0: pay slips and ensure that the minimum wage increase is being passed on. From the first full pay period after today, the lowest paid full-time workers can expect an extra $56 a week. ACTU Secretary Sally McManus says affected workers should compare a pay slip for June with their next one that falls entirely in July.
1: 3 million workers who depend on award wages will get a 4.75% increase, and the minimum award wage workers, so the lowest paid, will get a 6%. It's really important that everyone checks their pay slip, so it's a pay slip that only has July days in it, and make sure that you got that pay increase, because if you didn't, you're owed it.
0: In tennis, Australian Maya Joint says she's shocked to have beaten 23-time Grand Slam champion Serena Williams at Wimbledon. Joint prevailed 6-3, 6-7, 6-3 to progress to the second round. Williams was making her Wimbledon singles return at the age of 44. Joint has told Channel 9 beating her idol on centre court felt surreal.
2: I mean, she has such an aura, she's such a legend, and this court has so many huge names that have played on it. I've been dreaming about this moment since I was a little kid, so this is pretty crazy.
0: Fellow Australian Alex de Minaur has defeated Argentina's Roman Andre Burruchaga in straight sets 7-6, 6-1, 6-love. Fellow Aussie James Duckworth has also advanced after defeating Talon Griekspoor. In soccer, France has cruised into the last 16 of the FIFA World Cup after defeating Sweden 3-1 at New Jersey Stadium. Kylian Mbappe scored a double to become the all-time leading goal scorer in World Cup knockout matches. France will play Paraguay in the last 16. Earlier, Norway beat Cote d'Ivoire 2-1 at Dallas Stadium. The weather for Queensland: widespread showers, periods of rain and isolated storms in the state's southwest and Channel Country. Isolated showers about eastern districts, partly cloudy elsewhere. Cairns and Townsville 27, Mackay 24. Rockhampton 26, Bundaberg 25, Mount Isa 30. In the southeast, partly cloudy Brisbane and Ipswich 24. The Golden Sunshine Coast, a top of 23 degrees, Toowoomba 19.
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6: 10:05 here on your radio. I'm sitting in for Steve Austin, who's on holidays. I'll be here tomorrow and the next day, but then he will be back fresh as a daisy next Monday. Coming up in this next half hour, why are drag queens descending on Brisbane for a roast? And it's not quite the kind that you're thinking of. But while we're talking about food, there are also changes to how fish is displayed in restaurants, cafes, and fish and chip shop menus from today. That all will be revealed as well. And in news about the ongoing dispute between the rail unions and the state government, there has been progress in the negotiations between Queensland Rail and the unions, and they've finally reached an in-principle deal on three of the six existing enterprise agreements. The ongoing industrial actions have been causing issues and delays for commuters since May. Acting Transport Minister Sam O'Connor spoke with the media early about progress.
7: Overnight, we were notified that an in-principle agreement has been reached between Queensland Rail and the unions. This is for three of the seven enterprise agreements, which covers about half of the workforce. This is a very positive development, but I want to be really upfront. This is not going to resolve the issues we're seeing with the Southeast Queensland network. There is a long way to go. There is a significant maintenance backlog as a result of these actions that we've seen over the past several months. But it is a positive step. We welcome it. It is for three of the seven enterprise agreements, about half of the workforce. It is moving in the right direction, and it is a good thing to see. But the concerning thing we were notified about last night is that despite this progress, we were informed that the union intend to take protected industrial action targeting the state of origin next week. That is absolutely not on. They are targeting footy fans and holding them to ransom. So our very clear message today is to the Labor Party and to the unions, don't hold footy fans to ransom. Don't use the state of origin as some kind of bargaining chip in your disagreements. It is not fair to the Queenslanders who want to go watch the Maroons next week. It is not on. Queensland has made their views very clear about this with regards to the Magic Round when this was tried before. Withdraw this action. This is not on. You cannot hold and you should not hold footy fans to ransom. You should not be weaponising the state of origin in this way.
6: That's the Acting Transport Minister, Sam O'Connor. We have approached the unions for comment. We haven't had a response yet, but we will keep trying throughout the day. So stay tuned to 612 ABC Brisbane.

0: BJ Thomas from way back when, 1968, Hooked on a Feeling. You're probably listening to the same radio station I was when I was just a little whippersnapper with that song. It's 11 minutes past 10 here on 612 ABC Radio Brisbane. My name's Cathy Schnitzling. Drag shows. Ever been to one? Maybe you've been to Drag Bingo or you've watched those shows on TV. This month, some of the biggest names in the industry are heading to Brisbane for a special drag roast. One of those queens is Queen Kong, also known as Thomas Fanua, a Samoan Tongan artist, performer and world-famous drag queen. Queen Kong was a runner-up on season 2 of RuPaul's Drag Race Down Under and is also from the Drag Race Global All-Stars. Here's a taste.
1: Now, look, I am so humbled to be here for a night of fun, comedy and global excellence. Is what I would be saying if any of those three things was on stage tonight. I mean, look at them. It's a bevy of anxiety, acrylic paint, and global tears from each and every one of their fathers. I'm kidding. Tessa doesn't know her father.
0: Queen Kong is heading to Brisbane this month for a drag race. Hi, Queen.
2: Hi, Cathy. How you going? Yes, that's Queen Kong, or as my Uber driver called me before, Thomas. How you doing?
0: I'm doing very well. And you're heading to Brisbane for a roast. It's got nothing to do with lamb and potatoes. What is it?
2: No, we are. Well, listen, I will be eating lamb and potatoes beforehand. But, you know, a roast, it's very American in terms of its format. These girls are coming out to roast down under. But lo and behold, I feel like here down under, our sense of humour and sarcasm, we roast each other, you know, on the regular. We don't take ourselves seriously. So I think those girls are going to get a real treat from us.
0: Oh, they might be in for a bit of a shock as well. What actually makes a good drag queen roast?
2: Oh, well, listen, you sit in any bar and go to a bingo and you know that our Down Under girls know how to, you know, take the mickey out of our loving audiences as well as themselves. And I think the thing about roasting, you know, it should be about 20% mean but 80% comedy. And I feel like where people go wrong is they forget the comedy part. It has to be funny. So we want people to laugh. That's the main objective.
0: And just from that little clip that I played you then, like your skill, apart from hair and makeup, is actually you're a comedian.
2: Oh, listen, I'm a jack of many trades. I think we know in this entertainment business you have to do more than one thing, otherwise you don't work. So comedian, I'll take it.
0: Okay, good. How would you roast Brisbane?
2: Oh, well, listen, I was thinking about this before and actually the jokes wrote themselves. Listening to that little news update from the guy that was talking about the state of origin, saying that the fans are weaponizing the sport. How embarrassing. But listen, I spent a lot of time in Brisbane over COVID, actually, not by choice. So what I would say, Brisbane, I noticed, was so laid back. In fact, Brisbane is so laid back. Your peak hour traffic is just two youths politely apologizing to each other. Brisbane is so laid back. Rather than finding a solution to murky flood water, you branded it and called it a river. Now, speaking of the brown snake, you know, I have a lot of love
0: for Logan. Brown snake. Yes.
2: Oh, we love the brown snake. And speaking of brown snakes, you know, I have lots of family that live in Logan, and I actually love Logan so much that when you type it into Google Maps, even Siri says, "Are you sure you want to go there?" I love Logan so much. During COVID, I learned its native bird is a police helicopter. You know, obviously, drag queens are based in Fortitude Valley, and so a night out in Fortitude Valley can get you a bunch of things, preferably an ankle bracelet. But listen, the valley after midnight looks like someone shook a can of Monster Energy over a hen's party. The valley after midnight looks like the clearance bin at JJ's come to life. The valley after midnight has more fake eyelashes on the pavement than a chemist warehouse. The valley after midnight has three staple dress codes: fake tan, fake designer brands, or my personal favorite, ankle monitors. Now listen, the valley after midnight smells like three things: Lynx Africa, vape juice, and a pending court case. So listen, I love Brisbane, obviously. A little bit mean, but for your morning listening, but Brisbane City Hall.
0: We've all seen it.
2: Yeah, well, listen, I feel like we've all experienced it, and I definitely experienced it in the week that I was stuck there during lockdown. So no disrespect or love.
0: How long have you been doing drag?
2: Oh, my goodness. I've been doing drag for about 12 to 14 years now, after a failed dance career for over 10 years. So, you know, drag was the thing that stuck, and my, you know, amazing sense of humor was the thing that, you know, got me a bunch of fans.
0: I've saw a clip yesterday. You're pretty athletic from what I can see.
2: Just say it, Kathy. I'm a big bloke. No, I'm 6'5" and you know, 200 pounds soaking wet.
0: Yes. Yeah, you are a big bloke, but you're incredibly nimble. Have you had sport in your earlier life?
2: Well, this is the funny thing, Kathy, and the triggering thing about hearing about the state of origin. I actually, Queen Kong, my drag name, comes from the rugby field. I was the captain of the first 15 rugby team in high school, and I think anyone that's seen me in the flesh will definitely know that that's true.
0: You would have had no choice being the size you are other than to be drafted into rugby.
2: Well, yes, I was a loose forward and still to this day.
0: So. Loose forward. And you can rearrange those words any way you like. And what is it that you love most about drag?
2: Oh, listen, you know, I feel like, you know, now more than ever, you know, when we look outside, there are so many crazy things happening to all of us. You know, we don't even need to get political, but I think the thing about drag that I love, it gives permission to everybody that's involved to have fun. You know, I think the biggest thing that I like to do with my platform is make people laugh, bring joy into a space, and also because I take the mickey out of myself and I don't take myself so seriously. Most of us down under girls don't. You know, it really gives our audience an opportunity to live in that space and just be happy for at least an hour and a half of a show that we put on. So that's the thing I love the most about drag.
0: 17 minutes past 10 on 612 ABC Radio Brisbane. I am speaking to Queen Kong. Well, yes. Thomas Manua, actually, a Samoan Tongan artist, performer, and a world famous drag queen. Now, you talk about it's an hour and a half of good fun in a drag show. How long does it take you to get ready for that hour and a half?
2: Oh, look, I should lie to you and say it takes me 15 minutes because I woke up like this. How the kids say, oh, I woke up like this, and normally because I passed out like this the night before. But it takes me about 2 hours to get in the slap, and that's like extensive work from Bunnings. So I have spackle and 4 layers of acrylic paint. Yes.
0: The acrylic paint and the hair.
2: Oh, yeah, hair. I wear about 3 wigs just to balance out my shoulders.
0: Now, as I said, I was yesterday watching one of your clips and it was a lip sync from the Global All Stars.
2: Oh, yes.
0: So for listeners who aren't familiar with this term, as I wasn't until I was educated yesterday,
2: well,
0: why are you a lip sync assassin?
2: Oh, well, listen, I do come from rugby, as I said. And so, you know, everything that I do performance-wise, it's, you know, I'm just tackling a stage. And thank goodness those RuPaul's Drag Race stages are enforced because I'm about 250 kgs on a good day. So it is. It's like, if you think about State of Origin, let's put it, I know Queensland loves the State of Origin. I was representing Down Under, so I was representing Queensland and everyone else was New South Wales. And so obviously I had to pound myself into that stage and make sure RuPaul kept me, which got me second place. Rude.
0: Got you second place. Rude.
2: Yes, twice. Rude.
0: You were robbed.
2: I was robbed. But listen, I feel like that storyline's easier to sell to producers and I get more work being the robbed queen instead of the one that won unjustly. So no shade.
0: Not that you would ever, ever give anyone that impression.
2: Yeah. That's humble and humility is definitely my brand.
0: How do Australian audiences generally enjoy drag culture? Do they embrace it or is it a fringe thing?
2: Yeah, well, listen, I think like because of platforms like RuPaul's Drag Race, and obviously now I'm on The Traitors, which airs in like 3 weeks. How exciting. First drag queen on that position, on that particular show.
0: Tell me about
2: show.
0: The Traitors.
2: Oh, well, listen, they were like, you're going to be in the house with other celebrities, and they used air quotation marks, and thank goodness, because I didn't know anybody walking into the house. But I think that the Traitors, after doing Drag Race, which is, you know, when you're in the room with 12 other queens who are, you know, deceiving each other and trying to win a crown, I felt like the Traitors was really a walk in the park.
0: Yeah, so it sounds like
2: I went there to find love, but, you know, I got murdered, or as they say, I can't say too much.
0: No, don't give it away, but it is a reality TV game show. What do you love about a reality TV game show?
2: Oh, I like reality TV when it's done right. And I feel like we do reality TV right here in Australia. And given, you know, things like maths is very polarizing, but I think, you know, we're getting the opportunity as, you know, celebrities or people with a platform to speak about stories that you don't necessarily get to hear. You know, some stories are valid, some should just stay in Ipswich. But I think generally speaking, you get to see people reflect you know, voices and stories that don't necessarily get to be seen before. So as a drag queen speaking and coming from, you know, a Pacific background, I think the biggest thing I wanted to offer was, you know, representing the people that I represent. And so, you know, it's a really beautiful thing when it's done right. But in the context of a competition show, obviously competitive nature, humor, comedy, you get ebbs and flows and ups and downs, which is everything that you would expect and want from a good television show.
0: It's been delightful speaking to you, Thomas, also known as Queen Kong.
3: Yes.
0: All the very best for your show. Tell us about your show, which is coming up.
2: Yeah, so our show, we got the Drag Roast coming to Brisbane City Hall on the 16th of July. Please come out. It's going to be an amazing night. We have myself, Art Simone, who are our Down Under representations, and then we've got a bunch of legends from the States coming to represent the States, and we're going to let them have it. So make sure you come and support.
0: There'll be so much hairspray. So much glitter, so many eyelashes.
2: Yes, and duct tape. I don't even want to tell you about the duct tape cavity.
0: Let's not talk about the duct tape. Anyway, I hope the show was a great success. Thank you.
2: I appreciate it. Thank you. Bye.
0: Drag Roast featuring Queen Kong is on Thursday, the 16th of July at Brisbane City Hall. And if you want tickets, go to dragrace.com for ticket details. Here's Diesel, Soul Revival.

0: There are currently 1,569 homes without power in Arana Hills, Everton Park and McDowell. We're following up with Energex to get the latest on why you may be without power if you live in that Hills District area. So as soon as we know, we will let you know. So how is this for a terrifying experience? In a broken down car, middle of nowhere, at night, a woman was completely alone while waiting for roadside assistance. That was until a man in an unmarked car with an unmarked shirt knocked on her window. On 612 ABC Brisbane Drive with Kelly Higgins-Devine, Laura Johnston shared her story and her call for a change on how road assistance companies should operate.
1: Well, it turns out that when it comes to rural and regional Australia, we often use contractors for our roadside assistance. And those contractors, depending on the company, aren't provided with a branded vehicle or a uniform or any other means of identifying themselves. And also, by the company, aren't asked to identify themselves. So as a customer who's broken down on the side of the road, Kelly, you're just meant to trust and open the door to whoever comes knocking and says that they're from a roadside assistance company. And I think that's dangerous, especially since he had a broken window in the back of his car. And so I was like, this can't be in my head.

0: and the company took 22 minutes to get back to me to verify that this man was in fact working for them, which means that for those 22 minutes, Kelly, I was stuck in a car that would not move, believing that there was a man that was aggressive and that was now really mad at me out there who knew that I was stuck and who might come back. And also the last thing that he said to me was, you'll just have to wait until the guys from Canberra come, which, out of context, terrifying.
1: All of a sudden, you're in a mafia novel. Yeah. The guys from Canberra are coming.
0: Movie. Yeah. I think that's partly what makes this so dangerous, is that because most of us deal with these companies in the city or in city areas, we then expect that that's what we'll experience out in rural and regional areas. And so then when it's someone who is not at all identifiable, that becomes extra scary. And so I think part of the problem is that we, A, need to make it known that this is a problem that happens across Australia, and that often these companies don't have any branding in rural and remote areas.
1: Yep.
0: But then I also think that we need a better system so that even if we know, we can still trust and verify that whoever it is coming to our car, that they are who they say they are.
1: Yeah, and it took the company 22 minutes for them to verify he was the contractor.
0: Yes, and they knew how terrified I was, right? Because I called them and I was in tears on the phone. I explained the situation. She was like, yeah, that's really scary. And then 22 minutes on hold waiting to find out. 22 minutes. Literally, the only words that he said were the company name. And he said that twice. And then he swore at me. Ooh. And then he said, you'll just have to wait until the guys from Canberra come.
1: Sometimes you get a code too. Obviously, that didn't happen.
0: No. So I actually... I think that the code is the best solution here, and I've created a petition for it because we already use it for our food deliveries. And so it's kind of crazy to me that our food deliveries are safer than vulnerable people on the side of the road. So I've created that petition, and tomorrow morning I'm meeting with the Minister for Women's team for Parliament, and hopefully we can get a change. On the petition, one lady has just posted a video, and it's about her experience that happened 10 years ago. So this is a long-term problem. It's not just me, and it's all across Australia.
1: That's absolutely terrifying, that story. I would have been so afraid. There'd be no way I'd be unlocking the door. That was Laura Johnston speaking to 612 ABC Brisbane Drive with Kelly Higgins-Devine. Laura has started a petition so that there is better identification of roadside assistance if you break down in a rural or regional area. Now, just a quick update on that situation with the power outage affecting more than 1,500 homes in Arana Hills, Everton Park and McDowell. Energex say crews are on the way to Miller Parade to follow up on a report from a member of public that this has been the cause of the outage. Let's go to Maria Hatzakis in the newsroom with the latest for the news headlines.
2: Hello there, Cathy. A crime scene remains in place after a man was killed in a house fire on the Gold Coast. The blaze broke out on Sickle Avenue at Hope Island just before midnight. Officers have found the body of a 38-year-old man in the house. Two other men, aged 44 and 84, have been taken to hospital with life-threatening burns. Police are investigating whether the fire was deliberately lit. A Brisbane man's become the first person to be charged under Queensland's tougher e-mobility laws. The 28-year-old was stopped on Queen Street in the CBD just after midnight for not wearing a helmet. He returned a breath test above the legal alcohol limit and will now face court later this month. New figures reveal Brisbane's housing market is still growing, but at a slower pace. The report from Cotality shows the city's home values increased by 0.3% in June. Brisbane's median dwelling value has climbed by more than $1.18 million. In soccer, France has cruised into the last 16 of the FIFA World Cup after defeating Sweden 3-1 at New Jersey Stadium. France will play Paraguay in the last 16. Earlier, Norway beat Cote d'Ivoire 2-1 at Dallas Stadium. More news at 11.
1: Thank you very much, Maria. At 12:30, Zach Mander will be on your radio on 612 ABC Brisbane, and he's here to tell us what he's going to be telling you about.
3: Good morning, Cathy. Well, this afternoon we're going to have a young chap in studio. He's a nominee for the Australian Geographic Adventurous Awards. 16 years old, he's flown a plane around the world solo. We actually have to wait to get him in studio.

0: Yeah, because he's in the sky right now.
1: So he has to land before he can talk to him.
0: So we're going to be chatting to him, but also about the most adventurous thing you've ever done. I want to put that question to you, Kathy. Does something come off the top of your head?
1: Oh, I think I did something really stupid once or twice.
0: It's not the stupidest thing, the most adventurous thing.
1: I can't think of anything at the moment that I've done. Maybe I'm just a really boring person. No.
0: Well, it doesn't have to be a big thing either, because we're talking about the different levels of adventure. Maybe it's just trying a new food, or maybe it's going backpacking, or, you know, there's kind of two stages.
1: Solo traveling.
0: Yeah,
1: solo traveling. I did that, yeah.
0: As a young person?
1: No, as an old person.
0: Well, you haven't arrived there yet. When are you going to do that?
1: Well, you're absolutely right. I haven't arrived there yet. But I did do a trip of South America, and I did it on my own. And
0: did that feel adventurous?
1: It did. I was really anxious about it before I left, and that's not something that normally happens to me, but it just went smoothly. It was great.
0: Yeah, that's awesome. Well, we're going to be talking about those stories this afternoon.
1: And hopefully you get way more adventurous ones than that, like, you know, scaling Everest or something.
0: No, everyone's adventurous in their own way.
1: Oh, very wise. Very wise. You just keep that up and everybody's going to really like you. Zach Mander on your radio at 12:30.

0: With All I Wanna Do, that was a real breakthrough song for her. She has sold over 50 million albums. That's a lot of records, isn't it? Coming up from today, restaurants across the country will have to show the origin of the seafood that you're eating. We'll find out if there's a catch.
1: G'day, Craig and Loretta here.
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0: 21 minutes to 11. If you fancy fish and chips or a seafood buffet today, you might notice there's a small change on the menu. Every Australian restaurant, cafe, market stall, food truck or fast food joint has to label the seafood's country of origin. A is for Australia, I is for imported and M is for mixed. But do you really care? A prawn's a prawn, right? Trevor Hayes is the owner of the Happy Fryer at Daisy.

0: seafood do you reckon you sell a week?
1: Oh, we sell like hundreds of serves of fish a week at our fish and chip shop.
0: Where do you get your seafood from?
1: Most of ours comes from Australia. I think at the moment we have one item that comes from overseas.
0: And how will the changes affect you? You'll be having to put little labels in your windows, won't you?
1: Yeah, I think the biggest annoyance is you've got to change the menus to reflect what it says. That's no big deal. But I think all in all, personally speaking, I think it's more of a good thing than a bad thing that people are a bit aware of where their seafood comes from.
0: I was very surprised to learn that more than 60% of the seafood that we consume in Australia comes from overseas. That's pretty astonishing, I think.
1: It is. The reality of things is seafood in Australia is very expensive, and when you're at the pointy end, it's the price point that really counts. So I think a lot of places take advantage of the fact that overseas seafood is actually cheaper.
0: Do you think people care about where their seafood comes from? Are they even aware of it at this stage?
1: I think consumers are more aware than they were 20 years ago. For us, it's probably about 10% of our customers ask where it's sourced. So there is an interest out there, and I think the transparency is probably a good thing all in all.
0: Trevor Hayes is the owner of the Happy Fryer at Daisy Hill on Brisbane South Side, and he's been cooking fish for years and years and years. Are there any countries that you would never source seafood from?
1: Asian countries, their feeding practices aren't really up to standard, without going into too much detail, but yeah.
0: What species of fish would you avoid?
1: Bassa is one of the big ones. It's predominantly grown in Asian countries. There are Asian barramundis.
0: Yeah, barramundi is a sea bass, right?
1: Well, barramundi, yeah,
0: Or a type of.
1: It's a type of, yeah. But it's generally listed as barramundi on a menu. Now there's three main sources of it, and then that's, well, four. There's overseas farmed, there's wild caught, there's Australian farmed. So that's my wife in the background. You can hear her.
0: I actually can't hear her. Just tapping you on the shoulder.
1: She's nagging me as usual. There's several different places you can get it from.
0: So you mentioned Australian seafood being expensive compared with imported seafood. Why is that?
1: Oh, I think it's pretty much the same as everything. The cost of living pressures. It's the price of petrol, the price of wages, the price of running a business. If you have a look at any business in Australia, it's more than likely more expensive to produce something in Australia than it is overseas.
0: Is it fresher if it comes from here?
1: Definitely. The closer you can get it, the fresher it
0: Well, that's an incentive anyway. Do
1: is.
0: you think with the labelling of seafood as to where it comes from, A for Australian, I for imported, and M for mixed, do you think this might give rise to lesser known types of fish becoming available on our menus?
1: I hadn't thought about that, to be honest, but yes, it possibly could. I think without labelling exactly what type of fish it is and where it's from, there are some unscrupulous shops that call certain fish by a
0: Different
1: different
0: things.
1: name to what it actually is.
0: Okay,
1: So
0: yes.
1: if you see cod on a menu, you should probably question as to whether it is cod or something else.
0: So if you buy it and then it's not quite up to what you think it is, you think, well, maybe it's not what I thought.
1: Yeah, particularly. There are some fish that get called broader names, like reef fish, or
0: Yep.
1: there's just, it could be a number of, 30 different types of fish that come from the reef. They're all similar in species.
0: What's the most popular type of fish that your customers ask for?
1: Cod. It's the cheapest entry fish. Barramundi probably comes a close second.
0: I like cod, if it's
1: Yeah,
0: really
1: cod's
0: cod.
1: nice.
0: Yeah.
1: Cod's, yes, if it's really cod. Cod can come from several different places around the world, and they're all pretty similar in quality, and then it just comes down to price.
0: It always comes back to price, Trevor. Always.
1: Yes,
0: And you as a
1: always.
0: businessman know that better than anyone. Thanks for joining me.

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1: You're very welcome.
0: That is Trevor Hayes, the owner of the Happy Fryer at Daisy Hill on Brisbane's south side. So from today, July the 1st, every Aussie restaurant, cafe, market stall, food truck or fast food joint has to label the country of origin if they are selling seafood. So what you need to look for on the menu is A for Australian, I for imported and M for mixed. But as you heard there from Trevor, it probably still will all come down to price as to what you choose.

Wouldn't it be nice to wake up every day and feel so good that you just crooned your way into the day, just like Michael Bublé does? 11 minutes to 11 on 612 ABC Radio Brisbane. My name's Cathy Schnitzeling. Some good news for households in Arana Hills, Everton Park and McDowell, where more than 1,500 households were without power. Power has been restored and Energex crews are working to fix the issue around the Miller Parade area where residents may still

0: be experiencing some outages. Still to come, you'll hear from a busy mum who's, strangely enough, looking for more laundry to fold. What? Not me, sister.
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2: Australia's only cat historian tells the surprising and complicated story of our famous and infamous felines. The Cats of Australia by Jodie Stewart. Available in bookshops and online.
0: Cats of Australia. Who knew? You see lots of documentaries on dogs. That's good. One on cats as well. Did you fill up your car yesterday ahead of today's fuel excise cut? I did. I meant to do it the day before, but I was at a servo at Mitchelton and there were at least 25 cars lining up to get fuel at around the $1.49 mark. From today, the fuel excise cut has been dropped from 32 cents a litre to 16 until the 2nd of August, and then it'll be scrapped altogether. We've checked online this morning at what's happening locally, if servos have put up their prices. Some seem to have passed it on, with a few around the mid to high $1.60 a litre range, but there are still a number of servos under $1.49, which is good news. Senator Murray Watt spoke with Mel Bampton and Bill McDonald on 612 ABC Brisbane Breakfast early today, and they asked him if the government was considering extending the discount past that August 2 cutoff.
3: What we've always said is that we'll keep this, you know, on watch. We recognised when we did see that big spike in fuel prices that that was going to make life really hard for so many people, you know, whether they're driving around for work or living in the outer suburbs and commuting long distances. So I think that has made a difference. We did, obviously, fuel prices have fallen significantly, and I think, in fact, some cases, I think they're actually below where they were when that crisis started. But we thought the right thing to do was to taper it off rather than take it out in one hit, that discount. So look, we'll keep it under review, but I think realistically it's not possible to have that kind of discount forever. Again, that has a massive impact on the federal budget. We've got to watch inflation. So we're trying to juggle a few different balls in the air, but at the same time the biggest focus is doing what we can to take that pressure off people's budgets.
0: That is Senator Murray Watt, who was speaking with Mel Bampton and Bill McDonald on 612 ABC Brisbane Breakfast earlier today. And from the sounds of that, you know, I don't think that there's going to be any change from August 2. I think the fuel excise will just stop altogether. Now imagine this, or perhaps you live with this every day, teetering towers of towels, stacks of high-vis vests and neatly arranged piles of T-shirts grow higher as Danica Slack slowly makes her way through a backlog of baskets. This Toowoomba mum has set herself the goal of folding 1,300 baskets of clean laundry. As Grace Nakamura discovered, once the word got out about this side hustle, the washing basket went from full to overflowing.
4: So this is my folding room. Usually it's just chockers full of baskets in here.
5: Danica Slack has arms of steel.
4: My arms don't get sore, but my feet do, from standing for hours on end.
5: She set herself the challenge of folding 1,300 baskets of washing in the next 3 months and is charging $10 a basket. It's a side hustle she's taken on as a stay-at-home mum of four so that she can pay off her current car's finance and buy a seven-seater.
4: So I worked out how much I owe on my finance and then worked out how many baskets at $10 each I'd need to fold in order to meet my goal to pay off my car. So we have a small sedan at the moment and our twins are upgrading from capsules to actual car seats, which won't fit as I still have like a four-year-old in a car seat as well, so I need a car big enough, so we need to upgrade. I mean, we can manage, but not once these twins upgrade their seats, because then I will be stuck at home.
5: The idea came to her while she was folding washing, unsurprisingly.
4: Oh gosh, I'm washing like 2-3 loads a day with four kids, especially messy twins. I was sitting there thinking, this is such easy, you know, work. I could be a home mum and still make an income. And then I thought I could probably pay off my car doing this.
5: Danica posted to social media about her challenge, asking if people wanted their washing folded. The answer was a resounding yes.
4: Everyone went crazy. Yeah, I had lots of messages. I had people that don't even need their washing folded. They would message me, get me to fold their clothes just so they could support the challenge. And then I got people donating. So majority is just busy mums that have lots of kids, and then there's parents and people with sick children or sick partners or disabilities. There's like a whole lot, even people that just work and are too busy.
5: In 2 weeks, she's folded 200 baskets, making $2,000.
4: There's actually some mornings I wake up and there's already a few baskets on my front step. Hi, Georgia.
5: Georgia Strohfeld has known Danica since school, and she's been a regular customer.
6: I love it. I wish I had her determination. I couldn't do it. My arm's aching just holding this.
5: She says as a busy mum herself, she sees the value in such a service.
6: Motherhood is very messy. It's constant. You can clean up like for 2 hours and then 5 minutes later it's just mess again. Not everyone has the time or the energy to want to do that, especially after a long day of work.
4: My brain works like I find a problem and create a solution. So I found a problem in my own life and offered a solution for other mums, because I suffered postnatal depression and I guess I'd want to help another mum feel one less weight off their shoulders.
5: Danica has been through a lot. In 2024, she and her partner were in a serious car crash in which the passenger of the other vehicle died.
4: Thankfully, we got out of it pretty untouched. Because of the trauma and stuff, I wasn't in the mindset to go back to work. Plus, finding out I was pregnant with twins a week later was just way too overwhelming.
5: The young family moved to Toowoomba, 130 kilometres west of Brisbane.
4: We ended up homeless because I couldn't afford the rent, and then moved down here and then started a cleaning business to keep a roof over our head. And at the start, I was just sleeping on lounges, sleeping on people's floors with the kids. And then I ended up going to Housing Hub, and yeah, they got us a motel for 2 weeks, and I decided to really try hard and get a rental.
5: They successfully applied for a rental property and have been living in a house ever since. But Danica says financial stress is always looming.
4: I don't know, I'm always thinking outside of the box. I don't want to work for someone else, so I come up with ideas to earn my own money.
5: While most people pop on a podcast or binge a TV show while folding washing, Danica isn't most people.
4: So I actually listen to a sound frequency machine because it like helps me ground myself so I'm not so overwhelmed and stressed with all the folding.
7: Are there particular items of clothing that are your favourite to fold or that are your least favourite to fold?
4: Favourite to fold would be jeans. Least favourite would be G-strings.
7: Why is that?
4: Because you just can't fold them. It's like folding a bit of rope.
5: And as for her own family's washing...
4: Yes, I've actually had to put a pause on my own, just for my own sanity. I might actually find some other mum that wants some extra cash and pay her to fold my own.
0: That is Toowoomba mum Danica Slack ending that report from Grace Nakamura. And you've got to give her points, haven't you, for a bit of get up and go to try and take care of her family. And there's not much you can do if all the car seats aren't going to fit in the car. You have no choice.

It must be love from Madness. Well, I hope you're feeling some love today. Be a nice way to spend the rest of the day, wouldn't it? Feeling loved. My name is Kathy.

0: venue.
1: It's where your passions lie.
0: The Brisbane that I know is vibrant, modern and progressive.
1: It's when and where you need us. 612 ABC Brisbane.
2: ABC News. Good morning, I'm Maria Hatzakis. The Queensland government says industrial action by some train controllers is threatening to disrupt next week's State of Origin decider in Brisbane. QR yesterday reached agreements with around half its workforce in a long-running pay dispute, but delays in the train network will still take some time to resolve. Acting Transport Minister Sam O'Connor says some rail, tram and bus union members won't help run special origin rail services on Wednesday next week.
3: Queensland has made their views very clear about this with regards to the magic round when this was tried.

0: jumping over a upper-level balcony and then falling to the ground.
1: The woman was taken to hospital with non-life-threatening back injuries, and the man wasn't hurt. Police are investigating whether the fire was deliberately lit.
2: Queensland's tougher e-mobility laws have taken effect, with the first person charged under the new rules just after midnight. The 28-year-old e-scooter rider was stopped on Queen Street in Brisbane's CBD for not wearing a helmet. He returned a breath test above the legal alcohol limit and will face court later this month. Police Assistant Commissioner Rhys Wildman says officers will be out enforcing the new powers.
3: So what we're saying today, it's a change. The emphasis from community back to you as an individual. Individuals will be held accountable for your actions on our roads, and our officers will do their utmost to enforce these laws, as has been demonstrated already.
2: A major medical study has revealed the staggering financial toll skin cancer is taking on Queensland. Hannah Moon has the story.
4: The joint research involving QIMR Berghofer and the Cancer Council analysed treatment expenses for Queenslanders aged between 40 and 69. The data shows that specific age bracket undergoes about 1.5 million skin cancer procedures a year, costing taxpayers more than $43 million across an 8-year period. The broader economic burden soars into the hundreds of millions when the wider Queensland population is considered. Dr. Daniel Lindsay from the Cancer Council says it confirms the true nature and scale of the crisis.
5: When we combine costs for melanoma and non-melanoma skin cancers, it's the highest costing cancer in Australia.
4: The research has triggered calls for more investment in skin cancer prevention campaigns.
2: Village Roadshow says it'll reduce its operating hours across its major Gold Coast theme parks. Dominique Cansdale has details.
6: From July 20, Movie World and SeaWorld will open from 10:30 a.m. and close an hour earlier at 4 p.m., while Wet n Wild will shut its doors 2 hours earlier than usual. Their longer operating hours will now only apply during the Queensland and New South Wales school holidays. A Village Roadshow spokesperson says the changes follow a review of visitor numbers, which found attendance was lower during off-peak seasons. The spokesperson says the company isn't expecting any job losses, but staff affected by the reduced hours will be supported. The company has about 4,500 employees.
2: In tennis, Australian Maya Joint is through to the second round of Wimbledon after a stunning victory over Serena Williams. Joint prevailed in three sets, 6-3, 6-7, 6-3. Fellow Australian Alex de Minaur has defeated Argentina's Roman Andre Burruchaga in straight sets, 7-6, 6-1, 6-love. Aussie James Duckworth is also through to the second round of Wimbledon after defeating talent Griekspoor. To the weather for Queensland, widespread showers, periods of rain and isolated storms in the southwest and channel country. Isolated showers about eastern districts, partly cloudy elsewhere. Cairns and Townsville 27, Mackay 24, Rockhampton 26 degrees, Bundaberg 25, Mount Isa 30. In the southeast, partly cloudy Brisbane 24, the Golden Sunshine Coast 23. Toowoomba 19.
7: So there I was in Auntie Jean's frock.
8: You go into this dangerous landscape.
9: Honey bunny, you okay?
10: I can't feel my

0: the polar ice caps, putting mirrors in space. One guy even wanted to nuke the moon. I'm pleased to say Australia has punched well above its weight in coming up with some of these heroically dangerous schemes. Some of them even came true. And now, such is the state of the rapidly warming planet, that people are at work right now on new, gigantic geoengineering solutions to forestall disaster. Tim Flannery's written a book with Emma Flannery, and it's called A Brief History of Climate Folly. Welcome back, Tim.
1: Thank you very much, Richard. It's great being with you.
0: Geoengineering is something that's been talked about for a bit now. I've been sort of picking up the vibes of it. Can you just explain what we mean by geoengineering?
1: Sure. Look, geoengineering refers to a basket of technologies and methods, really, that offer to put a band-aid over the global warming crisis, if you want, to do something like create a shade for the Earth using chemicals or particles so that not as much sunlight, for example, reaches the surface, so that cools things down. The CO2 is still there, of course, in the acidifying oceans, but it offers a brief respite. And people hope that that brief respite will then give us time to reduce the emissions to the point of sustainability.
0: Band-aid approach, but often these schemes have all these unintended consequences, don't they, Tim?
1: Well, yes, to say the least.
0: Let me rephrase that. They always have unintended consequences, don't they?
1: Well, the extraordinary thing about these approaches is each one has its champion. You know, George Soros believes that one particular approach is fantastic. There are corporations around the world that have set up systems to start creating geoengineering and to charge people cooling credits for them. Not carbon credits, but cooling credits. Now, if you're stupid enough to buy such a thing, well, I don't know what to say, but these things exist in the real world. And my fear is that as the climate crisis gets worse and worse, we will start grasping at these solutions without properly evaluating them.
0: So here we are. Has the fossil fuel industry run out the clock?
1: We've really well and truly run out the clock. You know, back in 2009, when I was chairing the Copenhagen Climate Council, I'm trying to get some sort of resolution to this. That was about the last time when we had an easy glide path to a kind of emissions future we need to have a sustainable planet. Since then, emissions have built and built and built for the last 16 years. Till now, we're way, way over the limit. And we do need to buy ourselves some time somehow. We should be cutting emissions hard and fast. We should be planting forests, taking care of the ocean and everything else, but there'll still be a deficit. And it's that deficit that geoengineering offers to fill, really. And, you know, I can see why people are grasping at geoengineering as a solution, but the fact it's done in the absence of any global approach, any real science behind it, is terrifying.
0: So the three approaches we have to cooling the planet, or arresting the warming, I suppose, is a better way of putting it. Emissions reductions, we know all about that. Then there's these other things, drawdown and geoengineering. What is drawdown?
1: Drawdown is really, they are systems or methods or approaches that help the planet heal itself in the way it's always done in the past. So one good example of that would be storing carbon in soils or storing carbon in rocks. It's another system that over the long term restores a balance between carbon in the atmosphere, the oceans, and the lithosphere, as it's called, or the rocks of the planet. Another one is just growing forests. Forests are full of carbon, so if we let the forests grow or even encourage them to grow, we'll be storing significant amount of carbon that weigh in the balance. They don't solve the whole problem because the problem's now so very large, but they do help.
0: So these are first best solutions, the drawdown solutions, but they're slow, aren't they, Tim?
1: They are very slow, and we are running out of time. This is the problem. Nature's natural healing process takes time. And that's why people are talking about band-aids, these almost instant solutions. You know, so with geoengineering, for example, if you put sulfur up into the stratosphere, the lower stratosphere, it has an instant cooling effect.
0: Like a volcano does, in other words.
1: Yeah, exactly. And that's how we know about this. People have studied volcanoes that put a lot of sulfur into the stratosphere.
0: History is full of stories of when a supermassive volcano in Iceland loses its head. Much of the world is thrown into starvation from crop failure, from a planet that's very suddenly cooled.
1: Well, exactly. And can you imagine the legal consequences if a country just decides that it's in their interest to cool the stratosphere, put that band-aid on, and then

0: the intermediary between you and God. I can't do what God does. I can't change the weather, but I can ask him to bring rain, you know. And if you do some nice things for me or do the right prayers and formula, then maybe we'll get rain. And occasionally it does rain. And so those people's status is reinforced. You know, the Old Testament prophets are very much like that. Elijah the Tishbite is perhaps the great example, you know, who pleads to God for rain at the right season. And when it comes, of course, he's a great man. You know, Australia is the ultimate land of drought and flooding rain. And when the pastoralists came into Australia, they often resorted to Aboriginal weathermakers to bring rain. And there's a tremendous story told from Queensland, which was observed by a meteorologist, of a pastoralist in the middle of a drought going to a very senior Aboriginal man and saying to him, can you bring some rain? If you can fill my water tank by tomorrow night, I'll give you half a bullock and half a ton of flour and some tobacco and whatever else. So the Aboriginal bloke says, yeah, I can do that for sure. You know, so he sets to work doing his magic, and lo and behold, it rains that night, you know, and the water tank fills and he gets paid. The guy who's recording the story, the meteorologist, said, you know, us Europeans, we've got our weather making magic as well. He said, you know, and often we'll all go to church and we'll pray for rain, but we have so little faith in our own magic, we don't even bring our umbrellas.
1: So it's just lack of faith that stops the rain from coming down.
0: Yes.
1: I wonder if this also reflects like a desire. You know, we're tiny individually. We're quite tiny specks on the face of the earth. We are at the mercy of so much of what the natural world will bring to us. I wonder if this is a way of pretending we have more agency in the world than we ever can possibly have.
0: Oh, I think you could make that argument, and that would suggest that it's mentally healthy to pretend you have such powers. Maybe that's right. I don't know. But it's very characteristic of every human culture, really, across time.
1: Tell me about an Australian from the 1890s named Frank Melbourne, who became known as the Rain Wizard.
0: Well, Frank was great at doing these mystical things, I suppose, making concoctions, you'd call them, which he'd burn and create special smoke and so forth to bring rain to parts of the western US where rain was short. You know, he was an Australian. He had a great list of credits, you know, that he'd drag around saying, here's a letter from the city of wherever, Spokane, you know, where I made it rain and it was all great. And here's another letter from someone. And he'd ask for money then to make rain.
1: And what was making the rain?
0: Oh, well, he said it was his concoctions and the smoke and the effluvia into the atmosphere and so forth that I think was his argument.
1: And if it worked, it worked. And if it didn't, he could go, oh, something, you know, something's
0: wrong. Yeah. Concoctions aren't right, or I don't know, you know, I'll come back next week and have another go.
1: And he did really well with this, did he? He did really well.
0: He did, made a fortune. And finally, someone caught up with him in his later years, I think it was in Chicago, and interviewed him. And he said, no, it was all just total bullshit. He said, none of it was true. He said, you know, the thing you've got to understand about people is the bigger the lie, the greater the chance it'll be believed.
1: I like how he had to go to America to make it really work for himself, though.
0: Exactly. The even more amazing one, I think, is Charles Hatfield, because he was an American rainmaker who really believed that he could do it. And he went to San Diego in the middle of the worst drought that they had ever had. The local reservoir was going on dry, you know. And he said to the local city council, if you give me $10,000, I'll make it rain. Anyway, before they signed the contract, he got to work on the edges of the reservoir and he set up 30 towers and made these concoctions with different, I don't know how many dozens of ingredients in them, that apparently smelt like stinking Limburger cheese when he lit them all. And so the day he lit them, a gentle rain began to fall. Everything was looking tremendous. You know, people were so grateful. He was going to get his money. But the rain just didn't stop. And finally, the local river was a mile wide. An entire town was washed away. Hundreds of people killed. Cattle destroyed. Farms destroyed.
1: Well, and everyone's running up to go, stop!
0: People were writing letters to the paper saying, make him stop. Make him stop burning this Limburger cheese stuff. But anyway, finally, the city engineer who was supposed to pay him said, look, we will pay you if you accept liability for all the damages. And, of course, he never got his money.
1: Tim Flannery's back on Conversations today. He's co-authored a book with Emma Flannery called A Brief History of Climate Folly. Now, one revelation for me was I'd heard of the Viennese psychoanalyst Wilhelm Reich. I knew about his strange sexual theories and his ideas about orgone. What I didn't know was his interest in making rain. Tell me about his adventures as a rainmaker, please, Tim.
0: Well, look, as his orgasm machines, as he called them, started to kind of lose favour, he thought he'd branch out. So

0: He developed a thing called the Cloud Buster, which looked like a gigantic organ, apparently, these great big pipes reaching skyward, which he would sort of play, and then the rain would fall. And but he was arrested, unfortunately, because of his orgone machine, before he could really fully implement his rainmaking scheme.
1: Right, these are the orgasm machines, right?
0: The orgasm machines, that's right. Yeah, yeah. But yes, supposedly, you know, totally bizarre, the whole thing. But one of these rainmaking machines, one of these Cloudbusters, survives in the US, and I've always wanted to go and see it.
1: When we move into the scientific age, tell me about the first scientist that we know of who was able to connect the burning of fossil fuels with buildup of CO2 in the atmosphere.
0: Well, look, the real moment when all of this stuff stopped being mystical, really, and started to be science-based, began with a man called Svante Arrhenius in about 1903. He was a Nobel Prize-winning scientist. He was the one who did the calculations that showed that a certain amount of CO2 in the atmosphere would lead to a certain amount of warming. Massive calculations. Today we use very big, large-frame computers to do them. But he did them by hand. Apparently he was seeking refuge from a very unhappy marriage and was happy to spend 18 hours a day in his laboratory doing calculations by hand for months at a time, which he did and was able to show that a doubling of CO2 would lead to, I think it was 3 degrees of temperature increase, which is about where we are today, you know, the same understanding.
1: Was he warning the world of the dangers of this?
0: Strangely, he wasn't. His basic message was, we aren't burning enough coal. He said, at this rate, at the rate we're burning now, he said, it'll take 3,000 years for Stockholm to develop a temperature as clement and nice as that of Rome. He said, maybe we should burn a bit more. And it's a recurring theme of all of these maniacs who are doing stuff, that they are very Northern Hemisphere-centric and high-latitude-centric. They're not thinking about people living on the equator. They're thinking about people living in the cold.
1: What would have been the actual effect of burning as much coal as he wanted to burn to warm up the planet?
0: Well, it wasn't very long before a man called Henry Lamont Abbott, who was head of the American Engineers Institute, tried to encourage people to do just that. He said, we can't be niggly with burning coal. He said, we just got to keep on burning as much as we can. He said, we should just set fire to coal seams in the ground. He said, and if we can do that, we'll put 3,000 parts per million of CO2 into the atmosphere, and that'll really get things moving. Now, I mean, that is so extreme that people don't even bother modelling that level of CO2 concentration in the atmosphere. You'd get a cooked planet, though, basically.
1: Right.
0: Unlivable.
1: And I wonder if you make Stockholm as warm as Rome, what does that mean for Rome?
0: What's it mean for Cairo? Darwin. Exactly.
1: So there's a fundamental failure. Even though they're thinking big, there is still a fundamental failure here to see the big picture, Tim.
0: Well, there was. And what is truly amazing is that with all of this talk about warming the planet, no one put two and two together to understand that as you warm the planet, you'll melt the ice. And as you melt the ice, you'll rise sea levels. That understanding only came about in the 1970s. So people are thinking in these small compartmentalised boxes. They're not using whole system thinking to understand the true implications of what they're suggesting.
1: So come the 1920s, we get this scheme, and this is my favourite of all of these schemes, Tim, I must say, from an architect named Hermann Södergel, and his scheme he called Alantropa. Have I pronounced that right?
0: That's right. Alantropa.
1: Okay. Alantropa. Tell me about the scheme. What did he have in mind?
0: Well, he was not a small thinker, Hermann. At that stage, people had drilled into rocks around the Mediterranean basin and realised there was salt in the rocks, which suggested that the Mediterranean was lower or even dry at times in the past. So he said, aha, we can build a very large dam, he said, across the Straits of Hercules from Gibraltar through to Africa.
1: Right, between Morocco and Spain.
0: Yes, just a largish dam, but we have to be the world's largest, Richard, but that's... For Hermann, that wasn't a problem.
1: No.
0: But then with a whole lot of subsidiary issues came up. And people said, well, if we do that, what about the Bosphorus? They said, oh, we'll build another dam across the Bosphorus. And what about the Suez Canal? Oh, well, we could have a series of locks.
1: Sluices or something.
0: Sluices, yes, to get the boats down and up. And someone said, but what about Venice? And he said, oh, we'll put in special conditions for Venice, keep the water up in the canals. But is this madness?
1: Why did he want to do that?
0: Well, it would create Lebensraum for the Europeans.
1: Well, it would drain the Mediterranean, would it?
0: It would. We know it's drained in the past. There are times when the Mediterranean has been totally dry. Mind you, the temperatures we now understand in the lowest parts of the Mediterranean at that time got up to 80 degrees Celsius. something you just don't see on the surface of the planet today.
1: So when you say in the past, you're talking like a million years ago, in other
0: five
1: words.
0: Five million years ago.
1: The Mediterranean was a land basin, in other words.
0: Yeah, just a great salt lake, great salt plain.
1: Right. So, nonetheless, I'm sure calling it Lebensraum would have pricked up the ears of Adolf Hitler. Was Hitler interested in this?
0: Well, he gave it an endorsement. He thought it was fantastic. So, and you can imagine the view, all of these Europeans, they're fighting, all they need is Lebensraum to stop fighting. And he said, and we could have African labour. Very colonial thinking, but imagine all of these Africans we could use to grow our rice and our wheat and things across this shared thing. But it went on, actually, Richard, because he wanted to divert the Niger River in Africa.
1: Okay. Well, so let me just take stock here. Mm. He wants a huge dam between Morocco and Spain to fence off the Atlantic Ocean from the Mediterranean. He wants another one at the Bosphorus where Istanbul is at the moment or thereabouts, and some kind of complex sluice gate system in the Suez.
0: Yes, and another dam in the middle of the Mediterranean to keep the lower bit full. You know, it
1: makes you wonder what would happen if the Nazis had won the war, doesn't it? If Hitler was into it.
0: But you know something? These mad plans survived the war. There was actually a kind of a group of people who were promoting this right through to the 1960s.
1: Tim, can we possibly project what would have happened if this mad scheme had somehow been implemented?
0: It would be the end of that basin. Presumably we get extremely high temperatures. I think the dam would have had to be knocked down pretty quickly.
1: In Australia, there have been many putative schemes to irrigate our dry interior by diverting the great rivers inland. The broadcaster Alan Jones used to talk about it all the time, I think, this great dream of sending Australia's great Murray-Darling system, I suppose, inland to irrigate the dry interior. Now, John Bradfield, the engineer behind the Sydney Harbour Bridge and Brisbane's Story Bridge, he had an idea in this regard. What was his idea, Tim?
0: Well, his great passion really was to turn the rivers of Queensland into the inland. You know, they're all short flows from the eastern side of the Great Divide into the Great Barrier Reef catchment and further south. They carry a reasonable amount of water, and he just did a calculation and said if we put all of that to the west of the divide, we could have these rivers full of water and we could be planting rice in Lake Eyre. It was a massive inspiration for people for decades. Alan Jones was not alone. Premier Beattie of Queensland was a great promoter of it. There are still people, you know, if you go to Western Queensland today, who believe that this is a fantastic idea, despite the fact the entire concept has been totally debunked. The water calculations were wrong. There isn't enough water. No one took into account evaporation rates. The costs were grossly underestimated for doing all of the works that were required to do it. It just makes no sense whatsoever. And yet still, that scheme has its backers.
1: Maybe that comes from when you look at maps of the United States and a map of Australia. The United States has that lush, irrigated interior, irrigated by the Mississippi and other rivers as well. And then Australia's is big and dry, and you go, well, why can't we be like America? I wonder if the United States has been the inspiration for that, wanting us to be like the United States.
0: Well, maybe. They had their own scheme, mind you, to take water and irrigate the West. They were going to take it from Canada, and that became a bit of an issue between the two countries. But this kind of looking at the map produces this megalomania, I would call it, in certain kinds of people. They're invariably men, they're wealthy, they're influential, and they are prone to megalomania.
1: Something like this was tried in northwest Australia with the Ord River scheme in WA. Huge project, resulted in Lake Argyle, which is sort of somewhere near Kununurra on the WA-NT border. What was the intent with that scheme?
0: Well, look, the very first attempt to use that, the Fitzroy River, was going to be to create a home for the Jewish people after the, well, just around the time of the Second World
1: That's
0: War.
1: That's right, yes, yes. I think some people came out, actually, to check it out and went,
0: they,
1: wow.
0: They did, yeah, yes, yeah. And probably said, thanks, but no thanks. Yeah. We've got our plans. But the Ord River scheme is, again, that was a great scheme to create irrigation, to create hydroelectric energy and everything else. But all of that has failed to a large degree, despite repeated government influxes of money. It was then going to become the perfume bowl of the nation when sandalwood was going to be planted all through it. That's collapsed now. Someone else has got an idea, we'll go back to sugarcane and try sugarcane again. But these schemes rarely die. People take public money, they take your taxpayers' money, my taxpayers' money, put it into a scheme like that, and some people hope to benefit, and probably those who build the infrastructure do benefit.
1: How's that affected things like the local fisheries, though, up in that area?
0: Well, you know, in the north, particularly prawns, it's very well understood that the wet season water flow is directly proportional to the prawn yield. So the more water you get down the rivers in the wet season, the greater the prawn yield. So, you know, our prawn fisheries have to be balanced against anything you can do on land, even just to start. You know, is the value of the sugar

0: cane greater than that of the aquaculture, the fisheries off the coast? And that's a question people just don't seem to want to ask who are to promote these schemes.
1: I remember the old Superman cartoon described him as a man who could change the course of mighty rivers, Ben Steele in his bare hands and who in his disguise as Clark Kent, dot, dot, dot. But is there some fundamental flaw behind this idea of wanting to change the course of a mighty river to do this or that?
0: Look, I do think so. I do think that we never ask the right questions. We always start with that kind of man beats nature and conquers nature and tames the world and supposedly makes it better for us all, but it doesn't end up that way. It's hard to think of any schemes that have really worked long term. I guess if you're looking at it, one would be the Chinese canal system to bring allow transport right through inland China. The Dutch, of course, with their polder system, you know, has produced some usable land. But with sea level rise today, who knows where that's going to end up?

0: yes, maybe there are some circumstances where we should think about doing this, but when it comes to geoengineering, which is about changing the metabolism of the entire planet, we've got a different prospect. Changing something which will change everything, because on Earth everything's interconnected.
1: The former Soviet Union, under Lenin and then Stalin, was big on these heroic kind of schemes. What was the philosophical approach of the Communist Party to remaking the world like that?
0: Look, it's a fascinating thing, Richard, that Soviet experience, because in the late 19th century, the Soviet geographers were world leaders in understanding how the Earth system worked. The first projects in the Soviet Union started off with just tree planting, which we'd all applaud, a great thing to plant trees. But the objective behind it was to change the climate of the drier parts of Russia, to let the trees transpire moisture and bring rainfall. Now, that's a far more questionable outcome if you just plant trees. But it soon metamorphosed, or metastasized is probably a better word, as Stalin came to power. And he wanted great things. And so the whole of that once great Soviet scientific series of institutions was bent to the will of the dictator and started to talk about doing appalling things. There was one, I think Borisov was his name, one Russian geographer, who said, look, we can actually melt the Arctic ice cap, you know. He said, by all we need to do is dam some rivers and move this kind of warmer water around and then put a dam across the Bering Strait.
1: Now, like a dam across the Bering Strait, like yeah. Between Alaska and Siberia.
0: He was another big thinker, Richard.
1: Right.
0: And someone said, well, this is actually a massive project. Why don't you just blow a hole in the Thompson-Wyville Ridge in the North Atlantic? Because that would have the same effect. It would bring the current through into the Arctic. So Borisov was very keen on that for a while, but then he thought, actually, there's 5,000 or 5 million cubic square kilometres of rock needs to be moved at a depth of 2 kilometres below the surface. Big job. So nothing came of any of it.
1: But when you say big job, that mine would have reached for nuclear weapons at that point, surely, or nuclear devices to explode that out of the ground?
0: By the 1950s, they were. And as far as I know, the Russians today are still the only people who used nuclear weapons to try to geoengineer a new world.
1: How did they do that?
0: They were using bombs to create connections between river systems to divert water into the drier parts of the Soviet Union. And to their great surprise, first of all, the bombs didn't blow as much rock as they were hoping and in the direction they were hoping, but also radiation.
1: Yeah, leaves the regions uninhabitable and kills the wildlife.
0: Exactly. But they used 3 bombs, and they realised they'd need 800 or something to do the job, and the whole Soviet arsenal only had 250 at that stage, so the project was abandoned. But they actually started.
1: Today I'm with Tim Flannery, paleontologist, explorer and author. He's written a book with Emma Flannery. It's called A Brief History of Climate Folly. More coming up after the headlines when we find about the plot to nuke the moon. On ABC Radio, it's 28 minutes to midday.
2: Updating ABC News, good morning, I'm Michael Bausch. Police are investigating whether a fatal house fire on the Gold Coast was deliberately lit. The blaze broke out at Hope Island just before midnight. The body of a 38-year-old man was found inside the home. 2 other men were taken to hospital with life-threatening burns. The Queensland government says industrial action by some train controllers could disrupt next week's Rugby League Origin decider in Brisbane. QR yesterday reached agreements with around half its workforce in a long-running pay dispute, but the government says some rail, tram and bus union members won't help run special train services next Wednesday. And a Brisbane man's become the first person to be charged under Queensland's tougher e-mobility laws. The 28-year-old was stopped on Queen Street in the CBD just after midnight for not wearing a helmet. He returned a breath test above the legal alcohol limit. ABC News.
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1: Paleontologist, author, explorer Tim Flannery is here. He's written a book with Emma Flannery called A Brief History of Climate Folly.

0: It's a history of the gigantic, heroic schemes put forward throughout history to change our planet. You were talking before about the Soviet scientist Peter Borisov, who came up with that scheme to dam the Bering Strait. Meanwhile, in the United States, there was this guy, Harry Wexler, who was the chief of the Weather Bureau in the post-war years. He had another big idea for that part of the world. First of all, tell me a bit about this guy, Harry Wexler, please.
1: I would have loved to have met Harry Wexler. Yeah. He was such a daring-do character. He was a sort of a test pilot, I think, for flying planes and doing crazy things. And one of the craziest things he ever did was to fly a fighter plane, Second World War fighter plane, into the heart of a hurricane. No one had ever done anything like it before. And you know, you wouldn't expect to survive, yeah, but Harry did. He survived.
0: Such was his commitment to meteorology.
1: Exactly.
0: He was ready to fly into a hurricane.
1: That's right.
0: So he's crazy brave, this guy, right?
1: Yeah. Crazy brave. When he was young, totally crazy brave, and I think anything was possible for Harry. Amazing man. But he was then made head of the US Weather Bureau. And funny, Arthur C. Clarke wrote to him saying, you know, if we could get some satellites up there and have some weather stay, we could predict the weather better. And Harry was crazy enough to think this is a great idea. And that's how we started with our modern weather service, was Arthur C. Clarke and Harry Wexler doing this stuff together. So he was an amazing man, that's for sure.
0: Now, what scheme did he have for the Arctic ice cap?
1: Well, you know, I guess inspired by the Russians in the 1950s, he said, he did the calculations and said, look, if you just give me 10 hydrogen bombs and we detonate them.
0: Hang on. If you just give me 10, just 10, right.
1: Yeah, okay. Only 10, not right. 800.
0: It's not unreasonable. It's not unreasonable.
1: No, okay. Not unreasonable. Right. 10's all right, you know. Right. He said, we'll just set them off at strategic places across the Arctic ice cap, and we can melt the Arctic ice cap.
0: Why does he want to do that?
1: Oh, to warm the planet, you know, to warm up this terrible northern cold climes.
0: What, so Massachusetts would become like Rome now? Is that the idea?
1: Well, I think so. I think that was generally. But look, Harry lived long enough. He lived into his 50s. And he, I think, started to see the error of his ways. You know, he died just before he was going to give a really keynote lecture, I think at Harvard or MIT, where he was going to discuss CFCs in the ozone hole. And he was one of the very first people to realise we had a problem with the declining ozone hole. So I suspect by then he'd given away his ideas about blowing up the Arctic ice cap and become a more mature person. But, you know, for someone to hold that amount of power in the US system and to be able to even think about such schemes tells you something about the times.
0: I detect a bit of I don't know, there's a mentality here, I suppose, that's in awe of the wonder of the power of the atom here that's been displayed so powerfully at Hiroshima and Nagasaki at the end of the Second World War. We have this godlike power in our hands now in nuclear fission. Let's look at these things we can do. But then this idea of let's nuke parts of the North so that we can warm up Siberia or the northern United States. What about places like Australia and Africa that are perfectly warm enough already? Thanks very much.
1: Well, this is part of this insular thinking that just dogs the whole debate until very recently. People are not seeing the holistic view. They're seeing self-interest and their little part of the world benefiting, and the rest of the world can go to hell.
0: Could you imagine if we woke up in Australia one day in the 1950s, picked up the paper to see the United States had blown up the Arctic ice caps to warm up their part of the world, and by the way, things might not pan out so well for us. Could you imagine what that would have done?
1: No. Yeah. We'd be living in a different world.
0: The whole let's warm up Russia thing at some point moved into space. Tell me about this project called Project Znamya in the late 1980s.
1: Well, yeah, the late 1980s, but isn't it crazy we're still talking about this in the late 1980s?
0: Late 1980s.
1: So the Russians believed that if they could just duplicate the moon and the reflectivity of the moon, it will bring light to a terribly dark Russian winter. You know, how much better it would be to have a bit of brightness in the winter. So they actually did put a satellite up there, which only casts light over an area of about, I think, 5 square kilometres.
0: Still pretty big.
1: It's still pretty big, yeah. But they wanted like a moon, right? They wanted everything.
0: Right.
1: Yeah. And the satellite was reflecting sunlight, as it should, across a narrow band through Europe. And
0: as it's orbiting around the Earth.
1: Yeah, exactly.
0: Right.
1: Yeah,
0: and it's heating up, what, a 5K patch as it's circling around the Earth.
1: That's right.
0: What happened?
1: I think it all became too expensive, and the Soviet Union, as we know at about that time, was facing its own internal difficulties. So thank heavens the idea was dropped. But the moon, for whatever reason, certain people have become obsessed by it, and the Russians were one, but the Americans were not immune either.
0: Yes, this was all weak tea compared to a scheme from a professor of mathematics at Iowa State University. who thought the moon was a really bad thing. Why did he think the moon was a really bad thing, Tim?
1: Well, he thought that it had tilted the Earth off its axis and that it was the cause of various problems, that, I don't know, the tides and various other things. And
0: hang on. Doesn't the Earth's axis tilt because it was hit by another planetary body that then blew off a chunk that became the moon? Isn't that what happened?
1: Yes, and in fact, the moon stabilizes the Earth's orbit to some extent.
0: Isn't this like blaming the victim? But the moon didn't really do it.
1: And the fact that the moon is this sort of female entity in our mythos.
0: Oh, you know, it is too. It's always female. The sun is always male. The moon is always female.
1: And so he had the idea that if we just got this great big drill and drilled into the moon, kind of, and inserted a gigantic nuclear weapon into the moon, we could blow it up and we'd all be better off. And this is over 30 years this guy was propagating this idea and taking on all comers, everyone who, you know, debated him about the value of it.
0: All right, Tim, let me ask you, were there any flaws in his plan to nuke the moon?
1: I think the whole thing was totally bloody mad. Could have destroyed, would have destroyed the Earth if we could have afforded to do it.
0: How would it have destroyed the Earth if he could have done it?
1: Well, can you imagine the fragments of the moon flying towards the Earth as we've blown it up? Even that alone. You know, it only took one asteroid, 20 kilometres across to cause the extinction of the dinosaurs. We'd have dozens of them floating towards the Earth if we tried to blow up the moon.
0: And one nuclear weapon? I mean, what would it really take to blow up the moon if we were really going to do this?
1: Well, if you had a really, really big one, I think was his argument.
0: But the moon's pretty big.
1: It's huge. I know.
0: We wouldn't even notice it, I don't think, if we did that. I'm trying to get into his head.
1: Yeah.
0: I have to ask. I don't mean to be mean, but was he okay?
1: He seems to have been. This was the terrible thing about it. He seems to have been okay. He was coherent. He was a professor of mathematics and was, publishing great mathematics, apparently. But he had this obsession.
0: Meanwhile, back in Australia, another fun idea emerged, and I think this is a genuinely fun idea, and it came from all people, from your father-in-law, Tim, Geoffrey Holden. Tell me about this man.
1: Well, Geoffrey Holden is one of the few real geniuses that I've ever known. He taught himself how to read hieroglyphics, to speak Greek. He built one of the first computers ever built in Australia, and his day job was with the Department of Environment in Victoria in the 1970s, and he was an atmospheric chemist, so he was studying air quality. And I know I'm going to get this wrong, Jeff, but I'll have to say it. One of the big problems was nitrogen oxide, I think it was, as a pollutant around the city. It was building up as a result of car exhausts and so forth. And he had realised that if you can add a catalyst to this pollutant, you can turn it into nitrous oxide, which is laughing gas.
0: Laughing gas?
1: Yes. Yes. And we'd have a happy Melbourne.
0: You wouldn't need a comedy festival then, would you?
1: No, you wouldn't.
0: Or you could do it at the same time as the comedy festival.
1: Well, yeah, you could, exactly. Well, look, the idea is probably worth pursuing even today.
0: It sounds like great fun. So was he being provocative with this? It sounds like a lot of fun.
1: Well, he was being a naughty chemist.
0: Yes.
1: But, you know, it fell apart, though, when he realised that nitrous oxide has a warming potential 270 times greater than CO2. So.
0: Oh, what a shame.
1: I know.
0: What a fun plan that would have been. Never mind. Today I'm with Tim Flannery, who's co-written a book called A Brief History of Climate Folly. You say, though, having outlined these weird and wonderful schemes, that the great dream that so many of these men had is actually coming true anyway. The change of the Earth's climate, changing the planet, through a similarly reckless experiment.
1: Well, that's right. And that reckless experiment is being conducted knowingly by the fossil fuel industry that keeps on promoting its own profits over the good of the planet. And, you know, we are seeing greenhouse gas emissions now at stupendously high levels that will have terrible consequences into the future. But the thing that gets me about all of this, you know, you look at the conspiracy theorists who are so onto, you know, very weird conspiracies, they haven't twig to the idea that the greatest conspiracy of all is happening under their noses, and they haven't got onto it, that the fossil fuel industries are poisoning our world. Why is it the conspiracy theorists haven't realised that that is the great conspiracy? Do you know, Richard? I wonder. There's something wrong with the conspiracy theorists. I don't know what it is.
0: Many of the CEOs of fossil fuel companies are engineers or former engineers, and perhaps they believe that, well, if it gets bad, we'll just build a thing to fix it. Maybe that's the mindset there.
1: Maybe so, but we've left it very late in the day if we were going to build a thing to fix it. And, you know, if you're going to build a thing to fix it, given it's global, surely you'd be promoting a global treaty or a global unified approach to at least looking into this sort of stuff. Wouldn't you be backing the best science to do it? That's not what we're seeing, Richard. Instead, what we're seeing is the great man getting up, spouting his solution and expecting the world to fund it and to live with it. And that's a disaster.
0: We all know about the efforts to reduce emissions. You were talking before about the idea of drawdown, which is the better but long-term and slow solution to the heating of the Earth's climate. You say it's essential right now. Who's actually doing the work here right now?
1: In terms of drawdown?
0: Mm.
1: Look, that is being done, most of it, at a kind of very local community level, actually. People are planting trees. Indigenous communities are protecting their forests. There's some good legislation in place and financing to help that happen.
0: What about reforestation?
1: Reforestation, well, the great country to do that is China. You know, China has gone in the last 20 years from, the figures are exactly, but 4% forest to about 18% forest as they regrow their forests and they realise that it's absolutely essential. They're very interesting people, the Chinese. They take a holistic view of things. Mm. One of the problems that Beijing has had in terms of air quality is the encroaching desert and the dust coming in.
0: Yeah, I remember visiting Beijing for the first time in 2001, I think it was, and one day the Gobi Desert blew into Beijing and covered the whole city with yellow powder, effectively. That doesn't happen anymore.
1: No, it doesn't, because people have planted these forests all around the margins of that desert area. And also, of course, they've improved their air quality in every way. It's, you know, every single factory, every single point source of emissions has been dealt with. And it wasn't fast. It's taken 15 years to do that. But it's been very, very effective. If you go to Beijing today, you'll see blue skies.
0: What effect do you think the Iran war is going to have on the acceleration of renewable energy, the use of renewable energy sources?
1: Well, look, I think we should all thank Donald Trump for being a great champion of clean energy, because by prosecuting this war, he's destroyed confidence in the future of the fossil fuel system and raised prices very substantially. And you can see it globally in terms of the return to clean energy, to electric vehicles, to all the things we need. So he's done more single-handedly than anyone I can think of.
0: The regime in China seems to have appreciated the connection between national security and energy independence through renewable energy way ahead of anyone else, don't they?
1: Well, they did. And I was very fortunate, Richard. Some years ago, I was making a film in China and the Australian High Commission contacted me and said, the Chinese Academy of Engineering Scientists wants you to go over and meet them. So I turned up. They had a banquet going on. And the head of the academy said, I just wanted to thank you. He said, I'm a nuclear physicist by training and trained in Russia. He said, I didn't understand the full implications of climate change till I read your book. So it's funny the way the world works with that sort of stuff. So the Chinese, once they got onto the idea that climate change was a real threat, they really fundamentally reorganised themselves. And that Academy of Engineering Sciences in China is enormously influential in terms of doing that.
0: The geoengineering schemes we were speaking about right at the beginning offer a hodgepodge of different solutions to forestall global heating. They're not great, but they would be quick, as you say. What do you see as some of the better schemes on offer, or the least worst, if you like?
1: Yeah, well, do you know, my overall approach is that I really hesitate to speculate in the absence of really good science. But among the group which seem at least potentially harmful are the kind of things the Australian government's doing, the experiments we are doing with the Great Barrier Reef at the moment on cloud brightening.
0: What are we doing there?
1: We're trying to brighten clouds to reflect sunlight away from the planet.
0: How do you brighten clouds?
1: You take seawater, particulate it and pump a very fine mist of seawater and hope that it reaches the clouds. And when it does, it causes a change in the nucleating process that gives you brighter clouds.
0: Has research shown this to be efficacious? Are there signs that this might work or does work?
1: In part, people have been able to create the particles. Do they waft up to the clouds yet? We are not yet certain about that, and we're not yet certain about the full outcome. But it is one form of geoengineering sort of almost mimics the natural process that, you know, that algae at the surface of the ocean and wind and waves create. So that sort of thing, you know, I'd say, well, we need to do more work on it and understand better how it works. Some of the other schemes, though, are really are much further down the way. So, you know, the sulfur in the stratosphere scheme, until we understand how that affects the whole planet, if done through aircraft, that looks to me dangerous.
0: It does, but we do know it works, though, don't we? Because we've seen it work.
1: We do
0: from volcanic eruptions.
1: Exactly. That's what's so tempting about it. And it's also relatively cheap, and you can turn it on and off fairly quickly because the sulfur only lasts for a matter of weeks in the atmosphere. And this is why I really worry that some country will actually do this unilaterally, and it will lead to enormous conflict.
0: How about geoengineering the warming oceans of the world? Are there schemes in mind to address that?
1: Look, there have been some schemes, including some ideas by James Lovelock, but I would say that none of them are practical because, you know, the oceans are so enormously large. You know, people don't understand that the mass of the oceans is 500 times greater than the mass of the atmosphere. So we're dealing with a real juggernaut here. It's the great controller, in fact, of the Earth system in the medium term. And I just think we interfere with that at our peril.
0: Inertia is a factor here too, isn't it, Tim? Because even if suddenly immediately the planet stopped using immediately all forms of fossil fuel, stopped burning them, would this process of climate change still continue onwards for quite a while? Can you stop the car by slamming the brakes on, or is it going to still keep careening on down the road for a while?
1: Look, it's got enormous inertia because that greenhouse gas that we put into the atmosphere, so the CO2 I'm putting into the atmosphere now as I breathe, that will continue warming the planet for a century, right? And there are ways that the Earth has to rid itself of excess CO2 in the atmosphere. And that includes the exposure of certain kinds of rocks to the atmosphere, the silicate rocks. That's one of the great regulators, but it works over millennia rather than over years or decades. The growth of forests, that works over centuries rather than years or decades because trees start small. You know, they need to grow big to start dragging in lots of CO2. There are options such as, seeding the oceans to try to make phytoplankton bloom, but again, highly speculative and far from certain.
0: What did it feel like to write this book? Because exploring these schemes is kind of fun, but there's the bad news at the end of it.
1: Yeah, look, it was an interesting experience researching the book. I felt that I was dealing with a very fundamental human psychosis that I recognise in some of our politicians and some of our very, very wealthy people who try to rule the roost. And ultimately, it came back to me that, you know, power and money corrupt, and they can corrupt absolutely. And they destroy people's social capital, their friendships, and give them a sense of power which is totally unreal. It's illusory. You know, so it was interesting. It was much of a psychological adventure for me as it was a scientific one.
0: There's an idea that's inherent into the three great monotheistic religions of the world, Judaism, Christianity, Islam, that humans are given dominion over the earth by God. We're kind of kings of this world. Mm. It's not like that everywhere in the world, though, is it? There's other different philosophies have emerged in different places.
1: So many different philosophies, yeah. And, I think those philosophies are the result of really the kind of herding lifestyle, you know, the agriculturalists and the people with their great herds and flocks who control the lives of those animals, absolutely, in a way.
0: You think it emerges from that kind of a mindset of the people who were once herders of cattle?
1: I do think so.
0: And what about the hunters and gatherers, though?
1: Well, they don't recognise a single deity as such. You know, the deity reflects the big man, the powerful man who can monopolise resources. And the god is a reflection of that. Whereas hunter-gatherers don't. They recognise usually the ancestors and the forest, and it's they see themselves as part of this greater whole, which I think is much more real. I mean, Richard, when you ask yourself, what are we? We are performances at the end of the day. We're not things. We know that from looking at a dead body. It's not us. We are a performance. Starts as a little baby and ends as an old person, you know. And if you take that view, then the world that we perform in and the society and the families that we perform in all become very important.
0: It's fascinating speaking with you as always, Tim, and thank you so much.
1: Thank you, Richard.
0: Tim's new book, co-authored with Emma Flannery, is called A Brief History of Climate Folly.

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1: Today's conversation with Tim Flannery was made on the lands of the Gadigal people. The producer was Maggie Morris. The executive producer is Nicola Harrison. I'm Richard Feidler. Thanks for listening.

0: ABC News, good afternoon. I'm Michael Bausch. There's been some progress in a long-running pay dispute between the Queensland Government and rail workers, but peak hour delays will continue for City Train passengers. QR reached new in-principle agreements with around half of its workforce late yesterday. Acting Transport Minister Sam O'Connor says while it's a step forward, maintenance backlogs mean the stripped-back timetable remains locked in.
1: I want to be really upfront. This is not going to resolve the issues we're seeing with the Southeast Queensland network. There is a long way to go. There is a significant maintenance backlog as a result of these actions that we've seen over the past several months.
0: And possible industrial action that may have disrupted next week's Origin Decider in Brisbane has now been called off. A political backlash has forced Southeast Queensland's biggest water supplier to backpedal on a planned price hike. Urban Utilities will now peg household water and sewerage bill increases at 1.7% this financial year instead of 3.7%. The retailer had been under fire over its initial push for a bigger price jump after the government absorbed raw water cost increases in the recent budget. Unity Water did the same yesterday. An expert has told the Royal Commission on Anti-Semitism it's been difficult to work with the social media company X in getting harmful content and accounts removed from the platform. Gavin Coote reports.
2: Dr. Andre Obler from the Online Hate Prevention Institute has appeared at the inquiry for a second time, presenting new data on anti-Semitic posts across seven social media platforms. He singled out the platform X, formerly known as Twitter, as a platform that's taken a hands-off approach to online safety since being acquired by billionaire Elon Musk.
3: A lot of people that had been removed from the platform prior to that were invited back onto it, and the environment just became more and more toxic.
2: Dr. Obler cited an example of an anti-Semitic X post that targeted him, which he says was successfully removed, but the Australian-based account responsible for the post remains active.
0: A fourth-generation farming family in the Lockyer Valley west of Brisbane is fighting plans for a commercial quarry on their land. They say it'll split their property in two, as Lachlan Ford reports.
4: Rosehill Sandstone has applied for a mining lease over 62 hectares to build a quarry and extract building-grade sandstone on the Story family's farm at Junction View. The proposal would see the company hold an initial 15-year lease with the potential for up to 50 years of mining. Under Queensland law, landholders cannot refuse mining companies access to state-owned minerals beneath their land. But farmer Daniel Story says the mine will take up half his property.
5: They're going to be using the back block and separating us from the back end of it through the claim.
4: A public meeting is due to be held at Junction View Community Hall today.
0: A prominent Sunshine Coast private school wants the Queensland government to fast-track plans for a major new development there. Owen Jarks reports.
6: Matthew Flinders Anglican College wants to expand its Budrum campus, which would include a 150-place early learning centre directly opposite its existing campus. In a letter to residents, the college says it's seeking a state ministerial infrastructure

0: infrastructure designation for the project. The process is designed for community infrastructure, including hospitals, schools, and affordable housing. It would mean the college redevelopment could be approved directly by Deputy Premier and Kawana MP Jared Blay instead of going through a council process.
1: To sport now, and France has continued its impressive run at the Soccer World Cup, beating Sweden 3-0 in their round of 32 match. Amanda Shalala reports.
2: Les Bleus are in imperious form in North America and blew Sweden away. Captain Kylian Mbappe scored two quality goals to take him level with Lionel Messi with six in the Golden Boot race. Bradley Barcola added the other, while Michael Olise was a superb contributor. They'll face the defensive might of Paraguay in the next round. Earlier, Norway beat Cote d'Ivoire 2-1 to set up a round of 16 clash with Brazil.
1: And the final game of the day between Mexico and Ecuador is just kicking off. The weather, widespread showers, some rain and isolated storms today for the southwest. A few showers for eastern districts, mostly fine elsewhere. Brisbane's top 24. Showers and rain at times tomorrow for the southern interior, extending to the state's northwest. This is ABC News.
3: Afternoon. I hope you're well. This is The World Today. I'm Andy Park, coming to you from Gadigal Land in Sydney. This Wednesday, fresh details in the investigation into an Australian man arrested in Thailand for the alleged murder of a 17-year-old girl in Pattaya. And while most other states and territories have now banned them, Territory Day goes off with a bang that even the PM gets a kick out of.
4: We are proud to be Territorians, and this is how we do it in the Northern Territory. Blow stuff up.
5: I love fireworks, I've got to say. Simple as that. I think they're terrific.
3: Meanwhile, Prime Minister Anthony Albanese has defended Labor's housing policies in the wake of new data from Cotality showing the biggest decline in property prices since December 2022. He says his government is not to blame for a significant downturn in prices in Melbourne and Sydney. Meanwhile, growth has slowed in Brisbane, Perth and Adelaide. Here's Bridget Fitzgerald.
6: Preparing to sell a property can be stressful at the best of times, but when the day comes and no one turns up to the auction, panic sets in.
7: We're going to auctions now. We're meeting zero to two buyers at an auction. Three to five would be fantastic, whereas three to five was once the normal.
6: Alex Pataro is a real estate agent in Western Sydney. He says there's been a noticeable decline in prices in the past few weeks since Labor announced changes to negative gearing and capital gains tax cuts.
7: I've been in the industry for 15 years and I've never seen sellers more nervous and anxious when it comes to selling their homes. Sellers are extremely disappointed with the results.
6: According to property data firm Cotality, house prices in Sydney fell 1.2% in June. In Melbourne, values dropped by 1%. Overall, national housing values have declined by 0.4%, the biggest drop since December 2022. Kate Bacos is a buyer's agent in Melbourne and the chair of Property Investment Professionals of Australia. She says it's a buyer's market, but at the moment, people aren't taking advantage of it.
8: No. As much as I think they should, and many could, anxiety does grip and buyers do tend to freeze, particularly first home buyers. So they're the cohort that really could make the most of these current conditions, but they tend to be the most timid as well.
6: It's not just the tax changes, which passed federal parliament last week. Successive interest rate rises, high energy costs, and the war in the Middle East have all contributed to the drop or slower growth in house prices. But Kate Bacos believes the budget was a turning point.
8: We did have some slight price falls and adjustments and cooling of the market with our third consecutive interest rate cut this year. But there is no comparison to that versus what happened on the 12th of May. The market absolutely turned. And if Labor think that they can blame a few other factors on the conditions that we've got now, they really are kidding themselves.
6: Liberal Senator Michaelia Cash told Channel 7 Labor's housing policies have been an experiment that hasn't worked.
9: Labor have actually managed the housing policy trifecta failure. They have actually managed to attack first-time buyers, they've attacked renters, but worse than that, they have attacked confidence in the market.
6: But Prime Minister Anthony Albanese says the government stands by its policies.

0: You don't assess things like property on the basis of a day-to-day basis. What you do is assess what will happen, and Treasury have done that. As a result of these changes, there'll be increase in the value of houses. It'll be slightly less, 2% to be precise, than it would have been otherwise.
1: And while many in the property sector are balking, others have welcomed Labor's attempt to improve access for first home buyers. Victorian man Michael bought a home in Wonthaggi, about 130 km southeast of Melbourne, earlier this year.
2: It's the first government that's been brave enough to make a call on some of these big calls, and I think it's fantastic. It's well overdue.
1: Michael and his wife bought a place just before interest rates started to rise. But he says even if prices continue to fall, he doesn't see that as a bad thing.
2: Even if it means for my home to drop in value, I have my home now, so I'm happy with that, and I'm more than happy for the prices to drop to assist other people to get into their homes.
1: While many economists expect housing conditions to remain soft in the months ahead, it may take some time before first home buyers gain the confidence to take the plunge.
3: Bridget Fitzgerald there, overseas. And this is the sound that some Ukrainian frontline soldiers ever hear. That was a Russian Garand 2. It's a long-range delta-winged drone carrying a 50-kilo warhead. But it's also the sound of what has helped drive Ukrainian armed forces to what could be the biggest pinnacle of wartime ingenuity, a new website called Trophy Lab. Trophy Lab would likely infuriate the Russian military in their race to build weapons that Ukraine can't counter. Damagingly, it gives away what Ukraine has painstakingly learnt about Russian military secrets to Russia's future battlefield opponents. Gus McLaughlin is a retired Major General and former commander of the Australian Army's Land Forces. He's an advisor to defence technology firms such as L3 Harris and joins me. Gus, okay, look, it's probably more than a website. So what exactly is Trophy Lab?
4: Yeah, g'day, Andy. Trophy Lab is a democratised version of what we've called weapons technical intelligence for a long time. Intelligence agencies and militaries have always tried to capture their opponents' weapons, looking for weak points, if you like. So, you know, I was an armoured vehicle crewman and I always wanted to know where was the best place or the weakness on my adversary vehicle. And that information came from technical intelligence. What Trophy Lab does for the first time is makes that available, widely available to innovation organisations, technology companies and the broader defence industry in a way that we haven't seen before.
3: What sorts of weapons are available on Trophy Lab?
4: Well, they are analysing Russian armoured vehicles like the T-90 tank, the most advanced tank the Russians have, things like the hypersonic cruise missiles and drones, as you described. And what they're looking for a drone, for example, if you can understand the control frequency that that drone is operating on, where it's getting its navigation data from and how you can disrupt it, they're all things that you can attack with your own countermeasures. And so I think any weapon system that is recovered, particularly the newer technology, they will be looking to literally pull it apart right down to the individual chips that are in the control cards, etc., looking for ways to jam, disrupt, or defeat those systems.
3: It's sort of described as open source, but there is a bit more control in terms of who gets access to what. How would the Ukrainian Ministry of Defence control that information?
4: Yeah, they've said they're going to have a number of controls. I think what it will be is the old Persian saying, the enemy of my enemy is my friend. So any organisation that is looking to develop technology that could defeat Russian systems, and importantly, Russian systems proliferate a number of countries. And so I think the Ukrainians will be looking for anybody who can come up with a technology that allows them to maintain a battlefield advantage, I think will get this information.
3: What does it say more broadly about Ukrainian ingenuity in the face of Russian aggression? Obviously, it's a smaller country, a smaller military, but just the pace of technological development in wartime is sort of mind-boggling. It says really a lot about the pace of technological change.
4: Yeah, Andy, I think the reality of an existential threat to your country drives innovation. We've seen it in Ukraine. Israeli defense technology for a long time has been at the forefront. Those countries that have feared, you know, being overrun tend to remove the restrictions.

0: restrictions. And by restrictions, I mean those bureaucratic processes that are in place. And just to give you an example, the equivalent process in Australia, the Department of Defence run working groups where they pass their list of requirements, their list of these sorts of technological cheats out to industry, but they're done so at a highly classified level. Usually only one person from each company who's already got a defence security clearance is allowed in. That information is strictly controlled to a very narrow set of people and organisations. The Ukrainians are effectively putting it out on the market and saying, if you're an innovator and you think you can solve this problem, then we're interested in hearing from you. And I think as the threat environment increases, countries like Australia are going to have to think about what restrictions and what risks we are willing to take.
1: It's a fascinating example of information warfare, if you like. Retired Major General and Defence Technology Advisor Gus McLaughlin, thanks for your time.
0: My pleasure.
1: 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Just search for The World Today. New details have emerged about the investigation into Australian man Simon Peter Carman, who's alleged to have murdered a 17-year-old girl in Thailand last week. Police have revealed they're investigating similarities between the murder and two other cases in the past 2 years. Tanya Dendrinos has more and a warning. This story contains descriptions some listeners might find distressing.
2: CCTV cameras monitor the lobby of the Pattaya building where Australian man Simon Peter Carman has been staying. The 45-year-old enters the building hand in hand with 17-year-old Tunchinok Donhomla in the early hours of Thursday morning. Around 9:30 that evening, he's captured leaving, dragging a large suitcase. And in the hours in between, the footage shows Carman going about his daily life, doing chores and talking to neighbours. Police found the teenager's naked body in a black suitcase, dumped in waist-high grass about a 10-minute drive from the apartment. Simon Peter Carman was arrested at an international airport in Bangkok on Friday. The superintendent of Pattaya City Police is Anek Srathongyu.
3: He faces charges of intentional murder, concealing a corpse, moving or destroying a corpse, and abduction of a minor for indecent purposes. The penalties are mostly 15 to 20 years or life imprisonment or the death penalty.
2: Police say Carman confessed he'd killed the teenager after an argument, saying he didn't intend to kill her, but things got out of hand. In separate vision, Carman appears to deny the allegation. The superintendent says police are also investigating whether the murder could be linked to two unsolved cases in the region, but so far he says there's no evidence of that. Foreign Minister Penny Wong has labelled the case horrific and extended her condolences to Tunchinok Donhomla's loved ones. Thai media is reporting Carman, who police allege picked up the 17-year-old from the Beach Road Vice Strip, had an argument with her over payment. The case has put a spotlight on Thailand's sex tourism industry, including in renowned hotspot Pattaya. Ron Weitzer is a retired professor of sociology at George Washington University, who's written a book titled Sex Tourism in Thailand.
4: I was interested in how people interact in these environments, given that prostitution is illegal in Thailand, but it's, you know, the police are quite corrupt. And so all of the bar owners, massage parlor owners, brothel owners pay off the local police.
2: He says he didn't see Thai men in Western-oriented bars, but met customers from countries including Australia, New Zealand, Switzerland, Germany, Korea and Japan.
4: Sex tourism, at least in Thailand, is no longer about old white men who are divorced or widowed or looking for something other than their wife provides. It's also about young men who presumably could find sexual or have sexual relations at home, but come in groups, like three or four Korean 25-year-olds will be in a bar and they will buy sex from local women.
2: Did you notice that many of these women appeared to be underage, or did you hold any concerns for their safety?
4: It's hard to tell just by looking at someone exactly what age they are, but people who look clearly underage, no, I didn't see anyone like that. I saw some who looked 18, 20, 22. Those women are more likely maybe to be found on the street.
2: Ron Weitzer says more regulation is needed in the space.
4: Like in Australia, I mean, in New South Wales and Victoria and several other states, you've got legalized, not decriminalized, but legalized prostitution because the state regulates it. It licenses brothels, licenses brothel owners, has certain requirements of health and safety in the brothels. That's what is needed in a place like Thailand.
2: He says it would give authorities greater control over establishment ownership, but says it wouldn't have any impact when it comes to improving the safety of street prostitution.
1: Tanya Dendrinos there. As in the UK and parts of Europe, protesters have now taken to the streets in South Africa, demanding that all undocumented migrants leave the country. The marches form part of a growing anti-immigration movement across South Africa, with authorities on high alert over potential unrest. Here's Rachel Mealy.
2: Protesters in Johannesburg sing and chant as they hold banners aloft. The movement has grown significantly in recent months, with demands that all undocumented migrants leave the country by the 30th of June. This protester says they'll keep up the pressure.
5: We're going to do this until they leave, until they leave, until government goes into those flats and the saloons need to go back to the hands of the South Africans. They need to vacate those shops that are they're operating illegally.
2: In Durban, march organiser Jacinta Zinle Mbezi Zuma addressed the crowd.
6: For the next 6 months,
2: we are asking for our national resources to be used to take the illegal immigrants out of this country, she says. From building to building, they must go. Associate Professor David Mickler is the director of the Centre for Australia-Africa Relations at Curtin University. He says when South Africa democratised in the post-apartheid period, Africans from other nations moved to South Africa with dreams of a better life.
7: Yeah, you do see larger concentrations from people moving from places like Nigeria, Ghana, Malawi, Mozambique, Zimbabwe. But really, South Africa has been, as one of the largest and strongest economies on the continent, it's been an attractive destination for other Africans to migrate to for economic reasons.
2: Dr. Mickler says the anti-migrant sentiment has been festering because of a downturn in the economy.
7: There is a very high unemployment rate in the country of around 30%. So a lot of the sentiment is driven by concerns over migrants taking jobs of local South Africans. But of course, like in many parts of the world, we're seeing politicians using xenophobia and sort of anti-migration sentiment for political reasons. And there's a sense that not enough has been done by South African authorities to counter this kind of rhetoric that's driving xenophobic violence.
2: South African police say more than 50,000 people have been arrested since January for being in the country illegally. The president, Cyril Ramaphosa, accepts the need for immigration reforms but is imploring protesters to act peacefully. David Mickler says the government has a big task ahead of it.
7: Like with many governments around the world, they have to respond to demands for local employment. And this is not just a sentiment amongst, you know, working class employees as well. This is something that we're seeing amongst professionals. I think the government has a strong role to play in the messaging, but that must come with, of course, you know, other policies that address some of the underlying concerns that the population is raising.
1: That's Associate Professor David Mickler from Curtin University, ending that report by Rachel Mealy. One of the greatest female tennis players of all time, Serena Williams, has returned to the hallowed courts of Wimbledon for another shot at a singles win. But the fairy tale wasn't to be, as her opponent, 20-year-old Maya Joint, challenged the star to three sets and ultimately prevailed. It won't be the last time Serena Williams appears at Wimbledon, with the 44-year-old competing with her sister Venus in the doubles tournament later this week. Kimberly Price has the story.
8: Serena Williams from the United States of America, age 44.
9: An adoring crowd welcomes Serena Williams back to centre court after almost 4 years away.
2: Up against 20-year-old Australian Maya Joint, Williams fans were hoping for a fairy tale return for the Grand Slam champion. A win would see the 44-year-old become the oldest woman to win a singles match on the grass court in more than 20 years. Serena Williams started the game strong, playing a high ball over Joint's head.

0: which landed just inside the court.
1: Oh, we've seen that before.
0: But it wasn't meant to be. Pushing the match to three sets, Maya Joint proved unstoppable.
2: Game, set, match, on.
0: The young Australian, who moved from the United States to Brisbane at 16, played a career-best game, coming out on top 6-3, 6-7, 6-3. In a post-match interview, Maya Joint admitted to having a few nerves before the match.
3: Yeah, I didn't get much sleep last night. Yeah, walking out, I forgot the warm-up. I don't know what happened. My legs weren't moving. I really don't know how I got a pretty good start in the match.
0: She says the outcome was her own fairy tale finish.
3: I mean, she has such an aura, she's such a legend, and this court has so many huge names that have played on it. I've been dreaming about this moment since I was a little kid, so this is pretty crazy.
0: In both players' coaching boxes, there was a distinct Aussie flavour. Maya Joint's mentor is former Grand Slam champion Sam Stosur, who famously beat Williams in the 2011 US Open final. Former world number one doubles player Renee Stubbs is part of the Williams coaching camp, preparing the star for her return to the doubles court with her sister Venus later this week. Former player, now commentator Louise Plemming was also at the match.
4: I think everyone was sitting on the edge of their seat, because no one really knew coming into this match how Serena was going to play.
0: Despite the nerves, Louise Plemming says the Australian started well.
4: And then Serena served an unbelievable serve, came up with a great drive volley, then another big serve. And then all of a sudden, things just started to dismantle a little bit for her, and Maya stayed composed.
0: Serena Williams skipped a post-match press conference, instead releasing a statement saying it was really great to be back at Wimbledon. Louise Plemming believes the tennis champion is on the hunt to equal Margaret Court's Grand Slam record.
4: That's the only reason I can see Serena wanting to play this. She wants to win one more Grand Slam and get to 24.
0: For Maya Joint, she's on to the second round of Wimbledon. Her first round win sees the 20-year-old pocket more than $150,000.
5: Kimberly Price there. Do you have fond memories of backyard cracker nights? It's a tradition that began disappearing across the nation 40 years ago, except for holdouts such as the Northern Territory, where for one night every year, fireworks are legal. And all hell breaks loose, as Nick Grimm reports.
6: Territory Day in Darwin last year, with fuses running short as Territorians joined in the mayhem of Cracker Night. Today is the one day of the year when those over the age of 18 can legally buy and then set off fireworks in the NT. Each year, pop-up fireworks shops like the one run by Mark Killip cater for the demand. This year, he's imported 14 tonnes of explosives for the big day.
7: That's 14 tonnes in this shop. Just this shop. All the shops in the territory, there's several hundred tons of fireworks. But yeah, we've already packed 400 pre-orders next door for customers ordered online. Plus, we've got several ton in the shop ready to go.
6: Those hundreds of tons of explosives pack a lot of colourful firepower. In contrast, just 9 tons of fireworks are set off each year as part of Sydney's famous New Year's Eve display.
7: We have, I think, 140 different items or packs this year. I think we've got 5 different brands this year, and yeah, it's a huge number of fireworks stuff that goes from $2 all the way up to $600 to $800 a pack.
8: New Year's Eve alone, fireworks ignited more than 40 backyard blazes. The explosives also sent domestic animals into a frenzy.
6: Backyard fireworks were banned years ago in most jurisdictions around the country, New South Wales leading the way back in 1986, with other states later following suit.
9: Basically, that's the irresponsible use of fireworks we're keen to clamp down.
6: And certainly last year's Territory Day celebrations had its share of irresponsible, hair-raising and potentially eyebrow-scorching moments, with fire services called to attend around 200 incidents. That's prompted this warning from Stephen Sewell, the acting commissioner for the Northern Territory's Police, Fire and Emergency Services.
10: Fireworks are intended to go up in the air. Please make sure that they do not travel horizontally into any structures or any crowds.
6: The NT government adamant, though, there are no plans to introduce the sort of bans now commonplace elsewhere. Jared Maley is the NT Deputy Chief Minister.
11: The simple answer is no. We are proud to be Territorians. This is our day celebrating self-government in 1978, and this is how we do it in the Northern Territory. We blow stuff up.
6: Indeed, Cracker Night

0: appropriate safety measures. But certainly with regard to public displays of fireworks, I think they're always a good thing.
1: With forecasters predicting a chance of an evening shower around the top end tonight, fingers will be crossed the occasion doesn't prove to be just a fizzer.
2: And happy Territory Day. Long live the Northern Territory. Nick Grimm and Courtney Barrett-Peters with that report. And that's all from the World Today team this Wednesday. Thanks for your company. I hope you can join me at the same time tomorrow. I'm Andy Park. Have a great day.
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5: Good afternoon. Thanks for tuning in as the sun peeks through the clouds here at our South Bank studios in Brisbane. My name's Zach Mander, filling in for Kat Feeney, and we've got a big show for you today. Are you keeping up to date on the World Championships in the BMX riders? It's not at the top of everyone's list, but does it surprise you if I told you we have some of the best BMX races in the world? One of them is going to be joining us live in studio a little later because Brisbane is actually hosting the World Championships in just a couple of weeks. I just learned about this. But the best BMX riders in the world will be in our city in 2 weeks' time. Speaking of which, there's a protest currently outside Queensland Museum. I just ran into it, getting my lunch. We're going to find out what that is all about a little later on. And up next, are we putting too much pressure on our young athletes like Gout? Should we just let them develop in their own time? We're going to have our panel of experts in our pep rally answer that question for you. Right now, here's the Joker. Steve Miller Band on 612 ABC Brisbane and 91.7 on the Gold Coast.
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0: Steve Miller Band on 612 ABC and 91.7 across the Gold Coast. My name's Zach Mander. Thanks for tuning in. Well, the Australian Geographic Adventure Awards came out today. Congratulations to the winners. Adventurer of the Year, Alan Davidson, the man who solo paddled the entire length of the Murray-Darling Basin. Wow, 13,000 kilometres. The Spirit of Adventure Award went to Brisbane teenager Byron Waller, who at 15 became one of the youngest people ever to fly a light aircraft around the world. That's unbelievable. 15 years old. Reminds me of, was it Emma Watson, maybe 20 years ago, who sailed around the world at a similar age? We wanted to celebrate your adventures today. Maybe they're not as significant as that. I can almost guarantee they won't be, because, I mean, these people are the most adventurous people in the country. But we've all done something at least a little bit adventurous. I'd love to hear about yours. You can text in 0467 922 612. Or you can give us a call, 1-300-222-612. Maybe you went solo backpacking at some point in your teen years, or maybe later in life you decided to put a backpack on your back. It doesn't even have to be that adventurous. It could be as small as changing your curry order from mild to medium. That's a rush, isn't it? I did that last night, actually, because I didn't have the kids with me. That's usually why we have to have it mild. I'm like, I'm living a vida loca. Let's go up to medium. We were on the Sunshine Coast recently. I think this would be my adventurous story. And we're looking out at Old Woman Island, you know, off Majimba there. And as you do to your kids, you try to inflate your stories a little bit. But I was telling my daughter about how I've surfed out there a few times. You know, how you paddle that 1 kilometre gap between the shore and the island. In reality, of course, I went out on a boat. But it's those small details you don't need to pass on to your kids. I surfed there a few times, actually, and I've since been told, and this is why I think it could be adventurous. People tell me that it's a shark nursery. I don't know whether to believe them or not, because I swear everywhere that people don't want you to surf, they say is a shark nursery. I've heard it about most places on the Sunshine Coast, and I think maybe people just want the breaks to themselves. That would probably be my most adventurous thing, though. I'd love to hear yours. You can text us 0467 922612, or give us a call, 1-300-222-612. We are going to get to our pep rally in just a moment. The topics we're going to be covering: are we putting too much pressure on our young athletes? And can moments of mistakes increase opportunities for connection?
1: Do you know the next Australian of the Year? Are they raising funds for those in need? Or building a brighter future? Conducting research? Or inspiring future astronauts? 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
0: It is time for our midweek pep up. This is thanks to our pep rally, and we're just about to invite our pep rally coaches as they come into the studio to sit down. Let me introduce them to you. We have musician, singer, and founding director of the Redland City Choir and AVA Music School, Anita Taylor. Welcome, Anita.
2: Hi, Zach. How are you?
0: I'm very well, thank you. And Grant Jenkins is an accredited exercise physiologist and has been awarded the title Master Strength and Conditioning Coach by the ASCA. Welcome, Grant.
3: Zach, how are you going?
0: I'm well, thanks. Can I ask you two, what's the most adventurous thing you think you've done?
3: Nothing short term. 3 years ago, we started up a supplement company.
0: That's adventurous. Yeah, starting a business.

0: Yeah, and it's been a wild ride. I'll probably go with that one.
1: How about you, Anita?
2: Two come to mind. Learning to ice skate at the age of 30.
1: Yes.
2: That was pretty adventurous. And the other one would be leaving to go study in Texas when I was in my 20s.
1: Yeah.
2: That was, and I'd never been... I never left home, so I didn't just leave home, I left the country. So
1: we're going to be talking about young achievers a little later on, but I also like the idea that you learned how to ice skate as a 30-year-old, because in some ways, you're not that 30 is late in life at all, but compared to your teens, it's a lot harder to learn things when you're older, and you're afraid of falling, and if you do fall, the bruises stay around for a lot longer.
2: Yes, you can get knocked out, I found out too. So.
1: Yeah, the ice is hard.
2: Yes, it does hurt. So, but yeah, it was wonderful. But little ones skating around me, and I was on the ice hugging the wall at first, and I was like, oh, why am I here? But it was worth it.
1: Let's get to our first topic today. Are we putting too much pressure on our young athletes ahead of the Brisbane Olympics? Our regular sports reporter, Jess Stewart, wrote on the ABC this morning how a lot can change in 6 years. We're a long way away from the Brisbane Olympics, and yet it seems like there's mounting pressure on the likes of Gout Gout, Lockie Kennedy, and Claudia Hollingsworth. Grant, let's start with you. Is putting too much pressure too early something we should be cautious of?
0: 100%. As a nation, if we want success at 6 years' time, then we've got to do everything to nurture these athletes. And regardless of whether they're young or not, 6 years is a lifetime from anything from injuries to performance decrements, and we don't know what other stars are happening up in other countries.
1: Mm. Mm,
2: true.
1: Anita, what sort of effect does pressure put on performers?
2: I see it even, I'm not talking about these elite athletes, but even some of the school children I work with, and they are so stressed because they're trying to please everyone and do everything for everyone, because especially if they are high achievers, even within their schooling, they're just so pressured to do their best at every single thing they do. So I see a lot of that stress with my students, that, you know, I listen to their complaints quite a bit, actually.
1: And does that impact their performance,
2: yes,
1: all that pressure?
2: Absolutely, because they lose so much energy with stress, and then they find they're participating in so many things that they're not getting real time to really focus on their passion of whatever, whether it's sport, music, whatever their passion is. So they do miss out on maybe going to the next level, even in their art or whatever they do.
1: I wanted to ask your both opinion on this. This is Hugh Jackman talking on the Tim Ferriss podcast a number of years ago, but he's explaining what is considered the 85% rule.
3: Yeah, they call it the 85% rule. If you tell most sort of A-type athletes to run at their 85% capacity, they will run faster than if you tell them to run 100, because it's more about relaxation and form and optimizing the muscles in the right way.
1: Grant, do you think if we take the pressure off a little bit, we might get better results?
0: I think so. Intrinsically, there's going to be enough pressure anyway. Yeah, it's at the Olympics or it's a world championship type event. The pressure's there. What we can do is try and distract, deflect, do all that kind of stuff. It's really interesting. If you look at some teams, and I've read a lot, obviously, about what other coaches have done. And in the lead up to the 2003 World Cup, England, who unfortunately won that World Cup in rugby union, they did everything to take away pressure from their players during the World Cup. They increased it slightly before the World Cup to kind of prepare them, but even the coach said there was nothing like it at the time. And so if we start 6 years out, our players are going to be exhausted.
1: And what do you, can you think of what they did to reduce that pressure? Was it keeping them away from media, or?
0: That's the biggest one. That's probably the biggest one. And it's tough now because 2003, we didn't have social media. So, you know, even whatever the coach does, whatever the team does, whatever the managers do to protect the athletes have the media in their pocket, you know, the social media and all that kind of stuff. So it's going to be a fascinating journey. I will say, as we mentioned earlier, 6 years is forever in sport, especially in high performance.
1: And Anita, sorry, you go.
2: No, I was just thinking, I actually, not that I'm a sports person, but I did witness when Stephen Bradbury was training at the ice rink because he used to train when I'd go.
1: Yeah, a long time ago. Where were you at that point? Yeah.
2: I was like, but nobody knew who he was until he won the gold. Yeah. And then everybody knew who he was. And then suddenly people were turning up at the ice rink and media and everything. But they were just quietly training the team that were going to go. And he was just a normal bloke. Nobody, but he didn't have that pressure because he had a dream. Well, maybe he did. I can't speak for him. Yeah. I apologize. But just observing them, they were just training and
1: I wonder, you know, pressure comes often from excitement of others. You know, I think of Paul Gaugaud, and I think everyone's so excited because we haven't had a prospect like this. But do you think in your work, you know, when you're talking about students before, does that come from parents sometimes? They're excited that their child might have an ability and they just want to nurture it the best they can, but sometimes put on too much pressure?
2: It's interesting. I think it used to be parents, but now I think it's more the teachers that are wanting their child to achieve. I'm sorry, teachers, I'm a teacher too. So, and also the child themselves put pressure on, because often the parents now I find, I just want my child to be happy, a lot of them. I'm speaking generally though. There are some parents that you know, oh yeah, that's mum or dad wants that, not the child. But I think there's less of that now. I think it's the people wanting their students to achieve, and the children themselves, they see so much on social media and they want to do that, and they're like, I want to be that good, and they compare themselves with the elite athletes, musicians, why can't I do that? So they put pressure on themselves.
1: Grant, do you have any ideas on how we can reduce pressure, either on, you know, whether it's a child or even on ourselves?
0: Look, one of the biggest things to do, and you learn this as a coach, is you always focus on the processes, not the results. And so the greater the emphasis on those processes. So did you do your warm-up? Did you do your nutrition? Did you do your stretching, your recovery? All those kind of things are things that you can control. And the more people around the athlete that can focus on that. So, for example, you could have a young coach who has that message and focusing on the processes for a young athlete. But as soon as that athlete gets in the car and talks to the parent and mom and dad are going, did you win? Did you, you know, and then they focus on the results. So, but the more we can educate our population, our coaches, our parents, everyone around the athlete, just keep focusing on the processes. I think that will go a long way, and we can let the result take care of itself on race day or game day.
1: And don't you think there's a kind of irony there? Because we were talking about the 85% thing before, where if you do find enjoyment in the process, often you find you actually get better results as well.
0: If I can tell you one quick little story. So the Soviets, when they were really good, you know, during the Cold War, and they were doing, we actually, as a country, Australia has learned so much from the Eastern European bloc countries. But one of their talent ID things for sprinters was to see how floppy the cheeks were when they were sprinting. Because if you, and we're on radio here, but if you grind your teeth while you're sprinting, you're tensing muscles that do not need to be tensed. And yet the elite athletes, they only tense the muscles that you need, not everything else. So they use that to see, they look at the facial expressions of the athletes as they ran, and they would choose, typically, obviously, if times are close, the one that had a more relaxed style, who could only recruit the muscles that they needed, not the jaw muscles that are, of course, not needed for sprinting. And they did
2: That's
0: that. So it kind of ties in a little bit with what Hugh Jackman was saying there.
2: Yeah.
1: And is it the same with singing? So I imagine you have to relax your vocal cords and things, don't you?
2: Absolutely. See, the vocal folds, you will sing out of tune if you're tensing up the wrong muscles at the wrong time.
0: So that's my problem. I'm too tense when I'm singing.
2: So, yeah, I've actually got a girl coming for a lesson this Sav specifically to help learn which muscles she should use so that when she's gigging with her rock band, she doesn't go out of tune. But it's just to work the correct muscles, relax the other. And they work together.
1: This is our Wednesday afternoon pep rally. We are joined by our coaches, Grant Jenkins and Anita Taylor. Let's move on to opportunities for connection. I'll share this story. Now, you might have heard of the Imperfects podcast. Host Hugh Van Cullenberg recently shared a story where his child's basketball team had lost a game quite convincingly. After the match, Hugh was talking to a dad from the other team, And he said, well, we probably won't see you guys for a while, making a reference to the fact that the other team was so much better than his child's team. Now, his child overheard this and on the way home asked what he meant by that. Hugh explained it was a self-deprecating joke where you put yourself down.

0: down for the betterment of the other person. However, his kid pointed out, but it wasn't self-deprecating. You were putting me and the team down. Hugh says he spent the whole weekend apologizing to his child, which he says the mistake created an opportunity for connection. There's two issues I want to talk about here. First, let's talk about self-deprecation. It's seen as very Australian, but Anita, can it undermine confidence?
1: Absolutely. I think people, when you're leading them in some form, and if you start doubting yourself and they pick up on that, it affects the team. Wouldn't you agree with that,
2: Grant? Yeah,
1: it's like
2: 100%.
1: They lose confidence in you if you lose confidence. And my dad's always said to me, even if you're joking, it still hurts, like when you make jokes about people. And I've tried to joke, but not about a person or make fun of someone, especially with singing, because it's so personal. And you can have someone, you don't know what they've been through when they come to see you. You don't know what's going on in their life. And you might just happen to say the thing that really sets them off, you know, and then they won't be able to sing at all because they can't sing if they're crying. So,
0: Grant, how important is positivity?
2: Look, I think the positivity is important, of course, and especially in a leadership point of view. But there is a balance there. It's also good to acknowledge your mistakes. Again, going back into like a sporting change room for a coach to say that they got something wrong, but then come up with a plan of how they're going to correct it. Or same with a captain or a player. We often see some of the best teams, like in rugby league, they'll put up their hands and say, hey, I missed that tackle and I won't do it again. So I wouldn't say it's self-deprecating, but it's acknowledging your weakness and then addressing it to turn it into a strength.
0: Yeah, I guess that's what Hugh was getting at there, where he said he felt a closer connection to his child afterwards because he was able to admit it and apologize and they were able to talk through that. Is admitting your mistakes as a leader, whether it's a coach or a parent or something like that, do you think that leads to opportunities for a deeper connection?
2: Yeah, I really do. I look at it from this point of view. So much of our life is presenting some form of strength or you know, not taking ownership of mistakes. And I think when someone can show some form of vulnerability, and especially if both people or both sides can show some form of vulnerability, and that took some vulnerability from the kid to ask his dad, hey, I'm reading the situation a little bit different, and he kind of pushed his dad there. And I think if I'm a kid, I'm looking at my dad and going, hey, he owned that, and I can really appreciate it. My dad's not some perfect person and with unrealistic expectations. So I think that works really well. And, you know, having that vulnerability on both sides in the right environment, he can 100% increase connection and can probably make that relationship a lot stronger.
0: In your teaching, Anita, is the connection between teacher and student very important?
1: Absolutely. The child, if they feel safe, they will learn so much. And that's what I find that with parents when they're looking for a school, my advice to them is please find a school. There's always going to be tough times. There's bullying everywhere. But look at how the school handles that, because if that child doesn't feel safe in their lesson, their class, private lesson, group lesson, they're not going to learn. So it's really, to me, it's key is relationship with what, whether it's sport, music, and it has to be a healthy relationship and keep this, the teacher and student relationship. Parents, yes, we've got to do the same and keep that relationship going and say sorry to our kids when we stuff up. And then they realize, oh, my mum and dad's human too. And then they come to us when they stuff up because they realize mum and dad stuff up too. So, yeah, I think it's just being honest and respectful, but it's so much about relationship. Wouldn't you agree with your sports teams? I'm not a sports person, but I can imagine if someone missed a kick or something, it'd be really hard if you let the whole team down. That must be phenomenal.
2: 100%. One of the things we say in sport is connect before you direct.
0: That's good.
2: And so it kind of follows from the philosophy that your athletes don't care how much you know until they know how much you care. And if you tie that in and you realize that you're working with a person, so Gout, he might be a sprinter, he might be, a sponsored athlete, whatever the case might be. But if you understand that he's a person, you can connect with him, that's probably going to be your greatest win from a coach's perspective?
1: Do you

0: think the coaches are more friendly now too, because I know some of the music conductors or directors I've worked with when I was a student were so terrifying that we were scared to even play or sing.
1: Yeah. Well, you know, if you look at sports, I think a lot of us, to the detriment of sport, especially sort of mid-90s and before, we learnt a lot from the military, or we borrowed a lot from the military. So there was that kind of top-down dictatorial kind of approach. Whereas now, I mean, I often say to my elite athletes, hey, you know your body and you know the sport better than I do. That's the reason you're the athlete. Mm-hmm. But I know the sports science and I can help you with that perspective. So it's way more of a collaboration than it is a, you know, me directing exactly what for them to do.
2: Thanks so much, guys. I've learned so much in the last 20 minutes, I feel like. There's some good little takeaways there. That has been our pep rally. Thanks to our coaches, Anita Taylor and Grant Jenkins. Thank you for your time and your wisdom.
0: Thank you, Grant.
1: Absolute pleasure.
0: And
2: this is Models Out of Mind, Out of Sight on 612 ABC Brisbane and 91.7 Gold Coast.

0: night, buddy.
1: Tat. Models, Out of Mind, Out of Sight, 612 ABC Brisbane and 91.7 The Gold Coast. My name's Zach Mander, filling in for Kat Feeney over the next couple of weeks. Your 1 o'clock news update in just a minute or two. Coming up after one, I was just going to get my lunch here at our South Bank studios and I was interrupted by quite a large group chanting. I went over to see what it's all about. They're protesting outside the

0: Queensland Museum. We're going to cross there after one, see what that protest is all about. And we're going to be joined in studio by a world champion BMX rider. Brisbane has a very special connection to the world champion BMX races. What is it and how you can be involved coming up after the news?
1: Everything Brisbane. It's where you live.
2: Well, my memories are growing up locally. 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
1: It's where your passions lie.
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0: ABC News. Good afternoon. I'm Michael Bausch. Queensland's police minister has demanded the federal government tighten border security after reports of an asylum seeker boat arrival on remote Cape York. It's understood the vessel landed near the mining town of Weipa. Australian Border Force is remaining tight-lipped and says it won't comment on operational matters. But Dan Purdy has confirmed Queensland police are assisting federal agencies.
1: What I've heard today is that the people have made it ashore and police are helping Border Force to detain those people, but this is an absolute embarrassment for the Albanese government. The federal government needs to secure our borders.
0: Urban Utilities has backed down on a planned price hike after it was slammed by the state government. Here's state political reporter Jack Mackay.
2: The water retailer, which services several councils, including Brisbane and Ipswich, had initially planned a 3.7% price hike this financial year. That was greater than last year's bill jump of 3.6%, despite the state government freezing bulk water charges in the recent budget. After the government threatened potential law changes to force urban utilities to walk back the price increase, the retailer has announced new charges. Its bill will now increase on average by 1.7%, which equates to an extra $28 per year. Unity Water yesterday wound back a planned increase to its charges as well.
0: The rail union has backed down on threats to disrupt next week's State of Origin decider at Lang Park. Alex Brewster has details.
3: The Queensland government this morning claimed almost 300 train controllers would take industrial action next Wednesday, refusing to work special rail services for the rugby league event. But the rail union later clarified it had withdrawn the suggestion of strike action in a show of good faith and to land an agreement with Queensland Rail. Negotiations between the two parties will continue in the Fair Work Commission. QR reached agreements with around half its workforce in the long-running pay dispute yesterday, but delays in the network for commuters are expected to continue for some time.
0: Child safety advocate Bruce Morecambe says interstate governments no longer have any excuses not to copy Queensland's public child sex offender register. Michaela Dux reports.
4: Since the creation of the register under Daniel's Law, named for slain Sunshine Coast schoolboy Daniel Morecambe, there have been more than 44,000 searches of the register and 14 offenders identified. Queensland Police Deputy Commissioner Cheryl Scanlon says the register is a success, with almost 400,000 visitors to the website.
5: That is quite extraordinary in the space of 6 months.
4: Bruce Morecambe says other governments need to follow suit.
6: We are now equipped with decent, honest statistics that we can take interstate.
4: Mr. Morecambe says despite concerns about vigilante behaviour, the register's introduction has been largely trouble-free.
0: Police are investigating whether a fatal house fire on the Gold Coast was deliberately lit. The blaze broke out at Hope Island just before midnight. The body of a 38-year-old man was found inside the home. Two other men were taken to hospital with life-threatening burns. Overseas, nearly 2,000 US troops are flooding into Venezuela to assist with the catastrophic aftermath of last week's dual earthquakes. The confirmed death toll is nearing 2,000, as William Howard Evans reports.
7: Hundreds of coffins lay at the port of La Guaira, where authorities have set up a temporary morgue for victims of the twin earthquakes that struck Venezuela last week. Video footage shows forensic agents walking near bodies and relatives trying to identify their loved ones. The region near the capital, Caracas, is among the areas hardest hit by the magnitude 7.2 and 7.5 quakes. They struck within seconds of each other, crumbling buildings and leaving locals little time to flee.

0: As the death toll continues to rise, the UN estimates about 50,000 people are still missing.
1: Queensland's weather, widespread showers, some rain and isolated storms today for the southwest, a few showers for eastern districts, mostly fine elsewhere. Showers and rain at times tomorrow for the southern interior, extending to the northwest. Scattered showers for the east coast, Brisbane 14 to 25, Ipswich 10 to 25, the Sunshine Coast 14 to 24, and the Gold Coast 13 to 24. Mainly fine in the southeast on Friday, Saturday and Sunday. On Moreton Bay, seas below a metre. 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
3: Thanks so much for tuning in. It's a pleasure to have your company. It's just gone 105 on this sunny Brisbane afternoon. Well, sunny where we are here at our South Bank studios. Maybe not so much where you are. You can let me know what you're up to. Text in 0467 922 612. Give us a call, 1300 222 612. We're talking about adventures today. The Australian Geographic Adventure Awards recipients came out. And I mean, those are the most adventurous people in the country. We want to go down the other end and celebrate your adventures. What have you done? What's the most adventurous thing you've ever been up to? Maybe you climbed a mountain. Maybe it was like Grant, who we were talking to before. You started a business. Maybe you went overseas to study. Or it could be something quite small, trying haggis for the first time. That's what one of our producers suggested. I don't think I'm that. I'm a vegetarian. Pretty confident haggis is not vegetarian. Just looking it up. No, it is not. So I will not be doing that. Hey, coming up in just a few minutes, we have an update on the trains. You may have just heard that in the news. There has been an update between Queensland Rail and the unions, and we'll get that on the air in just a moment. Here's the Pretenders, Don't Get Me Wrong, on 612 ABC Brisbane and 91.7 on the Gold Coast.

0: We would not let the gambling in.
1: That is The Pretenders, don't get me wrong, on 612 ABC Brisbane and 91.7 on the Gold Coast. Good afternoon, my name's Zach Mander. I was just getting my lunch just before and I heard this chanting. I went to investigate. It was outside the museum. Now, museums in the school holidays are usually quite busy. Today, though, a different crowd outside Queensland Museum. Around protesters have gathered to deliver an open letter signed by 50 organisations. It's all to do with a recent report that found there are more than 260 coal, oil and gas-sponsored programs in Australian childhood education institutions. The report promoted the Greens to call for a Senate inquiry about influence in classrooms, with Senator Steph Hodgins-May saying climate education should be evidence-based.
0: We would not let the gambling industry teach financial literacy. We wouldn't let big tobacco teach health. So why on earth are we letting fossil fuel corporations educate our kids about climate change? These are the very corporations destroying the future for young people.
1: Simon English is one of the organisers of the protest at the Queensland Museum this afternoon. Welcome, Simon. And what was today's protest all about?
2: Well, thanks very much for having me on. Today's protest was really about letting the public know that Queensland Museum has got this long-term sponsorship with Shell or its subsidiary QGC, where it has been sponsoring the Changemakers program, which is a primary school and early high school science program that is funded effectively and branded as Shell Materials. Our biggest issue with it is that it downplays climate change and it paints Shell in the picture of like a good place to work and, you know, we're doing our best to help you with climate change when in reality they're causing it.
1: Right, so this might be news to a lot of people. Shell is sponsoring this Changemakers program and that goes into schools, does it?
2: Yes. So since 2015, they've basically attributed $10 million worth of sponsorship to the Queensland Museum for this science education materials. So that's what effectively goes on today is that the schools use materials from Queensland Museum. They assume it's trusted. But in the end, it's really just a front for Shell to promote its brand and to downplay the effects of climate change. And interestingly enough, the museums recognise that because they've pulled the materials. They've actually recognised that there's issues with it from the Comms Declare report and they've pulled the materials. But they've said, but our relationship's good and there's lots of governance in place, which is clearly not true because they've had to pull the materials.
1: We've approached the Queensland Museum for comment and we'll bring you their response as soon as we receive it. Simon, they're donating this money to this program, but do they also get influence over the materials?
2: Oh, yes. So they haven't just donated money. And in fact, if they just donated money, we probably wouldn't have that much of an issue. They created the materials. They give Queensland Museum and effectively early childhood educators, so schools, pre-packaged materials that they have done themselves. And that's the bit that's insidious. If you go through the Comms Declare report,

0: That's the strategy. The strategy is not just, hey, aren't we a good corporate citizen? Here's some money. It's like all these strings attached. We will brand it. We will give you information. We'll even run some courses in regional Queensland. They assist in running some of these courses in the schools. They do teacher education programs. So yeah, the fossil fuel industry is all about influence here. This is about taking young minds and saying to them, don't worry about climate change. Come work for us. We're good people in the industry, and we all know that's not true.
1: We're talking to Simon English, co-founder of End Fossil Fuel Partnerships, leading a protest outside the Queensland Museum today. Simon, have you heard anything from Queensland Museum?
0: Yes, so we sent them a letter saying that we were coming today and that we wanted to hand them the petition and the letter signed by over 80 different people and institutions. They said, don't come and see us. And we actually did go up and tried to give them the letter. They did refuse that and have sort of sent us some correspondence saying, please organise a one-on-one meeting. So they don't want the publicity. So they recognise they've got a problem here. But the one thing I will say in the defence of the museum, and I think this is important for the listeners, is that like Queensland Museum has been honest about the fact that they're only funded to 70% of their budget. So the state government basically encourages them to go and find additional sources of money because they won't fund them fully. So that's the real problem here. The fundamental structural problem is that the Queensland Museum has to put its tin out and rattle it around and say please to companies to fund extra work because they don't have enough money to meet their budget.
1: You mentioned the Queensland Museum have withdrawn these materials. Is there more that you would like it to see them do?
0: Yes, we'd like them to go to the next step and actually break the relationship with Shell and all fossil fuel companies, like make a commitment that they will no longer seek donations or any sort of sponsorship from the fossil fuel industry. Because, you know, as a premium science institution, I think that's the key thing for us as, you know, not just professional, like I'm a professional engineer, but like as a parent, I think one of the key things is my kids grew up going to the museum because it's a trusted institution. Like we've always said, yes, come to the museum, learn about science, learn about the facts of life, right? Learn about, you know, what goes on, how the world really works. That's been eroded now because of this. So we want to go back to that world and have the museum effectively divorce itself completely from not just Shell, but all fossil fuel sponsorships. In Canberra, the ACT actually has this in place. You cannot, if you are a fossil fuel company, a gambling, tobacco, you are not allowed to sponsor any sort of child activities in schools or sporting programs. So we want something like that in place in Queensland.
1: Simon English, one of the co-founders of End Fossil Fuel Partnerships and leading a protest outside the Queensland Museum today. Thanks for your time.
0: Thanks a lot.
1: We have contacted Queensland Museum for comment and we will bring you their response as soon as we receive it. Coming up next, we are looking for the worst bus stop in Brisbane. We have a new candidate. We'll get it on the air in just a moment. After Crowded House, Distant Sun on 612 ABC Brisbane and 91.7 on the Gold Coast.

0: Lost Distant Sun. 612 ABC Brisbane and 91.7 on the Gold Coast. It's just gone 1:20. After 1:30, we're going to be joined in studio by one of the world's best BMX racers. Did you know that there's the Worldwide Championships coming to Brisbane in just a few weeks? Actually, there is so much sport in Southeast Queensland at the moment. We're going to talk to Isaac Kennedy very soon. Right now, though,
1: this is the official quest for Greater Brisbane's worst bus stop.
0: We are looking for Greater Brisbane's worst bus stop. And there's a lot to consider when you search for what makes a bus stop the worst. There's accessibility, there's appropriate signage. But how about what it's like to actually wait at the stop? After all, the weather might be cooling down at the moment, but it doesn't mean the Queensland sun is any less ferocious. Anna Campbell is CEO of Queensland Walks. Welcome, Anna. You've launched a campaign this year called Baked Before Boarding. What's that all about?
2: We have, and it's a fun little campaign to engage Queenslanders, asking them where they're standing in the full sun and getting baked before they're boarding their train or bus or ferry or tram.
0: Yeah, I drive past some of these bus stops sometimes, the ones particularly that are all cement in the full sun, and I think, how hot is that when it's, you know, 30 plus degrees?
2: Well, we've actually been doing some testing, and during summer, some of those bus shelters or bus stops were reaching 50 degrees on the footpath. So, and people are standing there waiting to catch public transport. We're using more public transport than ever with our beautiful 50-cent fares. So it's only time that we started better investment into shade and shelter and the footpaths along the way.
0: Why does good shelter matter so much for bus stops? Is it just comfort or is there broader issues as well?
2: It's, I mean, you touched on it. It's an accessibility piece. And so people need to get to where they're going. So it might be going off to the doctor. It might be going to the hospital. It might be other appointments or work or school. So designing it right and building shade into our environments where we walk and we wait is really important. And especially as we start becoming a world city, bringing in 2032 tourists, we need to make sure that it's comfortable and inviting to catch public transport and walk more.
0: Are all bus stops around Brisbane have similar problems, or are there areas where you see more instances of exposed bus stops?
2: Yes, and of course it depends on what time of the day. So one of my most, for me personally, my most important bus stops, it's great in the morning, dreadful in the afternoon, and that's where we measured

0: 49 degrees on the footpath. So we've got some really good bus shelters, and ABC has been fabulous highlighting some of those. And we have some terrible ones as well. One of my most loathed bus stops is on Brunswick Street, and that's really close to where our 2032 venue will be. So Brunswick and Water Street, there isn't a bus shelter, there isn't a seat to sit on. The footpath is narrow and it's a dreadful footpath. So there's so many things that could be fixed to make it more inviting to catch the bus there.
1: Is there a difference between bus shelters that are made out of, you know, metal or cement or natural shade from trees? Does it matter which one it is? Do you prefer one or the other?
0: Actually, a combination of both. And so, you know, tree canopy makes an incredible difference near a bus stop. But structural shading is really important too, because we're not just talking about the sun. We're also talking about rain as well. We've had quite a lot of rain lately, even in winter, and we don't know what it'll be like throughout the year. So having a really good bus shelter is fantastic, as well as the tree canopy. But some designs make a big difference. And we noticed that with ABC's campaign of the best bus shelter, it's often the older heritage bus shelters that are more favoured by the community because they provide better shelter and shading. So there might be lattice there. It might be a beautiful terracotta roof. That's one of my favourites at Lutwyche, with the old heritage bus stop. But the newer bus shelters tend to be not as well designed. And in fact, one of the ones that popped up is in Adelaide Street, one of the new bus shelters that doesn't provide a lot of shade and shelter when you're waiting for a bus in the rain.
1: Anna Campbell is the CEO of Queensland Walks. Thanks for your time this afternoon.
0: Thanks so much, Zach.
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1: 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Cat Stevens, Moon Shadow. Your 1:30 news headlines coming up in just a moment in Queensland today.

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2: Good afternoon and welcome to the program. My name's Zach Mander, filling in for Kat Feeney for the next couple of weeks, and it's a pleasure to have your company. In just a couple of minutes, we are going to be joined by one of the world's best BMX racers. Did you know Australia bats above our average among BMXs? Maybe if you're in the BMX community, this isn't news to me. I didn't know. And I also didn't know that all the world's best BMXs are going to be in Brisbane in July. That's this month, actually, as I'm just looking on my month, looking on my watch. It's the 1st of July today. So we're going to get the latest on that in just a couple of minutes. Also, we're going to do all your headlines in Queensland today. Right now, let's get some music on. This is French Kissing in the USA. Debbie Harry, 612 ABC Brisbane in Queensland.

0: Debbie Harry, French Kissing in the USA, 612 ABC Brisbane and 91.7 on the Gold Coast. Good afternoon. My name's Zach Mander and happy new financial year. Did you stay up last night counting down to midnight? We have a bit of a different Queensland today for you this afternoon. We're going to go through all the big changes kicking off today. I feel like there's a ton of things we've heard over the last few months that we're going to start on the 1st of July. Well, that's today. So what does it mean for you? Well, there's extra parental leave, there's e-bike laws, there's changes happening here and everywhere. You might have felt it already because today the government's fuel excise release halved from 32 cents to 16 cents per litre. Have you noticed that at the pumps? Some petrol stations already have been raising the prices. Senator Murray Watt spoke with Mel Bampton and Bill McDonald on 612 ABC Brisbane Breakfast earlier today. They asked if the government were considering extending the discount past the August 2nd cutoff. Here's what Senator Murray Watt had to say.
1: What we've always said is that we'll keep this, you know, on watch. We recognised when we did see that big spike in fuel prices that that was going to make life really hard for so many people, you know, whether they're driving around for work or living in the outer suburbs and commuting long distances. So I think that has made a difference. We did, obviously, fuel prices have fallen significantly. And I think, in fact, some cases, I think they're actually below where they were when that crisis started. But we thought the right thing to do was to taper it off rather than take it out in one hit, that discount. So look, we'll keep it under review, but I think realistically it's not possible to have that kind of discount forever. Again, that has a massive impact on the federal budget. We've got to watch inflation. So we're trying to, you know, juggle a few different balls in the air, but at the same time the biggest focus is doing what we can to take that pressure off people's budgets.
0: Now, if you have a smart meter, you'll be able to access at least 3 hours of free electricity in the middle of the day. The solar sharer means the whole community will benefit from the cheap excess energy generation in the middle of the day. You don't need to have rooftop solar panels or own your home to participate. It's an opt-in system, as Frances Verboom, CEO of Rewiring Australia, shared with Kathy Snitzling on 612 ABC Mornings. It's worth assessing whether you'll be better off before you sign up.
2: Step one in the process about this plan is to look around your house and think about what is it that uses electricity that could be using it in the middle of the day. And for a lot of families, there's a couple of answers. You've got, you know, your dishwasher and your laundry that you choose when to put those on. That's a great thing to get into cheap hours. But to be honest, I'd say that's the only thing. So that's probably not enough to make this worth it because you do pay slightly higher prices on either side of those free hours to make up for the free offer. So the things to look around at are, number one, it's potentially a pool pump. If you've got a timer on your pool, the pool can use up to 30% of your electricity bill. And if you can move that stuff to the middle of the day, that can save hundreds of dollars a year if you can get that energy for free. Another thing is hot water tanks. There's about 5 million hot water tanks in Australia. And if you're running on a conventional tank, that can be like 6 kilowatts or about $2 worth of electricity per day. You can move that into the free window and get a lot of hot water warmed up on that free energy and use it for the rest of the day. And that can save, you know, between $400 and $600 a year if you're like a family of four or five. And that requires getting an electrician out to put a timer on. But the timers are really cheap. The electrician will cost a bit. It's probably about $600 to get that set up, but you might be able to pay that off within a year of your savings.
3: You've mentioned that power prices will go up marginally outside that three-hour window?
2: Yeah, that's right. That's right. So, you know, energy companies are still, you know, for-profit companies is the way they're operated, even though it's a government corporation that runs it in Brisbane, but they run to, you know, keep their balance sheet square. So this is a plan that suits people who can move that energy to the middle of the day. So it's a battery, an EV or a hot water system or a pool is what's going to make this one worth looking at.
0: We're taking you through all the changes that are coming in today, July 1 on 612 ABC Brisbane and across Queensland. It's payday changes. They start today. Minimum wage rise. About 2.8 million Australians on award and minimum wages will get a pay increase of 4.75%. the lowest paid workers, around 100,000 people who are on minimum pay and entry level rates will receive a 5.97% bump. The national minimum wage from today will rise to $26.44 per hour or $1,004.90 a week before tax. The changes apply from the first full pay cycle in July. So if that's you, make sure to compare the pay slip from your next full pay cycle to one from last month. ACTU Secretary Sally McManus says workers can't just assume their employer is on top of this.
4: Especially for award wages, some employers forget, like just genuinely forget. Some employers, I wouldn't be as so charitable to say that. They think that they might get away with not paying it. And so that's why it's really important that, you know, the working person does check it themselves.
0: Payday Super also starts today. I told you there's a lot of changes kicking off today. Superannuation must now be paid at the same time as wages rather than quarterly. Contributions will need to reach funds within 7 business days of payday, making it easier for workers to track retirement savings. Payday Super was announced under reforms cracking down on the more than $3 billion worth of super that goes unpaid each year. Ann Nalder, CEO and founder of the Small Business Association of Australia, told Cathy Snitzling on 612 ABC Mornings that it will require a period of adjustment.
5: Like, small businesses are pretty savvy, and they and a lot of them have already changed over or prepared to change over. But I do know there are some that will be caught out, and this is a problem. But it is a concern because it's also costly. And at the current moment, you know, every dollar counts. It also depends on how the business handles its cash flow as well. For some small businesses, it won't make a huge difference, but those that employ more staff, it is a large payment on a regular basis. That could be an issue.
3: Does it remove the problem of if a small business fails that employees will get their super?
5: It all depends. They are paid up to, like, for example, with super, if you're paying it on a regular basis, for example, if you pay your staff on a weekly basis, you have to pay the super on the weekly basis. So in that way, your super is reasonably up to date before a business is in trouble.
0: More changes today. If you get more texts from scammers posing as your children than you do from your actual

0: virtual children, then this is exciting. The SMS Sender ID Register is a new program which gives you more information on who the sender is and if they're legitimate or a dodgy message from scammers. Steve Austin spoke with Samantha York from the Australian Communications and Media Authority to find out what's changing.
1: Many of us will have received these. A text from AusPost that claims to be about a parcel delivery that's coming, or even more insidious, a text from MyGov or one of the trusted government platforms that's actually been sent by a criminal scammer.
2: Why has it been made?
1: So this new register, which will essentially create a trusted communications channel for these branded SMS messages that seem to come from a company rather than a telephone number, this is one important pillar of the government's fighting scams framework, and it will supplement an existing code that the telcos have to comply with that focuses on scam telephone calls as well as texts. But what it will do is distinguish between companies that have registered their IDs that can be trusted, and it will also obviously identify messages coming through to your phone that are from company names that have not been registered yet.
0: We're taking you through all the changes kicking off July 1 on 612 ABC Brisbane and across Queensland. Finally, did you see this one? Country of Origin seafood labelling kicks in across Queensland today. Businesses that serve seafood for immediate consumption must label it with Australian, that's A, imported, that's I, or mixed origin, that's M. Trevor Hayes is the owner of the Happy Fryer at Daisy Hill on Brisbane's south side. He told Kathy Snitzling his establishment only has one overseas item on the menu, but that's not the case everywhere.
3: What it will do is shine a bit more light on what it actually costs the supermarkets to supply products, to actually examine, okay, well, how much money are they making? What is the profit margin on these products? It may catch some kind of outliers where the supermarkets are making quite a lot of money to a point where it's considered to be excessive.
0: Sorry, that was the wrong grab. This one is about the seafood.
4: I was very surprised to learn that more than 60% of the seafood that we consume in Australia comes from overseas. That's pretty astonishing, I think.
5: It is. The reality of things is seafood in Australia is very expensive. And when you're at the pointy end, it's the price point that really counts. So I think a lot of places take advantage of the fact that overseas seafood is actually cheaper.
4: Do you think people care about where their seafood comes from? Are they even aware of it at this stage?
5: I think consumers are more aware than they were 20 years ago. For us, it's probably about 10% of our customers ask where it's sourced. So there is an interest out there. And I think the transparency is probably a good thing all in all.
0: That's all you need to keep up to date with across Queensland today. Everything that's changing on July 1 on 612 ABC Brisbane and across Queensland. A listener question has come in on our text line 0467922612. So is the free electricity available throughout the country / state? I live in rural, remote, far north Queensland. Yes, Queensland is one of a handful of states adopting it. You'll need a smart meter before opting into the solar share scheme with your provider. If you have any questions or thoughts, let us know. You can text 0467 922 612 or give us a call 1-300-222-612. Up next, we're joined by Olympian and one of the world's best BMX riders, Isaac Kennedy, joins us in just a few minutes on 612 ABC Brisbane and across Queensland.

0: Sherbet, how's that? On 612 ABC Brisbane and across Queensland. Well, we're joined in studio now by a very special guest. Isaac Kennedy is a BMX rider who's gone from a three-year-old riding his bike on the Gold Coast to being one of the best racers in the world, a World Cup gold, a World Championship silver, and an Olympic final under his belt, all while battling multiple injuries. Welcome, Isaac. Firstly, I want to ask you about your wrist, because I read a couple of years ago you weren't even able to use a pepper grinder. That's how bad it was. Is it any better these days?
1: Yeah, no, it's a bit better now. I can grind some pepper, but no, it was definitely pretty crazy, yeah, racing the Olympics, and couldn't even grind my pepper on my food.
0: Yeah, but I heard you say something to the effect of, well, you know, really I need my legs to pump the pedals, not so much my hands.
1: Yeah, no, we still need to be able to hang on pretty good, but yeah, most of it's with like the lower half of my body, but not good. But it's, yeah, the wrist has come around pretty good now.
0: Now, amongst kind of football and soccer, cricket even, BMX racing isn't the most traditional sport. What attracted you to it?
1: For me, it was just a thing that my older brother done when I was a kid. I just seen him riding around and I always wanted to do it. So that's how I got into it. And then, yeah, I grew up and seen the Olympics and just knew that that's like, yeah, that was my goal and that's what I wanted to be a part of. And ever since I seen that, I've just been chasing the dream and loving it ever since, really.
0: How fast do you go around the track? Do you get clocked?
1: We don't really get clocked, but I think we are like 60 Ks an hour. So, but like it's pretty tight. Like we got like obviously like jumps and stuff to go through too. So when you go on 60 Ks on a bike and you got hitting like, yeah, 15 meter doubles and stuff, like it comes up pretty quick. So, yeah.
0: Yeah, the BMX racing certainly makes the Summer Olympics more interesting because, you know, the winter ones have the snowboarding and stuff.
1: Yeah.
0: And I feel like over the last 20 years, the BMX is one of the more exciting races to watch.
1: Yeah, no, I think it's pretty sick for sure. Like it's obviously different, a bit of a different like Olympic sport. And I think for sure, like, and I've been told from people, they watch it and they think it's like one of the best sports to watch at the Olympics. So it's pretty cool. We get, yeah, like the

0: the big opportunity every 4 years to be able to perform in front of the whole entire world, and they get to see what BMX is. But yeah, I think it's sick, and everyone that I've ever spoken to, they love watching it, so it's cool.
1: It seems like going fast and doing the jumps is the fun part, and the real work is a lot of injury rehab. Can you take us a few through some of the injuries you've had?
0: Yeah, obviously it's kind of like it comes with the sport. Unfortunately, you're gonna hit the ground, and sometimes you get lucky, sometimes you don't. But yeah, I've had a few over the last few years, and especially yeah before the Olympics in Paris. Yeah, destroyed my wrist. Like I think it was 10 weeks before, and my scaphoid was in. The doctor said it looked like it was like a sand pit. So
1: Oh no.
0: had to put that together, and that was just coming off breaking my ankle and tearing my PCL in my knee. So that was kind of a pretty rough stretch of injuries. But I think for me, I know that if I put like the hard work in again each time I get injured, I mean I can always come back pretty good. And yeah, I mean the goal is to stay off the ground, that's for sure.
1: A lot of that would be mental, wouldn't it? Do you feel like you need to stay in a positive headspace? Because it could feel quite daunting, some of these rehabs.
0: Yeah, I think I do a pretty good job of it though, honestly. Like, I mean, I'm just so like always motivated to win and be the best. So every time I get injured, it's just like I treat my rehab like it's like I'm going to work every day, like I'm going to training. Like I treat it like it's training. So I think that puts me in a good mindset of being able to like see the progress and recovery each time. And but yeah, no injuries lately. So just been putting in the work and getting ready for what's ahead.
1: And you're just telling me training is easing off at the moment. That's because in a couple of weeks, just 2 weeks' time, the UCI 2026 BMX Racing World Championships is being held in Brisbane. What's it like to compete at an international event in your home city? Well, you know, just up from your home city on the Gold Coast.
0: Yeah, no, it's going to be exciting. Been ever since I knew it was on the schedule, I've sort of been getting ready for it. And yeah, no, it's super exciting. We had a World Cup here in 2024, and I was able to win that. But to be able to go for a world title in front of, yeah, the home crowd, it's going to be pretty sweet. And got second last year, so I got that little bit of extra motivation to go one step higher this year. And to do it in Brisbane, yeah, it'll be pretty insane. So looking forward to it.
1: You grew up on the Gold Coast. You still live on the Gold Coast now. We're having these World Championships in Brisbane. Is Southeast Queensland a good place for BMX racing?
0: Yeah, in terms of being in Australia and training in Australia, it's the best for sure. We have like the best facility, and yeah, all the best, pretty much everything when it comes to BMX. We've got great weather and all of that too. So yeah, obviously I'm lucky to grow up here and have been able to yeah make the most of having that around me.
1: So the Australian team is actually based in Brisbane. So all our best riders come to Brisbane to train, do they?
0: Yeah, for the most part, a lot of it is based out here in Brisbane. Yeah, so that's yeah, like I said, where our main facility is, and the staff for all nutrition, physio, everything, things like that. We've all got that access in at the facility in Brisbane. So yeah, lucky for me, I'm from here, so it's pretty sweet.
1: The World Championships, as I mentioned, in 2 weeks' time in Brisbane. As an audience member, if people have never been to a BMX race before, what can they expect?
0: It definitely will be exciting for sure. The World Championships is probably outside of the Olympics. It's the next best race for us. But it's going to be super exciting. I know they've been putting in all the grandstands recently. I've been there training, and yeah, no, it's going to be pretty electric once they're all full. And yeah, I mean, it's going to be exciting too, just having the home crowd. So I think it's going to be everyone's going to be even more excited and hoping that I can go get the world title. So. And then we got other, yeah, we have Saya, the elite women racer, and she's going to be going for the world title, I know, as well. So definitely got people to cheer for.
1: So Australia's looking pretty good.
0: Yeah, no, for sure. Yeah, I'm feeling good. So I think that means Australia's looking good.
1: Great. And I know it's a long way away, but you're still young. Are you eyeing? I mean, there's another Olympics between now and Brisbane, but do you look at your calendar and think 2032, do the math, figure out how old will I be?
0: Yeah, no, it is a long way away still, but 100%. Like, I already look at it and do the math of I'll be 31, I think, then. Which, in terms of our sport, honestly, isn't too old. The guy that won the Olympics in Paris, he was 33, I think. So it's not out of the question. obviously it's on my mind

0: I think hometown Olympics is a once in a lifetime opportunity. But for now, I'm just focused, obviously, on what's coming up with the World Championships in 2 weeks.
1: You got a lot on your mind. Let's not.
0: And then obviously the LA Olympics, and then we'll see what happens after that.
1: When's LA? Is that next year?
0: 2028. Okay, so two more years. Yeah, okay. But our Olympic qualifying starts after the World Championships this year, so all the like qualifying process starts up soon.
1: What makes a good BMX racer? Is it, you know, if people are looking at their kids who are interested in it, is it just being able to ride real fast? Or, you know, obviously there's a lot of theory that goes into the race as well.
0: Yeah, it's probably a bit surprising to some people, but like a lot of it, when you're younger, it's how good of a BMX rider you are. And obviously you got to have a lot of bike skill and be able to ride, ride a bike well. But once you make it to the top of the sport, it's honestly, I'd say a lot of my training is in the gym and getting stronger and more powerful. So it's a combination of that and also being a skilled bike rider. So you kind of got to be on top of everything.
1: Isaac Kennedy, you're going to be competing in the World Championships in a few weeks. Thanks for joining us today.
0: Sweet. Thank you very much.
1: The UCI 2026 BMX Racing World Championships come to Brisbane. They're riding the 18th to the 25th of July. You can get your tickets at BMXWorlds2026.com. Coming up after the 2 o'clock news, which is in just a moment, we're going to be joined by, well, we're talking this week about secondhand selling and the changing secondhand market. We're going to be joined by some of Australia's biggest op shop runners and how their business is changing because of the internet.
2: Everything Brisbane.
3: It was such an iconic wedding and party venue.
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5: ABC News, good afternoon. I'm Michael Bausch. Queensland police are assisting federal agencies after the detection of a suspected asylum seeker boat in the state's far north. It's understood the vessel made landfall near Weipa on Western Cape York. The origin and exact number of people on board isn't known at this stage. Queensland Police Minister Dan Purdy says local officers are on the scene providing support to Australian Border Force. The Federal Treasurer has warned not to read too much into the latest house price data. New figures show national property values dipped 0.4% in June. Brisbane defied the trend, posting a slight rise. The Coalition says the overall downturn is due to Labor's decision to remove investment tax breaks. Jim Chalmers says the market was cooling well before that.
6: We saw some softness in housing even before the budget. It's a function of a whole range of factors. Our goal here is to make things easier for first home buyers. That's one of the key motivations behind the tax changes in the budget.
5: A man has been arrested after allegedly threatening a driver with a gun on the Bruce Highway in the Wide Bay region. Emergency services were called to Isis River near Childers at about 11:30 this morning. Police say they located the man's vehicle and he was taken into custody. Investigations are continuing. There's been some progress in a long-running pay dispute between the Queensland government and rail workers. QR reached new in-principle agreements with about half its workforce late yesterday. Acting Transport Minister Sam O'Connor says it's a step forward, but he says city train peak hour delays will continue and the stripped back timetable remains locked in.
7: I want to be really upfront. This is not going to resolve the issues we're seeing with the Southeast Queensland network. There is a long way to go. There is a significant maintenance backlog as a result of these actions that we've seen over the past several months.
5: Meantime, the rail union now says there won't be any disruption to special services for next week's Origin Decider in Brisbane. It says possible industrial action's been called off as a sign of good faith. A political backlash has forced Southeast Queensland's biggest water supplier to backpedal on a planned price hike. urban utilities will now peg household water and sewage bill increases at 1.7% this financial year instead of 3.7%. The retailer had been under fire over its initial push for a bigger price jump after the government froze raw water cost increases in the recent budget. Unity Water did the same yesterday. A leading online safety expert has told the Anti-Semitism Royal Commission it's been almost impossible to get social media site X to delete hate speech. This report from Gavin Coutts.
8: Dr. Andre Obler from the Online Hate Prevention Institute has appeared at the inquiry for a second time, presenting new data on anti-Semitic posts across seven social media platforms. He singled out the platform X, formerly known as Twitter, as a platform that's taken a hands-off approach to online safety since being acquired by billionaire Elon Musk.
9: A lot of people that had been removed from the platform prior to that were invited back onto it, and the environment just became more and more toxic.
8: Dr. Obler cited an example of an anti-Semitic X post that targeted him, which he says was successfully removed, but the Australian-based account responsible for the post remains active.
5: A second Liberal senator has announced she's retiring from federal politics. Wendy Askew is planning to vacate her seat just weeks after Tasmanian colleague John O'Dunham revealed he was also quitting. Her exit will trigger another casual vacancy for the state division to fill later this year. Senator Askew's told Parliament she's incredibly thankful for her time in the job.
10: I have been so grateful to have served my fellow Tasmanians and my country for more than 7 years. But today I'm announcing that in the coming weeks I will be resigning from the Senate.
5: To the weather for Queensland, showers and rain at times tomorrow for the southern interior, extending to the northwest, scattered showers for the east coast, fine or mostly fine elsewhere. Brisbane's temperature range 14 to 25 degrees, mostly fine about the southeast on Friday, Saturday and Sunday. On Moreton Bay, variable winds about 10 knots, seas below 1 metre. 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
1: Good afternoon. Thank you so much for tuning in on this wonderful Wednesday afternoon across Brisbane and Queensland. Coming up in the next few minutes, we are going to be bringing you an interview with the Salvation Army. This is in regards to op shopping. Yesterday on the show, we took you through things that you might be able to find in your house that are worth something, maybe worth more than you thought. You might be able to sell it online on, you know, Marketplace or eBay, somewhere like that. Well, this landscape of selling secondhand goods is really changing. It used to just be your local bricks and mortar op shop, but can you believe it? Op shops are now going online in more ways than one. We're going to ask the Salvos how they're doing it coming up in just a few minutes. Also, your people's poll, your chance to pick the music we play. Here's Wendy Matthews on 612 ABC Brisbane and Queensland.

Wendy Matthews, Let's Kiss on 612 ABC Brisbane and Queensland. Good afternoon. It's a pleasure to have your company. My name's Zach Mander, filling in for Kat Feeney over the next couple of weeks. And it's time for our People's Pick, where you get an opportunity to vote on which song you want to hear as your 3 p.m. pick-me-up. Choice this afternoon, Goanna, Solid Rock. Singer-songwriter Shane Howard said the inspiration for this song came from a 10-day camping trip at Uluru in 1980, where he had a spiritual awakening which brought the fire in his belly to the surface over injustices to Australia's Indigenous peoples. Maybe that's going to be your choice, or could it be this one?

0: Amy Stewart, Knock on Wood, from a couple of years earlier, 1978, the most successful cover of the song originally written and released by Eddie Floyd and Steve Cropper, who were part of the iconic Motown label Stax. The pair wrote the song during a lightning storm at the L'Oreal Hotel in Memphis, known as the site where Martin Luther King was assassinated 10 years earlier. So what's your pick going to be? Text 0467-922-612. Your choice is Knock on Wood or Solid Rock. We'll get that song, the winner, on just before 3 o'clock today.
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0: It's 6:12 ABC Brisbane in Queensland. My name's Zach Mandarin. We're talking all things secondhand goods this week. Yesterday, we brought you the story of how you can identify things that are valuable in your house that might be able to earn you a little extra cash. But when it comes to selling it online, that landscape is really changing. Now, once upon a time, op shops used to be a place where people facing it tough could get discounted clothes and goods to help them stay on their feet. But in recent years, there's been a little bit of a shift. The op shop has become a pastime or a lifestyle for many. I know I'm a massive op shopper. Matt McMahon is from the Salvation Army. Welcome to the show, Matt. Now, have you noticed a changing landscape over the last few years for op shops?
3: Afternoon, Zach. Thank you for having me. Look, it is wonderful that so many people are embracing thrifting and shopping at Salvo stores. And I think it's important to note that, you know, in any of our stores, anyone can come.

0: in from any walk of life and find things that that are great value that they can take home, whether they're coming in with a few dollars or more than that. You know, recent research has shown as far as that, you know, to your question, about 2 in 3 Australians say that op shopping is more exciting than buying new. And there is such a real joy and accomplishment in saying these days, you know, thanks, it's from Salvo stores, or celebrating the great finds and the stories that so many of us, and I'm sure yourself included, have about the items we found. You know, for me, there's a $2 book that I got at one of our stores that's become a real favourite of my daughter that we love to read together. Or, in fact, just this morning I happened to notice that everything I'm wearing is entirely found in op shops. And there's really something special about a purchase that is, it's so meaningful and carries your own story of finding that item, but is also raising funds to help people in need as well.
1: Yeah, Matt, it's like a treasure hunt. That's why I enjoy it. You never know what you're going to find. But you mentioned, yeah, it's still, you know, these charity stores, whether or not they're directly catering towards people in need in the sense that, you know, they're literally able to buy clothes that they can wear. Everyone else who's participating in the op shop experience, if you're buying something, that money is still going to Salvos, who are, or whether it be Lifeline or another charity, who are helping people in need through the money that's raised.
0: Absolutely. And look, the more that the Australian community engages with Salvo stores, whether that's through shopping or donating or volunteering, that all directly links to more support for the great services and programs off the Salvation Army that help provide help and hope to those in need.
1: Now, as thrifting has got more popular, so has selling secondhand goods online. You know, people sell on these sites like Marketplace or Depop. Have you noticed, does that mean that people are donating less items because they choose to sell them themselves?
0: Well, look, I think it's important to acknowledge that at the end of the day, everybody's got, you know, these items belong to the people and it's their choice what they choose to do with it. And we are always so grateful when people choose to generously donate their items to Salvo stores. And, you know, they know that that's something we're going to really take care of and make sure that that's going to helping raise funds to fund the life-changing work of the Salvation Army, which is where 100% of our profits go.
1: When I'm in op shops, I've noticed, anecdotally, it feels like they're packed. Is that what you're seeing? Do you have data on it? Are more people op shopping than ever before?
0: Look, it's a great question. There's certainly a buzz about op shopping at the moment. What we do have from our research is we know that more than 1 in 3 Australians are visiting an op shop at least monthly these days. And it's wonderful to see that the Australian community really embrace shopping at Salvo stores for all the great reasons. You know, people love that we're providing great value, keeping items in circulation. And to your point earlier, at the end of the day, we're raising vital funds for programs and services that help people in need.
1: Now, outside of the traditional bricks and mortar stores, you know, where you might have a bin that you can rustle through and actually touch the items, op shops are adapting to the digital world, aren't they? What are Salvos doing to sell things a little bit differently? Do they have an online space?
0: Look, it's a great question. So we've been around at Salvo stores in some way, shape or form for over 140 years. And it's safe to say, you know, online spaces certainly weren't on the cards for us then. But right now, with, you know, over 400 stores across the country, we know customers love to shop with us. But over the last 10 years, we have introduced new ways to do so. So originally through selling on eBay and other channels, more recently like through Depop as well. But 6 years ago, we introduced our online store, salvostores.com.au, which the community has really gotten behind. In fact, you know, people in the Australian community have purchased over 1 million items on our online store in that time. And that translates to an amazing support for the life-changing work of the Salvation Army. But more recently, through our partnership with eBay, we were really excited to be selected to use eBay Live, where we've done our first live shopping experience just recently with over 4,000 people joining us. And just quietly, we look forward to the next one later this month, and you can keep an eye on our social channels for more information about that too.
1: What is, you know, these live online auctions? How do they work?
0: Look, it's a great question. So live commerce is really a new and emerging way of shopping. And It's sort of all the joy of an auction on eBay or something similar, but it's happening right

0: live in front of you. So we have presenters there on the other side of your screen that you can interact with, ask questions. They're showing the item, they're explaining it. And it's a really wonderful new way to shop. And, you know, if you're interested in trying one out coming up soon, later this month, yeah, we're looking forward to doing another.
1: Yeah, I was talking to one of our producers who was a big fan. You know, she does some of these other online auctions, participates in them. I couldn't understand it for a while. I'm like, isn't it just, haven't we just reinvented those old shopping channels that we used to watch? But she explained to me that you can interact with the person presenting it and ask them questions. And therefore, you know, you can get a bit of background about the item that you might not get on a traditional online listing.
0: Yeah, that's for sure. And I think it really comes back to the, you know, the stories of the items that we were saying earlier. We know that that's what makes a purchase from an op shop so meaningful is the stories that come with it. And I think live shopping is a wonderful way to connect in with the story about that item too.
1: So you mentioned the Salvos online store. I think Vinny's have an online store as well. You've got those live auctions coming up soon. Is there anywhere else that Salvos are looking towards capturing in the sense of this new market of secondhand goods?
0: Look, we're always looking for how we can best serve the Australian community and support raising funds for the life-changing work of the Salvation Army. And right now, that's, you know, with a huge network of stores across the country, you can shop online any day of the week, even when our stores are closed, through our website and now selling through eBay and Depop as well. And as we grow and start exploring other new avenues, we'd definitely be announcing that through our social channels as well.
1: Matt McMahon is from the Salvation Army, taking us through how they're changing their approach in a new secondhand world. Matt, thanks for joining us this afternoon.
0: Thanks so much for having me, Zach.
1: My name's Zach Manda, filling in for Kat Feeney on Afternoons on 612 ABC Brisbane and Queensland. It's 2:20, coming up at 2:30, we have your news whip, everything that's making headlines across the state today. Here's a good heart for your Wednesday afternoon.

0: ABC Brisbane and across Queensland. Now, you might have been hearing news throughout the day of updates around a boat appearing to carry foreign nationals landing in the state's far north. In just a couple of minutes, you'll hear the amazing story of a local teacher who watched the whole thing unfold. Right now, though, it's time for our 2:30 whip around. Coming in a little early this afternoon at 2:24 as we make room for that story to get on a little later on. Let's go. This is everything making headlines across the state. ABC Online says June sees biggest monthly fall in national housing values since 2022, Cotality finds. Australia's housing market weakened further in June, with national home values falling 0.4%, the biggest monthly decline since December 2022. Sydney and Melbourne led the downturn, while growth in Brisbane, Perth and Adelaide slowed. Many economists are expecting housing conditions to remain soft in the months ahead due to interest rates, weak sentiment and tax policy changes. Over at the AFR, Albanese blasts alarming privacy breach after EY contractor charges. The Prime Minister backs legal action against people who allegedly obtained his financial records and called for Big Four firms to also be held accountable. On the Australian, NRL blows AFL out of the water, agrees to $5.3 billion TV deal. The NRL will cement itself as the most valuable TV product in Australian sport after eclipsing the AFL with a record seven-year, $5.3 billion broadcast rights. At The Guardian, like being stabbed in the back, abuse survivors left without trials after Christian Brothers' unprecedented legal tactic. Order wants to set up its own scheme outside of court to pay survivors who have been told they will not get what they are owed in full. Now to the Courier Mail, embarrassment for Albo, asylum seekers enter Queensland, head to pub. A group of 12 Chinese asylum seekers evaded Border Force water patrols, made it ashore and headed to the pub before finally being intercepted by authorities at a shopping centre. Now on the Brisbane Times, QR strikes deal with unions, timetable drama continues. Queensland Rail has reached an in-principle deal on three enterprise agreements, but some details are yet to be finalised, and the reduced train timetable will continue. Some industrial action will continue, but unions have withdrawn a threat to extend it to State of Origin next week. And finally, the Toowoomba Chronicle, the headline, explainer, Toowoomba Council rates to jump 6.9% in the new budget. Toowoomba Council has endorsed a $728 million budget for 2026-27, slugging ratepayers with a 6.9% rate rise and more in other charges. That is your whip around for this afternoon. We are doing our people's pick as well, those songs. I'll just remind you in just a second.
1: Tammy Shipley believed someone was out to hurt her. She's put under

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2: It's 6:12 ABC Brisbane in Queensland. My name's Zach Mander, and I want to know what song you want to hear before 3 o'clock in our People's Pick. Is it this one? Knock on Wood. Or maybe it's this, Solid Ground. Text either Solid Rock or Knock on Wood to 0467 922 612, and we'll get your People's Pick on before 3 o'clock today. Right now, this one is Roy Orbison, Working for the Man.

0: for the man on 612 ABC Brisbane and across Queensland. Good afternoon. My name's Zach Mander. Thank you so much for tuning in. Earlier, we were talking to Matt McMahon from the Salvation Army, who was telling us about the changing state of op shops in the country as they embrace new ways to sell, like online platforms. Wendy's given us a call on 1300 222 612. Welcome, Wendy. You have a concern about your op shop donations?
1: Yes, am I connected?
0: Yeah, Wendy, I'm chatting to you now. How are you doing?
1: Good. Well, I've got a cake in the oven, and I had to.
0: What cake are you? What type of cake is it?
1: Oh, fruit cake.
0: Okay, so they have to cook for hours, don't they? Is it getting close to the end?
1: No, this was got near the end of it.
0: Okay. Well, yeah. Could you share your concern quickly, and then we'll let you get back to your fruit cake?
1: My concern is that, op shopping has become very trendy, and yes, it's terrific, and I donate because I know that, you know, the salvos and guide dogs and all of them do a great job, and that's essential. But a couple of items that I thought, if I give them to the op shop, but then somebody who can well afford to buy it new, would get a good bargain. And what I'm talking about is we had some woolen quilts that didn't suit our purpose, and so they were pretty well brand new. And I thought, I will go to a school and I'll give it to the school on the understanding that it'd be given to a family that, you know, the teachers and the school would know would be doing it tough, and just give it to them. Just give it to them. You know, they didn't have to buy it. They didn't, you know. And did the same thing with a guitar, took that to the school so somebody in the music group could have that guitar. That was appreciated. And then also it was a really good set of golf clubs. Took it to a golf club, the pro shop, and hopefully we said, please give it to a young up-and-coming golfer whose family might be able to afford it, and here's a good set. So,
0: So you're saying that you'd like to have a little bit of control sometimes to where these nicer items go? Because some people, they're just getting stuff out of their house and they go, I just want to get rid of it. I don't care what happens to it. If the op shop can get a few dollars for it, then that's great for the charity. But sometimes you would like to have more control and make sure it gets where you want it to go?
1: Yes. Because I do ask them, you know, when I drop things off, I say, you know, are you giving some of this stuff away to people who actually need it? You know, that they're not just, give it to the people who actually need it, that they would know. They would know their circumstances. Yeah.
0: Well, I guess as we heard earlier, there's kind of multi-elements to op shops, isn't there? There is that one that provides that direct item for someone in need, but then also there's the idea that you could sell those items to other people and then the money you get from it could help the people in need. But yeah, certainly there's a concern that if you have a high quality item, you want to make sure that they're getting the most value out of it.
1: That's right, and that it's not like, you know, a ball gown or a dinner suit or a, you know, leather handbag or something like that. It's more those crucial things like a woolen quilt for a family who hasn't got any bedding, you know, a musical instrument for a kid in the school group, a music group. Yeah, so that's where I'm coming from.
0: Hey, thanks so much for your input today, Wendy, and I hope that your fruitcake, we might be able to hear the timer in the background. Is it almost ready?
1: A few more minutes, I

0: Okay.
1: Well, you enjoy. I feel like I can almost smell it through the radio airways there. Thanks so much for your call, Wendy. If you want to be involved, you can text 0467 922 612 or give us a call 1-300-222-612.
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1: Well, now to an incredible story. Imagine you're on a camping trip, you're on the beach, and then you see a boat come in and it's carrying maybe international asylum seekers. This could be what's happened up in far north Queensland, where it appears a boat carrying foreign nationals landed near Weipa. Australian Border Force and Queensland Police are remaining tight-lipped, but the ABC understands a number of people were arrested in Weipa after they landed at a popular camping spot 50 kilometres north of the mining town in the early hours of yesterday morning. Local school teacher Dan Tonnen was camped at Pennefather Beach where the boat landed, and he told ABC local up in far north Queensland, Adam Stephen, there had been signs in the days before that something unusual was about to happen.
6: Well, Dan, how do I spell your last name?
7: T-O-N-O-N.
6: Dan Tonnen. If we just say a Weipa local that was camping?
7: Yeah, sure.
6: Yep.
7: Yeah.
6: Do you mind are you going to be upset if we say you're a local school teacher?
1: Sorry, that was wrong audio. Apologies. Let's go to Missy Higgins-Steer, and we'll get that package on for you in just a moment.

0: Ian, thanks for tuning in. We want to bring you this story from far north Queensland, where it appears a boat carrying foreign nationals has landed near Weipa. School teacher Dan Tennant was camped at Pennefather Beach where the boat landed. He told Adam Stephen there had been signs in the days before that something unusual was about to happen.
1: Yeah, we woke up yesterday morning and some friends of ours, 400 or 500 metres down from our camp, had pulled up and they started telling us a story of a boat arriving at about 3 o'clock yesterday morning with a whole heap of men not speaking English. So it freaked them out, as you can imagine. We don't really have any boats up this side pulling in at that time of night. And if they are, we sort of know who they are. So they pulled up and then they proceeded to just hang around at the beach in front of their camp for ages. And then one of them actually walked right into their camp. And so they were thinking the worst in terms of they've got themselves involved in something that they don't want to be involved in. And so they just hid in their tents and then actually hid in their car at one stage. And then went on for a few hours before the men, there was about 15 of them, they reckon, just walked into the bush and disappeared behind us here. And we're about 50 Ks from Weipa. But as we started to put all the things together, we started to piece together some people we didn't recognise on the way in, acting suspiciously, that were in cars, and there was a car looking for them. These fellas driving up and down the beach that just looked out of place. So they actually rang Border Force yesterday morning, and by 8 o'clock there was a plane overhead, and then we had helicopters, and then the helicopter landed on the beach about 100 metres from our camp. And we've got word now that they've been caught. So we haven't seen the boat again or anything like that, and everything's sort of back to normal by the looks of it.
2: So, Dan, it sounds like a drop-off, was it, rather than a boat running aground or something like that?
1: Yeah, 100% a drop-off. There were two cars at the entrance to the beach track that you take. And then the boat disappeared and we haven't seen the boat again. So it's whether it's, yeah, gone back out the ocean or hidden up in the mangrove somewhere down south, we're not sure. But there's no, definitely a drop-off and definitely not, they came into shore. They had the outboard motors stop and then start again when they left, and left with people still on the beach. So at 3 o'clock in the morning.
2: Do you know how many people got off that boat? Is it your friend that saw this? Did they count how many people were there?
1: They estimate between around 15, 10 to 15. But it was hard to get it accurate because they were also trying to stay hidden. So there were four people at the camp that sort of hid in their vehicles for, they reckon, about 3 hours.
2: Do you know why they were so scared, Dan? Were these people brandishing weapons or doing anything that was intimidating them, or was just how unusual this was and what they were worried might be the intent of these people?
1: I think they initially thought the best in the sense of that someone's just got bogged on the beach, but then when he started to sort of open the zipper of his tent to go sort of give him a hand, he then heard, you know, a foreign language being spoken. And that sort of freaked him. And then I guess what he went to straight away, which I understand, is it's some sort of drug drop-off. And if you don't want to get yourself in the middle of a drug drop-off, so they just basically decided, no, we're just going to lay low and not say a word and make sure that no one sees anything sort of attitude. So that's what they did. So, yeah, they weren't sure what they had, weapons or anything like that. They didn't see any, but they weren't sure.
2: Did anyone pick up what language they were speaking, Dan? Is there any way of knowing where these people were from?
1: We saw the two guys that were waiting at the start of the track on Monday morning when we came through, and they looked to be of sort of Chinese Asian descent. And then they sort of the languages they said, look, it sounded Asian or Chinese, so that's what.

0: where they sort of
1: It could be anywhere in Southeast Asia, really. Dan, you say that were unusual, and when you put the pieces together, you actually realise that the day before you'd probably seen some of the people that might have been involved in this operation. What were they doing at the time?
0: They were waiting. So you come along a dirt track, and just before you hit the beach, everyone stops and either drops their tyre pressures or whatever. So we stopped to drop our tyre pressure, and there was this one guy who was on the other side of the road just standing around the vehicle, not engaging in any conversation. I gave him a thumbs up, and he just sort of gave me a thumbs up, but just really, like, everyone talks to everyone up here. How you going? What are you up to? That sort of thing. And he just didn't seem interested. My wife and kids were in the car, and they put their windows up because he was smoking a cigarette that didn't smell like... It smelled like that sort of those Asian, I've been to Bali a few times, like those Asian cigarettes. So they put their window up, that's what they remember. And then when we were about to leave, another guy with heavily sort of tattooed across his chest was walking along the access track in the middle of it. So we had to wait for him to come down. But again, no gear, no cameras, no nothing. Just walking along the track just looked really out of place. We didn't think anything of it, just thought tourists on an adventure. But we now, and then confirmed by other campers, they were still sitting on the beach at 6 o'clock that night. And one of the other campers a bit further down went and actually took a photo of the back of their vehicle with their number plate. So they actually gave that to Border Force and police yesterday when they landed, as evidence of this is who we think they're involved. So they literally walked down to the beach, sat there at dark, with some Red Bulls and a camp chair, and then got up and left their rubbish, left their chair. So the campsite were a bit annoyed at them, and so they just thought, nah, this is sus. And so they went and took a photo, and the police were super happy with them.
1: Any of the ABF staff or police inform any of you there yesterday at Pennefather Beach about what had happened subsequent to you reporting this incident?
0: The other camp down received a text from someone saying they'd been captured. But no one reached out to sort of me directly or anything. We gave all their contact details and everything. So no one's reached out to us confirming anything, but obviously we've seen media reports and stuff saying that they've been captured, but whether that's the people with driving the boat as well, I'm not sure.
1: I mean, is it a bit of a worry for border security when you see something like this play out?
0: To be honest, if they had have probably not picked school holidays to come ashore, they probably would have got away with it, because the majority of people along this stretch of beach at the moment are on school holidays, and that's why they're here. I just don't get how they can get this far down into Australian waters before and then just come aground without any sort of anyone picking it up. I don't understand. There's a lot of coast between here and Papua New Guinea, and a lot of people keeping an eye out, but yeah, somehow they've got through. But if they've been scoping it for a while, that means they've had a presence for a while. So I just don't understand how, in this day and age, they can get this far south.
2: And the latest on this, the state member for Cook, David Kempton, says he understands two people have been charged with people smuggling offences. He told the ABC about 10 people from the boat have now been detained as illegal arrivals. Queensland Police Minister Dan Purdy says Queensland officers were assisting federal authorities.
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2: We have been talking about op shops, speaking of Lifeline, on 612 ABC Brisbane and across Queensland this afternoon. And we had a call earlier from Wendy, who was saying that she was concerned that when she donates an item, she wanted to know it was going to someone in need. We have Wendy on the line, who's given us a call on 1300 222 612. Wendy, your church runs an op shop.
4: Yes, we do, Zach. It's just a little op shop. It has no overheads, it has no paid employees. But when Wendy was talking about making sure people got something when they needed it, At present, we've got a drive going for blankets and winter coats for Micah, who are a Brisbane charity that looks after homeless people. So each year we collect blankets and coats and beanies for Micah. During the floods, we took lots of stuff up to Goodna. When there's a couple of organisations in our area that when they need something specific, like stuff for a baby, we donate that. So we actually do donate quite a lot. And then 50% of what we make goes to other charities to support them. So we sort of, we have a foot in each camp.
2: Yeah, and Wendy, how can people, where's your, how can people donate blankets to that drive?
4: At Kenmore Uniting Church on Moggle Road. Our shop has just under, is getting recarpeted at the moment, but we'll open again on Friday. Any morning of the week, there is someone that would accept blankets or coats. So that would be lovely, Zach.
2: And when you're dropping it off, do they need to specify that this is for that blanket drive rather than to be for the op shop?
4: Yeah. Just tell them it's for the blanket drive. There's a separate collection area at the back of the church for that.
2: Well, thanks so much for letting us know, Wendy. I hope you get a lot of blankets.
4: So do I. Thanks, Zach.
2: Have a great afternoon. Now time to our People's Pick winner. We've been asking for you to pick what song we play just before 3 o'clock. And seeing as it's 2:52, it seems like an appropriate time. The two songs we had to pick out today were Knock on Wood and Solid Rock. And the winner... that's a long drum roll. Goes to Solid Rock by Goenna. We've got a text here on 0467922612. It says, I'm a mad disco and funk music fan, so this is a tough one as Goenna brings back so many memories. They played at our student union in Country Victoria way back in the late 80s. So I'm going disco this arvo, but fear the majority of your crusty half-asleep audience will vote in the other direction. Excuse me, crusty half-asleep audience. I love good Roy O track any day of the week, though, Zach. Yes, we played Roy Orbison a little earlier on. This text messenger signs off by saying, nice one, hope your fruitcake isn't burning, dear Wendy. Yes, we never got an update on Wendy's fruitcake. I wonder if she got it out of the oven in time. Anyway, here's your People's Pick on 612 ABC Brisbane and across Queensland. Goenna, Solid Rock for your Wednesday arvo.

0: Goanna, solid ground on 612 ABC Brisbane. And driving you home in just a few minutes, Kelly Higgins Devine. Welcome, Kelly. What's coming up?
1: Hello. To this afternoon from 3:05, did the cost of your cup of coffee go up today? It's July 1st, and my producer, Michelle Collins, noticed that her cuppa went up, her and her husband's, from $11.40 to $12.80.
0: Oh, for the two of them. I was about to say, that's an extremely expensive cup of coffee.
1: That's the cup of coffee that comes from the cat's bum, isn't it? if it was only to be one of them. So we'll talk about that. Business sentiment as well. The ABS has some data out about how businesses are feeling about cost pressures, operating prices, all those kind of things. So we'll get to that. And how tall should a building be in Fernie Hills? Apparently, there's they look to be putting the number of stories up from 8 stories to 12 stories. Does that 4 make any difference once you're at 8? Yes, actually, Kelly, it does make a difference.
0: Yeah, I'm from that part of the world. This is a big discussion on some of those local groups.
1: How high is too high?
0: There's the balance, right? Because people have to live somewhere. And then on the other side of that, people don't. Maybe they've lived in these leafy suburbs for a long time that didn't have high rises in them. So.
1: That's right. And everything changes. I know when I was living at Carina, you know, when I got into my street, it was all houses. And when I left, I was the only house left. And now it's units. Anyhow, that'll be me from 3 o'clock.
0: That's coming up with Kelly Higgins Devine. My name's Zach Mander. I'll be back with you tomorrow from 12:30. Hope to see you then.
2: Everything Brisbane. It's where you live.
3: Well, my memories are growing up locally. My grandparents lived around the corner here.
2: It's where your passions lie.
4: 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He loves it here. It's like coming home.
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5: ABC News, good afternoon. I'm Michael Bausch. A remote Cape York camping ground is at the centre of a major border security operation after a suspected illegal boat slipped ashore. Witnesses say a group of men arrived on the vessel early yesterday before vanishing into thick coastal

0: bushland near Weipa. It's understood they've since been detained. Local school teacher Dan Tonnen was camping in the area. He's told ABC Far North friends quickly realised something was wrong.
1: We don't really have any boats up this side pulling in at that time of night, and if they are, we sort of know who they are. So they pulled up, and then the men, there was about 15 of them, just walked into the bush and disappeared behind us here, and we're about 50 k's from Weipa.
0: Urban Utilities has backed down on a planned price hike after it was slammed by the Queensland government. Here's state political reporter Jack Mackay.
2: The water retailer, which services several councils, including Brisbane and Ipswich, had initially planned a 3.7% price hike this financial year. That was greater than last year's bill jump of 3.6%, despite the state government freezing bulk water charges in the recent budget. After the government threatened potential law changes to force urban utilities to walk back the price increase, the retailer has announced new charges. Its bill will now increase on average by 1.7%, which equates to an extra $28 per year. Unity Water yesterday wound back a planned increase to its charges as well.
0: Overseas, nearly 2,000 US troops are flooding into Venezuela to assist with the catastrophic aftermath of last week's dual earthquakes. The confirmed death toll is nearing 2,000, as William Howard Evans reports.
3: Hundreds of coffins lay at the port of La Guaira, where authorities have set up a temporary morgue for victims of the twin earthquakes that struck Venezuela last week. Video footage shows forensic agents walking near bodies and relatives trying to identify their loved ones. The region near the capital, Caracas, is among the areas hardest hit by the magnitude 7.2 and 7.5 quakes. They struck within seconds of each other, crumbling buildings and leaving locals little time to flee. As the death toll continues to rise, the UN estimates about 50,000 people are still missing.
0: The rail union has backed down on threats to disrupt next week's State of Origin decider at Lang Park. Alex Brewster has this report.
4: The Queensland government this morning claimed almost 300 train controllers would take industrial action next Wednesday, refusing to work special rail services for the rugby league event. But the rail union later clarified it had withdrawn the suggestion of strike action in a show of good faith and to land an agreement with Queensland Rail. Negotiations between the two parties will continue in the Fair Work Commission. QR reached agreements with around half its workforce in the long-running pay dispute yesterday, but delays in the network for commuters are expected to continue for some time.
0: A prominent Sunshine Coast private school is looking to the Queensland government to fast-track a major building application. Owen Jarks reports.
5: Matthew Flinders Anglican College wants to expand its Budrum campus, which would include a 150-place early learning centre directly opposite its existing campus. In a letter to residents, the college says it's seeking a state ministerial infrastructure designation for the project. The process is designed for community infrastructure, including hospitals, schools and affordable housing. It would mean the college redevelopment could be approved directly by Deputy Premier and Kawana MP Jared Blay, instead of going through a council process.
0: And the Sunshine Coast Council says residents can still provide feedback through a public consultation process. The college has been approached for comment. The weather for Queensland: showers and rain at times tomorrow about the southern interior, extending to the northwest. Scattered showers for the east coast, fine or mostly fine conditions elsewhere. Brisbane's temperature range 14 to 25 degrees. Ipswich 10 to 25. The Sunshine Coast 14 to 24. And the Gold Coast 13 to 24. Looking further ahead, mainly fine about the southeast on Friday, Saturday and Sunday as well. On Moreton Bay, variable winds about 10 knots, seas below a metre. For more news, head to news.abc.net.au.
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3: Good afternoon. How's your cup of coffee today? Did it go up July 1st? Prices of so many things have risen. Electricity, rent, cost of beans, everything's going up. Is your cup of coffee now just not worth it? Or is it the death of a thousand cuts and you no longer feel it? Your coffee's your coffee. You're addicted. You just need it. And you'll have to cut down somewhere else. Dinner, for example. Just not having lunch anymore. You're going to have coffee instead. I'd love to hear from you this afternoon. 1300 222 612. Or you can text 0467 922 612. How much is too much for a cup of coffee nowadays? We'll check temperatures in just a moment. First, let's see what Brad can tell you about the roads.
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4: Yeah, very good afternoon, Kelly. Quite a few breakdowns. We did have a couple of crashes. One at Margate, that's just been cleared. Oxley Avenue southbound at Bain Street. And also we had a crash at Beenleigh on Mill Street westbound at James Street roundabout. That's all been cleared, but heavy westbound delays there, but that should start to settle down. Got some lights on flash as well at Mount Warren Park, Boaters at Beenleigh Road and Mount Warren Boulevard. Breakdown at Tingalpa Gateway on ramp northbound, right lane from Wynnum Road. A breakdown at Logan Lee, no delays. Logan Motorway westbound before Wembley Road. And a breakdown sitting at Kalanga, Bruce Highway northbound shoulder before the Plantation Road overpass. And a broken down SUV just in now Gympie Road northbound. It's right in that right turn lane into Robinson Road west at Aspley. So just be careful approaching that intersection with that sitting in that right turn lane approaching the lights there. We are seeing peak conditions through there this afternoon, also through Castledine and Bald Hills getting onto the Bruce Highway. I'm Brad from ATM. More details at 3:30 and 6:12 ABC Brisbane.
3: Thank you, Brad. At the moment in Zilmere, sitting on 22 degrees. Ormiston in the Bayside area, 21. Hillcrest at Logan on 23. Carolee for Ipswich on 23. Scarborough at Moreton Bay on 21 degrees. Currumbin on the Gold Coast, 22. And Markula on the Sunshine Coast at 22 degrees as well. You're with Kelly Higgins-Devine this afternoon. Look, did the cost of your daily cup of coffee go up today? For a couple of weeks now, there's been a sign outside my usual coffee spot. It's a drive-thru. I just love it. Warning that they would have to up their prices around July 1st. And you know, they gave us a lot of warning. There was time for it to sit with me, for me to decide whether I was still going to do it. That was a quick decision, by the way. It was like, oh, darn, but yes. So I get it. Wages have gone up. We know that the Fair Wage Commission decided it was 4.25 from memory that the minimum wage had to go up. Electricity prices are forever going up. Rent forever going up. And the cost of beans apparently also forever going up. Still, can be a bit of a shock, can't it? So my producer, Michelle, she and her husband get a cup of coffee each every morning as they're strolling down to the train station. And that used to be $11.40 up until this morning when it went up to $12.80. So it was 70 cents per cuppa that the rise was, which seems like a lot. How much more did you pay today? Was it so much you've now decided to ditch the morning cup of joe? Or, yeah, are you still in? Are you still in? On the way in this morning, I texted the drive team. Do you want me to pick you up a cup of coffee on the way in? Not just because, you know, I'm a gorgeous person to work with, but because I was over half an hour late. So, you know, got to suck up to your co-workers when you've done that. But, yeah, it can be expensive, the old cup of coffee shout now, can't it? Is it too expensive for you? Would you be doing this anymore? 1300 222 612, your cup of coffee, is it just too much? And what else has gone up? What else have you seen around, be it in your bills or be it at the local servo, be it at your local supermarket or whatever it is? Whatever you've seen, you've gone, well, that's more expensive, way more expensive than it used to be. And

0: you expecting to be more expensive from today, July 1st? Give me a call, 1300 222 612, or you can text 0467 922 612.
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0: The last 4 weeks have been hard going for Brisbane businesses. Despite pressure from fuel prices easing, almost half of those surveyed by the Australian Bureau of Statistics are

0: is Head of Statistics with the ABS. Tom, hello.
1: Hi there. How are you?
0: Good. Tom, your data shows 46% of businesses reporting a jump in their operating costs. What are they saying is behind this?
1: Yeah, so this is the second month that we've run this survey. And so what we sort of found this month was that fuel prices still remain the most commonly reported reason for high operating expenses. So this accounted for around about 71% of businesses reporting fuel costs as the main driver for why their operating expenses had increased.
0: Okay, so that was despite the fuel prices dropping. That's still a big part of their costs.
1: Correct. Yeah, that was the top reason, which was what we saw in May as well. So,
0: and what are some of the other overheads that they're talking about?
1: Yeah, so one of the changes we did see this in this month's survey was that we did see a greater proportion of businesses reporting cost pressures from business overhead. So about 65% of businesses reported this as a cost pressure, which was up from the previous month, and also staffing-related costs, so 40% of businesses. So that's kind of suggesting that some of those cost pressures are becoming a bit more broad-based across business operations.
0: You kind of get the feeling it's just everything, don't you, Tom, when you look at the data? It's like, yeah, it's fuel, it's overheads, it's staff. There doesn't seem to be an area where businesses are able to say, oh, no, that's actually pretty good.
1: Yeah, that's right. Yeah, that's certainly some of those sort of drivers still coming through. So, yep.
0: And is it small business particularly which is feeling the pressure of these costs?
1: Yeah, that's right. So we do see sort of that trend apparent across all businesses, but we are seeing a greater proportion across not just the small but also the medium-sized businesses as well.
0: Mm. And just back to the fuel prices quickly, are there particular sectors that are still really feeling the impact of the price going up?
1: Yeah, so we are seeing the fuel prices. I mean, that was quite apparent across most industries in the economy, but particularly apparent across industries like agriculture, manufacturing, accommodation and food services and transport. So, which is not particularly surprising given that we know those businesses are sort of typically reliant on fuel, so
0: yeah,
1: they sort of featured at the top of the list.
0: Tom Lay is Head of Statistics with the Australian Bureau of Statistics. The ABS Survey of Business Conditions and Sentiments has had a look at the data from more than 2,500 businesses, and we're just talking about that now on 612 ABC Brisbane. You're with Kelly Higgins-Devine, sitting in for Ellen Fanning for the next couple of weeks. Tom, so how is business investment being impacted by this? Are they able to absorb these costs? What does that data show?
1: In terms of sort of the costs and how businesses are sort of responding to those higher costs, so we did ask businesses about how they're responding to fuel prices and availability. Around about half of businesses indicated that they're absorbing costs. That was quite similar to what we observed in the May survey as well. The second most common response was around businesses increasing their prices. So about 15% of businesses reported that they'd actually increased prices in response to higher fuel costs and availability. Mm. And again, sort of thinking about kind of different business sizes, we did see that sort of slightly more apparent in small and medium-sized businesses as well as a response.
0: Yeah, we've been having a bit of a chat this afternoon, Tom, about the fact that coffee has gone up again. It's almost a luxury good. At this point. Anyway, almost one in seven businesses said they needed financial help or advice. Is this an increase from previous surveys?
1: It's actually come down slightly. So we did have, so we asked a few sort of different questions around this. So one is a sort of around try to gauge their level of the difficulty to meet their financial commitments over the next month. So about a quarter of businesses expected to experience some level of difficulty. And then we also asked about businesses if they needed some form of assistance. And as you say, it's around about 13% of businesses indicated that they do need some form of assistance. And that could be both financial assistance, but also advisory.
0: Yeah.
1: And then we also asked about sort of going forward whether they intended to seek assistance as well.

0: with around 35% of businesses indicating that they intended to seek assistance going forward.
1: The other pressure that was mentioned was upcoming finance or debt commitments. What were you seeing there?
0: So that's around about a quarter of businesses, expected that they may have some difficulty meeting some of those commitments over the next 4 weeks. So
1: is that about usual or is that up or down?
0: Yeah, it's slightly down from the previous month, and was quite apparent in industries like accommodation and food services, information media, telecommunications, and transport and agriculture.
1: Yeah. All right. So, is this something you'll be doing monthly from now on?
0: No. So, this will be actually the last survey that we're going to be running on this for the time being. So, we originally brought this back last month in response to the closure of the Strait of Hormuz and the resulting supply chain disruptions and fuel prices. So, we are going to be this will be the final release for the time being. And if this the situation certainly arises again, we stand ready to run the survey again.
1: Well, Tom Lay, it's interesting to get this sort of data, see how businesses are going. Thank you for your time this afternoon.
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1: Is indeed Kelly Higgins-Devine, 18 past three. I'll be sitting in for Ellen Fanning for the next week and a half. And coming up, after years of house prices booming like a rocket, new data shows the market is cooling off. But that doesn't mean that home ownership still is becoming any more affordable for many Australians. We'll get to that in just a moment on this Wednesday afternoon. Let's get you a little bit of In Excess.

0: Rolling Down the Mountain, In Excess on 612 ABC Brisbane. You're with Kelly Higgins Devine this afternoon. 22 past three. After years of climbing house prices, new data shows the market's cooling off, but home ownership is still out of reach for many Australians. Louise Mylan from Top Stories explains.
1: The latest housing data is in, and it's confirming Australia's housing prices are continuing to fall. So what's behind the trend, and where might prices go from here? In recent years, national house prices have been climbing every month. But data from analytics firm Cotality shows they flatlined in May, and in June, they actually dropped by 0.4%. That's the biggest monthly decline in more than 3 years. But that doesn't mean houses got cheaper everywhere.
2: So Sydney declined by 1.2% for the month, not far ahead of Melbourne at 1%.
1: That's Jared Berg from Cotality. So it's only actually Sydney and Melbourne where houses got cheaper, and that's brought the national average down. It's not just the month of June either. Over the last 3 months, Sydney house prices have fallen 3.2% and Melbourne's are down 2.6%. Canberra's prices also fell by 0.6% in June. But in other parts of the country, house prices still rose, although they generally rose at a slower rate than they had been. Darwin's houses got 1.4% more expensive in June, while Hobart's rose 0.6%. And houses are still getting more expensive in the regions too. So why are Sydney and Melbourne falling faster? Well, experts say it comes down to supply and demand. There's just more housing stock available in those cities. Westpac senior economist has pointed out that in cities like Brisbane, Adelaide and Perth, there's still just not many homes for sale, so prices are higher, and tight supply means we're unlikely to see a big drop. As for what's driving the national market cooling off, Cotality says the federal government's sweeping changes on capital gains and negative gearing are already having a big impact. While that might be welcome news for people looking to buy a home, many property owners aren't happy about it, and neither's the opposition. Tim Wilson is the Shadow Treasurer.
3: The value of an Australian home could collapse by 10 to 20%, smashing Australia's nest egg.
1: But Prime Minister Anthony Albanese says the government expects housing prices will continue to grow, just at a slower rate.
4: So there'll be increase in the value of houses. It'll be slightly less, 2% to be precise, than it would have been otherwise.
1: The government also says it's planned for a reduction in investor demand, arguing its new rules will lead to 70,000 more owner-occupiers in the next decade. The changes are also intended to push investors towards building new homes to increase supply, but Westpac says that shift hasn't happened yet. As well as the government's tax changes, there are plenty of other complicating factors influencing the housing market, like rising interest rates and economic uncertainty due to the war in the Middle East. So while it's easy to think falling prices equals buyer's market, property market advisor Monique Sasson says it's more complex.
5: They're holding back and pulling back and behaving in a far more risk-averse fashion.
1: And plenty of people still can't afford to buy right now. So with less people able to buy, demand falls and prices drop. Here's Jared Berg again.
2: It's only a buyer's market because so many buyers have essentially been forced out of the market.
1: So will houses keep getting cheaper? Well, experts predict the market will keep cooling, but Mr. Berg says...
2: So it is going to take a lot before these properties come more affordable.
1: Sydney had the most expensive median house price in June at over $1.2 million. Brisbane and Perth's median house is also priced at over $1 million.
0: There we go. Louise Mylan from the Top Stories podcast. And you can find that podcast, give it a follow on the ABC Listen app for news explained at any time. They do these really great bite-sized little pieces of big news stories, and you can listen in any time you like. I'm just having a look at the ABC News website for that Cotality National Home Value Index. So Sydney dropped for that month 1.2%. Melbourne values dropped 1%. Adelaide was zero, no movement there. Perth up 0.7. Hobart up 0.6. Darwin up 1.4. Canberra dropped 0.6. And Brisbane went up 0.3. And that was 1.3% for the quarter. Annually, that was at 17.4%. So Sydney's price, as you heard, about $1.2 million is the median value of property there. Brisbane sitting on 1.1 in second place. Perth's at 1.04. And Melbourne, interestingly, at 808,000, which is, you know, 200,000 300 behind Brisbane, which for the median, anyway, the median price, which I find rather interesting. So you never know what they're going to do, do you, house prices, but are slowing anyhow, which is probably good news for anyone looking to get into the market. You're on 612 ABC Brisbane with Kelly Higgins Devine. Let's get you a song, shall we? 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

0: Headlines, you'll hear why a former councillor is opposing development plans in his suburb of Fernie Hills. Michael Bausch has the latest headlines for you. Hi, Bauschy.
1: Good afternoon, Kelly. Queensland police are assisting federal agencies after a suspected illegal boat arrival in the state's far north. It made landfall near Weeper on Western Cape York early yesterday. Witnesses say about a dozen or so men hopped off. It's understood they've since been detained. There's been some progress in a long-running pay dispute between the Queensland government and rail workers. QR reached new in-principle agreements with about half its workforce late yesterday. Acting Transport Minister Sam O'Connor says it's a step forward, but he says city train peak hour delays will continue and the stripped-back timetable remains in place. Federal Parliament has paused to honour pioneering cancer researcher and former Australian of the Year Richard Scollier. The world-leading melanoma pathologist died last month, aged 59, after a high-profile battle with brain cancer. Prime Minister Anthony Albanese told Question Time Professor Scollier was one of Australia's brightest lights. And a second Liberal senator has announced she's retiring from federal politics. Wendy Askew is planning to vacate her seat just weeks after Tasmanian colleague John O'Dunham revealed he was also leaving. More news at 4.
0: Thank you, Michael Bausch.
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0: Brattles.
4: Very good afternoon, Kelly. Lights are on flash at Mount Warren Park, Boaters at Beenleigh Road and Mount Warren Boulevard, and also got a breakdown at Tingalpa still, Gateway Motorway on ramp northbound the right lane from Wynnum Road. Got a breakdown at Logan Lee, no delays. Logan Motorway westbound before Wembley Road, and a breakdown at Kalanga Bruce Highway northbound shoulder before the Plantation Road overpass. And at Aspley, we are seeing peak delays on Gippy Road this afternoon through there, and also Castledine and Bald Hills. There's a broken down SUV still in the right turn lane into Robinson Road West, so extra care in that stretch. Just waiting for towing to remove that. And we've had an incident this afternoon. Kelly, police are on site at Gaythorne. So Pickering Street is blocked both ways at rail overpass between Station Avenue and Sanford Road. So best to avoid the area. Delays westbound on Pickering Street have been building and Sanford Road westbound traffic is back to Wardell Street. But hopefully that may be cleared fairly shortly. I'm Brad from A10. More details after 4 on 612 ABC Brisbane.
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5: 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Back Wednesday, July 8 on ABC TV and ABC iView. Oh, oh, oh. The ABCs of Greater Brisbane.
0: This week, we've been asking you for your nominations of suburbs, starting with the letter O. And after tallying all the nominations, look, I'm not disappointed by this outcome, but I'm a little sad Obum Obum didn't make it. The top two suburbs are Oxley and Ormiston. So it's now over to you to decide who wins. To lodge your vote, text either Oxley or Ormiston to 0467 922 612. It's sort of like banger or clanger for suburbs, isn't it? Oxley or Ormiston, tell me which one you would like to win for the letter O for our Battle of Brisbane Suburbs. Voting's open until this Thursday evening, but look, if you've got time now, get it done. 0467 922 612 Oxley or Ormiston.
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0: How tall is too tall when it comes to apartment buildings going up in your street? Moreton Bay City Council has put out its proposed Fernie Hills precinct plan, which

0: allow apartment buildings up to 12 stories high in some streets. And one resident saying that's too high is former councillor for the area, Brian Battersby. Brian, good afternoon.
1: Oh, good afternoon to you and good afternoon, listeners.
0: The plan allows for apartment buildings up to 12 stories in some streets, up to 8 in others. What's your objection to that?
1: Well, it's a proposal at the moment. It's out for public consultation. And I'm totally opposed to 12 levels where I live, two-level house. And it's proposed to have 12 floors next to me, behind me and beside me. And I think that's just too much.
0: And is it a big area that sort of comes under this? Is it all Moreton Bay?
1: No. It's just a very small part of Fernie Hills. And then it drops down. It's about 10 streets, if I remember correctly. That'll be 12 levels, including a shopping centre area there at the moment. It is close to the Fernie Grove railway station.
0: Yep.
1: And then some of the streets, it drops from 12 down to 8 levels, and other places, if I remember correctly, it's 6. So it's really only in the southwestern corner. Mm. Of Fernie Hills.
0: Do you have many apartment buildings already around your area, Brian?
1: Not in that part of Fernie Hills, no. It's a very long-established suburb. We've been there, probably over 50 years. Mm. We've been there. It's our second house in that location.
0: All right. And if there are apartments, they're obviously not 12-storey. Well, they can't be at the moment, but they're not very high.
1: No, there is some in Arana Hills. There's one there in Arana Hills just back of the shopping centre on the Patrick's Road in Dorset Road. That's 4 levels.
0: Yep.
1: But there's nothing else in Fernie Hills that height.
0: So the 12 stories, is that the problem or is it allowing apartments anyway? Is there a reasonable height that you would think, you know, if you were going to be surrounded by apartments, that's okay at a certain height?
1: Well, I think we all have to accept some extra increase in population. And some people say, no, they're not going to do it. But I just believe we do need to do our best to increase the population of the suburbs, but not to that ridiculous level of 12 floors.
0: Mm.
1: We don't want farming properties taken up by new allotments. So therefore you look at opportunities in the established suburbs.

0: car park spaces. Mm. The council's talking about doing up the streetscape and planting more trees, but what's the point when there's going to be cars parked all over the streets and up back streets and lined up, parked in people's front of their yards, and they'll be complaining? Terrible situation. One car park space per unit. So if you've got a husband and wife, they'll have two cars. You've got a child, there could be a third. But the other big error, I think, is they've made no provision for a tradie vehicle. So if you're a plumber or a carpenter or an electrician, there's nowhere for you to park your vehicle on site.
1: Mm. It's interesting. I was saying before, I lived in Carina before we bought where we are, and in the 15 years we were in that house, we went to having one set of apartments on the right-hand side of us, and they were kind of one behind us as well. By the time we left that particular street, we were one of maybe three houses still in that street, and our house was demolished to make way for units, eight units. And you are right about the car parking. It is, I mean, if you've got two-bedroom apartment, and most of them are two bedrooms now, maybe three, you've usually got people sharing, or you've got couples, one who has to go somewhere and one who has to go somewhere else. It's not like inner city Brisbane where, you know, you're close to, perhaps close to work or close to public transport necessarily. It does end up in, we just had to the point where you could barely get through the street because of cars on either side. It's a nightmare.
0: Right. And you're not going to have just the occasional car. You're going to have a lot of cars.
1: All the time.
0: And I get the feeling of the community. I was the elected member for that area for 40 continuous years, one of the longest serving councillors in Queensland, one of the longest. I get the feeling of the community, and they're saying to me, this is not on. This is not right. 12 levels. We can do with some increase in density and height, but not 12 levels.
1: Do you think this is maybe just an ambit claim, Brian? They throw out 12 in the hope that you won't complain when it's 8 or you won't complain when it's 6.
0: Well, look, I have to say I'm very proud of Moreton Bay Regional Council, what they're doing and what they've achieved. I think there's an opportunity here to correct some information that's been put out. 12 levels is not on. Most of the people I talk to, they're totally opposed to it, or some of them are accepting. And a couple of people have said to me, well, it probably won't happen in the next few years and I won't be on this earth then. But we need to think about the younger generations. We need to think about the amenity in the area. Cars parked all the way up and down the street, and sometimes you can't get even in your driveway because they're parked right up towards your driveway. The population, the density is too much.
1: Mm. Okay, well, it'd be interesting. You know, the council has it open for consultation at this point.
0: Yes, they do. It closes off now. I don't remember the date, but it is in July.
1: Yep.
0: So anyone that wants to talk to me, they would know my phone number and so on. But once again, I'm very proud of what Moreton Bay Regional Council has achieved, but I believe this is an error, and I'm hoping that they will rectify it. I have actually stood before the council and said my piece, and I've written to the council. I've been to two of the public consultation workshops. The first one, the residents only wanted to talk to me, not the staff.
1: Yeah. Well, Brian Battersby, thanks for sharing your time this afternoon, and we'll see what people have to say. Appreciate it.
0: Thank you very much.
1: Brian Battersby, former councillor for Moreton Bay, local resident in the Fernie Hills area. So what do you think of that? 1300 222 612. No matter which sort of suburban area it is, we sort of understand inner city, things are going to go up. You've got big buildings anyway. But when you're talking about suburbia, is 12 stories too high? Does it depend where those buildings are, where those apartment complexes go up? If they're near to a shopping centre, for example, or near to trains, that kind of thing. Does that make a difference to you? Give us a call, 1300 222 612, or you can text 0467 922 612. Now, we did seek a response.

0: from Moreton Bay Council, and it reads in part, activating higher density near existing transport hubs, key services, shopping centres and jobs makes sense. Any new developments will have to comply with the required on-site car parking ratios within the planning scheme. Precinct planning does not remove those rules. Council is at the early stages of this planning. The community will have more opportunities to have their say before anything is adopted. Under the state's Shaping SEQ 2023 plan, City of Moreton Bay is required to plan for an additional 308,300 residents and 125,800 new homes by 2046. What do you think? 1300 222 612.
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0: Coming up, you think you're being sun safe every day? You might need to think again and look at what is really safe. UV levels to avoid skin cancer. What you need to know next.

of Bachelor Girl there and some Jessica Mowboy as well with their hit Treat Me Good. 612 ABC Brisbane with Kelly Higgins-Devine. A couple of comments about Fernie Hills and part of the Fernie Hills precinct plan, and it's still open for consultation, saying maybe we should have 12-storey apartment buildings. A couple of comments that have come through from the same person saying, welcome to the struggles of a growing city. These areas have been relatively exempt from the rapid growth in that area. Now it's your turn to help with the challenges in Brisbane. I want to live in an area next to busy areas, often main roads, which is where most of these high-rises have been. This is a chance to have a better place to live than very busy areas. And Mike saying councils need to think of how easy or hard it would be for emergency vehicles like fire trucks to get into a street.

0: cars parked on either side of the road. If residents find it difficult, how will the fire trucks go? Yeah, look, it's interesting. And when we were having a chat about that, Brian, who was talking about, you know, 12's just too high, he wasn't against development. He knows that there are challenges and those challenges have to be met. The question was, or his point was, 12 stories in what is basically a leafy suburban area, and all of a sudden you're going to put in 12-story apartment buildings in a suburban street? I mean, that does require discussion, surely, if you're going to just all of a sudden, I mean, 12 stories is a lot for a suburban area. I mean, three or four. Three seems to be the about the average nowadays, maybe four for some suburban areas. But 12? What do you think of that? 1300 222 612. Maybe you've seen it in your area. Or 0467 922 612. Or is this just what happens when cities start to get big?
1: Tammy Shipley believed someone was out to hurt her. She's put under 24-hour surveillance. And then something strange happens.
2: Ambulance emergency.
1: Tammy's story. 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
0: It's 10 to 4. Well, it's winter, which you think might mean it's safe to spend some extra time in the sun or going to the beach and think going earlier will help you avoid skin cancer risks. But perhaps it's time to rethink your sun exposure. A new study has found it doesn't matter what time of day you're exposed, your skin will still suffer. Professor Rachel Neal, who was the co-lead on a QIMR Berghofer study, explained this to Kathy Schnitzeling this morning about what they've found.
4: We brought just under 60 people into our laboratory at QIMR Berghofer in Brisbane, and we exposed them to ultraviolet radiation from a lamp. And we gave them quite low doses of UV, not enough to cause anyone to become pink. We did that for 4 days in a row, and we delivered that UV radiation at the sort of intensities that we get when we're going about our everyday life. So often these studies in the past have been done like a huge blast, but we did it much more slowly. So it was like we get when we go outside. And then we took biopsies of their skin to look at whether or not any damage to the genetic material, the DNA, had occurred in these people. So that was how the experiment worked.
0: And what did you find?
4: So we found that we gave people two different doses of UV radiation, so both low, but one higher than the other, and the higher dose did cause more damage than the lower dose. But for a given dose, it didn't matter whether or not we delivered that UV radiation at an equivalent of a UV index of just under 3, or whether or not we gave it at the equivalent of a UV index of 8. So to put that into context, today the UV index is going to get to about 4.5 in the middle of the day. So we were giving it at a UV index that people would get sort of mid-morning today, or in summer. Like, we're not even getting to 8 today, but we're definitely getting to the 3 that we used, and we saw some damage even when we delivered that dose at the sort of UV index that we would get going outdoors today.
0: From that, I take it that it doesn't make a difference if you're in the sun for an hour in the morning around 9 o'clock compared with an hour at 1 o'clock, or it's still more dangerous at 1 o'clock.
4: Yeah, it's definitely, and that's a really important thing, that to get the dose that we gave, you can get it at like 10, these numbers aren't quite exact, but because it depends on the time of year.
0: Yes.
4: But for argument's sake, you could get that dose in 10 minutes at lunchtime or an hour early in the morning. So it's really important that it's like the distance that you go somewhere. You can get there really fast if you're speeding, or you can get there more slowly if you're sticking to the speed limit.
0: So it's a measure of risk, really.
4: Yeah, it is. So the important thing is that you can still get that damage going outdoors when the UV index is low in the day, but you do need to be out for longer to get the same damage, the same dose that you would get in the middle of the day, because the ultraviolet is more intense in the middle of the day.
0: This means almost a total rethink on how

0: how we've been thinking about UV.
1: Yeah, look, I think the important thing is that it is still safer to be outside earlier in the day and later in the day. You can be outside for longer to get the same dose of UV radiation that you would get in the middle of the day. But we've been advised for some time that when the UV index is less than 3, you really don't need to worry too much about protecting your skin from the sun unless you're going to be out for a really long time. And what we've shown is that you can actually get that damage when the UV index is lower. So if you're going to be out for an hour at 8 in the morning in winter, you can still do some damage to your skin. So just because that UV index is less than 3, or you've been taught you only need to protect your skin between 10 and 2, which is the message that I got as a youngster, that's not correct. So this is where the important thing comes up, that you need to be thinking about using sunscreen as part of your normal daily routine, because that protects you when you just happen to pop outside. But sunscreen is not the be-all and end-all. So if you're going to be out for a longer period, even if the UV index is low, if you're going to be out for a couple of hours, you do need to be protecting your skin with clothing, hats, stay in the shade, and then reapply your sunscreen.
0: Professor Rachel Neal from QIMR Berghofer having a chat there with Kathy Schnitzeling. So it doesn't matter what time of day you're going out in the sun, put on your sunscreen. You're with Kelly Higgins Devine. And look, do you want to have a little bit of fun in the next half hour? We're just giving you some mood music. The 612 ABC Brisbane Drive Book Fest Quest is happening. So after the 4 o'clock news, I'm going to send 612 ABC reporter Kenji Sato across the road from the studios to the Lifeline Book Fest. He'll be on a quest to pick up 3 random books for 3 of you lucky listeners. Here's how it's going to work. You ring up and give Kenji coordinates for him to follow to select a random book among the thousands laid out on the tables in the Bookfest Hall. He will find said 3 books, bring them back to the studio, and I will send them to 3 listeners who've given me the coordinates. So if you want to play, I'll be asking you 3 questions to get the exact coordinates you want Kenji to follow to get your random book. If you want to be part of Kenji's Lifeline Bookfest Quest, call now 1300 222 612. Score yourself a totally random book from Lifeline's Book Fair as part of the 612 Book Quest. 1300 222 612.

0: Wilson. Everybody's talking on 612 ABC Brisbane. All right, we need a couple more people to be part of the book fair quest with Kenji. Think of it as Battleship for books. It's that easy. So you don't have to know anything. It's totally random. So I just ask you a couple of questions about, and they don't require any smarts whatsoever. It's just a guess. 1300 222 612. And thank you to Robin, our first book caller. 1300 222 612. You're going to score a free book. That's as hard as it gets. So 1300 222 612. After the news, you'll find out what's happening with trains and State of Origin. A union involved with the dispute with Queensland Rail had threatened industrial action at Origin, but has since backed down. 4 o'clock.
1: Everything Brisbane.
2: It was such an iconic wedding and party venue.
1: It's where your passions lie.
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0: ABC News, good afternoon. I'm Michael Bausch. Australia's supermarket giants face hefty financial penalties from today under tough new federal laws targeting price gouging. The competition watchdog will independently examine shelf margins to ensure grocery pricing isn't significantly excessive. Coles and Woolworths can be fined up to $10 million if they're caught artificially inflating the cost of everyday household essentials. ACCC Deputy Chair Katrina Lowe says it's all about transparency.
1: This is not about not being able to put prices up where that is justified. It is about making sure that that justification is there. We will be monitoring and assessing those products and that data, having a look at costs and margins.
0: The Federal Treasurer's warned not to read too much into the latest house price data. New figures show national property values dipped 0.4% in June. Brisbane defied the trend, posting a slight rise. The Coalition says the overall downturn is due to Labor's decision to remove investment tax breaks. Jim Chalmers says the market was cooling well before that.
2: We saw some softness in housing even before the budget. It's a function of a whole range of factors. Our goal here is to make things easier for first home buyers. That's one of the key motivations behind the tax changes in the budget.
0: A man's been arrested after allegedly threatening a driver with a gun on the Bruce Highway in the Wide Bay region. Emergency services were called to Isis River near Childers at about 11:30 this morning. Police say they located the man's vehicle and he was taken into custody. Investigations are ongoing. Campers on Cape York say they were left stunned after a suspected illegal boat arrival at their remote beachside spot. Hannah Moon reports.
3: Witnesses say the vessel landed near Weipa early yesterday and about 15 men hopped off before vanishing into thick coastal bushland. Local schoolteacher Dan Tonnen was camping in the area at the time. He's told ABC Far North friends raised the alarm.
4: They started telling us a story of a boat arriving at about 3 o'clock yesterday morning with a whole heap of men not speaking English, so it freaked them out, as you can imagine.
3: It's understood the group has since been detained, along with two other men arrested at a Weipa shopping complex. Australian Border Force has declined to comment, citing operational reasons.
0: A second Liberal senator has announced she's retiring from federal politics. Wendy Askew is planning to vacate her seat just weeks after Tasmanian colleague John O'Dunham revealed he was also leaving. Her exit will trigger another casual vacancy for the state division to fill later this year. Senator Askew's told Parliament she's incredibly thankful for her time in the job.
5: I have been so grateful to have served my fellow Tasmanians and my country for more than 7 years, but today

0: I'm announcing that in the coming weeks I will be resigning from the Senate.
1: And federal parliament has paused to honour pioneering cancer researcher and former Australian of the Year, Richard Scollier. The world-leading melanoma pathologist died last month at the age of 59 after a high-profile battle with brain cancer. There'll be a state memorial service at the Sydney Opera House later this month. Prime Minister Anthony Albanese told Question Time, Professor Scollier was one of Australia's brightest lights.
2: Richard was on what he so gently called his uncertain path, but he travelled it with determination and a grace that never ceased to be simply extraordinary. The way he shared it with us was an act of generosity and a courage that was every bit as profound.
1: The NRL career of Brisbane Broncos forward Corey Jensen is still hanging in the balance. The 32-year-old's been sidelined since round 7 due to blood clots in his lungs. The club has today given a medical update. It says Jensen will stay on blood thinners for at least another 6 months, ruling him out for the rest of the year. It's unclear if he'll play again, with doctors still weighing up treatment options. The weather for Queensland: showers and rain at times tomorrow for the southern interior, extending to the northwest. Scattered showers for the east coast, fine or mostly fine elsewhere. Brisbane's temperature range, 14 to 25 degrees, mainly fine in the southeast on Friday, Saturday and Sunday. On Moreton Bay, variable winds around 10 knots. 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
3: 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Everything Brisbane.
4: Has your e-mobility device passed the new pump test?
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3: 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With Kelly Higgins-Devine.
6: Good to have you with me on this Wednesday afternoon, 4:05. Coming up, you'll find out what's happening with the trains and State of Origin next week. At one stage, the union involved in an ongoing pay dispute with Queensland Rail had threatened industrial action but has since backed down. When will the ongoing rail headache for commuters end? You'll hear from Q-Rail next. Let's see what's happening on the roads.
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3: Traffic.
8: There's been quite a few breakdowns this afternoon, a couple of crashes in the mix, and also we had an incident at Gaythorne. Thankfully, that's been cleared, which is relieving news. So Pickering Street reopened both ways, the rail overpass there between Station Avenue and Sanford Road. So delays will start these now on Pickering Street westbound and also Sanford Road westbound. That was back past Wardell Street, so that should start to settle down with normal peak through there. Got a breakdown just in a Woolloongabba in a really bad spot, actually. It's on the Pacific Motorway southbound in the right lane just after the Hawthorne Street overpass. A really busy section and a lot of merging going on there, so extra care there. Traffic's already back to Hale Street in the city. Got a breakdown at Murree Gateway Motorway southbound. One lane blocked before the Wynnum Road off-ramp. Speeds are reduced to 40. At Ormo, minor delays with a breakdown in one southbound at the Mirambina Drive exit, and also a breakdown at Belmont Gateway northbound, the left shoulder before the old Cleveland Road exit. Speeds are down at 80 through there. Traffic's okay though. At Aspley, we have seen peak delays on Gippy Road, waiting for towing with a breakdown on Gippy Road northbound. It's in the right turn lane into Robinson Road West. Still got a breakdown Logan Motorway westbound before Wembley Road at Logan Lee, and a breakdown at Tingalpa Gateway Motorway on ramp northbound right lane from Wynnum Road. And lights are still flashing in Mount Warren Park, both at the Beenleigh Road and Mount Warren Boulevard. We are seeing general peak conditions on all the majors this afternoon. I'm Brad from A10. More details at 4:30 on 612 ABC Brisbane.
6: At the moment at Nudgee Beach, sitting on 21 degrees. It's 21 as well for Redcliffe, Coolangatta and Bald Knob on the Sunshine Coast. Cleveland sitting on 20 and it's 22 degrees for Logan and for Silkstone.
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6: 4:08. Well, State of Origin punters can breathe a sigh of relief if you are going to be off to the game on Wednesday night. This time next week, can barely wait. You should be able to get a train to and from the big game. As talks on the pay dispute between Queensland Rail and the unions continues at the Industrial Relations Commission, last night the Rail, Tram and Bus Union flagged

0: it was taking protected industrial action on Origin Night, with controllers refusing to move special event trains that would have taken thousands of extra commuters to and from Lang Park, a move that incensed Acting Transport Minister Sam O'Connor.
1: This is not on. You cannot hold and you should not hold footy fans to ransom. You should not be weaponising the state of origin in this way.
0: But mid-morning, the Rail, Tram and Bus Union changed its mind. A spokesperson says after discussions with Queensland Rail, in a show of good faith and in an attempt to land an agreement, there won't be industrial action on State of Origin night. Nev Conway is from Queensland Rail. Nev, good afternoon.
2: Good afternoon, Kelly. Thanks for having me on your program.
0: Not a problem. A relief State of Origin travel plans are back on track.
2: Yeah, great sigh of relief for footy fans and Queenslanders generally when we heard the news at about 11:30 this morning that the RTBU and the Services Union, they both of them put action in last night, but they withdrew it this morning, which was of great relief to us. We thought when that came through last night, we actually thought it was a mistake. We thought that can't be right. That's not cool. Thankfully, common sense has prevailed and we'll be able to provide some additional services for footy fans to get down there to Lang Park and barrack on for the Maroons.
0: So, Nev, you didn't get any sort of pre-warning? There was no sort of talk that this might be coming, that they might try and put some industrial action through for next Wednesday?
2: We get notices of industrial action all the time during these negotiations. We've had, you know, well over 1,000 individual notices of industrial action throughout these negotiations. And what was really interesting, Kelly, is that just yesterday we reached in-principle agreement on three replacement agreements covering, you know, 3,500 staff. So we were in the throes of sorting that out and advising staff of the outcome of that, and this dropped in the inbox, which was, we must say, it was a surprise.
0: What, if any, concessions had to be made by Queensland Rail to get these trains back on?
2: For the Origin, you mean, Kelly?
0: Yes, for Origin. Yeah.
2: Well, we just asked the RTBU and the Services Union to reconsider and saying, look, if you want to get fair dinkum and negotiate a fair and reasonable deal for the remaining agreements and including for train control, you just need to demonstrate that you're going to negotiate in good faith and lift that industrial action, and then let's get around and talk about the nitty-gritty of what the agreements will be all about. And as I said, fortunately, common sense prevailed. Wiser heads thought it was a better move to lift that industrial action and get back to negotiating in good faith.
0: Yes, and I suppose if you want to keep the hearts and minds of those who might be with you in the first place, then taking industrial action on Origin night probably isn't the way to do that. Any guarantees from the union it won't try to play this particular card again?
2: Well, fortunately, Origin is in now the safe zone because what the unions have to do is give us 7 days' notice for those sorts of things so that we can make alternative arrangements, if possible. And that timeline lapsed yesterday, so Origin is safe.
0: Mm. Nev, as it is, commuters have been putting up with months of rail disruption, fewer suburban regional services, all the things we know we've been going through.
2: Yep.
0: Is that gap between what the unions want and what QRail will accept getting any closer? Are we actually going to get trains back where they should be?
2: Well, we hope so, Kelly, and I think we're not far from that. Like, we made progress overnight with our negotiations to replace all our existing enterprise agreements. We reached in-principle agreement to replace three existing ones covering about 3,500 staff, and we essentially agreed to a pay increase of what we've been offering all along, which we've always said is a fair and reasonable offer. And we want to make sure that our staff are well paid, they have good working conditions, and that's what we believe has occurred. And with in-principle agreement, it appears the unions and the workers are also agreeing. But we're putting on the table pay increase of 10.5% over 3 years, which includes cost of living payment relief. And we also negotiated a strategic delivery allowance, which is an incentive payment for staff covered by agreements who are helping us build the rail network of the future. So that's how we're negotiating, and we've been negotiating in good faith with the assistance of the Fair Work Commission, and we will continue to do that over the coming weeks, and hopefully we can get agreement with the remaining ones and then get our services back to full timetable.
0: The Fair Work Commission hearings go until the end of the week. Could we have this all over and done with by Friday?
2: Potentially, but...
0: In a perfect world, yeah. Nev Conway?
2: Yeah, that's right. In a perfect world, absolutely. But, look, we have to be realistic. There is still some firmly held opinions, and we will continue to negotiate in good faith, and because we want to get back to running a full timetable as much as the public wants to have their trains back on a full timetable.
0: Mm. Nev Conway, thank you for your time.
2: Kelly, before we go, if I could just add around the origin, I think it is important to note that we are running 29 pre-game additional services and 21 post-game additional services. So, footy fans, if you want to get down to the origin, you can get the train there and back and go the Maroons.
0: Go Maroons indeed. Thank you.
2: Cheers, Kelly. Bye-bye.
0: Nev Conway, Head of Corporate Affairs for Queensland Rail. So... That threat of industrial action on Origin Night now well and truly over. They cannot take protected action anyhow for Origin Night and extra trains before and after the game there for anyone lucky enough to have tickets to the decider.
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0: 4:15 and you're with Kelly Higgins-Devine this afternoon. All right, it is that time. Time for the 612 ABC Brisbane Drive Lifeline Bookfest Quest. Intrepid reporter and adventurer Kenji Sato is across the road from the ABC, awaiting your instructions, your coordinates, to send him to a particular table of books to find a random book for you. He will buy said book, bring it back to the studio. You don't get a choice. The book could be on any subject from any genre, and that is the fun of Bookfest Quest. Kenji Sato, hello.
7: G'day, Kelly.
0: All right, are you up for this challenge?
7: I sure am, ready as I ever will be. I love this idea, by the way, the wonderful serendipity of it all, because so much of the content we consumed is shoved in our faces by an algorithm. Mm. So wonderful to get a random book that somebody has poured their heart and soul into so that I can buy it for them as a present.
0: Are you like me, and when you go there, you think, oh, this will be easy, and then you think, oh, no, I'm going to be here for 10 hours.
7: It is quite remarkable. It is like the Library of Babel in here, a literary reference that I'm sure your well-read listeners would know. But it's amazing. Thousands upon thousands of books, all sorted into different genres and subgenres and sub-subgenres by an army of volunteers. And they've all been laid out rather meticulously in this map that I've been handed. So, hence, this challenge is possible, because otherwise, I have no idea how I'd be able to hunt down any given book, but somehow they make it work. It's marvellous. It's magical.
0: It certainly is. And I can hear the noise behind you, so obviously still very busy.
7: Very busy. I'm surrounded by bookworms. I'm right in the throng of it. I'm right near the Australiana section. I thought I'd brush up on my Australiana before we become a monoculture. I thought that it was only too right to brush up on my Australian cultural knowledge, mate.
0: Well done, and thank you for your time and effort on that, Kenji. All right. We have three listeners ready to go, Kenji. I will be asking them the same three random questions, directions for you. You will then go and said, get these three books and bring them back, and we will find out which books they have all chosen. So let's go to Robin at Bridgman Downs. Hi, Robin. Oh, have I got... Sorry, Robin, hi.
8: Hi.
0: Okay, Robin, a free book. Yeah. On the way for you. So three questions. Okay. Here we go. Aisle one or aisle two?

0: Which aisle should we send Kenzie down? Aisle one? Kenji. Kenzie's my daughter. She's not there, but Kenji is. Kenji down. Aisle one or aisle two?
1: Aisle one.
0: Aisle one please. It is. Now, give us a number between 1 and 19.
1: 13. Unlucky for some, but we'll have a punt on a 13.
0: Okay.
2: Your wish is my command.
0: 13. And then, okay, so we've got the aisle. We've got the table. Now we need a number between 1 and 100. This will determine your actual book.
1: 22.
0: And 22. Have you got all that?
1: Please.
0: All right, Kenji, aisle one, table 13, book 22 for Robin. Thank you, Robin.
2: Roger that, okay. Robin. I am your book butler. Your free book is coming.
0: Okay, now, Robin, just for fun, what would be your favourite kind of book? What would you love to get?
1: Well, I'm looking for my family, to be honest, because 3 out of 4 of them like fantasy.
0: All
1: so
0: right.
1: Lord of the Rings, my son loves, and all that type of genre. So.
0: Okay, fantasy fiction. We'll see how you go. Thank you, Robin. We'll call Robin back in about half an hour. Kenji will have the book by then. Nigel, hello.
3: Hi, Kelly. How's it going?
0: Good. Now, Nigel, the same three answers I need from you. What aisle? Aisle one or aisle two?
3: We'll go with two.
0: Okay, aisle two for Nigel. Number between 1 and 19, Nigel?
3: 7.
0: Okay, there we go. Number 7 for Nigel. I feel like we should be calling some sort of game anyway. Bingo. And then a number between 1 and 100?
3: 47.
0: 47. Okay, so Nigel is aisle 2, table 7, book 47. Nigel, what do you hope it is?
3: Oh, it's something that's interesting and grabs you. It that could be anything from sport, thriller, history, non-fiction.
0: All right, so a bit of anything. Nigel, thank you.
3: You're welcome, Kelly.
0: All right, there's Nigel. And finally, playing Bookfest Quest this afternoon, Ali at Kenmore. Hi.
4: Hi.
0: All right, Ali, we're going to get you a free book. Kenji Sato is over at Lifeline. And he's our book claw. He's reaching in and grabbing the book you select based on your answers to these questions. Aisle one or aisle two? We have one of both so far.
4: Okay. Well, I want to go for aisle one because ABC is 612 is the number one station.
0: Ah, love you, Ali. What a great answer. You're our favourite. I might just send you a smart casual fridge magnet for that particular answer. A number between 1 and 19. You are choosing the table Kenji goes to.
4: My beautiful granddaughter has just turned 17.
0: 17 it is. And then a number between 1 and 100.
4: My next birthday, 80.
0: 80. All right. 80 it is. Ali, what do you hope it is?
4: Well, I hope it's something to do with Brisbane history because I'm a Brisbane greeter. And I don't care whether it is fiction based on fact, but anything to do with Brisbane history always appeals to me.
0: Sounds good to me too. Thank you, Ali.
4: Thank you.
0: There we go. All right, Kenji, you have your coordinates. Good luck and I'll see you in about half an hour, 20 minutes time.
2: I will see you very soon. I've already got Robin's book and can't wait to break the news. I'll keep it secret. Stay tuned.
0: All right, there we go. Kenji Sato over at the Lifeline Bookfest.
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0: You're with Kelly Higgins Divine. Let's talk international politics. The US Supreme Court has rejected Donald Trump's bid to overturn birthright citizenship. It's a major blow to the US president's hardline agenda on immigration and comes after the same court earlier this year limited his ability to impose sweeping tariffs. Jonathan Yerushalmi is Guardian Australia's UK-US editor. Jonathan, what was the US president trying to do?
6: Well, if we think about Donald Trump's second term since he came back into office last year, I think, you know, the cornerstone of what he's been trying to achieve is this crackdown on migration into the country, both legal and illegal. So if we think about stripping the rights from a lot of refugees to remain in the country that's happened recently, or this crackdown on the US-Mexico border to stop people pouring across

0: that, or even the raids from immigration enforcement. I think migration has been the big focus of his term, and this was kind of the centerpiece of it. This birthright citizenship was one of the first executive orders that he put into place when he returned to the White House last year. And essentially what it does is it would strip away the right of people in America to have American citizenship just by being born there. So under the current rules, if you're born in America, whether you're there as a tourist, whether you're there as an illegal immigrant, whether you're there for any other reason, you are afforded citizenship. And it was a really important part of Trump's plan that he didn't want this. He argued that, you know, it was unreasonable, that America had been giving too much away. And it was really important to him. He was the first president to ever attend an argument at the Supreme Court when this was being argued a few months ago. And he was sat there in the gallery with all the other attendees watching this play out. So, you can't understate how key this was for him.
1: Mm. And this was particularly when neither parent had citizenship or legal residency, wasn't it? And I'll just throw in here, my niece has US citizenship. She's currently renouncing it because they're trying to tax her. But my brother and his wife were there. She was working. She had a green card, all was well. But so it's not just people who are illegal necessarily whose children get this birthright citizenship.
0: No, it's anyone who's born there. So, you know, if you're there on holiday, you can get it. Famously, Boris Johnson, the former Prime Minister of the UK, had American citizenship because his parents were living there when he was born. But, you know, they weren't American citizens by any means. So, yeah, it's for a lot of people. But, you know, Donald Trump's focus was on this kind of so-called birth tourism.
1: Yep.
0: He claimed, a lot of his acolytes claimed, that people were travelling to America, you know, on temporary, you know, tourist visas or on holiday and things like that, and deliberately having their children there so that they could, you know, in his words, be able to take advantage of US welfare or be able to stay there. And I think it was their view that a lot of people were doing this so they could try and, you know, get a grip into America so that they could move there. I'm not sure the statistics quite stand up on that, but that was definitely the view of the president and his supporters.
1: So what was the argument made that, no, this was constitutionally correct and that birthright citizenship should remain?
0: Well, this is a part of the American Constitution that has existed for more than a century. Essentially, the reason it came into the Constitution, it was an amendment, one of the many amendments to the Constitution, and it came into place because during the time of slavery, before the US Civil War, the Supreme Court ruled back then, you know, back in the 1850s, that the descendants of black slaves were not US citizens, but a separate class of persons. And that was obviously a huge injustice. And so a decade later, in the aftermath of the Civil War, in the time that's known as Reconstruction, the 14th Amendment was passed, and it basically said anyone born in America is an American citizen. And that was, you know, at the time largely to do with former slaves, but it was again tested a few decades later. At the end of the 19th century, there were these hugely anti-Chinese laws that had been put in place in America at the time to try and discourage Chinese immigrants from coming in. And there was a Chinese American who'd been born in the US, left the country, tried to re-enter, was told he wasn't a US citizen. He took that to the court, and the Supreme Court ruled, you know, more than a century ago, that no, he was a US citizen. And that has existed, you know, as a precedent for a very long time. So there was decades and decades of precedent that they were relying on there. And we know that, you know, the US Constitution is incredibly difficult to change. And it's fairly clear in black and white that it says people born in America are US citizens. So I think it was the view of many people that, you know, really Donald Trump didn't have much of a leg to stand on.
1: And as it turns out, the Supreme Court decided he didn't either.
0: Yeah, that's right. So we saw, you know, an interesting split. You know, at the moment, the Supreme Court has more conservative members than liberal members. You know, it's one of the oddities of the American political system that so much ends up coming to rest on these nine political appointees in the court. You know, so many really, really important decisions end up coming down to them. And there has been this argument that they are far too politicized, and under Donald Trump, because he's managed to put quite a few people onto the court, you know, far too right-leaning. And they are, you know, you've got to remember, they have terms for life. So there is a huge amount of criticism in America at the moment over this particular court and the power that they're wielding and the way that they

0: remaking American laws. But in this case, this was an example where actually two of those conservative justices did come down against Donald Trump, because I think it was just so clear that this was not, you know, it was so clearly established in the Constitution.
1: Yeah. The president isn't giving up easily, though, on Truth Social, saying, too bad for our country, but we can easily make it up in Congress through legislation. So it ain't over yet, Jonathan.
0: Yeah, no, I think he's fairly keen for the Republicans in Congress to try and pass some sort of legislation. I think he particularly wants a carve out for people who are there on temporary visas or illegal immigrants to say, actually, no, if they have children while they're here, they don't get conferred citizenship.
1: Yeah.
0: But look, I think the Supreme Court's been fairly clear. This stands up. And unless he can get some sort of amendment to the US Constitution, I think this is going to stay.
1: And secondly, joining me this afternoon, Jonathan Yurshami, Guardian Australia's UK-US editor. A win for the president in the Supreme Court, with spending limits on political parties and candidates lifted. So the question before the court was whether these current federal limits on such spending violate the First Amendment. And the court agreed with the president, Jonathan.
0: Yeah, so this is kind of, you know, a big win for the president's party, the Republican Party. Mm. And it's part of a series of rollbacks in restrictions on money in elections that have really been about arguing that, you know, spending money amounts to protected speech. So there is the First Amendment, the freedom of speech in America. And what the Supreme Court, over a number of decisions in the last kind of decade and a half, have found that they consider the ability to spend as much money as you want to select the candidate you want in an election is part of the First Amendment. It is freedom of speech. So we saw in 2010, the court ruled that corporations and other outside groups can essentially spend unlimited amounts of money on candidates. And then since then, they've continued to loosen those rules. And

0: House district, in a Senate district, in a governorship, and be able to kind of, pay for a lot of their
1: Hacking.
0: campaign, but get something in return, essentially.
1: Thank you so much, Jonathan Yerushalmi, Guardian Australia's UK-US editor.
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1: Andrew with Kelly Higgins Devine this afternoon. We'll have Kenji Sato back in the studio with the three books that were chosen by three fabulous 612 ABC Brisbane listeners this afternoon based only on the coordinates that they gave him. That's coming up. Let's get news headlines. Michael Bausch, hello.
4: Good afternoon, Kelly. A major regulatory crackdown is officially underway, with Coles and Woolies facing $10 million fines if they're caught price gouging on household essentials. New consumer laws starting today give the competition watchdog the power to grill supermarkets over their profit margins. The ACCC says it'll use internal corporate data and tips from ordinary shoppers to track down rogue behaviour. The federal government is threatening to come down hard on Australia's big four accounting giants after a wave of corporate integrity failures. It says a major overhaul is needed to force KPMG, Deloitte, PwC and EY to clean up their act. Recent cases of misconduct include high-level client data leaks and illegal bank spying. A remote Cape York campground is at the centre of a major border security operation after a suspected illegal boat slipped ashore. Witnesses say a group of men arrived on the vessel early yesterday before vanishing into thick coastal bushland near Weipa. It's understood they've since been detained. And three more countries have made it through to the round of 16 at the Soccer World Cup. Co-host Mexico defeated Ecuador 2-0, while Norway beat the Ivory Coast 2-1. Tournament heavyweight France overpowered Sweden 3-0. More news at 5.
1: Aussie, Aussie, Aussie, Bausch.
4: Oi, oi, oi, my friend.
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1: Same to you, Brad.
0: Oi, oi, oi.
1: That's
0: that was
1: right.
0: Beautiful.
1: You're welcome. Beautiful. It's like we rehearsed these things. We've known each other since we were both much younger and had dark hair.
0: Yes, that's right.
1: And no children. That's how long we've known each other.
0: That's true.
1: Michael Bausch,
0: I've still got no children, but I've got no dark hair anymore.
1: Yes. Has been a long time.
0: It has, certainly has, Kelly. At the moment, at almost a minor delays, M1 northbound after Peachy Road. Got a breakdown at Woolloongabba. Pacific Motorway southbound right lane after Hawthorne Street overpass. Traffic is back to Coronation Drive at Auchenflower. Kantare Street inbound is back to Kelvin Grove. So waiting for towing to remove this vehicle, but very heavy through there. Take it easy, in a really bad position there, but we do have crews blocking that lane just waiting for tow trucks or a tow truck. And Ormo, got some minor delays. M1 southbound at the Mirambina Drive exit, and also broken down SUV waiting for towing at Aspley. Has been peak delays on Gippy Road this afternoon, but the northbound right turn lane is affected there into Robinson Road West. Got a breakdown at Kalanga, Bruce Highway northbound shoulder before the Plantation Road overpass, Logan Motorway westbound before Wembley Road at Logan Lee, and a breakdown still sitting at Tingalpa Gateway on ramp northbound right lane from Wynnum Road, and lights have been on flash at Mount Warren Park, photos of Beenleigh Road and Mount Warren Boulevard. Now, Sanford Road eastbound is approaching Nogger Road at Gaythorne, settling down through there after an early incident in that area. I'm back from A10, back in 15 minutes. Oi, oi, oi, on 612 ABC Brisbane.
5: Tammy Shipley believed someone was out to hurt her. 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And then something strange happens.
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1: This week we've been asking for your nominations of suburbs, starting with the letter O. And after tallying all the nominations, the top two suburbs are... Oh, we need a drum roll. Wait a minute. We do need a drum roll. Here we go. Worth it. Oxley and Ormiston. Oxley and Ormiston are the two top suburbs, starting with O. Now it's over to you to decide who wins. To lodge your vote, text either Oxley or Ormiston to 0467 922 612. 0467 922 612. Pick your favourite. Look, you don't need to live in either Oxley or Ormiston. you might have very strong opinions about which one

0: you love more. Maybe you have a favourite cafe in one of those suburbs. Maybe you used to live there. Maybe you just want to throw your opinion in the ring. Do it. Text now. Oxley or Ormiston to 0467 922612. Voting's open until this Thursday evening, so get voting.
1: 612 ABC Brisbane with Kelly Higgins Devine.
0: Sitting in for Ellen Fanning for the next week and a half. It's 23-5. Bad news for residents and businesses who use the Pinkenba Post Office. The post office is closed from today. We asked Australia Post what happened. In a statement, a spokesperson said the post office was independently owned and operated under a licensed post officer agreement. The statement says this closure followed the former licensee entering liquidation due to unpaid debts, a matter unrelated to Australia Post. So from 2nd of July, customers can collect mail and parcels, including post office box mail, over the counter from Hamilton Central Post Shop, located at 11 Racecourse Road, Hamilton, during opening hours. A full range of postal services is also available at nearby post offices, including Hemant LPO and Clayfield LPO. And the good news is the hunt is on for someone to take over. The Australia Post statement says we're conducting an expression of interest for a community postal agency as we explore options to maintain local postal service submissions, local post services, full stop there, submissions close at 5 p.m. on the 15th of July. So bad news if you normally use Pinkenba, but go to Hamilton. They'll have whatever it is that you wanted, and hopefully somebody else will take up the reins at that Pinkenba post office. You're with Kelly Higgins Devine, and you too, Kenji Sato, coming in shortly with those three random books.
1: 612 ABC Brisbane.

0: You too, where the streets have no name. You are on 612 ABC Brisbane. And earlier this afternoon, we sent ABC's intrepid reporter Kenji Sato out on a quest. That quest was to find three random books for listeners this afternoon. They would give him coordinates at the Lifeline Bookfest via aisle, table, and then book number. And then he would bring those books back and we would see whether they got anything like a book that they would normally read. Kenji, hello.
1: I'm back. I escaped the Library of Babel. And it really is labyrinthine in here. I really had to run order to come back to the studio. But I'm back in one piece with three books, three wonderful gifts for your wonderful listeners.
0: You did very, very well, can I say. Now, let's get to our first one, Robin at Bridgman Downs. Hi, Robin.
2: Hi, Kelly. Hi, Kenji.
1: Hello, Robin.
0: Okay. Now, Robin, you were hoping for something a bit fantasy fiction. You chose... Kenji's laughing. You chose aisle one, table 13, yep. Book 22. Kenji,
1: yes.
0: Where did that take you?
1: So that was the vehicle, sports and DIY section. So not quite fantastical. Or so you may think, because you chose a book... War's Way, the Steve War story, learner, legend, leader. And who is Steve War except for a fantastical Australian legend?
0: That's
1: after
0: it.
1: All, larger than life, a hero of Australiana. So you could argue a little bit of fantasy.
0: That's right. Are you happy with that one, Robin?
2: Yes, I am. Yeah, I'm a bit of a cricket fan, so I'm very happy with that.
0: Oh, there we go. So we've got one book, War's Way. Who's it by?
1: So, War's Way by Roland Perry. And it's a very hefty book, I will say.
0: It's going to be a good read for you, Robin. Thank you so much for being part of the mystery quest this afternoon.
2: Thank you. The anticipation was fun. Thank you.
0: Robin at Bridgman Downs. Now, before we get to our other two bookie receivers this afternoon, let's check traffic.
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0: Traffic. 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
4: Hello, Kelly. Yes, I've got the book of breakdowns this afternoon at almost minor delays with a breakdown in by northbound after Peachy Road. There is a southbound breakdown at the Mirrumbina Drive exit as well, so minor delays. Still got a breakdown at Woolloongabba, Pacific Motorway southbound right lane after Hawthorne Street overpass, and traffic is back to Coronation Drive at Oglethorpe, and Countess Street is backlogged to Kelvin Grove. And a broken down SUV still sitting at Aspley. It has been peak delays on Gympie Roads for Aspley and Castledine and Bald Hills, but that's in a right turn lane into Robinson Road West. Got a breakdown at Logan Lee, no delays. Logan Motorway westbound before Wembley Road. And lights are on flash at Mount Warren Park as well, but it's at Beenleigh Road and Mount Warren Boulevard. I'm back from ATN. More details after 5 on 612 ABC Brisbane.
0: Thank you very much, Brad. Now, we sent Kenji Sato, if you've just joined us, off to the Lifeline Bookfest for a bit of a quest to find three books for listeners this afternoon based on random coordinates that they gave us. So we already know that Robin ended up getting War's Way by Roland Perry. Now, Nigel, you an ex-cab off the rank. Hello.
5: Hello again, Kelly.
0: All right. Now, Nigel, you normally like detective stories. You probably would have liked that War's Way, as it turns out.
5: Yeah, I'm into autobiography type thing and sports books, but I really like the way Kenji built it up. I think he should be writing writing cover for marketing the way you sold the book there.
0: Let's do it all again. Now, you chose...

0: chose aisle two. I've got a drum roll ready to go this time. Utah chose aisle two, table seven, book 47.
1: You got a book entitled Little Sisters by Faye Weldon, which the cover assures me is a black comedy of sexual manners. And there's a little expo on the blurb on the front that says a rich brew of sex, greed, and the macabre. So I was quite scandalized while peeking into the contents of its covers while walking back. So if I was a bit flushed, I attribute it entirely to the fact that I was running back and nothing more. So yes, you chose the paperback fiction genre, which is really the Joker, the wild card. So here we go. You've got Little Sisters, a black comedy of sexual manners.
0: See, now I'm very, very curious about what was on either side. Like one number either side, and where would we have gone? Alrighty, so well done. How do you feel? How are you feeling about that, Nigel?
2: Well, I did say that I'm interested in a book that would grab me, you know, from the first page. My concern with this book is whereabouts it's going to grab me.
0: Well, you never know, Nigel. That's what literature's all about, isn't it?
2: Well, thanks anyway. Thanks for the opportunity. We'll see how it goes.
0: Welcome. There's Nigel. And I think that's a winner of a book, that one by Faye Weldon. Okay, our third and final questee this afternoon was Ali from Kenmore. Hi, Ali.
3: Hi. How are you going?
0: Excellent. Now, you picked aisle one, table 17, book 80.
1: Roald Dahl's Fantastic Mr. Fox.
0: Ooh, that's a goodie.
1: It really is. It really hit me in the nostalgia bones. I was obsessed with this book. I had it both as a cassette tape. They had an audio book, a dramatic recording, and also the book itself, and now also a series of movies that they've made over and over and over again. So this is quite marvellous. I attribute some of my British accent to listening to Roald Dahl's audio book.
0: I was going to say, who was the voice? Who was the...
1: I must say, I don't remember, but he was very British indeed.
0: Well, it has hooked you.
1: And I do remember he gave the most unflattering South London accents to Boggis Bunsen Beans. Boggis Bunsen Bean, one fat, one wide, and one mean. I remember how the narrator narrated to them. So I have a lot of fond childhood memories with this one.
0: That is beautiful. So, Ali, you got any kids in your life that might want to
3: sure
0: read that?
3: I do. I sure do. And, in fact, my daughter's teaching at a preschool, and she probably could read it to the kids.
0: They will love that. Absolutely love it. So three winners there. Ali, thank you for being part of the Bookfest Quest today.
3: Thank you very much for something that was most interesting. You should do it again.
0: I think we should. Ali at Kenmore there with the Bookfest Quest. Kenji Sato, thank you. Are you going back over now to grab yourself a box full of books?
1: And I must read these before I must part with them.
0: Kenji's going to read them, sign them, and then we'll send them. Exactly. Thank you, Kenji.
1: Thank you, Kelly.
4: 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Have your say. Call 1300 222 612.
0: Look, is there anything Queensland can't do? We've got Bledisloe, Socceroos, Magic Round, Origin, Brisbane Lions. Now Davis Cup. We'll take you to some big tennis news next on 612 ABC Brisbane. You're with Kelly Higgins Devine. And the Eagles.

0: Living Life in the Fast Lane on 612 ABC Brisbane. You're with Kelly Higgins-Devine. If you love your tennis, well, A, you'll be looking forward to Wimbledon, but did you hear the big news? The Davis Cup is returning to the River City for the first time in almost a decade. Cam Pearson is the CEO of Tennis Queensland. He spoke to Mel Bampton and Bill McDonald on Breakfast.
1: Very exciting. We haven't hosted a Davis Cup tie in Queensland since 2018, so it's been over eight years. I know Leighton, the Davis Cup team captain, and the boys are really excited to get back to Pat Rafter Arena. A lot of them play there each year at the annual Brisbane International, but representing a country, something very different, and Davis Cup is very special to the Australians.
2: Well, you've mentioned Leighton Hewitt, and you've mentioned a couple of our players as well. What about them? How big an opportunity is it really to play in such a big tournament and in their home stakes? I know a lot of them love playing at the Brisbane International and around the Brisbane tennis event.
1: Yeah, they do, Bill. And, you know, representing Australia in Davis Cup is something that's really important for all Australian tennis players. It's held in such high regard. We've got a great history in Davis Cup. The team lost their last tie, so they're really looking to make amends for that and be back on the world stage. Well, they're on the world stage, but be back in the world group with a win against Poland, who are a quality opposition. A couple of really strong players. Herbert Hurkacz is a former top 10 player. I saw overnight that he won his first round at Wimbledon. So it's going to be a really tough tie, but I know our boys are up for it.
3: Especially having it right here in Queensland. It's 20-8. We've got Cam Pearson, who is the CEO of Tennis Queensland. For those people who may not be as deeply entrenched in their tennis as others, how does the Davis Cup differ from other tournaments?
1: Well, look, for the whole year, the players are playing for themselves. So they're going out, and as you see overnight at Wimbledon, and great results. Alex Diminar had a great win, James Duckworth. So mixed results for the players, but as you were just alluding to before, Maya Joint, what a great win over Serena Williams. But they're playing for themselves and for Davis Cup and for the women, Billie Jean King Cup.

0: we've had a, hosted a lot of ties here in Brisbane. They get to strap on the green and gold and play for their country. And that's really special to tennis players, but particularly special to Australians.
1: That's going to be fantastic, isn't it, having a round of the Davis Cup being held in Brisbane. Cam Pearson, CEO of Tennis Queensland, having a chat with Mel Bampton and Bill McDonald on Brekkie. And still on tennis news, Australian Maya Joint has beaten Serena Williams in the first round of Wimbledon, where the 23-time Grand Slam winner was playing her first singles match in 4 years. Joint said she did not sleep the night before the match. Makes sense, and struggled with nerves throughout before winning 6-3, 6-7, 6-3 in 2 hours and 22 minutes. This is Maya speaking after the win.
2: I don't know what just happened, to be honest. I didn't get much sleep last night. I was up till like 2 a.m. just thinking about it. Yeah, walking out, I forgot the warm-up. I don't know what happened. My legs weren't moving. I really don't know how I got a pretty good start in the match.
1: There we go. Can you imagine? Because no doubt Maya Joint has grown up watching the greats like Serena Williams, who's been playing tennis for, you know, for decades now. And she would have been one of her heroes going out to play one of the best tennis players that has ever walked onto a court. Not knowing how it was going to go, she got the win, but you know, it's Serena Williams. Even though she hasn't played a tournament for 4 years, you'd still be thinking, oh, how's this going to go? And there she goes out and wins. So you can always tuck that on your resume for sure. I'd make it on my email signature. Once beat Serena Williams. Thank you very much. That'd be nice. But congratulations to Maya, and good to see Serena back on a court.
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1: 5 o'clock news on the way, about a minute away. After that, Urban Utilities has backed down on a planned price hike after it was slammed by the Queensland government. We were talking about that, that the price was going up, state government not happy. So we'll hear about that after five. And I had an interesting experience at the Eight Mile Plains bus stop this morning, and I'd be really interested to get your take on it. Of course, you're going to get my point of view, but it involves a group of young boys and an older man, but don't leap to a judgment too fast on what might have happened. We'll talk about it after five.
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0: News. Good afternoon. I'm Michael Bausch. Queensland's police minister has demanded the federal government tighten border security after a suspected illegal boat arrival on remote Cape York. The vessel landed near the mining town of Weeper early yesterday. Witnesses saw about a dozen or so men get off and head into coastal bushland. It's understood they've since been detained. Australian Border Force is remaining tight-lipped and says it won't comment on operational matters, but Dan Purdy has confirmed Queensland Police are assisting federal agencies.
1: What I've heard today is that the people have made it ashore and police are helping Border Force to detain those people, but this is an absolute embarrassment for the Albanese government. The federal government needs to secure our borders.
0: Detectives investigating a fatal overnight house fire on the Gold Coast have revealed a domestic violence order was recently issued against one of the occupants. Chelsea Malunga reports.
2: The blaze broke out on Sickle Avenue at Hope Island just before midnight. A 38-year-old man has been found dead inside a bedroom in the house. Two men, aged 44 and 84, were taken to hospital with life-threatening burns. Detective Superintendent Chris O'Hearn says a 59-year-old woman and another 38-year-old man also escaped.
3: Both of those people escaped the house by jumping over a upper-level balcony and then falling to the ground.
2: The woman was taken to hospital with non-life-threatening back injuries and the man wasn't hurt. Police are investigating whether the fire was deliberately lit.
0: Queensland Rail says it's received more than 1,000 separate industrial action notices from transport unions over the course of their drawn-out wage dispute. But it says it's still hopeful of a final resolution if union leaders continue to bargain in good faith. The ongoing Fair Work Commission hearings into the network standoff are due to wrap up this Friday. QR spokesman Nev Conway has told ABC Radio Brisbane that despite the legal deadline, commuter disruptions are likely to drag on.
4: Look, we have to be realistic. There is still some firmly held opinions and we will continue to negotiate in good faith and because we want to get back to running a full timetable as much as the public wants to have their trains back on a full timetable.
0: A major regulatory crackdown has officially begun, with Coles and Woolworths facing $10 million fines if they're caught price gouging on household essentials. New consumer laws starting today give the competition watchdog the power to grill supermarkets over their profit margins. The ACCC says it will use internal corporate data and tips from ordinary shoppers to track down rogue behaviour. It says executives will have to justify any sudden jumps in register prices. The federal government, meantime, is threatening to come down hard on Australia's big four accounting giants after a wave of corporate integrity failures. It says a major overhaul is needed to force KPMG, Deloitte, PwC and EY to clean up their act. Recent cases of misconduct include high-level client data leaks and illegal bank spying. Assistant Treasurer Daniel Molino has warned that the days of consultancies operating above the law are over.
5: There have been a number of instances now of behaviour that is simply not good enough. There have been a number of instances of opportunistic behaviour, of breaches of trust, of confidential information being used in ways that is highly inappropriate. So it is clear to me that we need to look at strengthening arrangements.
0: To sport, and three more countries have made it through to the round of 16 at the Soccer World Cup. Co-host Mexico defeated Ecuador 2-0 this afternoon, while Norway beat the Ivory Coast 2-1. Tournament heavyweight France overpowered Sweden 3-0. To finance, on the markets, the ASX 200 fell 56 points today. It closed at 8,723. The Australian dollar is worth 68.9 US cents. To the weather for Queensland, scattered to widespread showers and rain at times tomorrow for the southern interior, extending to the northwest, a few showers along the east coast and about the Moreton Bay Islands. Fine or mostly fine elsewhere, Brisbane 14 to 25, Ipswich 10 to 25, the Sunshine Coast 14 to 24, and the Gold Coast 13 to 24. Mainly fine in the southeast on Friday, Saturday and Sunday on Moreton Bay, seas below a metre. 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
6: 612 ABC Brisbane. 612 ABC Brisbane. With Kelly Higgins-Devine.
9: Urban Utilities has backed down on the planned price hike after it was slammed by the Queensland government. ABC political reporter Jack Mackay will be telling you more about that. Plus, I had an interesting experience at the 8 Mile Plains bus stop this morning. I'd be interested to get your take on it once I tell you the story. It involved a group of young boys and an older man, but don't leap to judgment on what might have happened. We'll get to that in just a tick. Let's check traffic.
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9: Hi, Brad.
11: Yeah, very good afternoon, Kelly. If you're travelling around Maruka, watch out. A bit of an obstacle on Ipswich Road outbound in the right lane after Hamilton Road. We do have a bar stool there, so no bar comes with it, but a bar stool, it might be a bit out of shape, but crews to get that cleared up. At Ormo, got some minor delays, M1 southbound after Peachy Road, a breakdown at Woolloongabba, still sitting on the Pacific Motorway southbound, the right lane after Hawthorne Street overpass, traffic back to Coronation Drive at Oakenflower, and Countess Street's been back to Kelvin Grove as well. Still got a broken down SUV at Aspley, peak delays on Gibby Road this afternoon, but it's in the right turn lane into Robinson Road West. Hopefully that should be cleared fairly shortly, but just some extra care through there. In fact, it looks like towing has arrived to remove that. And got a breakdown at Logan Lee, Logan Motorway westbound before Wembley Road, no delays. And still a breakdown at Kalanga, Bruce Highway northbound before the Plantation Road overpass. And lights are on flash at Mount Warren Boulevard, at Boaters at Beenleigh Road and Mount Warren Boulevard as well, so Mount Warren Park. I'm Brad from ATN. More details at 5:30 and 6:12 ABC Brisbane.
9: At Fitzgibbon at the moment, 20 degrees. Thornside, Kingston and Donnybrook also sitting on 20. 21 degrees at Redbank Plains. At Chugan on 21 and Noosa on 19.
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9: And it's 5:08. Urban Utilities has backed down on a planned price hike after it was slammed by the Queensland government. State political reporter Jack Mackay has the story. Hi, Jack.
12: Hello, Kelly.
9: What did Urban Utilities announce recently with its water charges that hasn't gone down well?
12: Yes. So last week they announced that they would increase their water and sewerage bills on average by 3.7% for this financial year. And to put a dollar figure amount onto that, that equates to roughly an extra $61 per year. That's what they announced last week.
9: How does that compare to last year's rise?
12: Well, it's more. So 3.7% was the figure for this financial year.
9: Yep.
12: Last year's, it was 3.6%. And this is despite the state government freezing bulk water charges in the most recent state budget. So this is something that's got the ire of the state government. They weren't too pleased to see Urban Utilities increase their prices by a greater amount despite this freeze. That freeze on the bulk water charges was still a part of their factoring in terms of the bill, but they increased their side of the bill by a greater amount.
9: So, and how did they sell or try to justify this jump up in that charge?
12: Yeah, well, they say, this is when they were talking about it last week, they were saying that this is all about investing in that essential infrastructure that you use every day to get your water out of your tap, to flush your toilets, to get sewage through the system, because it's not just about drinking water, it's also about that wastewater side of things as well. And they're investing hundreds of millions of dollars in this infrastructure over the coming years. So that was part of their reasoning, part of their rationale for why they were charging customers the price they had set.
9: All righty. So the state government had promised this bulk water charge freeze. So then they see Urban Utilities putting it up and, not happy. So when they were made aware of this, what did the state government threaten?
12: Well, they weren't too pleased, as you said, and what happened was Anne Lay, the water minister, came out last week and she said that they will examine their legislative options to consider ways to force Urban Utilities to freeze their water bills. And I should add, they also made the same threat, if you like, to Unity Water as well. So you've got urban utilities, they service areas such as Brisbane and Ipswich. If you've got Unity Water, they're more to the north. They service areas like Moreton Bay and the Sunshine Coast. So they were also increasing their water bills, not by a greater amount than the year before, but they were still increasing it. Nevertheless, the government was quite disappointed with urban utilities and Unity Water and said that if they don't freeze their part of the bill, the water charge of their bill, then they will look at legislative options essentially to force them to do so.
9: So in the light of that,
12: yes,
9: urban utilities has had a change of heart.
12: They have, yes. Yeah. So urban utilities has come out today and they've confirmed that they will now increase their bills. Instead of 3.7%, they'll increase it by 1.7%. So you've seen a 2-point difference there. Instead of it being $61 extra per year, it'll be $28 extra per year. And that follows consultation with the government and other stakeholders in recent days.
9: Has that soothed the savage breast of this said state government?
12: Yes, well, Anne Lay, the water minister, she has put out a statement today, and she says that they welcome Urban Utilities' decision to pass on the bulk water freeze to Queenslanders living in Brisbane, Ipswich, Scenic Rim, Lockyer Valley and Somerset. So she's happy with this decision. And at the end of the day, this was a little bit of a political headache for the government as well, right? Because freezing the bulk water charge, that was a signature cost of living relief measure in this budget. And literally the day after the budget was handed down, we saw these water

0: Tell has increased their prices, when the case of Urban Utilities increased it by a greater amount than the year before. It left them exposed to attacks from Labor, essentially, that they hadn't consulted properly with these water utility providers, and they weren't delivering real cost of living relief. So Anne Lay, she's happy with Urban Utilities, and she's also happy with Unity Water because they've also done the same
1: as well. They did the same thing.
0: Yes.
1: Makes you wonder how much the water charges might have gone up if there was no freeze by the state government.
0: Well, they have claimed from memory when they announced this freeze that it would save the average household about $120 per year over 2 years. So that's about $60 a year. And I think they said for businesses, it's between $50 to $350, depending on what type of business you run, because obviously some have a lot of water usage. So, for households, about $120 over 2 years.
1: Okay. Well, the 3.7 was about $68 per household.
0: $61 a year.
1: $61. So you're looking at almost doubling then what they might have been charging, if not for that freeze.
0: Yeah. And now the increase has gone down to $28 per year. So
1: there we go.
0: That's where we've landed.
1: Well, households are happy. I mean, it may not, so 48 over a year, I suppose people are thinking, you know, it's just one less thing that you've got to worry about, one bit more money that you don't have to find, and that's what it's about at the moment.
0: Yeah, every dollar counts.
1: Exactly. Jack Mackay, appreciate your work.
0: Thanks, Kelly.
1: Jack Mackay, state political reporter on 612 ABC Brisbane.
2: 612 ABC Brisbane. With Kelly Higgins-Devine.
1: Before the rough and tumble of question time in federal parliament today, there were tributes for cancer researcher and former Australian of the Year, Professor Richard Scolyer, who died from brain cancer earlier this month. You might remember Professor Scolyer chose to document his condition and treatment, sharing every step of the journey with us. This included undertaking a world-first treatment involving undergoing immunotherapy before having a brain tumour removed. As his family watched on, the Prime Minister and opposition leader paid tribute to Richard Scolyer this afternoon in the House of Representatives. You'll hear first from Anthony Albanese and then from Angus Taylor.
3: As he dealt with the reality of his brain cancer, no one would have begrudged him a retreat into privacy. But that is not what Richard chose. Instead, he took us all into his confidence. He shared his triumphs and his setbacks. He shared the joy he took in every extra day he was granted, and his profound gratitude to everyone around him. And what shone through it all was love for his family. Richard was on what he so gently called his uncertain path, but he travelled it with determination and a grace that never ceased to be simply extraordinary. The way he shared it with us was an act of generosity and a courage that was every bit as profound. I will always regard it as one of the privileges of my time as Prime Minister that I got to spend time with such a remarkable yet self-effacing Australian. I got to count him as a friend, and for years when I lived in Chelmsford Street, he was a neighbour. And for that, I feel blessed. In his final letter to Australia, he reminded us, we all have a responsibility to try to change the future for others and leave the world a better place.
4: In the touching goodbye he penned, Richard said, "Cancer does not define us." Yet Richard's more than three decades of work has defined cancer research and treatment. And I'm confident that the inroads he made will ultimately help humanity defeat this dreadful disease. Earlier this year, he was awarded an honorary doctorate from the University of Sydney. His deteriorating health saw him pre-record the speech. Humble and happy, he delivered a heartfelt message for graduates, one full of hope. Be brave, be bold, and challenge the status quo, he said. He lived by those words, and his life has inspired and will continue to inspire others to live by his noble example.
1: Opposition Leader Angus Taylor and Prime Minister Anthony Albanese there. Richard Scollier will be remembered at a state memorial service next month at Sydney Opera House.
5: G'day, Craig and Loretta here.
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1: Engine with Kelly Higgins Devine at 17 past five. All right, what do you think of this? Now, I just need to preface it. I had an interesting exchange this morning at the 8 Mile Plains bus stop. Now, just to give you, if you don't live out that way, at the moment the Beenleigh Gold Coast rail line is having track work done, so no trains and a lot more buses coming through the 8 Mile Plains bus stop itself. And a few people from other bus lines helping passengers make the right connection. So just setting it up. So I'm waiting for the metro. It's about 9:30 this morning. And about five boys to come bouncing down the stairs, aged between 8 and 9. Like they weren't teenagers at all. They were still, you know, they looked to be about under 10. And their mums were with them. Two mums were with them. And it's noisy as well. There are buses coming in and out, you know, the sounds they can make, whether they're, you know, just sitting there ambling away or, you know, stops and starts of buses. And the boys are excited, but they've sat themselves down and they're loud. They're laughing and excited, though. They're not yelling. They're not swearing. They're not running amok. They're just sitting on their seats and talking to each other excitedly. It's school holidays. They're off somewhere. They're excited. And one old bloke, and he would have been well into his 70s. He's got the hi-vis on, not from TransLink. His shirt had him from one of the other bus companies. He's turned around and snapped at the boys. No regard for the mothers. Didn't address them at all. And he's just said, "You're being too loud. Keep it down." And he was aggressive. It was like that. It wasn't a gentle little admonishment. He was at them. And the boys sort of shirked away. And you could see the looks on their faces. Was like, well, what? What happened? What did we do? And just from the looks of on the faces of people around it as well, it was a bit, well, that was a bit harsh, mate. I did consider, I must admit, going to him and going, "You need to calm down." But instead I went to the mums and one of the mums was saying, "Oh, okay, boys, you probably need to be a bit quieter in public." And I said to her, "No, this is an open bus station. They're not running around. They're fine. They were just laughing. They were having a good time. They didn't do anything wrong. They were just a bit loud." Now, when have we decided that children need to be silent or incredibly quiet in open public spaces? And when did we decide also that it was our job, not the parents' job, to parent? These mums obviously didn't have a problem with the boys. Nobody else around had a problem with these boys. 1300 222 612 is my number. What are your thoughts on this? Because, like, I get that guy might have been there since early this morning. You know, it's too much. The noise of the buses, the boys are loud as well, and it was just snap. But still, what do you think? Have you been the kid? Have you been the old bloke at one time or another? 1300 222 612, or you can text 0467 922 612. Thought I'd just get a bit of advice on this. Dr. Justin Coulson is a parenting expert, author of the book Boys, A Guide to Raising Boys to Be Confident, Resilient and Caring. He's also a father of six, so I imagine there's a lot of noise at his house. Justin Coulson, hello.
7: It's so nice to talk to you about one of the biggest problems that we have in society today, and that is the way people perceive boys, even when they're not doing the wrong thing. I have so many parents of boys who tell me that they're terrified of their boys going out exactly for these reasons. Even when they're being a little bit boisterous, they get in trouble for it.
1: Well, this is it. I was taken aback by this bloke's reaction to them, because I thought they're laughing. They're not screaming at each other. They're not yelling. They're not annoying anybody else. They're not swearing. They're laughing. And all of a sudden, bang, they're told, basically told to shut up.
7: Kelly, there are two things that really jump out at me here. The first is the generations-old battle of the generations.
1: Yes.
7: So the phrase kids these days has been around for approximately 2,500 years. And every bit of research and anthropological and sociocultural evidence that I've ever found seems to indicate that the older generations are pretty down on the younger generations and think that the world is definitely going downhill with these kids these days. Somehow, if you look at someone like Steven Pinker from Harvard, the world is getting

0: better and better in spite of our predictions that it's getting worse and worse. But it does bring up the second thing, and that is that we do, as parents, have a responsibility. And I'm not suggesting that this was abrogated in this case, but just the broader point, the principle of this matter is that we have a broad responsibility to teach our children to share public space as well. Unfortunately, some older people don't share public space particularly well either. But we do need to teach our kids to be considerate. You mentioned my brand new book. It's come out in the last couple of weeks, Boys, Building Strong Young Men from the Inside Out. And in the book, I make this statement that to be a healthy man, you help the people around you to feel safer and stronger. And one thing that we do really see a lot of when it comes to young men in public, especially when they're with their friends and they are being a little bit loud and taking up a lot of, I'm going to say taking up a lot of space. I don't necessarily mean physically. I mean that psychological space that they fill with their noise and their exaggerated movement and they're bouncing off each other and using their bodies a bit more than the more demure girls might use them. Teaching boys to be considerate of how the people around them are feeling and to have that little bit of perspective and empathy goes a long way. I happen to have an opinion on what you've said, and I think you bang on. You're at a bus station. We're not expecting that boys are going to be sitting there and literally twiddling their thumbs waiting for the bus. It seems like this was an overreaction by an older gentleman on this one. I'm sure your listeners will have their opinions as well.
1: Look, if he'd turned around and gone, hey, boys, can we keep it down a bit? I think I would have gone, okay, that's, at least gentle. And I think those five boys would have reacted actually quite well to that, if you know what I mean. And their mums were there too. But just the anger that was released onto these kids, I thought they don't deserve that. But for boys especially, as you say, girls are a bit more demure. They are not necessarily all the time, hashtag not all girls. But for boys, I think they get a bad rap before they've even started.
0: That's precisely one of the biggest challenges that we're facing when it comes to boys. And that's part of the reason that I wrote the book, because so many parents are saying, I'm scared to let my boys go out because they're always going to get in trouble. They're going to be judged. Yeah. I'm going to be judged. Those mums would have been hanging their heads saying, how do we respond to this? Let me once again, though, go back to the definition of healthy masculinity that I just shared with you. It took me 4 years to develop this. A healthy man helps the people around him feel safer and stronger. The elderly gentleman in this case was not responding in what I would consider to be a healthy way. Mm. And this conversation around masculinity, we keep on hearing about toxic masculinity. I hate the term. It's unhelpful. Every time we talk about it, boys feel lousy about themselves and girls mistrust boys. But if we can, we keep on looking at our young men and saying that they're the problem. I don't think they are. I think they're the solution. But our middle-aged and our older men, they actually need to step up and provide the model. Everyone's always saying young boys need role models. Well, listening to your story, Kelly, at the risk of sounding like a judgy parenting expert, he was not providing a model of healthy masculinity. And to your point, you're dead right. If we have a problem with the way somebody's behaving, there are better ways to respond. He's also probably, if I can think about some other news stories that have been around in the last couple of months, he's probably lucky that they were the age they were, not 3 or 4 or 5 years older, and that they were with their mums and not on their own. Because there are some stories that things don't work out so well when people do intervene, especially in aggressive ways like that. I think we've got to do so much better as a society when it comes to sharing public spaces with consideration.
1: Yeah, and there were five kids not on their devices, thank you very much. Talking with each other,
0: or on their e-bikes.
1: That's it. The more I thought about it, the more sort of miffed I got about it. It was like, why, mate? And it kind of took the air out of their sails. But by the time they got off the bus at Metro at Cultural Centre, they were fine. But I thought about it all the way, so maybe I was more affected by it than they were. But I did think, well, what a crappy way to start their day.
0: I love how righteously miffed you are about this.
1: Yeah, I took it all on for them. But you know what I mean? It was very, I don't know, they're doing what we asked them to do, to be out with their parents, and they were lovely with each other, and they were doing all the right things.

0: except just being a little out.
1: And I know that our time is short, Kelly, but developmentally, it's really important that we remember from a social development and a physiological development perspective, boys use their bodies more than girls. They take up more space than girls. That's when they feel at their best. That's when they feel at their strongest. That's when they experience the most joy. Data on the way that boys and girls interact, whether it's indoors or outdoors, whether they're in small groups or large groups, shows consistently

0: that what those boys were doing was healthy and positive and natural, and they should have been able to enjoy that.
1: Yeah. Well, we'll see what everyone else thinks. Dr. Justin Coulson, thank you very much. What's the name of the book?
0: It's called Boys, Building Strong Young Men from the Inside Out, a brand new ABC book. That was the number one non-fiction book in Australia last week.
1: Excellent. That's what we like to hear. ABC Books getting on board. Thank you.
0: Thanks, Kelly.
1: Dr. Justin Coulson there, parenting expert, father of six. Couple of your comments. The old blokes from the era of children should be seen and not heard, but it's not right. And another one, if I were in my 70s and still working at the bus station with my high vis on, I'd be cranky too. Yeah, I get that. But he still had no right to speak to the boys like that, especially as their mums were there. I thought that was kind of, just bypassing them as well. Anyway, what do you think? 1300 222 612, you can text 0467 922 612. Have you had that happen to one of your kids?
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4: Better news, that breakdown, Pacific Motorway southbound has been cleared from the right lane after Hawthorne Street overpass of Woolloongabba. Heavy delays back to Coronation Drive and also on County Street. That's been back to Kelvin Grove as well. Got a breakdown at Almo, still some minor delays there. M1 southbound at the Merrimbina Drive exit. The northbound breakdown's been cleared around Peachy Road. And also, still got a breakdown, Bruce Highway northbound shoulder before the Plantation Road overpass at Kalanga. The breakdown's been cleared on Gympie Road northbound at the right turn lane into Robinson Road West at Aspley. There has been peak delays through Aspley, Castledine and Bald Hills getting onto the Bruce Highway. Lights are flashing at Mount Warren Park, but it's the Beenleigh Road at Mount Warren Boulevard. I'm Brad from ATN, back in 15 minutes on 6-12 ABC Brisbane.
1: Thanks, Brad. A couple of texts. Kel, I agree we need to teach our kids how to behave as considerate and responsible humans, but I'm concerned the social norm that children need to be quiet. Starts when kids are born. When they cry, people stare daggers at parents. The response is to provide a screen that helps them be quiet, but does so much more damage. And I'll tell you what Dennis had to say after the 5:30 news. You're with Kelly Higgins-Devine.

0: ABC News. Good afternoon. I'm Michael Bausch. Queensland Rail is reassuring the public that next week's Origin blockbuster won't be derailed by transit strikes. The Rail, Tram and Bus Union has agreed to shelve any match day industrial action as a show of good faith. It follows some progress in the drawn-out wage dispute. QR Corporate Affairs head Nev Conway has told ABC Radio Brisbane the network is secure now that a strict legislative warning deadline has passed.
1: Fortunately, Origin is in now the safe zone because what the unions have to do is give us 7 days notice for those sorts of things so that we can make alternative arrangements if possible. And that timeline lapsed yesterday, so Origin is safe.
0: The Home Affairs Minister has rejected criticism of Australia's border security after a suspected illegal boat arrival on remote Cape York. Witnesses say a dozen or so men arrived on the vessel early yesterday before vanishing into thick coastal bushland near Weipa. It's understood they've since been detained. Tony Burke has dismissed claims the government has lost control of the nation's northern coastline, and he slammed yesterday's vote in the Senate to make Australia's aerial surveillance contracts public, arguing that move threatens national security. Urban Utilities has backed down on a planned price hike after it was slammed by the Queensland government. Here's state political reporter Jack Mackay.
2: The water retailer, which services several councils, including Brisbane and Ipswich, had initially planned a 3.7% price hike this financial year. That was great.

0: per year. Unity Water yesterday wound back a planned increase to its charges as well.
1: The federal government is fending off a backlash over its proposed gambling ad reforms. Under the new policy, betting commercials will be banned during peak viewing hours, while stadium branding and uniform logos face a multi-year phase-out. Independent crossbenchers and the coalition claim the changes don't go far enough to protect vulnerable people from targeted marketing. Liberal frontbencher Dan Tehan says the opposition is ready to block the current draft unless the government agrees to close major loopholes.
2: We want to work with the government to make sure that we get this right. There is a feeling that there are some changes that need to be made to tighten it, especially when it comes around children being able to view television ad-free when it comes to gambling advertising.
1: Australia's supermarket giants face hefty financial penalties from today under tough new federal laws targeting price gouging. The competition watchdog will independently examine shelf margins to ensure grocery pricing isn't significantly excessive. Coles and Woolworths can be fined up to $10 million if they're caught artificially inflating the cost of everyday household essentials. ACCC Deputy Chair Katrina Lowe says transparency is essential.
3: This is not about not being able to put prices up where that is justified. It is about making sure that that justification is there. We will be monitoring and assessing those products and that data, having a look at costs and margins.
1: The NRL career of Brisbane Broncos forward Corey Jensen is still hanging in the balance. The 32-year-old's been sidelined since round 7 due to blood clots in his lungs. The club has today provided a medical update. It says Jensen will stay on blood thinners for at least another 6 months, ruling him out for the rest of the year. It's unclear if he'll play again, with doctors still weighing up treatment options. The weather for Queensland, scattered to widespread showers and rain at times tomorrow for the southern interior, extending to the northwest, a few showers along the east coast and for the Moreton Bay Islands, fine or mostly fine elsewhere. Brisbane, 14 to 25 degrees, mainly fine in the southeast on Friday, Saturday and Sunday. On Moreton Bay, northerly winds 10 to 15 knots. 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
5: Hello, Samantha Donovan here on PM at 6:05. The Prime Minister says Labor's tax changes aren't to blame for the biggest drop in house prices in years. Also, Australian creative artists calling on the government to protect their work from AI companies. And for the first time, the competition watchdog blocks Coles from building a new supermarket.
6: It's great for us to be able to see the ACCC using the powers that they have been afforded. We've seen a very passive regulator for 30 years or more. I think it sends a very strong message.
5: That's PM just after the 6 o'clock news.
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8: I was telling a story of a bit of an incident at 8 Mile Plains bus stop before the news, getting your comments. If you missed it, I was just saying that there were some young boys, they were their mums, they were being a bit loud. They weren't being, you know, mischievous or anything, just loud. And one of the old blokes helping out bus passengers snapped at them. And anyhow, it was. I just wanted to sort of get a parenting expert on to go, have I missed something here? But you sent in some great comments as well. Dennis says, I had a different experience. I am an old bloke waiting for a bus. Another passenger with broken English, bit younger than me, asked me, could I help him with how to pronounce Stafford on a sign? I gave him a quick English lesson, got him pronouncing the word. He was happy and we got on the bus. That's it. Thank you, Dennis, for that. If you heard what we were talking about, want to throw in, please do text 0467 922 612 or you can give me a call on 1300 222 612. On the way, the West Australian goldfields really were the Wild West, and a new novel explores the stories of two very different women trying to survive in Australia's heart.

0: old chisel and standing on the outside on 612 ABC Brisbane. You're with Kelly Higgins Devine and it's 20 to 6. A couple of weeks ago, I had a chat with best-selling author Anthea Hodgson, who now has a string of very successful novels, including War Nurses, The Drifter and The Cowgirl. And her latest novel is called The Palace of Lost Virtue. It's set in the West Australian gold rush and is based on a true story and a true crime. It seems Western Australia in the gold rush era was very much the Wild West. And with the huge numbers of single men making their way to the region, the local authorities needed to simultaneously turn a blind eye and regulate the services of the sex workers.
1: We had this thing here in WA, and I don't know if you're aware of it, in Queensland, which was containment. And it was to do with being able to have what was essentially illegal sex work and brothels operating so that the town could be kept safe. Because as you can imagine, there was a lot of drinking, there was a lot of violence, and they found that they needed a way to manage the brothels in the area. And there were a lot of working girls arriving from around the world.
0: Wow. It's amazing what is illegal that suddenly becomes legal, yeah. Or at least a blind eye is turned when...
1: That's right, Kel. It was an official blind eye. And, like, the local council would okay, and they had a list of women who could come and work, and they would okay them. And it kept going until the late 90s when people got the internet. But in the early system, it used to be sort of just... men would run it, and they were called bludgers because they were bludging off these women, and they were usually violent alcoholics, and it was very dangerous for the women. So when they formalised it, they got all the houses to be along the same street, and Hay Street is quite a famous street in Kalgoorlie now for that reason. And they made rules that only women, so only madams could run the houses, and that if you were working one of the houses, you could not leave without your madam. So you couldn't so much as go to the shop and buy an apple. You had to be accompanied by your madam. You couldn't go to the races. You couldn't go to the pub. Because they wanted a safe town for nice Victorian families to be able to walk up and down with their wives and their daughters, and they didn't want to see the underbelly. But that underbelly kept the rest of the town churning over and kept it safe, because those lonely men, and bear in mind there was no water, you had to literally cut down trees, boil water, buy it for sixpence to even have a wash. So working as a sex worker must have been pretty grim. But those men would be coming in, and they wanted entertainment. And to keep that town safe, those women were a really important safety valve.
0: Oh. Now, the two protagonists of The Palace of Lost Virtue are two very different women. You've got Marigold, who is a Christian temperance union woman there to help these women who need to, you know, get on back onto the path to God and a good life. And then you've got Pansy, who's a madam, and she's really not looking for saviours, thanks very much.
1: She so is not, and she was fantastic to write. She's based on a real woman. She really did come from Kentucky. She really was a raging alcoholic herself, tragically, and she being an American, she had a couple of pistols on her, and she wasn't afraid to use them. Mm. She had what was essentially a couple of Hessian sacks tied together around a camp bed, and she was working even north of Kalgoorlie for a lot of the time she was there. One night there was even a shooting in her palace of pleasure, and she ended up in court for that. But I loved the name. Like, I was drawn to her not only for her origins, coming all the way from Kentucky to WA, but also because the local men had nicknamed her brothel the Palace of Pleasure. I just thought that was such a cheeky nickname of such a basic sly grogging prostitution with this lady there. And so I loved it, and I really wanted that as the title, actually, but we had to compromise there. But she met a really, really tragic end, and I thought, what a long way to come to finish in Kalgoorlie. She's got an anonymous grave. She was buried under her real name, which was Maggie Wilmot, but her name is not on her grave. It's just a grave number, a rusty piece of metal there. And I thought I would love to know her story. And so I've had to fictionalise this one a lot more than I did with Nurses, but it is the story of Pansy, the story of her friend Marigold. It's about the hypocrisy of the time, because, of course, the Victorians are very hung up about sex and morality. And then I've tied it into the 1926 murder, so 100 years ago, of Pittman and Walsh, who were a couple of cops sat in Cal. So it's a couple of things.
0: You know what? I think we've all kind of known about this hypocrisy of sex, especially in that era. Not that it doesn't, you know, happen now too, but I think Bridgerton brought that to the fore, where, you know, the Bridgerton boys are all, you know, at the local brothel, or have got mistresses or whatever, and the girls pretty much have to be virgins or it's all over.
1: Absolutely, and it was that judgment. I mean, the fear that women must have lived under in terms of that judgment, to even be judged for, you know, spending too long or being seen in the same room as it without a chaperone, like, it really did prevent women from leading what lives they should. And the shame, I believe that shame of it, probably because I have the fate that the real Pansy suffered, I have written in the book. But I believe, and I've given her a slightly different reason, but I reckon it was probably the shame of it that killed her, because for all accounts, she was a very well-read and intelligent woman. She came from a farm in Kentucky. They had servants. But the shame attached to that, like, something had happened in her life, and I think that did control the women, and that's a lot of the early action in the novel does rely on that, the idea that Marigold and Pansy are not really to be friends, and how people will be judged by who they are and what they do, and whether or not they are worthy people, depending on what side of that they're on. There are some men who are dodgy, who are indulging in the vices of Kalgoorlie, who are working in the town council. So, yeah, it's that sort of thing.
0: Yeah. And the crime that's in there, we don't want to give too much away, based on a true crime as well. So where did you come across this aspect of the book?
1: Oh, look, I was so fascinated by this as well. And my challenge has been, because these two stories are unrelated, but I have tied them together in what I hope is a satisfying fashion. But, yeah, the Pippin Walsh murder is a little bit known over here. It literally happened 100 years ago this year, and it was two gold detection unit cops. They went out into the bush because their job was to find people illegally smelting gold that they'd stolen from mines where they were mining. And so they came across a couple of guys. There was a shooting. Both of the officers were murdered.

0: They were dismembered and burnt because they were trying to get rid of the body. It didn't work, so they threw them down a mine shaft. Their bodies were discovered, though, and two guys, Coulter and Trufine, were hanged at Fremantle Prison here. And so they're buried at Frio, and the two police officers are buried down here at Perth at Karrakatta. And so I really wanted to tell that story because I was so fascinated by that. It was true crime. It was the first time in WA that police officers had been murdered in the course of their duty. Mm. And so I loved the drama of that. It was such a fascinating period of time. Like, there were Afghan Kamaliers and there were people from around the world. And it was such a mishmash of people all living this Wild West community. It was a really tough living and I was fascinated by it.
1: Author Anthea Hodgson, the book is called The Palace of Lost Virtue.
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1: Traffic. And for the last time tonight, Brad, hello.
3: Yeah, thank you, Kelly. At Upper Coomera, got a breakdown in my northbound shot after Fox Road off ramp, a breakdown in my northbound after Peachy Road at Ormo, and a breakdown sitting at Belmont Gateway southbound left shoulder after Old Cleveland Road on ramp. Speeds are reduced through there down to 60, and traffic's been back to Murra Reeve. And still got a breakdown as well. Bruce Highway northbound shoulder before the Plantation Road overpass at Kalanga, and a breakdown Gateway Motorway on ramp northbound right lane from Wynnum Road to Tingalpa. Lights are still on flash Mount Warren Park, and that's at Boaters at Beenleigh Road and Mount Warren Boulevard. I'm Brad from A10. That's the latest traffic on 612 ABC Brisbane.
1: Thank you, Brad. You're with Kelly Higgins Devine. And let's get you a little Merrill Bainbridge, shall we? And Matt.

0: Meryl Bainbridge with Mouth. And another text coming in about the 8 Mile Plains bus stop incident this morning. Monica saying, I grew up with 8 brothers, all quietly spoken, so I am aware of men who dominate a room with loud voices. Recently, a friend and I sat in a coffee shop 2 tables away from 2 men who were so loud we couldn't hear each other. We moved outside. Maybe we all need to be aware of our surroundings. Thank you, Monica. Look at that today. At the start of today's show, I had a chat with Tom Lay, head of statistics with the Australian Bureau of Statistics, about the latest survey of business conditions and sentiments. The ABS pulled data for more than 2,500 businesses and found fuel prices are still a big problem.
1: This is the second month that we've run this survey. And so what we sort of found this month was that fuel prices still remain the most commonly reported reason for high operating expenses. So this accounted for around about 71% of businesses reporting fuel costs as the main driver for why their operating expenses had increased.
0: That was despite the fuel prices dropping. That's still a big part of their costs.
1: Correct. Yeah. That was the top reason, which was what we saw in May as well. So
0: what are some of the other overheads that they're talking about?
1: Yeah, so one of the changes we did see this in this month's survey was that we did see a greater proportion of businesses reporting cost pressures from business overhead. So about 65% of businesses reported this as a cost pressure, which was up from the previous month, and also staffing-related costs, so 40% of businesses. So that's kind of suggesting that some of those cost pressures are becoming a bit more broad-based across business operations.
0: And is it small business particularly which is feeling the pressure of these costs?
1: Yeah, that's right. So we do see sort of that trend apparent across all businesses, but we are seeing a greater proportion across not just the small but also the medium-sized businesses as well.
0: Just back to the fuel prices quickly, are there particular sectors that are still really feeling the impact of those, the price going up?
1: We are seeing the fuel prices, that was quite apparent across most industries in the economy, but particularly apparent across industries like agriculture, manufacturing, accommodation and food services and transport, so which is not particularly surprising given that we know those businesses are sort of typically reliant on fuel. So
0: yeah,
1: they sort of featured at the top of the list.
0: Tom, so how is business investment being impacted by this? Are they able to absorb these costs? What does that data show?
1: In terms of sort of the costs and how businesses are sort of responding to those higher costs, we did ask businesses about how they're responding to fuel prices and availability. Around about half of businesses indicated that they're absorbing costs. That was quite similar to what we observed in the May survey as well. The second most common response was around businesses increasing their prices. So about 15% of businesses reported that they'd actually increased prices in response to higher fuel costs and availability. And again, sort of thinking about kind of different business sizes, we did see that sort of slightly more apparent in small and medium-sized businesses as well as a response.
0: Almost 1 in 7 businesses said they needed financial help or advice. Is this an increase from previous surveys?
1: It's actually come down slightly. So we asked a few sort of different questions around this. So try to gauge their level of the difficulty to meet their financial commitments over the next month. So about a quarter of businesses expected to experience some level of difficulty. And then we also asked about businesses if they needed some form of assistance. And as you say, it's around about 13% of businesses indicated that they do need some form of assistance. And that could be both financial assistance but also advisory. And then we also asked about sort of going forward whether they intended to seek assistance as well, with around 35% of businesses indicating that they intended to seek assistance going forward.
0: There we go. Tom Lay, Head of Statistics with the ABS.
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0: And tonight from 6:35 p.m, sitting in the evening's chair will be the fabulous Sally Rope. Hello.
7: Hello. Would you say that you're an adventurous person?
0: Depends. What is the adventure?
7: I don't know. I feel like at the moment, the most, like going to a different cafe for lunch is the most adventurous thing that I'm doing. But tonight we're going to meet some people who are amazing. They have been adventuring for 60 years.

0: is. Oh. They have done some incredible things, and they've just rightly so been given an award by Australian Geographic magazine. They are called Bev and Lang Kidby. They're a Brisbane couple and amazing.
1: That sounds amazing. A great way to spend your life.
0: Oh my goodness. They've done some great stuff and they've got some great advice. Mm. And who knows now, maybe I'll be inspired after this to go to a different cafe for lunch. You never know.
1: Go also, on, live large, Sal, live large.
0: You are a musician, you're a singer, I'm a muso, and there's something so amazing. I love singing in harmony. I love hearing harmony. And when it's those blood harmonies of family members, there's something just unbeatable about that. And a great example of that is Vicar and Linda.
1: Oh, yes.
0: They sound so amazing together, and they have been around for a long time.
1: They have. They were so good during COVID.
0: Yeah.
1: All their videos coming down. They were having so much fun when they were in Melbourne. So I think, you know, it was despair in Melbourne. It was the darkest of times.
0: So they have just released their 9th album and they are going to be on the program because they're heading to Queensland in August.
1: Great.
0: They've just started this big national tour in support of that. So they're going to be on the radio as well. And then, of course, the Smart Casual Quiz.
1: Indeed, from 7:05. Make sure that you get in.
0: Would you like
1: and
0: a
1: answer
0: question?
1: Some questions? I would.
0: Okay.
1: Okay, here we go. Think time.
0: On this day, actor Jamie Farr turns 92.
1: Oh.
0: He played Klinger in MASH.
1: MASH.
0: What was Klinger?

0: Winger's hometown?
1: Oh, that's a good question.
0: Lots of people yelling at the radio now.
1: Yes, they would be, but I don't know the answer to that.
0: Well, you'll have to listen out.
1: I always found it wonderful, though, that he was the person trying to get home out the hardest who ended up staying. Yeah.
0: Trying to get that Section 8 however he could.
1: That's right. Indeed. Well, that is the quiz tonight from 7 o'clock, the quiz, but Sal Rope will be here with you from 6.35. So make sure you tune in to 6.12 ABC Radio Brisbane. That's it from me for today. I will be back in this chair from 3 o'clock tomorrow. Got the news then, PM.
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0: News. Good evening, I'm Michael Bausch. A remote Cape York camping ground is at the centre of a major border security operation after a suspected illegal boat slipped ashore. Witnesses say a group of men arrived on the vessel early yesterday before vanishing into thick coastal bushland near Weipa. It's understood they've since been detained. Local school teacher Dan Tonnen was camping in the area. He's told ABC Far North friends quickly realised something was wrong.
1: We don't really have any boats up this side pulling in at that time of night. And if they are, we sort of know who they are. So they pulled up and then the men, there was about 15 of them, just walked into the bush and disappeared behind us here. And we're about 50 k's from Weipa.
0: A political backlash has forced Southeast Queensland's biggest water supplier to backpedal on a planned price hike. Urban Utilities will now peg household water and sewerage bill increases at 1.7% this financial year instead of 3.7%. The retailer had been under fire over its initial push for a bigger price jump after the government froze raw water cost increases in the recent budget. Unity Water did the same yesterday. The rail union has backed down on threats to disrupt next week's State of Origin decider at Lang Park. Here's state political reporter Alex Brewster.
2: The Queensland government this morning claimed almost 300 train controllers would take industrial action next Wednesday, refusing to work special rail services

0: Yesterday, but delays in the network for commuters are expected to continue for some time.
1: A leading online safety expert has told the Anti-Semitism Royal Commission it's been almost impossible to get social media site X to delete hate speech. Gavin Coote reports.
2: Dr. Andre Obler from the Online Hate Prevention Institute has appeared at the inquiry for a second time, presenting new data on anti-Semitic posts across seven social media platforms. He singled out the platform X, formerly known as Twitter, as a platform that's taken a hands-off approach to online safety since being acquired by billionaire Elon Musk.
3: A lot of people that had been removed from the platform prior to that were invited back onto it, and the environment just became more and more toxic.
2: Dr. Obler cited an example of an anti-Semitic X post that targeted him, which he says was successfully removed, but the Australian-based account responsible for the post remains active.
1: A second Liberal senator has announced she's retiring from federal politics. Wendy Askew is planning to vacate her seat just weeks after Tasmanian colleague John O'Dunham revealed he was also leaving. Her exit will trigger another casual vacancy for the state division to fill later this year. To sport, and the World Cup's biggest superstars have flexed their muscles in a high-stakes day of knockout football. France outclassed Sweden 3-0, while Norway edged out the Ivory Coast in a 2-1 thriller, as Ned Hall reports.
4: Côte d'Ivoire took on Norway in an entertaining game. Just when it looked like we might be heading to extra time again, who else but Erling Haaland scuffed one in off his heel for the winner. A first knockout win in a World Cup for Norway. And while Haaland shone, French skipper Kylian Mbappe positively glowed. Sweden tried to match them, but wave after wave of French attacks twice hitting the woodwork before Mbappe finally broke the deadlock. The final game of the day, after a brief delay due to a storm, saw a raucous Azteca Stadium entertained by another exceptional performance by Mexico to beat Ecuador by 2-0.
1: Queensland's weather scattered to widespread showers and rain at times tomorrow for the southern interior, extending to the northwest. A few showers along the east coast and about the Moreton Bay Islands, fine or mostly fine elsewhere. Brisbane, 14 to 25. Ipswich, 10 to 25. The Sunshine Coast, 14 to 24. And the Gold Coast, 13 to 24. Mainly fine about the southeast on Friday, Saturday and Sunday. On Moreton Bay, northerly winds 10 to 15 knots, seas below 1 metre. 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
5: Good evening and welcome to PM. I'm Samantha Donovan, coming to you from the lands of the Wurundjeri people of the Kulin Nation in Melbourne. Tonight, the Prime Minister says Labor's tax changes aren't to blame for the biggest drop in house prices in years. Also, Australian creative artists calling on the government to protect their work from AI companies. And for the first time, the competition watchdog uses new powers to block a major supermarket chain from developing a site.
6: It's great for us to be able to see the ACCC using the powers that they have been afforded. We've seen a very passive regulator for 30 years or more. I think it sends a very strong message.
5: First tonight to the plummeting value of Australian house prices. Economists are tipping the property downturn will continue for months to come after new figures showed house values fell 0.4% nationally last month. The federal opposition is seizing on the data to put pressure on the government. Tanya Dendrinos prepared this report.
7: Give the call to the Honourable, the Leader of the Opposition.
8: Angus Taylor opened Question Time, quizzing the Prime Minister on the cost of living. And as the back and forth in the House of Representatives continued, the expected questions on the housing market came too.
9: Housing data released today shows house prices have already fallen further than Treasury predicted, around 3% in Sydney and Melbourne over the last quarter. And HSBC and Morgan Stanley predict further falls of 8 to 10%. Will the Prime Minister guarantee house prices won't fall any further?
8: Anthony Albanese responded by saying the government's tax policy is about helping first homeowners buy their own properties and says that's what's being delivered, proceeding to list examples.
10: People like Kristen Williams, 31.

0: given up on ever owning a home of his own in the electorate of McNamara. I was trying to save pretty aggressively, and you just read there's another 7% increase this month, there's a 2% increase this month. It just feels like a runaway dream at that point. I'm feeling a little bit more confident now.
1: A sidestep noted by the opposition leader.
2: The Prime Minister hasn't even attempted to answer the question of whether he will guarantee that house prices won't fall further.
1: And 5 minutes later, Angus Taylor asked again.
2: Will the Prime Minister guarantee that house prices won't fall further?
1: The Prime Minister once again evading the question.
0: Our housing policies are aimed at giving young people a fair crack. And we've changed the system so that this Saturday, if a young couple turn up at an auction, they're not competing versus an investor...
3: Order, the member for Cowper.
0: ..an investor who has taxpayer support.
1: The opposition leader's challenge stemming from new data from property analytics firm Cotality, which shows the value of Australian homes dropped 0.4% nationally in June, the biggest monthly decline since December 2022. Cotality's head of research, Jared Berg, describes what he calls a perfect storm affecting demand in the housing market.
4: Really from late last year, we've seen the impact of affordability constraints in the housing market, the rate rises from the Reserve Bank. We've seen the impact of the Middle East conflict hitting hip pockets of potential buyers, and more recently the investor story from the budget as well.
1: The data indicates it's a mixed picture across the country, with some capital cities still recording growth.
4: It's very much led by Sydney and Melbourne, and to a lesser extent Canberra as well. But the broader trend across all the capitals is a loss of momentum. So we've seen going from very strong growth, for example, in a city like Perth, up around 3% late last year, to just that 0.7% increase that we've seen in the latest data.
1: Shane Oliver is the chief economist at AMP. He agrees it shows the downswing is gathering momentum.
5: I think it will probably go on for another 9 to 12 months. I think we do have more downside here. If we did not have the budget tax changes, then I think it would be a far more modest affair. It'd just be reflecting the rise in interest rates and the low levels of confidence. But the tax changes have injected a new higher level of uncertainty into it.
1: Shane Oliver says when it comes to affordability, the main issue is housing supply.
5: We have a 200,000 to 300,000 shortfall in terms of the number of dwellings relative to what's required in Australia, and that I think is the big problem, and therefore it should really be dealt with by rebalancing supply and demand. But the tax system probably was playing a role. It did put more money into the hands of investors.
1: How much of a concern do you think negative equity is, and are we already at that point, or is that something that would happen if prices continue to fall?
5: Look, I think most homeowners don't need to worry about negative equity, but there is a bit of a concern there for first-home buyers who might have got in recently with the expansion of the 5% low deposit scheme. As prices come down, we're forecasting a fall of 7% top to bottom. Some of those buyers could find themselves with negative equity. If they don't have to sell, you know, they keep their job, they continue to service their loan, then there's no major problem in the great scheme of things. If alternatively they have to sell, then it is a problem.
1: He says the Reserve Bank will be watching all of this closely, but tips another rate rise is likely still on the cards.
6: Tanya Dendrinos. China's ambassador to Australia has reprimanded domestic spy agency, the Australian Security Intelligence Organisation, arguing a video it prepared risks damaging the relationship between the two countries. The video was played before a key speech delivered by ASIO boss Mike Burgess last week. It touched on a case of alleged foreign interference involving two Chinese nationals arrested in Canberra earlier this year. Tom Lowry is the ABC's defence and national security reporter. Tom, tell us more about this video that the Chinese ambassador has taken issue with.
7: Yeah, look, it touched, Sam, on the sensitive topic of foreign interference in Australia, which is something that always provokes a bit of a response in the Australia-China relationship. This was a video aired ahead of a speech given by the ASIO Director General, Mike Burgess, at the ASIO headquarters in Canberra last week. It was his annual threat assessment. It's something the ambassador, Xiao Qian, did attend in person. He was sitting in the second row. This video wasn't part of the speech itself, and in fact isn't a public video. It was screened to those in attendance, and including myself, but wasn't allowed to be made public afterwards. The video was just a compile of news clips. It was maybe 10 or 15 minutes long, and it largely wasn't about China at all. It was about anti-Semitism and the Bondi terror attack and the response to that. It was about the return of so-called ISIS brides to Australia, other issues that ASIO is involved in. It did, however, touch on some cases of Chinese foreign interference, including allegations against two Chinese nationals charged with foreign interference, arrested in Canberra earlier this year, accused of spying on a local Buddhist organisation. That's what has provoked the ire of the Chinese ambassador here. He's used an opinion piece submitted to Nine newspapers, to the Sydney Morning Herald and The Age, and in it he said, "What message will this one-sided information convey to the Australian public, and what impact will it have on China-Australia relations? China itself has long suffered from foreign interference and has no intention of, nor has it ever engaged in, so-called interference in Australia." Now, interestingly, Sam, the ABC has learned the ambassador was informed of the video ahead of time. He was even invited to see the video, but that invitation was declined. That said, he still submitted this opinion piece, making some really strong statements there about the inferences he sees in this video.
6: And has ASIO responded to these concerns raised by the ambassador?
7: A spokesperson for ASIO pointed to two cases that have gone through the courts. One, a Melbourne man convicted on foreign interference. ASIO says he was trying to advance the interests of the Chinese Communist Party. The second, a Sydney man who ASIO says was giving Chinese spies information on Australia's economic defence and political priorities. Now, these two cases are presumably being pointed at by ASIO because they would suggest that it highlights that Chinese foreign interference doesn't just rest on allegations. They're saying there are convictions that have been recorded here too.
6: And I understand the video wasn't the only issue the ambassador raised in this opinion piece in the Nine papers.
7: Yeah, look, he took issue more broadly with those that he says are suggesting that they're trying to push Australia and China towards what he describes as a Cold War mentality, those who are trying to provoke tensions in the China-Australia relationship. He's argued that the relationship is broadly good and he wants it to rise beyond those who are trying to stir flames here. He also raised the issue of a recent Five Eyes notice. Now, that's a statement put out by both ASIO and a number of other Five Eyes spy agencies, so agencies from the UK, US, Canada, and New Zealand, which was raising concerns about Chinese spies using the professional networking site LinkedIn to try and recruit sources. It's something that he says was baseless. We haven't actually heard a lot from the Chinese government on that statement until now, but quite a strong response in this op-ed as well. This is a rather strong statement from the ambassador at a time like this.
6: Tom Lowry is the ABC's Defence and National Security reporter. Well, it's been an eventful few years for Australia's Big Four accounting firms, with a series of scandals rocking the public's trust in them. Just yesterday, it was revealed that Ernst & Young had sacked two graduates for allegedly looking up the private banking details of the Prime Minister. Today, the government released an options paper canvassing ideas for reforming the lucrative sector. It suggests the Big Four firms could be broken apart so their accounting and consulting services operate separately. Rachel Mealy has more.
3: When it comes to the Big Four accounting firms, Labor Senator Deborah O'Neill has long pushed for change.
8: So today's a good day. Today's the day that the government says, we've seen it, now we're going to do something about it.
3: Senator O'Neill is the chair of Parliament's Financial Services Committee, which has inquired into the PwC leaks scandal, as well as the current KPMG revelations concerning breaches of confidentiality. She points to the partnership structure of the Big Four accounting firms as being at the heart of the problems.
8: We've seen in the partnership structure the flourishing of self-interest over professionalism. We've seen a lack of accountability because ASIC looks at only company auditors, not the entire partnership. That is covered off by our state laws. That structure has allowed the flourishing of a culture that people will fight tooth and nail to keep because it is in their financial interest to do so.
3: Now the government's released an options paper which puts forward ideas on how to bring the firms into line. Among the major reforms it suggests, breaking apart the big firms into separate functions, so auditing and consulting can't be done under the same roof. As well, there's a suggestion about limiting the number of partners in a firm. The Assistant Treasurer is Daniel Molino.
9: At the moment, there can be up to

0: 1,000 partners in audit firms. One option that we're looking at is lowering that number to, for example, 400, which would bring it into line with legal professional services.
1: Daniel Molino says the government hasn't set a timeline for the introduction of legislation, but wants the paper to trigger discussion from stakeholders. He says the current situation allowing for self-regulation needs to change and suggests that the Big Four could come under the remit of the corporate regulator.
0: We need to strengthen, for example, ASIC's powers and ASIC's oversight. We need to look at whether or not there need to be legislative restrictions on the ways in which firms operate. So those are the kinds of measures we're going to look at in this options paper.
1: Helen Bird is an expert in corporate governance and a senior lecturer at the Swinburne Law School. She warns that a Treasury options paper is a long way from debatable legislation.
2: We have to remember these are just proposals at the moment, and there is an opportunity for all of the people, potential stakeholders, including the accounting firms, to write in and complain, and for the government to get cold feet over those changes. So we have to wait for them to actually announce what they're proposing to do. But even the fact that they've now put up this as a possibility is a massive change. A really important change, and I think we will look back on today as a very significant day. We just have to hope the government keeps this deal and goes the full way in making these changes.
1: She's sceptical that a proposal to limit the number of partners in a firm would ever pass the parliament, but says other suggested reforms are worthy of more discussion.
2: There are some other things that we'll propose, for example, limiting the extended time that you can be the auditor of a company to 10 years and having to put your audits out to tender after 10 years. I think those things will increase competitiveness, but it'll also lead to greater disclosure and honesty in the auditing process. I think they're very welcome. I'm not quite sure how much the size of the firm matters, because once they're registered, that's all that matters. They're registered and you therefore have eyesight over what they're doing.
3: Helen Bird from Swinburne University of Technology. Rachel Mealy reporting. This is PM. I'm Samantha Donovan. You can hear all our programs live or later on ABC Listen. For the first time, Australia's competition watchdog has used new powers to block a major supermarket chain from developing a site. The nation's largest outback city, Kalgoorlie-Boulder, east of Perth, already has six grocery stores, and the Australian Competition and Consumer Commission ruled that a second Coles would squeeze out other operators. Kimberly Price reports.
4: In the outback city of Kalgoorlie-Boulder in WA, there are six supermarkets to service 31,000 residents, a Coles, a Woolworths, two IGAs and another two independent grocers. Coles wanted to open a seventh, which would have been its second store in the region. Today, the Australian Competition and Consumer Commission has blocked that plan, saying the new store would reduce competition in the area. It's a move welcomed by Kalgoorlie-Boulder Chamber of Commerce and Industry CEO Simone DeBean.
5: We are pro-development when it is needed, but the Chamber doesn't think that we need a second Coles in the location that there is already an existing IGA in place to service that area.
4: Coles has criticised the ACCC's decision, saying in a statement it underestimates the region's future growth. But Simone DeBean says the mining town isn't growing fast enough to handle a seventh supermarket.
5: We've grown like 1%, so it's small growth. I know we've got a lot of FIFO workers here that we do need to sustain, but we also need a lot more kind of government infrastructure in place as well if we have more people come into town to live. So we build the houses, people will be able to come here and live, and then we can reconsider another supermarket in town.
4: In making its decision, the ACCC has exercised new powers given to it by the federal government. Under the new regime, supermarkets must notify the ACCC whenever they intend to take over another supermarket, take out a lease in an empty building, or even develop a greenfield site. It means those proposals now go through competition evaluation and are then put into a second phase if they raise alarm bells for the regulator. Mick Keogh is the Deputy Chair of the ACCC.
6: The proposed transaction, which is the acquisition of a lease in Kalgoorlie to put a supermarket in, must not go ahead. The reason we've made that decision is we believe it's likely that the result of that would in the future be

0: a substantial lessening of competition in Kalgoorlie.
1: Mick Keogh says the ACCC has found that if the new Coles store goes ahead, an existing competitor would likely leave the market.
0: The supermarket numbers in Kalgoorlie would go from four operators at the moment of full-size supermarkets to three operators of full-size supermarkets, which that's our likely understanding of what would happen as a result of this transaction, which would increase Coles' market share in the supermarket sector in Kalgoorlie to around 40%, but also mean it was highly unlikely there would be a further investment in a supermarket by a competitor to Coles.
2: It's about time independents are giving some fair recognition for the great job they do right across Australia.
1: Fred Harrison is the director of Ritchie's IGA. He says there have already been cases in Australia of independent stores being muscled out by larger chains.
2: People like Woolies and Coles can take on stores and trade them at losses for 3, 4, 5, 6, 7 years to get market share and keep a competitor out. Independents can't do that. We are very much a day-to-day business and we need to be successful and profitable from the get-go.
1: Lisa Ashby is a retail expert at the University of Sydney Business School. She supports the ACCC's decision.
3: I think this is great news for people who might want to be enterprising and actually start their own businesses and know that it's not going to be crowded out by the majors now.
1: She believes other operators will take notice of this decision.
3: These acquisitions have been prevalent within supermarkets, but also within Wesfarmers. And so Bunnings is a big one. And we saw a lot of that come out last year in terms of a lot more of the information in terms of what they're doing. So I think that we may see Bunnings come into this or be watched.
1: Coles says it's reviewing the ACCC's decision and has the option to take the watchdog to the Australian Competition Tribunal for an appeal.
4: Kimberly Price. A group of Australian creative artists and their industry groups has been at Parliament House in Canberra today, urging the federal government not to succumb to pressure from artificial intelligence companies for greater access to Australian content. Among the group were authors Anna Funder and Andy Griffiths, and musicians Mark Seymour, Paul Dempsey and Holly Rankin, who performs as Jack River. She spoke to me earlier.
5: Our message today is for the government not to back down, not to weaken copyright law in any way for big tech companies, specifically AI companies. The government took a really strong position last year when it said it would reject a text and data mining exception in our Copyright Act. And we've just, you know, we're very aware that major technologies are putting a lot of pressure on the government right now to review that decision or look at kind of similar options so they can access Australian content without having to ask permission to train their models.
4: What's actually in the government framework that the group of creative artists thinks is good but is coming under pressure?
5: Yeah, I mean, it's the kind of core principle of the Copyright Act, which is around this principle that a company must ask permission from an individual or rights holder if they want to use their work. So this core principle of permission and then payment for use of a work, whether you're putting a song on a TV show or training an AI model on a song, we care about, you know, these tech companies asking for permission and then paying for the content. The government is standing strong on this. So today isn't about calling out the government, but we do know that there is a lot of pressure coming down on the government at the moment, especially from companies like Anthropic, who are tying copyright up into their proposed data center investments in Australia as a deal tactic, essentially. If you want our investment here, you have to weaken copyright laws.
4: What other tactics are they using to pressure the government?
5: Oh, I mean, I think if you look around the media ecosystem, there's a lot of media partnerships happening. There are events at Parliament House. There's lobbying happening weekly. There are trips happening between Australian CEOs being taken overseas to visit Anthropic headquarters. So it is really quite shocking to see the extent to which a foreign company can infiltrate Parliament House and start to kind of essentially brainwash politicians into thinking there's a problem with our Copyright Act when there just isn't.
4: Does the group you've been part of today think it's mainly Anthropic, or are there other companies, AI companies, that are doing this heavy?

0: lobbying as well?
1: Yeah, I think that we recognise it's the whole stack of major technology companies. I think if you were to speak to Google, Microsoft, OpenAI, Amazon, I think they've been quite frank in that they do want a weakening of copyright law for training models in Australia.
0: Holly Rankin, have AI companies been using your work without your permission?
1: They have, yeah. There was an Atlantic article out last week with a tool that artists from all around the world can use to see if their work has been stolen by AI companies to train their models, and my songs were in there. So I think it got really real for artists all around the world last week when they realized, you know, the extent to which these models have trained on our content. And these are songs that we you know, create over months that are born from our human experiences. And, you know, we put a lot of money and time into them. So it's wild to see that a company can just scrape that for free and spit it out for a user on the other end.
0: So Holly, you and your fellow musos and writers and industry groups have all been lobbying the government to hold firm to copyright protections here in Australia. But as you say, music's a global thing. Your songs go everywhere. So is it a David and Goliath battle in some ways? Because so many jurisdictions with different laws right around the world.
1: Well, that's one of the positive things, actually, is that our laws are in line with the UK, Canada and the US. And there are small differences, but we are working in really close contact with our colleagues all around the world. So the US especially, the US is where a lot of the great deals are coming out of that jurisdiction. So this is the thing, is that if Australia were to weaken its Copyright Act, we would actually be the weakest link in a perfectly working global copyright framework. So yeah, we don't want to become the AI sweatshop or sinkhole of the entire world.
0: That's recording artist Holly Rankin, who performs as Jack River. Thanks very much for joining me for PM. I'm Samantha Donovan. The podcast of the full program is available on ABC Listen. And we'll be back at the same time tomorrow. Good night.

0: ABC News. Good evening, I'm Michael Bausch. A Taiwanese national has been charged over an alleged people smuggling operation in far north Queensland. Australian Border Force says the 34-year-old man was arrested yesterday in a supermarket car park at Weipa. A 30-year-old man was also detained pending further inquiries. It follows the arrival of a suspected illegal boat in the area early on Tuesday. Witnesses reported seeing a number of men come ashore at a remote beach camping spot. Investigations are continuing. Queensland Rail says it's received more than 1,000 separate industrial action notices from transport unions over the course of their drawn-out wage dispute. But it says it's still hopeful of a final resolution if union leaders continue to bargain in good faith. The ongoing Fair Work Commission hearings into the network standoff are due to wrap up on Friday. QR spokesman Nev Conway's told ABC Radio Brisbane, despite the legal deadline, commuter disruptions are likely to drag on.
1: Look, we have to be realistic. There is still some firmly held opinions, and we will continue to negotiate in good faith because we want to get back to running a full timetable as much as the public wants to have their trains back on a full timetable.
0: A major regulatory crackdown has officially begun, with Coles and Woolworths facing $10 million fines if they're caught price gouging on household essentials. New consumer laws starting today give the competition watchdog the power to grill supermarkets over their profit margins. The ACCC says it will use internal corporate data and tips from ordinary shoppers to track down rogue behaviour. It says executives will have to justify any sudden jumps in register prices. The federal government is threatening to come

0: action being used in ways that is highly inappropriate. So it is clear to me that we need to look at strengthening arrangements.
1: Nearly 2,000 US troops are flooding into Venezuela to assist with the catastrophic aftermath of last week's dual earthquakes. The confirmed death toll is nearing 2,000, as William Howard Evans reports.
2: Hundreds of coffins lay at the port of La Guaira, where authorities have set up a temporary morgue for victims of the twin earthquakes that struck Venezuela last week. Video footage shows forensic agents walking near bodies and relatives trying to identify their loved ones. The region near the capital, Caracas, is among the areas hardest hit by the magnitude 7.2 and 7.5 quakes. They struck within seconds of each other, crumbling buildings and leaving locals little time to flee. As the death toll continues to rise, the UN estimates about 50,000 people are still missing.
1: Federal Parliament has paused to honour pioneering cancer researcher and former Australian of the Year, Richard Scollier. The world-leading melanoma pathologist died last month at the age of 59 after a high-profile battle with brain cancer. There will be a state memorial service at the Sydney Opera House later this month. Prime Minister Anthony Albanese has told Question Time Professor Scollier was one of Australia's brightest lights.
3: Richard was on what he so gently called his uncertain path, but he travelled it with determination and a grace that never ceased to be simply extraordinary. The way he shared it with us was an act of generosity and a courage that was every bit as profound.
1: Queensland's weather scattered to widespread showers and rain at times tomorrow for the southern interior, extending to the northwest. A few showers along the east coast and about the Moreton Bay Islands, fine or mostly fine elsewhere. Brisbane, 14 to 25. Ipswich, 10 to 25. The Sunshine Coast, 14 to 24. The Gold Coast, 13 to 24. Mainly fine in the southeast on Friday, Saturday and Sunday. ABC News.
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6: Hello to you. Welcome to the Evenings program. Good to be with you on this Wednesday. It is the 1st of July, almost halfway through 2026. Well, apparently the official midpoint is tomorrow at midday, but near enough's good enough. How are you feeling halfway through 2026? I mentioned this to Lauren, my producer, before, and she said, I don't know how I feel about that. Oh, well, there's nothing I can do, which is true. But I thought I'd ask you, how has 2026 been so far for you? If you could give 2026 a mark out of 10, what would it be? 0467922612. Text me, let me know. And why are you giving it that score? I reckon 2026 for me so far is an 8. I've been pretty positive about it. Like, some pretty good stuff has happened. You know, I've been pretty healthy. I don't know, just kind of been trucking along. I've quite enjoyed 2026 so far. How has it been for you? What would your mid-year mark be for 2026 and why? 0467922612. Coming up tonight on the program, the lovely Vicar and Linda. I've seen those guys live so many times, either with the Black Sorrows or with Paul Kelly or on their own. They are so good, and they've got a new album coming out. It is their 9th. I will talk to Vicar and Linda after 8 o'clock tonight. Also, you're going to meet a very adventurous Brisbane couple. In fact, they've been going on pretty cool adventures for 60 years. They've travelled around the world in a Fiat 500. They've recreated aviator Bert Hinkler's first journey, and they have just been given an award from the Australian Geographic. That is coming up after 9 tonight. Plus, of course, all the usual fun stuff on the evening's program. Smart Casual Quiz coming up. We will banger or clanger another tune. That is all coming up. But right now, it's a knockoff karaoke tune for you. Something to get rid of the stress of the day. Turn this one up. If you're driving home, perhaps you've just gotten home, cooking dinner, a little bit of Lionel Never Goes Astray. All night long, 612 ABC Brisbane.

his 1983 album for your knockoff karaoke. The album was called Can't Slow Down. And that is Lionel Richie all night long. You're on 612 ABC Brisbane this afternoon. Sally Rope is my name. Good to have your company. I was asking at the top of the program, we're halfway through 2026. Officially, it is tomorrow at midday. How are you feeling about it? How's 2026 been so far? Let's take stock. Middle of the year. Send me a text 0467922612. I said I would give 2026 for me personally an 8 out of 10 so far. I've had a pretty good year. I felt pretty, you know, I've had some good things happen in my life. So I felt very secure in my home and my relationship. It has been a good year for me so far. 8 out of 10. Simon says, good evening, Sally. I think I give 2026 about a 3 so far. With the cost of living, interest rate rises, fuel, everything else, and it's diabolical. Thank you, Simon. Yeah, I think I just had a really kind of bad 10 years and then I've come out of that. So anything from then on is gravy for me. How's 2026 been? What score would you give it? 0467 922

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0: Okay, this week we've been asking for your nominations for suburbs starting with the letter O. After tallying all the nominations, top two suburbs, Oxley and Ormiston. So it is now over to you to decide who wins. To lodge your vote, you can text either Oxley or Ormiston to 0467 922 612. Voting is open until tomorrow night. So if you'd like to vote, now would be a good time to do it. Oxley or Ormiston, 0467 922 612.
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0: 17 minutes to 7, you know, finding a sport that keeps you motivated to break a sweat can be hard, especially when it's very easy to throw in the towel. But having that sort of mindset is a privilege, because for people living with a disability, there are lots of barriers that stand in the way of their participation. Well, our next guest lives with spina bifida, and he reckons he's found his calling. Caleb Bull is a powerlifting competitor and student counsellor at the University of Queensland. Hello, Caleb.
5: Hey, Sally. How are you doing?
0: I am well. Now, firstly, there might be people listening who are like, I don't really know what spina bifida is. So could you explain that for us?
5: Yeah, basically, it's a congenital thing. So you're born with it, where your spine doesn't develop properly. It's different for everyone, different levels, but essentially it impacts your lower limb function, ability to walk. So I've been in a wheelchair my whole life, but I also have some capacity to walk for transfers and ambulating as well.
0: Right. So then how did you come across powerlifting?
5: It's a bit random, but I didn't grow up playing sport at all. I'm more into music. I play guitar and bands and stuff. I actually, from the walking that I do, ended up breaking my femur from overuse in about 2018.
0: Wow.
5: And so I was looking into, to exercise physiology to get rehab on that, and just saw someone on, social media that they went to Sporting Wheelies. And so that's an organization in Brisbane, that has a gym, a fully accessible gym, and exercise physiologists. And I started going there for exercise physiology on my leg, but I had a really cool exercise physiologist at the time, shout out Jonas. And he kind of turned me into a gym bro.
0: Wow.
5: I just started training. I just had training all the time and started loving it. But then he was started really encouraging me to utilize that. And so I got into powerlifting, and I actually met Harney Watson, the bench queen, who is Olympic Paralympic athlete in powerlifting. And I spoke to her, and she was really encouraging and has become like a mentor to me. So that really opened my eyes that I could take it seriously. So I've been pursuing that.
0: Can you explain the difference then between able-bodied powerlifting and powerlifting? So you're in the chair when you do the powerlifting?
5: No. So okay. I think in typical powerlifting, there's different lifts that they do. I'm not sure exactly what those are. But in powerlifting, it's a sport for people with physical disabilities, typically lower limb. And mostly lower limb, I guess. It's just bench press.
0: Right.
5: So you have a bench, but it's a wider bench so that you can put your feet up instead of pressing off the ground. Like if you're on a regular bench press, you put your feet up on the bench. You can have them strapped. And it's this actual competition is best out of three lifts, but there's a lot to it because it's really about technical things. So you can't move your head, butt or feet off the bench when you're lifting. You have to wait for the cues to start the bar down, and then you have to stop the bar when it hits your chest, and then you have to press it up and your elbows have to lock out evenly, and then you have to wait till the judge says to rack before you put it back. So it's really precise.
0: So you said you grew up, you didn't play any sports, you're a guitarist.

0: Forest, you're a muso. I mean, it's hard enough for people who don't use wheelchairs, who are those type of people, to then turn around and become gym bros, Caleb. So, how important is it for you? How important was it for you then to be able to go into this gym? Because gyms are intimidating if you're not a sports person. Like, I find going into gyms intimidating. So then when you've got that extra level, how important is it to have an organization like Sporting Wheelies where they have this kind of gym that has that kind of accommodation?
1: Incredibly important. I think just, and this is kind of my social work background talking, but people with disabilities have high risk of health issues, like physically and mentally as well. And so it's really important that we have equal access to sport, to exercise, firstly, for our health and fitness, but also for mental health and for social inclusion as well, and having a role in society as like an athlete or even just as a friend in the gym for someone. And so initially, I wouldn't have gone to the gym before. I wasn't, it didn't, wouldn't cross my mind, but going there sort of incidentally for that injury. I saw people with far more significant impairment than me doing hectic exercise, and I thought to myself, I got no excuse. And that's the kind of environment that you want to be in. It was in an encouraging, motivating way that I thought that to myself. But also just having amazing staff at Sporting Wheelies, like exercise physiologists. Shout out to my primary exercise physiologist, Nick, and other ones that support me, Sophie. But like Nick puts together a program for me as well, so I know exactly what to do when I go in by myself to train. So I do solo training twice a week with accessible equipment. And then I have two sessions a week that are exercise physiology, where I've got the coach supporting me and tailoring the program for me. And then I also do a social group as well, which is really great, where I've met some really nice friends and sort of we egg each other on to enjoy the power powerlifting sport.
0: You're on 612 ABC Brisbane. Sally Rope is my name. And speaking with Caleb Bull, he is a student counsellor at the University of Queensland. He's also a para powerlifting competitor. He's about to compete in the Melbourne Grand Prix and also the Nationals on the Gold Coast in November. He lives with spina bifida, was born with spina bifida, has been in a wheelchair his whole life, and has just kind of gotten into this whole para powerlifting thing through the fact that he was able to participate through Sporting Wheelies, who have an accessible gym there. Caleb, what would you like people who don't live with a disability to know about some of the barriers that people, perhaps people who use wheelchairs, have in terms of access to sport?
1: So I think we take for granted that there's gyms on every corner, basically, right? But
0: I've
1: for
0: got three in
1: someone,
0: my suburb.
1: but for someone with a disability, maybe that hasn't had, say, for example, when I was at school, there was no one else that was in my situation, so I couldn't see what people were doing for exercise and that. So we're not aware of what's there. So to have promotion of these sorts of places like Sporting Wheelies is really important. And then, like you said, if you could probably go to, like, I'm sure a lot of people still go to other gyms, like regular gyms, but it would be intimidating for a lot of people. And for a lot of people, it's just not the equipment that you can use. Like, for example, the power powerlifting gym, the power powerlifting bench that I do the sport on, there's only a few of those in Queensland. So I don't actually even know where the other ones are. So I'm really lucky that I live near Sporting Wheelies too. But so just to have that accessibility equipment as well, and then also to have the staff that know what they're doing and can help tailor the programs to you and support you, and to also meet other people who are going through similar things. It's really nice and encouraging.
0: I know that in the times in my life when I've really gotten into sport and I haven't just been a total lazy bones, which I am at the moment, it
1: Sounds like
0: happened.
1: you're loving 2026, so I love that for you.
0: No, I know. I have spent a bit too much on time on the couch in 2026, let me tell you now. But, you know, you feel better in your body, but you also feel heaps better in your mind as well. What are the other things that has that para powerlifting has brought to you, apart from feeling physically better and fitter?
1: That, like you said, so feeling fitter, totally turns into sort of confidence, not
0: Yeah.
1: just

0: in yourself, because you feel good or maybe you look better, but like you get confidence in terms of you see the results of what you put into something. So I know that if I put enough consistency into anything now, like whether it's music, playing guitar, maybe it would be learning a language for someone. If you put consistency into it, you'll get those results. So I've learned that lesson. But yeah, certainly confidence, mental health wise, just like getting that boost, even if I don't feel like, especially if I don't feel like going to the gym, when I'm feeling maybe flat or low or tired, I just tell myself I'm going to feel better when I do it. And when I go, I always feel better for doing it.
1: Yeah.
0: Even if it's just a little bit, like sometimes I just say, I'm just going to go and do a warm up. And then it makes me feel better. And I think just in my role as a counselor, hopefully that has transferred and people can see that. And I can encourage.
1: Oh, we lost you for a second there, Caleb. Hey, are you there? We got you back?
0: Yeah,
1: I got you back. Hey, just before I let you go, what would you, if there was one thing that you could see done quickly in terms of accessibility when it comes to a sport in Australia, what would it be?
0: Something for accessibility for sport in Australia. More promotion, more, well, there's a few things, more promotion, more spaces like sporting wheelies where there's equipment, and opportunities for competitions and things like that, which is why I'm really excited about the Grand Prix coming up.
1: Now, would you have ever thought that you would be competing in a powerlifting competition?
0: Definitely not.
1: How good's that? I'm so excited for you.
0: That's super cool.
1: Yeah.
0: It's awesome.
1: It's amazing. Hey, Melbourne Grand Prix, 15th of August, Nationals Gold Coast, November 20th. How do you think you're going to go?
0: I'm going to try my best.
1: Yeah.
0: I'm going to throw that bar, though. It's going to go up. I'm calling it. The whole of Brisbane will keep me accountable now. I'm going to aim for 100 kilos. Let's go.
1: 100 kilos. All right. Well, we're gonna give you a call back.
0: Let's see.
1: After
0: we'll see about that.
1: And see how you go. Hey, Caleb, thank you so much. Really appreciate talking to you. And it's very good points you make about accessibility and having those spaces available. As you said, gyms can be intimidating for anyone, let alone when you've got that extra level to get in there and use the equipment. So I really appreciate it. And good luck. Thank you so much.
0: Thank you.
1: Thanks, Caleb.
0: Yeah, bye.
1: 5 minutes away from the news, 7 o'clock. Waiting for a train.

0: album Pearl, Janis Joplin doing Kris Kristofferson's Me and Bobby McGee. Apparently he didn't hear that until after she had passed away. Just about time for the news then. The Smart to Casual quiz will be happening. Your chance to get your hands on one of those much sought after Kelly Higgins Divine fridge magnets. Also Banger or Clanger coming up. Vicar and Linda Bull on the way. So much still to come on the evening's program. Right now though, it is time for the latest ABC News. It is 7 o'clock.
1: Everything Brisbane. It's where you live.
2: 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My grandparents lived around the corner here.
1: It's where your passions lie.
3: 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He loves it here. It's like coming home.
1: 612 ABC Brisbane.

0: ABC News, good evening. I'm Michael Bausch. Authorities have charged a Taiwanese national over an alleged people smuggling operation in Queensland's far north. Hannah Moon reports.
1: Australian Border Force says the 34-year-old man was arrested yesterday in a supermarket car park in Weipa after a community report of suspicious activity. He's facing one count of the aggravated offence of people smuggling involving at least five persons. The offence carries a maximum penalty of 20 years jail. A 30-year-old man was also detained under the Migration Act, pending further inquiries. It follows the arrival of a suspected illegal boat in the area on Tuesday. Witnesses reported seeing a number of men come ashore at a remote beach camping spot. Investigations are continuing.
0: The Federal Treasurer's warned not to read too much into the latest house price data. New figures show national property values dipped 0.4% in June. Brisbane defied the trend, posting a slight rise. The Coalition says the overall downturn is due to Labor's decision to remove investment tax breaks. Jim Chalmers says the market was cooling well before that.
2: We saw some softness in housing even before the budget. It's a function of a whole range of factors. Our goal here is to make things easier for first home buyers. That's one of the key motivations behind the tax changes in the budget.
0: Queensland Rail is reassuring football fans that next week's Origin decider at Lang Park won't be derailed by transit strikes. The Rail, Tram and Bus Union has agreed to shelve any match day industrial action as a show of good faith. It follows some progress in the drawn-out wage dispute. Nev Conway from QR Corporate Affairs has told ABC Radio Brisbane the network is secure now that a strict legislative warning deadline has passed.
3: Fortunately, Origin is in now the safe zone because what the unions have to do is give us 7 days notice for those sorts of things so that we can make alternative arrangements, if possible. And that timeline lapsed yesterday, so Origin is safe.
0: The federal government is fending off a backlash over its proposed gambling ad reforms. Under the new policy, betting commercials will be banned during peak viewing hours, while stadium branding and uniform logos face a multi-year phase-out. Independent crossbenchers and the Coalition claim the changes don't go far enough to protect vulnerable people from targeted marketing. Liberal

0: Well, frontbencher Dan Tehan says the opposition is ready to block the current draft unless the government agrees to close major loopholes.
1: We want to work with the government to make sure that we get this right. There is a feeling that there are some changes that need to be made to tighten it, especially when it comes around children being able to view television ad-free when it comes to gambling advertising.
0: The NRL career of Brisbane Broncos forward Corey Jensen is still hanging in the balance. The 32-year-old's been sidelined since round 7 due to blood clots in his lungs. The club has today provided a medical update. It says Jensen will stay on blood thinners for at least another 6 months, ruling him out for the rest of the year. It's unclear if he'll play again, with doctors still weighing up treatment options. The World Cup's biggest superstars have flexed their muscles in a high-stakes day of knockout soccer. France outclassed Sweden 3-0, while Norway edged out the Ivory Coast in a 2-1 thriller, as Ned Hall reports.
2: Côte d'Ivoire took on Norway in an entertaining game. Just when it looked like we might be heading to extra time again, who else but Erling Haaland scuffed one in off his heel for the winner. A first knockout win in a World Cup for Norway. And while Haaland shone, French skipper Kylian Mbappe positively glowed. Sweden tried to match them, but wave after wave of French attacks twice hitting the woodwork before Mbappe finally broke the deadlock. The final game of the day, after a brief delay due to a storm, saw a raucous Azteca Stadium entertained by another exceptional performance by Mexico to beat Ecuador by 2-0.
0: To the weather for Queensland, scattered to widespread showers and rain at times tomorrow for the southern interior, extending to the northwest. A few showers along the east coast and about the Moreton Bay Islands, fine or mostly fine elsewhere. Brisbane, 14 to 25, mainly fine in the southeast on Friday, Saturday and Sunday. ABC News.
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4: Hello to you, wherever you're listening, around Queensland. I'm filling in for Kelly Higgins-Devine for the next couple of weeks. She has been doing the drive program in Brisbane. It's school holidays. We've done a bit of musical chairs. Everything will be back to normal in a week or so, though, but we've still got all of the great evening's features that you love. We've got the Smart Casual Quiz coming up shortly. I will get you the very first clues for that. First question for that in a minute, but we do need to do Banger or Clanger. Okay, so this was last night's Banger or Clanger song.

Avril Lavigne's Complicated. Now, it was quite interesting because there was a tie. I didn't know what to do. I've never hosted this program before. Thankfully, both producer Lauren and I thought it was a banger, so we got to choose. It has now been immortalised as a banger, although we had a lot of people texting in afterwards who had come in late and said good choice, so that was good. Today's song to be banger or clangered is one of the biggest hits by the band Green Day, which they usually play as the final song at their concerts. It peaked at number 11 on the US Billboard Hot 100 in 1997. Lead singer Billy Joe Armstrong wrote this song about his girlfriend at the time moving to Ecuador, and you could just feel the resentment oozing from his vocals. It's not

Of course, many of us will remember it as the final song played on the final episode of Seinfeld all those years ago. Are you having the time of your life with me on evenings? Text in 0467 922 612 with either B or C, and I will announce the verdict at 8:30 if you have banged or clanged Green Day's Good Riddance, Time of Your Life. Some sad news now, which has just come in. Lead singer and founding member of the Village People, Victor Willis, has passed away at the age of 74. He played a

policeman and a naval officer in the group. He founded the group in 1977 with Jacques Morali and Henri Belolo. The group has announced that Willis had died after a short but aggressive illness. Privacy is requested. His career spanned almost 50 years, both in the Village People and as a soloist. So just a bit more breaking news there. Lead singer and founding member of the Village People, Victor Willis, has died at the age of 74. Gotta play this, don't I? Smart Casual quiz coming up after this from the Village People, 612 ABC Brisbane and Queensland.

0: A little bit out of breath because Lauren and I have been doing the dance to You Can't Stop the Music, which I learned when I was a kid because I love the Village People. I had their tape. I watched the movie over and over and over again. I could still probably recite a little bit of it. The reason we're playing that is because lead singer and founding member of the Village People, Victor Willis, aka the Policeman, has passed away at the age of 74.
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0: Sally Rope. That's it. Look, you know, we can't pay for a voiceover person to fix all of the openers when someone's away. So just got a makeshift way to do it. Yeah, time to play the Smart Casual Quiz. Would you like to have a go? 1300 222 612. First person who just gets on, you don't even need to answer the thing correctly to get yourself one of the brand spanking new Kelly Higgins Divine fridge magnets. They look amazing. There's a box of them on Lauren's desk. I'm going to tell you, you're going to really want one of these, especially if you're a fridge magnet person, which I absolutely am. 1300 222 612. Matt in Calliope says, "Hi, Sally. That's sad news about Victor Willis from the Village People. I must confess I love them." Yeah, me too, Matt. Okay, question number one is this. Happy heavenly birthday today to Princess Diana, who was born in 1961. She would have turned 65 today. Her favourite band was ABBA. Can you finish the lyrics to this song?

0: I think if you've seen like any of those Mamma Mia movies, you probably know the answer to that. But let's say hello to our first caller, who I think called last night, Colin in Coomera. You played the game last night?
1: God, I'm the first caller through. Well, hello, Sally.
0: Hello, but did you get you didn't get the fridge magnet last night, did you?
1: No, I didn't. I've been chasing a fridge magnet for years.
0: Mate, there you go. Well, now you've got it.
1: Yay!
0: Have you got, what's your fridge magnet game like?
1: My fridge is covered in mostly the magnets that advertise all the medical stuff.
0: Ah, so you know what? Whenever I go on a trip, I get a fridge magnet. Most recent one was Vanuatu.
1: So you haven't been on a trip in years.
0: Yeah, fair enough.
1: Years.
0: No, but it doesn't even matter. It can be like a trip, you know, if I went to Warwick, I'd get a bloody fridge magnet.
1: Why would you get one from Warwick?
0: Warwick's a lovely spot.
1: I'm sure it is. No offense to the Warwick people.
0: Yeah, no, exactly. Don't. They'll start calling up. And they only live like an hour and a half away, so it's a short drive. Anyway, let's talk about Smart Casual Quiz. Happy heavenly birthday to Princess Di. She would have turned 65 today. Her favourite band was ABBA. Finish the lyrics to this song, Colin.

0: And you know what? The song is on the tip of my tongue. I love ABBA, and I've listened to them years, but I can't think of the words.
1: Wow, Colin. There's going to be so many people just yelling at their radio. If you are one of those people, I would call up now. But, hey, Colin, guess what? You now get a fridge magnet.
0: Thank you.
1: That's all you needed to do. We'll talk to you probably tomorrow night as well.
0: Thank you, Sally.
1: Okay, bye-bye. 1-300-222-612 if you think you know the answer. Hello to Alan. Hello.
2: Oh, g'day. How are you?
1: Hello. Where are you calling from?
2: I'm on the beef road at the moment, out near Middlemount Dingo.
1: Oh, wow. Okay. And are you an ABBA fan, Alan?
2: Oh, a little bit.
1: Okay, I need you to sing the next words after this.

0: me chase the shadows away.
1: Woo! Amazing. Well done. Hold on. Once I'm going to find my Croak sound effect. There we go. Yes. Well done. Good on you. And I love the robust way in which he called, in the, which he sang that.
0: Yeah, bloody oath. Yeah. Oh, I've got to have a bit of character to
1: that's
0: it, eh?
1: Amazing. Yes, hello, all the people who are now texting in from Warwick. I love Warwick. I want to go to Warwick for like a weekend away. I'm thinking about it soon. So we're not, I'm not dissing Warwick. It was Colin and Coomera that you need to get angry at. All right, Alan, well done. You're on the board. Clue number two, speaking of Princess Diana, she she had a nickname for her eldest son, William, and she nicknamed him after an Australian animal. Was his nickname Wombat or Roo?
0: Oh, I'm going to have to go with Wombat. I don't know.
1: Why'd you go with Wombat?
0: Because I feel like... Oh, I just feel like it would be more of a nickname then.
1: Well done. Yes. He was nicknamed Wombat. They went to Australia. She started to call him Wombat and apparently it just stuck forever. So there you go. All right.
2: Oh, cool.
1: Question number three. Doing well, Alan, there, driving somewhere. Somewhere mysterious. Question number three. Federal and New South Wales police are searching for a person who has sent threatening letters to politicians and religious organisations for over a decade. The author has an alias, and that alias is a star sign. Is it Gemini, Scorpio, or Aquarius?
0: Oh, I reckon Scorpio would be a cool nickname, like a cool alias.
1: Why did you choose Scorpio?
0: Oh, it just sounds like if you're going to have an alias or a nickname or something, Scorpio seems like, yeah, like what they would have.
1: Yeah, I mean, yeah, if you're going to send threatening letters,
0: yeah,
1: you got to be Scorpio. You can't be Gemini and Aquarius. They're too wishy-washy.
0: Exactly.
1: Alan is doing very well on the smart casual quiz, but you never know, he could fall over at any time. If you would like to be the person ready to take up the mantle, if he does, 1300 222 612 is the number. 19 minutes past 7, you're on 612 ABC Brisbane and Queensland. Oh, wait, I've got to get something else for this question. Here we go. This month in 2009, U2 kicked off their 360 tour in Barcelona, which in total ended up with $735 million US in earnings. What is the name of this song, one of their best hits?

0: So tip of your tongue there. What's the name of that song?
1: With or Without You. With or Without You.
0: I love you too. You're doing really well. How many? You've got one, two, three. That's your fourth correct answer. Oh. That's pretty amazing.
1: I don't know how, but yeah.
0: Okay, here we go. Clue number five. At the World Cup, which award goes to the top scorer of the whole tournament? Is it called the Golden Boot or the Golden Ball?
1: I think it's the Golden Boot, if I remember. Now I'm tripping up because I'm trying to picture it. I'm going to go with Boot. But a ball would make more sense because it's soccer.
0: Quick, what do you think it is? Quick.
1: I think it's the Boot.
0: Boot it is. Well done. Doing well. Okay.
1: Oof.
0: You okay? Do you need a breather?
1: Oh, no, I'm all right. I'm pulled up on the side of the road. I've got this.
0: Okay, all right. Question number six. Which iconic American band is fronted by Billy Joe Armstrong?
1: Oh, Billy Joe Armstrong. Is it Green Day?
0: Yeah. Unstoppable. Maybe. Well, I don't know. Yes, it is Green Day. Okay, after this one, we might go to a song after this, do you think? Yeah, give him a little bit of a rest. Are you okay on this other wall? I mean, I don't know if you're going to get this one right. Question number seven. Who plays the legendary character of Tanya McCoyd on the hit series The White Lotus? Who plays the character of Tanya McCoyd on the hit series The White Lotus?
1: That's where you've got me. Oh, I don't know. Oh,
0: Alan. So I know, Alan. You did really well.
1: I tried my best.
0: There's a little golf clap for you. And look, you've had a little bit of a rest. You've been on the radio. You haven't won anything, though, unfortunately. I feel kind of bad, though. Can we give him something?
1: I know you're fine.
0: Okay.
1: While I have you, that Green Day song that you were talking about, Time of Your Life, I just got to say, when I was in high school, they played it as our lockdown song.
0: What do you mean lockdown song? What does that mean?
1: So, like, when the school went in.

0: to lock down, you know, like bad guy in the school, get under the desk.
1: Oh my
0: Instead of
1: God.
0: ringing a bell or a tone, they would play Time of Your Life every day. It was the worst song choice to pick for it, but I don't know. Just every time you heard it, you had to go and hide.
1: Oh my goodness, that is like fully triggering, Alan.
0: Yeah, I know, right?
1: That's
0: every
1: crazy.
0: Time it comes on.
1: I remember a friend of mine at the time, her son was in, I think she had a son that was in primary school, and it was like their grade six end of year song. And I was like, this seems like a really weird choice for the grade six end of year choice. I hope you have the time of your life. It's sarcastic, people.
0: Yeah, exactly.
1: Hey, Alan, I'll let you get on the road, but I salute you for having a real good crack at the Smart Casual Quiz. Thank you, Alan. You too. We'll play more after this from Tori Amos. It's Cornflake Girl, 612 ABC Brisbane and Queensland.

Tori Amos, Cornflake Girl, 612 ABC Brisbane and Queensland. Sally Rope with you this evening. Great to have your company. We are around not quite halfway through the Smart Casual Quiz. Question 7 is out there. It is, who plays the character of Tanya McCoyd on the hit series The White Lotus? 1-300-222-612 if you would like to have a go. But I do need to remind you of which song we are bangering or clangering this evening. It is this. It's

Alan, who just called up before, he's on the road. It's probably very triggering for him. Apparently that was the song they played at his school. Instead of a bell, if there was someone dangerous there, they would play that as the song for them to hide. My goodness. All right, I'll play it again, though. Sorry, Alan.

0: Clanger. 0467922612 is the number, and I'll let you know whether or not you banged or clanged it after 8:30. Back to the quiz now. Hello to Lee in Tenerife. Hello. Lee, hello.
1: Hello.
0: Hi, how are you?
1: I'm good, thanks. How are you?
0: I'm well. Did you know that we are basically halfway through 2026 right now?
1: Scary, isn't it?
0: Mm-hmm. How's your 2026 been? What would you give it out of 10?
1: Oh, probably a strong 7.
0: Strong 7. Yeah, mine's, I said 8. But then we had a guy came in and texted in and said he's just going for 3. It's been bad for him. Although Barry in Bansfield, hello to him, he says, personally, I give it an 8.5 out of 10. My wife and I have welcomed a new grandson. We're now having 4 grandchildren. Our cup is full of love and care.
1: Oh, you can't ask for much.
0: I know.
1: That.
0: That's lovely. Thank you, Barry. You can text in, banger or clanger, you can text in your mark for 2026 so far out of 10 and tell me why. But Lee in Tenerife, I need you to tell me who plays the character of Tanya McCoyd on the hit series White Lotus.
1: You know, I don't know. Honestly, don't know. I was hoping I wouldn't get this question. I was hoping that, yeah, there was somebody else in there that would take this one and I'd, swoop in afterwards. But unfortunately, I'm not sure.
0: She's an actress who's been around for a really long time, but she's just sort of in her 60s as having this huge kind of renaissance.
1: I know exactly
0: who you're
1: talking about.
0: You can see her face.
1: I can't put the name. I know she's in Two Broke Girls. I know, I just can't think of it. Can't think of the name.
0: She's in America. She's Stifler's mom in American Pie. That's taking it back, isn't she?
1: And I just cannot think of her name, and it is absolutely driving me balmy.
0: I'm so sorry, Lee. I'm going to have to let you go. It was nice to talk to you, though. Thank you. Bye-bye. Bye. Let's head to Bundaberg now. Say hello to John. Hello to you.
2: Hey, how you going?
0: Good. Are you a fan of the White Lotus?
2: No, I'm not, but it's just... I was about to say the same as the last bloke, waiting for a better question. Mum.
0: Well, you know, I mean, you can always call back.
2: No, when you said that, once you said it was Stifler's mum, I was Jennifer Cooley.
0: Ah, you knew it was. There we go. Yes. She was the original MILF, wasn't she?
2: Yeah.
0: She was Stifler's mum. She's also in Legally Blonde. She's had quite the renaissance. Jennifer Coolidge is correct. All right, John from Bundaberg, you are on the board for our Smart Casual quiz this evening. You're on 612 ABC Brisbane and Queensland. Okay, actor Jamie Farr turns 92 today. He's very famous for playing Corporal Klinger in MASH. Did you watch MASH?
2: A little bit.
0: Yeah, remember Klinger?
2: Yep.
0: Klinger. He always spoke about his hometown, which was also Jamie Farr's hometown. What was Klinger's hometown in MASH?
2: I don't know. He was Italian. I'm thinking he's Italian. I can't. Nah, I've got nothing.
0: John, I'm so sorry. It was nice to talk to you, if ever so briefly.
2: You too.
0: Okay, bye-bye. Let's go to Peter in Maryborough now. Hello to you.
3: Hello.
0: Hi. What's happening in Maryborough tonight?
3: Not much.
0: Not much.
3: Life has changed.
0: The
3: lights have changed. They've gone red to green.
0: Oh, the lights have changed in Maryborough. Well, that's a big

0: he'd like to dress up.
1: He did. He was trying to get out of the army, trying to get a Section 8. Do you remember which his home, what his hometown was? Where was he always trying to get back to?
0: Toledo.
2: This is where I make my stand. Are you ready to send me back home to Toledo?
1: Toledo, Ohio is correct. So good, wasn't he?
0: Yeah, very good.
1: Yeah, Jamie Fartone. Sorry?
0: He'd never get out long enough, could he?
1: No, he was looking for that Section 8 the whole time. Jamie Fart turns 92 today. Well done. Yes, Klinger, always trying to get back to Toledo. Question, the next question, which I think is question 9. Is it? Yeah. The city of Toledo in Ohio is named for the city in which country in Europe? There's another Toledo. Where is it? 5, 4, 3, 2, 1.
0: Austria.
1: Toledo, Austria is incorrect, but thank you, Peter.
0: Thank you.
1: Bye-bye. 1-300-222-612 if you would like to play the Smart Casual Quiz tonight. What have we got next? Oh, Marianne. Here we go. There she is. Marianne from Aruka.
3: Hi, Sally.
1: Hi. Yes. First lady calling up
3: driving.
1: On the quiz. That's okay.
3: I am driving.
1: That's okay. Yeah. Do you know where the other Toledo is, the one that's not in Ohio?
3: Oh, well, is it Mexico or somewhere like that?
1: Incorrecto, Marianne. I'm so sorry. 1-300-222-612 if you would like to play the Smart Casual Quiz tonight. This is the question we are looking for. The city of Toledo in Ohio, which was where Klinger was from in MASH, is named for the city in which country in Europe? I'm sure that there's quite a few of you who might have been there or at least been near there. 1-300-222-612 if you would like to have a go. Jimmy has texted in. He is giving 2026 7 out of 10 for artistic interpretation, 4 out of 10 for technical merit. Thank you, Jimmy. We're just talking about the fact that we are almost halfway through 2026. Technically, it's tomorrow at lunchtime, but semantics. You can text in 0467922612. What's your score for 2026 so far and why? Here's a familiar voice. Kerry in Kangaroo Point, hello to you.
4: Yeah, hi, Sally. The rain in Spain falls mainly on the plate.
1: Is that
4: from My Fair Lady?
1: It is, but would you like to just say the country?
4: Spain.
1: Oh, no, wrong, sorry. You're right.
4: That's gone now.
1: I'm sorry about that. No, I just pressed the wrong button. See, I don't think people realise, Kerry, here's the thing. I don't think people realise how much stuff is going on in front of me. I've got to press all these different things all the time. There's a lot going on.
4: I'd be a disaster. I'd be an absolute disaster.
1: You are correct. Yes. City of Toledo is in Spain. Have you been to Toledo?
4: No, I haven't. But, yeah, see, I think they make, I don't know, I think it was famous for swords, wasn't it?
1: I don't know. There's a cathedral there. It's quite small, I think.
4: I've been to Switzerland, I've been to France, I've been to England, Netherlands, but I haven't been to Spain.
1: It's quite close to Madrid, I believe.
4: Which is the capital.
1: Mm-hmm. Anyway, next question. Happy 77th birthday today to Johnny Farnham. He announced some major news at the end of May. What was it?
4: I don't know. That he's retired. That's the only thing I can think of.
1: Yeah. He will not be singing live again. Good enough.
4: I've seen a photo today, Sally. It doesn't look well.
1: Sorry, what?
4: I saw a photo on my phone today. It doesn't look well.
1: Well, I mean, he's not a young bloke.
4: No, remember he made all those comebacks.
1: He did.
4: His manager went to jail, and so he made a comeback. A tour to get some money for him.
1: Yeah, he did.
4: Weekly.
1: And
4: yeah,
1: can I say that, in this entertainment industry you meet, I've never met John Farnham myself, but he's one of those people that you never hear anyone say bad things about.
4: I don't know. unblemished.
1: So there you go. Kerry in Kangaroo Point is who we are playing the Smart Casual Quiz with at the moment, if you would like to get in line, lest he fall over.

0: please.
1: Because if you are the last person standing on the Smart Casual Quiz, you too get a fridge magnet. They're pretty cool fridge magnets. Okay, next question. You got to listen for this one, Kerry. Which very famous movie is this from?
2: Did you meet Captain Butler at 12 Oaks, Scarlet?
3: Yes, I think so.
4: Only for a moment, Mrs. Hamilton. It was in the library.
5: You had broken something.
3: Yes, Captain Butler. I remember you.
5: Ladies, the Confederacy asks for your jewelry on behalf of our noble cause.
3: We aren't wearing any. We're in mourning.
5: Wait. On behalf of Mrs. Wilkes and Mrs. Hamilton.
6: Thank you, Captain Butler.
3: Just a moment, please.
6: But is your wedding ring mad?
3: It may help my husband more.
1: Kerry in Kangaroo Point. Which movie is that from?
0: I think it's Gone with the Wind.
1: You think correct. Well done.
0: Sally,
1: yes.
0: Adjusted for inflation, that is the highest grossing film in history.
1: Yeah, it's, and you know, it's, I mean, it's tough. Looking back now, it was made in 1939 and it was written earlier than that. Looking back now, you kind of go, well, I mean, they are the bad guys because they're fighting the war to keep the slaves. But it's so compelling. It's such a great film. Even watching those little grabs, I'm just like, oh, my goodness, they're all such fantastic actors. Olivia de Havilland, who played Melanie Wilkes, was born on this day in 1916.
0: The book won the Pulitzer Prize in 1936.
1: I did not know that.
0: Margaret Mitchell? One finished book.
1: Yes, yeah, absolutely. And I think she started writing it because she was laid up with a broken ankle or something ridiculous like that.
0: And when Macmillan, the publisher, got the manuscript, it had a beginning and an end and no middle. It had to give her another 6 months to finish it.
1: And she just put a lot in there because there's a lot that happens in it. Kerry in Kangaroo Point. With lots of great Gone with the Wind trivia. Thank you, Kerry. This is a Smart Casual Quiz. You're on 612 ABC Brisbane in Queensland.
0: Sally, have you got a few others waiting?
1: Have I got? I've got some waiting. Why?
0: Yeah, well, I've had a good innings. I've got two magnets coming. So here's somebody.
1: Okay, all right. Well, if you get a drop out, that's fine, Kerry. All good.
0: But it's good. Yeah, because that movie. I mean, I have given a talk on a particular movie, so I mean, I know.
1: You know it. Yeah. I mean, I could probably give a talk on it. To be fair, I've seen it that many times.
0: What was his profession?
1: Rhett's.
0: Yes.
1: He was some sort of bootlegger, runner, gun runner of some sort.
0: A blockade runner.
1: Blockade runner. That's it.
0: That's him. Anyway, I'll leave you in peace and let someone else have a crack.
1: Good on you, Kerry. Thank you. 1-300-222-612 as Kerry in Kangaroo Point bails out of the Smart Casual Quiz. We say hello to Andrew and Rascal. Hello.
7: Good evening. Good evening.
1: How are you?
7: We're fine.
1: What's happening in Bald Hills? What's happening at your house?
7: Not much, but we're over at Brighton at the moment watching friends play soccer.
1: Oh, nice. Yeah. Wait, are you on the phone playing Smart Casual Quiz while you're supposed to be watching someone play soccer?
7: Yep. And take the dog for a walk as well.
1: Fair enough. Okay, Andrew. Tonight's, your next question is this. Martina Navratilova and Chris Evert were fierce rivals in their tennis careers, but they remain great friends. Who is older, Martina or Chris?
7: I'm going to have a guess and say Chris.
1: It's correct. Yeah, Chris Evert is 71, Martina 69. They contested 80 matches between 1973 and 1988. 60 of those matches were finals. Navratilova leading the overall head-to-head 43-37. There's a terrific doco which is currently on Netflix called Chris and Martina, the final set. I've got to say, Andrew, I think I had something in my eye when I was watching it. It was so fascinating. I recommend it if you get a chance to check it out. All right, next question for you, Andrew. One global pop star has now sung the official World Cup theme twice, 16 years apart, Waka Waka in 2010 and Die Die in 2026. Who am I talking about?
7: I've got no idea. I only know the Socceroos.
1: Don't know anything about the themes?
7: No.
1: I
7: have no interest in that whatsoever.
1: All righty, Andrew.
7: Good night.
1: Thank you.

1-800-222-612. Do you know who I am talking about? One global pop star has now sung the World Cup theme twice, 16 years apart, Waka Waka in 2010 and Die Die in 2026. Who is she? 1-300-222-612 is Masters Apprentices. 612, ABC Brisbane and Queensland.

1970, Masters Apprentices, Turn Up Your Radio, which is what Julia Mountgarnett is doing. She's texted in saying she's grooving out to that song. Sally Rope with you this evening, 13 minutes away from 8 o'clock. Hey, if you kind of like look at the news a lot of the time, especially the news out in the wilder world, and you go, what the hell is going on? Journalist Paul Osborne will be here after 8 o'clock to talk us through, give us a little bit of analysis about some of the big international stories this week. And then after 8:30, if you've ever seen the Black Sorrows or Paul Kelly sing, and maybe you've seen Vicar and Linda doing a gig on their own. They're just so fantastic, whether or not they're singing with other artists or they're doing their own gigs. And they have just released a brand new album, their ninth album. It's called Where Do You Come From? They are about a third of a way through a national tour, and they will be in Queensland next month. And I will chat with Vicar and Linda after 8:30. Right now, though, we are almost at the end of the hour, so we're getting very close to giving away that fridge magnet for the Smart Casual Quiz. The question that we are on at the moment is this. One global pop star has now sung the official World Cup song

0: Twice, 16 years apart, Waka Waka in 2010 and Die Die in 2026. Who is she, Shane in Mareeba?
1: Shakira.
0: Shakira is correct. Did you know that?
1: Yeah.
0: Already?
1: I like her. She's awesome.
0: You like her? Yeah, yeah, yeah. We get that Waka Waka song when I go to Aquazumba, my Aquazumba class. It's a whole other story. Shane in Mareeba, welcome. What's happening for you on this Wednesday evening?
1: Just hauling cane, sugar cane.
0: Oh, nice. And how has, if you had to give 2026 a score out of 10 so far, middle of the year, almost smack bang in the middle, what would it be?
1: I'll give it a 7 so far. It's not too bad, I guess.
0: Not too bad. Good, good. All right. Next question for you. Speaking of soccer, which animal's bladder was inflated in the production of early footballs in soccer and rugby? Oh, are you right there?
1: Yeah, it's just the UHS. Sorry. which
0: animal's bladder was inflated in the production of early footballs in soccer and rugby?
1: I'll go with pig.
0: It's correct. Next question. Are you an avid follower of politics, or do you just hear little bits and pieces? Can you name the Deputy Prime Minister of Australia? Who's the current Deputy Prime Minister of Australia?
1: Oh, now you got me. Not into politics too much. I might have to pass this one.
0: All right, Shane in Mareeba, get back to work. Okay. Thank you for playing. Bye bye. Who is the current Deputy PM of Australia? 1-300-222-612. Hello.
2: Oh, no, he's not deputy.
0: Hello, Eloise and Andrew.
3: Hi.
0: Who's the current Deputy Prime Minister of Australia?
2: Go for Richard Marles.
3: Richard Marles.
0: Richard Marles is correct. Although you don't, I don't know, I feel like you don't hear about him that much. I literally had to go, is it Richard Marles? No. You know, it is. It's Richard Marles. Eloise and Andrew, what's happening tonight?
3: We're driving home from my gymnastics class.
0: How was it?
3: Good.
0: Yeah? Get a lot of work done? A lot of stuff done?
3: Yeah.
0: How long have you been doing gymnastics for?
3: Seven years.
0: Whoa, you must be able to do some really good tricks. Yeah, you're okay. All right, next question. Speaking of deputies, who is the Deputy Premier of Queensland? Five.
2: Jared Blair.
0: It's correct. Well done. Next question. In which 1989 movie, you might be out of this one, Eloise, in which 1989 movie does teacher John Keating urge his students to seize the day?
2: Oh. Be a guess.
0: Quick, I've got to go because I've got people.
2: Dead Poets Society.
0: Is correct. Dead Poets Society, great film. What about this one? Again, Eloise, you might be out of this one. In a 1984 Star Wars spin-off film follows which fluffy puppet creatures who live on the moon of Endor?
2: It'd be another guess, Ewoks something.
0: Ewoks. We don't like to talk about the Caravan of Courage and Ewok Adventure. Star Wars people don't. All right, Eloise and Andrew, Burp and Gary. The last question. You ready?
2: Yeah.
0: This could be your key to a fridge magnet. I'm guessing, Andrew, you get the fridge magnet because I don't think Eloise has her own fridge yet, but I could be wrong.
3: No.
2: Not yet. She doesn't have one. She can have the magnet.
0: Oh, you love the magnets, do you?
3: No.
2: She's waiting for one.
0: Okay, good. Well, they're good magnets, so let me tell you now. Okay. Karl Stefanovic has been all over the news after he interviewed far-right extremist Tommy Robinson. True or false, he is set to be dumped from ARN radio. True or false?
2: Let's go with true, surely.
3: True.
0: Yay! Job done. Eloise and Andrew and Burp and Gary, the last people standing. Well done. You get yourself a fridge magnet. You can do with that what you want, but they are they're quality fridge magnets, guys. So well done. And good on you, Eloise, for doing gymnastics for 7 years, because that's good. Sticking with it, my friend.
2: Excellent. Thank you very much.
0: Thank you, guys. And that is tonight's Smart Casual Quiz. It was a lot of fun. Let's do it again tomorrow, shall we? Here's Taylor Dane. I'll be your shelter. 612 ABC Brisbane and Queensland.

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0: will be here. I don't know if you've ever seen them sing. Those harmonies just send shivers down your spine, don't they? And look, they have just been inducted into the ARIA Hall of Fame and they are heading out on tour. In fact, they're currently on tour. They will be in Queensland in August. They're playing in Cairns. They're playing Caloundra. They're playing in Redlands. And they are playing at the Tivoli here in Brisbane as well. It's a great chat. I'll bring that to you after 8:30. Also, Banger or Clanger, I will play the song for you and update you on the progress, whether or not you have banged or clanged tonight's tune. Coming up next, though, if you're the kind of person who looks out at the world, maybe you pick up your phone in the morning and you go, what's going on? What's Donald Trump done now? Well, that's where our next guest comes in. Paul Osborne, journalist, joins us each week to take us through some of the big and small things that are happening in the big wide world. It is The World According to Paul, and he will be joining us shortly. Stay with us. Our text number here, 0467 922 612, or you can always call 1300 222 612. We welcome your input. Time for the news now. It's 8 o'clock.
1: Everything Brisbane.
2: It was such an iconic wedding and party venue.
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3: ABC News, I'm Eliza Getzy. A Taiwanese national has been charged over an alleged people smuggling operation in far north Queensland. Australian Border Force says the 34-year-old man was arrested yesterday in a supermarket car park at Weipa. A 30-year-old man was also detained, pending further inquiries. It follows the arrival of a suspected illegal boat in the area early on Tuesday. Witnesses reported seeing a number of men come ashore at a remote beach camping spot. Investigations are continuing. The West Australian Police Commissioner says 45-year-old Australian man Simon Carman, accused of killing a 17-year-old girl in Thailand, was known to police. Kaysen Ho reports.
4: We've previously seen the CCTV of what Thai police allege was 17-year-old Tun Chanok Don Hum La entering a condominium with Simon Carman on the night that she allegedly disappeared. It's there where police say this alleged murder occurred. Now, the investigation into this alleged murder is still ongoing. We understand Thai police are completing a forensic investigation now, which still could take a few weeks. But we know that, or we understand that Mr. Carman will or is set to face a Thai court after that forensic investigation is completed.
3: Supermarket giant Coles says it disagrees with a decision by Australia's consumer watchdog to block the opening of a new Coles supermarket and liquor store in Kalgoorlie-Boulder and is considering its options. The Australian Competition and Consumer Commission has exercised new powers to formally oppose Coles' acquisition of land in the West Kalgoorlie suburb of Somerville for the new development. The ACCC says it would likely have the effect of substantially lessening competition and lead to the exit of an independent competitor. In a statement, Coles says the decision underestimates Kalgoorlie's future growth and denies shoppers greater choice and convenience. It says the new store would have supported 120 local jobs and the development of 250 new homes. Veterans Affairs Minister Matt Keogh has defended the government's proposed cap on allied health services for veterans. From today, the federal government has changed the veterans' compensation system, placing a $5,000 cap on services that they can access without being reassessed for support. Mr. Keogh says there will be a way for veterans to access more services if they need. He says the changes will see more allied health workers able to support veterans.
5: What we've been hearing from the Royal Commission, from veterans and from the providers was that they are not going to service veterans if we didn't increase the rate in which we paid them. So by increasing what we pay them, and it's the biggest increase in two decades, it improves accessibility of allied health services for the veteran community.
3: Meanwhile, Social Services Minister Tanya Plibersek says the federal government is absolutely determined to protect Australian creators against AI. Creative industries have raised concerns about reports the government is planning to allow artificial intelligence programs to train on Australian copyright material. But Ms. Plibersek says Labor is prepared to stand up to big tech companies because it values homegrown talent.
6: We want to make sure they get the value for the work that they are producing. We respect them as, you know, workers, as producers, but also I love being able to hear Australian music.

0: I love reading Australian novels.
1: A new statistical report into cybercrime has found small to medium businesses are being increasingly targeted by scammers. Leanna Walker has this report.
2: The Australian Institute of Criminology found online scams and fraud rose in 2025 as digital vigilance took a dip. The survey of more than 10,000 Australians found victim rates were higher among people who were younger, First Nations, did not speak English as a first language, or have higher income. Report co-author Anthony Morgan says it's a misconception that older Australians are more likely to fall victim.
3: It has a lot to do with opportunities and exposure, the amount of time that you spend online and the nature of your online activities.
2: He says a dating app code of conduct and better early detection from financial institutions has helped bring online abuse down.
1: And Victor Willis, the frontman of 1970s disco group Village People, has died at the age of 74. The band made the announcement on its social media page. The Texas-born musician was the lead singer and co-writer of the band's biggest hits, including YMCA, Go West and In the Navy. The group became international stars in the 70s by performing while dressed as archetypal macho characters. Willis was alternately a policeman and a naval officer. ABC News.
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5: Yes. Sally Rope is my name. Great to have you company, filling in for Kelly Higgins-Devine for a couple of weeks while she takes care of the Brisbane Drive program. 5 minutes past eight. Got some great stuff coming up on the program before 9 o'clock. Of course, there are songs you love. After 9:30, you get to choose some songs that you love to play on the radio.

also after nine, we're going to meet an amazing couple from Brisbane, Bev and Lane Kidby. They have been going on some pretty cool adventures for 60 years, and they've just been given an award from Australian Geographic. They're going to talk to us about some of their adventures. And also, Vicar and Linda Ball will be here after 8:30. They are heading up to Queensland for a tour in support of their latest album, which is called Where Do You Come From? We do need to do this, though. Our banger or clanger song tonight is this one. It's not.

time of your life, in brackets, good riddance, depending on how old you are, it is the song that was at the end of Seinfeld or a song that was played, as we found out from Alan, who called in before, at your high school or at your school instead of an alarm when there was a bad person there. So bit triggering for Alan, that one. But if you think it's a banger or you think it's a clanger, 0467 922 612, shoot me a text that says B or C. You can write out the whole word if you want as well. And we will give you the results just after 8:30. Coming up next, though, The World According to Paul. Journalist Paul Osborne will be here, broadcaster, journalist, podcast consultant and producer, to talk us through some of the goings-on in the world of politics. Up to the sky. Here's Lou Reed.

0: his Transformer album, Lou Reed, Satellite of Love. You know, every week we look at what's happening in the world and we say, what is going on? The man who comes in to make some sense of this nonsense is Paul Osborne, broadcaster, journalist, podcast consultant and producer. This is The World According to Paul. You can find him on Threads and Instagram. Look for at PD Osborne. Paul, welcome.
1: Hello.
0: Now, Donald Trump, he's just declared his income for his second presidential term. What are we talking?
1: Yeah, so obviously, you know, president of the United States now, so getting the salary of the president of the United States, which is a tidy sum of money.
0: Mm-hmm.
1: The salary for being president of the United States is $400,000 a year.
0: But he doesn't take the money, Paul.
1: But he doesn't need to.
0: Mm.
1: Because he's just declared his income for the first year of his second term in office. And he declared an income of at least $2.2 billion.
0: Right.
1: In the year to the end of March this year.
0: Can I just point out that didn't Jimmy Carter have to give up his peanut farm?
1: Well, yes, and there's a long line of those which we can get to. So Trump's declared income is nearly four times his income from the year before, and is 5,500 times bigger than the presidential salary that he doesn't take.
0: Mm.
1: So, you know, a reasonable amount of money. Now, Donald Trump once called crypto a haven for scammers and drug dealers.
0: Mm-hmm.
1: Two-thirds of his income last year came from crypto.
0: Right.

0: money, though. They haven't been generally successful businesses.
1: Famously, of course, the only man to lose money running a casino. And he did once try selling steaks through a shop that sold gadgets. But there is a sort of more serious side to this, which is that a lot of this is quite opens quite an easy path to corruption from around the world. Mm. So another of Trump's crypto businesses is this World Liberty Financial. Well, an investment firm that was linked to the UAE government bought nearly half of the total stock that that crypto firm had. And then later on, the UAE signed a deal under which the United States would sell it chips, hugely in demand, as we'll get to a little later, vital for AI, and struck that deal even though America's own security agencies had raised concerns about it. You know, also since becoming president, Trump's name has been licensed for businesses to put on buildings in Saudi Arabia and in Qatar, key
0: famously, they tried to pop one up on the Gold Coast as well.
1: Tried to pop one up here. Qatar, of course, gifted Donald Trump a new Air Force One jet worth $400 million, which we saw fitted out a couple of weeks ago. Now, we should say that the White House has insisted that there is no conflict of interest here. Donald Trump, and I'll read the quote carefully, only acts in the interest of the American people. It's just a happy coincidence that he's been able to massively enrich himself at the same time.
0: Mm. So it's interesting to me that, that we've had the issues with the reflecting pool that

0: presidential salary. In his first term in office, the Trump family said they would not sign any new international deals so that they could not be accused of trying to profit from the presidency. In the second term, they have been overt in their desire to make as much money as possible while Trump is president. And their excuse was to say, well, we tried to play by the rules last time and we got Chris fired anyway, so we may as well just stick our snouts in the trough in that case and see how much money we can make.
1: Trump's also, oh, you're in 612 ABC Brisbane and Queensland, by the way, and this is The World According to Paul. Paul Osborne is here, broadcaster, journalist, podcast consultant and producer. Donald Trump, also famously litigious though, has been doing a lot of suing also while he's been president, and it hasn't been going that well for him lately.
0: No, he's had a real mixed bag of verdicts. It's interesting to point out that Trump, having made $2.2 billion in income in the last 12 months, yet he still owes more than $50 million to E. Jean Carroll, who is the woman who accused Trump of sexually abusing and then defaming her. Now, Trump went to the Supreme Court to try and get the judgment overturned, and the Supreme Court actually went against him and refused to do that. And it's not his only setback in the Supreme Court recently. This week, they've struck down one of Trump's signature policies, which was this desire to put in limits on birthright citizenship. This is something he's gone on about for 10 plus years. This idea that if you are born in the United States, doesn't matter who your parents are, where they're from, if you're born in the US, you are a US citizen. And he wanted to take that right away from children born to undocumented migrants or to temporary foreign residents. And the court, which has a 6-3 conservative majority, said that that would violate the 14th Amendment. The 14th Amendment's pretty clear. All persons born or naturalized in the United States are citizens of the United States.
1: So I just think it's hilarious when, like, 4 out of the 5 of his children have parents who were born overseas.
0: Yep. irony is not... I mean, there is a long-running...
1: I'm taking crazy pills, Paul.
0: There's a long-running thing that Americans generally don't necessarily get irony, but I'm fairly certain that it's not common in the Trump family. Trump then said, look, okay, well, we don't need to do it this way. We'll just get Congress to draft a law to revoke birthright citizenship, which, again, bumps up against the fact that it is against the 14th Amendment. Mm. So unless you're going to actually scrap the 14th Amendment, there isn't anything you can actually do about that. He did get a couple of little wins. The court gave Trump more power to remove people in leading positions at a number of administrations, so he can now sort of kick people out, put his own people in without too much trouble. And it lifted the limits on what political parties are allowed to spend on advertising during election campaigns, which basically means the Republicans can funnel money around to match what the Democrats are likely to spend as you head up to the midterms. But no, that big policy, birthright citizenship, dead in its tracks, with some of the people who Trump appointed to the Supreme Court among the people who said no to him.
1: And you mentioned the midterm elections. How far away are we from those?
0: So a little over 4 months away now from the midterms. And so the campaigning is going to step up quite a lot. The polling already suggested that Trump was going to be in some difficulty come November. The war in Iran hasn't helped. You know, his personal ratings have dropped a lot. That is dragging down the Republicans. That is one of the reasons why Republicans a few months ago started standing up to him on a few things, which they've never really done before, because they could sense that he was dragging them down. But right now, you know, the bookies' odds are they're going to lose control of the House of Representatives almost certainly, and that's despite a lot of redrawing boundaries and gerrymandering and trying to kind of change the districts. And there's a reasonable chance they could lose control of the Senate. And if that happens, if the Democrats get control of the House and the Senate, really Trump's capacity to do very much shrinks a lot. But also, those Democrats in Congress are then able to open investigations. Mm. They're then able to start subpoenaing evidence and calling witnesses. And fundamentally, they could try to impeach Trump for the third time.
1: Yeah, I won't hold my breath on that, Paul. You're on 612 ABC Brisbane and Queensland this evening at 21 minutes past 8. You are with Paul Osborne. He's a broadcaster, journalist, podcast consultant and producer. This is The World According to Paul. Let's move away from Trump, although it's Trump adjacent, the next topic, Paul, because you did mention there are chips that are very important to the tech world, and some tech giants have just unleashed some price hikes on their products. What can you tell us about it?
0: Yeah, I mean, you'll have noticed if you've been shopping for a laptop in the last sort of week or so that they've suddenly, depending on what company you were looking at,

0: they've suddenly got much, much more expensive. So last week, out of the blue, Apple increased the prices of their laptops, their iPads, and loads of other products by between 20 and 30%. And so that means, for example, the cheapest iPad used to cost $600, it's now $750. The cheapest laptop was $900, it's now $1,050. And then the higher spec you go, the more stuff you get, the posher the laptop, the bigger the price rise has been. It's not just Apple. Microsoft and Sony have both increased the cost of their games consoles, and lots of other companies are increasing the prices of other gadgets too. And they're warning that this is just the beginning of a wave of price rises. It won't be the last time that we see these kind of massive leaps in the prices of technology. The reason is there's been a gigantic surge in the demand for storage and memory chips, and it's driven by demand coming from AI data centers. So these massive data centers, these massive server farms full of computers processing vast amounts of material.
1: Just so Italians can make fruit that sings.
0: You know, and that has led the price of those chips, those memory and storage chips, to double in the first 3 months of this year. That's on top of a big increase last year. They could double again in the next few months. It's a process that is known as chipflation.
1: Right.
0: And it is all to meet the AI ambitions of some of the world's biggest and wealthiest companies, who have decided, surprisingly enough, that they don't want to pay for that price. Mm-hmm. They want you to pay for having AI crammed into every single corner of your life, and they're not really interested in whether you wanted it or not.
1: Mm. I'm so close to just moving to the country and just being in a cabin off-grid. Maybe I can just like generate an AI one.
0: It's worth a try. The problem is that these two sets of chips, computers obviously, you know, the way they work is sort of ridiculous. But if you think of it this way, the memory chips, if you think of it as like a proper old-fashioned desk, the memory chip is like the desk space where you put all the bits of paper that you're working on right now. And the storage is like the filing cabinet where you store all of your other work. And if you don't have those two things, then the computer won't work properly. And AI data centers need a huge amount of that, more than can be produced. Mm. And so that pushes the price up. And the consumer companies, the consumer tech companies, can't pay those prices and make a profit, so they say,
1: yes, okay,
0: on their products. But it becomes interesting when you look specifically at Apple. You know, Apple said, look, we could not shield consumers from these price rises any longer. Okay, Apple is worth $4.1 trillion US dollars. It made a profit in the year to March this year of $216 billion, which is up 16% on its profit from the previous year. And the average profit margin across its whole range of products is 27%. So 27% on average of the price of an Apple product is profit. But it could not shield consumers from the price rises that it has imposed, which is odd because it's also put up the price of refurbished computers that it sells on its website, which you would assume already had memory and storage inside them. And cynics might say that this might be more about protecting Apple's bottom line, protecting that profit margin, protecting that continued growth in profits that keeps investors happy, that keeps the stock price rising, that keeps the value of the company rising, that they could have taken on board the cost of this, but it would have massively cut into their profits, and so they didn't. And cynics who have a history with Apple will point out that for the last 20 years, if you've bought a computer from Apple, it's then tried to upsell you on buying more memory, more storage. And it's told you, you can't do this afterwards. Mm-hmm. You must do it now. And you can only buy it from us. And has charged $200 to $300 for memory and storage chips that were probably costing it then $30.
1: Not to mention the changing of the charges. That was the thing that really got to me. Like all of a sudden you can change the charge. You've got to have this lightning charger. I've got all these other ones.
0: Now you see, they wanted to stick with the lightning charger as long as they could because it was proprietary. In the European Union, they were told they had to switch to USB-C because that was the same charger that everyone else
1: Yes.
0: So they then made a virtue out of the fact that we're moving to this new compatible standard. And it also means, of course, that you'll have to buy a whole new set of cables and docks and chargers and all of these things. Look, Apple, Microsoft, Sony, you know, these companies will survive this. But there are other companies that may not. GoPro.
1: Wow. Okay.
0: You know, manufacturers of action cameras. Successful company, you might think. Mm-hmm. But the cost of sourcing the chips it puts in its cameras are now so high that the company said that it doesn't know that it will be able to survive, that it will be able to keep making cameras at a profit because of the cost of putting these chips in. And then fundamentally, we didn't really ask to have AI rammed into our phones and our tablets and our laptops. But now we're being told we have to pay a 20, 30% surcharge for something that a lot of us don't use. And again, if you were feeling cynical, not only something that a lot of us don't use, but that is in some cases threatening to steal entry-level jobs away from people, has built its content creation on stealing a vast amount of other people's work without attribution or payment or credit.
1: Always just gives me the wrong thing for the first search.
0: Hopelessly wrong.
1: Yes, it's really annoying.
0: I mean, it's not as bad as it was 3 or 4 years ago when it really was like trying to ask a toddler to explain physics. But now it's kind of, it will still confidently throw something back at you and you just look at it and go, no. Mm-hmm. And then you have those wonderful moments still when you say to it, no, you've got that completely wrong. It's actually this. And it'll go, thanks for calling me out on that. If you had an employee who was as gormless as the average AI agent, they wouldn't make it past their first appraisal.
1: But people like to be told that they're right. That's why it's so appealing, Paul.
0: And there are all those sort of terrifying, serious side effects of people forming dependent relationships and being encouraged into harmful behaviours and all sorts of things, believing that they have a friendship with these things. And there are good revolutionary uses of AI. Its ability to spot cancer symptoms before any doctor could is a shining example. But it does feel a little bit like we're being asked to fund the source of our own eventual obsolescence.
1: It does, Paul, and that's why I need to move to a cabin in the woods.
0: I'm not against the idea.
1: That was The World According to Paul. You can find Paul on Threads and Instagram at PD Osborne. Thank you so much for coming in.
0: Thank you.
2: Do you know the next Australian of the Year? Are they raising funds for those in need? Or building a brighter future? Conducting research? Or inspiring future astronauts? See them, hear them, nominate them at australianoftheyear.org.au.
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1: Just gone 8:30, which means it is time for banger or clanger. This is the song that we are looking to banger or clanger this evening. It is by Green Day. Which way will it go?

0: some pickup vehicles in the vicinity, so it was an organised, I'm told, people smuggling exercise, not asylum seekers. So it's a bit of a worry that this vessel came all the way from China and landed in the Pennefather River on our mainland, and that the occupants actually dispersed into the community before they were caught. I think you've told me that somebody at the bakery served them and they were caught near the Albatross Hotel. So if this is a trend following what's been going on with the illegal fishing vessels and people are seeing Australia as a soft target, then I think we really have got a border security issue in the North far greater than we've probably first imagined.
1: Have you been able to glean through QPS, who obviously a state agency working with Federal Border Force, whether any arrests have been made, David Kempton, or what the nature of the arrests might be?
0: I understand two people have been charged with smuggling, trafficking people, and the other 11 or 10 were retained by Border Force as illegal immigrants. But look, you could imagine this is a national security issue and information, official information, will be pretty scant until the federal government decides what they're going to do with these people.
1: How many people were you told were on that boat, David?
0: There was two. As I understand, there was 10 to 12 altogether on the vessel, and two have been charged with people smuggling, which is a pretty serious offence.
1: Do we know where they came from?
0: Oh, well, it came from the Chinese mainland. But whether these individuals were Chinese nationals or Australians, I just don't know the answer to that.
1: Mm. I mean, it would be unlikely they were Australians. Why would they be on a boat that shows up?
0: Well, there were people here with vehicles to collect them, so there might have been. Yeah, I don't know whether the people who were arrested were on the vessel or off the vessel. I don't really know the answer to that.
1: This comes off the back of, well, dozens of interceptions of foreign fishing vessels since the start of this year in Queensland waters. Are they distinctly different issues, David Kempton, the illegal fishing issue and this now apparent people smuggling attempt?
0: Well, probably involves different agencies and depends on the location, because the efforts have mainly been in Torres Strait. Remember, this is halfway down the western coast in Weipa, so they've come all the way in, well into Australian waters and onto the mainland. So I think, as we discussed before, this response needs to be not reactive but proactive, and the ABF need to engage all of the other agencies to ensure that we do secure this border. The Australian Defence Force is up there doing major exercise in Cape York at the moment, so I guess the people who came here didn't pick a good time, although, once again, they did get onto the mainland undetected, and that's a pretty serious issue with modern technology through radar tracking and drones and reliable local information. I think ABF could be doing a better job than they are.
1: What concerns you the most about this development?
0: I think the biggest problem is that this is it's an extensive border over a vast area. It's now internationally known as being porous. I don't think we have adequate defences or detection processes in place, and I think the ABF and the ADF and the Australian Defence Force all need to get together with state agencies and make sure that we're using all the local intel we can, that we're employing local people, just like we said in relation to the illegal fishing vessels, and we need to close this border. This is just going to continue to get worse as this whole geopolitical tension goes on in the region, and I can just see this is the beginning of more and more boats coming here if we don't make sure we secure that border.
2: That is David Kempton, a member of the Queensland Legislative Assembly, speaking with the ABC's Adam Stephen this afternoon in regards to that story out of Far North Queensland, where it appears a boat carrying foreign nationals landed near Weipa. Australian Border Force is refusing to confirm any details relating to the incident. 22 minutes to nine. Coming up, the lovely Vicar and Linda Bull. They have been part of the music landscape of Australia since the 90s, and they're about to head to Queensland, bringing their show to Queensland. We'll talk to them in a sec, but first here's a tune that they recorded live with their band for ABC Melbourne.

0: Jessica and Linda live on ABC Melbourne. That is When Will You Fall For Me? They recorded that a couple of weeks ago and they are heading out on tour around Australia. They'll be in Queensland next month in support of their new album, Where Do You Come From? Vicar and Linda, hello to you.
1: Hello, Sally. How are you?
2: Hello, Sally.
0: I am well. I love that song. It gets stuck in my head. When Will You Fall For Me? It's such a beautiful song. That was your first single back in 1994. How did that song come about?
1: Mark Seymour wrote that song for us. We were making our debut record and he came into the studio when we'd nearly finished making the record and he said, girls, I've written you a song. I want you to hear it. We're like, what? So he actually pulled out his guitar. He sat in the reception area of the recording studio and he played us the song at the top of his voice.
0: Wow.
1: And we went, wow, that's a ripper. Okay, we've got to put it on. So we went in and recorded it and it became our first single.
0: I mean, obviously it was written for you, but it's so perfect for you, that song.
1: Yeah, it seems to have. We still sing it to this day, Sally. Yeah. So it's done something. But, you know, it's an interesting song because musicians that the band doesn't matter. We've had many different lineups. Every single band member who's played this song, so they enjoy playing that one the most.
0: Yeah.
1: I don't know what it is, but it's something about the chords or the way they work. They just love playing it.
0: Yeah, it's a total vibe, that song. 1994 seems like just yesterday.
2: 32 years ago, Sally.
0: But now you've just been inducted into the ARIA Hall of Fame, along with, can I just say, an amazing cohort, Gurumal, Jenny Morris, Kate Sobrano, Spiderbait, Living End, and you guys. What was that experience like?
2: It was a beautiful night, and it was a great celebration. All of us get along really well.
0: Yeah.
2: And we're all there cheering each other on, so that the evening was fantastic. It was just a really great feeling. I wasn't stressed at all because I didn't have to deliver the

0: speech. Vicar did. But I loved singing with Vic on that night to our peers and our family were there as well.
1: Yeah.
2: I just loved seeing how happy everyone was to be inducted into the Hall of Fame. I think the most excited person, though, was Cram.
0: Without a doubt.
1: Why was Cram so excited?
2: You know, he made the evening so joyful because he was so happy and just hilarious and, you know, just a really great vibe. And it was like, wow, you know, good on you, Cram, you know, celebrating and having a great time. And it was great because the Living End, all their family were there and they were having a wonderful time. It was just beautiful.
1: And I think too, like you guys having been in the Aussie industry for so long, it does end up like a little bit of a family, doesn't it? Because you're all on these bills together.
0: True. But we very rarely, because the music's quite different. The genre, you know, Spiderbait, we're never really on a ball.
1: I would go and see a bill with you and Spiderbait though, for sure.
2: You would?
0: We're all mates, so that's really great. Let's do it.
2: Yeah.
1: I would absolutely love to.
2: As long as we can sing with Janet, then we're happy.
1: You're on 612 ABC Brisbane and Queensland this evening. Sally Rope is my name. Filling in for Kelly Higgins Devine, and those two voices you can hear are Vicar and Linda. They have a brand new album out, their ninth album. It is called Where Do You Come From? And they are currently touring. They're about a third of a way through a national tour. They are heading to Queensland next month, and I'll give you some dates shortly. To have such a long career in music is one thing, but to have it alongside your sister must be like an extra level of special.
0: I spiked her drink when I was young. I put a love potion in there.
2: Come sing with me, Linda. Come sing with me.
0: I don't know how big it puts up with me, really, Sally. We're very different. We're very, very different.
1: Yeah, and well, there's this thing, you know, siblings fight about really dumb things.
0: I know. We know. We've done it all. So 40 years in partnership.
1: So and like you say things to your sister that you would never dream of saying to another person, let alone your co-worker.
0: Yeah. So you need a new perfume. Yeah. That's a good one.
1: So
2: don't.
1: Is that one of the things you've said to each other before you've got out on stage? Like, have there been times when you've got out on stage just not talking to each other?
2: No.
1: Really?
0: We sorted out either before or afterwards. Yeah, we always. I mean, when the lights go down, it's a different story. There's a lot of foot stomping and, you know, elbows in the ribs.
2: That was in the early days.
1: Yes.
0: Not anymore.
2: We don't do that anymore. Yeah. But you have to. There has to be unity. There has to be harmony. Everyone has to get along, you know, because it's when there's tension, it's not good for the band.
0: No, we're leading our own band, and you know, you lead from the front. You don't ever behave like that.
1: Mm. Not in front of them. You guys are so much more mature than me.
0: not in front of them, anyway.
1: Do you remember a point where those kind of fights went away, or do they still happen?
2: No, we don't. Well,
0: they don't happen.
2: They don't happen. No, yeah. We don't fight much.
0: Grown out of
2: we might disagree.
1: Yeah.
2: But we don't fight about it. We annoy each other. I know that much. But, you know, when you get on stage, all that disappears.
1: What happens when you're travelling together and you get kind of annoyed?
0: We go for a very long swim.
2: Oh, we go in different cars. Separate cars.
1: Well, that is a good point. Like how separate, I would imagine in the early days it was everyone kind of all squished in together. But, I mean, do you have family that come along with you separately?
0: No. And I think in the early days, Vicar and I used to share a hotel room, so that made it even harder if you weren't talking. And also we had different hours. We kept different hours.
2: That's right. I used to party all night and then used to like to go to bed early. You know, I'd come in at 6 a.m. She'd be getting up, going down to the breakfast room.
0: those sorts of things we sort of...
1: Must have been hard, apart from it, you know, being Vicar, like most of the musos, they would have been the night owls, right?
2: Yeah.
0: I remember when they lost Vicar's luggage when we were going on a side trip to Malta with the Black Sorrows, and she sat in her hotel room watching me while I was backstroking around the Mediterranean. I was like, yeah, this is what happens when you stay out all night and they forget your suitcase.
2: Yeah. Oh, yeah, that was a bad day.
1: I guess there's people that know you from your stuff with the Black Sorrows. Then there's people who know you from working with people like Paul Kelly.
2: Yep.
1: And then there's people who know the Vicar and Linda solo stuff. Do you think you change your persona depending on who you're singing with? Like, I guess what I'm trying to say is, like, are there certain things that you go, okay, so when I'm with the Black

0: far as this is what I need to do? Like, do you have to change anything within your performance?
1: That is a really, really, that's never been asked that question
2: never
1: before.
2: Never been asked that question before. Ripper, read it.
1: No, yeah, it's interesting, isn't it? Being a backing singer, you, while your job is to, you know, lift a song or give it a little bit of extra sparkle, you can't really, you got to really, can't really outshine the lead singer, you know what I mean? Or you got to kind of, your role is very much a supportive role.
0: Yes.
1: So we learnt that when we were with Joe, because Joe is a very charismatic front man. And when we started singing back vocals, we were very sort of demure and stood up the back, and then he brought us to the front. Then we realised we had to be a little bit more animated and start dancing. So then we started sort of stepping up and realising what had to be done and became very much a part of the section with Joe, which was really wonderful. He taught us a lot. But you just sort of, you kind of get into the situation, you sort of just have to take a moment and see what's happening around you and how you're going to sort of play your game. I guess. Not so much play your game, but like how you're going to work with these people. You know what I mean? Like, you know, with Paul, it was different again, you know, because he's a different kind of front man to Joe. Mm. While he's got just as powerful a voice, he's not as sort of, he's not jumping all over the stage. He's just sort of standing there with his guitar. Mm. So it was, we couldn't be jumping all over the stage either, but we still had to be, we had to do some kind of movement or something in that group as well to kind of bring something to the show.
2: They're all different.
0: And both of the, I mean, speaking of both of those artists, I've seen you perform with both of them. And there's always at some point where one of you will be pushed up the front for a solo.
2: Yeah, they were very generous and we took it.
0: Yeah.
2: I think Vika grabbed it by the throat, really, in the Black Sorrows. And I think that was a real lesson for me. It's like, okay, just do it. Don't think, overthink it. I knocked back a lot of songs from Joe.
1: Yeah.
2: And I think that it was a real lesson in like, okay, just go for it and see what happens.
0: Yeah.
2: Don't overthink. That's where we work very well together and we're always learning.
1: That's where we're very different.
0: You're on 612 ABC Brisbane and Queensland. Vika and Linda Bull are who you are hearing from this evening. They have a brand new album out. It is called Where Do You Come From? Your 9th album, and you say it's your most personal. What do you mean by that?
1: Well, we wrote the songs.
0: I mean, yes.
1: We didn't just sing them this time, Sally. We wrote them too. You know, yeah, we wanted to, we thought it was time to write songs, sing our own story. And while we've always been interpreters, we have written in the past, we did a lot of songwriting on Princess Taboo. We just wanted to, after we wrote our memoir, No Bull, we thought we should really write or co-write the next album. So we started sort of, it started with Linda writing a song with Mark Seymour called Waiting on the Kid.
0: We're going to hear that in a sec, yes.
1: Yeah, that's really what started the album, about single parenting. Then I went, right, I want to write a song with Mark Seymour too. So then Where Do You Come From was written next, and then it kind of went from there.
0: Yeah. And you're about a third of the way through a pretty extensive national tour.
1: Yes.
0: Who comes to Vika and Linda gigs these days? Are there young people that you sing in the audience discovering those magical harmonies?
2: We have a very broad audience. We have a lot of females, we have a lot of ladies, and they bring their friends and their kids or their daughters, their daughters and next door neighbours, whatever. We just find that community comes to our shows and they're wonderful.
1: Yeah, we do. And what the wonderful thing is too, that we have people coming to shows that have that have supported us since Black Sorrows days. Mm. So they have been with us for a very long time. So it's like people like that and then their grandkids or their daughters, like Linda said, they come. Oh, young singers, young up and coming singers will come and see the show. And then husbands get dragged along and they come up and they go, oh, you know what, I really didn't want to come, but I ended up having a really great night. That's what they say to us.
2: I didn't think you'd make me cry.
1: Yeah. It's like, wow. Yeah, so it's like, well, yay, you know, because then they'll go and tell two friends and then they'll go and tell two friends and then
2: suddenly we've got 10 people in the audience. Yeah.
0: So with those, I mentioned those beautiful harmonies that I think have, you know, given me a shiver down my spine many, many times when I've seen you guys perform. There's something so special about singing with family, and it's those blood harmonies that you can't replicate, you know. You guys have got kids now. Have you kind of been getting them in on the act from day one?

0: Un?
1: No.
2: No. They've seen too much. They know. They know too much.
1: Yeah, they don't want to be a part of the music industry.
0: It's so funny though, because I'm always so fascinated by this, because people will say, "Oh, I've tried to really get them to not do it, but I just can't stop them."
2: We can't get them to do it.
1: No, they have other passions, you know, I think that's wonderful.
2: Yeah.
1: It's like
2: other talents.
1: Yeah, and it's you know, we've never whatever they want to do, you know, they go off and living their own life. They're their own people. It's like, off you go, bye. You know, it's like, yay, we're free now, Linda. We can do what we want.
2: Let's go. We can do a 50-day tour.
1: That's right.
2: We can do a ridiculously long tour and not have to worry about whether the dog's going to get fed or not.
0: No, absolutely. And it is a big tour, and the album has done really well. It debuted at number one on the Australian Artist Album Chart, and you're going to be coming to Queensland playing Brisbane, Cairns, Maryborough and Caloundra, and Redlands Performing Arts Centre here at Cleveland as well in August through to October. Vicar and Linda, thank you so much. It's been lovely to chat to you, but I'm going to finish off with another live recording that you guys did at ABC Melbourne a little while ago. This is the song that you wrote with Mark Seymour, Linda, called Waiting on the Kid. Can you tell us about this?
2: Yeah, it's about single parenting, Sally. I raised my children from young age, 5 to 12, at 12, on up to now. It was a real struggle, but I had the love of my family helping me and my neighbourhood, and I wanted to write about how hard it was to leave them.
0: Yeah. Well, it's a beautiful song, and you've done a fantastic job, Vicar and Linda. Good luck with the tour. Thank you so much.
1: Thank you, Sally.

0: in the rain, waiting on the kid.
1: Vika and Linda, waiting on the kid. Time for the news. It's 9 o'clock.
2: ABC News, I'm Eliza Getzy. Authorities have charged a Taiwanese national over an alleged people smuggling operation in Queensland's far north. Here's Hannah Moon.
3: Australian Border Force says the 34-year-old man was arrested yesterday in a supermarket car park in Weipa after a community report of suspicious activity. He's facing one count of the aggravated offence of people smuggling involving at least five persons. The offence carries a maximum penalty of 20 years jail. A 30-year-old man was also detained under the Migration Act, pending further inquiries. It follows the arrival of a suspected illegal boat in the area on Tuesday. Witnesses reported seeing a number of men come ashore at a remote beach camping spot. Investigations are continuing.
2: Three people have died from suffocation as thousands of fans crowded Mexico City streets during World Cup celebrations. Health officials say the deaths happened near the Angel of Independence landmark, where thousands of soccer fans had gathered to celebrate Mexico's 2-0 victory over Ecuador in the round of 32. Emergency teams tended to three unconscious people at different locations around Paseo de la Reforma. The capital's most emblematic boulevard and the streets around it had been closed to traffic and set up for the football celebrations. Two senior Iranian sources say Iran is determined to win international recognition of its control over the Strait of Hormuz and its ability to levy fees on ships entering or leaving the Gulf, even if it has to do so by force. The remarks were made to the Reuters news agency. Under this month's interim deal with the US to end their 3-month conflict, Iran agreed to let ships pass through the strait for 60 days without charge. But it believes the wording of the agreement allows it to keep control of which ships may pass and which route they take through the narrow waterway. Back home, the consumer watchdog has exercised new powers to block the opening of a Coles supermarket in the West Australian city of Kalgoorlie-Boulder. Here's business reporter Amelia Turzon with more.
4: This is the first decision by the ACCC since it got new and expanded scrutiny powers, especially on supermarkets at the start of this year. In the city, there's already one Coles, a Woolworths, there's two IGAs, and there is two other smaller independents, Spudshed and Foodworks. Now, this is the proposed second Coles supermarket. The ACCC today has made its final determination, and it says, yes, it has too many concerns at this other Coles would effectively lead to the closure of an independent in the city, and that would lessen competition in the region.
2: Economists say Australia's property downturn is likely to continue for months as falling home values become a key political fight in Canberra. Kaveh Akbari reports.
5: Home values fell 0.4% nationally in June, the biggest monthly drop since December 2022. The opposition leader used question time to press for a guarantee house prices would not fall further, while the Prime Minister defended the government's housing policies as helping young people buy a home. But there are concerns some recent first home buyers could be left owing more than their property is worth if prices continue to fall. AMP economist Shane Oliver says most homeowners are not at risk of negative equity, but some low deposit buyers could be exposed.
6: If they don't have to sell, then there's no major problem. If alternatively they have to sell, then it is a problem.
5: He says the bigger challenge remains Australia's shortage of housing supply.
2: The Victorian Health Department has issued an urgent alert after discovering heroin mixed into batches of cocaine and methamphetamine. The department says one person has died and multiple people have required emergency care after four separate incidents involving people overdosing after unknowingly taking heroin. Authorities say even small amounts of heroin can be life-threatening, and they're urging people to learn the signs of opioid overdose and carry naxalone. The overdose reversing medication is available free from participating

0: Mamasies and Health Services. And the lead singer and a founding member of the Village People disco group has died at the age of 74. Here's Tweeong Fitzpatrick.
1: Come on, everybody!
2: Victor Willis's career spanned almost 50 years, both in the Village People and as a soloist. He was known for his costumed personas as a policeman and naval officer in the troop and wrote hits including YMCA. The group announced Willis had died after a short but aggressive illness and requested privacy. In 2025, he joined members of the Village People in performing at a pre-inauguration rally for US President Donald Trump's second term. Willis said the Village People performance was not an endorsement of the president-elect's policies. Willis's wife announced his death.
0: ABC News.
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5: 5 minutes past nine, almost time for songs you love. That's what we like to do in this last hour of the evening's program. You text me in a song you love. Include the reason that you love this song as well. Maybe it reminds you of somebody. Maybe it reminds you of a good time, a particular place, a holiday perhaps. 0467 922 612, and I will do my best to get it on the radio for you after 9:30. Text coming in already, so yeah, definitely start texting now. Also gives me time to be able to find it, because there are songs, some songs that aren't in our system, so we actually have to do a little bit of tricky hunting around for them. 0467 922 612. Look, these days, especially in winter, about as adventurous, like, going to a different cafe for lunch is probably the most adventurous I get around this time of year. But I don't know, I'm a little bit inspired by my next guests. Lang and Bev Kidby have been going on adventures together for around 60 years. They've just been awarded a title, an award. I didn't ask them if they get a trophy. Maybe they did. From Australian Geographic. And we will talk more about that after this from Graham Bonnet. Great version of the Bob Dylan tune. It's All Over Now, Baby Blue, 612 ABC Brisbane and Queensland.

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1: You're with Sally Rope, 612 ABC Brisbane.
0: Were you one of those kids who drooled over the wondrous, often dangerous tales told by famous explorers, both real and fictional? The hardships, extreme conditions, and brushes with death would only make it more exciting. Well, not many of us actually get to follow in the footsteps of some of those famous explorers, but my next guest have a Brisbane couple who've been recreating many of the nation's greatest exploration journeys on land and sky for over 60 years. Lang and Bev Kidby are adventurers and they're recipients of an Australian Geographic Society Award. Welcome.
2: Thanks, Sally.
3: Thank you, Sally.
0: Honestly, just reading some of the stuff that you guys have done is really tiring for me. Where do you get the energy?
3: Oh, I think you just keep going and keep active. I think it doesn't matter what you're doing. Even if you want to go and play bowls, that's something. But sitting in front of TV.
0: Yeah.
3: And I despair with the kids with their phones now. I still see wonderful kids getting out there,
0: yes.
3: The majority, it's pretty distressing to see where the kids are today.
0: Yeah, well, I'm already feeling bad about my own level of activity, Lang. So you guys have won an award from the Australian Geographic Society. Can you tell me what the award is?
3: It's for a lifetime of adventure. They support us over the years wonderfully, and they've put together all our things and decided, well, that's enough to get the award for 2026, and we're very, very honoured because it is really something in the adventurer world, so to speak. Yeah.
0: So how did this whole thing start? Were you guys separately adventurers before you met, or one person's adventure influenced the others? Bev, you're nodding there.
2: Yeah. Lang, I think from the day he was born, has been an adventurer. And we met when we were about 19. And I guess I came from a very conservative background. But I met him and my life did a 360, I guess. I embraced what he did, and I was quite happy to tag along.
0: So you've been doing this, it's quite remarkable, going on adventures for six decades?
2: Yes.
3: Oh, yes.
2: Yeah, it would be.
0: Can you tell me about the first one? What was the first one and how did you sell it to Elaine?
3: The first real, we'd done many, many adventures, and I was in the army for 15 years. We spent 6 years in New Guinea and we had dive boats and all sorts of things up there.
2: But the and first, a few children thrown in.
0: Well, that adds a whole other level, doesn't it?
3: That was an adventure. The first really big one we did was the Vintage Air Rally, and that was 26 aeroplanes

0: built before 1950 from England to Australia. And I just put the idea out, and we had entrants from America, England, everywhere, and we just decided we were going to organise it, and these people just came and put their faith in us, and away we went. And we had a few people pull out, a couple of aeroplanes that fell out of the sky, but nobody was hurt. But we eventually got to Australia, and that was our first really big one, and that was a big learning curve, of course.
1: That was a huge learning curve.
2: Yeah. So, and you did that with kids?
1: No.
2: Oh, okay.
1: No, they were adults by then.
2: Okay. Oh, that's good to hear.
1: Yes.
0: And that's what gave us a grounding on how to deal with people, how to deal with bureaucracy. And we've learned slowly over the years how to do that. And the main thing is patience and a smile, and that'll solve everything.
2: It does go a long way, doesn't it? Yeah. You're on 612 ABC Brisbane and Queensland this evening. I've got Lang and Bev Kidby with me. They're adventurers, and they've been going on adventures for over 60 years, and they're recipients of an Australian Geographic Society Award. So, Bev, what are some of the hardships that you've encountered? What are some of the big things that stick out where you go, by the skin of our teeth?
1: Yeah, well, there's probably numerous ones of those. And every adventure we've been on, there's at least one event that you do feel like that. But that's where we sort of pull together and just stand back and figure out a way to make things work, because especially if you've got other people with you.
2: Yeah, yeah.
1: They're so dependent on you having the answer to everything.
2: You just got to fake it till you make it.
1: Yeah, exactly. Exactly.
2: So incredible hearing this positivity coming from you when, you know, I burst into tears in the airport at Bali recently. So, Lang, what inspires the trips? Like, how do you choose what adventure you're going to go on?
0: It's fairly random, actually. I look around and see where I haven't been before. And I've got four or five things in my mind at all times, and you work on them slowly in the background, and then one of them will just pop to the surface, and you say, well, we're going to run with that one.
2: Yes.
0: I've got the attention span of a five-year-old, so halfway through a trip, I'm thinking about the next trip, and it just keeps me going. I just like something new. I like setting out on something.
2: Yeah.
0: But once it's running smoothly and you know you're going to reach the end, well, the interest starts to wane, and it just becomes a job to finish it properly and make sure that everything's completed at the end. And you want to get that little burst of adrenaline and leaving and the ship sailing off into the horizon.
2: Yes.
0: That's the best part, setting out and wondering what's ahead of you.
2: Lang and Bev Kibbe are here on 612 ABC Brisbane and Queensland. They are adventurers. They've just been bestowed an award from the Australian Geographic Society. It is the Lifetime of Adventure Award. And these guys have been going on adventures all over the shop for around six decades. So you've travelled the world in a Fiat 500.
0: Yeah, we took that little Bambino, little two-cylinder 1950s Fiat 500. We started in Vladivostok and drove that all across Russia and Europe, shipped to the States, across the States, up through Canada and finished in Alaska. And that was our best trip, because it was just the two of us,
2: yeah.
0: No other people, no media, no film crew, nobody to annoy us. And we had just a wonderful time in this tiny little motor car. We did 33,000 kilometres in 99 days.
2: Oh, okay. Wow. And do you remember what year was that?
0: Oh, that was about 20 years ago now.
1: 2006.
0: Yeah,
1: yeah, exactly.
2: Yeah, yeah, right.
1: 2006 we did that, yes.
2: Okay. So you said that that's the one that you was the best trip because it was just the two of you.
0: Yes.
2: So on average, how many people do you have with you on the other trips?
0: Well, it depends on the trip. So we did the Peking to Paris trip. That was an ABC event, and we had a film crew, and the ABC did a four-part documentary on that. And we finished up with 25-odd people, but Bev did all the administration, not only for our crew but for the ABC crew as well. And so right across Siberia and Russia, she was having to go ahead by herself and try and find accommodation in some little town somewhere.
1: We had nothing pre-booked.
0: Nothing pre-booked, because we had the old 100-year-old motor cars.
2: Yes,
0: and,
2: yes.
0: A couple of times we camped just in the forest, and the villagers had

0: I'm out, and we'd have a great night just sitting around a campfire. We couldn't speak Russian, they couldn't speak English, but after a few vodkas, everyone was speaking algebra, so there you go.
1: And what about, do what I always think on these kind of trips, someone's going to get sick. Have you ever had a sickness?
2: I'll cross everything, and no.
0: Delhi belly and things like that, but nothing disastrous.
2: We've been extremely lucky in that regard.
1: We talked about the Fiat 500, the driving, but there's also been quite a few flying adventures in here as well, including constructing an exact replica of a Vickers Vimy bomber and flying it from England to Australia.
0: Yeah, that was a good event.
2: It was huge.
0: Yeah, we just because I flew for 15 years in the Army, obviously, we decided that we wanted to do this. So an American friend of mine, Peter McMillan, he was a young stockbroker, so he said, well, I'll stay at work making the money and you can go and spend it and build the aeroplane. So we shifted over to California for a year and had some wonderful workers, got the original plans, built this 100-year-old aeroplane exactly the same as
1: it
0: was.
1: Wow.
0: And then Peter and I flew it from England to Australia to recreate the first flight from England to Australia. The original Vickers Vimy at Adelaide Airport, of course.
1: What's the inspiration? Are you just reading a book, or you just like you read about it at some point and you go, "Oh, I'd love to replicate that one day."
0: Oh, that's true. Yeah.
1: And you've also replicated Bert Hinkler's
2: solo flight from England to Australia.
0: Yeah, we found an Avro Avian, which was exactly the same aircraft.
1: Where do you find one of those?
0: Under a house in Mount Gravatt here in Brisbane. We found it under a house in Mount Gravatt in Brisbane.
1: That's incredible.
0: And in the logbook, Bert Hinkler had actually flown that aeroplane when he was a test pilot in England. Mm. So we restored that. And that was a good trip because that was just Bev and me. So I'd set off in this little aeroplane, like a tiger moth type aeroplane. Yeah. Bev would go each day trying to do the clearances because you've got to get...
2: I was just going commercially.
0: She went commercially and I had no idea where she was. So ring up my daughter and say, "Oh, Katrina, where's Mum?" And she'd say, "Oh, she's in Nice." And I'd say, "Well, I'm in Nice too. What hotel are you?"
1: And how many kids have you got?
0: Two daughters.
1: And how did they feel about Mum and Dad still doing these adventures?
2: They're
0: adventurous in their own right. Yeah, these two girls and their kids. They've each got two kids and they travel all over the world. So the kids are 19 to 30, the grandkids. So yeah. They're not kids anymore.
1: Yeah. Lang and Bev Kidby are telling you all about their adventures here on 612 ABC Brisbane and Queensland this evening. They have been doing some pretty amazing journeys over the past 60 years and they've just been given an award from the Australian Geographic Society, the Lifetime of Adventure Award. With these, replicating these journeys like the Hinkler journey, is there something in it for you as well in terms of being able to preserve history?
0: Well, that's really the purpose. I could have flown anywhere, but we're losing our history and the kids don't know. The kids are certainly not aware of a lot of Australian pioneers and how we were leading the world and some of the greatest pioneers and adventurers back in the late 1800s through to the Second World War.
1: In aviation,
0: vehicle transport, marine. And I just love it when the kids come up, you stop somewhere and the kids come up and you can tell them. And that's what I really want. I'm not doing it for the old people. I'm not doing it for for the adults. But the kids get enthused and I love them sitting in the car or you sit them in the aeroplane. And I just want that history to be maintained.
1: Mm. And, well, what's next then? What history books have you been reading? What journey are you going to replicate?
2: In our backyard, there's two vehicles, one that actually belonged to a Michael Terry, and he was a motoring pioneer back in the 1920s. He crisscrossed Australia. Whether we get round to the restoration, and the trip was from Derby in Western Australia through to Melbourne, so it was totally a diagonal right across Australia.
1: Not a lot happening on that route back in the day?
0: No, many Aboriginal groups had never seen Europeans, and I've got his original truck. And we want to restore that and do that. But that's a fairly simple one. But we're heading off to Georgia in a couple of weeks to do a four-wheel drive trip around the Caucasus up along the Russian border. Yeah. That'll be good fun.
1: Oh, yeah. That will be amazing fun. Well, that's just for
0: that's
1: something
0: just
1: to
0: a
1: do.
0: Holiday, yeah.
2: In a modern car.
1: Yeah. Is some sort of like society that people can join if they're like keen to do this adventuring? Or do you have like a, you know, like a Facebook friends that do the same thing and you talk about it?
0: We have many friends who adventurers tend to be individual people leading the groups. Mm. Now, you can join. There are many groups. There are many adventure travel groups. Some people consider adventure travel as a trip to Bali and back.
1: To be fair, it was the last stop on a trip from Europe. But I still cried in Denpasar Airport, okay? It was just really hot. So what makes a good adventurer?
0: I think someone willing to take a chance and planning. Everybody thinks planning's everything, but planning really isn't. Planning reaches a stage very quickly where it's an excuse to do nothing. You just keep putting it off and putting it off and putting it off. Mm. And I think General Eisenhower said during the war that plans are useless, but planning is essential.
2: That's pretty
0: good. From the military point of view, on the first contact with the enemy, all plans go out the door. And that's exactly the same with travelling. Like I said, with a smile, people gather around and help. You can always get out of a situation. You're not going to die on the side of the road. Mm. Don't matter which country and where you are. Doesn't matter whether you're taking your caravan to Carnarvon Ranges for the holiday or you're walking barefoot across the Gobi Desert. You'll find someone to help you. It's just taking that first step. Mm. Don't keep planning and planning. Just get out and do it.
1: Lang and Bev Kidby, it's been a real pleasure to talk to you, and you've made me like... I'm going to do another trip soon. Maybe it's not going to be driving along the border near Russia, but something else. And it's been lovely to meet you. Thank you so much for coming in and speaking to everyone around Queensland about your adventures. It's been a pleasure.
0: Thank you,
2: Thanks,
0: Sally.
3: Who will win the AI race? Has gambling become our national sport?
4: 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They've never been more important. So the one thing we'll never question is our duty to keep asking. ABC News, keep asking.
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1: Yes, it's that time of the evening. Time for songs you love. Songs that I get to choose from when you text in on 0467922612. If you've got a song that you love, you would like to hear it, send me a text, tell me why you would like to hear it. It doesn't guarantee that we'll get it on, but it's certainly a first step. Tonight's first cab off the rank goes to a young bloke from Laidley. His name is Tim. And Tim is turning 66 today. So he's called up and he said, I'm 66, I'm still kicking, I'd love to hear Staying Alive. This is for you, Tim and Laidley. Happy birthday, my friend.

Redcliffe's finest. BG staying alive from the soundtrack to Saturday Night Fever. Jeez, that's a good soundtrack. I've still got that on vinyl. It was my mum's old copy. You're on 612 ABC Brisbane and Queensland this evening, and it is time for songs you love. If you have a song that you would love to hear on the radio, please do text me 0467922612. Now, I do need to address this because this came in last night as well. Who is this? Jack. Jack says, well, Sally, for years we've asked for Metallica Whiskey in the Jar, but it's never played. Why? What's wrong with Metallica? How many more years do we need to ask? Come and be a sport and play it, please. Jack, here's the thing. Metallica sounds terrible on AM radio. So might sound good like cranked in your good stereo in your lounge room. Sounds really bad on AM radio, and the bulk of people listening will be listening through AM radio. It's going to sound really, really muddy. It's not that we don't like Metallica. We're anti-Metallica in any way, shape or form, but it's just going to sound really bad. So it's kind of not worth it. I'm sorry about that. 0467922612. At least you've got an answer now, though. You know, I've told you the reason. Okay, so we can do this until 10 o'clock. So I've got room for a couple more songs. Next slot is going to go to Brett in Ipswich. Hello, Brett. He says, hello, Sally. Can I please hear She's My Baby from Johnny O'Keefe? My mum loves it, and him. I always remember J.O.K. banging out in the house when I was a kid. I love his music to this day. Brett, my wish is your command.

In Ipswich, J.O.K., She's My Baby, recorded apparently in the US in 1959. It was a bit of a hit, and then it was re-released in 1969, and it was a hit again. Apparently recorded it in the US when he went over there because the recording techniques were much more advanced than they were here in Australia. You're on 612 ABC Brisbane and Queensland. Sally Rope is my name, in for KHD for a couple of weeks. And this is Songs You Love. If you have a song that you love and you'd like to hear it on the radio, please send me a text 0467 922 612. I can't guarantee that I'll play it, but I would love you to give me a good reason to play it. Pull on the heartstrings, bit of emotional manipulation. I'm all for that this time of the evening. The next slot in Songs You Love goes to Steve. Hello, Steve, on the Sunshine Coast. He says, the song that brings back some very distinct memories is the 1979 Supertramp hit The Logical Song. I was in my late teens, living up at Airlie Beach in the Whitsundays and just cruising around with my mates in a van, feeling a sense of freedom and no care in the world, living the dream, playing this song on a cassette.

song for Steve on the Sunshine Coast reminds him of driving around in his late teens, living in the Whit Sundays, just cruising around in a van. Just that cassette over and over and over. It's so funny, isn't it, how you can get those memories coming back from particular songs and artists. I don't reckon it happens as much anymore because, you know, we were kind of forced to listen to that one tape, weren't we, over and over and over again. It's not like we could just skip through a Spotify playlist. It was just the same tape over and over and over again. Like whenever I hear Phil Collins, I will just think that I'm in my parents' Ford Fairlane back in the day, you know, driving around, and various different albums remind me of different places. Whenever I hear Katie Tunstall's Suddenly I See the Eye to the Telescope album, reminds me of driving across the Nullarbor because it was pre-iPods and there was no radio. So I just listened to a bunch of CDs over and over again. This is Songs You Love on 612 ABC Brisbane and Queensland. How's it going? If you have a song that you would like to hear, send me a text, 0467922612. You can call up and speak with the lovely Lauren as well, as long as you are very polite about it. But we do like to have a good reason for you playing it as well. I mean, that's going to be, you know, it's going to give me more impetus to choose that particular song. What's the next one? Oh, okay. The next one goes out to Stephen, New Farm here in the Valley. Now, earlier in the program, during the Smart Casual Quiz, we played a little grab of a band that was Princess Diana's favourite band. It was her, if she was alive today, it would be her birthday. And we played a little grab of ABBA, her favourite band. And then Stephen was like, you can't just play that little grab of it. You need to play the whole thing. All the ABBA fans are frothing. So this is for Stephen and all the ABBA fans out there. Gimme, gimme, gimme. 612 ABC Brisbane in Queensland.

But Stephen in New Farm, Gimme, Gimme, Gimme, A Man After Midnight from ABBA. Controversial opinion. Well, I don't know if it's controversial. Tell me what you think, because I love ABBA, huge fan. I hate the Mamma Mia films. I hate the musical. I think it's embarrassing. I think it's a blot on the career of Meryl Streep and anyone involved. Cher as well. Amanda Seyfried, Stellan Skarsgård. Who else is in it? Colin Firth. Yep, you're all guilty. Pierce Brosnan. It's so weird. Like, I love ABBA. I just hate the musical Mamma Mia. I don't know. Am I the only one? Am I some sort of grinchy ABBA fan? 0467922612. This is songs you love on 612 ABC Brisbane and Queensland. We're getting some texts coming in. This one from Karen. Please play any Village People song except YMCA in honour of the policeman passing today. Maybe Milkshake or In the Navy. Karen, we did play You Can't Stop the Music a little earlier on when we found out the victor from the Village People has passed away at the age of 74. And I remembered the dance to it. You know, it's got like dance moves to it. I love the Village People. I love the movie, the whole thing. So, yes, very sad that Victor has passed away at the age of 74. Okay, our next choice for songs you love this evening goes to Ian. Hello, Ian. I hope you're having a good evening. You have chosen a song called Top of the World by a fine band called The Carpenters. And the reason is because it was the first concert I went to. Ian, I would have loved to have seen The Carpenters. Were they good?

0: great choice, Ian from Coorparoo, for Songs You Love, Carpenter's Top of the World. You're on 612 ABC Brisbane and Queensland. This is Songs You Love. Look, I went on a bit of a rant before about ABBA. I love ABBA. I think the movie and the musical Mamma Mia are crimes against art. They're terrible. Now, Little Brother Trucker has texted in. He says, okay, I 100% agree with you about ABBA and Mamma Mia. ABBA were magnificent. The movie Mamma Mia was deplorable. It broke my heart. Little Brother Trucker, I think that maybe you're just like trying to get into my good books because I still haven't played It's Hard to Be Humble by Mac Davis in its entirety because it's just not a very good song. But I'll give you this much of it.
1: Oh, Lord, it's hard to be humble when you're perfect in every way.
0: Nah, that's as much as you get tonight, Little Brother Trucker. Oh, my goodness. This is a fun segment. I love this. Thank you so much to everyone who has played. Got time for a couple more songs. Oh, yeah, maybe two. Oh, we'll go close. I'm going to go give the next slot to Ben, though. Hello, Ben. Driving from Warwick to Gympie. You've got a bit of time on your hands. Inspired perhaps by our chat with Vicar and Linda, or is it just that you feel like you're chained to the wheel, Ben? I get it. Black Sorrows. 612 ABC Brisbane and Queensland.

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1: Black Sorrows there, our last slot on songs you love tonight. I'm sorry, Jackie and Hazel Dean. I was hoping I was going to get to your song, but I don't really have the time. So I might give you first berth tomorrow night. Brendan from Bow Desert has texted in saying, "Hi, Sally, nodding in furious agreement at your Mamma Mia comment." Yeah, it's just not a good musical. It's embarrassing for everybody involved. The songs of ABBA are great. Why do you need to smoosh them all together into just a really bad storyline? All the actors involved are great. I like all of them. I just don't know why they ever got involved. Anyway, it made like $1 gazillion and has like 2 sequels. Barbara in Mackay loves it though. "Hi, Sally. I enjoyed the musical. We'll always remember Pierce Brosnan's voice as he murdered one of my favourite songs of ABBA." Thank you, Barbara in Mackay. Tell you what, I used to love Pierce Brosnan. Do you remember back in the day he was in that show called Remington Steele? Ah, tell you what, that was some sort of awakening for me back in the day. So that is just about it for me. Thank you so much for your company this evening. Tomorrow night, the Smart Casual Quiz will be back. Sarah Ward will be here with Spoiler Alert, talking about some of the new things you can check out on telly, including I've got some serious opinions about the TV show The Bear as well. I think it's its last season. I was into it until the 4th season, then I was like, nah, there's too much yelling. I don't need that much yelling in my life. Anyway, Sarah's no doubt watched it, so we'll see what she thinks of it. But, yeah, I will be back tomorrow night from 6.35, in fact, here in Brisbane, and then from 7 around the rest of Queensland. Enjoy the rest of your evening, and I'll talk to you tomorrow. It's time for the news now. It's 10 o'clock.
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5: ABC News, I'm Eliza Getzey. The Home Affairs Minister has rejected criticism of Australia's border security after a suspected illegal boat landed on remote Cape York. Witnesses say a dozen or so men arrived on the vessel early yesterday near Weipa. A 34-year-old Taiwanese man has since been charged with people smuggling, and a 30-year-old man was also detained pending further inquiries. Tony Burke has dismissed claims the government has lost control of the nation's northern coastline, and he condemned yesterday's vote in the Senate to make public Australia's aerial surveillance contracts, arguing the move threatens national safety. The West Australian Police Commissioner says 45-year-old Australian man Simon Carman, who's accused of killing a teenage girl in Thailand, was known to police. Details from Kaysen Ho.
6: We've previously seen the CCTV of what Thai police allege was 17-year-old Thun Chanok Donhom La entering a condominium with Simon Carman on the night that she allegedly disappeared. It's there where police say this alleged murder occurred. Now, the investigation into this alleged murder is still ongoing. We understand Thai police are completing a forensic investigation now, which still could take a few weeks. But we know that, or we understand that Mr. Carman will or is set to face a Thai court after that forensic investigation is completed.
5: Indirect talks between Tehran and Washington have been ongoing since Tuesday night in Doha, Reuters news agency reports, citing a senior Iranian official. The official added discussions have been focused on the release of Tehran's funds and the Strait of Hormuz. Meanwhile, talks in Doha have focused on the implementation of the interim deal between Tehran and Washington, Iran's foreign deputy minister says, according to state media. South African police say more than 900 people have been arrested during the nationwide anti-migrant protests, which were mostly peaceful but occasionally descended into violence and looting. Police told a press conference 100 of the 120 marches that took place on Tuesday, 108 were peaceful, while 12 needed law enforcement to intervene due to unrest. Some of those arrested were undocumented migrants detained for violating immigration rules, while others were arrested for public violence, for harbouring illegal immigrants, and for robbery. Back home, Shadow Treasurer Tim Wilson says the Coalition is more likely to negotiate with the government on gambling reforms than work with the Greens. The government's proposed changes to gambling advertising laws include limiting ads on TV during certain times of the day and banning radio ads during school drop-off and pick-up times. Mr. Wilson says he'd like a Senate inquiry to assess the impact of the government's proposals.
7: And then we just look through and see who's going to be a willing dance partner. The government, I think, probably wants to work with us, and we want to be measured and reasonable participant.
5: An expert's told the Royal Commission on Anti-Semitism and Social Cohesion today that it's been difficult to work with the social media company X in getting harmful content and accounts removed from the platform. Gavin Coote has the details.
8: Dr. Andre Obler from the Online Hate Prevention Institute has appeared at the inquiry for a second time, presenting new data on anti-Semitic posts across seven social media platforms. He singled out the platform X, formerly known as Twitter, as a platform that's taken a hands-off approach to online safety since being acquired by billionaire Elon Musk.
9: A lot of people that had been removed from the platform prior to that were invited back onto it, and the environment just became more and more toxic.
8: Dr. Obler cited an example of an anti-Semitic X post that targeted him, which he says was successfully removed, but the Australian-based account responsible for the post remains active.
5: Anthropic says the US Commerce Department has lifted export controls on its Fable and Mythos AI models. It comes less than 3 weeks after the company was ordered to suspend access to its most advanced AI models over national security risks. Washington has stepped up oversight of new model releases to identify potential threats amid concerns that advanced artificial intelligence models could be used or misused by military intelligence in China, Russia, or other countries of concern. And the lead singer of the 70s disco group The Village People, Victor Willis, has died at the age of 75.

0: He co-wrote many of the band's hits, including YMCA, which became known as a gay anthem, though Willis says that wasn't the song's intention, saying the group wrote music for everyone.
1: The first album was basically about gay life. When I wrote the second album, I had to broaden the spectrum of
0: ABC News.
2: Checking your Brisbane weather for Thursday. Top of 25 tomorrow, partly cloudy, slight chance of a shower and some light winds about as well. Getting down to 14 degrees overnight. Heading into Friday, partly cloudy and a top of 26 and partly cloudy over the weekend as well. And that is your weather for Thursday on 612 ABC Brisbane.

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2: Yes, well, hello, and how are you? Philip Clark with you on ABC Radio. This is Nightlife, and it's Wednesday night. It's the first of the month. Hey, too late for a pinch and a punch, I know, but hey, it's July the 1st, I know. The year's disappearing on us, isn't it? First hour of the program, and glad to have your company too. 6 past 10, it's 6 past 8 in WA. Hello to everybody. South Australia and the Territory, 24 to 10. Good to be with you. We're right through the Pacific as well. We're at 6 past 10 in Port Moresby, 6 past 11 in Honiara, Port Vila, 6 past 1 in Tonga and Samoa, and Tuvalu, Fiji and Kiribati, 6 past midnight. Very good to have your company right around the world, of course, courtesy of the internet as well. Nightlife is heard everywhere and has listeners everywhere too. Glad you're on board tonight. All right. Tonight, in our first hour, we're going to talk about koalas with Danielle Claude. She's terrific. Remember when she talked to us about echidnas a while back? We're going to talk about koalas tonight in our first hour. If you've got questions or experiences or anecdotes you'd like to relate, love to hear them. In our first hour, remember the numbers 1300 800 222, or text on 0467 922 702. By the way, lots of ways to listen, and there are no problems with reception tonight. Transmitting everywhere is good. So get us on broadcast, of course, on your TV channel 25. You can get us on the ABC Listen app as well. Lots of ways to listen there, including grab our podcasts, by the way. I've put that chat last night with Justin Bott from Services Australia up there about all the changes to super limits, welfare eligibility and so on. There was lots of interesting stuff. This is a little bit from the conversation last night.
3: Yeah, so we help millions of Australians who are getting a Centrelink payment or use Medicare or child support navigate what they need to do at tax time. And the biggest question we are often asked is, if I am getting a payment from Services Australia, do I actually have to lodge a tax return?
2: Yeah.
3: Now, to find out, not just if you're getting payments, but to answer that question, the thing I recommend, first of all, is that you actually go to the MyGov website, which is my.gov.au, search tax time. A lot of good information there, including what is taxable and not taxable payments, but it also gives you a link to an Australian Taxation Office tool, which is conveniently called Do I Need to Lodge a Tax Return? So it's pretty clear what it does. And that'll ask some quick questions for you and give you an answer. What I really want people to know is that, yes, there are taxable payments from Services Australia. So we're talking about things like age pension, disability support pension for people who are over 67, parental leave pay, job seeker payment. Although they're taxable, that doesn't necessarily mean you have to lodge a tax return.
2: Anyway, a lot of other interesting info in there. So have a check it out. Check it out if you're interested too. There is heaps of other stuff as well up there. So have a look. Put Nightlife into the ABC, into the Listen app search bar, and you'll find all of that. Or you could grab it off our website, abc.net.au/nightlife. All right, as I mentioned, first up tonight, the koala, an Australian icon, I know, rarely seen and deeply loved. I think I've never seen one. I don't think I've ever seen one in the wild. I've seen plenty of them, but I think they are hard to spot, depending where you're living, I suppose, in the country. They're now fighting for survival. To learn all about the koala, we're joined

0: written tonight by zoologist and award-winning science author Dr. Danielle Clode, author of Koala, A Life in Trees. Remember when Danielle spoke to us about echidnas? She was great. She loves animals and she writes about them beautifully. We'll talk about that tonight in this first hour. Leading this, the Nightlife News Breakdown tonight, Hugh Remington from Channel 10. We'll talk about house price falls and also the ALP's gambling reforms. Are they going to get through the Senate or not? They're not popular. Not that he's not, they're not with the people, that is. I wonder about the possibility of all of that. We'll chat about that. Also, are falling house prices the formula the government was after? And indeed, does everyone acknowledge that this has to happen? We'll talk some more about that. Ian Verinder on financial markets, as well as the end of the financial year has rolled over. How did local and international markets compare? Ours, of course, went okay, but nothing like the US, which has got all those tech stocks. Speaking of booms, did you see that the US President, Donald Trump, made more than $1 billion personally from his own trading in Bitcoin, in cryptocurrencies last year. I'm sure that cheers your heart. We'll talk some more about that later. Also in the second hour, mushrooms. Have you ever tried to grow them? I know they're good to eat. Yeah, I reckon so too. Delicious. But what about growing your own? We'll talk with a mushroom farmer and mushroomer who'll explain what the lowdown is on growing your own mushrooms at home. We'll play the Mighty Challenge, of course, and issues of the day. Well, there's lots around. Let's talk about house prices. Is everyone happy about the fact that house prices are probably going down? Is it just a blip? Or do you see something more permanent here and your views about all that? So that's on my agenda. There's bound to be other things, and if you want to raise them, I'm happy to hear. 1-300-800-222. Text me 0467-922-702. There won't be much peep out of Canberra tonight, I imagine, because they're all at the Midwinter Ball, which is a big fundraiser and their big knees up of the year. So it'll all quiet on the Western Front, I imagine. And probably tomorrow morning too, with some sore heads around. That's all ahead, so I hope you can join us for some or all of it.
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0: Is there no greater symbol of Australia than the koala? Okay, maybe the kangaroo, I suppose. That's true. Internationally, the kangaroo would be better known, wouldn't it? But to us, Aussies... What do you reckon? I don't know. I think I'd rate the koala as being up there. Big furry ears, big black nose, grey fur. They're one of our most loved creatures, even though we're not looking after them very well. Well, we're not looking after their habitats very well. There are probably more scientific papers and government reports on koalas than any other Australian animal. I wonder what we don't know about them. And why do they remain so elusive? Often being described as like a sloth or like a bear, like a wombat, they're not really like them at all. Here to discuss all things koala, zoologist and award-winning science author Dr. Danielle Clode. She's the author of Koala, A Life in Trees, one of her many books on natural history. Remember, we spoke to Danielle not that long ago about echidnas. Danielle, good evening to you. Welcome to Nightlife.
3: Thank you for having me back.
0: Well, it's terrific to have you back and to discuss this topic of all topics. I mean, you've written so much about natural history and beautifully, I might add, too. Tell me about the koala and why the koala, because it started with you, didn't it, when you were a casual zookeeper at Adelaide Zoo when you were younger.
3: Yeah, I did work at the Adelaide Zoo for a short while, and the koalas were always a very appealing animal, and I wasn't ever primarily responsible for them, but I did help out the other keepers with their tasks. So and they were really quite charming and delightful animals.
0: Yeah, they're kind of amenable. And is this right? They don't seem to mind humans so much, or is that not right?
3: Look, there is a lot of individual variation. So there are some koalas that never become very tolerant of humans, but there others are quite good-natured about it. And certainly, generally in captivity, they seem to adapt quite well to their environment and don't mind humans too much.
0: Yeah, I know the fashion for being photographed holding the koala was a tourist thing. Do koalas hate that or not?

0: Look, you can't really make a koala do something it doesn't want to do. They're very firm in their opinions about what they should and shouldn't do. So, that they have a very limited patience as well. They've only got about, 30 minutes before they've had enough of any activity that isn't eating. So then they're time for a nap. So they generally make it pretty clear that when they want to move off. So.
1: Let's start at the beginning. If, scientifically speaking, if we were to roll out a family tree of a koala, where do they fit in? Who are their ancestors?
0: Yeah, so I mean, koalas, fit into the marsupial family. They're most closely related to wombats, but that's not to say they're particularly closely related. So they're sort of separated from a lot of the other marsupials, like the possums and the gliders and the kangaroos that are a different branch of the same group. And then you've got the koalas and the wombats are another sort of couple of lineages off there. But in between those, there's a whole heap of extinct forms that we don't have anymore, which gives you a flavour of the diversity that was once part of that family. So we've got the diprotodons in there, which were the giant herbivores, the great big size of a four-wheel drive car. And we've got the Thylacoleos, which were the marsupial lions as well. So, we've got to think about those in that group as well.
1: Were there giant koalas?
0: There were giant koalas, not massively giant, but certainly quite a lot larger and more robust than the ones we've got today. Possibly, probably about three times the size. So quite a bit bigger.
1: Okay, the oldest fossil record dates back, what, about 24 million years ago? Is that right?
0: Yes. Yeah. No. It is. It is interesting. Could the In the evolution of koalas, the sort of modern koalas seem to appear around the same time as the eucalypts, in fact. So, those two things seem to be quite intertwined in their evolutionary history.
1: I suppose jumping to the present, they're clearly well adapted as they have survived for so long. It seems strange in a way because they're kind of very peculiar about their habitat, aren't they? They don't forage widely, and they only really like very particular kinds of eucalypts too, don't they?
0: Yeah. So, people tend to think of them as being very specialized, but when you think of koalas only eating eucalypts, well, eucalypts are the dominant tree across most of the Australian forest. So really, it's a pretty general diet, and there are some 900 odd species of different eucalypts, of which koalas eat about 70. So they're sort of oddly both specialized but also generalists in that they eat a range of eucalypts, although different koalas in different areas have an even narrower diet because any individual koala probably only eats maybe 5 to 10 species of eucalypts. So they're very closely adapted to the ones that they live with in their area.
1: They're peculiar to Australia, aren't they? I was talking to someone who had just come back from Costa Rica the other day and was and had seen sloths or sloths, I don't know how you pronounce the word, which are tree-dwelling, very slow-moving tree-dwelling creatures in that part of the world. But
0: Yeah, so
1: and
0: this.
1: you think, well, hang on, koalas are pretty slow-moving tree-dwelling creatures in this part of the world, but they're not related, are they?
0: No, so you often get animals like that in different countries that occupy similar niches. So they're not necessarily, or they're usually quite unrelated to each other, but they appear similar because they've adapted to similar environmental pressures. So they might be tree dwelling, leaf eating, slow metabolism kind of animals, and then they end up looking very similar. So it's why sharks are a similar shape to a dolphin, is a similar shape to some of the extinct ichthyosaurs, which were reptiles, and it's because they all have the same evolutionary pressures on them, so they end up looking the same even though they're not related.
1: Are they found everywhere in Australia? They're not, actually, are they?
0: No, they're pretty closely tied to the forest areas, so you don't find them anywhere where there's not eucalypt forest. So they pretty much track down the east coast, the forest region down the east coast, and across the used to track across the south coast all the way to Western Australia. But that forested area on the south coast has retreated, so now the very edge of South Australia is the edge of that
1: There's no
0: range.
1: koalas in Western Australia.
0: Not anymore. There used to be, but not anymore.
1: Oh, okay. Have there been
0: Apart from a couple of
1: attempts
0: ones.
1: to re-establish them?

0: I'm sure there's been discussions and efforts, but as far as I know, that's not been successful. So there's some there are some in some parks there, but not in the wild.
1: What about Tassie?
0: No koalas in Tassie.
1: Have there ever been?
0: N
1: Well,
0: there's not been any.
1: since the land bridge collapsed, I suppose.
0: Yeah, no, there's not been any fossils found yet. That's not to say there aren't any, but they haven't been found yet.
1: I wonder why. I wonder why.
0: It could be that they didn't spread there, but it also could be island populations are very prone to going extinct, so it's also just possible that they went extinct there.
1: Yeah, they live. Do they live their whole life? I mean, they don't live on the ground, do they? Although it's a mistake to
0: No.
1: think that they never go on the ground. They do, don't they?
0: They do go on the ground, but they really are more comfortable up in trees. So if they're given the choice, they'll stay in the trees and move from tree to tree. But if they have to move between trees, they will do so on the ground, and they're quite mobile on the ground.
1: Do they have predators? Apart from humans, chopping their trees down.
0: Yes, part of they do. There's certainly lots of mortality factors, but in terms of predators, probably the birds of prey, because especially up in Queensland, the koalas are quite small, and joeys are quite vulnerable to predation by snakes, and by eagles, and powerful owls are known to take koalas as well. So
1: Really? Okay.
0: yeah, they've got a few predators.
1: Okay. They're not the same colour in the whole of Australia, either, are they?
0: Yeah, they do change. They do differ in colour between greys and browns. So there's quite a noticeable difference. More conspicuous, I guess, is the size factor, though. That in the south they're a lot bigger and chunkier, and in the north they're a lot smaller and also less fluffy. So they've just got less fur because it's hot. So whereas they've got quite a lot of fur in the south, so they look a lot fatter as well.
1: Danielle Claude is with us. We're talking about koalas. Danielle's a biologist and author of the award-winning book Koala, A Life in Trees. Stuart from Linfield, if you'd like to give us a call, love you to join the conversation. 1300 800 222. Hi, Stuart.
2: Hello.
1: Hi.
2: I'm just interested in if koalas are edible. In times of drought, you would think that they'd be easy to catch and therefore would be extinct.
1: You mean who would have got? Oh, you mean Indigenous Australians would have caught a koala?
2: Yes. In all of the years that the Aboriginals been here, there's been times of extreme drought and whatnot, and the koala would be very easy to kill.
1: Yeah, I don't know, Daniel. Did
2: Very edible.
1: Aboriginal people eat koalas?
0: Yeah. Look, I don't know about the palatabilities. That's always a bit variable depending on who you ask. But I think the thing is that koalas have never been very abundant. So they're never going to be a very major food supply because they're very widespread, and there's not very many koalas per area of forest. They need a big area of forest to support themselves. And as to them being easy to kill, they're actually a little bit hard because they do live up the top of trees, so you've got to get up the tree. They're quite tough. They're very robust animals. So there's plenty of stories and accounts of a koala being struck on the head and dropped from a 40 or 50 foot tree and getting up and walking away. So they are very tough animals. They're very hard to skin. So they're not really, it's a lot of quite a bit of work actually. So although Indigenous people in and different groups have different practices around this, but certainly some of them were very adept koala hunters, they're still not as easy to eat as, say, abundant kangaroos or possums, for example, of which there's usually quite a lot. And there's very tightly regulated hunting rules in Indigenous communities that ensure that the supply of animals isn't overexploited. So that's another topic as well.
1: Yeah, okay. Interesting. Thanks
2: Thank you.
1: Stuart. That's an interesting point. 1300 800 222. Philippa from Sydenham wants to ask about the fur. Hi, Philippa.
3: Hi. I'd love to know. I'm interested in the nose, which seemed to have some resemblance.

0: tour wombat, so it's lovely, the evolution there. But that fur, I think the koala is the only animal in Australia that actually has fur. And with our changing climate, do you think that when our eucalypts were establishing, particularly in South Eastern Australia and the mountainous area, that fur has made that koala, let's just say, climate proof? I'm worried about the future.
1: That's not the case that it's the only animal with fur, is it, Daniela? Possums have fur, don't they?
2: Yeah, no, most of the mammals have fur for sure. But it is a very particularly thick coat of fur, and it's quite waterproof. So it's certainly, especially the southern koalas, are particularly well equipped to deal with the cold. And they're generally not too fussed about cold weather. They'll curl themselves up and put their backs to the rain, but, you know, they're not overly fussed by that. But they do struggle in the heat. So hot weather is a problem for koalas. Very often they'll come to ground. When it's hot, they'll stretch themselves out on the cool side of a tree to try and, you know, release some heat that way and keep cool. So heat is definitely a big problem for them, right? Yeah. About them. And climate change will be a problem for them in different habitats.
1: Yeah, I want to talk about their future in a moment, but can they? We're talking about koalas with Dr. Danielle Claude, who's a biologist and author of the book Koala, A Life in Trees. Danielle, they don't normally drink in the tree, do they? They seem to get everything from the eucalyptus leaves, although it's not true that they don't drink. They do sometimes, don't they?
2: Yeah, they do drink. I mean, but it is true that they mostly get they prefer to drink up in the trees. So, you know, if it's been raining, they'll often come out and you know, eat the leaves or lick the leaves and get the water from the leaves. And that's probably how they would prefer to get most of their water. They do come down and drink on the ground, but often that's a sign that they have some kidney disease or some sort of problem. So when we do see them feeding on drinking on the ground, often it's a good idea to call a carer to come and check them out and see how they're going.
1: What's with the big nose?
2: Yeah, well, I mean, it's a good question. Big nose. I think that is a feature.
1: What are you doing with that massive hooter, koala?
2: Well, the one thing I do know they do with the massive hooter is that they bump each other. You know, they have a lovely way of greeting each other by tapping noses, and they will bop other people, you know, their keepers and things as well, which is really a very charming feature of koalas.
1: Do they don't have a snout, really, do they? So they presumably don't have a really good sense of smell, do they?
2: No, they do. Yes, there's nothing wrong with their sense of smell. They're very sensitive to a lot of different smells, probably what they're eating. They you know, or the taste and smell, I suppose. They're very fussy eaters, and they discriminate between not only different species of gum leaves, but also the particular tree it comes from, the side of the tree it comes from, whether it's new growth or old growth, how the particular tree is feeding at the moment, all those sorts of things. We don't really know how they discriminate, but we do know that they're very fussy. And they communicate by smell as well. So they leave scent marks on trees. A koala will always sniff the base of a tree before it climbs the tree, and that's because it wants to know who's been there before and what they're up to.
1: If a koala is already up there, do they share the tree or not?
2: Oh, well, that depends on whether they're male or female and what mood they're in.
1: So if there's a big male up there and there's another more junior male down the bottom, are they going to think, think I'll find another tree?
2: Indeed. And if there's a big male up there and there's a female who's not in the mood, she will move on somewhere else.
1: Okay. 1-300-800-222 is the number. Kari from Deniliquin. Hi. G'day, Kari.
3: Oh, hello.
1: Hello.
3: Yeah, many years ago I lived up in the Dandenong Ranges, and it was 1980s, and the first koala sighted in over 30 years was hit by a car club that would come bush bashing on the weekend. It wasn't killed. Mm-hmm. It was injured and it was taken to a wildlife rescue place. But I think the main predator to poor koalas is humans. A few years ago on the lawns of Parliament House, I organised a demonstration through the Bob Brown Foundation. And it was, what can we do to stop this happening? It's just so terrible. The reduction of the habitat and people's involvement to hurt these poor creatures.
1: Mm. Yeah, it's a big issue. It is a big issue, isn't it, Danielle? The loss of habitat, because the thing is with koalas, they don't stay in the one tree. They move from tree to tree, and their habitat, they like to range, don't they? Unless those trees are in connected bunches. Or connected areas, they can't move, and that's the end of them, is it?
2: Yeah, I mean, they do move between patches, but it does put them at increased risk of, you know, being hit by cars or attacked by a dog or, you know, other things, you know, other accidents that can befall them. So it does definitely cause them problems, and they do need a very big area of habitat. You know, they need, you know, effectively each koala needs a area of forest the size of a, you know, large sports field to survive, and even in prime habitat. And it's the poorer or the more arid the habitat, the bigger the area they need. So they do need a lot of forest.
1: Okay.
2: But they're quite, they get on with lots of other things as well. It's not that they have to have it exclusively to themselves. And indeed, koalas can live quite happily in forests that occurs in human areas too. And we see that in Adelaide, where we get lots of koalas that are moving into the city along linear parks where there are trees that they can feed on. So, you know, they don't need a lot of habitat, but they do need some. And unfortunately, their prime habitat is being reduced largely by, you know, forestry and agriculture and housing developments, and particularly on the East Coast.
1: Jane says, I heard a story once that Lord Lamington, when he was Governor of Queensland in the early 1900s, travelled to the Gold Coast hinterland to open the Lamington National Park. He shot a koala, opened the park, and then went back to Brisbane. True? Probably. Probably was. Wasn't it, Jane?
2: Yeah, it was very common to shoot koalas.
1: Yeah.
2: And there was a whole industry of koala hunting for their fur. So, you know, and that was particularly strong in Queensland. It was often used as an employment strategy to give employment to people who otherwise didn't have any work, go out and shoot some koalas. And it was a huge industry. So, but it wasn't just koalas. It was also wombats and possums. It's a bit hard to know how many koalas were killed in that process, because everything seemed to get called either koala or wombat fur indiscriminately, but it was certainly a huge amount of fur that left, and a huge amount of animals that were killed in that process, and that really reduced the population along the East Coast and pretty much wiped them out in Victoria as well, and South Australia.
1: Yeah, yes, I remember reading a diary of a colonial visitor to what was then the farmland around Duntroon in Canberra, what we now call Canberra. Wasn't called that then, and the house guest said, you know, they'd gone out that afternoon and shot a whole lot of koala as though, I suppose it was regarded as legitimate hunting sporting activity, wasn't it?
2: Yes. Yeah, we're just shooting anything, or everything.
1: Yeah,
2: was pretty much the normal activity of the day. So, you know, I think that's one of the interesting things about koalas is that our attitude towards them has changed so dramatically over time.
1: When did that start, Daniel? When did people think, okay, maybe we shouldn't be shooting them, maybe we should be looking after them?
2: Look, I mean, quite early on, I'd say, you know, the early 1900s, there was definitely a strong push to stop the hunting, and that strengthened and did reduce the hunting quite a lot. And then I think there was, you know, that gradual rise at that time of nationalism and pride in the Australian environment. Koalas were often an icon. The wars had a big impact. Koalas were often used as a bit of a mascot, a bit, you know, as were gum leaves and kangaroos and anything that reminded people of home.

0: with us. We're talking about koalas. If you'd like to join the conversation, 1300 800 222.
1: Nightlife with Philip Clark
2: on ABC Radio.
0: Can they swim, Danielle?
3: Yes, they can swim. Yep, they're not bad swimmers at all.
0: Okay. Mm. Do they? I don't suppose they have much occasion to, do they?
3: Oh, if they need to cross a river, they will swim across a river.
0: Is that right?
3: For sure.
0: Okay.
3: Oh, yeah. Mm-hmm.
0: Trying to think how, because I mean they don't have long limbs, do, or do they? Maybe they do.
3: Yeah, no, their limbs are sort of always a bit tucked up when they're holding themselves against a tree. That their limbs are not particularly short.
0: Okay. Tell me about their their climbing. They like to live in trees, don't they? You'd think they'd want somewhere to sit. Where do they sit?
3: Well, they can sit on their bottoms. Yeah. they have a very well structured bottom. Actually, they've got a very strong sort of padded region. What we call a dermal shield. So the skin on their rump is very strong. And, you know, I don't know if that makes it more comfortable for them to sit on. It certainly makes them a lot less easy to attack from underneath, so from behind. And wombats have that as well. So that's a feature of both of them. But koalas are remarkably good at finding comfortable spots to sit in trees. You know, they perch in between branches, but then they also just you see them, especially, you know, where up in Queensland where it's hot, and they'll just flake out on a branch and the most amazing yoga positions you've ever seen. They're incredibly flexible, and I've no idea how they don't fall out of the tree, but they're obviously very good at staying on their branch.
0: Do they ever fall out of the tree?
3: Occasionally, yes. But usually that happens when there's a fight going on.
0: Oh, okay.
3: So I'm not sure how often they fall of their own fault. It's usually some sort of altercation that's going on between two koalas.
0: Yeah. David says, Philip and Danielle, I understand that koalas are not endemic to Western Australia. Is this grounds for not considering WA a real part of Australia and forcing them to secede? No, your assumption is not correct, David. They were there in Western Australia, weren't they, at one stage?
3: Yeah, yes. So they were in Western Australia, but not for a very long time, and probably a slightly different species to the one we have today. But, you know, if we followed that logic, we'd also have to lose probably Northern Territory, perhaps most of South Australia and Tasmania as well. So that's a very East Coast position, I think.
0: They're in the Territory, aren't they, the koalas?
3: No, it's just up the East Coast.
0: Okay.
3: And around the south.
0: And into South Australia. They're on Kangaroo Island, aren't they?
3: They are. So that's one of the really remarkable things, is that they were pretty much, they were thought to be extinct by the early 1900s and possibly were extinct in South Australia by 1930. So they were mostly found in down near Mount Gambier in the bottom, you know, just off the edge of Victoria there. But they were all completely vanished and wiped out, and except for a few little pockets that were later rediscovered. But interestingly, they've rewilded into Victoria and South Australia. So, and that's caused a great deal of debate and argument about whether the Victorian and South Australian koalas are real koalas or not.
0: Oh, yeah, go on.

0: sent over to Kangaroo Island, and that was really as a sanctuary because people were really afraid that the koala was going to go extinct. So they moved them onto these other islands as a sanctuary to save the species. And eventually, the koalas increased on Kangaroo Island to a huge population, and then they were moved into Mount Lofty Ranges, where there's now a very healthy population here too. But because it's founded from a very small founding population, their genetic diversity isn't quite as great as the ones in the rest of Australia. So there's an argument that they're not as viable. But I mean, viability is, you know, the proof's in the production, and they're certainly highly viable and very successful, and expanding to such a extent that they're probably overpopulating areas rather than anything else.
1: Yeah.
0: And koalas generally have low genetic variation wherever they are, because in the past they have also had other bottlenecks, not related to humans. But so the genetic diversity is low in any case.
1: Mm. Yeah, a delicate animal. Paul from Coogee in WA. G'day, Paul.
2: Yeah, hi, Philip. How are you?
1: Good, thank you.
2: Yeah, I've seen them down the bottom of the York Peninsula, Yare Peninsula. Certainly, I'm from WA, of course.
1: Yeah.
2: I travel over east. I just wanted to ask your expert about the growl.
1: The noise. Yeah, amazing.
2: They make. I was camping. Anyway, and my wife got quite startled one night. And this really guttural noise coming from the bush.
1: Yeah.
2: And I thought it was probably a koala.
1: Yeah. Yeah. What's the noise about, Danielle?
0: Yeah, so the noise is usually made by the males, typically in spring, and then, you know, it starts up in the beginning of the mating season. And it does, so it's been described in lots of different ways. I guess the best way to think about it is if you imagine the sound that a donkey makes, you know, that e-or, but make it really deep and slow. Then you've kind of got the sort of wheezy bellow of a koala. So it is really quite loud, and it's quite low pitched. So it's designed to travel long distances and be heard from a long way away. So it's really about the male advertising his presence, both to discourage other males from moving into the area he's in, and also to attract any lady koalas that might like to get a bit closer.
1: Yeah, with someone that sounds like that. Okay.
0: It's a fascinating noise. We often find, because I do have quite a lot of koalas where I live, often if we've got overseas visitors at the right time of year and we want to know if there's any koalas around, we'll fire up a chainsaw and they will respond to the sound of a chainsaw because they think that might be another koala. They're also known to respond to motorbikes, to jet planes flying overhead. You know, they'll all... They're quite sensitive to those sorts of noises and want to make sure that they scare that big koala away.
1: Okay, 1-300-800-222. We're talking about koalas with Danielle Claude. You might have some questions. Michael wanted to ask about, the chlamydia issue with koalas. Hi, Michael.
3: G'day, Phil. How are you?
1: Yeah, good, thanks.
3: That's good. Yeah, it's obviously something that's fascinated me for a little while, but obviously the issue wasn't around when I was a teenager, and I was wondering how it came to be that koalas and chlamydia, it's one of the biggest risks to their health and their life.
1: Yeah, no, it's true. Actually, I mean, we used to hear about this some years ago, didn't we, Danielle? The fertility of koalas was at risk because of chlamydia, which is a disease affecting female koalas. What happened with that?
0: Yeah, no, chlamydia is still a major problem. They have been trialling immunisation vaccinations for koalas in chlamydia, which I think is going well. It's not just chlamydia. Koalas also suffer from a retrovirus that causes an AIDS, like koala AIDS. So that makes chlamydia infections worse. So we find that on the East Coast koalas that get chlamydia, it's really quite serious.

0: It's a very serious disease for them. It does cause infertility. They pass on chlamydia to any offspring they have, and also they also pass on those retroviruses as well. So, but we find that in South Australia, the koalas that have chlamydia don't seem to suffer from the same symptoms, so they don't seem to get as sick and don't have the same fertility problems. So there's a lot of different things going on. We do, generally when we find animals with a lot of disease, it's often a symptom of some sort of habitat disruption and those sorts of issues. But it's also probably to do with how the animal's living. So if you have a big population that's very widely dispersed, it's possible that diseases can move through without all the animals being affected. But if you've got them all living in very close quarters in a fragmented habitat and they're all trapped in the one spot, then it's possible that the whole population is going to get infected. And indeed, that's one of the problems we have with when they're treated, they often go back and get reinfected.
1: Or they're in isolated environments like Kangaroo Island, I presume.
0: Yeah, well, there's not as much chlamydia in South Australia and Victoria as there is in New South Wales and Queensland.
1: 1300 800 222. Colin's in Melbourne. Hello, Colin.
2: Hi, Phil. Enjoying your channel. I was laying in bed and I have a daughter. She's a park ranger and also a wildlife carer.
1: Oh, good on her.
2: And she can actually call koalas, and she
1: Really?
2: has a knack of calling them, and they can come to the tree. And I've actually seen them. We've got quite a few videos of her, night or day, and not only from one area, different areas. And she can actually catch them into a net, but she'll let them go. And not many people believe this, and it's just a knack. And I've said we're part Indigenous, so I've always said keep it to yourself. You don't train people how to do that. But people say no, and I've seen it many, many times.
1: What? Hang on. I'm intrigued here, Colin. What does she do? Does she? What does she? Does
2: She
1: she?
2: just makes a noise like a koala. She's always,
1: Oh,
2: and
1: I
2: it's
1: see.
2: something
1: Okay.
2: I can't copy. And the
1: No.
2: koala will come down to that high tree, and they'll come up to her, and it's just incredible. I've never seen, and even the people from parks say, "No, you can't do it." And she was out recently up at the mountains, and they were on a conference somewhere. So at night, she just went out and showed them how it was done, and they just shook their head.
1: Have you heard
2: It's
1: of this,
2: incredible.
1: Danielle?
0: Yeah, so koalas are attracted to the noise of other koalas. So if a human makes that noise, I certainly know other researchers who are able to do this. So the males will typically be attracted to the sound of another male because they probably want to have a bit of biffo. But the females are attracted to the sound of a young koala. So you can mimic a young koala crying, and the females will come and investigate that. And sometimes the males will come and investigate too. So yeah, no, I think that's quite plausible that others can do that as well.
1: Good on you, Colin. And good on your daughter for doing this work too. Terrific.
2: Thanks for the program. It's
1: Thanks, Colin.
2: brilliant.
1: Good on you, Colin. That's a great story. The call of the koala. As I said, some years ago, Danielle, I wasn't talking to you, but I was talking to another koala researcher who was very pessimistic about the future of koalas in the south, in the eastern part, in the east coast of Australia, particularly New South Wales, and said, look, the way it's going, they will be extinct. Not maybe, they may, not maybe, they will be. Is that situation still the case? I mean, I know this is not the case in Victoria. I mean, through the Otways and so on, they're still pretty prevalent, aren't they? But is that still the case in parts of Australia that they are headed for extinction?
0: There are certainly big problems, in the north and along, down New South Wales and Queensland. You've got the impact of the climate heating up in the north, which causes problems. Increased aridity is pushing them from the inland areas, so they're moving further in. So they do seem to be going extinct in some of those outlying areas and the less prime habitat. And of course, from the prime areas of habitat along the coast and in the wetter areas, we've got all the pressure of human habitation and land clearance going on there. So they're sort of being squeezed in two directions, and they do seem to be declining. And then you've got disease on top of that, which adds more, and the car pressure of cars and fragmented habitat. So all of those things combined are having an impact. I mean, the question is, why are they expanding

0: in the south, which is a bit of a mystery, and it's hard to think of a. That's a lot. I mean, there's just basically a lot of debate about why that is. So there's evidence that they are declining, but they also obviously have some potential for recovery as well. They do seem to. They're a little bit of a boom and bust animal. So, but the decreases in habitat is not something you can recover from.
1: No, Mark says in post the 2015 Otway fires, the quail has never returned or have not returned to Wye River. Please ask your guests to postulate when they may return. Well, you're saying they may not.
0: Well, they may not. Or I mean, a lot of these things are just random events, you know, whether they come back or not. And the fact is, it is very easy to lose koalas. So we saw that on Kangaroo Island, where, you know, we had the biggest population of koalas in the country was in on Kangaroo Island, with, you know, some 60,000 animals on that island. And after the fires on Kangaroo Island, that was reduced to 8,000, you know,
1: Oh
0: even
1: dear.
0: less possibly. And then the blue gum plantations were all removed, and now I'm not sure how many koalas are there at all. So, you know, that's a huge, that's more than the entire population on the East Coast, and it's just vanished, and nobody really talks about it. So they can really, we really can lose them very quickly.
1: Yeah, I'm intrigued really because I mean, from our discussion, like it sounds as though they might have gone bust, you know, many times in their history because they're notoriously fussy eaters, as you said. There aren't many of them anyway. That's what you're saying, isn't it? They're not as though they're an abundant animal. They're not.
0: Well, you know, quite a lot of Australian animals seem to have that sort of strain. You know, echidnas are similar in that there's not very many, you know, they're very widely dispersed. They don't live in high populations, you know, in concentrated groups. So, yeah, and Australia has a very oscillating climate, so animals have to be able to respond to those sort of environmental pressures. So it's possibly, you know, not that surprising that the species we have are accustomed to recovering from those, you know, cycles. But that's not to say that they can keep doing that with additional pressure. And we know that these things also make it more likely that they'll go extinct, either locally or overall.
1: They live on their own, don't they? They're not, are they a sociable animal? I mean, obviously they meet to mate, but they, other than
0: Yes,
1: that,
0: they do.
1: other than that, they don't live in families, do they?
0: No. We don't. We call them solitary animals. That's not to say they're unsociable. You know, koalas can live if they've got enough food. They will live in higher densities, and you know, you obviously see that in captivity. They can live, often live companionably with a number of koalas in an enclosure, provided they have plenty of food. So it seems to be food that drives them apart.
1: Do they eat anything other than the eucalyptus leaves?
0: Occasionally they're found eating other things, but whether that's actually any good for them is another matter. So there's occasional cases of them eating she-oaks or pines or various other things, but really eucalypts are their dominant food
1: How many
0: supply.
1: leaves do they need a day, or how many kilos of leaves?
0: Oh, that's a good question. I'm not really sure how many, but they need an awful lot, and they need the thing is that they need a lot of different leaves because they're very fussy about which ones they'll eat. So you can provide them with a branch from a tree that they've been eating day after day, and all of a sudden they'll just say, "Nope, no more of that. I don't want to eat that anymore. I'm going to eat something else." So you have to provide them with a large amount of foliage. They're one of the most expensive animals to keep in captivity overseas. They're not so expensive in Australia because we've got lots of eucalypt forests, but overseas where you have to grow the eucalypts for them, they're hugely expensive to keep. And I'm told in America you need 400 trees for each koala you keep in captivity.
1: Wow, that is a lot.
0: Yes, it is a lot.
1: You can see why they. It's people are interested in them in these days, aren't there? And there's a lot of money around, and they're. I mean, to some degree, they're well. Koalas are well funded as a research thing, aren't they? And to some

0: degree, well studied as well. Do we
1: they
0: know?
1: They are one of the best studied Australian mammal by a long shot. There's a lot of work has been done on koalas. And they are also well-funded in terms of conservation. So people give, especially from overseas, people give a huge amount of money to support koalas. So they're sort of one of those iconic species that attracts a huge amount of interest. And you know, we saw that during the Black Summer fires where people were really concerned about the koalas, and millions of dollars flowed in to help, you know, look after them. But it doesn't do a lot for their habitat. So, you know, you can help a koala and make it better from help it get better from an injury or from a disease or whatever. But if it hasn't got a habitat to go back to, it's very hard to make that a viable life.
0: Someone said the koalas at Cape Otway ate themselves into starvation a few years ago. Why would that happen? I mean, because isn't the point that koalas can travel?
1: There's no simple answer to that question. Generally, the koalas that are doing that, and that does happen in South Australia as well, that they overeat a particular thing. It's possible that they have, because they're so finely tuned, their gut biomes are very finely tuned to a specific range of eucalypts, and it may be that those particular koalas are only able to eat one particular species, which means that they are primarily feeding on either blue gums or manna gums, and they don't seem to be able to or willing to go and eat other trees. So they end up eating out the trees that they're eating, but it is that they're feeding on, and they can kill the trees. So there are problems with that overabundance in some of the southern populations, and we don't really understand why that happens.
0: Yes, I've seen an elephant demolish their habitat quite quickly as well. I mean, I know koalas don't eat as much as an elephant, but it's a similar issue.
1: Generally speaking, it doesn't happen. It is a feature of those rewilded populations. It doesn't tend to happen on the East Coast populations. But those animals are generally eating a wider range of eucalypt types. So my guess is that it's got to do with the microbiome and what they're capable of digesting. Because those koalas if they don't have the right biome, they just can't eat those other eucalypts. They just don't. They're not able to get any of the nutrients out of them.
0: Fussy eaters. Okay. How many baby koalas does a mother koala have?
1: Generally, only one. They can occasionally.
0: One per year?
1: Yeah. I mean, technically they can, but, you know, they'll often miss a year. So it really depends on the season, I guess.

0: koala. Denise from Chinchilla, you had them around as a kid, did you? Hello, Denise.
1: Oh, sorry.
0: That's
1: hello.
0: Right.
1: Yes. I grew up at South Tweed Heads.
0: Oh yeah.
1: And when I was at South Tweed Heads, Tweed Heads didn't have much of a shopping centre, and you'd go to Moolambar to do your shopping. And I went to, and the South Tweed Primary and High School were next to each other, and they had a quite a good acreage there, sporting fields and whatever. And they had swamp mahoganies, a type of eucalypt tree, growing around the school grounds, quite a number of them. And there was always koalas in the school grounds. Mm. And out behind the school was bush, yeah. When I was in primary school, in my last year at primary school, we had a headmaster called Ronald Buck, and he was very keen on native fauna and flora, and he organised a koala count with the school kids.
0: Hey, good on him.
1: I was on that koala count. And
0: how many did you count, Denise?
1: 11.
0: Hey, good on you. I know. It's well, they're much loved animals. Danielle, it's been terrific having you with us. Look after them. Look after their habitat. Support moves to preserve their habitat is the message, I guess.
2: It definitely is, yeah. Yeah. No, we could do a lot better by them, I think.
0: Yeah. All right, we better go because time has beaten us, but it's been a fascinating conversation, and thank you.
2: Well, thank you for having me back.
0: Daniel Claude, biologist and author of Koala, A Life in Trees. We've got the news breakdown after the news.
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6: ABC News with David Rollins. The Home Affairs Minister has defended Australia's border security after the landing of a suspected illegal boat off remote far north Queensland. Witnesses say a dozen or so men came ashore at a remote campsite early on Tuesday morning near the Cape York town of Weipa. Police later arrested a 34-year-old Taiwanese man at a local supermarket. He's been charged with people smuggling and faces a maximum of 20 years in jail. A 30-year-old man has also been detained under the Migration Act pending further inquiries, and authorities are still investigating. Home Affairs Minister Tony Burke has dismissed claims the government has lost control of the nation's northern coastline, and he's condemned a Senate vote to make public Australia's aerial surveillance contracts, arguing the move threatens national security. Monaco's chief prosecutor says an explosion at an apartment building entrance in the principality reportedly wounded a Ukrainian tycoon with ties to Russia and two other people. A search is underway for a suspect who fled on foot after the blast late on Monday, although officials say they're yet to establish a motive. It was not clear why the family was targeted or by whom. Russia has a long history of targeting its enemies abroad, and Western intelligence officials have recently said that a campaign of targeted killings has ramped up since President Vladimir Putin's 2022 invasion of Ukraine. A new law has come into effect in China, which critics say is aimed at erasing minority groups. The BBC's Sanjana Tiwari has the story.
7: The Ethnic Unity and Progress Promotion Law is part of Chinese leader Xi Jinping's efforts to build a shared national identity among ethnic groups and strengthen cohesion. The law makes Mandarin the main language of education in schools, replacing teaching in minority languages such as Tibetan, Uyghur and Mongolian, something Beijing says will improve future job prospects. But rights groups say it's another step towards forced assimilation with a Han Chinese majority and will weaken minority languages and cultures.
6: The Victorian Liberal Party will consider the future of MP Moira Deeming at an extraordinary meeting on Friday. Ethan Siderman reports.
8: Victorian Liberal leader Jess Wilson has called the meeting of the party's executive to determine Mrs. Deeming's candidacy for the upcoming state election. Police last week dismissed accusations from Mrs. Deeming that former party leader Matthew Guy put her in a headlock at a community event in May. Backed by Ms. Wilson, Mr. Guy demanded an apology, but Mrs. Deeming has refused. Now, in an unusual move, Mrs. Deeming has been invited to present at the executive meeting and make a case for why

0: she should keep her spot on the ballot this November. It is not yet known whether Mrs. Deeming will appear at the meeting. She has been contacted for comment.
1: Independent MP Andrew Wilkie has accused the government of trying to walk both sides of the track when it comes to house prices. New data from Cotality shows national house values fell 0.4% last month, the largest dip in 3.5 years. The Prime Minister is defending the government's tax changes that target investors, saying they'll also help first home buyers. Mr. Wilkie says the government needs to pick a lane.
2: On one hand, they welcome the fall in prices and say it makes it more affordable for first home buyers. But in the next breath, they try and reassure homeowners that prices will keep rising. Well, I'll walk clearly on one side of the track only, and that is to say I welcome a fall in house prices.
1: A woman is calling for roadside assistance contractors to be required to provide identification after what she's described as a terrifying confrontation near Canberra. Georgia Roberts takes up the story.
3: Laura Johnston called the NRMA late one night in February after her car broke down about an hour outside of Canberra. She says she was told help would arrive in about 2 hours, and 20 minutes later an unmarked vehicle pulled up. Miss Johnston says she was confronted by a man who behaved aggressively. He swore at her and left when she asked for identification.
4: In Australia, we don't have rules that require roadside assistance companies to have their contractors identify themselves.
3: Miss Johnston has started a petition to change that, which has amassed more than 20,000 signatures. Today, she met with the Federal Minister for Women's Office.
1: And the ABC understands that Karl Stefanovic is set to be dumped from his ARN radio show just days after he was ousted from Channel 9. The now former Today Show host and Eddie Maguire have been co-hosting ARN's media The Long Weekend, which launched just last month. The radio axing follows an interview with far-right extremist Tommy Robinson on Stefanovic's independent podcast.
5: Checking your Brisbane weather for Thursday. Top of 25 tomorrow, partly cloudy, slight chance of a shower and some light winds about as well. Getting down to 14 degrees overnight. Heading into Friday, partly cloudy and a top of 26 and partly cloudy over the weekend as well. And that is your weather for Thursday on 612 ABC Brisbane.

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2: Yes, well, hello, and how are you? Philip Clark with you on ABC Radio. This is Nightlife. It's the 1st of July. It's Wednesday night. How are you? Thanks for dropping in. 11:06, second hour of the program. 9:06 in WA. Good to be with you. South Australia and the Territory, 24 to 11. And around the rest of the Pacific and around the rest of the world. I hope you're listening and enjoying the program. That discussion about koalas, she's very good, that Danielle Clodagh. She's terrific. I'll put that chat up on our podcast, okay? So check it out. It'll be up by the end of the program, so have a look then. Easy to find. Just put Nightlife into the search bar of the ABC Listen app and you'll find it there. 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You might like to pass it on to someone, maybe an overseas visitor. As well, 1-300-800-222 is my number if you'd like to call. Keep that handy, you'll need it for the Mighty Challenge anyway. Yes, Val from Maritz says, I had koalas at my wildlife park at Wave Rock. When I applied to have koalas in my park, we had to plant 1,000 trees per animal, mostly the Red River gum and blue gum. So we had them for about 15 years. Such a joy. Yeah. Well, they do. They eat a lot of gum leaves, and they're very expensive to maintain, particularly for overseas zoos where eucalypts are not native, obviously.

0: Alrighty, coming up in this hour, we've got the Nightlife News Breakdown. Hugh Remington's going to lead that. Ian Verinder on the market, reviewing it at the end of the financial year. How things gone? We'll talk about that. And also, how do you grow mushrooms? I've got an expert who's going to tell us in this hour. Looking forward to all of that. Let's kick things off with the Nightlife News Breakdown.
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0: Well, welcome to another news breakdown. New figures out from property data firm Catality today showed prices for houses in Sydney falling 1.2%, in Melbourne 1% in the month of June. It's the biggest drop in 3 years. Across the country, nationally, home values fell 0.4%. Catality says interest rate rises, the Middle East conflict and the government's tax changes are driving the downturn. Well, throughout the day and in question time, Prime Minister Anthony Albanese repeatedly defended his government's new housing policies with a focus on how they're going to help young people.
2: The great news is that this Saturday, like last Saturday, first home buyers would have rocked up to auctions and not be competing with investors who want to negatively gear their properties and have taxpayers backing in those investments. So a level playing field.
0: Yes, the government trying to sell the fact that your house is not worth as much. Maybe tricky, but it's really what they do want. The opposition doesn't agree. Shadow Housing Minister Andrew Bragg has dismissed the latest data suggesting property prices were falling as just blimps and bumps.
3: I'm not a house price forecaster, but what I can tell you is the fundamentals are crooked because you've got a population growth which is strong and you've got a housing supply system which is very small. So ultimately, in the long run, you are going to see price pressures and you are going to see affordability get worse.
0: Yes, joining us for Nightlife News Breakdown is Hugh Remington from Channel 10. Now, Hugh, there is certainly a ongoing flurry over house prices. The June figures do show the national market's now fully in decline, but it's probably what the government wants, isn't it?
4: So much to unpack in this one, Phil. Partly, let's just have a quick divergence into another issue. Migration was driving up house prices. Migration hasn't come off. It has come off, but not completely. It's still over 300,000, and yet house prices are falling. So maybe it's not migration that's entirely to blame for all of that. But look, what's interesting in these figures is the Catality numbers deliver two things today. One was the June figure, and the other was the quarterly figure. So the June figure shows nationally a drop of 0.4%, and much of that fall coming in Sydney and Melbourne, 1.2%, as you say, in Sydney, 1% in Melbourne. But if you look at the quarterly figures, it was down 1.3% over the 3 months. Now, this is significant because the budget changes only apply to the last month. The budget was in May. So if you look at there might have been a bit of predictive thinking about it ahead of the budget, but it's the interest rates. We're already taking off the foam off the top of the cappuccino, if you like, of recent price gains. And people were getting a little unnerved about just the expense of houses as interest rates were going up. So the negative gearing is having an effect, but it is not the total story. And yes, it naturally must follow that if you want to make housing more affordable, basically housing relative to incomes has to become cheaper. There's no other way to do that. So, and if you look at the budget that was delivered by Jim Chalmers, my very first question to him was, how much is this going to make cheaper a house? And his argument was that on the Treasury estimates, it would take 2% off the growth. So if property prices were to go up by, say, 6% in a year without the change, they'd go up by 2% a year. Now, in fact, and he put the price on that on a median house across Australia of $19,000, not enough to make a lot of difference to a first-home buyer. So what we're actually seeing is something which is much deeper than that. And some people have been saying, Morgan Stanley, for example, are saying that they expect a 10% peak-to-trough fall in house prices. The government would hope that what house prices would do a sustained crab walk. So no one's looking at the house prices going, my God, they've gone down by 5% this month or whatever it is. They just simply don't do a lot for a while, and that makes a bit more room with the investors coming out. Investors, by the way, before these changes were 40% of the market, many of those doing negative gearing structures.
0: Mm.
4: So they've been largely knocked on the head now. That's a lot of potential buyers that have been knocked out of the market. And so so ideally, the government would like them to crab walk to the point that it starts to become legitimately doable for more young people to come into the market and buy places. Having it go so steeply makes it difficult for them, particularly given it was built on a broken promise.
0: Yes, it's the point about migration is well made, though, isn't it? I mean, migration is coming off. Immigration is coming off. That's true. Numbers
4: yeah, so it's off its peaks, yeah, but it's it's still higher than the budget numbers. So just over over 300,000 in the most recent figures that come in. That's the net overseas migration number that comes in, and then you've got a natural increase effect that goes on top of that. So. You know, but plainly immigration is part of the story with property. Inevitably it is. It's not the total story as these figures are telling
0: but
4: us.
0: But it may not be as much of a part of the story as these some people are suggesting.
4: Yeah.
0: No, might it be with these with the legislative changes, the effort by state governments to build more houses, plus the softening of the economy generally, that actually we might be seeing a longer-term softening of house prices.
4: Well, yes. There are a couple of things to consider there. One is that we're already hearing from people that from the building sector that obviously if you're going to construct a building, you're going to sell it into the market at that time. You do it on a set of numbers in the expectation you're going to make a profit. Now, if the closing deal numbers are lower, then you've got to come back and do your figures, and it may not be worth it to go and build the house in the first place. So there already that kind of argument going that it's actually going to wind up with fewer houses being built. The political argument that runs difficultly against the government is this notion of negative equity. Those who bought houses, particularly those on 5% deposits, in the last, 6 months or so, could wind up, if this proceeds, with a situation where they've got a mortgage on a house which has negative equity, that the house is worth less than it was when they bought it. So essentially, if they couldn't maintain their payments, they would essentially not only have to give the house back to the bank, but give them extra money as well to cover for the equity that no longer exists. Now, Tim Wilson, the Shadow Treasurer, has made much of this argument. We're not anywhere near that, really.
0: I mean, the Reserve Bank looked at this and they said this is a very, very tiny part of what's going on.
4: Yes. Look, I think that's right. I think let's take it back to the original concept of this. So the changes came in 1999. If you go back 30 years, just nice and round, 30 years ago, if we made apples and apples comparisons between average weekly earnings 30 years ago and now, and house prices and now, and the relative difference, for them to come back into line, house prices, the median house price, would have to drop down to about $500,000, about $500,000. In fact, they're over a million.
0: Yeah.
4: So no one's suggesting it's going to go back to be as cheap as it was 30 years ago for people of my generation when we were buying first houses and so on. So for the younger generation, they are still, even with this drop down in values, they're still a long way off what their parents were able to do.
0: Yeah.
4: The only other factor in this that you need to put into it is we're nowhere near what Japan went through, but when Japan's property peaked at stratospheric heights in the 1980s, property prices never recovered from it. And part of that was because they had an aging population. But the other part to it is it's a psychological process. And we're already seeing that happening now. And that is that, let's say you've got $1 million to buy on a property. And then you think, well, hang on a minute, they're going down. If I don't do anything, they might go down to $950,000. Now, a lot of people thinking exactly that means that the $1 million property has dropped to $950,000. And at that point, people go, wow, it just dropped $50,000. There's no point in buying now. It might drop some more. Maybe it'll go down to $900,000. I don't want to buy now and then be in a market that's going down. So everyone sits on the sidelines and the thing marches

0: down, at some point, greed overcomes fear and it starts to bounce back up again. You know, if you take a long-term view, young people today, if they're trying to buy a property, a longer-term view will still probably say it's not a bad option, but perhaps not as it was under the negative gearing deal.
1: No. All right. Gambling reform. Will it or will it not happen? The government's long-awaited gambling reforms are expected to land tomorrow in the Parliament. The Greens and Crossbench say they don't go far enough and they say they won't let them through the Senate. The government will get them through the lower house, of course, but in the Senate, what's going to happen? We're not sure. Under Labor's proposal, ads will be limited during certain times of the day on TV and banned on radio during school drop-off and pick-up, but only for a very limited period. ACT Independent Senator David Pocock today pushed for a total crackdown. And he's teamed up with Independent Kate Chaney to launch a new website to try and increase pressure on the government to go further on its reforms.
2: It's time for Australians across this country to demand that Parliament does its job in actually protecting Australians from the normalisation of gambling. And so stop gambling, ads.com.au is the place to go.
1: Yeah, the Coalition's also voicing concerns with Liberal frontbencher Dan Tehan saying they want the gambling reforms to go further as well.
3: We want to work with the government to make sure that we get this right. There is a feeling that there are some changes that need to be made to tighten it, especially when it comes around children being able to view television ad-free when it comes to gambling advertising.
1: Hugh, the public hates gambling ads and they'd like to get rid of them. I mean, that much is clear. And the government's out of step with public opinion on this. There's a lot of pushback here. Government doesn't have any many friends with this law. Many people, many critics are saying it's just what Peter Vlanders has set out. That's what they're doing. It's probably not going to get through the Senate in its current form, is it, or not, do you think?
0: So a couple of things. The public doesn't like any advertisements, so if they could, there wouldn't be any. And, of course, that would mean that free-to-air television and a whole bunch of other outfits would die tomorrow. The reality of it, though, is that the gambling ads are particularly offensive.
1: Agreed, but this is a different. Yeah. This is a particularly egregious thing that people don't like.
0: No doubt. People loathe it. They loathe the exposure of children to it, particularly. And if you look at the Labor proposition that they're putting up is currently despised by everyone from the Greens to John Howard.
1: As
0: being too weak. You can't imagine it getting through the Senate. As it turns out, we're not going to know for a little while because the numbers in the Senate have now pushed off to an inquiry, which won't be held till the end of next month. So, there'll doubtless be further exposure of in the conversations properly that go through that Senate inquiry process about the harms that come from our addiction to gambling. And maybe the legislation at the end. Well, you can't imagine it not being, heavily amended, if not substantially, torn up and started again, because it is a problem. And one of the things, it's funny because the New South Wales Treasurer Daniel Mookie belled the cat on this, because he just did the state budget last week, and he was asked, "What about all this money you're making from gambling?" Now these are not. These are not sports gambling so much. It's other forms of gambling that exist. So the New South Wales budget picks up over $4 billion a year in taxes from gambling in various different forms. Now, bear in mind, none of that is company taxes. None of that is payroll taxes from the jobs that come from it. This is just direct taxing. Now, the tax take is rising at 5.3% per year, according to their budget. And if you look at this is a terrible blight on New South Wales, but the hotel-run gaming machines, that's running at 7.5% a year, over a year per year for the next 4 years in the budget. Mm. Now, that is multiples of the inflation rate, and that suggests that attempts to rein in gambling in its various forms are not working. The other element to it is that it shows the degree to which he said, and I'm quoting him here, "When it comes to gambling, I think most people accept you can't prohibit it, so you have to tax it. And that principle remains." So essentially it's like, oh, isn't it a shame? Yes, gambling, terrible, terrible thing. Yes, can't do too much about it.

0: let's make lots of money about it and hope no one notices. And people are noticing. And the public view of this is increasingly toxic and angry, even as people still march off and do the gambling.
1: Yep, blow up the pokies, but governments won't because of what they're of the point you're making. Yeah, it's interesting. They are so out of step with public opinion here. Look, what are we going to do about the big four consulting firms? Hugh, KPMG, Deloitte, PwC, Ernst & Young. Scrutiny on these firms continues. PwC in massive trouble a year or so ago. KPMG this year. Ernst & Young, heavens above. The most recent controversy was Ernst & Young, EY, as they're known, two graduates who allegedly hacked into the Prime Minister's private banking information. Now, the Assistant Treasurer, Daniel Molino, today released a Treasury position paper into possible reforms of the Big Four, which he said needed tougher regulation.
2: There have been a number of instances now of behaviour that is simply not good enough. There have been a number of instances of opportunistic behaviour, of breaches of trust, of confidential information being used in ways that is highly inappropriate. So it is clear to me that we need to look at strengthening arrangements.
1: Yeah, well, you can say that again. These outfits used to be audit firms and accounting firms. Hugh, they've now become massive consultancies, which are an alternative source of government advice. Have the firms lost their social license, as Green Senator Barbara Pocock says?
0: Well, they're in danger of it. I'm amazed that there's not already been major reform after PwC with the way in which they dodge it up. They were looking under the hood of the tax structures, tax policy coming up from the government, and then advising clients on how to avoid and set themselves up for it. That was PwC. KPMG's woes have been dragged out over the last few weeks. Heads have rolled at various levels. The laughable detail that KPMG was billing as part of its consultancy process, the Commonwealth Public Service, to give training modules on ethics.
1: On ethics.
0: It's a joke. And the thing about it is that the very notion of an audit is a deeply legal matter of compliance that everything from a charity to a BHP has to conduct to show that its books are legit, to show everything is dead straight, and if there are any issues, that those are being flagged to the board and all these things of all these organizations. And the outfit that's doing the auditing is repeatedly crook. And this is the thing, what we've got from Daniel Molino there is, and from the government, is essentially an options paper about what to do about it. He says we don't want to guide anyone towards what options we're going to go towards, and they go to quite punitive positions, breaking up the Big Four, so that they have different functions, so that there can be a sort of no leakage of information from one side of a business to another, which was very much the problem with PwC. So how are they going to do that? As a fundamental principle, governments, and I'd say Labour governments probably more sensitive to this than even Conservative governments, don't like going in and essentially smashing up something which exists in the market. They'd be very wary to do that. But at the same time, it's reaching the point where you can't see any other way out of this. These guys, but collectively, are recidivist offenders. They keep doing dodgy things. And the guys at the top, oh, gee, I'm sorry, I now quit. I'll take responsibility. So a whole bunch of people leave, and doubtless they've got well-padded retirements that are going out. There seems to be no effective punishment against the process. So if ever there was a time, and in fact, a demand for major change in these massive consultancy firms, you'd say it is nigh. And if it comes, they've only got themselves to blame.
1: Yeah, indeed. All right, Hugh, always terrific to talk. I know you're not at the midwinter ball, which is great for us. But I am. This is the big knees up in Canberra, of course, tonight. And no doubt there'll be leaks from it because the Prime Minister, the opposition leader,

0: Pauline Hanson didn't go. She's apparently boycotted it. So, but look, there's usually a roast speech from the opposition leader and the prime minister, isn't it? Which, over the years have had effects one way or the other.
1: Some of them have been good, actually. Julia Gillard was actually very funny. She gave a fantastic speech when she was Prime Minister. When she thinks the camera wasn't on her, she could be brilliantly warm and funny and witty. Kevin Rudd gave perhaps the most ill-judged midwinter ball speech of all time. It's been well enough reported that I was in the room, but I don't think I'm breaking any confidences, where the dispute with the mining industry over there, miner super profits tax that they were trying to get up, was in full flurry, and he was making thundering threats against the mining companies at the midwinter ball. He was gone within days from the prime ministership. So it can be quite a lively night in all sorts of ways. But on the upside, I can report that the nine newspapers, the Sydney Morning Herald and The Age opinion writer, James Masola, got the gong as the Press Gallery Journalist of the Year.
0: On him. Yeah. Congratulations. All right. Terrific. Hugh, thank you for that. Always terrific to talk. Appreciate it.
1: All the best, Ron. Take care.
0: Yes, thank you. Hugh Remington from 10 News First leading the breakdown tonight.
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0: Matt from Narrogin says, we don't have poker machines in WA. We have iron ore instead. Yes, David from Singleton says, look, like smoking, no one's forcing me to either smoke or gamble. Either ban both outright or let the free market work for the two legal products. Yeah, well, that's a view, David. Not everyone shares it, but we could talk about it in the issues of the day in the last hour of the program. As well. Anne of Woiwoi says, surely the bank accounts of the PM would have high security status. You'd think so, wouldn't you, Anne? You'd think so. Obviously not. Let's talk economics and what happened to the market at the end of the financial year with Ian Verinder.
2: Economics.
0: Well, time for a look at business and finance this week with the ABC's chief business correspondent, Ian Verinder. Ian, good evening to you. Welcome back to Nightlife.
4: Good to be here, Phil.
0: End of financial year. We get to take stock.
4: We've got a new financial year today.
0: That's right. That's true. Look at what's been and what might become. Market was up a bit year on year.
4: Yeah.
0: That's our local market.
4: 2.7%, I think.
0: Oh, wow.
4: That doesn't include the dividends. That's just the market movement itself. But, yeah, 2.7%. You wouldn't want to be, staking your future on that, would you?
0: No. Compared to overseas markets.
4: That's right. Well, Wall Street was up around about
0: 20%.
4: And the tech stocks about 30%. So you can understand why our super funds have been putting a lot of our money offshore to get to reap some of those gains that are there. I mean, the reason why we haven't delivered much this year is because we don't really have any technology stocks. We've got a couple, but none of them, are the sort of size that you've seen in the US.
0: Yeah, no, that's true. All right, but that, of course, leads to another topic of conversation, which is the AI boom and where it's sitting. It's commonplace to say that it's a bubble.
4: Yeah.
0: Isn't it?
4: Yeah, I mean, and there's a lot of concerns now, both within, the structure of the AI titans themselves, the broader market, and amongst really senior central bankers around the world. They're starting to get, the heebie-jeebies about what might eventuate with this if it really
0: all this money sloshing in, but so far no one's making any money.
4: There have been companies making money within the thing, but it's they're making money from each other, and then they're passing on the higher cost down the chain, and this is where the problems are starting to eventuate. I mean, we saw last week a firm, which is a memory maker, it's just made extraordinary profits over the course of the past 12 months, and its market valuation has soared, primarily because it's selling all these memory chips to the AI manufacturer, or the AI titans, because they need them. But as a result of that, there's now a shortage of these kind of chips. And so now you've got Apple, which is kind of being left behind in the whole AI race. It's in the race, but it's one of the laggards there. But it makes, obviously phones and laptops and all the rest of it. It's had to raise its price for all of its products by around about 25%, because these chips are now just extraordinarily expensive, which is one of the things that hasn't been built in.

0: to this model, which has boosted the share prices of all these companies. I mean, costs are starting to get out of control, and you've had a breakneck speed of development when it comes to artificial intelligence. I mean, really nothing I think anybody's ever seen before in the space of 4 years since OpenAI hit the scene to now. You've got these incredibly advanced artificial intelligence models, but to develop them, to get them out into the marketplace so that companies around the world can buy them as customers requires a final step that I don't think really people have taken notice of.
1: Explain that for a bit for me, because I mean, a lot of people would be reading and or listening and thinking, no, it's already here. I mean, I've got it on my computer, ChatGPT or Claude, and I'm, you know, I'm subscribing to it and it works. I mean, what do you mean it's not here? It is
0: Well,
1: here.
0: To really roll it out, though, to big corporations and major customers so that they can make money out of this requires massive rollout of data centres. And, you know, even, you know, in a And these data centers need to be close to fairly large metropolises.
1: Why?
0: Well, this is the way they're being built. Like in Australia, they're basically being concentrated around Sydney and Melbourne.
1: I don't really understand this. Do you? I mean, why don't we build them out in the middle of Whoop Whoop?
0: Well, it's a bit like
1: it's only a big set of electricity.
0: It is. Well, that's one of the problems, the amount of electricity there is. But, you know, with satellite, with, you know, cloud computing services, I always thought, well, why can't you just have one sitting above the US and, you know, sends it around the world? Well, it doesn't work that way. You've got to have individual networks in regions and countries to make it operate efficiently.
1: Okay.
0: So the further away you are from the centre itself, the slower things get. You know, it's a little bit like you and I running around the block, you know. The further we get from home, the slower we get. And so in Sydney alone, you're seeing a fairly strong uprising from residents

0: You can't roll out the technology to the extent that you had. I mean, it's a, they require enormous amounts of power, enormous amounts of water. So that, you know, in Sydney alone, and to a lesser extent Melbourne, but in Sydney alone, they take up around about 5% of the power supply for the city as it stands now. It's estimated by
1: 20. Which is not huge, actually. If you look at things like the Tomago aluminium smelter, for example, which I think uses, what is it, 15% of the entire electricity output of New South Wales?
0: Well,
1: something like that.
0: By 2030, they'll be using 11%, these data centres. I think there's one that's being built just out in the outer western suburbs of Sydney at the moment, or at least the plans are there. That's going to take up more energy, use more energy than Tomago.
1: Right.
0: Yeah. So, you know, we're talking about lots and lots of these things because they want to somehow make Australia a regional centre for this. So, you know, there are huge problems here. In terms of the market performance, I mean, we've seen some of the big companies like Oracle, Amazon, Meta even, you know, which is, you know, not a software provider at all. But some of the big software providers, their share prices are actually about 30% off their peak last year. So you're seeing investor attention move away from the actual, you know, Magnificent Seven and into the memory chip makers, which is something that's fired up the Korean stock market, for instance, the KOPSI, which is, believe it or not, I mean, you should see the graph of its performance. It's gone up threefold in the past year. So, you know, what is it, 190% or something? It's risen in the past year, better than our 2.7. And it dropped about, it dropped 10% one day last year, and one day last week. And then another 8% a couple of days after that. So there's a lot of concern that this is all getting a little bit out of control, you know, and things have stretched too far.
1: See, some argue there's so much money in it, though, that it can't fail. What do you make of that argument?
0: I don't think that's a very good argument to make. I mean, look, on the weekend we had the Bank for International Settlements, which is a bank that nobody's really ever heard of, but it's the central bank for central bankers. So, you know, Michelle Bullock is over there, and pretty much every central banker around the world is in Switzerland, I think, is at the moment for this conference. And, you know, they raised the problems of the AI revolution and talked about the same thing that happens every time there's a bubble, the overinvestment. So, you know, you have this race from these big companies to pour huge amounts of money into to try and get to a dominant position. And yet what happens is there are poor investment decisions that are made along the way. Money gets burnt. And what's happening now is that a lot of that money is actually being sourced from debt rather than, you know, cash flow from within their organizations. So you get to a situation where bankers start to worry about if that company has made the wrong decisions and it really takes a hit, how much is it secure? Is my debt secure? And then other banks start to look at that bank and go, that bank lent a lot of money to that company. Is its position secure? Which is exactly what happened through the financial crisis. And the other big thing that the BIS, the Bank of International Settlements, said they worried about is the rise of what's known as private credit, which is kind of a shadow banking system, unregulated. It's a lot of private money that's gone into these organizations that lend it out. They're unregulated. Nobody knows the extent of their exposure to any of these things. But, you know, we're talking trillions of dollars. Is something like $2.6 trillion will be invested in AI and data centers and the infrastructure around all of this year.
1: Yeah, well, if it gets rid of everyone's jobs, there'll be nobody buying anything anyway. So well, I don't know what the economy is going to be.
0: I know. Well, there you go. You know, I mean, we're already we've been worried about losing our jobs, and at the same time, you know, should we be worried about our savings as well? Because a lot of our savings, and particularly our superannuation investments, have gone into Wall Street to take advantage of this boom.
1: There's a major argument saying that governments were not on this and are not on it, and they ought to be.
0: Yeah. I mean, even the AI, you know, giants themselves are making warnings about the power of AI and where it could lead. I mean, Anthropic, which is a breakaway from OpenAI, you know, which is that's the one that came out
1: Anthropic
0: with ChatGPT.
1: Anthropic run Claude, they do. Yep. Claude, that's right.
0: Yep. Yeah. So the chief there has basically come out and he continues to make warnings about the power of AI and how it could

0: disrupt the global economy and life as we know it.
1: As he continues to sell.
0: Yeah. So not surprisingly, the US government kind of shut them down the other week, but then allowed them back in the door. But yeah, he keeps making all these noises about how dangerous artificial intelligence is, and we shouldn't be allowing it to run rampant, as you say, as he continues
1: as he allows it to run rampant.
0: Yeah.
1: Oh, I don't know. All right, Ian, good to talk as always.
0: Thanks, Phil.
1: Ian Verinder.
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1: Yes, run up the white flag, eh?

0: Glad you love it. Thanks, Robin. It is a great song. Dido Armstrong and White Flag. Yes, whether we should run up the white flag. We can't run up the white flag about AI. Speaking of which, by the way, next Thursday, not tomorrow, but in a week's time, we'll be running a program with some of Australia's AI experts about what we ought to be doing about all this. Or has the horse well and truly bolted? Anyway, that is all to come on Nightlife. Let's talk about how you might grow mushrooms. I know, things, the joke about keeping everything in the dark and all that, maybe we are mushrooms.
1: Food.

0: Mushrooms, as you probably know, aren't a fruit or a vegetable. Instead, they're a fungus. This puts some people off, but as long as you select the healthy eating varieties, they can add a lot of flavour to all sorts of meals and side dishes and salads, and people love them. A big field mushroom, freshly picked and fried in butter and eaten on toast, is one of life's great joys, in my opinion. I know. You may have noticed recently in the supermarket that they can be sometimes pricey to buy, though. There's always, then, the prospect of, can you grow your own? Well, I guess tonight does that and more. I'm joined in the Nightlife studio by Buttons Mira, a mushroom farmer from the appropriately named Mushroomery, an urban farm in Melbourne, which supplies mushrooms to many of that city's finest restaurants and farmers markets. Buttons has just written her first book, also called The Mushroomery. Buttons, good evening to you. Welcome to Nightlife.
1: Hello. Thanks for having me.
0: How did you get started growing mushrooms anyway?
1: I started planting vegetables in my garden and got very, very addicted. And then I started pulling things out of the garden, like shrubs, and putting in more vegetables. And then I had a little walkway down the side of the house, and I was like, what can I grow here? And a friend said to me, why don't you try and grow mushrooms there? So that's where my journey began.
0: I've always had the view that, I don't know anything about it, but I had a view that they were pernickety to grow. Is that right?
1: What do you mean by pernickety?
0: Well, they're difficult to grow.
1: Not really, actually. It depends which mushroom you're trying to grow. Every mushroom is different. I'd say oyster mushrooms are the easiest to grow, and yeah, they're quite easy, but it also depends at which stage of the growing process you start at. Mm. So if you just get a kit that's already inoculated, it's really easy. They're pretty much ready to go and you can't stop them. But if you want to take a little piece of a mushroom and create a culture and then you grain spawn, then it gets a little bit more finicky because you need to be really sterile with your process.
0: Okay, so this is the thing. They're not plants. They're not fruits or vegetables, as we discussed. They don't grow from seed. They grow from what? From spores.
1: Yeah. How
0: do you grow them from scratch?
1: A mushroom technically is a fruit. Well, it's the fruit of mycelium. So when we're growing mushrooms, what we're actually growing is mycelium, which is a web-like structure that generally grows underground or through leaf litter or through dead wood, compost, manure, all sorts of things. So, I suppose that's where you start. You can take a little piece of a mushroom and start that process of growing your mycelium.
0: Right. But so if I mean, just an ordinary bog standard button mushroom from a greengrocer, if I cut off a piece of that, I can grow another mushroom out of that, can I?
1: You definitely can. Some people chop them up and then throw them into some compost. And I haven't tried that, but I hear people have luck with it.
0: Really? Okay.
1: Yeah.
0: So tell us, I mean, a lot of people, as you say, have tried those mushroom kits, and they're worth trying, you reckon, are they? The ones you buy from gardening centres and so on?
1: Yeah. My business, The Mushroomery, we do our own kits as well, and predominantly oyster mushrooms. Mm. And oyster mushrooms are just so easy to grow in kits, and they can be quite prolific. So you could get, I don't know, like anywhere from 1 kilo to 3 kilos off a little kit.
0: Okay.
1: If you want
0: to grow them in your backyard, tell me how we would do it. You have to decide what sort of mushrooms you're going to grow first.
1: Well, yeah. I mean, if you're going to grow them in your backyard, it might be different. It might be a different type of mushroom you try and grow. So you can sort of grow shiitake mushrooms on logs in your backyard in a sort of shady location. If you're going to grow buckets of oyster mushrooms, I recommend growing them inside. because you're going to have more luck growing them inside than you are outside,
0: Oh.
1: just because the environment's more regulated. When we grow outside, it can be a little bit inconsistent, the temperature and all sorts of environmental impacts. So mushrooms lack consistency.
0: You know the old joke about being treated like a mushroom, buttons. That is, if you're treated like a mushroom, you're fed on BS and kept in the dark.
1: Oh,
0: Is
1: yeah.
0: that is that is that is that how you grow a mushroom?
1: I think they need a lot of love. but I'd say it's a misconception to some degree growing mushrooms in the dark. There's definitely a portion of the process that happens in the dark. We grow our mycelium in the dark, but we actually grow our fruiting mushrooms, the actual mushroom that we eat, in the light. So when you think about mushrooms out in the wild, the mycelium's underground in the dark, or it's under that leaflet like we were talking about, but the mushroom, the fruiting body, that pops out and it's actually searching for light. Now, mushrooms don't like direct sunlight, but they do like soft sunlight. So they're looking for sunlight. Yeah.
0: Okay, so inside you say we can control that better. But if you were outside, so a shady area, but and what do you grow them on? Can you just grow them in ordinary garden soil? I presume you can, can't you?
1: So it really depends on what type of mushroom you're growing. Every type of mushroom prefers to grow on a different type of thing. So they like different food. So oyster mushrooms, for example, they like straw or sawdust. They'll pretty much grow on any dead and decaying carbon. Whereas your more typical mushrooms that we buy in the shops, like your fields or your buttons, they like to grow on compost. So, and then we've got shiitakes and lion's mane, they like to grow on sawdust. So depending on the type of mushroom, you've got to find the right type of food that they like to eat.
0: Do they need to be fertilized?
1: So basically, they're eating the food
0: Right.
1: inside the food source that we give them. So that's the straw or the
0: Sorta.
1: sawdust. Yeah. So they're you don't need to fertilize them. No, they'll eat that nutrients that you give them. Sometimes people will give extra nutrients like a rice broth or a bit of barley or different sorts of things to give a little extra kick so you get a bit more out of your mushrooms. Because pretty much if you create like a bucket of straw, your mushrooms are only going to fruit until they've eaten all that nutrients. Once they've eaten all that nutrients, you'll need to start again or feed it more straw or whatever the substance is that it's
0: Okay.
1: eating.
0: So once this mycelium you're talking about, that's once that network's established, the mushrooms will continue to grow. What, ad infinitum, as long as you keep topping up the straw or the sawdust?
1: They could. However, when we think about mushrooms grow from mycelium, and there's lots of different mycelium in our sort of lots of different types of fungi growing in our sort of area. And so every breath we take in, we breathe in about 10 different types of spores. They're different types of fungi that are in our atmosphere, and they're all competing to grow. So over the lifespan of your little bucket growing mushrooms, there'll be other spores trying to land on that, mold spores usually trying to compete with that. So we can get about sort of, you might get anywhere from 2 to 7 rounds off a little bucket of mushrooms. But towards the end, you could take that and then start to inoculate more straw. But it may have those other mold spores growing with it by that stage. So you've got more competitors at that point. So I recommend trying to start again from the beginning. But you can try that. There's nothing to lose by trying, and maybe you'll just end up with a bit of mold at the end of the day rather than mushrooms. But
0: So,
1: you

0: now you've got more mushrooms. Who knows?
1: It sounds a bit like a starter pack for a yeast, doesn't it?
0: Yeah.
1: A mother dough. How do you achieve that? How do you achieve the beginning, the starter for mushrooms?
0: Well, you can either take a spore print and take a little bit of that spore and create a culture, or you can take a little bit of tissue from the mushroom and create a culture that way. And a culture, we usually create cultures on agar dishes.
1: Right.
0: So, people may have seen little agar dishes. Lots of scientists use them to do little things. And so that's what we create our culture on. And from that, the spores will start to eat the agar, which is a seaweed jelly, and the mycelium will start to grow. And then so when it comes to cultivating mycelium, we're just trying to feed the mycelium more food with each stage of our cultivation until we're ready to fruit them. Yeah.
1: Gee, it does sound a bit complicated.
0: Well, I'm making it sound complicated.
1: They're very good for you, mushrooms, aren't they? You get B and D vitamins.
0: You can get mushrooms actually absorb vitamin D. So if you even put your store-bought mushrooms outside in the sun for 10 minutes, they'll absorb that vitamin D that we can then access as well.
1: All right.
0: Yeah. But I would say it is harder to grow mushrooms when you start from the very beginning process. But I recommend starting with just growing kits and pruning those kits and sort of work your way back through the process, learning the different stages as you get more experienced. And so my book takes you through how to grow mushrooms from a spore or from a little piece of mushroom all the way to how to fruit your kits. So you get a really good understanding of all those different processes, and hopefully it's less daunting when it's in the book form.
1: You know, I started off by saying there's nothing better than a big, what they use, I think the trade term is field mushroom, big round flat mushroom you can buy in the greengrocer. I think, picked yourself if you can find them, fried in butter on toast. It's delicious. Can you grow those at home?
0: You could definitely. I suppose the book doesn't really focus on fields. We focus on growing oyster mushrooms, shiitake and lion's mane. But there's no reason you can't grow those field mushrooms at home. Although I would just say I don't recommend people go out foraging unless they really know what they're looking for.
1: I'm not suggesting it either. I know it's as we know famously, it's not. It can have disastrous consequences unless you actually know what you're doing.
0: That's right.
1: All right, Buttons, has been good to talk with you. Thank you, appreciate it.
0: Oh, so lovely.
1: Thanks for unraveling the complex web of the mushroom for us.
0: Thanks for having me.
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1: He's getting all mushy with mushies. There we go. All right, now we've got the Mighty Challenge coming up after the news. 1-300-800-222. You know the drill. 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Answer question 25 to win. We're going to do it straight after the news.
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6: ABC News with David Rowlands. The Home Affairs Minister has defended Australia's border security after the landing of a suspected illegal boat off remote far north Queensland. Kava Akbari has more.
7: Witnesses say a dozen or so men came ashore at a remote campsite early on Tuesday morning near the Cape York town of Weipa. Police later arrested a 34-year-old Taiwanese man at a local supermarket. He's been charged with people smuggling and faces a maximum of 20 years in jail. A 30-year-old man has also been detained under the Migration Act pending further inquiries, as authorities are still investigating. Home Affairs Minister Tony Burke has dismissed claims the government has

0: has lost control of the nation's northern coastline and has condemned a Senate vote to make public Australia's aerial surveillance contracts, arguing the move threatens national safety.
1: UNICEF is warning that the twin earthquakes that struck Venezuela a week ago have exacerbated the risks of child exploitation and trafficking if separated children are not quickly identified and reunited with relatives. The charity estimates that nearly 700,000 children require humanitarian assistance across the affected areas. Local charities have documented reports of rescued children going missing and also of advertisements online suspected of trying to sell minors. Activists say Venezuela's current child protection system is designed primarily for individual missing child cases. The Health Ministry in Spain says there were more than 1,000 deaths attributable to heat last month. The BBC's Matt McGrath reports.
2: The brutal June heatwave that hit much of Europe is being linked to the deaths of at least 1,028 people in Spain, according to preliminary estimates from the Madrid-based Carlos III Health Institute. That figure is more than double the number linked to heat in the same period last year. Spain's weather agency says the first 6 months of 2026 were the country's hottest on record, with temperatures 1.6 degrees Celsius above normal. Scientists say climate change is driving the intensity of heatwaves like this one, which also broke records in Germany, the UK and France.
1: Online scams and fraud increased in 2025, while online vigilance has been on the decline, according to a new report from the Australian Institute of Criminology. Leanna Walker takes up the story.
3: The Cybercrime Statistical Report surveyed more than 10,000 people in 2025, finding scams and fraud increased while online abuse and identity crime declined. It found small to medium businesses are being increasingly targeted. Report co-author Anthony Morgan says cybercrime remains underreported, often due to not believing the incident was serious or fear of retribution.
4: Particularly where it's family and domestic violence related, there's a fear of what will happen if they do report.
3: He says the new scam prevention framework that puts the onus on businesses to protect customers from being scammed should help lower victim numbers.
1: Veterans Affairs Minister Matt Keogh has defended the government's proposed cap on allied health services for veterans. From July the 1st, the federal government changed the veterans compensation system, placing a $5,000 cap on services that they can access without being reassessed for support. Mr. Keogh says there will be a way for veterans to access more services if they need so. He says the changes will see more allied health workers able to support veterans.
5: What we've been hearing from the Royal Commission, from veterans and from the providers was that they are not going to service veterans if we didn't increase the rate in which we paid them. So by increasing what we pay them, and it's the biggest increase in two decades, it improves accessibility of allied health services for the veteran community.
1: The lead singer and a founding member of the legendary pop group The Village People has died at the age of 74. Tweeyong Fitzpatrick has the story.
6: Victor Willis's career spanned almost 50 years, both in The Village People and as a soloist. He was known for his costumed personas as a policeman and naval officer in the troop and wrote hits including YMCA. The group announced Willis had died after a short but aggressive illness and requested privacy. In 2025, he joined members of The Village People in performing at a pre-inauguration rally for US President Donald Trump's second term. Willis said The Village People performance was not an endorsement of the president-elect's policies. Willis's wife announced his death on his official Facebook account.
1: And the chief executive of the Sydney Opera House, Louise Herron, has announced she'll step down after 14 years in the role. A spokesperson for the Opera House says she delivered the largest renewal of the complex since it was open, including renovations to its main theatres.
7: Checking your Brisbane weather for Thursday. Top of 25 tomorrow, partly cloudy, slight chance of a shower and some light winds about as well. Getting down to 14 degrees overnight. Heading into Friday, partly cloudy and a top of 26 and partly cloudy over the weekend as well. And that is your weather for Thursday on 612 ABC Brisbane.
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Yes, well, hello and how are you? Philip Clark with you on ABC Radio. This is Nightlife. And we are right across the country, wherever you are on local radio. We are broadcasting to you. We've got no problems with the transmitter towers tonight. So all the transmitters are working really well. See, all that recent maintenance work is paid off. There we go. I spoke too soon, I know. 1-300-800-222. We're about to play the Mighty Challenge. Third hour of the program, 6 past midnight, 6 past 10 in WA. It's 24 to midnight in South Australia and the Northern Territory. If you would like to call right through the Pacific as well, as you know, courtesy of Radio Australia. Coming up in our issues of the day after the Mighty Challenge, there's plenty of things around. This house price thing is getting a bit of attention in Canberra too. I wonder what you make of it all. House prices going down? I think a lot of people are saying that's exactly what needs to happen. Anyway, your thoughts on some of that as well. You might have some other things you want to raise. 1-300-800-222 is the number. Thank you for all the texts about growing mushrooms, which we will absorb at some point.

0: 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Because if you're all set and ready, you know what, so am I.
1: The Mighty Challenge.
0: 25 questions in 5 categories. If you can answer question 25, then you're the winner tonight and you will receive the very special, very rare and hard to win Mighty Challenge fridge magnet. Now it's tough to win, I know, but someone does every night, and sometimes they even receive it in the post, which is an added benefit as well. 1-300-800-222 is the number. 5 categories. Our categories tonight are: category number 1, words, words, words. Category number 2, 2016 was a decade ago. I know. Category number 3, take a dive. Category number 4, famous Margarets. Category number 5, alphanumerical answers. All right, words, words, words. 2016 was a decade ago. Take a dive, famous Margarets, alphanumerical answers. Anne from Caulfield is going to kick us off. Hello, Anne.
2: Hi, how are you?
0: Too bad. Someone texted me the other night after you were on and we were talking about when you won Sale of the Century.
2: Yeah.
0: Someone said, no, we love having quiz royalty on the program, as you know. But someone said, did Anne win the Mercedes?
2: No. I won a
0: fridge magnet. A fridge magnet.
2: No. A watch, a platinum watch.
0: A platinum watch.
2: Yeah.
0: Okay. Have you still got it?
2: Yes, I've got it. I must say, I've never really worn it. So, I inquired places where you could, these auction houses.
0: Yeah.
2: And, they said it was worth like $20,000 or $25,000 or something. And the auction house says, you might get $2,000 or $3,000 for it.
0: Oh, no.
2: Yeah, so I've still got it. One day I might wear it, or the kids and the grandkids will have fun with it.
0: Yeah, give it to the kids and the grandkids. That's it. And when Nan won. Yeah, good on you. Anne, what do you like here? Words, words, words.
2: You know what? They do like some of the prizes I've gotten, so that's okay. Words, words, words, please.
0: Words, words, words. All right. Question number 1. Smog, brunch, and chillax are examples of what kind of word?
2: I think the compound. Is it a compound word or one that you're trying to get?
0: What's the word I want, though? What's the?
2: I know, and I know it. And, oh, no. I'm going to kick myself. Oh, I know it's
0: you know this. You know there is a term, don't you? That's right.
2: And I know it. And as soon as I've hung up, it will occur to me. So whether I'm quick enough to text the answer, and you'll know I know it. But I just had it all, and then it got. You know what? Talk to you next time.
0: Thanks.
2: See you later.
0: Thanks, Anne. Bye. Bye. See you later. Harry in the Bay's got the right answer. Yes, lots of people have as well. Annette from Perth. Ray in the Bay, I think you do have the answer, Ray, but spell check's done something very funny to your answer. Amanda from Newcastle says, today I saw that Wimbledon fridge magnets are $25. Really? Gee, and they're as common as muck. Not like... Imagine what a Mighty Challenge fridge magnet would be worth. Don't go telling me too quickly. Man, if Wimbledon fridge magnets are $25, how about that? What about that? What about the Aussie Mayor joint, by the way? I know she grew up in America, but beating the Williams Serena on centre court at Wimbledon. That'd be pretty good in your tennis career, wouldn't you say? Yeah, I played Serena and on centre court at Wimbledon. Yeah, beat her. Not bad. Jason from Port Kennedy in WA. G'day, Jason.
3: G'day, Mitch.

0: Right.
1: Oh, I'm pretty good. We're in words. Smog, brunch, and chillax are examples of what kind of word?
0: Yep, not a clue, but can I just say a story about mushrooms before I go?
1: Yeah, yeah.
0: My granddad kept a diary from the day he was married to the day he passed away.
1: Mm-hmm.
0: And during the war, he would take my mum and all of her sisters up to Bundoora Park in Melbourne go picking flapjacks. And they basically spent the whole war living on flapjacks.
1: Flapjacks being a kind of mushroom, yeah.
0: Yeah, yeah, yeah.
1: How about that?
0: Yeah. So that's my story about my granddad.
1: Yeah, good on you. Good on you. You've got to be careful. Yeah, you've got to be careful foraging for mushrooms, as we know.
0: Certainly do.
1: Yeah.
0: Yes. All right.
1: Thanks, Jason. Bye-bye. See you later. Rumpum. It was a fabulous tennis game, says my texter, sent Serena Williams packing, never to come back again. Oh, yes, yeah, she's a great champion, Serena Williams. Although someone did remind me today, which I had temporarily put aside, not forgotten, about her very poor behaviour during the US Open when she lost to Naomi Osaka. Remember that? It was terrible. Terrible display of sportsmanship. Albert from Townsville. Hello, Albert.
2: Good night, Philip.
1: How you doing? All right?
2: Yeah.
1: How are the grandkids, Albert? All right?
2: Yeah, the grandkids and the great-grandkids. one of my great-grandkids.
1: How many great-grandkids have you got?
2: Six.
1: Wow.
2: One of them started university and he bought a skateboard to go from one classroom to the other, but he had a bad fall off at one of the first days he started, and he's only just got back now. He had a compound ankle fracture.
1: Oh, no.
2: Had all sorts of trouble, but anyway, he's finally got over it and back, but no more skateboards, I don't think.
1: No, exactly. Exactly. Albert, we're up to question. Well, we're up to. We're kicked off with question one. Smog, brunch, and chillax are examples of what kind of word?
2: What was the third one? The smog and brunch?
1: Smog, brunch, and chillax.
2: I'm not sure what that is. I'm sure in my long career I've heard this word, but I was hoping Anne would get it, but I'll just say descriptive.
1: No, not descriptive. Not descriptive, Albert. Thank you.
2: Okay.
1: See you, Albert. Bye-bye. No, not descriptive. Paul from Esperance says Serena apparently was not a gracious loser last night either. No, I didn't see it. So, well, obviously I didn't see it because we were here on the program. Rolf from Bassendean says, Phil, don't go on eBay for the Serena Williams commemorative 2026 Wimbledon coin. It will be a little value after Maya Joint knocked her out today. Yeah, she's an Aussie Maya Joint, she basically grew up most of the time in the US, but has made Australia her home now since she was about 19 years old. Paul from Plainland says, he without anger cast the first racket. Fair enough. Who's next? Javen from Wollongong. G'day, Javen.
3: Hi, mate. It's Philip. How are you?
1: Pretty good. Smog, brunch, and chillax are examples of what kind of word?
3: Oh, bloody hell. It's a hard one to start off on, isn't it?
1: Yeah, well.
3: I'm going to have to say, I'll just quickly shout out my mate Jason Shaw out there, mate. There you go. He's one of the good ones out there, mate. Yeah.
1: There you go.
3: Anyway, I'm going to have to say, is it an adjective?
1: Not an adjective, mate, but thank you. See you, mate.
3: Thanks, Philip.
1: Thank you, mate. Bye-bye. No, it's not an adjective. My texter says it was great to see Sam Stosur in Mayer's player box, remembering what Williams did when Sam beat her in the final. Yeah, that's true. Yes, that's true. Yeah, well, I guess, yeah. Lozzie in Huntley says Venus Williams has been fined over $70,000 for refusing to do a post-match press conference today. Is that right? Okay. Amanda from Newcastle says Maya has an Aussie accent. I haven't really heard her speak, does she? I heard her speak a bit. I thought she had a faint American accent. Anyway, it doesn't matter. She's one of us.

0: David from Barrel. G'day, David.
1: Good evening, Phil.
0: Question number one. We haven't got started yet. Smog, brunch and chillax are examples of what kind of word?
1: It's easy. Let's break them down. It's they're joining words. It's the proper word for it is portmanteau.
0: Correct.
1: That's no one ever says it, but yeah, there you go.
0: Well, they do say it, we do say it here on Nightlife.
1: Okay, chill out and relax, and you know, breakfast and lunch. And
0: smog, yes, yeah, smog, and that is smoke and fog.
1: Smoke and fog, yeah.
0: Brunch, breakfast and lunch, chillax, which is chill and relax. Mm-hmm. Are examples of portmanteau words. Anne knew that. Anne is, you know, thumping the radio right now. Question number
1: two.
0: Can
1: I tell you a little secret about the French stuff?
0: Mm-hmm.
1: I tutor it. And
0: okay.
1: And I help athletes when they go overseas. And I tell you what, they start by saying, I don't know any words in French. And then we just talk about words that we use in English all the time, like entree.
0: Yeah.
1: And they go, oh, yeah, or encore.
0: Yeah.
1: And after about 2 minutes, they go, I reckon I know about 10 French words.
0: Entre nous, yeah.
1: Yeah. Rendezvous.
0: Rendezvous.
1: Et cetera, et cetera.
0: Ratatouille.
1: Yeah. No need to swear, Phil, but yeah. Sorry. Go on.
0: No, but it's true.
1: Yeah, it's good.
0: There's an interesting thing about that, isn't there, David, while we get too distracted about this, but I know I've been corrected by people who say, because I spell program program, and people say, oh, you know, they get very sniffy about it and say, you spell with two M's and an E.
1: Double M, yeah.
0: I said, it's not. It's not actually.
1: It's not, no.
0: It was. This was a French affectation which crept into the
1: totally
0: English
1: was.
0: Because people wanted to look posh and French.
1: Oh, and by the way, like if you're over in France and they will say le shopping and le parking for going shopping
0: le weekend, yeah.
1: Le weekend, and if they want to get a facial done, they often call it le relook. I kid you not.
0: I absolutely can believe it. They're practical people.
1: I'll continue. Let's keep going.
0: Okay. All right, Alay. Question number two. We're in words. You might like to stay there.
1: Yeah, let's just stay.
0: Which 10-letter word derives from the Greek for good death?
1: Good death. Oh, it's Greek to me. Oh, good death. Mort. Good. Gee whiz. Can't get my head wrapped around it. I'll let it go.
0: No,
1: sorry,
0: good.
1: Phil. Have a good
0: Someone
1: night.
0: Says portmanteau means a suitcase in French, does it, David?
1: It sure does.
0: But
1: well, you know, technically it's something that's carried by hand, so... Yes, a port we often use is, you know, Queenslanders call it a port.
0: Queenslanders call it a port, don't they? Queenslanders call a suitcase a port, yeah. Where's your port? Put it in the boat.
1: Pretty much. Enjoy the night.
0: See you, David. Bye-bye. 1-300-800-222 is the number. Bruce said when my niece was young, she would say inspectigate. As to inspect and investigate. I like that. I like that. Libby from Mitcham's got the right answer here. Rodney from Warburton. G'day, Rodney.
2: Good morning. How are you, Phil?
0: Oh, I'm pretty good, yeah. Question number two. Words. Which 10-letter word derives from the Greek for good death?
2: Oh, hopefully my job's something I never have to do, unfortunately. It's euthanasia.
0: Correct, it is. Euthanasia, yes, euthanasia derives from the Greek for good death. Question number three, words. Otherwise you can move anywhere. Famous Margaret's alphanumerical answers, 2016 was a decade ago, we'll take a dive.
2: No, we'll keep going with the words.
0: Keeping going with words, okay. Yeah. Originally was used to refer to someone who destroyed religious images. But which 10-letter word now describes a person who attacks widely accepted beliefs?
2: Oh, that's tough. I don't know, I can't even count the letters. It just, would it be terrorist or something?
0: No, not terrorist, Rodney.
2: No, thanks, mate. I'm not quite sure.
0: No worries. Thank you. No, it's not a terrorist. Wal from Ngambi. G'day, Wal.
3: Yeah, g'day. I'm afraid I've got no idea of this next question either.
0: No.
3: Yeah, I had portmanteau, but that was it.
0: No worries.
3: But Paul from Esperance, who you mentioned briefly, I know him quite well. So g'day to Paul, if that's okay.
0: G'day, Paul. Yeah, how are you? Hi from Wal from Ngambi. G'day, Wal. Thanks, mate. See ya.
3: All right.
0: Deb in Perth says, yes, Mia Joint was extremely gracious and respectful in her post-interview. Serena should take a lesson out of Mia's book. You know, fair enough, Deb.

0: It's a pretty good thing to be able to say if you're Mia Joint, though, aren't you? Yeah, I had a good tennis career. Did you ever play Serena Williams? Yeah. I played Serena Williams on centre court at Wimbledon. Yeah. Beat her. In fact, I've got a perfect record against Serena. She could probably say, because she may not get to play her again, I would think. Brett from Moe says, encore entree, stop it, Phil. I'll have to report you to Pauline's Ministry for Monoculturalists. Brett. Ah, dear. We can start all that again, I suppose. Pat from the Point, no, that is not correct. Elizabeth's got the right answer. Annette from Perth has got the right answer. Susan from Monterey, no, not correct. Olivia from Mount Hawthorne, that's not correct either. Claire from Modbury, I'll come to you in 1 second. Trev from Surface Paradise, hi Trev.
1: Yeah, hello Philip.
0: Question number three. Originally used to refer to someone who destroyed religious images, which 10-letter word now describes a person who attacks widely accepted beliefs?
1: Well, I don't know, but the word skeptic seems to apply.
0: No, not going to do it.
1: No.
0: All right, thank you, mate. Bye-bye. We need 10 letters here. Greg from Wonthaggi says, morning, Phil. I've also thought that Serena Williams is not a very good loser. I felt at times she tried to bully the younger players, only my opinion. No, fair enough, Greg. No, what I was reminded by a friend this morning about her behaviour over Naomi Osaka, which was just terrible, really. It was terrible. Ray in the Bay says, I can't say that I've ever beaten Serena Williams on centre court, but she can't say she's ever beaten me either. Boom, boom. Nice one, Ray. I'll let you dine out on that one, if you like. Karen from Altona. Hi, Karen.
2: Hi.
0: Hello. Question number three.
2: Talking about tennis, there was a really good match on the other night at Wimbledon, world number one Sinner against, I don't know who he was playing, can't remember now, but he only just, he got wiped out in the first round. He won by a couple of points over this bloke.
0: Yeah. Yannick Sinner, he's a champ, isn't he? Yeah, he is.
2: Yeah, he just won another one right now. He's on the third.
0: Question number three. What do you reckon? Now, originally used to refer to someone who destroyed religious images, which 10-letter word now describes a person who attacks widely accepted beliefs?
2: I'm not sure, but I have heard of the word iconoclast.
0: Is that your answer?
2: Yes.
0: Correct, yes. Iconoclast, it's a 10-letter word. Refers to someone who originally iconoclast. Question number four. What do you want to do? Stay in words?
2: No, and what are the others?
0: Famous Margaret's alphanumerical answers. 2016 was a decade ago. Take a dive.
2: I might try the Famous Margaret's.
0: Famous Margaret's. Question number four.
2: I don't know nothing about it, but anyway.
0: In the ABC series The Cook and the Chef, who was the cook?
2: Oh, dear. I'm out.
0: See you, Karen. Bye-bye. Thank you anyway. dear. Soft Dog says, should Ray be in the bay or on the bay? It's always troubled me. Well, Ray self-identifies as being in the bay, Soft Dog. So what can we say? 1-300-800-222. Thank you, whoever the long-time listener, first-time texter who doesn't say who you are, but thank you for the tick. Phil, when I was at school in Queensland, you put your port on the port rack, not in the boot. Oh, is that right? Okay. Nice. Claire from Modbury. G'day, Claire.
3: Hello, Phil.
0: We're in Famous Margaret's, Claire, in the ABC series The Cook and the Chef. Who was the cook?
3: Maggie Beer,
0: yes.
4: We are in the Barossa, right? So there were two things we had to have. There is the beginning of a red wine risotto. And here we're going to cook these chook thighs from Sassy's Chooks.
0: Oh, yes, delicious. All right. Question number five. We're in Famous Margaret's, but you can move if you like, or you can stay here.
3: Can we go back to words?
0: Yes, words. Question number five. Listed among other creatures, such as the nurkle,

0: and preep. The word nerd is thought to have first appeared in which author's If I Ran the Zoo?
1: Oh, my goodness.
0: It's thought this is where the word nerd came from.
1: I've never heard of that book. Oh, and I'm a reader, but I've never heard of that book. If I Ran the Zoo.
0: Listed among other creatures such as the Nurkle and Preep, the word nerd is thought to have first appeared in which author's If I Ran the Zoo?
1: Roald Dahl?
0: Not Roald Dahl. No.
1: No? Okay.
0: Thanks, Claire. Bye-bye. You're not Roald Dahl. No. Steve from Lismore. Hello, Steve.
2: G'day, Philip. How are you?
0: Good. Yes. No, well, question number five we're up to. Listed among other creatures such as the Nurkle and Preep, the word nerd is thought to have first appeared in which author's If I Ran the Zoo?
2: I think it's Dr. Seuss.
0: It is Dr. Seuss, yes. Dr. Seuss, the Cat in the Hat and all of that. Question number six, words. Last one there, otherwise you can move anywhere else. 2016 was a decade ago. Take a dive, alphanumerical answers or famous Margaret's?
2: Maybe I'll try alphanumerical.
0: Okay, why not? Alphanumerical answers. Question number six. Designed by Leon Levavasseur in 1904, the Antoinette was the first model of which type of engine?
2: I just take his words.
0: Designed by Leon Levavasseur in 1904, the Antoinette was the first model of which type of engine?
2: First, well, I would say an automobile or an engine.
0: No. Sorry, Steve, no. We're in a category called alphanumerical answers. Mike from St Kilda. Hi, Mike.
3: Hi, Phil. Good morning to you.
0: Morning.
3: Yes.
0: So, you're in St Kilda. Is it true that they renamed the beach at St Kilda Beach, which is called St Kilda Beach, after Patrick Beach? It's now called Pat Beach Beach.
3: Yes, Patrick Beach Beach, yes.
0: I suppose it depends what happens on Saturday as to whether it still stays that way, does it?
3: Yeah, it is only a temporary renaming.
0: Oh, have they actually put up a sign, have they?
3: Yes, they have.
0: Okay, good. Good fun. Yeah. Patrick Beach, everyone, for those of you who don't know and not following the soccer, is the Socceroos goalkeeper. And he's done a terrific job. He's going to have to do an even more terrific job at 4 a.m. on Saturday morning. All right, question number six. We're in a category called Alpha Numerical Answers. Designed by Leon Levavasseur in 1904, the Antoinette was the first model of which type of engine?
3: Yes, I'm having an Anne moment, and given I'm in the suburb next to Anne, it's appropriate. I think it might be a two-stroke engine.
0: Not a two-stroke. No. No, that's not correct. Richard's in the Pilbara. G'day, Richard.
4: It's Richard. I used to be in the Pilbara, now back in Melbourne.
0: Oh, okay, good on you. Question number six, alphanumerical answers. Designed by Leon Levavasseur in 1904, the Antoinette was the first model of which type of engine?
4: I think it actually might be an aircraft engine.
0: No, not an aircraft engine. Nope, no, not an aircraft engine. Sarah from Alphington. Hi, Sarah.
5: Hey. Engines are not really my forte.
0: designed by... We're in a category called Alpha Numerical Answers.
5: Oh, well, I'm from Alphington.
0: So. Yes, you are.
5: Alpha Numerical... I don't know. The only engine that I can think of is, can I just say before I bomb out, hi, Wal from Ngambi, I know your kids.
0: Is that right?

0: Yeah, no, he's children.
1: How come?
0: Yeah.
1: How come? Are you a school teacher or something?
0: Because I used to live in Mount Macedon, where his kids live, and yeah,
1: How about that?
0: they're beautiful little big people now.
1: How about that?
0: Yes.
1: Oh, you gotta love nightlife, don't you? You've gotta love the nightlife family all over the country.
0: Yeah. Anyway, I'm just gonna say combustion
1: No,
0: anyway.
1: not combustion. No, thanks, Sarah. Bye bye. No, that's not correct. We're in a category called alphanumeric answers. Keith from Seppi Downs. Good day, Keith.
2: Oh, good day, Phil. Well, it's not a two-stroke. How about a four-stroke?
1: Not a four-stroke. Nope. Sorry, Keith. No, not a four-stroke. No. Pete from Eden. Hello, Pete.
3: How are you, Phil?
1: I'm all right. All right, yeah.
3: That's good.
1: Designed by Leon Levavasseur in 1904, the Antoinette was the first model of which type of engine? We're in a category called alphanumerical answers.
3: Yeah, I've just been thinking about this. I'm thinking the alphanumeric is the key, and I've got it narrowed down to, it's an educated guess, two. And we know the rule of twos, but I'm going to go with a V8.
1: Correct. Very good. You're onto it. Yes. Yes.
3: I wondered about a V6.
1: The category was alphanumerical answers. That's right.
3: Yeah.
1: The engine was a V8, an alphanumerical answer.
3: Well, that was a bit of a guess, but you can get lucky sometimes.
1: Yeah, no, that's good. Alphanumerical answer. V8, correct. Question number seven. You can stay here if you like, otherwise, you can move.
3: What was the 2016 one?
1: 2016 was a decade ago.
3: Was it what?
1: That's it. That's the
3: Oh, a
1: category.
3: decade ago. Oh, sorry, I didn't quite catch that. Yeah,
1: 2016
3: no,
1: was a what?
3: we'll give that one a miss. Let's have a go at, oh, take
1: Words,
3: a dive.
1: words, words. 2016 was a decade ago. Take a dive. Alphanumerical answers. Famous Margaret's.
3: We'll have a go at take a dive.
1: Take a dive. Question number seven. Most Olympic dives fall into three basic body positions: the tuck, straight, and what?
3: Tuck, straight, and yeah, I used to watch the Olympics, but it's a while ago. The tuck, straight, and the yeah, I'm struggling. Tuck, straight, and splash. I don't know.
1: Not the belly flop either, Pete. But thank you.
3: No.
1: See you,
3: No
1: mate.
3: worries.
1: Bye bye. No, not the splash. No. Roz from Strathalbyn. G'day, Roz.
4: Yeah. Look, I don't know the answer, but before you cross me out,

0: That's right.
1: No, no brains trust. It's not fair. It's not fair to others.
0: No, no, no. Yeah, look, I live on my own, and heaps of people do. And we listen. We might not ring in, but we've been around for years. And you're sort of our little light and soul of the night time.
1: Good on you, Ross.
0: No,
1: thank
0: no,
1: you.
0: No. Hey, I go back to Peter Delroy.
1: No, no, Tony Delroy. I don't know. Peter Delroy might have been before him, but it would have been a long time ago.
0: Okay, back to Holden Senior Lamb, right? I
1: Good
0: can't
1: on
0: remember
1: you.
0: His name. But, you know, I just think it's your program and it's great. And just let it go.
1: Thanks.
0: Now, what was the question so I can get it wrong?
1: Most Olympic dives fall into three basic body positions, the tuck, straight and?

0: straight, I don't know, bloody springboard. I don't know.
1: not bloody springboard, Ross. No. See ya.
0: Hey, I love your program. We love you.
1: Thank you, Ros. Yeah, thank you. Bye. Fergo says, "G'day, Phil. Can I humbly report that Sydney fuel prices have seemingly not risen after the excise was halved at midnight? You discussed it yesterday on the program, saying it was almost a shoo-in to go up at the Bowser. Perhaps your regular finance guest can tell us when and if the big petrol companies decide to cash in." Fergo, that is interesting because I have to say I did fill up because I had to. I was down near empty. So I did fill up on the way home last night, which was well after midnight. And guess what? The price had not gone up. So I was very surprised, but pleased. But I noticed today, Fergo, when I was coming in again, same servo, price had gone up. So anyway, well, maybe they did get a new tanker load. I don't know. But I'm deeply suspicious and cynical about the whole thing, as I think lots of you are as well. John from Randwick. Hello, John.
2: Good morning. How are you?
1: Morning. Not bad. Question number 7, take a dive. Most Olympic dives fall into 3 basic body positions, the tuck, straight and?
2: Pike.
1: Correct. The pike, yes. The tuck, the straight and the pike. Mind you, if fuel is still the same price where you are, that's good news. Probably doesn't...
2: I will say my local service station just around the corner, the price dropped sometime yesterday from the morning to the afternoon by 22 cents a litre.
1: It dropped. Gee whiz, that's pretty good.
2: Yeah, I know.
1: But that means, hang on, that means, so it's going to have to go up 16 or so cents when next they fill up.
2: Possibly, I don't know.
1: Yeah. Anyway. Petrol prices are pretty much back to where they were. Question number 7. We're in take a dive, but you can move if you like.
2: Can we go back to the alphanumeric? Because I rang up for the V8 question.
1: Yeah. Okay, alphanumerical answers. Question number 7. Bib label lithiated lemon lime soda. Bib label lithiated lemon lime soda was the original name of which soft drink?
2: 7 Up.
1: Correct. Nice. Alphanumerical answers. 7 Up. Yes. Question number 8. Staying with alphanumerics?
2: Yes, please.
1: Which paper size measures 594 by 841 millimetres?
2: Well, as a draftsman for many years, I would say that's A1.
1: Correct. Yes. It's a big sheet of paper, the A1.
2: I should try A0. It's twice as big.
1: I've never seen a piece of A0. How big is that? Twice as big, is it?
2: It's 840 by 11 something.
1: It'll be 1180, I suppose, 1188.
2: That's it, around about, yep.
1: Gee whiz, how about that?
2: They're big.
1: What would you use that for?
2: Plants. Big, very big buildings.
1: Okay. So I suppose, yeah, that's right. I suppose if you're designing a skyscraper, there's no point in running out of room at the top of the page.
2: Pretty much.
1: Yeah. We've got no plans for the top 4 floors. We couldn't fit on the paper. Question. Go on.
2: Can we stay with alphanumeric, please?
1: Yeah, you like these, don't you?
2: Okay. I do, yeah.
1: Question number 9. All that you can't leave behind and how to dismantle an atomic bomb are albums by which band?
2: U2.
1: Of course.

0: You started on Pike, didn't you, John?
1: Yeah. I did.
0: Yeah. So that's 1, 2, 3, 4. Nice work.
1: Oh, good stuff.
0: Nice work. Okay, question number 10 we're up to. Alphanumerical answers. One left here. Well, I guess you're going to say you want it.
1: I will, yes, thanks.
0: Which massive computer error was first described in the 1984 book Computers

0: in crisis?
1: Would that be the Y2K bug?
0: Correct, yes. It was the Y2K bug.
2: Tomorrow night, these offices in a high-rise in Canberra's city centre will be the heartbeat of Australia's Y2K watch, the national coordination headquarters overseeing any major emergencies.
3: We want to analyse what's come in and record it and then decide what policy response is required.
2: All business, state and federal agencies will report to an emergency team notifying them of any dramas, including any glitches that occur in hospitals, electricity, transport, banking or communication.

0: spent on consultants and tech firms and techie people checking stuff to check up something that just didn't happen?
1: I reckon it would have been in the hundreds of millions.
0: Hundreds and hundreds and hundreds of millions of dollars. Yeah.
1: It was nuts.
0: I know, but I had people at the time, tech people, look at me across the table and just say, it is going to be a disaster.
1: Oh, absolutely. I was working for a company that consulted for that sort of stuff at the time.
0: Yeah.
1: And I'll tell you what, they made a lot of money.
0: Yeah, they did. They did. All right, you've got five in a row. Nice work. Someone said if he thinks he knows what an A1 is, well, how big's a B1?
1: Oh, I never worked on B-size sheets, but they're even bigger than the A-size.
0: They're even bigger, are they? Okay.
1: Yep, they're bigger.
0: Is there a C-size?
1: Not that I've ever heard of.
0: No. Okay. Amanda from Newcastle says, I only bought a few extra baked beans tins. Yes. Latif says, the most famous dive occurs in soccer.

0: L for up to. No more alphanumerics. So you've got famous Margarets, words, words, words. 2016 was a decade ago, or take a dive.
1: Oh, give me 2016.
0: 2016 was a decade ago. Which
1: I know.
0: I know. It's alarming, isn't it? It's alarming.
1: Yeah.
0: Which club broke a 62-year drought to win the 2016 AFL Grand Final?
1: Oh, God, you couldn't have given me a more difficult question.
0: I know.
1: For me, anyway.
0: I know, you're in Randwick, yeah, I know.
1: Well, no, I just have never been a big follower of AFL. But 62-year drought, did you say?
0: Yeah. Which club broke a 62-year drought to win the 2016 AFL Grand Final?
1: Is it a club that has moved cities?
0: You know, I don't answer questions, John.
1: Oh, okay, no worries. I'll say the Brisbane Lions.
0: Not the Brisbane Lions.
1: No,
0: thanks, John. Thanks for all the paper sizes. Good on you. Bye-bye. Thank you for that. All righty. Now, where are we at? Ray from Yarunga is next up. G'day, Ray.
2: Hi, Phil.
0: Question 12. 2016 was a decade ago. Which club broke a 62-year drought to win the 2016 AFL Grand Final?
2: 62 years. Yeah, I'd have no idea because I've got no idea of AFL. No, I well, all I could say, it couldn't be the Swans. So, because they didn't exist, did they? Or West Coast or whatever.
0: Oh, I think they did. I think the Swans existed in 2016.
2: 62 years ago.
0: No, which club broke a 62-year drought to win the 2016 AFL Grand Final?
2: Yeah, but they couldn't have a drought if they didn't win 62 years ago.
0: Anyway, what's your answer, Ray?
2: There was no Swans 62 years ago, was there? Or West Coast or whatever.
0: What do you reckon?
2: Oh, well, I'll just say the Crows.
0: Not the Crows. No, it wasn't the Crows either. Carl in Bulimba says, Phil, the lack of diving at the World Cup must be due to Italy's non-qualification. Oh, harsh. Yeah, mind you, they did bung it on. The Italians did bung it on, didn't they? Mind you, they were joined by pretty much everyone else. But I think there must have been some directive gone out to referees that, you know, we're not going to blow the whistle on it. Y2K was not a problem because so many people fixed lots of software in the years leading up to it, says my texter. Yes, Jane from Homebush, you are quite right. We were robbed, quite right. Kingsley from Adelaide. Hello, Kingsley.
3: Yeah, I'm a relatively new caller to your show.
0: Good
3: I've
0: on
3: been
0: you.
3: Listening for a long time. I love quizzing.
0: Good on you.
3: But you have a very difficult show. But this one you've landed me, I think I know this answer.
0: Which club broke a 62-year drought to win the 2016 AFL Grand Final?
3: I think you'll find it's the Western Bulldogs.
0: Correct. It was the Western Bulldogs. I was at the ground.
3: I love AFL footy.
0: I was at the ground. It was, and we were robbed, but there you go. Anyway. Question 13. 2016 was a decade ago. You could stay here or you could move.
3: I'm going to move to famous Margaret in honour of my late mother.
0: Hey. All right, Kingsley, question number 13. Margaret Hamilton is best known for playing which character in 1939's The Wizard of Oz?
3: I'm going to say the White Witch.
0: Not the White Witch, no. Thank you. No. Chris from Nelson Bay. Hi, Chris.
4: Hello.
0: Hello, hello.
4: Hello,
0: we're in famous Margaret's. Margaret Hamilton's best known for playing which character in 1939's The Wizard of Oz?
4: I'll say the Wicked Witch of the West.
0: Correct. The Wicked Witch of the West is right.
5: You cursed rat! Look what you've done! I'm melting! Melting! Oh, what a world, what a world! Who would have thought a good little girl like you could destroy my beautiful wickedness? Ah!
0: To talk about a bung on. Talk about

0: Had a bung on, Chris.
1: Oh, mate, no, that's, you played it well.
0: Question number 14. We're in famous Margaret's, if you like. You don't have to. You can move to 2016 was a decade ago. Words, words, words, or take a dive.
1: Let's go for the 2016.
0: 2016 was a decade ago. Wow. Question 14. Which English singer had the best-selling album of 2016 in Australia?
1: I can only imagine Ed Sheeran was pretty big at the time. So I'll have a crack at Ed Sheeran.
0: Not Ed. No, it wasn't Ed Sheeran. Thanks, Chris. No, it wasn't Ed Sheeran. Lois from Coburg says, by the way, Phil, just to let you know that I had a chat with Emily, the Duchess of Dubbo, today. Oh, good on you. Yes, all right. That's terrific. We usually give him a bell on her birthday. She's turning 103 on the 18th of September. And is aiming to reach 200. She'll try to listen tonight. Sends everyone a big hooroo. Good on you. Thank you, Lois. Thanks for passing that on as well. We always give Emma a bell on her birthday. She's will turn 103. Quite amazing, given the life she has led. Terrific. 1-300-800-222 is the number. All right, Simone from Ballarat. Hello, Simone.
2: Hey, Phil. How are you going?
0: Good. Question 14, we're up to. Which English singer had the best-selling album of 2016 in Australia?
2: Oh, English singer in Australia.
0: Which English singer had the best-selling album of 2016 in Australia? It wasn't Ed Sheeran.
2: Adele?
0: Correct. It was, yes. It was the other one. It was the other one.
2: Sorry to interrupt you. You know how you said about the Western Bulldogs before?
0: Yes.
2: Were they playing Geelong
0: No, they were not. They were playing the Swans.
2: Oh, is that your team, is
0: yes,
2: it?
0: Yes, and we were robbed. But I'm just gonna let it pass.

0: Yes, Rolling in the Deep must have been playing on a radio station, I would think, everywhere around the world in 2016 at one point, I would have thought.
1: Beautiful voice.
0: Amazing voice. Amazing voice, yeah. Question 15. 2016 was a decade ago, if you like.
1: Oh, what's the easiest one? I've got one right before, but I've never got two. Am I allowed to choose something else?
0: Yeah, you can. Take a Dive, Words, Words, Words, Famous Margaret's. Up to you.
1: Oh, we'll go Famous Margaret.
0: Famous Margaret's. Since 2019, Margaret Beasley has been the governor of which Australian state?
1: I'm going to just guess here. What about Northern Territory?
0: Not the Territory, no.
1: Before I go, I thought of you last night because I heard you saying fill up in petrol.
0: Yeah.
1: And I was in Portland and I got $1.45 a litre, which isn't bad, is it?
0: That's pretty good.
1: Yeah. But so that was pretty good. So, and I thought, I heard you say fill up, so I was passing one of those mobiles that you just give your credit card. Yeah. So thanks
0: good on
1: for that.
0: Yeah, good on you. No worries, you would have saved yourself 10 or 15 bucks. Yeah, good on
1: you. Yeah, I know, pretty good. I can buy some Monte Carlo.
0: Buy some Monte Carlos. I know. Life is a series of small wins, Simone. Life is.
1: Well, I had a Monte Carlo before, and I had two Scotch finger biscuits with the chocolate on them, so that's pretty good.
0: Oh, gee, that's.
1: Do you reckon
0: good.
1: That's a lot? Three biscuits? I reckon that's okay.
0: That's allowed. No, three's okay. I think beyond three, you've got a problem. So.
1: Well, I won't tell you how many I had yesterday, but only three today. All right, I'll let you go. Nice to talk
0: good
1: to you.
0: Good on you. Bye bye. Have a Monte.

0: Carlo for me. Don't mind them at all. John from Mitcham says bad umpiring in that final cost the Swans. It did, John, but let's not go there. Let's not go there. But I agree with you. 1-300-800-222 is the number. Glenn from Penrith. G'day, Glenn.
1: Oh, g'day, Bill. Where are you going?
0: Pretty good. Question 15.
1: That bro. Was when back to the AFL. That was like they were Footscray, obviously, 62 years before 2016.
0: They were Footscray.
1: And Swans were South Melbourne.
0: That's right. Yeah.
1: So, but that'd have been pertaining to them. There would have been. That's the way it would have been, you know.
0: I know.
1: Yeah. What were they called? The Footscray what?
0: Well, they were always called the Bulldogs.
1: Were they the Footscray Bulldogs?
0: Footscray, yeah.
1: Yeah, I thought they were just the Footscray Football Club.
0: Oh, well, they were too.
1: And the Fitzroy Lions, they went to Brisbane.
0: Fitzroy Lions, that's right.
1: But they started off as the Brisbane Bears. Then they went back to the Lions, didn't they?
0: They did. That's what happened, and had a lot of success. They're about to have more success this year, the way they're going too. Glenn.
1: I reckon Fremantle have got it. So they're a hot mate.
0: Yeah, I know, but it's too early to tell.
1: Oh, I know.
0: Question 15. Since 2019, Margaret Beasley's been the governor of which Australian state?
1: Well, being from New South Wales, I'd better say New South Wales.
0: Correct. It is from New South Wales, yes. Very good. All right, question 16. We're in famous Margaret's. You can move to words, 2016, or take a dive. Up to you.
1: I'll stay with Margaret, mate. Not a literature question again.
0: See, no, no.
1: Oh, you get me all the time.
0: Which novel by Margaret Atwood is narrated by Offred?
1: See you, buddy.
0: Bye-bye. See you, Glenn. 1-300-800-222. Harry the Bass is Monte Carlo's a great, but chocolate on a Scotch finger is like banana on a pizza. Oh, I see. Yeah. Well, I understand what you're saying. They just don't go well together. Yeah, well, you're speaking to the wrong person here because I'm chocolate with anything's okay with me. Warwick from Launceston. G'day, Warwick.
2: G'day.
0: Which novel by Margaret Atwood is narrated by Offred?
2: Offred?
0: Hmm.
2: Well, can't say I've heard of any of that. I'll just say on Serena, she didn't get fined.
0: No, apparently Venus got fined. That was just my text, right? I wasn't saying that. I don't know.
2: When you were talking about Serena and US Open, Naomi Osaka was inferior in that match. But
0: Serena's behaviour was terrible.
2: Serena got called for coaching from the box, right? And she vigorously denied it. To her credit, at the presentation, she asked the crowd to stop booing because she acknowledged how good her opponent was.
0: Mm.
2: And guess what rule doesn't exist anymore? Coaching from the box doesn't exist anymore.
0: But she had reduced Naomi Osaka to tears by that stage, and quite frankly, it was totally unacceptable.
2: Naomi Osaka didn't, the set in the game where the point was given against her, it's Serena, had that game, and then she said that, like, Naomi Osaka's breakthrough performance was outstanding.
0: She was. You've got a different view of the matter, but anyway. Question 16, we're up to famous Margaret's. Which novel by Margaret Atwood's narrated by Offred?
2: No idea, sorry. Have a good night.
0: All right, thanks, Warwick. Bye-bye. All right, 1-300-800-222 is the number. Jane from Homebush, yes, that's correct. Does anyone know the answer here? What about Scott? Scott, I'll come to you in a moment. Steve from Leicester, do you know the answer here, Steve? G'day, Steve.
3: G'day, Phil.
0: Which novel by Margaret Atwood's narrated by Offred?
3: Oh, don't you have a new brain freeze? Rebellion, press women. Well, I can't remember the book, unfortunately.
0: No. All right, Steve.
3: I'm just going to take my 1,005.
0: Okay. All right, mate. We better leave it because the phone's breaking up a lot. All right, we'll come back. We're up to question 16. We'll come back.

0: going to answer that and the other questions straight after the latest news.
1: Everything Brisbane.
2: It was such an iconic wedding and party venue.
1: It's where your passions lie.
3: The Brisbane that I know is vibrant, modern and progressive.
1: It's when and where you need us. 612 ABC Brisbane.
4: ABC News with David Rowlands. Economists believe that Australia's housing downturn is likely to continue well into next year. New Cotality data shows national home values fell 0.4% in June, the biggest monthly decline since December of 2022. AMP Chief Economist Shane Oliver says the downswing is now gathering momentum, and recent property tax changes have added another layer of uncertainty.
5: If we did not have the budget tax changes, then I think it would be a far more modest affair. It'd just be reflecting the rise in interest rates and the low levels of confidence. But the tax changes have injected a new higher level of uncertainty into it.
4: Authorities have charged a Taiwanese national over an alleged people smuggling operation in Queensland's far north. Hannah Moon has more.
6: Australian Border Force says the 34-year-old man was arrested yesterday in a supermarket car park in Weipa after a community report of suspicious activity. He's facing one count of the aggravated offence of people smuggling involving at least five persons. The offence carries a maximum penalty of 20 years jail. A 30-year-old man was also detained under the Migration Act, pending further inquiries. It follows the arrival of a suspected illegal boat in the area on Tuesday. Witnesses reported seeing a number of men come ashore at a remote beach camping spot. Investigations are continuing.
4: Two police officers who handcuffed British student Henry Novak before he died are being investigated for gross misconduct. Mr. Novak died after being stabbed while handcuffed, after his killer falsely alleged a racist attack. The case sparked large protests in England, which turned violent when marchers attacked police. The English police watchdog says it will investigate the officers and whether race or religion played a role in their decisions. Police in South Africa say they arrested more than 900 people, people during Tuesday's nationwide protest against illegal immigration on charges ranging from looting to inciting public violence. The BBC's Myeni Jones reports.
7: According to South Africa's Joint Security Body, the largest number of arrests made on Tuesday were in the Western Cape, but the authorities detained people across the country, including in KwaZulu-Natal and in the Eastern Cape. A spokesperson for the security forces said 120 marches were held on Tuesday. The majority were peaceful, while 12 turned violent. The South African Defence Force was deployed to central Johannesburg to help the police deal with reports of looting, robberies and violence. The BBC crew also witnessed looting in the informal settlement of Claremont in Durban late on Tuesday night.
4: The Royal Commission into Anti-Semitism and Social Cohesion has heard claims that the world's richest man, Elon Musk, has fueled Jewish hatred through his management of the social media platform X. Victoria Pengelly reports.
8: Trillionaire Elon Musk was slammed for using what looked to many as a Nazi salute. Experts today told the commission his takeover of Twitter, now X, fanned more abuse. The inquiry heard social media platforms have become hotbeds of hate and that reports of anti-Semitic posts go largely unanswered. A study of anti-Semitic posts found of 952 reported to Facebook, 54% were removed. On LinkedIn, only 47% were taken down, 24% were removed from X, and on Reddit, only 17% of posts were scrubbed from the site.
4: It was a good day for the superstars on day 20 of the Soccer World Cup in North America. Ned Hall has a wrap.
9: Cote d'Ivoire took on Norway in an entertaining game. Just when it looked like we might be heading to extra time again, who else but Erling Haaland scuffed one in off his heel for the winner. A first knockout win in a World Cup for Norway. And while Haaland shone, French skipper Kylian Mbappe positively glowed. Sweden tried to match them, but wave after wave of French attacks twice hitting the woodwork before Mbappe finally broke the deadlock. The final game of the day, after a brief delay due to a storm, saw a raucous Azteca Stadium entertained by another exceptional performance by Mexico to beat Ecuador by 2-0.
4: And Sydney philanthropist

0: Isaac Wakel has died. His death was announced by the Art Gallery of New South Wales, which has described him as one of the gallery's and Sydney's most generous benefactors. Together with his wife Susan, he established the Susan and Isaac Wakel Foundation, supporting a range of causes including medical research, education, the arts and the Sydney Jewish Museum.
1: Checking your Brisbane weather for Thursday. Top of 25 tomorrow, partly cloudy, slight chance of a shower and some light winds about as well. Getting down to 14 degrees overnight. Heading into Friday, partly cloudy and a top of 26 and partly cloudy over the weekend as well. And that is your weather for Thursday on 612 ABC Brisbane.
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0: Yes, well, hello and how are you? Philip Clark with you on ABC Radio. This is Nightlife and we're into the last hour of the program. How are you? Hope you're well. Thanks for dropping in. It's 6 past 1, 6 past 11 in WA. It's in South Australia in the Territory, 24 to 1. Very good to be with you as well. We're going to clean up the mighty challenge in a second, then into our issues of the day. Plenty around. House prices falling. What do you reckon about that? I see the ACCC stopped Coles from building another supermarket, second one in Kalgoorlie. Are they growing a spine, do you think? some might think about time. 1-300-800-222. We'll talk about those and also anything else you'd like to have a crack at in our issues of the day. Thanks for the texts, by the way, to in relation to Serena Williams. Yes, Phil, agree, Reece Serena. She's a sore loser. The Naomi Osaka incident. She should have been chucked out of the Australian Open, as the Australian Open did the equally obnoxious McEnroe, says Julie from Tamora. I think her behaviour, in a sporting sense, the behaviour in relation to Naomi Osaka at the US Open was terrible, terrible. But we were talking about Mayer Joints. But look, all this, of course, got away from Mayer Joints' fantastic effort in beating Serena Williams on centre court at Wimbledon last night. Good honour, too, as I say. For the rest of her career, Mayer Joint will always be able to say, yeah, I did play Serena. I played her centre court Wimbledon, yeah. Result? Oh, no, I beat her, yeah. Which is pretty good fun too as well. All righty, 1-300-800-222 is the number. We're about to finish up a little thing called
1: The Mighty Challenge,
0: where we were infamous Margarets. That was our category. Dan from Trot Park in Adelaide. G'day, Dan.
2: Oh, hi. How you going?
0: Not bad. We're famous Margarets. Which novel by Margaret Atwood is narrated by Offred?
2: Well, I mean, I'm not sure about the narrative, but the only Margaret Atwood novel or TV series I know is The Handmaid's Tale.
0: Correct. Yes, that's right. Not a bad way to approach the Mighty Challenge, actually. What's the only one I've ever heard of? Often correct. All righty. Question number 17, famous Margarets. There's one left there, otherwise you can move.
2: Can I move, please?
0: Yeah, you can move to 2016. It was a decade ago. Words, words, words, or take a dive?
2: How about words, words, words, please?
0: Last one in words, words, words, question number 17. Which word for molten rock comes from the Italian for washing?
2: Lava?
0: Correct. Yeah. Lava. Pretty much, pretty straightforward, that one, that one. Okay. Dan, we're up to question 18. So you've got to choose 2016 was a decade ago, take a dive, or there's one left in famous Margarets.
2: 2016, please.
0: 2016 was a decade ago. Question 18. Set at the offices of the Boss

0: Boston Globe newspaper. Which 2016 movie won Best Picture at the Oscars?
1: I would have to...
0: No good. All right, Dan, we'll move on. Let's go with Colin and Layla in Melbourne. G'day, Col.
2: G'day, Phil. Yep.
0: Set at the offices of the Boston Globe newspaper, which 2016 movie won Best Picture at the Oscars?
2: I think would have been Woodward and Bernstein.
0: Not Woodward and Bernstein, no.
2: Okay. Also, I turned 70 just on... 25 minutes ago.
0: Did you? 25 minutes?
2: Yeah.
0: 25 minutes.
2: Yeah.
0: Hey.
2: Yeah, Mum was not impressed at being woken up at that time in the morning.
0: You're well into your 70s already, Colin.
2: Yes, you're well and truly. It feels like it.
0: You know, if you made it through the 60s, you know, in health terms, you're into the sunny side up now, because usually you'd be pretty good for a while now.
2: Yeah.
0: Well, at least a year or two, Cole.
2: Yeah. And what was funny, my sister phoned up yesterday to wish me happy birthday. I said, it's not today, it's tomorrow. And then she says, no, it isn't. Oh, my goodness.
0: Oh, no. Oh, no.
2: Anyway, thanks a lot, mate.
0: Thanks, mate. Bye-bye. Oh, no. Rosa down in the corner's got the right answer. Julie from Tamora's got the right answer. Pat from The Point says, not La La Land. No, it wasn't. Pat, no. Where are we? Janie from Preston. Hi, Janie.
3: Hi. Great documentary about the Western Bulldogs called Year of the Dog.
0: There is.
3: Year of the Dogs.
0: Yeah.
3: Yeah. Really interesting, like, sort of profile of a year when a team's not doing well. It kind of makes you realize that, like, a lot of the glory is actually in losing and how you handle it. And, like, yeah, beautiful. One of the best Australian documentaries.
0: It is. It is. Year of the Dogs, made by a filmmaker called Michael Cordell. It's in to remember. All right, question number 18. 2016 was a decade ago. Set at the offices of the Boston Globe newspaper, which 2016 movie won Best Picture?
3: I think I know this. Is it Spotlight?
0: Yes, it is. It is, yes. Spotlight. Cool.
4: The Boston priest molested kids in 6 different parishes over the last 30 years. The church found out about it and did nothing. We haven't committed any long-term investigative resources to the case.
5: No, we haven't.
4: And that's the kind of thing your team would do.
5: Spotlight? Guys, listen. Everybody's going to be interested in this.
4: Obviously, the church will fight us very hard.
6: We understand you've settled several cases against the church.
5: I can't discuss that.
6: There aren't any records of any of these settlements.
5: Nope. When you're a poor kid from a poor family, and when a priest pays attention to you, it's a big deal. How do you say no to God?
0: Yes, I know. It was a great movie. All right, Johnny, question number 19. 2016 was a decade ago, or Take a Dive, or Famous Margaret's.
3: 2016, definitely.
0: 2016 was a decade ago. Which club won their first A-League championship at the end of the 15-16 season?
3: Oh, I don't know anything about local soccer. God. Is it South Melbourne?
0: Not South Melbourne. Sorry, Johnny. No, not South Melbourne. Simon from Brighton. Hi, Simon.
7: Hi. How are you going?
0: Not bad. Which club won their first A-League championship at the end of the 2015-16 season?
7: Jesse, get me on the AFL ones. I'm fine. I know all those questions. But soccer, well, I'll have to take – there's only 3 teams I know. It's either going to be Perth, Adelaide or Melbourne. And I don't think it's Melbourne. So it's Perth or Adelaide, maybe. Adelaide.
0: Yes, correct. Adelaide United. That's right.
7: Oh, there you go.
0: Adelaide United. Good on you. Spotlight. Amanda from Newcastle says, great movie, sadly a familiar tale. Yes, it is. Yes. Question 20, 2016 was a decade ago. Last one there, if you like. Otherwise, it's Take a Dive or Famous Margaret's.
7: Oh, let's go 2016, keep going.
0: 2016 was a decade ago. Last one. The 2016 Dally M was jointly awarded to Jason Tomalolo and which Melbourne Storm halfback?
7: Being from Melbourne, I only, again, I know two players. I don't know if he's a halfback. I don't know what a halfback is. is that the number one? What's the, what? Can you help me with the number on the jersey?
0: No, I can't help you at all, Simon.
7: Okay. that could be a fullback. I'm going to go Cameron Smith because I've got no one else.
0: Fair enough. It's not correct, but fair enough.
7: No, no worries.
0: I'm with you. Thanks, I'm with you on that. See ya. Bye bye. No, not correct. Betty, hello, Betty from Dapto. G'day, Betty.
8: Hello, Phil. How are you?
0: Not bad. Yeah, pretty good.
8: I just want to tell you something. Yeah. When we were kids, whenever we got rain in February or March, my mother would send us out to pick the mushrooms. And we always knew where to go, and we used to get the most beautiful mushrooms.
0: Yeah, I know. Well, did you know what you were picking, though, Betty? That's the. I suppose in some paddocks, I suppose it's all right, isn't it? Because you know.
8: No, well, you've got to know because the fungal that you didn't pick, they were flat.
0: Yeah.
8: But if you picked the right mushrooms, they had curved edges and they were pink underneath.
0: Yeah, I know.
8: And they were very easy to identify.
0: I would feel a bit difficult about it. I'm glad you're still with us, Betty, which has indicated that you did know what you were picking.
8: No, we were, and Mum was, you know, we'd pick a bucket full of kerosene tin sometimes.
0: A kerosene tin full? That's a lot of mushrooms.
8: Oh, well, we lived on a farm and, you know, we knew where to go and get them. And, and my mother used to cook mushrooms. So beautiful. I don't know whether it was the homemade butter or whether it was the cast iron pan or what it was. But
0: all that. All that would help. All that would help, Betty.
8: The taste of the mushrooms was just incredible.
0: Hey, Betty, the 2016 Dally M was jointly awarded to Jason Tomalolo and which Melbourne Storm halfback?
8: Would it be Billy Slater?
0: Not Billy Slater. No. Thanks, Bet.
8: See ya. Thanks, Phil.
0: Cheers to everybody. Lindsay from Woi Woi. Hi, Lindsay.
9: Yeah, good evening. How are you, Phil?
0: Pretty good. 2016 Dally M was jointly won by Jason Tomalolo and which Melbourne Storm halfback?
9: Oh, I'm hoping it was Cooper Cronk.
0: Correct. Yes, it was. It was. It was Cooper Cronk. Okay. We've got 1, 2, 3, 4, 5 left. We've got 4 in Take a Dive and 1 in Famous Margaret's.
9: Oh, go the last Famous Margaret.
0: Famous Margaret's. Someone says, I think the secret ingredient was kerosene, Betty. No. Kerosene tins were widely used at the time because they were a very useful container. Lindsay, you wanted Famous Margaret's?
9: Yes, thank you.
0: Last one. Who wrote Gone with the Wind?
9: Margaret Mitchell.
0: Correct. Yes. Margaret Mitchell.
10: But, Red, I really can't go on accepting these gifts, though you are awfully kind.
11: I'm not kind. I'm just tempting you. I never give anything without expecting something in return. I always get paid.
10: Well, if you think I'll marry you, just pay for the bonnet. I won't.
11: Don't flatter yourself. I'm not a marrying man.
10: Well, I won't kiss you for it either.
11: Open your eyes and look at me. No, I don't think I will kiss you. Although you need kissing badly. That's what's wrong with you. You should be kissed and often, and by someone who knows how.
10: Oh, and I suppose you think you're the proper person.
11: I might be, if the right moment ever came.
10: You're a conceited, black-hearted, vomit-red button. I don't know why I let you come and see me.
0: I don't know why I come and let you see me, Red Butler.
9: Still the greatest movie ever made, I think.
0: It's a great movie, yeah, I know. It's one of those movies you think, oh, yeah, and it's, you know, been around for so long. But it actually is terrific, yeah. It's great. Yeah. All righty, question number 22. There's only 4 left. They're all in Take a Dive, all right?
9: Okay.
0: Lindsay, Stuart Diver was the sole survivor of which 1997 natural disaster?
9: The collapse in Thredbo.
0: Correct, yeah. The Thredbo landslide, yeah.
9: Yeah, Thredbo landslide, yeah.
0: Amazing survival story.
9: Well, it certainly was, yeah.
0: Mm. Question number 23, Take a Dive. Reaching speeds of over 320 kilometres an hour, during its hunting dive, which bird of prey is the fastest member of the animal kingdom?
9: Could you repeat that, please?
0: Reaching speeds of over 320 kilometres an hour during its hunting dive, which bird of prey is the fastest member of the animal kingdom?
9: Oh, God, there's several here. You can choose, isn't there? I'll go the hawk.
0: Not the hawk. Lindsay, no. Thanks, mate. No, it's not the hawk. Pearl's in Darwin. G'day, Pearl.
12: Hello, Phil. How are you going?
0: Pretty good. Yeah, you all right?
12: Yeah, it's all nice and quiet now. The territory's been lit up like a Christmas tree today.
0: What?
12: Firecrackers going off everywhere.
0: Oh.
12: It's Territory Day.
0: Oh, of course, it's Territory Day, yes.
12: It was Territory
0: Day.
12: Well,
0: it was Territory Day. Yeah.
12: Geez, it was a bit loud and, yeah.
0: Oh, well, happy Territory Day that was.
12: Yeah, I was home babysitting all the wiener dogs.
0: Well, they need to be. Someone needs to look after them. Good on you.
12: They were pretty good, actually. Mm. Yeah, they were very good.
0: Mm. Now, take a dive. We're in Pearl, reaching speeds of over 320 kilometres an hour during its hunting dive. Which bird of prey is the fastest member of the animal kingdom?
12: I'm about to take a dive. I know the answer to this, but I can't remember it.
0: Yeah, I know.
12: So I'll just say an eagle.
0: It's not an eagle. No.
12: No.
0: Thanks,
12: no,
0: Pearl.
12: Thanks, Phil.
0: See ya. No, it's not an eagle. Judy from Hectorville has got the right answer. Karen in Sydney's got the right answer. Claire from Dalton, good. Tim from Ballarat's got the right answer. What about, now, who's been waiting on here? Margella from Kingswood in New South Wales. Hello, King. Hello, Margella.
13: Hello.
0: Reaching speeds of over 320 k's during its hunting dive, which bird of prey is the fastest member of the animal kingdom?
13: Is it the falcon?
0: What sort?
13: Peregrine falcon.
0: Correct, yes, a peregrine falcon is correct. All right, two left. We're in Take a Dive. Which folding knife lends its name to a type of dive in which the diver's body folds into a V-shape and then straightens out before hitting the water?
13: Is it a switchblade?
0: Not a switchblade, no. Sorry, no, it's not a switchblade. No. Peter from Elmore. G'day, Peter. Oh, he's having a snooze. Good on you, Pete. I won't wake you. I won't wake him up. I'll let him keep sleeping. I won't wake him up. Hayley from Roselle. G'day, Hayley.
14: Oh, I think I've got everyone right. Now this one I don't know.
0: Take a dive. Which folding knife lends its name to a type of dive in which a diver's body folds into a V shape and then straightens out before hitting the water?
14: Yeah, I understand. I think I've got a couple of boys in their 20s. Knives are, you know, they've got pocket knives, they've got the Swiss Army knife, they've got the all sorts of things. Can't think of the name. Please, back to Margaret's, please.
0: Oh, no. Oh, dear. Sorry, Hayley. See you later. Bye-bye. No. All righty. Where are we? Mike from Oak Park. G'day, Mike.
15: Oh, hello, Phil. How's it going?
0: Pretty good. Question 24. Yeah. Which folding knife lends its name to a type of dive in which the diver's body folds into a V-shape and then straightens out before hitting the water?
15: Before I bomb out, would you like to hear a little anecdote about the Sydney Olympic pool that was built for the 2000 Olympics?
0: Mm-hmm.
15: Well, it was actually built before then because it was going ahead, and I think it was about 92 or 93 or something it was built for the forthcoming Olympics. And to celebrate the building of the Olympic pool, Bob Carr hosted he was the premier at that time, he hosted a dinner at the pool, which had been open for a few months at that time. And anyway, as is common practice, We had a bunch of lights along the side, you know, where they have the glass windows. For

0: cameras. And yeah, so the dinner was going swimmingly. Boom, boom, yep. And we got towards the end of the night, and over our two-way radios, we were the tech crew there, and turned out someone said, oh, there's a crack in the glass. And lo and behold, it certainly was. And we were all evacuated out of those of us who were down below in the glass areas.
1: Mm.
0: We're evacuated upstairs and couldn't go back down, and we're going, and the water level started going down in the main pool and the Olympic and the diving pool as well. And so anyway, long story short, the premier and his guests didn't notice that the water had gone down, only went down a few centimetres. But the upshot was that the pool got closed for 6 months.
1: There we go. While they fixed it up. Hmm.
0: Yeah, while they fixed it up. So
1: anyway, it was good. It was back and running for Thorpey when Ian Thorpe ran swim. Hey, tell me, which folding knife lends its name to a type of dive in which the diver's body folds into a V shape, then straightens out before hitting the water?
0: Like I said, I'll bomb out after that.
1: Okay, see you, Mike. Bye bye. Thank you. Nicholas in Harndorf, but currently in Darwin. G'day, Nicholas.
2: Yes, I'm on the road. G'day, how you doing?
1: Yeah, pretty good. What's the folding knife we're after here?
2: I've no idea of the knife, but I know the V-shaped dive dive into a pool. Is Manu or T-Manu?
1: No, it's not. Sorry. No, that's not what we're after. Sam from Harvey. G'day, Sam.
3: Morning, Philip. How you going?
1: Not too bad. What do you reckon?
3: What was your question again?
1: Which folding knife lends its name to a type of dive in which the diver's body folds into a V shape, then straightens out before hitting the water?
3: That'd be a pike.
1: Not a pike, no. Not a pike. Tony from Ballina. Hello, Tony.
4: Hey.
1: Any good?
4: Yeah. Is it very nice talking to you? But, mate, you've got me on that one, so I'll.
1: Okay.
4: I wish you a good night.
1: Thanks, Tony. See you later. Natalie from Longwood East. G'day, Natalie.
5: G'day, Phil. How you going?
1: Not bad. Which folding knife lends its name to a type of dive, which the diver's body folds into a V shape and then straightens out before hitting the water?
5: Well, now that I've listened to the question a couple more times, it's not my answer. It's not what I thought it was. So I'll just say what I thought it was the peregrine falcon, but it's not. So I've never heard of a peregrine falcon folding knife, unfortunately.
1: No, it's not. Thanks. Thanks, Natalie. Bye-bye. No, I haven't heard of it either. Bruce from Lura. G'day, Bruce.
6: Good evening, Phil. And just quickly, I wanted to say about the that 2016 Dogs Swans final. Shocking. Yeah.
1: Shocking. Terrible. Robbed.
6: Absolutely.
1: Hmm.
6: Now, I never looked at Jack Stringer the same way.
1: We were umpired out of it, quite frankly. But anyway. Now, what's the folding knife we're after?
6: I can't believe I'm not that old. I was born in 65. Has everyone forgotten about the jackknife?
1: Correct. Yes, it's the jackknife. Yeah, I was surprised it took us so long to get there as well. But that's it. It was the jackknife. All right. Well done. Drum roll, please. Question 25. We're in a category called Take a Dive. Which reality TV series hosted by Larry Emder and Kylie Gillies followed celebrities as they tried to master the art of diving?
6: You're kidding. I've never heard of it. That was simple. That was quick.
1: See you later. Bye. Bye-bye. Joe from Ridgehaven. G'day, Joe.
7: G'day.
1: What do you reckon?
7: Would it be Take a Dive?
1: No, it wasn't Take a Dive. No, it wasn't. Dave from Falconbridge. G'day, Dave.
8: Phil. I thought I'd...
1: Which reality TV series hosted by Larry Emder and Kylie Gillies followed celebrities as they tried to master the art of diving? What was it called?
8: Diving?
1: Hmm.
8: Oh, geez.

0: I don't know. Yeah, I was ringing for the jackknife one.
1: No. All right. Thanks, Dave. See ya. Mark from Busselton. G'day, Mark. You got any idea?
2: G'day, Phil. How you going, mate?
1: Pretty good.
2: Mate, I would say butterfly knife.
1: No, we've had, that's the jackknife we've had.
2: Have you?
1: Yeah. This question is, which reality TV series hosted by Larry Emder and Kylie Gillies followed celebrities as they tried to master the art of diving?
2: Larry Emder. Mate, the only thing I can think of him was The Price is Right, mate, so I'll bail out there.
1: Okay, no worries. Who's got it? Bruce has got the answer. Annette from Perth, who's got a lot of answers, is correct as well. What about Steve from Caringbah? G'day, Steve.
3: Yeah, g'day, mate. How are you?
1: Good. Question 25 and a win. You can do a Bradbury here.
3: I remember the show Celebrity Splash.
1: Yes, it was. Celebrity Splash. Pat from the Point
3: City. It was a bit of a bomb.
1: Yes, it was a belly flop. Pat from the Point City, it was woeful. Yes, all right. Well, that's okay. You know, the world is full of shockers, and sometimes it has to be Larry Emder who's hosting them. Steve, well done. Good on you. We'll get some details from you and get this out to you. Good on you. Thanks. Doing a Bradbury. Rosa had Celebrity Dive. No, Bruce had Celebrity Splash. It was. Thank you, everyone, and nice work on a challenge that did take us a while, but we got there.
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1: Karen says I was up at the top floor of the Q1 building, the tallest in Surfers, some years ago, and I was lucky enough to see a pair of beautiful peregrine falcons diving down and swooping back up and riding the thermals around the building. It was fascinating. Well, also, as I was craning my neck upwards, watching a group of people come over to see what I was looking at. Oh, gee, that would be great. Chris in the Southern Waters says, Phil, even the concept obviously sounds like the absolute worst TV show ever. I wonder why that was. What was a worst TV show ever anyway? 1-300-800-222. Tell me, what do you reckon was the worst TV show ever? Nice point, Chris. Nice issue for issue of the day. What was the worst TV show ever? Was it Celebrity Splash? Was it something else? Give us a call. Here's Warren Zevon.

0: The Werewolves, yeah, of London. Warren Zevon. All right, 1-300-800-222 is the number.
1: Issue of the day.
0: Well, there's lots of things around it then. I wonder what you made of the news today about house prices. They're down. Is that going to be a permanent thing, do you think? And if so, is it a good thing? 1-300-800-222. Interested in Chris from the Southern Waters' suggestion about what was the worst. If Celebrity Splash wasn't the worst TV show ever, what was the worst TV show ever? Mike says the worst show, maybe a very short TV series called Arcade. I think it lasted around a month. Don't think I ever knew that one. Jim in Campbelltown says the Australian version of The Office was painful viewing. Was there an Australian version of The Office? There was the American version, wasn't there? Which I didn't think, some people liked it, I didn't think it was anywhere near the joy of the British version. Morgan says World Championship Wrestling. No, I know that's got supporters. Skyways was the worst show ever. Even Perth reckon, I reckon the worst TV show ever was The Weakest Link.

0: Clinton today that there's, according to the latest filings, Donald Trump personally, Donald Trump's family's made more than $2 billion, enriched themselves personally out of the presidency by selling cryptocurrencies and other things. Bruce says the worst game show ever was the $1 million chance of a lifetime hosted by Frank Warwick, similar to Millionaire Hot Seat. But, oh dear, how boring. Wayne from Mildura says, what was that show hosted by Doug Mulray? It was pulled off air by Kerry Packer after 12 minutes. That was funny. It must have been awful. I don't remember what the show was. Doug Mulray is a very funny man. Was a funny man. Doug's still with us. Yes, he is. No, he's not, isn't he? No, he's not. That's right, he's not still with us. Very funny man on air. Funniest Home Videos, that's right, it was. He was hosting a show for Channel 9, Funniest Home Videos, and I think there was a segment about animals having sex, and doubtless it was funny. But Kerry Packer was watching, and that was the end of it. That was the end of it. He rang up and boomf. 1-300-800-222 is the number. Issues, give us a call. Lines are free. 1-300-800-222 is the number. Thanks, Harry in the Bay. I think Mulray's show was Australia's dirtiest home. No, Australia's funniest home video. Wasn't it? It was. It wasn't dirtiest home videos. Yes, thank you, little brother Trucker. Appreciate it. You won't get any worse than the tipping point, says Peter. Oh, there've been some pretty bad quiz shows, I guess, over the years too. My texter says Pauline Hanson's press club speech, not a TV show. I think, in all fairness, dear James and my 90-year-old mum loves it. From Mossman Park says Phil, thanks for the great program. And now Warren Zevon, Steve from Carrickbar. What's the worst TV show ever, Steve?
1: Oh, I was going to nominate Sylvania Waters.
0: Oh, yeah. Remember now, was it? Yeah. That was one of the first reality TV shows, wasn't it?
1: It was the very first, I think. Very first reality TV show.
0: Had there been a reality TV show before then? No. I think a lot of people didn't even realize that Sylvania Waters was actually a place that existed. Down in the southern, the southern part of Sydney suburbs.
1: You know what I was thinking as well, Phil? We were talking about celebrities, Splash.
0: Yeah.
1: If you'd seen Larry Emder in that show, would you ever thought he'd be a Gold Logie winner?
0: Well, he's got plenty of chutzpah and plenty of talent for being on TV, Larry Emder. And you have to hand it to him because you know what, he ain't the writer or the creator. He's just got to deliver the awful steaming mess that sometimes it is.
1: He's very good on the quiz shows.
0: Liz in Newtown reckons easily the worst show was Supermarket Sweep. Do you remember that one? Do you remember that one?
1: No, I can't remember that one.
0: No. You have to hand it to Larry. That's right. He has to make the old.
1: He's the ultimate TV survivor, I'd say.
0: I agree, actually. Yeah. No, good on him. Good on him. Thanks, Steve. Good on you. Appreciate it. 1-300-800-222. Ted on the Goldie says, worst TV show, Love Island. I've never seen it, but the cheap seats continually takes the mickey out of it. Jim in Campbelltown says Larry Emder could sell ice to Eskimos. Oh, yeah, good on him. Good on him. Deacon from Perth says It's a Knockout was pretty terrible. Also, that Red Faces spin-off, and I can't remember the name of it, though. Yes. Apparently that Australia's Naughtiest Home Videos, the Doug Mulray show, you can watch it on YouTube now. I remember watching that live as Kerry Packer pulled it off and an episode of Cheers came straight on. Gary from Port Arlington. G'day, Gary.
2: G'day, Phil. I don't know about the worst show, but it was certainly the cheapest one I worked on when I was at Channel 7 called The Power and the Passion. And it was made to sort of try and compete with The Bold and the Beautiful and all those shows.
0: Oh, yeah.
2: The thing about this was It was like doing a radio play, but for television. There was no post-production. There was no sound, no special effects or anything. If we had to make phones ring, we had to make doorbells.

0: ring, and if you had thunder and lightning, you had somebody outside a fake window with a sheet of tin, and they'd be flashing a light and rattling the tin, and it was all shot in a run with no editing. It felt like it was just a really sort of. I think it went one season, and that was it.
1: That was it.
0: No. It was just like doing a radio play with TV cameras. So.
1: Yeah. Oh, well, it can be pretty difficult. It can be pretty difficult. Yes.
0: You probably find it on YouTube somewhere. But anyway, that was just one that I thought to myself, yeah, that was a shocker compared to some of the other drama that we used to produce. Anyway, there you go.
1: Thanks, Gary. Good on you, mate. Okay. Appreciate it. Yes, somebody's texted in saying there was a pretty rough quiz show on the ABC in the early 2000s that flashed back to old news stories. I can't remember the name, but I remember the presenter was pretty charismatic. I remember that too. And we made 160 episodes of it. Oh, dear, that was fun. It was called Flashback. Come on, someone help me here. I made 160 episodes of more than 160 episodes of it called Flashback, and we used old news stories and old footage and based the questions off them. It ran at 6. It was a strip show. We went from Monday to Thursday from memory, and I was doing a breakfast show, breakfast radio show at the time. And I remember we used to finish up making the breakfast show on Fridays. Then it was made in Adelaide, that show. We flew over to Adelaide, recorded the show on the weekend, back on Monday to do the breakfast show again. It was a pretty busy time. I thought the show was kind of fun, I must say, but you know what? Nah, it didn't really do much business on telly. It ran for the year. But, you know, the problem was, of course, that it was running in that 6 p.m. time slot for the ABC, which has always been a terribly difficult problem. And for years and years and years, they never solved it. And the only thing that fixed it up was Hard Quiz. Hard Quiz has sort of fixed it up. In fact, they're so successful now they run Hard Quiz for most of the evening. Just joking. But Hard Quiz is fun. But so was Flashback. Come on, Flashback was fun. If they'd put us on at 8 o'clock, I'm sure we would have done too. Well too. 1-300-800-222 is the number. What's the worst TV show ever? Arcade was a game show set in a supermarket that centred on filling trolleys. Oh, okay. We don't remember this. Worst TV show, Jerry Springer's. Closely followed by The Handmaid's Tale, so depressing, says Pete from Eden. The Jerry Springer show was amazing in a way, wasn't it? Because it was so completely horrible, full of the most horrible people. Mark from Waverton says, while I'm an admirer of most things Ben Elton's done, his short-lived Ben Elton Live from Planet Earth on Channel 9 in 2011 was a shocker. Was pulled after 3 episodes. Yeah, Chris in the Southern Border says, yeah, just to swing around topically, one of the best and funniest Australian TV shows ever that's a bit forgotten is The Adventures of Lano and Woodley. Yes, it was. I agree with that. That is absolutely true. Holiday Island made Neighbours look like it was written by Shakespeare. Beyond awful, says Les from Bentley. Worst TV shows ever. Well, this is the thing about live TV, isn't it? Harry in the Bay says, what I meant every night in Canberra when I had to sit there and listen to Point of View with Bob Santa Maria. Oh, gee, that's going back, Harry. I remember it. But, gee, a lot of older listeners would remember that, I guess, too, Point of View with Bob Santa. Bob Santa Maria was a spokesperson for the kind of DLP at the time, wasn't he, and ran a and I don't know how it ever got on air. It was black and white TV in those days. It was a comment opinion show, and he was always producing maps of Australia with Indonesia up the top and arrows pointing down towards us and saying the communists are coming down to take over the place. But at the time it was a political thing. But Bob Santa Maria, intelligent bloke, had a very particular accent. There are some people that could do his accent quite well. I am not one of them. 1-300-800-222 is the number. Love Hard Quiz, says, I think it's on at

0: 6:30. Is oh, your hard quiz? Is it 6:30? 6:30, is it? They run it again at 8 o'clock, don't they? John from Bundaberg. G'day, John.
1: G'day, mate. How are you going?
0: Pretty good.
1: The worst show? Well, I don't know about the worst show, but to me, the most sickening one on television is Home and Away.
0: No. Oh, John, no good?
1: How could anybody live in a place where there's so many dramas? Oh. Right? It'd have to be the most overrated drama crap that you could ever come across.
0: Well, you reckon, John, there should be a fixed camera just showing the joint, and nothing much happens. A bloke walks down the street to buy a paper. A bloke walks down the street.
1: Taken off television years ago. No wonder the blimmin' kids are so dry. What's the word? You know, kids have bloody. Act like what's happening on that rubbish. It's the most rubbish show I've ever seen.
0: Do you reckon it's the age?
1: I don't even watch it. But even the adverts for it to be, you know, the next show coming on is sickening.
0: You know, it's one of those shows you reckon that if everyone just stayed at home, they wouldn't get themselves into all these problems.
1: That's it. Hey, mate.
0: Who'd live in someone's texted in saying who'd live in Midsummer, for example.
1: Yeah, I thought Blue Heelers was bad. Hey, before you go, Bruce Highway is covered in fog tonight. So,
0: oh, no. Okay.
1: Yeah, if you can just let everybody sort of know that, you know, there's parts of it you can't even see the front of the truck and, you know, the bonnet in front of you sort of thing. It's pretty heavy fog here tonight.
0: Gee, it's been hanging around, that fog, hasn't it? It's been like this for a week and a half, you know?
1: Yeah. I was going to say, it hasn't been too bad this season or this winter, so if you could call it a winter.
0: Hasn't been winter yet, has it, John? Don't you reckon?
1: I think we only got in Bundy. We've only been down below 10 degrees one night. I think it was.
0: Yeah.
1: The rest of the time it's in double figures. I got no jumper on, no jacket on, or anything tonight. I don't know what the temperature is at the moment, but it's quite good, actually.
0: It's warm as, I know. I was looking at, so they were showing some TV pictures of, because the school holidays, of course, you know, kick off, and all those people going down to the snow fields to take the kids down for, you know, to have a look at the snow. Hang on, Dad, you said, Dad, that there was snow down here. Where is it, Dad?
1: I got the grandkids up from Brisbane for the week. They're going home tomorrow, actually. Yeah, they can't believe it. They reckon it's warmer in Bundy than down in Brisbane anyway. But dear old mother lives in Bow Desert, and she was saying that it's gone down to below zero on numerous mornings there. So.
0: Yeah. Well. Okay. Well, I was walking around.
1: And she can't. She's 94, and she still plays golf at 94. Eh?
0: Does she?
1: And,
0: Can she break 100, John?
1: No, but when she turned 80, she actually hit a hole in one off a par three.
0: Gee, that's pretty good. That's pretty good.
1: And we were looking to get a license taken off her because we're a bit worried about her driving, eh? So the doctor sent her for a driving test, and she passed the test of an 18-year-old, young kids getting their first license. She had to go for one of the same tests as that and pass it with flying colours, eh? So they couldn't take a license off her.
0: Yeah. Oh, well, John, if you're still cracking hearty at 94, I think it's a pretty good effort.
1: Yeah, mate, I don't think I'll make that one.
0: Come on. Give it a crack, John. See you, mate.
1: Yep. Catch
0: you, Bob.
1: Pick her up around Maribor here at the moment.
0: Okay. Thanks for the info on the fog. That's great. Catherine in Normanhurst says, Phil, here's my list of the worst TV shows I've ever seen. Million Dollar Hot Seat with Eddie McGuire. Now is Rebecca Gibney hosting it. I'm a Celebrity, Get Me Out of Here. Oh, that's a terrible show.

0: anything that Australia copies from other countries, including the soapies. Yes, I'm trying to think if it's been a good Australian remake of something. I used to like that English design show, wasn't it called Grand Designs? But I didn't think Australian and New Zealand versions were as good, really. My text says if she's getting a hold in one on a par three, I don't think there's any issue with her driving. Boom, boom. I agree. Zoe says, yes, in Home and Away and Summer Bay, they must have had a really, really big cemetery. True enough. Cobra, I don't remember that, but probably yes. If I can remember correctly, he says, wasn't Point of View with Bob Santa Maria followed or preceded by Handy Andy and Joe the Gadget Man? It may well have been. I remember my dad used to watch it, Point of View, because he was, I think he was a fan for a while. He's a fan for a long while of Bob Santa Maria, who was, as I say, a spokesman for the DLP, basically. Well, he was one of the, you know, sort of what would you call it? The brains behind the ideas behind the Democratic Labor Party, the DLP, who were very conservative. Offshoot of the Labor Party. 1-300-800-222. Latif from West Brunswick. G'day, Latif.
1: Good morning, Phil. One of your questions was about peregrine falcons.
0: Yes.
1: At high speed.
0: Yeah.
1: In Melbourne, perhaps last 10 years, in Collins Street in Melbourne, 367 number, the skyscraper, right on the top, 35th floor, peregrine falcons.
0: That's right.
1: It's been there, famous. It's been there all those time, and
0: that's right. They've got a camera there on them, haven't they?
1: Yeah.
0: Do you know what the site is? Otherwise, you could just Google it. Could you? I suppose.
1: Yeah. They're there. If you Google,
0: what would you Google? Peregrine falcons, Melbourne.
1: Oh, just famous peregrine falcons in Melbourne.
0: Yeah, that's right. And there's a camera on the nest, isn't
1: there? Yeah.
0: Yeah.
1: With their chicks and all that.
0: How good's that?
1: Yeah.
0: Yeah, and a couple of people texting in tonight about that too. No, I remember that. Yes, no, it's both unbelievable and also fantastic.
1: Thank you, Phil.
0: Good on you, Latif. Thank you. Carmel from Ballarat says, Phil, Bob Santa Maria isn't dead. He's just been elected head of the Liberal Party. well, there'd be some connections, I guess, too. Ingrid from Melanda says, yes, Joe the Gadget Man does ring a bell about then. Mm-mm. What was that educational show where the host used to say, why is it so? It was on the ABC. It wasn't a bad show. No, it wasn't. What was his name? It was a science show, wasn't it? He used to, the egg in the bottle. What was his name? I'm trying to remember. Can't remember. Shez from Emmore says, the Aussie version of the marvellous British version of The Workshop was cringe-worthy. Yeah. All right, the worst TV shows. God, I miss The Inventors on ABC. Wasn't that a great show? Yes, they've tried to – they had a go at kind of redoing it, but it – I don't know, maybe things have moved on these days with so many inventions being online and so on. Maybe it's difficult. Professor Julius Sumner Miller, thank you. Professor Julius Sumner Miller. Yep. All righty. Thanks for that. That was funny. I've got to go in a sec, but Rod's on the way. Here's Linda Ronstadt.

0: Linda Ronstadt. Okay, get Rod, because there's not much left of him. Hello, Rod.
1: Yeah, except it's Trevor.
0: Did I say Rod? I meant Trevor.
1: But that's all right. You can call me Rod.
0: No, I don't want to call you Rod. Trevor, hello.
1: Hi.
0: Sorry, Trev.
1: I've been called way worse things.
0: Oh, I know why. Someone's texted me. That's why.
1: Yeah. Ah.
0: I know. I won't go into it, but a lot of texters were obsessed with Home and Away and whether Rod was a fan of Home and Away.
1: I see.
0: Yeah. Sorry, Trev. Sorry, Trev. No.
1: You don't have to apologise to me, Gavin. Hey,
0: yes.
1: Do you ever have that thing by which you go, oh, we've got so many streaming services and we've got so many movies on streaming services, and then when you go to find one, you can't find it?
0: No, there's nothing. No,
1: anywhere.
0: Anywhere.
1: Because I've been trying to watch Young Frankenstein again because I just think it's a very funny film. And I've looked in all streaming services. Can't find it. I've looked on YouTube.
0: Not on YouTube?
1: Not on anything is that film. So we're going to talk about that on the program this morning. And also just talk about the films that you'd like to see again.
0: Good stuff. Have a good one. We'll talk tomorrow.
2: Everything Brisbane. It's where you live.
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5: ABC News with David Rollins. A week after a pair of powerful quakes struck Venezuela, search and rescue efforts are continuing to find people trapped underneath the rubble of collapsed buildings. Authorities say at least 1,943 people have been killed, while more than 10,000 have been injured by the quakes. The United Nations is warning that up to 6.8 million people may be affected in some way. In the hard-hit area of La Guaira, Fernando Rodriguez says he's still trying to find his niece.
6: I feel terrible. I have a 19-year-old niece down there. We know she was here because she was on the phone with her mum, and we haven't heard from her since. Access is difficult, but we have to keep fighting because we have to find them.
5: The Home Affairs Minister has rejected criticism of Australia's border security after a suspected illegal boat landed on remote Cape York in North Queensland. Witnesses say a dozen or so men arrived on the vessel on Tuesday near Weipa. A 34-year-old Taiwanese man has since been charged with people smuggling, and a 30-year-old man was also detained under the Migration Act pending further inquiries. Tony Burke has dismissed claims that the government has lost control of the nation's northern coastline. And he condemned yesterday's vote in the Senate to make public Australia's aerial surveillance contracts, arguing the move threatens national security. A 19-year-old woman is among three people who have died from suffocation during World Cup soccer celebrations in Mexico City. John O'Wakely has the story.
6: Mexican health authorities say the three people died after crowds descended on the city following the country's 2-0 victory over Ecuador. More than 1 million people took to the streets to mark the country's first World Cup knockout win since 1986. The mayor

0: Mexico City, Clara Brugada, has expressed her condolences to the families of the victims and urged revelers to celebrate with responsibility, care and empathy. With more than 20 million residents, Mexico City's metropolitan area is one of the most densely populated areas on the planet.
1: Syrian authorities have announced the names of the final 70 MPs for the country's new parliament. Its formation has been seen as a key test of President Hamed al-Sharaa's commitment to political inclusivity in the post-Assad era. 15 of the 70 MPs appointed by the president are women, and 13 were imprisoned under Bashar al-Assad. Two-thirds of the 210-member chamber were chosen by regional electoral colleges last year. Amnesty International has called for a peacekeeping force to be sent to Sudan after a report found the rapid support forces committed ethnic cleansing during the group's capture of Al-Fashir. The BBC's Barbara Pledusher has more on this story.
2: Amnesty International interviewed nearly 250 people. More than 200 of them survivors, and witnesses talked about the mass killing of civilians, abductions, beatings, rape, and so on, often accompanied by ethnic slurs, they said, the Sudanese word for used for servant or slave. Now, the Arab militias of the RSF do have a history of violence against non-Arab black African tribes in the western region of Darfur. And in the case of Al-Fashir specifically, the armed groups who were defending the city belonged to the local Zaghawa tribe. So the RSF seems to have targeted the Zaghawa civilians just as it did the armed groups.
1: Victorians are being urged to treat cocaine and methamphetamine with extreme caution after heroin was detected in drugs circulating across the state. Kaveh Akbari reports.
3: One person has died and several others have been taken to hospital after unknowingly ingesting heroin. Victoria's Department of Health says the opioid was detected following four separate overdose incidents involving substances believed to have been cocaine or methamphetamine. Authorities say even small amounts of heroin can be deadly, with overdose signs including slow breathing, difficulty waking someone, and tiny pupils. The department says naloxone can reverse a heroin overdose and is available free from some pharmacies, health services, and dispensing machines. But anyone experiencing an unexpected reaction should call 000 immediately.
1: South Australia's Monarto Safari Park has opened a new elephant precinct, the first in about 30 years. Five Asian elephants call the 12-hectare precinct home. Elephant manager Andrew Coas says the animals are settling in nicely.
4: They have, you know, as the months have gone by, they have settled. The great thing with Monarto Safari Park is that with the facilities that we've built, it does cater for elephants to be able to come together when they choose to.
5: Checking your Brisbane weather for Thursday. Top of 25 tomorrow, partly cloudy, slight chance of a shower and some light winds about as well. Getting down to 14 degrees overnight. Heading into Friday, partly cloudy and a top of 26 and partly cloudy over the weekend as well. And that is your weather for Thursday on 612 ABC Brisbane.
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1: Good morning. 6 minutes past two, 6 minutes past midnight in Western Australia, and it's 24 minutes to two in South Australia and in the Northern Territory. Sometimes you want to see a movie. So you go, well, we've got a smart television. So we'll have a look on that streaming service. No, it's not there. Have a look on another streaming service. No, not there. So you wonder, what's the point in looking for a film on one of those services, and you just can't find it. So we want to take a look at that this morning. Well, if you've had that problem before and you haven't been able to find a film that you want to watch, ABC iView is really good, and also SBS On Demand is really good for finding all sorts of interesting films. But what's the film that you've seen once and you just love to see it again? Village of the Damned is just a film that I love. I mean, it's a bit of a horror film, but it's a really good film. I'd

love to see it again, but I'm not sure where to find it. But I'd love to see it again. Once upon a time, do you remember when TV used to have on a Sunday night, there was movie of the week or movie of the something, and it was always on a Sunday? And you'd sort of get the films would come on the cinema, and then you'd wait a little while, and eventually it'd turn up at the drive-in, and then you'd wait a little while, and then sooner or later, it'd turn up on the telly. So you get to watch it then. So what are those films that you've seen once, but you'd love to see it again, but you're not sure where to find it, but you would just love to see that film again? Think about it, because we'll talk about that in just a little while with Jared. We will play, though, because we're still going to play, because there are still five questions to be answered. They're not going anywhere. It's not as if they're going to disappear, and you're going to think, oh, well, we'll move on and we'll talk about movies. Oh, no, no, no. We have to sort this out first. We have to get these questions answered. And there is a theme to all of these questions, which I will play for you in just a second, which is a little clue as to what the theme is. JJ and Adidas said, love to see Spinal Tap again. Spinal Tap is just very good. Always funny, you think? So have a listen to this. This is a little clue as to what the theme is. If you want to have a little go at the theme, you need to text 0437 774 774. That's what you got to do. Give us a call if you want to come and play and answer any of the questions. 1300 800 222. Listen to this song. Tell me the name of the band performing this song, and then we begin. There's a clue. It's either in the title or it could be in the name of the band. Yeah. Have a listen.

0: The song is This Must Be the Place. It's probably not the most well-known song by this particular band, so it's a little bit more of a challenge, I've got to say. Hi, Trev. Several versions of Village of the Damned, the classic sci-fi horror story about the English village overtaken by mysterious mind-controlling children, are available for purchase. You see, that's one of the streaming services I don't like. We can't really mention that, the ones that we don't like. But that one, though, I don't really like that one. Because I joined it, and then I tried to get out of it, and it was so hard to get out of it. It was ridiculous. Because I don't know about you, but I like to join a streaming service, binge on it, get rid of everything on that, and then go to another one. And they don't like you doing that a lot. Hello, Sam.
1: Good morning.
0: Sam, what's the name of the band performing that particular tune?
1: Oh, that's the Talking Heads.
0: It is Talking Heads. Not as well known as some songs by Talking Heads, that one.
1: Yeah, that was kind of a big shift for them, you know, because it was kind of more poppy than their previous stuff.
0: Yeah. I like it, though.
1: Oh, I love I have a covers playlist, you know, and there's like, I would probably say 7 versions of that song.
0: Oh, really?
1: Covers playlist. Yeah, it's apparently it's so easy to do in different genres and make it sound great. But it's just, as they say about houses, it's got good bone.
0: I'll have a little look for that because I wouldn't mind seeing different versions of that. I like that song. Anyway, because you sorted that out for us, Sam, it is Talking Heads with This Must Be the Place. We have a which question, a when question, an if question, a why question, and an into question today.
1: Into?
0: Hmm.
1: Is that 2 words or one? Oh, no, it doesn't matter.
0: Doesn't matter, right?
1: Yeah, into is so weird.
0: Would you like that one then?
1: Yes, it would make it. What's that?
0: Would you like that one then?
1: Yes, it's a weird category, so why not?
0: Okay, the question is this, Sam. Into which house was Harry Potter originally considered to be sorted into instead of Gryffindor?
1: The Slytherin and Hufflepuff or something like that. And it seems like there's one more. And it's probably that one. But, you know, he's a little bit of a nerdy guy. But Hufflepuffs are kind of chubby, aren't they?
0: I don't know, to be honest.
1: Like, I've never seen the movie. You know, this is all third-hand information. I'm going Hufflepuff.
0: It's not Hufflepuff, but nicely done, because there's really only a couple of choices. But unfortunately, that's not the one.

0: Yeah, it's probably the one I can't remember the name of, but oh well.
1: That's okay, Sam. Thank you for getting This Must Be the Place. It's very good. The Folk Bitch Trio have done a version of that at the pub. It's good. Trevor, the song is by Talking Heads. I actually thought it was called Home. No, that's not what it's called. 1977 movie Orca with Richard Harris. Been looking for it for years, but can't find it. Was that a film that you would like to have seen more than once? I wonder. Louise. Hello, Louise.
2: Hi, how are you?
1: Louise.
2: Yes.
1: What do you think of the. Yes. You can say, get on with it. Would you like me to get on with it? Here's the question. Into which house was Harry Potter originally considered to be sorted into instead of Gryffindor?
2: What did the other guy say? The
1: He said, what is it? Hufflepuff or something like that?
2: Yeah. I thought it would have been Slytherin.
1: Is that your answer, Louise?
2: Yes.
1: Yeah, it was Slytherin. Because you know how they put that funny hat on, and the hat was going, like that, Slytherin. And Harry Potter's going, not Slytherin, not Slytherin, not Slytherin. So he changed his mind. Rosa said Slytherin. Chipper said Slytherin. And Susan in Hobart also said Slytherin. As did you, Louise. All right, so we can cross that one out and we can ask another question, Louise. We have a which question, a when question, an if question, and a why question.
2: Oh, let's go if.
1: You want if? Okey-dokey. If I'm putting on my top hat and tying up my white tie, what am I brushing off? It's gone very quiet there, Louise.
2: Oh, I can see it. It's Gene Kelly, I think.
1: Ah.
2: Can you say it again? It's brushing off my.
1: If I'm putting on my top hat and tying up my white tie, what am I brushing off?
2: I think it's shoes.
1: No, he's not brushing off his shoes. Logically, you would think he'd be brushing off his shoes. But unfortunately, he's not. Is it goodbye, Louise?
2: It is.
1: Thanks, Louise. See you later. Yeah, it's goodbye. Shazzy said it was Slytherin. Slytherin, Slytherin, Slytherin, Slytherin. Everybody said Slytherin. This Must Be the Place was used in the film Wall Street while Charlie Sheen and Daryl Hannah were setting up their place, their apartment together. Absolutely great song. It's a great song. Really good song. I like that song. Hello, Sam.
3: Good morning, Trevor, is it?
1: Yeah, you would prefer a Rolling Stones song.
3: You got a question about Rolling Stones?
1: No, I don't.
3: No.
1: Which is wait, what's your favorite Rolling Stones song?
3: Jumping Jack Flash.
1: Good song, isn't it?
3: Yeah.
1: Do you want to
3: ask you a question about the Rolling Stones?
1: No, because I always get them wrong, Sam, every single time you ask me. But you can. But I always get
3: All
1: them
3: right.
1: wrong. But off you go.
3: Which member of the Rolling Stones was born on the 18th of December, 1943.
1: Keith Richards.
3: Correct.
1: Yes.
3: Yeah.
1: I didn't know it. That's really just my guess. That's, I guess, my standard guess all the time.
3: Yeah.
1: You know, I think my favourite Rolling Stones song is Sympathy for the Devil.
3: Oh, yeah.
1: Because I like that bit where they go, woo, woo, like that.
3: You know, first time I seen them was in 1965.
1: Geez, that's all right.
3: Yeah, no, I'll never forget the 15th of March, 1965.
1: Great thing to go and see, especially then as well. Hey, thank you, Sam. You stay well.
3: Yeah, what's the
1: Oh,
3: question?
1: I'll ask you the question. Okay. If I'm putting on my top hat and tying up my white tie, what am I brushing off?
3: Why?
1: What?
3: Why do you brush her?
1: So what is he brush? What am I brushing off?
3: No, I'm sorry, Trevor. I wouldn't have a clue.
1: That's okay. Yes, Tara, that's the theme. Well done, Tara. Nice and early and quick with the theme. So, oh no, you're not first. I just lied. Oh.

0: Sorry, Tara. Is Milkman Dan the first? I think Milkman Dan beat you by that much. So I'm sorry, Tara. Milkman Dan, you can send in a text with a song on it. We'll do it for you a little bit later because you worked out the theme very early. Wasn't too hard. Hello, John.
1: Morning, Trevor.
0: John, if I'm putting on my top hat and tying up my white tie, what am I brushing off?
1: Is it brushing off my tails?
0: He's brushing off his tails. Very good. Do you wear top hat and tails often?
1: I would be quite safe in saying never.
0: Never. I like the idea of wearing top hat and tails.
1: Yeah, I kind of miss the formality of the past, but not the obligation.
0: Yeah, I like the idea of dressing up. I don't dress up very often, I got to say, but I do like the idea of having the opportunity to dress up.
1: Yeah, and before we go on, can I just say, as a person who has retired, I wish you all the best in your upcoming retirement.
0: Thank you.
1: And that whatever you plan to do, it's for your fulfillment and your betterment and whatever you want from it, and that you have a great time.
0: Thank you very much, John. That's very kind. Now, because you sorted that question out, we have a which question, a when question, and a why question.
1: Oh, let's go a when.
0: A when question is a little snippet from a song. So I want you to listen very carefully, John, and see if you can tell me the name of the song that this little snippet is from. I'll play it again for you. There you go.
1: And that would be no.
0: And that would be hard.
1: I would agree with that.
0: Good on you. And thank you for your best wishes, John.
1: You're most welcome.
0: All the best. 1-300-800-222. Yes, it's a little bit of a tricky one. Really, isn't it? Have a listen. We want to know what song that this little snippet's from. Oh, it's a nasty edit, I've got to say. It's one of those, you know, one of the tricky things when you're editing these things is you sort of edit the mid-phrase in the song, so because they're harder to identify if you edit the mid-phrase. And whoever edited this was a bit mean because that's exactly what's happened. What's that? Oh, good on you. Somebody... Here's me going, yeah, it's a little bit tricky because you edit it mid-phrase and it makes it that little bit harder, and there are five people that have already worked out exactly what it was. So that's the end of that theory. Scott's there. Hello, Scott.
2: G'day, mate.
0: I can tell you that Sandra knows what it is, and I can tell you that someone else that sent a text in, Louise, knows what it is. Do you know what it is?
2: Oh, stop. You've got me again. Last time you... I rang last time and it was like, I heard there was two notes of the song, and it was like, I said, oh, I can't. I don't know. And now there's four notes, and it's like, I don't know, it's all going to lose. A grey cloud over my head.
0: Scotty, your line is breaking in and out really badly, but I heard you say that it's four notes. Let's have a listen. No, no, no, no. Oh, yeah, it's four. But I can't hear you. So good to talk to you, though. Milkman Dan, woohoo, for me. The song I'd like is Coming Home, Mark Knopfler. Or Lily Was Here, Dave Stewart. All right, we'll have a look for those because you've done very, very well, Milkman Dan. With a woohoo, he said. Brownie in Port Ferry knows what song this is. No, it's not Union City Blue. Good song, though, but it's not that one. Hello, Spiro.
3: How you going, Trev?
0: I'm going to play this for you. What song's it from?
3: Can't get it, but I only rang up to wish you well on your retirement.
0: You only just had
3: long service leave, so I'll...
0: So do you reckon I'm dabbling in taking just a little bit too much time?
3: No, you deserve it. I've listened to you for years. I can't guess the song. I honestly don't know. But I just rang up to wish you well and hope you have a really happy time.

0: whatever you do, mate.
1: Thank you very much. Look, I'm sure. Like, make sure you give me a ring because we're still be here. I'll be here for another month.
0: Oh yeah, but I just, you know, I like to get in just before I forget.
1: No, I do exactly the same thing. Good on you. Thank you.
0: Bye.
1: See you, mate. Look, I thought this was going to be really hard. And there's about, 15, 20 people have all texted in the answer. Oh, that means that Bo is obviously going to know what it is. Hello, Bo.
2: Once again, your estimations of my ability to accept the reality.
1: It's a very low bar, do you reckon, Bo?
2: It's a bit hard to hear it when you're driving, you know, hear it on Bluetooth. So.
1: It is. It's a little bit difficult. Especially if you're listening to it through an AM radio, but I don't think you are. You're in a truck. It's impossible in a truck.
2: Yeah, well.
1: So, I mean, if I was of the type of person that would let you choose another question, I would do that, but I'm just not, basically.
2: Oh, you're a hard man.
1: Can't help it, Bo, but I'll talk to you next week.
2: Well, give us one more listen.
1: All right, then we'll do that. Here we go. You ready? Here we go. There you go.
2: I can't really make it out, but it did actually remind me a bit of the Waterboys' Hole of the Moon.
1: Oh, good song. Yeah, I can't really hear that at all in there at all. It might. It could be a little bit like that, I reckon.
2: It is in the truck.
1: Yes. That's the thing. You see, in the truck, it sounds exactly like the Waterboys. What, Hole in the Moon?
2: Yeah, that's one.
1: Yeah, no, it's not that song. Thanks, Bo.
2: See ya.
1: Talk to you next week. Is that the Waterboys song, Hole in the Moon? I think it is. I'm looking at Maddie, like, knowingly going, yeah? She's going, no? Hello, Rodney.
3: Good morning.
1: Let me play this, Rodney. What song's that from?
3: I have no idea.
1: Oh, Rodney.
3: Oh, but Trev.
1: But
3: and you probably don't remember. I listened to you and Rod when you both did the show together. Oh, must have been 25 years ago now. Back in the
1: I don't think I've done the program with Rod. However, I've done bits and pieces with Rod when I've been out somewhere. Like, I've reported into him from Blues Fest to talk about Blues Fest.
3: It must have been then when you first started overnight and Rod was there and I won something on a 5-question quiz.
1: Oh, okay.
3: And what I got was a picture of you two, and
1: oh, you lucky devil!
3: And I've got to say, I didn't expect you to look like your voice, but yeah, and everything else. No, look, I've been listening to you for such a long time. It's just going to be.
1: Do you know what I can guarantee you, Rodney? Is that now I look a heck of a lot different than I did in that photo.
3: I've actually looked online a couple of times and really, you don't.
1: Oh, no, really, I do. I'm telling you.
3: No. You were ugly back then and you're still ugly now. So it's all right.
1: Good on you, Rodney. Do you know what this is? Okay, here you go.
3: No, thank you, buddy, and thank you for the years and years.
1: Good on you, thank you. The other thing that I did with Rod, Rod decided to do an April Fool's joke that I was running for the Senate, and I was going to be leaving, and I was running for the Senate under a overnight representation policy. That people who work overnight and people who work shift work are underrepresented. And Rod, I think, did an interview with me about that. It was quite funny. Hello, Tara.
4: G'day, Trevor. How are you, mate?
1: Tara, do you recognise this?
4: I think it is that you can leave your hat on.
1: No, but that's because you know what the theme is.
4: Yeah.

0: running with that, so yes.
1: You just missed out. I thought it was you, but you just missed out. Milkman Dan beat you by a snippet.
0: Bugger.
1: Bugger. Yeah, no, that's not what the song is. I like your theory, though, and I like the way you worked it out, but it's not right.
0: Thanks, Trev. I'll chat with you before you go, before you retire.
1: Good on you. Thank you. The best thing you did with Rod was when you announced the New Year's overnights party as an April Fool's show. That's what I was just talking about, John. It was funny. He was smart with that sort of stuff, Rod. Because I'd never bothered trying to do an April Fool's thing because you've got to be able to work it out and you've got to sell it well. And Rod had the ability to be able to sell things very well. Hello, Matt.
2: Morning, Trevor. How are you?
1: You're the last person I got left. Do you know what the song is?
2: I reckon it's Chain of the Wheel by Black Sorrow.
1: No, it's not.
2: Oh, I'm Chain of the Wheel anyway.
1: Jeez, I wish it was, Matt. I really wish it was. Well,
2: I had to tell you, mate, I've been listening to you for about 15 years. I don't bring up all that often, but I'm going to miss you, mate.
1: Look, thank you. And one of the great things is that I'm getting texts and also some lovely comments on the Overnight Facebook site from people who have never called in, which is really nice to hear from people like that as well. Thanks for that, Matt.
2: You've kept company, mate. I've done a few miles with you, man. Going to be sorely missed, mate.
1: Good on you. Thank you. Hey, give us a ring before I go.
2: Jeez,
1: thanks, buddy. 1-300-800-222 text. That one's gone. You see, so many people are out there that have worked this out and sent a text in. No, it's not Hole in the Moon. But that's the song I was thinking about by the Waterboys. But it's not that song, I'm afraid. Not that song at all. But Robin in Maryborough knows what it is. Jim in Picton in New South Wales, wrong song, right person is what I'll tell you with that one. I'll do it again. I thought it was a very, very clever piece of editing. Personally, I thought that, but I thought it would be harder. But it appears to be just that little bit too hard because some of you know what it is. And others of you don't. I reckon Rachel knows. Hello, Rachel.
3: Hi, is it Raspberry Beret by Prince?
1: No, yes. Sorry. I had Little Red Corvette in my head because somebody said it was Little Red Corvette. Did you send a text in?
3: No, I did not.
1: Oh, very good. So, yes, it is Raspberry Beret. But it was... That's well done because I don't think it was that easy to work it out from that bit.
3: Oh, it's just my era. Thanks, Trevor. Yeah. And look, you know, congratulations on your wonderful service. I'm not usually a listener. I've only started in the last few months, but it's been great.
1: Good, but just in time before I go.
3: Yes. So,
1: but that's all right.
3: Your next gig.
1: But the person that will be taking my place, which I'm not sure who it is, but that'll be announced later, I'm sure will be just as good as me, and you'll continue listening, Rachel.
3: Well, I'd love to, but I really shouldn't be up at this time of night.
1: It's a bit of a conflict, really, isn't it?
3: That's right, but it's so much fun.
1: Now, because you sorted that out, Rachel, we have two other questions. We have a which question and a why question.
3: Oh, I love why.
1: And I think they're both gettable, just between you and I. Why does the Wicked Witch of the West pursue Dorothy?
3: It's about the red shoes. Didn't she want the red shoes?
1: There was another reason, but I'll be happy if you just give me one. Do you know what the other reason is?
3: It's really late for me, Trevor.
1: Okay, so do you want to just go with the one?
3: Yeah.
1: Okay, we'll go with the one. So it was for the ruby slippers, but also for crushing her sister. Because remember then the house fell down and crushed her sister, which was the Witch of the East? And
3: yes.
1: She was a bit peeved about that.
3: Yeah, true. Yeah, I think I missed that detail because I was really young when I saw it.
1: So yeah, she was really peeved about that. Yeah. One question less, and you get this, Rachel, then you win. Now, I can tell you people, Rachel, that there are people that have been listening to this program for 20 years, right, and have never won.
3: I'm going to be on the death list.
1: So you will be... Yeah, I mean, I don't have, you know, like a list of people, but you'll be on other people's list.
3: Typical Bradbury, wouldn't it?
1: Yeah. So this is the question. Are you ready?
3: Yes.
1: If I had a drum roll, I'd do it for you, but I don't. Okay. Which of the boarding school students under Mrs. Clavell's

0: Which of the boarding school students under Mrs. Clavell's care has red hair and is the smallest and the bravest?
1: Well, I'm just going to say Pippi Longstocking.
0: No, but you're on the right sort of area, but it's not right, Rachel, so you're blowing your chance.
1: I know what it is now.
0: Yeah, well, you can't say now.
1: I'm not going to say it. No, I won't.
0: All right. I'll talk to you Thanks, again Jeff. Next week.
1: Yeah.
0: You can have another go.
1: Okay. Cheers.
0: Bye-bye. Rachel was there. She had the opportunity. But oh, no, she didn't get it. Who's next? Sandra would be next. Hello, Sandra.
2: Hello, Trevor.
0: Do you know the answer to this question?
2: I'm going to have a guess. Is it Ron Weasley?
0: No, it's not Ron Weasley. is there a Mrs. Clavell in Harry Potter?
2: Probably not.
0: Probably not. But it'll do, though. It'll do. It's not right.
2: Oh, I just wanted to say thank you very much for keeping us company over all the years, Trevor.
0: Thank you. Thank you very much.
2: Thank you.
0: Look, Sandra, it's been a pleasure. I loved doing this program. I'm very, very lucky to be able to do something for this amount of time that you really enjoy.
2: Oh, that's great.
0: And it's the only other job that I've had for over a year and a half. So for that reason, it's been really good too.
2: Yeah.
0: Thank you. This is Overnights on ABC Radio. 1-300-800-222. Text us on 0437-774-774. Yes, Chez and Emmore. That's right. Yes, Robin. That's who we're looking for. No, Karina in Shell Harbour. That isn't who it is. And it's not Ginger Megs. Oh, for goodness sake, it's not Ginger Megs. Hello, Pearl.
3: Hello, Trev. How are you going?
0: I'm well.
3: Sorry to hear that you're leaving us.
0: That's okay. Everyone will be all right. It'll be in a month's time. And I said this yesterday, that one of the wonderful things about this program is that there will be other people that will come in and present it, but it's the people out there that actually make it the program what it is as well.
3: Oh, yes, but you're the glue that keeps us all together.
0: Oh, but there'll be plenty of other glue. There's lots of other glue, I guarantee it. Now, how about this question? Which of the boarding school students under Mrs. Clavell's care has red hair and is the smallest and the bravest?
3: I'm not sure, but is it Madeline?
0: It is Madeline.
3: Yeah, I remember that being on the TV when my daughter was little.
0: And there were always 12 little girls? All in a row?
3: I didn't take that much notice. I couldn't see it, so I just listened. Yeah.
0: I think that it's in one of the lines in the introduction to it. Oh. I think it's Madeline, which is a really, really lovely little cartoon and lovely little books as well.
3: Yeah, it's a nice little name too.
0: Madeline, it is. Mm. I'll pop you on hold. You're a winner for the day, Pearl.
3: Oh, right. Okay.
0: Woohoo!
3: Hey, I'm a winner on Territory Day.
0: Oh, is it Territory Day?
3: Yeah.
0: What happens on Territory Day?
3: On Territory Day, everyone celebrates the self-government. Was on the we got self-government on the 1st of July, 1978.
0: Mm.
3: So everyone lets off firecrackers and celebrates.
0: Do you know what I'm looking for? Because I haven't been to Darwin yet, which I'm looking forward to doing that in retirement, is going to Darwin. But I want to be up there for when they have the Luxor Festival.
3: Oh, that's sometime in the dry season. I can't remember when now.
0: Because I love Luxors, and I would love to be there for the Luxor Festival. So I think that is now on my new bucket list.
3: Oh, right. Yeah, I think that's in the dry season. Most things are in the dry season.
0: Well, I mean, that's because those of us in the south are frightened of wet seasons. Or even the build-up, probably.
3: The build-up's terrible, but the wet season is beautiful.
0: Maybe that'd be a good idea. Skip the build-up, wait till the build-up's over, and then go up there for the wet season.
3: Yeah, the build-up is the worst.
0: Yeah, I was there for build-up in Broome, but I don't know if it's as bad as it is in the Territory.
3: Similar. Yeah.
0: Anyway, Pearl.
3: It's the wet season, we like to call it the green season.
0: I was in Broome for the build-up in a tent.
3: Yeah. Oh, yuck.
0: Which was just horrible, because it was just, you wake up at 5 o'clock in the morning and it was already humid and hot and just terrible.
3: Yeah.
0: No escape. Anyway, Pearl, I'll pop you on hold. Have a chat with Maddie.
3: Thanks, Trev.
0: See you later. Pearl had a win. Good on you. 1-300-800-222, text 0437-774-774. We talk about movies. We do like to talk about movies with Jarrett Garn. Today, we're

taking a look at the films that you haven't been able to find, that you want to watch it again because you love that movie, but you haven't been able to find it anywhere. You got all these streaming services that say, oh, we've got all of these films for you to be able to watch, and then you have a look for it and you can't find it. So it doesn't have to be a film that you've looked for, but what's that film that you've seen once or twice, but you'd love to see it again because you just enjoyed it? 1-300-800-222, text 0437-774-774. Someone said, this is Dean, he said, for your last month, you should dye your hair purple. The reason that Dean is saying that was because a number of years ago, I asked the question, what colour was the Werewolf of London's hair? And everyone kept on saying to me that it was perfect, and I kept on telling them they were wrong. And they were right because I thought the lyric was purple. We might do that for an occasion as we lead up to when I've finished, is you can ring up and tell me all the things that I made a mistake with. It's a very long list, I've got to say. It's a very long list. We might do that at some point.

It's Prince and Raspberry Beret. Somebody wrote a text there that said Warren Zevon does a good version of Raspberry Beret, and someone else said that Warren Zevon wrote Raspberry Beret. No, I didn't write it, Steve, but thank you. But it is right that Warren Zevon didn't write it, but he famously recorded a ragged, fast-paced cover of the track in 1990 as part of a short-lived

supergroup called Hindu Love Gods, which features Yvonne on vocals alongside three members of REM. That'd be worth listening to, wouldn't it? So that's the way it works. If you want to join us, 1-300-800-222, as we investigate the films that you'd like to see it again, but you can't find it. So even if it's not a film that you've tried to find but you haven't been able to and would like to see it again, what are those films that you just really enjoyed seeing? You saw it once, but you'd like to see it again, and you're not sure how to. So give us a ring, 1-300-800-222. The theme was worked out magnificently by Milkman Dan. Nicely done, Milkman Dan. He said, woohoo, is what he said, woohoo. He wants to listen to Mark Knopfler and Going Home. Now, it's an instrumental, but I reckon we'll do it because a lot of people like this particular piece of music and it's from a movie, so it sort of works quite nicely. It's nice and peaceful too if you're trying to get a little nap in.

0: Isn't it amazing how that finishes? Because it sounds like it's going to go on forever and ever and ever and ever, and then it just goes, we'll finish it off. That was it. Well done, Milkman Dan, who worked out the theme was hats and chose Mark Knopfler and the theme from Local Hero, which is about, it's a movie, Local Hero. I've never seen the film. I know the music more, I think. Katie has said, hi, Trevor, I've been a long-time listener, but can you tell us who did the show before you did? That's going back a long time, Katie. Madeline Randall did it. Tim Cox did it before I did. And Seamus Hoare. They were mainly the people that did it just immediately before I did. So there you go. If you want to join us as we take a look at movies, what's the film that you've seen? Like, you've seen it once and you think, geez, I'd like to see it again, but I wouldn't know where to find it. Give us a ring. 1-300-800-222.
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0: Jarrett Gunn is a film critic and works at the Monster Pictures and the Monster Festival. Joins us to take a look at movies. Hello, Jarrett.
4: Hello, Trevor. Good to speak to you. Possibly for the last time, too.
0: Well, let me see. Let me do the maths. We'll work out a way.
4: Surely, hopefully. It sounds like you're going to have a whole lot more time to watch a few more movies
0: too, and possibly
4: on the physical format.
0: Looking forward to that.
4: Excellent.
0: Hey, Jared, this comes as a result. Last time I spoke to you, I was saying that I haven't been able to find Young Frankenstein. Still haven't been able to find it, by the way.
4: But no, it's still not on any digital streaming platforms to rent or buy.
0: No.
4: Just stream.
0: Somebody sent me, you can get it for $12. If I want to go and buy the DVD.
4: Well, look, that's the answer, because the minute you buy that DVD, as long as your DVD player is still functional and that disc still plays, there's no scratches or fingerprints, it can be cleared off, you've got that for the rest of time. You own it. You can watch it whenever you want. That's the beauty of physical media.
0: Yeah, but you see, I threw out my DVD player a very, very long time ago.
4: Well, look, it's not too hard to head down to an op shop. You'll probably pick one up for $20. And even some of the mass retailers, they might not sell the discs, but they still sell the players.
0: But do they? Can you plug them into your new modern Flasho smart telly?
4: 100%. In fact, the latest sort of format in the physical media field is 4K Ultra HD, and it's backward compatible with DVD and Blu-ray. So it means any of those discs you've bought since the very late 90s can still be played off that player via your new smart TV, and even CDs. If you want to listen to a CD through that 4K player, you can do that and have it play through either your TV or your soundbar. So all backward compatible.
0: So what sort of lead do you plug it into in the back? Because they don't have those round jacks anymore.
4: No, it's all HDMI these days. Everything's gone HDMI, and I think with 4K, you've even got a higher spec sort of HDMI, so it can send a 4K signal from your player to your TV. And even if you put an old DVD or Blu-ray through your 4K player, it'll upscale it, so it'll look better than it would have when you last watched it on, whether it was a CRT or one of the early gen smart TVs.
0: All right, you know that I'm going to want to know what a 4K player is.
4: Well, 4K Ultra HD is the latest sort of technology. Now, I say latest, but it's actually been around for about 10 years in the home. And that basically means that the picture quality is, like, I think it's 2160 by, I think it's 3200 by 2160. So it's really like about about twice what Blu-ray was in terms of picture quality. That's the pixel count, how many pixels you have on the screen. And obviously the quality is much better the more pixels. You can

0: render, you know, more clarity in the image. And 4K also relates to how they scan and restore the films as well. A lot of films these days obviously shot at 4K, but anything that was shot on film at 35mm, they can scan those film negatives at 4K.
1: So is it the same sort of box that, you actually play it through?
0: Oh, 100%, except they've gotten even smaller. As with most things, the 4K players are pretty small, so they don't take too much room up. So if you've still got a TV unit, you can easily squeeze it in there.
1: Do they
0: the funny thing too... So yeah, sorry.
1: Oh, do they cost a lot? We don't have to talk about exactly how much they are, but are they expensive?
0: No. The price has fallen completely on these things. There's very few 4K players in the market because it is a little bit more of a niche, and there's a lot of people that have got gaming consoles,
1: yep,
0: whether they're PlayStations or Xboxes. They're still, if you've still got a disc-based system, you can play 4Ks, Blu-rays, and DVDs off those gaming consoles as well. So you may actually have a player in your house if you've got a gaming console.
1: I think I've got one of Finn's old gaming consoles somewhere. I'll have to see if it's
0: 100%.
1: Working.
0: Even if you've got a PlayStation 2, you can play DVDs off that PlayStation 3, Blu-ray, and then the more modern PS5 plays 4K Blu-ray and DVD. So you may have a player in the household yet.
1: May have a little look at that.
0: So that $12 could be well spent on the old Young Frankenstein.
1: The other film that I want to be able to watch is Village of the Damned.
0: Oh, the absolute classic. Well, and not Children of the Damned as well? You wouldn't want to follow it up with Children of the Damned?
1: Well, I may, because I haven't seen that one.
0: Oh, it's a classic. It was only made a few years after the original Village of the Damned as well, and it's terrific. It's a really underrated sequel. However, unfortunately with Village of the Damned, you may need to look at either importing that one from, like, you know, an Amazon or some sort of online retailer, or you could hunt around on eBay as well, because the strange thing about Village of the Damned is it never got a physical release in Australia, not even on DVD. It's baffling. I don't know, because it's a cult classic. It surely deserves to be available readily in Australia on physical media.
1: We will talk to Jarrett Moore. We're heading off to the next ABC News. We've got a full board of calls, so we'll talk to you in straight after the news. If you want to join us, 1-300-800-222, or you can text us if you want to. Now it's news time.
2: ABC News with David Rowlands. US President Donald Trump says his country and Iran are getting along well. US news outlet Reuters is reporting that the US and Iran held technical talks in Qatar as they seek to agree on the flow of shipping through the Strait of Hormuz and secure a lasting ceasefire. Trump says that progress in discussions is being made.
3: The denuclearization of Iran is moving along well. They've had very good meetings, and we'll see. We hit them very hard for 3 nights, as you know, but we're getting along very well.
2: The government is urging people not to panic or overreact to monthly figures in the wake of Labor's recent tax changes, which have seemingly contributed to a weakening of Australia's housing market. ABC business reporter Lynn Lynn has more.
4: Nationally, home prices fell 0.4% in June, but they're still 7.3% higher over the year. The median home value has dipped to almost $938,000. Sydney and Melbourne were the biggest losers, followed by Canberra. Bucking the trend, Darwin led the monthly gains. Perth, Hobart, Brisbane rose slightly as well. Building approvals have also fallen, down 1.1% in May. The Prime Minister says the government's tax changes are helping to level the playing field.
2: Small to medium businesses are being increasingly targeted by scammers, as a new statistical report into cybercrime has found. Leanna Walker has the details.
5: The Australian Institute of Criminology found online scams and fraud rose in 2025 as digital vigilance took a dip. The survey of more than 10,000 Australians found victim rates were higher among people who are younger, First Nations, did not speak English as a first language, or have higher income. Report co-author Anthony Morgan says it's a misconception that older Australians are more likely to fall victim.
6: It has a lot to do with opportunities and exposure, the amount of time that you spend online and the nature of your online activities.
5: He says a dating app code of conduct and better early detection from financial institutions has helped bring online abuse down.
2: Two people have died in a two-car crash in Victoria's southwest. Police say emergency services were called to the farming area of Weering, about 30 kilometres north of Colac, just after 5:15 on Wednesday afternoon. The drivers of both vehicles died at the scene and are yet to be formally identified. Police are investigating the circumstances of the crash and are urging anyone who witnessed the collision or has footage to contact Crime Stoppers. Seafood industry leaders say new labelling laws will make it harder for venues to pass off imported seafood as local. From July the 1st, restaurants, pubs, cafes and takeaway shops must show whether their seafood is Australian or imported. The industry says the change will reward local fishers and give customers a clearer choice. Simon Boag from the Southeast Trawl Industry Fishing Association says that diners can clearly choose fresh, sustainable Australian seafood.
7: People want local, fresh, sustainable fish. They can now find it. So this ends the mislabelling. It ends the skullduggery that was going on. And people in the fishing industry are really excited about this.
2: Karl Stefanovic has publicly defended interviewing far-right extremist Tommy Robinson on the Independent podcast, which sparked a backlash that led to him being axed by Channel 9. The ABC understands that Stefanovic is also set to be dumped from his ARN radio show called The Long Weekend, which he recently launched with Eddie Maguire. In a podcast interview with British media figure Piers Morgan released last night, Stefanovic maintained that the Robinson interview was appropriate.
8: I thought Tommy Robinson was a legitimate interview for us to pick up. What's happening on the right, what's happening on the streets.
9: Of course.
8: And, you know, a key came in and we did it and, you know, I put it up on air and then a couple of days later, boom.
2: Fremantle AFL coach Justin Longmuir says his side is unfazed by the growing hype around the club as it chases a 15th consecutive win when they play GWS in Canberra on Saturday. The Dockers are two games clear at the top of the table and favourites to win the flag for the first time. However, Longmuir says the team is not getting ahead of itself and has become adept at blocking out distractions.
10: It doesn't matter what team you're in, you know, where you are on the ladder, there's always external noise and distractions, and you know, we've felt the criticism and now we're feeling a bit of praise, and you handle both the same way. So we're just leaning in on those experiences and that's what's allowing us to stay in the moment.
11: Checking your Brisbane weather for Thursday. Top of 25 tomorrow, partly cloudy, slight chance of a shower and some light winds about as well. Getting down to 14 degrees overnight. Heading into Friday, partly cloudy and a top of 26 and partly cloudy over the weekend as well. And that is your weather for Thursday on 612 ABC Brisbane.
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1: That's a very smooth voice, isn't it? I've never played that one before. On ABC Radio, this is Trevor Chappell. It's quite nice. Might play that again a little bit later. By the way, it's 6 minutes past three, 6 minutes past one in Western Australia, 24 minutes to three in South Australia and also in the Northern Territory. Jarrett Garn with us, film critic, works at the Monster Pictures and also the Monster Festival. We're taking a look this morning at the films that you'd like to see again. You're not really sure where to find it, but you'd just really like to see it again. All you got to do is give us a ring on 1-300-800-222. Jarrett, someone sent me a text. The Midwich Cuckoo's the same as The Village of the Damned, the TV series on the novel. Was it a TV series, Jarrett, as well?
0: It was, yeah. It's all based on The Midwich Cuckoo, the actual novel, and it was adapted into the film first, later a TV series, but there was also another movie adaptation in the mid-90s, John Carpenter.
1: Yeah.
0: Famous John Carpenter, who did Halloween, Escape from New York, The Fog. He did a remake of Village of the Damned in the 90s, except it was obviously set within the US this time around. But yeah, it's actually been, I think it's been adapted a few times and a few different places around the world as well.
1: I've read the book. It's really good, the book. I think the ending is a little bit different. I'm not sure, but it was a very good book.
0: I've never read the source material. I probably should track it down. I've seen all these incarnations of it adapted to the screen, but never read the source. So maybe that's something I need to do.
1: Charles joins us. What's the film, Charles?
14: Hey,
9: Lawrence of Arabia.

0: Yeah.
1: Oh, yes. What a film. David Lean.
0: Did you see
1: Epic.
0: it? Have you only seen it once, Charles? Have you tried to see it again?
2: I have seen it a couple of times. Anyways, I've got it on a D, VHS tape, and of course I've
1: Now,
2: got
1: that VHS, it was spread across two tapes. Would I be correct in assuming that? Because it's quite a long film.
2: Yeah, I think you're right.
1: Yeah.
2: Well, it's tucked away in a cupboard out in the
0: Hey, Joe, can you would do you need to can you get can you still play VHS through your TV?
1: You can, however, it is a little bit more finicky. It's a
0: Is it?
1: matter of getting a converter because, yeah, like you said earlier, not many, if any, TVs these days have those RCA or component inputs. So you can basically get like a switcher box that converts the signal and sends it through into a HDMI input onto the TV. So it is possible. It's just a little bit more finicky to do. But needless to say, I do it because I've got a pretty extensive VHS collection. There's some stuff that never made it to DVD, let alone any other format since. So I've had to hold on to my videos. Because there's no way they're going to be making into digital either.
0: Hey, Charles, have you got a new flash smart TV?
2: Oh, look, it's smart without smart me.
0: Because I can tell you that it is available on some streaming services. I'm not going to say which ones, because one of them is one of the ones that I really dislike a lot. But it is available there. But one of the things about it, so if you know someone to give you a hand to find it, it is available on some. But Jared, it's one of those ones where it's available on a streaming service, but you still have to rent it.
1: Yes, I know what you mean. Unfortunately, that's the case. Some of these streaming platforms, they do have the option to purchase films so they can have a more extensive library. So they only license a certain amount of films in their catalog that's part of their, subscription content. But then you have to pay an additional sum if it sits outside of that, which is good because it does give you a bit of further reach to other content. And on the, in the instance of Lawrence of Arabia, you've got to see it now. It is magnificent. It's been restored in 4K. It looks phenomenal and it's in its original aspect ratio, which is really important because that film really uses that cinescope canvas magnificently. Watching it on VHS is almost a travesty in this day and age. So seek it out whichever way you can, but see it how it looks now.
0: Okay, it's very naughty, but I've never seen it.
1: Oh, incredible.
0: I've seen half of it.
1: It is a long film. I remember having seen it when it first came out, like on video, restored in the late 80s across two videotapes. But the video store only let you rent it for one night when it was a new release. So
0: Huh.
1: it was like, well, you had to watch like the first half the night before and then the second half the following morning because it is a very long film, as are most David Lean films.
0: I think I watched it. I think I watched it up to where he got to the coast.
1: Okay, oh wow, okay. Yeah, okay, you've got to see it out. You'll have a little bit more time, Trevor, so
0: Yes,
1: make
0: true.
1: sure you seek it out and give it a watch.
0: Hello, Christian.
3: Hello.
0: Yes, Christian, what did you want to mention?
3: There was a film that I watched in the 80s that I've never been able to find it again.
0: Yeah.
3: For some
0: Oh.
3: reason, it's an animated adult comedy called The
1: Okay.
3: Missing Link.
1: I remember that from VHS days. I think it may have had a release. Ooh,
3: Back
1: may have
3: before the Fitzgerald Inquiry.
1: Yeah, I
3: And
1: was going to say.
3: it had Bill Murray in it.
1: Yeah,
3: I don't know if it's
1: doing
3: one
1: one
3: of
1: of the
3: Bill Murray's
1: voices.
3: first. Yeah, he played the dragon that had the cork correction.
1: I'm not sure if it's had a physical release on disc. I assume it would have, definitely overseas, not locally as such. But yeah, it was very akin to those sort of adult animated films that came out throughout the late 70s into the 80s, like Fritz the Cat and films of that nature, which were a little bit more risque. But I dare say it would have had to have had a release overseas, definitely not locally, unfortunately, at this point in time. And that might be a tricky one to find on streaming. So you may have to do a little bit of digging to see if you can get a copy, but it would have to be out there, surely.
0: I did have a look on my app, Christian, and it's not available on
1: Not
0: any of the
1: locally.
0: streaming services.
1: No.
0: But Christian, thank you. There was a bit of that sort of stuff going on with like films like Fritz the Cat, which were particularly unsavory. I don't know if Missing Link was the same, but it was a bizarre time for film. Well, for

0: animation.
1: It was. It was almost as if they could get away with certain things in an animated form rather than live action,
0: Yeah.
1: which is now kind of odd because they could probably get away with it in live action, but it would be frowned upon in an animated form. So it's a weird shift in time how, certain things were able to be told one way in one point in time and now completely different.
0: And are these apps that you can get that do, because I use Just Watch. I mean, I can mention these apps because they're free
1: Oh,
0: apps, so it's
1: Just Watch is
0: okay.
1: terrific. Is a fantastic app to find out whether something is available locally on a streaming platform or even available to rent or buy on a digital platform.
0: So Just Watch is pretty good.
1: Oh, I love Just Watch. And the beauty of Just Watch too is you can actually switch the region. So you can look and see if it's available locally, but if it's not, you can always switch it to another territory and find out whether maybe it's available in the UK or the US. And if you're a bit tech savvy, you can actually use a VPN. And you still have to pay for the content, obviously, but the VPN makes it think that you're coming from that country. So then you could rent or watch that program on an international version of the platform.
0: So for people wanting to know, it's an app that you can download and it's free. So that's why I'm sort of mentioning it. And it's called Just Watch. And if you type in the name of the film, then that'll tell you if it's on any streaming service.
1: It's fantastic. Like, honestly, I'm a pretty big advocate for that because I can use that to actually drill down to, refine the era. Like, I might want to watch a thriller from, say, the 1970s, from 1970 through to 79. And so I can choose the genre, the era, and then typically maybe find something that I didn't know existed or revisit something. And if it's, on iView, terrific. I can watch it for free.
0: I've got a text here also. Someone said, Milkman Dan here, you can buy an RCA to HDMI adapter for about $40.
1: That's it. That's it. Absolutely. And you can get these things. You don't just have to get them off eBay. If you can find an electronics store, you can get them there. Computer stores as well often sell these kind of component cables.
0: Jenny's with us. Hello, Jenny.
2: Hi, how are you?
0: Good. What movie did you want to mention?
2: I mention a few?
0: Oh, you can
1: Yeah.
0: do War Two.
2: Okay. The first one was The Indictment. That's the McMartin trials over in America. It was a true
1: Oh,
2: story taken off a
1: yes.
2: court case with James Wood. That was great. And I haven't been able to get that anywhere in Australia, because they had the American version, but we couldn't play it over here.
0: Oh, really?
2: Yeah. And there was, I am going to sneak these two together.
0: Oh, sneaky.
2: High Road to China and Folks for comedy with Tom Selleck
1: Oh, both
2: and
1: Tom Selleck films.
2: Folks, Don DiMicco.
1: Oh,
2: It was
1: a terrific comedy, Folks. Absolutely. Both of which have had local releases. Folks is out of print locally, but it was available on DVD. You could probably find it secondhand quite cheap online as well. It was
2: Okay.
1: through a label called Magna Pacific, and they were generally cheap and cheery, so you could get them for under 10. So you might be able to buy that one for under $10 still. And High Road to China's actually just had a beautiful new Blu-ray release locally as well through Imprint. So that one's readily available. So you can revisit that in the original aspect ratio. And here's the kicker with being physical format, there's special features on there as well. So you might have archival interviews with the director, with Tom Selleck, plus new commission content. So you may actually have a film, historian talking about it or a retrospective interview.
0: Hey, I can also add to you, Jenny, that it's on two streaming services at the moment.
2: Oh, is
1: There
2: it
1: you
2: really?
1: go.
0: Yeah.
2: Okay, I haven't got the internet on at the moment and only on data. I watch it through my phone.
0: So have a little look because it's there. I don't know if it's on any streaming services that you've got, but it is on a couple of streaming services, one of them being the one I don't like. I'm not going to mention it. I will
1: I know
0: point
1: which one you're talking about too, Trev, but I won't mention it.
0: somebody's mentioned also that with this app that we're just talking about, with Just Watch, if you load it onto your TV, then you can then launch it straight from the app, the films.
1: 100%. You can even do it on your phone. If you click
0: Get
1: any
0: out.
1: number one of those, you can click that. And if you've got the app on your phone, it'll open the app and automatically play. Because sometimes what I'll do is I'll find a film. And if I've got that streaming service, I'll click through. Then I'll add it to my library on my phone so that when I get, in front of

0: TV, I can just go to my library, my queue, and pick it up from there.
1: It's crazy.
0: It's great. It's the technology, but it's not physical. What about the physical format?
1: Yeah, no, that's true. And we will talk more, because that's one of the things that we'll ask people about going to do as well. And what about buying them? Can you actually, isn't there a video library that's come back, a DVD library that's come back?
0: Well, that's the beautiful thing. There's a handful of them. We're very fortunate in Victoria that we have a great one in Richmond called Picture Search, and they actually rent and sell. So you can go, that's in Richmond. It's pretty central to get to, and they do, you know, sort of long rentals as well. So it's not just overnight. You can get 3-day or weekly rentals as well. But yeah, but unfortunately, I feel like the video library, it is something that will come back in time, but at the moment, it's just very few locations across the country.
1: Someone sent a text in, Trevor, Houseboat Horrors. How can I watch it? And it would, is that really bad Australian film?
0: 100%. And Trev, I actually had the pleasure of producing a lot of special feature content for when it finally got its Blu-ray release.
1: That's right.
0: It's one of my guilty pleasures. I love Houseboat Horror, and it is available on Blu-ray locally. You could probably walk into a JB and buy it, but it's still in circulation, so you can still get it on Blu-ray. But I do believe it is streaming free digitally on the Broly app, which is one of these ad-supported apps. So provided you don't mind watching a commercial or two during the presentation, you can stream it free through Broly.
1: Did I talk to you about that film on another occasion?
0: Yeah, it would have been years ago.
1: Yeah.
0: Years ago, absolutely.
1: So
0: I
1: watched
0: it. Voiced the trailer for it as well. Oh, you did? That's fantastic.
1: So,
0: what did you think?
1: I just thought that it was a typically made cheap Australian horror film, but by gee, it was funny.
0: Oh, it's so good. And the amount of familiar faces in it.
1: Yeah.
0: You've got everyone from Animal to Gavin Wood,
1: John Michael Housen's in it.
0: John Michael Housen's fantastic in it. Yeah, it's a who's who of Australian TV from the 1980s.
1: Yeah.
0: It really is a guilty pleasure. And it's Australia's first shot on video horror film, and quite possibly last shot on video horror film that got distribution outside of, say, YouTube or something like that.
1: It's well worth it. If people get the opportunity, watch it, because it's a lot of fun. And
0: And the entire soundtrack's done by Brian Mannix as well.
1: That's right.
0: The Young Kitty X-Men.
1: That's worth it just for that in its by itself as well. But it is really worth watching for the enjoyment of it. And as Jarrett just mentioned, it's just worth watching it for the TV people that are in it. Kerry's with us. Hi, Kerry.
2: Yeah, hi Trevor. Hi Jared. I'm going to take you back in time.
1: Yes.
0: Ooh.
2: The Sundowners, released in December 1960. A wonderful Australian film, Deborah Kerr, Robert Mitchum, Peter Ustinov, about an Irish drover and his wife. It's based on the novel by John Cleary.
0: Oh, absolute classic, and readily available on Blu-ray. It had a beautiful restoration by Umbrella, who put it out on Blu-ray. I think they even did a DVD of it as well. So they've kept it at the forefront of physical media, and no doubt it's streaming. It's probably streaming on a few of the free streamers, one of the ones I won't mention.
1: Mm.
0: But I think it's on Broly as well, which is that ad-supported app that's
1: Kerry,
0: available.
1: And look, it's one of those films as well, Jarrett, that will turn up on SBS and also on the ABC as well, on iView.
0: 100%, yeah. Just keep an eye on Just Watch or any of those catalogues. And, yeah, it does turn up. But the beauty is at least it's been preserved in physical media, because that's the thing. With these digital releases, it's great, but what enables them more often than not is getting the physical release, because if there's demand for it, they'll go to the effort of restoring it, and then subsequently, after its disc release, it'll have a digital release as well.
1: And also thank you to, and again, this is a streaming service, but it's a free one. And thank you, Gordon, for mentioning it, because I'm signed up to Canopy, but I haven't used Canopy yet. And Canopy is one that goes through your local library. And it's quite a good service too, Jarrett. It may not have exactly the films
0: Canopy
1: that you want. However, it's nice just looking through the catalogue and choosing films.
0: Beautiful. And it's a really curated catalogue too. So it does cycle, you know, new content regularly. things come in and out of circulation on it, but it's a very curated catalogue. So they may have like a spotlight on a filmmaker or a specific genre or a different country's cinema. But the Canopy app's terrific. I mean, it's free with your local library, you know, membership.
1: Yep.
0: So why not use it?
1: So
0: and there's no ads either.
1: There's no ads.
0: There's no ads, no interruptions in the program, so it's really, really worth having.
1: So if you're a member of your local library, then you could ask them about it, but also you can get BorrowBox as well. So BorrowBox, you can loan books and be able to download them on your phone or on your Kindle, I think, maybe. I'm not sure if you can do that with it, but on your phone. But you can also do it with audiobooks as well, and also with Canopy, which is a separate app.
0: Oh, and that's one thing I mentioned too. Your local library carries physical media as well. You can, that is somewhere you can go and grab a DVD. Obviously, the catalog's relatively small, but again, it's quite curated and it's an opportunity to rent things for free on physical media. So say you've seen the film, but you want to dive into those extra features or see the deleted scenes, you can often find DVDs at your local library as well.
1: They're good too. And well, actually, we did. When we were on holidays last time, I can't remember which town we were in, but it had a DVD player in the hotel room that we were in.
0: I love when that happens, and I love it when there's like a selection of anywhere between, you know,

0: 3 to 10 DVDs as well, especially if you're staying somewhere, not necessarily remote, but say you're in the country or something like that. I make an effort to watch at least one of those movies because I feel like they've been curated for me to watch. And I think last time I watched one, I might have been in Dalesford and it was Flying High 2, which I had not seen for some time, but it was good to revisit because it's not in my collection. I've got the Flying High, but I don't have Flying High 2. So that was great.
1: Do you know what? We went to the local library in town. And we joined the local library in town. We just needed our driver's license. So we just joined up for the couple of days that we were there and got movies out from the library so that we could watch them on the DVD player at the hotel.
0: Perfect. See, that's perfect. That's exactly what you want.
1: Gary's with us. Hi, Gary.
2: Yeah. Hey, how's it going?
1: Good. What did you want to talk about?
2: Yeah, it was DVDs and that, or the units. You can get adapters at JB Hi-Fi or Agtar, and you can sort of like the HDMI, you can convert it into the AV cords and that, because you can get one as you pull the main cord out of the back of the TV and plug it into this, then you've got four of them sitting at the front of the TV instead of trying to fight behind, going around the back of the TV.
1: Actually, that's a really good point because that can be the really, I nearly swore then, the really annoying part, Gary, is having 100%. To fiddle around on the back of the telly.
0: And if you've got the TV mounted as well, that makes it all the more difficult trying to squeeze your hand in between the wall and the TV just to find where the cable goes in. So those are great as an ability to plug in multiple sources.
2: Yeah, it makes it a lot easier anyway because, they're all at the front there where it's easy to put in, and it's got like a little remote so you can put the main TV one in, then you've got four channels that you can, four different slots that you can use.
1: Thanks for telling us.
0: We use one in the bedroom because the wife doesn't feel that the Blu-ray player is aesthetically pleasing, so... When we do decide we want to watch something on disc in the bedroom, I have to break out the player, but I can just connect it into that without having to fiddle around the back. So it is actually terrific.
1: Why do they do that? Why do they make it just so hard to be able to plug stuff into the back of modern TVs?
0: I have no idea. And Trev, it is the bane of my existence at times. I tell you what, because there's just little to no way. It's you're just... you know, fumbling in the dark when you're trying to plug something and you can't actually see where the input is.
1: The person that someone just got a text, what's the movie finding app called? It's called Just Watch. And you can put it on your telly if you have the ability as well. And BorrowBox and Canopy are the other ones as well that you can use. Texty is saying, I use Libby to download books, magazines into my mobile. Don't have a Kindle. Thank you. I don't know what Libby is.
0: It's another one of these platforms to, like a reader,
1: okay.
0: Like a magazine reader / book reader as well.
1: Donald, hello.
3: Hello.
0: Donald.
3: Hello, Jared. How are you, mate?
0: Good to hear you.
3: Saw your face there promoting your DVD library. Yeah.
0: Oh, on the ABC, the news.
1: Have you been on telly, Jared?
0: I have. The ABC dropped round to do an interview with me about the renaissance of physical media. And so they came around and did an interview. They spent about an hour with me and then managed to squeeze out, I think, about 10 seconds. they unfortunately didn't allow me to show. Well, they did allow me, but it didn't make the cut. But I did break out Houseboat Horror. this is why physical media exists. It was fun.
1: So if people want to have a look at it, can you still find it, Donald?
3: I thought it came up on the Facebook, on the ABC Facebook. Yeah, it was the original ABC Facebook page. Yeah.
1: Okay, cool.
3: It's there. You can see it. A couple of quick things. My TV has a very one thin, long, 4 meter long cable that goes to the back of the TV. It goes down to a large hub that's separate.
0: Ah, perfect.
3: And everything goes in there because that means you can put it on the wall and you've just got one thin little lead coming down. Trevor, Village of the Damned, 1960 or 1995? Which one?
1: 1960.
3: The original one, yes. You know why you liked it so much? Because it was written by John Wyndham, who, of course, did Day of the Triffids.
1: Oh, did he?
3: Same author.
0: Wow, I didn't realise that either.
3: Yeah, John Wyndham.
1: Have you read it, Donald?
3: Yes, read it before I saw the movie.

0: Yeah, okay. That's correct. There's a couple of YouTube sites that have old British television, old British movies. Maybe one site's got about like 50 movies on it, all the carry-ons and that. I watched The Man in the White Suit, which is an Alec Guinness.
1: Ealing Studios one. Great
0: movie. I saw that last week.
2: So you didn't watch Carry On Up the Khyber?
0: No, I didn't watch any of those.
1: Did you watch Carry On Screaming?
0: No, but there you go.
1: Oh, that's a great one. It's got a lot of the Hammer people popping up in that one.
0: I was looking for Quatermass in the Pit. So I have to look further for that. But the movie I rang for that I couldn't see was, originally I watched Blade Runner in the cinema back in 1984, and it had Harrison Ford's voiceover over the top of it. Yes. And then that disappeared, and now you've got the extended version, the director's cut, the old...
1: The final cut. How many cuts of the film? I think there might be four cuts of the movie, theatrical, director's cut, final cut, and then I think a composite cut. It's insane. I've never seen so many cuts of one film. Ridley Scott doesn't know when to stop. He's just like, I've got to tinker with it a tiny bit more. He's a bit like Francis Ford with Apocalypse Now.
2: So, Donald, does that mean that it's hard to find the original one?
0: Well, it was, except a mate of mine VPN'd and found a copy and downloaded it for me. So I do have it now, which is great, because that's, as far as I'm concerned, the original format.
2: So what was it that was different about it, Donald?
0: Harrison Ford does a voiceover through segments, like in a part where he's in the eating food and the Chinese-speaking guy comes up to him, you can say, he talks about it like, oh, this guy's a good detective, but he was a bit of a pain, blah, blah, blah, and he talks over the top of it.
2: Oh, is that not in the other versions?
0: No,
1: in the director's cut, Ridley Scott went back and he removed it, and I thought it took away from the neo-noir sort of style of the movie. I quite liked Harrison Ford's narration throughout it. I thought it really added that film noir aspect to the movie, but he removed it and altered the ending as well. They changed the ending of the film
2: because it's
1: more open-ended.
2: Actually, Donald, I think I've only ever seen the one that's got the voiceover on it.
0: Well, then you're seeing it in the true format that was presented in the theatre. Now, just finally before I go, Trevor, I did email you, and if you click on the link, you'll probably be able to watch Young Frankenstein.
2: My favourite person today, Donald. Thank you.
0: All right.
1: Look out.
0: Check it out. See if it works for you. Hopefully it does.
2: Thank you. Jared, because the other thing that people are texting is, because quite often, because again, we're moving away from the physical, that you can sometimes find them on YouTube.
1: It's true. There's a lot of YouTube channels that operate in a very similar way to these AVOD platforms, which are advertised-based video on demand platforms. So they'll license a catalog.

0: it's questionable as to whether they've actually got the license to the film or not. But more often than not, they get pulled fairly fast. So yeah, YouTube's quite good in that regard. You can definitely search and see if you can find it on there, because there may be a channel that has licensed catalogue content.
1: Couple of texts. One saying Carry On Screaming is really funny. It's on Tubi.
0: Oh, it's great. It's the best of the Carry Ons. And I like it because it's very much a parody of the Hammer and Amicus films of the 1970s, as well as the typical Carry On humour.
1: Which is not really dated.
0: No.
1: Well.
0: No, yeah, very un-PC.
1: Eliza said, or is it Alyssa, said that op shops are a really good place to go to get DVDs.
0: 100%, but they're starting to realise the value of it, which is the unfortunate part. There was a point in time you could go to an op shop and pick up a DVD for 50 cents. Now the going rate, still quite affordable, is generally, you know, sort of $2 to $3 for a DVD, but some of them do have, like, you know, get, you know, five for $8. They have different sort of price point systems and that, but op shops are invaluable. But it does take a bit of hunting, because you're guaranteed you're going to go to an op shop, you're going to see Titanic, you're going to see Legends of the Fall, Bridesmaids, In Her Shoes. You're going to see certain films that seemingly every household in Australia has owned at some point in time. But a little bit of hunting and you'll find some real treasures. I often go op shop hunting and I'll come away with something that I either haven't seen before or haven't seen for many years. And in some instances, you might strike it.

0: tapes of Kamal records and Harry Secombe records.
1: Absolutely, yeah, Barry Manilow records. Exactly, yeah, you kind of just got a crate dig to find.
0: I can't believe good discs. So many people had Harry Secombe records.
1: It's phenomenal. And then the strange thing too is I feel like the op shops never seem to throw them out either, because I feel like I see the same records constantly. And they can't be being bought and replaced with the same copy. It has to be the same one. So there's almost a game every time I go to an op shop. You know, it's not an op shop unless you see a few different titles, you know, whether on CD, vinyl, DVD, and as soon as you've seen it, you're like, oh, I am in the right place.
0: They're also in every single op shop as well.
1: 100%.
0: Julian's with us. Hi, Julian.
2: Good morning. I've been unable to get George Gershwin's 1960 film, Corgi and Bess.
0: Really?
2: Sydney Poitier and Dorothy Dandridge. I've got the programs, but nobody seems to have a copy of Corgi and Bess.
0: How many times has it been done as a film, Julian?
2: Many times, but I can only once, many times for the opera, but I cannot get the original version.
0: That'd be great with Sydney Poitier in it.
1: That's it. I admittedly have not seen it locally. I don't know if it's available overseas, but that's something obviously crying out for release, especially with Sydney Poitier in it as well.
0: Why do you want that particular version, Julian?
2: Oh, because all the great numbers don't necessarily sell. It was quite a controversial show for its time when it was written in the 1920s.
0: Oh, it would have been.
2: Would have been. Now, another film that I wonder if you've never seen, you may have never seen, was a real drama with Albert Finney called Orphans by Lyle Kessler.
1: Orphans is a terrific film. This was from the late 80s, maybe about 87 or so.
2: That's right, no longer available.
1: Yes, it is available, but here's the thing. It got a video release back in the day on Roadshow. I had the video for many years, but I was able to get the DVD from the US because it was released as part of the Warner Archives collection, which is a very niche selection of Warner releases where they're almost pretty much burned on demand. So, you know, they don't do mass market releases. What they'll do is they'll sell it through their site and a few third-party sites, and you can order it through there. But there was a point in time it was available sort of on most of the websites, but it's probably a little bit harder to find now. But it has had a DVD release, nothing since, no Blu-ray release, and certainly not 4K. And being Warner, it's going to be a bit trickier to find it streaming locally as well. So, yeah, that might be one that you might have to look at importing. But that said, it could be. Maybe it is on iTunes or something like that, or Apple, whatever they call it, Apple TV these days.
2: Have you seen Extremities? My God, is that one?

0: Well, it's got to be out there somewhere. If not locally, it'll have to have a release possibly in the UK.
1: It's in a good... I don't know. Who made it? I'm just trying to... Anyway, see, whoever it was, the shooting of it, and it just looks like an amazing film. So have a look at that. Julian, always good to talk to you. Thank you. You are listening to Overnights on ABC Radio, 1-300-800-222. We're taking a look at those films that you would love to see again, but you don't know where to find it. And we're taking a look at whether you can find it in some regards, or whether or not you might have to go and find the physical format. You might need to find the DVD. And that could be a bit of searching, but you never know. If you want to join us, 1-300-800-222.
2: G'day, Craig and Loretta here.
3: We've turned off our early alarm for a quick break.
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3: Catch you then for breakfast on 612 ABC Brisbane.
1: Have you been able to find most things that you've wanted to find, Jared?
0: Definitely, definitely. I'm a bit of a connoisseur of physical media, so... I'll often have like my want list, and when the things finally get announced, I cross them off the list. There's only really a handful of films that haven't made it over to disc, at least, that I still own on VHS, and there's very few things that I've never not seen. I remember Clockwork Orange, for instance. That was a film that never got a physical release, even on VHS. Until I think it was probably... maybe about 2000 or so,
1: yeah,
0: after Kubrick had passed, and they were able to release quite a few of the films, and that was because he held it back because there was a lot of controversy at the time, you know, gang-inspired violence and this, and the film had been sort of the scapegoat for that. So subsequently, the film was kept as a theatrical release, so you could catch it theatrically, but you couldn't get it at home. But fortunately, I knew a chap that ran a video store that had a copy that was from, I think it was... a Dutch VHS, and yeah. So I was able to watch it with subtitles at the time, but it was the only way I could see Clockwork Orange at the time because I wasn't quite 18, so I couldn't make it to a Friday night midnight screening, so I was able to see it. But yeah, for the most part, we're in a really good era where a lot of films have made it to physical media, and at the moment it's kind of like a golden period for physical media. There's a lot of stuff that you never thought would ever get released that is finally seeing the light of day on disc.
1: Now, Maddie has just done a little search for you, Julian, and it is available on YouTube in full, but the quality's not really good, but it is available in full on YouTube. John's with us. Hello, John.
4: Oh, g'day, Trev. G'day, Jared.
0: Got
4: a couple for you.
1: What have you got?
4: Medium Cool, 1969.
0: Oh, terrific movie, Robert Foster, yes. Had a great UK release as well. I think it was Eureka maybe in the UK, did a beautiful Blu-ray release of it. And I think Criterion in the US may have even done a release of it as well on Blu-ray.
4: Oh, right. It's the one that was filmed amongst the... had a story, but it was filmed on the run against... in the 1968 Democratic National Convention riots.
0: It's almost like a bit of a docudrama, mise-en-scene sort of style to it as well, isn't it? Like, you're watching it, but you're watching sort of the film unfold in a real sort of environment, you know? It's sort of being acted against the backdrop of real things happening, real people.
4: Yes, and just to complicate it, the main character happens to be a cameraman for the TV station that's filming the convention. So it all goes really haywire. And it's got a great soundtrack too. Frank Zappa and the Mothers of Invention.
1: Would watch anything with Frank Zappa playing in the background.
0: Incredible film.
4: As I say, they used to run it late night on Channel 9 very regularly, and then it disappeared.
0: That's a film that's crying out for a local release. I would say the issue probably goes back to whomever controls the copyright or the licensing on the film locally. So it may have fell on out of license locally and then no one's picked it up, because typically some of these licenses on these films, you know, can be anywhere from 5 years to 20 years to 30 years. And then unless that license is renewed, and in particular some of these films too, they swap hands overseas. So whomever owns it, a lot of these studios have been bought out and gone to another studio, then a bank's bought them. And then sometimes whomever's looking after that catalogue may not see these titles as premium titles.

0: that, you know, are worth sort of selling.
1: I've got a text here from, and hello, Tom Worthington, who's from the School of Computing at ANU, has said you can point your smartphone at a bookcase full of DVDs at the op shop and have it search for a particular movie.
0: Yeah, it's pretty crazy. Like any of these AI-powered sort of tools like ChatGPT and things of that nature, you can literally take a photo and say, tell me the titles that are in the photo, and it'll list everything that's there. I mean, it's pretty good too if you've got a massive collection and you're like, okay, if you can take a clear enough photo, you can take it. And, you know, it depends on how you store your collection. Mine's alphabetically sorted, just makes it easy to find a film. Difficult to put a new film in when you've got to move all the films across just to squeeze one more in D. But if you do that, then you can use that technology and it'll search all the spines and all the titles, and you can either find that film or you can come up with a complete list of everything that's on that shelf.
1: That's just nuts.
0: It's pretty crazy. It only gets a little bit tricky when the title treatment, the font might be a little bit unusual, and so you get like an AI reading of what it thinks that film's called.
1: Oh, I see. Yeah, I'm with you.
0: Yeah, because it might not be able to pick up that unusual sort of like character font that was used for that title.
1: Let me see. Craig. Hello, Craig.
2: Oh, g'day, Trevin. Jared, there's a movie that I keep trying to find, The Swimmer with Burt Lancaster.
0: Mm. Incredible movie. Like the concept, the guy just moves from house to house, from pool to pool, and interacts with the different people there throughout the course of the movie. It's a slice of life. It's such an unusual movie.
2: And it just gets bleaker and bleaker.
0: Oh, it does. It does. It does. And it, yeah, really tackles that sort of whole concept of alcoholism too, and the kind of somewhat cultural awareness at the time as to what was once considered, you know, fine, but then also quite destructive. It's a tricky film to find. It doesn't have a local release, but you can get it in the US. I think it's through Grindhouse Releasing, and then it also had a release in the UK through Indicator. And I picked up the Indicator release of it. And the beauty is the UK release, if you pick that up, is the same region as Australia, Region B, so you'll be able to play that. And you can probably pick it up for less than $30 on Blu-ray as well. And there's a lot of special feature content on that release, definitely worth seeking out.
1: Craig, it is available on one of the streaming services, but you got to rent it.
2: Oh, right, yeah. He did the odd art movie, didn't he, the Albert Lancaster?
1: He did. Yeah. Sorry, go on.
0: He's one of those kind of actors that did the Money movie, so he could then do the personal project movies as well. Kind of like a Nicolas Cage who does 10 bad movies and then does one good movie, but his 10 bad movies pay his mounting tax debt, I think.
1: Craig, why is it, Jared, that streaming service that I don't like has got access to so many films?
0: Well, yeah, because they've got really good relationships with a lot of the studios and distributors. So more often than not, they've kind of got first dibs, and they're very much about curating an expansive kind of catalogue of film as well. So, yeah, I think for them, it's probably more they want to have everything on offer so they can kind of get you over to their platform.
1: I'm thinking, yeah, it's But it's such a shame.
0: I know. But the one good thing is if it is in their catalogue for rental, there's always a chance that it may end up in their streaming cycle as well. You just cross your fingers and hope for the best. The thing that to do, though, with that particular one is add it to your list anyway, because you can always go through your list and you can see whether it's been now added as part of their just, you know, subscription-based streaming, so you don't have to buy it, because things fall in and out of it constantly.
1: You know, I won't even be on it for it's just subscription. I don't like them.
0: No, understandable, yeah, understandable.
1: I got a text here saying, how come Being There starring Peter Sellers is never on free-to-air, says Kieran.
0: Look, that one sits with Warner Brothers, and Warner Brothers' catalogue in the past was handled by Roadshow here in Australia, but I believe that's about to change. I believe another distributor is picking up their catalogue and handling their physical and possibly their digital releases. But, yeah, that is – but I have seen it turn up. I'm sure I've seen it, like, on SBS on demand at a point in time. Probably not for a long while. But, yeah, it is a tricky one to find too, because I think in the US

0: in the UK, it's through Criterion. So if you did want to get it locally, you'd have to pick up the UK release, unless you've got a region-free Blu-ray player.
1: Hey, do you reckon it's worth, I mean, for those of you out there who do have smart TVs and have ABC iView or SBS On Demand, is it worth just going through it every now and then, Jarrett, just to see what's there?
0: 100%. But here's another thing. I know we sound like huge advocates for Just Watch, but I also use Just Watch to see what's been added. So you can actually go to, I think it's maybe Popular or something like that. I can't remember what the icon is, but it will tell you once you select your platforms that you have streaming accounts for, it'll tell you what's been added every day. So you can look through. I often look every week to see what's been added to any one of those streaming platforms as viewable content within my subscription. But 100%, yeah, absolutely. I mean, the only thing, I think Just Watch is a great way to do it because the minute you get on the streaming platform and start cycling through the content, you'll probably spend an hour looking for a
1: That's true.
0: film and you'll lose an
1: That's
0: hour of being able to watch a movie. Needless to say, if you find Lawrence of Arabia on there, it's going to take you a long time to watch it.
1: Rhonda, hello.
2: Oh, good morning, gentlemen.
1: What did you want to talk about?
0: Good morning.
2: Well, the movie that I want to talk about is called Gypsy Girl. I saw it at the movies, I think it was about in 1969, 1970, so it's a long time ago. And it stars Hayley Mills, and I've never come across it since.
0: Oh yeah, I look, you've stumped me on that one because I know, obviously know Hayley Mills, output. She did some fantastic films, Trouble with Angels, and she even did like an not Alfred Hitchcock, a what was Endless Night. No, it was, yeah, Agatha Christie film, as well as all obviously the Disney stuff and that. But I haven't heard of Gypsy Girl. No, I'm curious about that one.
1: Is it called The Gypsy Girl?
2: I think it's just called Gypsy Girl, from what I remember.
1: See, I'm just
0: Oh,
1: because I was just having a little search for it. And all I've found is one called The Gypsy Girl, but and I can't find, and it definitely hasn't got Hayley Mills in it.
0: yeah. No,
1: But
0: it stumped me on that one, I'm afraid. I'm sorry about that.
1: we might have to have a
2: Oh,
1: little look for it, Rhonda.
2: that's all
0: Yeah, we'll
2: right.
0: do a bit of detective work.
2: That's so much then. Was I 15 then? That I went to the movies twice and saw it twice.
1: I saw it, dude. So you liked it that
0: Incredible.
1: much?
2: Yes, I did. And I haven't never come across it since, so yay.
1: Look, thank you. What I'll do is I'll throw it out there to any listeners as well that might also know a little bit more about that. It'd be good. So thank you for that call, Rhonda. And Robert is also with us. Hello, Robert.
3: Hello.
1: Yeah, what did you want to mention?
3: Well, I feel bad because one is not a classic. Like the rest of the thing is, They Call Me Bruce. I was
0: Oh,
3: watching on
0: great
3: TV,
0: film.
3: and then the sequel, obviously, it's still Call Me Bruce. I haven't looked for, to be honest, I haven't looked for a long time for it, but I don't remember. I remember I couldn't find it on DVD for a long time. I stopped searching recently, but yeah, I don't know if it ever made it to DVD or not.
0: No, well, They Call Me Bruce never made it. I think They Call Me Bruce never made it locally, but They Still Call Me Bruce did make it locally to DVD. I think it came out through Force Video, and again, it was one of those cheap and cheery titles that was around the $10 price point. So you'll definitely be able to find a secondhand copy if you look on any of the secondhand auction sites and whatnot. But the original, from memory, I think has only really had a Blu-ray release in the US, and it is out of print and pretty hard to come by. I do have a copy myself because it was one of those staples of the video store in the 1980s. It had that amazing, cover where he had the bright sort of ginger wig on. Very striking artwork. But yeah, trickier one to find.
1: It is a look, and it is on that horrible streaming platform that I mentioned earlier, Robert. But
0: There
1: I'm
0: you
1: not
0: go, too.
1: mentioning.
0: As part of the subscription, or do you have to buy it?
1: Part of the subscription.
0: Oh, well, there you go. Okay, that's interesting. Yeah, excellent.
1: Bit of both. So, but we're not saying what it is, Robert.
3: No, fair enough.
1: So you might have to do your own little search. What was it, Jarrett? They Call Me Bruce.
0: Oh, it was like a parody sort of movie in a way. It was a comedy where this chap is constantly mistaken for being like Bruce Lee, and he's sort of put in all these odd sort of funny predicaments. And yeah, it's

0: probably un-PC now as to the perception of like an Asian American, but it was very funny in its time, and it, yeah, it's a great comedy of the era.
1: You know which film that I've only seen once that I wouldn't mind seeing again is Shaolin Soccer.
0: Oh, great film. Out of print locally and hard to come by, but it did get a release. Yeah, yeah. Now I'm trying to think of the director and actor because it's the same chap. I think he might be like Stephen Yang or something like that. I can't remember his name now. But he did do another one called Kung Fu Hustle, which was terrific as well. But Shaolin Soccer, it did get a release once upon a time through one of Disney's like subsidiary labels. And you can probably find it like secondhand for $20 or thereabout. It could be on Disney Plus. I'm not 100% sure. Oh, no, probably not, because it was a Miramax like title, so it might sit with Paramount or someone else. Yeah,
1: but
0: tricky to find.
1: It was in DVD shops, because I remember that's how we watched it, was from the DVD shop.
0: 100%. It came out. It was one of the titles that came out in the era where we had holdbacks on releases as well. So it came out on DVD, and you could rent it, say, you know, only rent it for 90 days. But after that 90-day window, it ended up coming out for sell-through as well. Yeah, you could have walked into like a JB Hi-Fi, you know, 10 years ago and pick it up. But trickier title to come by. And that's the other thing, because Disney, who were distributing that Miramax catalogue at the time, that no longer have it, Disney don't even do physical media in Australia anymore, unfortunately, either, which is a shame.
1: Because that was one of the ones that was the only reason I think we watched it was because, number one, I think it was a bit of a culty thing, but it was also one of the ones that you could get like five for a dollar or
0: two. Oh, yeah. I love those deals, the multi-deals. And so you'd always get, like, say, two or three titles that you'd been chasing, and then the other titles were your sort of riskier bets that if you didn't get time to watch them, it didn't matter. But if you did, you took a chance and you watched it, and you might find your next favourite film.
1: Thank you, John in Coburg, who said Shaolin Soccer is on one of the streaming services now and not the one that we hate. So it's on one of the other streaming services.
0: The other ones. There you go.
1: And actually, it's one of the common streaming services that a lot of people have got too. Hello, Paulie.
2: How are you going?
1: Good, Paulie. What did you want to talk about?
2: I've currently got the DVD in front of me. It's The Craze, Bonded by Blood.
0: Ronnie
2: and Reggie Cray, the gangsters from England, yeah.
0: Yes. When great, that first came out on video, did you remember when it first came out on video, it had one of those awesome jackets where they, to make it stand out on the shelf, they actually had like a blood pack on the actual artwork so you could squeeze the cover and the blood moved around on the cover, which was, it was an unusual marketing tactic, but look, it got me when I was 10. I was like, oh, that's a great, and it's a great film as well.
2: Yeah, it's a great film. I once had it on VHS, and then I lost it, and then I ended up getting it just by chance at an op shop, and I've now got it on DVD.
0: Perfect. Yeah, I've got that DVD as well. Yeah.
2: Yeah, it's got a story of The Craze too attached to the DVD, like
0: a little documentary.
2: Absolutely. It's great. Yeah.
0: It's a good release. I think it might have been even Umbrella that put it out on DVD.
2: Yeah,
0: back
2: come
0: in
2: out.
0: The day.
2: Universal brought that out.
0: Yeah, there you go. Okay. Yeah, I've got that release. Yeah, it's terrific.
2: And
0: terrific.
2: Quickly, sorry to interrupt you. There's Long Good Friday, and it's starring Bob Hoskins.
0: Oh, incredible movie. Had just had a beautiful 4K restoration and released in the US and the UK. I think in the US it's through Criterion, in the UK it's through Arrow Video. But they've done a beautiful new 4K disc as well as a Blu-ray of it as well. And it's a revelation seeing that film in its original aspect ratio and restored. It's just an incredible, one of those incredible British kind of crime thrillers with a really human, you know, sort of drama, character-driven aspect to it.
1: That Hayley Mills film, Gypsy Girl, was released as Sky Western Crooked.
0: Oh, wow. Okay. I haven't even heard of that title either.
1: So somebody, and apparently, Maddie, did you say that it's available on YouTube, that Hayley Mills? Is it called Sky West and Crooked? Yeah, so it's called Sky West and Crooked with Hayley Mills. So that's on available on YouTube, so if that person wants to have a look. Shaolin Soccer is available for free on the SBS app. Thank you very much, Sandra.
0: Excellent.
1: Isn't it good getting all of this stuff? People are going, yeah, you can get that.
0: That's teamwork. Everyone's coming together.
1: It's an embracing sort of a program, an embracing program. Faye will be our last caller. Hello, Faye.
3: Oh, hi, guys.
1: What do you want to talk about?
3: Yeah, I want to try and get a movie. It's an old movie of Frank Sinatra.
0: Yeah. Ooh, okay.
3: It's called Meet Danny Wilson.
1: Tell me about it.
0: Ooh. Yeah, I don't know this one.
3: It was him plus Raymond Burr and Alex Nichol.
1: Yep.
3: I think it was probably in black and white.
1: It is in black and white.
3: It is.
1: Yeah, I'm flicking around looking at all of these things as we talk, Faye. It's not available, according to this, it's not available. However, it'd be worth having a little look to see if it's on YouTube or something like that.
3: Oh, okay.
1: It's made in 1952.
3: Yeah, it's old because he was very young in it.
1: Yeah.
0: Yeah, I haven't seen that one, but I'm going to do a hunt myself. What was it about?
3: Oh, it's musical.
0: Okay,
3: And he's a bit of a deadbeat, but Alex Nichol is his manager.
1: I've got to go because the news is coming up, Faye, but thank you. Jared, thank you as always. It's been great talking to you. Hopefully I'll talk to you again soon.
0: Fingers crossed, Trevor, and if I don't, enjoy the retirement and catch up on some physical media or streaming.
1: Always good talking to you. Thank you, Jared.
4: Everything Brisbane.
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7: Hello, this is ABC News with David Rollins. The UN's Children's Agency is warning that Venezuelan children are at risk of trafficking and exploitation. The BBC's Minnie Swaby reports.
8: Local charities have documented reports of rescued children going missing. They've also reported adverts online for soft toys that they actually suspect of being a cover for attempts to sell not toys, but children. Activists say Venezuela's current child protection system is designed primarily for individual cases of missing children. They're calling for a new system to cope with large-scale disasters. Transnational trafficking rings operate in Venezuela, and residents of La Guaira fear that traffickers are capitalizing on this tragedy.
7: US President Donald Trump says relations with Iran are going well after the two countries reportedly held talks on their Memorandum of Understanding. US media is citing anonymous officials saying that negotiators worked to nail down the specifics of the interim deal, including over control of the Strait of Hormuz. Traffic has partially resumed through the waterway, which handled one-fifth of global oil and liquefied natural gas trade before the war. Trump says the two countries are making progress in their negotiations.
9: Well, I think they've come a long way. We hit them very hard last week. I think they're fine. I think we're going to... It's the denuclearization of Iran. It's very simple. And Iran cannot have a nuclear weapon.
7: China's ambassador to Australia has accused Australia's security and intelligence agency of undermining Australia-Chinese bilateral relations and has rejected allegations of Chinese foreign interference. Xuel Chen attended a speech by the head of ASIO last week and made the comments in an opinion piece submitted to the Sydney Morning Herald. Australian Strategic Policy Institute's Bethany Allen says this comes at a time when relations are improving between the two countries.
10: It seems to me that the intended outcome on the part of Beijing in making such a very strong statement is to try to punish Australia simply for saying things that are true, simply for speaking facts about Beijing's behaviour.
7: Shadow Treasurer Tim Wilson says the coalition is more likely to negotiate with the government on gambling reforms than working with the Greens. The government's proposed changes to gambling advertising laws include limiting ads on television during certain times of the day and banning radio ads during school drop-off and pick-up times. Mr. Wilson says he would like a Senate inquiry to assess the impact of the government's proposals.
11: And then we just look through and see who's going to be a willing dance partner. The government, I think, probably wants to work with us, and we want to be a measured and reasonable participant.
7: The rapid development of AI offers huge potential benefits to countries and people around the world, but also poses big risks, according to the United Nations. 40 leading scientists and experts made the statement in the first report of its kind by UN Independent Scientific Panel on the technology. The report will be presented to governments at an inaugural UN Global Dialogue on AI Governance in Geneva later this month. The report also says that policymakers need scientific evidence to govern AI, but its capabilities are outpacing scientific understanding and the ability of governments to adapt. Kazakhstan will hold a snap parliamentary election on August 23, according to a decree signed by President Kasym Jomart Tokayev, as a new constitution takes effect in the Central Asian nation. The new basic law streamlines Kazakhstan's previous two-chamber parliament into a smaller one-chamber legislature. It also creates a new post of vice president, which is expected to be filled after the election. The lead singer and a founding member of the Village People has died at the age of 74. Tuiyong Fitzpatrick has the story.
12: Victor Willis's career spanned almost 50 years, both in the Village People and as a soloist. He was known for his costumed personas as a policeman and naval officer in the troupe and wrote hits including YMCA. The group announced Willis had died after a short but aggressive illness and requested privacy. In 2025, he joined members of the Village People in performing at a pre-inauguration rally for US President Donald Trump's second term. Willis said the Village People performed was not an endorsement of the president-elect's policies. Willis's wife announced his death on his official Facebook account.
7: This is ABC News.
13: Checking your Brisbane weather for Thursday. Top of 25 tomorrow, partly cloudy, slight chance of a shower and some light winds about as well. Getting down to 14 degrees overnight. Heading into Friday, partly cloudy and a top of 26 and partly cloudy over the weekend as well. And that is your weather for Thursday on 612 ABC Brisbane.
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1: Good morning. It is 6 minutes past four, 6 minutes past two in Western Australia, and it's 24 minutes to four in South Australia and in Broken... No, I didn't say Broken Hill then. We did include Broken Hill at one stage for some reason, and I'm not exactly sure why, but I'll say South Australia and the Northern Territory instead. We'll be joined by Anthony Clann in just a little while to take a look at national affairs. So if there's something happening in the world of politics that you'd like to talk about in Australia, then you're more than welcome to have a chat with Anthony Clann about it in just a little while. As you know, we're going to be doing a broadcast from the Melbourne Museum on Tuesday, July 28. It'll be broadcast live from the museum. They're showcasing an exhibition called Rome, Empire, Power, People. For those outside Victoria, you can tune in, but you can also go in the running to win a travel voucher for flights and accommodation for you and a friend to come to Melbourne for the special show. You need to text the keyword, and we're doing it now, okay? So if you're outside Victoria and you want to come along, not just listen to it, but come along and be in the running to get that voucher for you and a friend to be able to come along to that broadcast, you need to text now on 04... No, not the word now. Oh, I'll rephrase that, otherwise it'll go all bonkers. You need to text the word power, okay, to 0437 774 774. You need to text the word power to 0437 774 774. This is only for people who are outside Victoria who want to go in the running to be able to win those flights and that accommodation for you and a friend to come to Melbourne for that show. So you got to text POWER to 0437 774 774. Now you need to do that within the next 15 minutes, all right? So that's all you got. is 15 minutes to be able to do it. So you need to text before exactly 4:22 a.m. if you're

And that's Australian Eastern Standard Time. Okay? 4:22 a.m. So you've got 15 minutes from now. Text POWER. Okay? 0437 774 774. I'm not supposed to tell you this, however. If you are in Melbourne, the tickets have sold out already for the seats in Melbourne. However, they may be going to release some other seats either next week or the week after. So I'll let you know if that happens. Can't guarantee it, but they may try and release some extra seats in the next little while. Don't worry about doing that now, because if you go to the website, you won't be able to get in. However, we may try and get some extra seats next week. I'll let you know if that does happen. This is Overnights on ABC Radio. Anthony Klang coming up shortly. If there's anything else you'd like to talk about, if you just want to ring up and have a chat, then you can. 1-300-800-222.

0: That's how I am, and losing my religion.
1: How long have you got? You got
0: maths. 8 minutes of sending power for the next little bit. If you want to be involved, and if you want to be in the running, not everybody who sends it in actually wins the voucher. I should point out, because it would be one hell of a budget if that was the case. So what you do is you send the keyword via text 0437 774 774 with the word power, and that puts you in the running to be able to get flights and accommodation for you and a friend to come to Melbourne for our outside broadcast. So that's why it's going to work. So you've still got about 7 minutes left to be able to do that. 1-300-800-222. If there's something you would like to talk about, then you're more than welcome. Otherwise, we'll play some music while we're getting through this, and Anthony Clann will join us shortly to take a look at national affairs. You might want to talk about the rise of Pauline Hanson if you want to. You might like to talk about whether or not the government's message is getting through as far as policy is concerned. Anything else you want to talk about as far as national affairs, then keep it in mind, because we'll talk to Anthony Clann about it. Thank you to the person who pointed out why I accidentally said Broken Hill when starting the time, because it uses central time like South Australia and the Northern Territory. That's why, because we used to give Broken Hill as well. Maybe I should bring it back. If you're in Broken Hill, would you like me to give you the time in Broken Hill? Do you know what it is? Hello, Ro.
2: Oh, hello, Trev. I had to put my teeth in to talk to you.
0: That's all right. You don't have to put your teeth in to talk to me, Ro.
2: Oh, I got to dress up.
0: Okay.
2: You're special.
0: What did you want to talk about?
2: I've found something I'm going to miss more than you. And it's the lack of there's a great lack of teas in the world. Just listening to people as they talk, that's community. It's security. It's butter. It's even Peter. Everybody's dropping their T's. There's photo, indicator, platform, important.
0: T's and D's are difficult ones, though. I'm not saying that people should do it or shouldn't do it, but T's and D's are ones, and it happens a lot.
2: Oh, I know.
0: Did you know how I carefully said lot then?
2: Trev, some little while ago, I did nudge you to stop saying oh as you give the phone number and come to zero.
0: I know. Did I change or what do I do?
2: You changed it.
0: Did I?
2: And you've never once faulted it. And every time you say zero as you give the phone number, I think you're talking to me personally.
0: That just goes to show that some things do sink in, Ro.
2: I'm most grateful. I'll live for eternity.
0: 1-300-800-222-0437-774-774.
2: Love your work.
0: Ah, thank you, Ro, for making me that little bit better in broadcasting.
2: Terrific. Miss you.
0: All the best. Thank you. Zero, I do. Did I used to say 037? So 0437. 774-774. As I say, the podcast phenomenon will headhunt you soon. I don't know if I could do a podcast. Be interesting. You never know, though. Never know. Peter's joined us. What's Peter want to talk about? I'm pushing the button, but nobody's at home. There he is. Hello, Pete.
3: How are you, mate?
0: Good.
3: I'd like to thank you for putting me onto an app, BorrowBox.
0: Great, isn't it?
3: Mate, I'm 76, dyslexic, and I'd never read a book until I got onto that BorrowBox.
0: Yeah.
3: And it's just changed my life.
0: I'm glad, Peter, because it's an app for listeners who aren't aware. BorrowBox, we mentioned BorrowBox and Canopy. BorrowBox is basically your library, but your library on your phone.
3: That's right. And like when I was at school, they used to, dyslexic, they just didn't pick it up back then.
0: Yeah.
3: And they just built me up.

0: town and call me dumb and send me home, you know.
1: Yep.
0: And I'd never, I ended up doing all right for myself, but I'd never read a book until I got onto that, and I'd just like to thank you so much for it.
1: Hey Peter, so
0: With my wife and everything, you know.
1: do you find that it's because you can watch different, because you can choose the books, or what's the difference for you with dyslexia?
0: I just can't read them. I get about two or three pages into it,
1: Yeah.
0: and that's it. Everything's jumbled up. I've got no idea what it's about. But listening to it, it
1: Ah.
0: just changes everything.
1: Isn't that great? We've got dyslexia in my family. My cousin Steve had dyslexia really badly. My nephew had dyslexia, and he's now a Hollywood director.
0: Right, there you go.
1: And he writes his stories, and but it's computers that was the thing that made it for him.
0: Yeah, computers do help, but to be able to listen to
1: Yeah.
0: it just changes everything. Thanks a lot.
1: You know, it was really sad, Pete, because my cousin, Steve, who's an incredibly intelligent fella, he copped it at school too and was considered not to be very clever, but is a really smart man who's now an inventor and does some incredible things. But it's just a shame that dyslexia was treated so badly and the people were treated so badly at that time.
0: That did happen. I can guarantee you that. But I ended up getting a reasonably good position with the government, and I've done pretty well. So,
1: Glad to hear it, Pete.
0: but thanks for that. It's like I can talk to my wife about books and things now, where she's a mad reader, and I just used to look at her and say, "What are you talking about?"
1: Now you're a mad listener. It's
0: Exactly.
1: even better. Good on you, Pete. Thank you for calling.
0: Thank you very much, sir.
1: This is Overnights on ABC Radio, 1300 800 222. Text us on 0437 774 774. Donnie wants to talk about something. Hello, Donnie.
2: Good morning. How are you travelling?
1: I'm traveling pretty well. What did you want to talk about?
2: Mate, I want to talk about our Prime Minister. He will have to be the worst Prime Minister with this country's ever seen. He has destroyed this country. He destroyed our farmers. I spent some time in the country areas, and the country areas like the pharmacy farmers and growers and all that sort of stuff. We used to have a footy teams, you know, in different towns and all farmers.
1: Yeah, but what I need to know is why is it, or how is it that the Prime Minister's destroyed it?
2: Well, have a look at what he did in WA. He shut the sheep trade, okay?
1: So shut the what, sorry?
2: He shut the sheep trade, okay? And that's a huge industry. The transport, you know, the transport, farmers, shearers, you name it. He just absolutely shut it down overnight, just like that.
1: So I'm sorry, I'm just having trouble hearing you. So which industry?
2: Sheep farmers.
1: Oh, sheep farmers.
2: Yes.
1: In what way?
2: Well, why? Well, they cannot trade the sheep overseas where they used to.
1: This is with the live sheep trade.
2: Live sheep, well, yeah, live sheep trade, yeah.
1: Okay. And
2: Okay.
1: so which area do you know the people at the farmers that have been affected?
2: Well, all over the WA. All over the WA. We like the wheat belt areas and all that. I mean, farmers have walked away. Now that's why lamb is so expensive in supermarkets, because they walk away from the farms. I mean, shearers. I mean, and transport. I mean, just and also, he told so many lies. They're gonna give the farmers rebates and all that. They have not received a single dollar.
1: Johnny, thank you. I'd be interested in talking to some farmers, if you feel the same way. But thank you for your thoughts, Donnie. That's why we do this. We open up the line so you can voice and express your thoughts. If you're a farmer in Western Australia, do you feel the same way, I wonder? 1300 800 222. Gary's with us. Hello, Gary.
3: Hey, g'day, Trev. It's been a little while. I've been retired now from the ABC for about 6 or 7 years, but I remember that wonderful technology when I arrived and you were there, from the mid-1970s, the D-radio studios, or maybe you don't want to remember them.
1: No, I don't, Gary, because I made several mistakes with it.
3: Oh, yeah, well, fun. They were the fun days. I recall one night, I think the phone system went down and I came round and we had a long discussion about radio stations jumping in over the top of what you were listening to as you were driving along the road.
1: It was funny. And Gary used to work in Master Control, didn't you?
3: Yes.
1: Yeah.
3: Yes, yes. So, it was for fun days. But anyway, I want to wish you all the best for your retirement. I'm sure you've certainly earned it, mate.
1: Good on you. Thank you, Gary. Hey, it's great talking to you too. Thank you. And all the support that you've given us over the years as well. Thank you.
3: Oh, all the guys. All right, mate. Well, all the best. We're going on holiday, so that's why I'm getting early.
1: Good on you, mate. Thank you. Hey, stop. You can't text power anymore. In fact, that finished 2 minutes ago. So no more sending that at all. Okay, so no more sending power. That's over. But if you want to join us this morning as we do take a look at national affairs and what's happening in this country, 1-300-800-222. Text us on 0437-774-774. 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

0: I mean, I'm not really sure what yacht rock is, but I reckon that sounds like it's got a little bit of yacht rock in there somewhere. 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
0: Anthony Clann, award-winning investigative journalist and founder of the online news site The Klaxon, with us on the program this morning. Hi, Anthony.
2: Hello, Trev. How are you going this morning?
0: I'm good. Anthony, let's start with One Nation. We won't spend the whole time talking about One Nation because it's probably been spoken about a lot over the last little while. However, the latest polls in, as well as that, there's a quite a large, massive social media disinformation campaign coming from overseas.
2: Yes. So we've seen One Nation surging in the polls. A lot of people unhappy with cost of living and protest vote, essentially. There's a lot of driving. A lot of it gone up from sort of 10% of the vote, primary vote, to about 29-30%. It's dipped back in the last couple of days. A couple of major polls have had it come back significantly, and a lot of that, or some of that, seems to be that there seems to be members of the public are waking up to some of the social media campaigning that's going on, and we've seen an enormous wave of disinformation coming from dozens and dozens and dozens of sham social media accounts, particularly Facebook accounts, Meta accounts, supporting One Nation, sort of pushing out enormous amounts of coordinated spam. So I think people, there's been a couple of good investigations into that. Guardian Australia and ABC are two of the main players there, shining a light on that, and it seems to be that might be cutting through to the public a bit. People who are looking at One Nation might be thinking, hang on a moment, double-checking their sources.
0: Is it? But are they actually doing a good job, One Nation? I'm not saying within that process of the disinformation. However, being able to get their message across, possibly better than the Labor Party, because it's a very simple message, whereas it's more difficult to be able to explain policy, and the Labor Party aren't necessarily doing that good a job in getting the information out there as far as policy is concerned.
2: Yeah, look, I'd say it's just from a purely political lens in terms of getting the message across. Yeah, they are very effective, aren't they? I mean, they're getting the points across. And if you take away from that misinformation angle, yes, I mean, Pauline Hanson's been doing very well on that front. And clearly, I mean, look at the polling. So, yes, they have indeed. And I think you're very right to point that out. The Labor has been struggling with its message for some time. I think it's doing a bit better at the moment with a couple of things like housing. But then if you look at the coalition, they're doing very poorly in a lot of regards when it comes to getting their message across, and that's also seen as a poll. So I think that's a very valid point, yes.
0: Is there a need, though, to take a look at how you actually put the message across? Can you simplify the messages that they're wanting to get through? Or when you're taking a look at complicated and policy that can be difficult to actually explain, that it's always going to be hard to be able to do that?
2: Yeah, it is. I mean, this is a key issue. I mean, this definitely isn't a new thing. I mean, we saw John Houston with his GST and the birthday cake decades and decades ago, which, you know, he lost the unlosable election trying to explain how GST would impact a birthday cake on national television. So it's notoriously difficult, especially when you're dealing with tax issues and tax reform. These are sort of slightly nuanced issues, and you can't just get it across in one or two sound bites generally. So they're very easy to weaponize. So that's why this sort of campaigning with, you know, memes and death tax scare campaigns and that sort of thing is vastly more effective now than it ever was, even with, you know, back in the day they had, you know, the GST campaign. Now you've got sort of, you know, social media one-hit interaction, so it makes it even more difficult for governments to bring about change and for a meaningful political debate, which plays into the hands there. And we've seen, of course, in the US with the rise of the MAGA, and that's what's happening here in Australia with One Nation.

0: same. It's an interesting place to watch. And I mean, obviously, you don't want to give the two main players a free kick either. A lot of people are dissatisfied with the two majors for reasonable reasons on a lot of fronts.
1: Is that because, and also if you're going to be introducing policy that you've said you're not going to introduce, then you're going to be called all sorts of names by oppositions because you have done something that you weren't going to originally do. This is to do with the housing and with the changes to tax laws. Should governments be able to introduce new policy as far as circumstances change, or if there's a groundswell of movement from the public to say we need to be looking at this policy, should governments be able to do that? Or if they say, no, we're not going to do it into an election, then you should wait till the next election?
0: Well, yeah, I can see both points there. Obviously, you want governments to be doing what they say they're going to be doing. The contra-argument is that, oh, look, you know, the public's changed or the things have changed, we're taking a different point of view. But obviously, whether they can or can't do it, that's entirely up to the voters, and whether, you know, they could punch them at the ballot box, and as they often do. So, and I think from a political lens, you've got politicians or political parties saying, well, look, the government saying, look, we'll bring this in now. We know we're not going to be able to get it through an election because there's going to be this huge amount of, you know, fear campaigns, and it's going to be weaponized. So it's sort of sad, really, because you can put forward a policy that may well be sound, but in fear of it actually being weaponized and misconstrued, they're sort of, you know, saying they're not going to implement things and then implementing things, which carries its own political risk. And obviously, you know, people have every right to be upset when that occurs.
1: And is that comes down to hoping as you lead into the next election, which is a little way away, that either people will forget or they'll start to see that the policy works?
0: Yes, I think both. I think a large part of it is that, you know, the election is quite a long way away, and you'll have three years until the next election, or 2 years. So it does give the policy time to work, and I think that's really, you know, regarding this property issue, I think that'll sort of come through to some degree, and people sort of see that the roof hasn't fallen and prices have eased a little.
1: Yeah, your line's dropping out a little bit, Anthony. You might have to stand on one foot and move to the left.
0: Right.
1: See, one thing, though, that I don't think people and voters are going to forget is that the changes to the gambling laws and gambling ads, the question is whether or not people will forget that, and whether or not the government is actually going hard enough on gambling, because it's now... the opposition are now starting to come forward with some ideas that the Labor Party may start to consider?
0: Yeah, I think the gambling one's a very important point. I mean, that's such a huge issue. The government's done so little. They're sort of giving the perfect impression of being totally in the laps of the, or in the hands of the gambling lobby, doing the bare minimum to state that they're doing something to curb it. We know gambling is such an enormous problem in Australia, and it's targeting children and young people particularly. So there's an avenue there for the coalition to take action. I'd be surprised if they do anything meaningful themselves, given their past, but who knows? They're obviously under a lot of pressure at the moment. Maybe they'll start to take a more aggressive approach on some of these things.
1: So, because Tim Wilson says the coalition's likely to work with the government rather than the Greens on Labor's gambling advertising, of which Tanya Plibersek has said that she may listen to what they have to say, could we see some changes for it to actually get through the Senate?
0: Get through the Senate, I mean, well, that would be the idea for them to do that. They could say, well, look, it's getting blocked back. It's been blocked by the Greens, who want to see more meaningful action, more action. Then you've got the coalition coming in, sort of getting together with the ALP to get it through. And you've got to look at then who's funding. How much money does the gambling industry give to both the major parties? It doesn't give any to the Greens, because they make a thing about that. So, you know, then you've got to look at the cash flows, really.
1: And that, yeah, and whether or not if it does go back to the Senate and the coalition are prepared to actually work, or the government's prepared to work with the coalition, then there are still the lobby groups to actually deal with as well.
0: Yeah, well, that's right. The lobby groups will be all over this because there's so much money involved, and the gambling industry is notorious for lobbying government and for getting its own way in a lot of cases. So they'll be all across this, and they'll be no doubt looking at the legislation and actually putting, you know, constantly lobbying the MPs behind the scenes in Canberra.
1: Greg joins now. Just a little bit earlier, we had a listener talking about how the government was doing the wrong thing by farming.

0: And there is a resurgence in the West Australian trade at the moment. But I do get tired of people constantly blaming the federal government and what's wrong with farmers. I'm a conservative voter myself, but I just can't believe how people constantly blame the Prime Minister for things that are not within his control. Farmers are having a tough time with costs and fertiliser and fuel and everything else, but they've had some help with rebates. But sometimes people just need to look at what other parts of the world are like. And at the moment, US farmers are in a hell of a lot of trouble. They're going bankrupt, hell worse than crooked, on Trump policies and tariffs and costs. Our farmers are doing pretty well, and it's reflected in enormous land prices, huge prices being paid for properties, huge demand. So I think people just need to check their facts before they shoot their mouths off all the time.
1: Thank you for that, Greg. Can I just ask, are you a farmer or do you know farmers?
0: I work in agriculture every day. I work with big operators. I have a lot to do with grains and beef. And, again, beef prices at the moment are fantastic. They're making good money. They're chasing costs too, but look, farming isn't a bad business at the moment. And yeah, everybody wants policies that help business and help farmers. I think that's good. But I think anyone in government needs to have balanced policies, and farmers need to feature in them. And they're welcome to lobby like anybody else. But at the end of the day, they're businesses, and they don't need to be subsidised to exist.
1: Greg, thank you. Great to be at both sides of a conversation. Thank you. Do you just want to comment on any of that, Anthony?
2: Yeah, I'd say that was. I agree very much there with what Greg's saying. I think it's great, refreshing to hear such well put across and well thought out comment. The Australian farmers, many Australian farmers are doing extremely well, and as Greg pointed out, huge land prices, great beef prices, etc. We all like to complain about this and that now and again, but I think Greg really hit the nail on the head there regarding this sort of claiming of blaming Albanese for everything, and it sort of plays in a lot of this sort of social media thing we're seeing more and more. It's sort of, Australia's destroyed and Australia's been ruined and all this sort of absolute nonsense. I mean, look at, we're going all right, actually, and I think it calls on a bit of perspective. Like, people need to look at what's happening in the rest of the world and look how well we're going. So I think, I agree very much there with that.
1: Anthony, can we talk about the Community Strong Australia, which is what could be a Teal Party, and whether or not that is actually perhaps being put out there as an option that if you don't particularly like the Labor Party, you don't like the Liberal Party, but you don't feel strongly about One Nation, that this may be an option?
2: Yeah, it's interesting. And it's the community independents. We've seen that two Community Climate 200 candidates, MPs, putting their hat in the ring to create this Community Strong. I'm not too sure about the name that's sort of been mentioned. It's a bit of a mouthful, but it's interesting to see them doing that. There's some the other, they've been labelled Teal Independents, the Climate 200 Independents. They've sort of talked about getting together, and other members aren't interested or said they're not interested. So it's sort of interesting to see where this plays out going forward in the political landscape. I think one of the issues at play here, of course, is the donations laws, and we saw the ALP with the backing of the Liberal Party bringing in a bunch of changes to donations laws, which sort of rigged the system in favour of the two major players. So this would actually help them with some of those issues. But it's in its infancy, and I guess they're putting a toe in the water. The election's a way off, but it'll be interesting to see how it pans out.
1: Practically speaking, though, Anthony, can you actually act as an independent and still be part of a group?
2: Well, I think if you've got a party, so Community Strong, then you're not an independent as such, are you? But I mean, you're a party, but you're a party that has independent roots. But I mean, no, you're not. If you're a party, you're a party. You're not an independent. You're something different again. So that sort of would hit their branding. But I guess their argument would be, well, look, here's our strict rules of who we take money from and how we act, et cetera, et cetera. And they would say that we're separate from the two-party system.

0: that they're overly captured by best interests, and they'll say that they're not. But, you know, I totally agree with your point.
1: So I guess the question's going to be is that if this does take place and it actually goes into a next election, part of what there will be the need is to be able to explain how you can be an independent yet be part of a party.
0: Yeah, and that's where it'll come into play to say, well, look at our roots and, you know, look what we stand for, and sort of that'll be the debate. And then you'll have the major party saying, look, you know, or what happened last election with the coalition saying, look, you know, these are vested interest or climate action in disguise, and the Greens in disguise is a big one. So there'll be all sorts of mud flung about, but I guess they'll have plenty of time to explain their position and whether that mud sticks or not. But, you know, it's interesting to see them taking action, and, yeah, we'll be watching this space closely.
1: Grant is with us. Hello, Grant.
2: Yeah, morning, TC, and also morning, Anthony. And Anthony, yeah, g'day. Great work that your organisation does and all the independent media. I wanted to try to just bring it on the – that's all right, okay? Just wanted to bring on the agenda things like what's happening with public housing down in your area, down in Melbourne, TC. They're proposing up the 43 towers, but also up in Sydney they're doing something similar. And just as a quick thing, and I'll get Anthony's views on it, but things like a famous journalist, Wendy Bacon, who's just world, you know, known for generations and generations, because she's on one of your on Michael West's list, when it comes to trying to ask questions of the relevant people, sensible, relevant questions, journalistic questions, she can't ask the questions or get anything because she's not on the authorised media list. So it just shows you the importance of what Anthony's mob does and everything like that. So I was just wondering if you could comment on how do you guys try to get the facts about what's actually happening, about what's happening in public housing and the downgrading and the change of policy, and trying to get that word out, if you could get it out, Anthony.
0: Grant, I appreciate that. Yeah, and look, the site that I run, the Klaxon, K-L-A-X-O-N, we do investigative work, and we're sort of aim to cover the stories that the rest of the media isn't covering in proper depth. So that's sort of our remit, and Michael West Media does a very similar thing. That's a really important point. I mean, Wendy Bacon does some fantastic work, and she has for many years. She's a great reporter, and yeah, it's difficult sometimes getting responses from the powers that be, the politicians and the players, because they can't control independent media. You know, there's no boss that can ring up and sort of have our stories spiked. So that's a great benefit we have. One of the drawbacks, of course, is getting responses. But one thing I'm very fortunate with the Klaxon, I've been around for about 5 years, and I actually noticed that I get responses from government bodies, from departments, much more than I ever used to working at the Australian newspaper, which is remarkable. But I think that's a large part because they realise the story's coming out. They want to have a comment in there, not have a comment in there. They can do what they like, but every story, you know, I'll go to the sources and get the comments. So we've been fortunate in that regard. I think they realise that independent media is here to stay, and they need to do the right thing. But, yeah, it can be very challenging at times.
1: And public housing?
0: Public housing, I think this is a huge issue. We've got in Sydney, we saw a number of years ago, the public housing in and around the CBD, in the harbour. Governments, different governments, particularly in New South Wales, the Conservative government was looking at selling a lot of this off. Now, the argument is, oh, look, we can sell this off, land prices are so high, we could buy even more somewhere else. But a lot of it was just pushing out, or seemed to be just pushing out public housing from the cities. And we know that there's a huge disadvantage arises when you're locked out of the city, when you're sort of, you know, much further out, particularly when you have money is an issue and you don't have probably a vehicle and all the rest of it. So you're sort of becoming even more marginalised. So I think it's important to keep public housing where it is, and we need more of it, clearly, because there's such an issue when it comes to homelessness and affordability.
1: And whether or not it's really difficult to see what the state governments are doing and how they're going about doing it, and whether or not they're doing it well as well, Anthony, whether it be Labor or Liberal governments.
0: Yeah, and this has been an ongoing thing for both sides of the political divide as to transparency about what's happening and, you know, regarding what's in the pipeline. And it becomes a second-rate issue, sadly, for a lot of governments. And they think they can sort of, you know, do what they like in the space and receive relatively little scrutiny. So that's why it's important for other media outlets to really, you know, take it by the reins.
1: Do you reckon, Anthony, no matter which side of politics it is, whether it's Labor or Liberal, that both sides can tend to kick the can down the road with

0: so many different issues until it becomes a massive, massive issue that has to be dealt with, and that particular government has to deal with it.
1: That's exactly right. So there'll be an inquiry and a recommendation and a look at it and all the rest of it. It'll just be some minister pushing it down the road, not wanting to have to deal with it. Mm. A government, their boss not wanting to have to deal with it. And then, next minute there'll be some huge scandal, funnily enough. It's got to that point. It's been sitting there for that long. There's been that much ineptitude by various governments that something will happen. It'll cut through the public attention, and then there'll have to be a royal commission or, proper inquiry, and things will happen. But then again, sometimes they don't even happen after all of that, as we see occasionally, which is pretty devastating.
0: We should take a look at one of the stories that you've been looking at, actually, through the Klaxon, which has been an investigation in the laws governing police actions.
1: Yeah, so this is something we started digging into following the anti-Herzog rallies in February in Sydney, and we saw some images there. Of course, the international headlines, we had protesters, and we had police, and there was images of police sort of punching and assaulting protesters or people at the rally. So the question is, do police face any penalties? Assuming that assault was happened or occasioned by police, what penalties do they face? Now, I've sort of been digging into the laws, and it all gets a little bit rubbery. But there's this group called the Law Enforcement Conduct Commission, LECC, in New South Wales, and its job is to oversee the New South Wales Police. Now, there's a law, if a police officer sees another police officer or becomes aware of another police officer, job, if they don't report it, they're committing an offence. So that becomes significant in this class.

0: if there's no action taken against this police within 6 months, then nothing can happen under the law. And now, as we know, this ongoing investigation, I've put it to the LACC, and they said, oh, no, it'll definitely take us more than 6 months. So hang on. there are certain, potentially, a whole bunch of offences that may have occurred that no action can be taken on. So I pushed it a bit further and said, well, hang on, surely we should be changing this. And sure enough, there have been two investigations by the LACC last year. Both of them, the key recommendation was this statute of limitations, the six-month statute, be extended to over 12 months or more. And that's gone to the New South Wales government, to Police Minister Yasmin Catley, and she hasn't even responded. So it's been on her desk for over a year and hasn't even responded, so, which is absolutely remarkable. I put this to her, and I've got a statement back, not from her, but from her spokesman, saying the New South Wales government takes this seriously and will respond in due course. I don't know what due course is and why it takes 12 months to even respond to a simple request, but there you go.
1: Due course could be another year.
0: Oh, it could be 10. due course is when it becomes a big enough issue that the rest of the public will be on and they have to do something, as we were talking about, I suspect.
1: Vicky's with us. Hello, Vicky.
2: Hi, how are you going?
1: Good, Vicky. What did you want to say?
2: I just believe that all violent laws should be changed completely, because it doesn't matter who's creating the violence towards anyone. It just shouldn't happen, period. You should be able to negotiate violence completely, and yet the world doesn't seem to get that concept.
1: Vicky, thank you for your call and for your thoughts. Anthony, I want to take a look at the NDIS and whether or not, and how the government's going to go with this legislation and whether or not it's going to get through, but also whether or not extending the inquiry is going to also, again, be bad for the government.
0: Yeah, this is one of those issues that sort of the NDIS was brought in by the Labor Party, and then the coalition had carriage of it for some time, and it became much, much bigger than it was originally envisaged. Now the current government, the ALP, is back in, and they're looking to cut back on certain parts of it, which becomes much more difficult. But there's a few points. I mean, obviously, it's an important, very important project, very important scheme. It helps huge numbers of people, but on the flip side, there have also been many substantial rorts and many rorts ongoing, and it's sort of well known among people who work in the industry about some of these issues, so they need to crack down on it. So I think more needs to be done by the government. That's one thing they'd love to just walk away from and ignore, but it's a pretty difficult one for them to do so. So I'm very keen to see how this pans out.
1: I guess one of the things that people are wondering is that whether or not the people who have been rorting the system are the people that are going to be affected and investigated and dealt with, or whether or not are the people that are needing the system, or whether or not they're going to be missing out because of the people that have been rorting, and whether or not it's being focused at the right people.
0: Exactly. So one of the key issues Australia has, and it's been said to me by a number of people, is that when it comes to enforcement, I mean, we've often got the laws, and we've got the authority, the bodies to actually police the laws. They just don't do it. So rather than taking proper action, I mean, if you've broken the law, you're committing outright fraud. If you're defrauding the taxpayer regarding NDIS, you're a provider that's doing the wrong thing. They should have the book thrown at them. I mean, they should be charged. I mean, without question. But often they just, the government doesn't do much, sort of lets people slither off and the rest of it. And of course, then the people who suffer are the NDIS recipients, the people it's intended for, and the taxpayer who's paying for the whole thing. So the best way to enforce good actions and good behaviour is to actually penalise people when they break the law. So it'd be actually good to see that happening occasionally when it comes to this sort of thing.
1: Isn't that one of those cases? I mean, we saw that with the Pink Bat scheme, that as soon as government money comes out, then a whole stack of people rub their hands together and go, you're guilty.
0: Oh, exactly. And that's always been the case and always will be. And that's why it's so important for government to make sure that when they are administering these schemes, that they're doing it properly, and that they are, people are breaking the law, that they're actually cracking down on it. They're just letting it happen, or just, letting it all, letting funds be misappropriated. And they seem to just not really take any strong action so often. And that really does encourage this sort of behaviour.
1: Anthony Klann with us, award-winning investigative journalist and founder of the online news site The Klaxon, as we take a look at national affairs. I guess one of the other things that is going to be spoken a lot for a while longer is whether or not the taxation process that's been put in as

0: far as how the housing is concerned, whether or not people are going to be comfortable with the price of their house going down, and whether or not the young people will actually get into the market as a result.
1: Yeah, well, it's always going to be the way. I mean, the government's sort of damned if it does, damned if it doesn't. I think we've seen the latest figures coming out of this totality data this week. It's monthly, but it actually shows that across the nation, prices are down. They've been coming down for a little while, led by Melbourne and Sydney, a couple of other smaller capitals. Brisbane's still going up slightly. Adelaide's remaining steady. And so prices are going to come down, but a lot of that was already happening. I mean, it was the end of the property cycle. Prices have gone up enormously. This is what happened at this time, at this stage of the cycle. But, yeah, certainly wasn't aided by the government changes, but that was sort of the point, really. It's to take the heat out of the market and to reduce the number of investors in the market. We know investors buy about 80% of the properties that investors buy are established properties rather than new builds and the new builds in the suburbs, outer suburbs. So that's sort of competing with the first homeowners. So what we're going to see is more downward pressure on property prices going forward, which means ultimately people are going to be find it easier to get into the market. Not that it'll be easy anytime soon, given prices are so huge. One thing to really keep in mind, though, when we talk about a percentage drop here or two percentage drops, prices have gone up 400% in the past couple of decades. I mean, it's really almost insignificant. So people need to keep that in mind, I think. But I think the government's going to, as we get closer to the election, people are going to be, I think they're going to realise, a lot of people are realising this is probably a good thing, and we need to help people get into housing, and this is the way to do it.
0: Is the government wanting to have a little bit of both ways, though? We want it to fall, but it's not going to fall by too much?
1: 100% they are, because we tend to vote based on economic interests, and if your price is going down on your major asset, on your main asset, then you're probably going to be a bit upset. So they don't want the property market to crash, but nor will it, I mean, based on these changes. But you're right, they definitely don't want to see it come down too much, but they want to see it just ease a little bit.
0: Does that actually come across as being, I'm not going to say weak, because that probably isn't the right word, but it comes across as you're wanting to have a little bit of both ways instead of being strong about what you are wanting to do, and that's for house prices to come down?
1: Oh, 100%. They need to toe the line, make sure they're sort of not setting one side or the other too much. I mean, a lot of things we've said about this government have been way too timid when it comes to many, many things. I think in this regard, though, they actually have taken action, and they have stared down critics, and so they have taken action. And I think they're probably where they want to be on this. I mean, they don't want to see the market collapse. It is the end of the property cycle. If they do take it too far, there's every chance that it will take more of a hit, more significant hit in a quick succession, and they don't want that. So I think that on balance, they're doing pretty well in this regard.
0: Hey, Anthony, what do you think is going to be sort of like the thing that people will be talking about? Do you think we'll still be talking about housing prices in the next week or two, or there'll be other things?
1: I love how the time frame is a week or two, because it really is like that. I thought you were going to say next year, but no, of course.
0: In a week or two.
1: No, yeah. And the answer to both is no. I don't think we will be. Not in a couple of weeks. We're talking about something else until the next data comes out and shows, it'll be a story here and there. Prices aren't about to collapse. It'll be a long-term thing. We're going to see prices go sideways over the next probably decade, some estimates, and that's where we're going to be,
0: Anthony, it's been great talking to you. I may not speak to you again because I'm retiring, but I just wanted to thank you for all of your work. Thank you.
1: Oh, thank you so much, and thank you for all of your work and your fabulous contribution to Australian media.
0: Good on you, mate. Thank you. Anthony Clann, award-winning investigative journalist and founder of the online news site The Klaxon. 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We're heading off to the next ABC News. After the news, Kate Mead, ABC reporter, will join us.
2: Hello, this is ABC News with David Rollins. The UN's World Food Programme says it's scaling up its operations in Venezuela, aiming to reach up to 500,000 people in urban areas hit hardest by earthquakes. Venezuelan authorities say that almost 2,300 people have died following the twin quakes last week, while more than 15,800 people have been left homeless. Marianela Gonzalez from the WFP says there will need to be a sustained response to hunger in Venezuela.
3: People who lost everything are in shelters or staying with family and friends. So WFP is working around the clock to get food to them while also supporting the logistics for the wider response. Recovery will be a marathon, not a sprint. Sustained support for the people of Venezuela is critical.
2: Economists say Australia's housing downturn is likely to continue well into next year. New Cotality data shows national home values fell 0.4% in June, the biggest monthly decline since December of 2022. AMP Chief Economist Shane Oliver says the downswing is now gathering momentum, and recent property tax changes have added another layer of uncertainty.
4: If we did not have the budget tax changes, then I think it would be a far more modest affair. It'd just be reflecting the rise in interest rates and the low levels of confidence. But the tax changes have injected a new higher level of uncertainty into it.
2: Defence Industry Minister Pat Conroy will use a major speech to defend AUKUS and announce a shake-up of defence procurement. Mr Conroy is expected to tell the National Press Club today that Labor's support for the Nuclear Submarine Pact is part of what he calls progressive patriotism. He will also blame a lack of discipline inside the defence establishment for billions of dollars in project cost blowouts. The government is moving to shift major acquisitions into a new defence delivery agency aimed at speeding up decisions and improving oversight. Social Services Minister Tanya Plibersek says the government is absolutely determined to reduce gambling harm. Labor is expected to introduce its gambling ad reforms to Parliament today, which ban gambling advertisements during particular times of the day. The Coalition, Crossbench and Greens have criticised the changes, arguing they don't go far enough and are calling for an inquiry. Ms Plibersek says she'd be interested to hear any proposals to improve the legislation.
5: It'd be interesting to hear from the Coalition what their specific proposals are. At the moment, we've heard from a couple of people within the Coalition who say they've got an interest in it. We haven't really heard anything from the party, either the Liberals or the Nationals. Well, let's hear from them.
2: Victorian Premier Jacinta Allen is facing further scrutiny over what she knew about alleged corruption of Big Bill construction projects. Ms Allen yesterday denied claims reported in The Age that in 2022, a ministerial office pressured contractors to make a deal with the CFMEU over its preferred labour hire firm. The deal reportedly cost taxpayers an extra $2 million. After being stopped by media on the steps of Parliament House, Ms Allen maintained that her actions were above board.
6: As I've said on previous occasions, I've acted appropriately at all times. If there is any evidence of any claims, that they should be referred to Victoria Police.
2: At least five people have been killed and several others injured in an apartment fire in the Belgian city of Antwerp. A police spokesperson says it is still too early to give a figure for the number of injured or determine the cause of the fire. Belgium has experienced a series of severe blazes in the past few weeks, including one in a warehouse in Brussels. In sport, England's quest to end a 60-year soccer World Cup drought remains alive after they avoided a shock exit in the first knockout stage. The Three Lions came from behind to beat the Democratic Republic of Congo 2-1 in Atlanta and progressed to the quarterfinals, thanks to a brace of late goals by captain Harry Kane. The vast contingent of English supporters was left stunned when the African nation scored the opening goal just 7 minutes in. England's search for an equaliser finally came in the 75th minute from a Kane header, before he delivered a brilliant strike soon after to put his side in front. Their next opponents will be Mexico next Monday in Mexico City. And Canada is set to take part in next year's Eurovision Song Contest as the first new country to join the competition since Australia was added in 2015. Organisers say they'll join the competition in Bulgaria, which secured the right to host it after its own Dara won this year's contest.
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8: and Bill McDonald.
9: Hello and good morning to you.
10: Hello.
9: What a week it's been hanging out with you and hanging out with you, Bill McDonald.
10: And you too, Mel. It's been fantastic.
9: It has been.
10: A wonderful time. And here we are Thursday. Week's nearly done, but not quite there.
9: No one's been injured along the way.
10: No, I don't think so. I don't think we've harmed anything, have we? Certainly not on this side of things. But, yeah, it's been a great week. Really,
9: it's been excellent.
10: It.
9: And, you know, due to family reasons, until this past year, I had been away from this job that I love for more than a decade. So coming back has been massive, particularly as a woman at 50, when I know so many other women are starting to feel a little bit disempowered in their positions and squeezed out as well. So to be here with you on breakfast this week is such a delight. So I want to start this morning by saying thank you for your company, all the texts this week, hanging out with you, Bill. I've got one more day tomorrow and then I'll be handing the controls on this side of the desk over to the brilliant Kat Feeney. So it's so great to have your company. I cannot express how much I relish in the nuance, the humour, the directness, the creativity and the intelligence of the ABC audience. You are the absolute best.
10: Yes, you are fantastic. And you've been fantastic too, Mel. It's been lovely to spend a bit of time with you. And we've been getting to know each other this week, which has been great. And spend a bit of time with everyone out there. And it's school holiday time as well, so everyone's busy and doing stuff. So hopefully we get your day off to a bit of a good start and get you into it.
9: And yesterday we did have quite a few heavy issues to get through with the changes that kicked off at the start of the new financial year. But today we have got a whole lot of fun. Are you a parent or a grandparent? And have you seen this show?
8: Here's the deal. I want to stay and you want to keep watching. It's a pickle. But given I'm now obscenely rich, if you stop watching, I'm willing to give you one gold coin.
11: Stingy.
9: I tell you what, as a 51-year-old woman, I love that show far more than I probably should. I lol a lot, laugh out loud. It's called Do Not Watch This Show, and its creator, Andy Lee, he'll be in with his uplifting disposition this morning. Also, Matt Toomey will have you covered at the cinemas. He'll be in to talk movies. And as we get down to the end of voting for your two O suburbs, which are Oxley and Ormiston.
10: Ormiston, yeah.
9: We're bringing in two councillors. Now, Bill, we do this on a Saturday. It's so much fun. We get one councillor from each area when we're down to the two, and it's gloves off to go head to head. What they've got to do is put their best three things forward about
10: their suburb. Last chance to pitch up for their patch.
9: Absolutely. Yeah. To pitch up for their patch and say why they should get your vote. As well as doing that, if you've got an animal in your life that you love, maybe love-loathe, you might be on the fence.
10: I've got some stories there I can share with you. Anyone that knows us and our cats, oh boy. Everything will get back to normal in our household today because my 15-year-old James is going to be coming home from an overseas school trip.
9: All right,
10: and
9: so Bill will be able to stream. He'll be able to stream again.
10: I'll be able to get the streaming going. I'll be able to do all of the little things that my little tech support hasn't been able to help me with over the last few weeks. But importantly, he will take back the cats that have been running our house. Running is being generous to them.
9: So
10: running
9: James,
10: roughshod over the house.
9: Your son James is the boss of the cats. So how does that mean that they have behaved in James's absence?
10: Not great. Not great if this morning's any indication in the coffee machine.
9: The cat got up and had a little espresso?
10: Yeah, the cat got up and thought, I know Bill's going to get up this morning and want a coffee before he gets to work in the early hours of the morning. I might just take a leak on his coffee machine.
9: Oh!
10: I might just leave a little calling card there for him.
9: That was
10: a coffee machine.
9: That was the urination zone of the cat this morning.
10: Yeah. Oh, don't get me started. Don't get me started on these. I'm an animal lover, but don't get me started.
9: All right, well, you, Bill, might want to be putting your cat forward for something that we're going to be talking about a little bit later on in the program, a special pet that wreaks havoc.
10: A special pet.
9: But you adore on the fence there, Bill, but you adore regardless, so don't go anywhere. You'll have a chance to put your furry, scaly or feathery friend into the spotlight.
10: All right, before we get into all that fun and games, and I'm sure there will be, you can join the show at any stage and have a chat to us on the open line about some of those things, 1300 222 612, or text 0467 922 612. Everyone's got a pet story. I've got a couple of doozies. Let's have a look at your temps around the southeast as we get you going on this Thursday morning. Brisbane currently sitting on 14 degrees. Bayside a little bit warmer, 16 currently. Ipswich always dragging the chain a little bit further inland there at 11 degrees currently. It's 13 right now in Logan. On the Gold Coast, another balmy one, 18 degrees. If you're thinking of a day trip or maybe you're starting some holidays down there for the school break.
9: Oh, just get into your bikinis at 10 after 5.
10: Absolutely. Just jump into a car and get down there. Sunny Coast. Coast, a bit different. It's 13 degrees, and around Moreton Bay currently it's 14 in the thermometer.
9: Partly cloudy today. Oh, I got away with saying mostly sunny yesterday, but we're back to partly cloudy. Slight chance of a shower again, light winds. And if you're heading out on the water today, the wind's going to be picking up to about 10 to 15 knots nor-westerly, tending northerly in the middle of the day. The seas are below 1 metre. It's going to be mostly sunny down there at Moreton Bay, if that's where you're lucky enough to get out to today. And your tides are going to be 6 a.m. this morning is the low tide, and your high is 11.19. Coming up very shortly, we'll be taking the lid off the early curly and getting into your latest news headlines.
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11: and Bill McDonald.
9: It is 11 after 5. Coming up very shortly, it'll be time to get those neurons firing. We will be taking the cap off the early curly this morning. Are you going to be this morning's curler? Second last chance to get your name into the mug to win the mug.
10: Yeah.
9: So get amongst it.
10: I've learned so much in the early curly this week. I reckon, I don't know about this one. There's been some tougher ones earlier in the week. I don't reckon this is one of Holly's tougher ones.
9: Oh.
10: But then again, as soon as you say that, it's going to open up a can, I think, on both sides of the equation here by the look I'm getting from Holly.
9: And you just never, ever know how it's going to play out.
10: You don't.
9: It's best with the early curly to not make any assumptions.
10: It's easy for me to say that when I've maybe seen some of the answers.
9: Yeah, that makes it a little bit easier.
10: Yeah.
9: On the text line, you can get involved in the conversation, 0467 922 612. Dobbo has said, good on you, Dobbo. You've been a great part of the program this week. Thank you. Good morning, Mel and Bill. It's been a treat to have been sharing with you both this week. Great motivation to get up and about early for Bookfest. Now, Bookfest, the Lifeline Bookfest, is happening at the Brisbane Convention and Exhibition Centre all through the school holidays.
10: Kenji out there yesterday with Kel on Drive doing the almost like a treasure hunt, trying to find three different books. That was riveting radio, actually.
9: With some coordinates?
10: Yes, with the coordinates.
9: Yes.
10: I thought, well, this is fascinating.
9: It was, and then he had to bring those books that he found at those coordinates back to the studio and let everybody know what he'd chosen. So it's a whole lot of fun. Millions of books down there. If it's school holidays, it's a great place for the kids. Lots of space for them to run around and pick up some great school holiday
10: reading. I wonder if I go down there, I could get a book on how to look after cats that pee on coffee machines.
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10: Or almost at the end of the another week, or as Kat likes to say, it's Friday Eve, we're on Thursday. So let's take a look at the stories that are making headlines for you this morning. A Taiwanese national at the centre of an alleged people smuggling venture is due to front court in Cairns today. Now this, Mel, all unfolded in front of campus, had raised the alarm with authorities.
9: Yeah, that's right. They noticed a group of up to 15 alleged illegal foreign nationals making it ashore on a boat at Pennefather Beach. It's about 50 k's north of Weipa, so it's pretty remote there. A 34-year-old man was later picked up at a supermarket and charged with people smuggling.
10: Teacher Dan Tonan was camping with family when he saw this boat land about 500 metres from their tent. And I did hear him say yesterday that, you know, up there when you see things that are a bit unusual, most people know each other, so it sort of stood out a little bit. He says there were signs in the days before that something unusual was about to happen.
13: We stopped to drop our tyre pressure and there was this one guy who was on the other side of the road just standing around the vehicle, not engaging in any conversation. I gave him a thumbs up and he just sort of gave me a thumbs up. But just really, like, everyone talks to everyone up here. How are you going? What are you up to? That sort of thing. And he just didn't seem interested. And then when we were about to leave, another guy with heavily sort of tattooed across his chest was walking along the access track in the middle of it. So we had to wait for him to come down. But again, no gear, no cameras, no nothing. Just walking along the track just looked really out of place. We didn't think anything of it, just thought tourists on an adventure. But we now, and then confirmed by other campers, they were still sitting on the beach at 6 o'clock that night. And one of the other campers a bit further down went and actually took a photo of the back of their vehicle.
9: Some big action in Weipa yesterday. But how's this for a figure? 7 minutes. 7 minutes. That's how long it took police to catch someone breaking the new laws around e-mobility devices.
10: Well, you wouldn't read about it, but it did happen. The 28-year-old became the first person charged under the tough new reforms after allegedly riding over the legal alcohol limit.
14: You just been stopped for the purpose of a breath test?
15: Have you had any alcohol tonight? How long ago?
16: One big, long, continuous breath for me. Keep going. Stop.
15: So this test indicates to me that you're over the general alcohol limit, so I now require you to accompany us to Brisbane City Police Station for further testing.
9: Oh, a night gone bad. The Tenerife man was initially stopped on Queen Street in the CBD for not wearing a helmet. And then under the legislation, police were able to carry out that breath test, which showed a reading of 0.067. And just a day before, police didn't have the power to do that. But now they do.
10: Yeah, well, they could be very busy if they keep policing and they're out and about all around the place. Look, after 7 a.m. this morning, Acting Chief Superintendent Steve Newland of Queensland's Road Policing Command is going to be joining us in the studio to talk about Yankee Surety. That's the new operation that's aimed at enforcing these laws. So we can talk a little bit more about how busy they're going to be.
9: Hey, you know what, Bill?
10: Yeah.
9: Matt Hepworth, he's back. He's been swanning about Italy, but he's back. And I reckon this is a great opportunity to get him back to work. Matt Hepworth, get in here.
10: Oh, look at him in the white T-shirt, like he should be out on a gelato machine somewhere in Italy.
17: Buongiorno.
10: Hey? Buongiorno. Oh, yes. Tavolo. You're showing off.
9: Stop.
18: Means you. A table for two, please, which is pretty much what I've been saying for the last 2 weeks.
9: Well, it's time to get back down to business, Matt Hepworth. We're thinking,
18: yes.
9: Right? How do you feel about this?
18: Yes.
9: These new e-laws have come into place around these e-mobility devices. It's going to be pretty busy down

0: I wonder how they're feeling about it.
1: Yes, well, you're right. South Bank is one of the most popular locations for e-scooters, and then just along the other side of the river as well, along QUT, underneath the casino there. So happy to go for a wander and I guess see whether these new rules around helmets and speeding and the top speed of up to 25 k's for these bikes, but only, of course, 12 kilometres an hour where it's shared footpaths. You're right, police have the power to crack down on this now and fine people, drink driving, as we just heard a short time ago. So I'm going to go out with my detective cap on. I bought one back from Milan.
2: Oh, I was going to say, is it Mario now? Or do we still call you Matty?
1: I've been called many things. Just don't call me late, I think. So, yeah, I'm more than happy to go. I have a look and just scope out, well, are people abiding by these new rules now?
0: All right, okay.
2: So, and you want to see a fair bit of these sort of similar sort of bikes and that in Europe, in your sojourn?
1: Absolutely, yeah. So they're all over. We visited four or five cities in Italy, and they're everywhere. The one big difference I noticed is that they look after them a lot better. So there's all the big hire brands around all the big Italian cities, the same ones we have here, but none thrown across the street. Like when you're walking across South Bank or in the city, you find yourself having to hop and jump and skip over the scooters when they've just been trashed and left on the side of the footpath. Could not see any of that in Italy. Everyone was very respectful, parked them up, in little designated bays so you could still get around the city quite easily.
0: Well, you know, we were just talking about this, Bill and I, earlier in the week, because in Sydney there's going to be calls to start painting the areas where those bikes will actually go. And I saw this when I was in Shanghai. I mean, you do not leave your bike if you're in China anywhere. It is not meant to be, because they are so efficient. You could literally pop it there, turn your head, turn back around, and the bike is gone. Because the eyesore and the inconvenience and, you know, just the hazards of these e-mobility devices being left everywhere. And I'm an e-mobility lover. I love them. I'm glad to see they're finally being reined in to become everything they can be. But I don't want to see them lying all around the street.
1: No, and it's incredibly difficult for people with disabilities as well. So you think about those that are, say, in wheelchairs or have mobility issues. It's not just a case of, for us, we can just, you know, again, hop, step, jump around it. But if you've got an e-scooter in the middle of a footpath, someone that's in a wheelchair has to physically go onto a busy road to get around that. It's incredibly dangerous.
0: Well, think about someone like our guest Brendan Donoghue yesterday, who's blind.
2: Yeah, yeah.
0: You know, you need to have a pathway that's clear. So, Matt, we're going to send you out there on the street. You're going to give us an update to see what the atmosphere is. Day two, really, of these new laws kicking in.
1: Absolutely. Ciao, ciao.
2: Find Thanks, yourself Matt. A little cappuccino out there somewhere.
1: I'll just
2: sure
1: espresso.
2: You will. A little espresso. Oh, there. All right. Good luck, Matt.
0: Catch up with you in a sec, Matt. After 6 o'clock, we'll find out how Matt goes down there. Now, there's a QR pay dispute that's happening at the moment. It's been going for a long time, these disputes for the rail. As you get ready to stand on a station platform this morning, waiting for the inevitable squeeze to get on a reduced service train. Now, I think we're coming up to months now. Don't expect it to change anytime soon. You would have heard yesterday about a breakthrough in the ongoing pay dispute between Queensland Rail and the unions.
2: Yeah, I've driven past Bowen Hill Station at different stages of the week and on the weekends, and anyone that has to use that station, and if you've been stuck in that line waiting for that bus, the alternate transport, you'll know what we're talking about here. An in-principle deal, though, has been reached with half its workers, but we're being told that the progress won't help restore full services to the southeast. So that's the rub with this one. Acting Transport Minister Sam O'Connor says they can see also what came to light was plans to disrupt next week's State of Origin, which got everyone offside.
0: Oh, as it would.
3: But the concerning thing we were notified about last night is that despite this progress, we were informed that the union intend to take protected industrial action targeting the State of Origin next week. That is absolutely not on. They are targeting footy fans and holding them to ransom. So our very clear message today is to the Labor Party and to the unions, don't hold footy fans to ransom. Don't use the State of Origin as some kind of bargaining chip in your disagreements. It is not fair to the Queenslanders who want to go watch the Maroons next week. It is not on. Queensland has made their views very clear about this with regards to the Magic Round when this was tried before. Withdraw this action. This is not on. You cannot hold and you should not hold footy fans to ransom. You should not be weaponising the State of Origin in this way.
2: Absolutely. Don't go putting this one on around State of Origin time. That is the Minister Sam O'Connor.

0: are speaking there. Karl Stefanovic, he's back in the headlines again. Maybe you're sick of hearing
1: has
0: about it.
1: Has he left them this week?
0: No, he hasn't really, but he's spoken about his axing from the Nine Network during his latest podcast interview. The former Today Show host, he sat down with Piers Morgan, another sacked morning host, a fellow former television host who didn't sort of get to see out his gig. During that chat, he defended his decision to interview the far-right extremist Tommy Robinson.
2: We're over in the UK getting all these interviews about what's happening in the UK with politics. Where are the voices? What are they saying? And I thought Tommy Robinson was a legitimate interview for us to pick up. What's happening on the right, what's happening on the streets.
3: Of course.
2: And, you know, he came in and we did it and, you know, I put it up on air and then a couple of days later, boom. That's hard, but also the other aspect of it that to me is really difficult is that I've worked there for 21 years. I've had the most wonderful experience with awesome people there. I have had an intimate audience for 21 years, and I say intimate weirdly in a television sense. It's so intimate, breakfast TV, as you know.
3: Yeah.
2: But I don't get to say goodbye to them.
3: Right.
2: In a public way, and not in the way that they were used to.
1: That's Karl Stefanovic and Piers Morgan there. And you're listening to 612 ABC Breakfast. Now, just looping back around, before we jump into a little bit of Lady Gaga, now, I've given up, Bill, on getting you to dance. So this is not a ploy, okay? It's just Lady Gaga for the sake of Lady Gaga. So just relax your shoulders.
0: Easy, easy.
1: But just looping back around to Acting Transport Minister Sam O'Connor there and talking about that QR pay deal, just an update on that. It didn't take long, though, for there to be a

0: Girl, it's time to jump on the phone, get those fingers working. 1300 222 612. I'm wondering if we should give the first question out, Bill. What do you reckon?
1: Oh, why not? Let's do it. All right. Question one, the early curly today. Test your mind, get your brain buzzing this morning. A 28-year-old Tenerife man has become the first person to be charged under Queensland's tough new e-mobility laws, which we just talked about. How long were they in effect before police pulled him over?
0: Okay, that's question one.
1: Who's been listening?
0: Early curly, jump on the phone right now if you want to curl. 1300 222 612. Lady Gaga and Million Reasons on 612 ABC Brisbane. Good morning to you.

0: 10 years since that beautiful track from Lady Gaga came out. A Million Reasons is the name of that one from her album, Joanne. Don't mind a bit of Gaga, I've got to say, Bill McDonald.
1: I hadn't heard that one, but I like Gaga as well, of course. Was it Shallow with Bradley Cooper? That's a great song. I don't know how many times we've played that around home as well on YouTube.
0: She's just got such a breadth as an artist. That's what I love about her. She's just sort of this wild, almost gay icon that has these incredible outfits that are unparalleled. And then just to see her play it straight like she did in the film with Bradley Cooper was extraordinary, just to see how vast she is as a human as well as in her capacity.
1: She's got that voice. She's got that powerhouse voice when she's sitting at that piano. I think it's at the Academy Awards that year when they did that live version of it. Oh, gives you goosebumps when she takes it over from Bradley Cooper.
0: Bill McDonald, I'm liking you more and more every day. Lady Gaga fan, who knew? Question one of Early Curly, that's where we are. We put it open to you, 1300 222 612.
1: All right, it's a 28-year-old Tenerife man has become the first person to be charged under Queensland's tough new e-mobility laws. Now, you had to have been listening to the news headlines and you would have heard what the answer is here. The question is, how long were they in effect before police pulled him over?
0: 1300 222 612 if you think you know the answer and you're ready to curl. It's news time. Here, it's like coming home. 612 ABC Brisbane.
2: ABC News. Good morning, I'm Maria Hatzakis. A Taiwanese national is due to face a Cairns court today, accused of orchestrating a people smuggling operation in far north Queensland. Hannah Moon reports.
3: Australian Border Force says the 34-year-old man was arrested on Tuesday in a supermarket car park in Weipa after a community report of suspicious activity. He's facing one count of the aggravated offence of people smuggling involving at least five persons. The offence carries a maximum penalty of 20 years jail. A 30-year-old man was also detained under the Migration Act, pending further inquiries. It follows the arrival of a suspected illegal boat in the area. Witnesses report seeing a number of men come ashore at a remote beach camping spot. Investigations are continuing.
2: The Defence Industry Minister Pat Conroy will today use a key speech to urge the Labor faithful to back the AUKUS submarine deal. Here's Defence Correspondent Tom Lowry.
4: Pat Conroy's speech to the National Press Club comes weeks out from Labor's National Conference, where the Albanese government is preparing to hear from some party members unhappy with its ongoing support for the AUKUS nuclear submarine pact. Mr Conroy will argue for the party's vision of progressive patriotism, that progressive politics should defend democracy, sovereignty and Australia's way of life, and that self-reliance can be built alongside an enduring alliance with the United States. He'll also point to a shake-up within defence, trying to tackle the ongoing issue of cost overruns on major projects.
2: The federal government's expected to introduce its gambling advertising legislation to Parliament today. Under Labor's proposal, gambling ads will be limited on television during certain times of the day, and they'll be banned on radio during school drop-off and pick-up times. The Greens and the Coalition have called for stronger reforms and a Senate inquiry into the changes. Independent Senator David Pocock is among members of the crossbench who want the government to impose a complete ban on gambling advertising. Overseas, the United States and Iran have held indirect talks in Qatar as they try to thrash out an agreement on a lasting peace deal. Middle East correspondent Matthew Doran has details.
5: It's now 2 weeks since the US and Iranian president

0: It's signed the interim deal, but Iran is insisting not enough progress has been made in implementing it, and further negotiations on more difficult issues, such as the future of Iran's nuclear ambitions, won't happen until that occurs. Regardless, officials from Washington and Tehran have held meetings in the Qatari capital, Doha, with the Gulf state acting as a mediator, and Donald Trump claims they are making progress. Iran wants some of its frozen assets thawed as reward for agreeing to reopen the Strait of Hormuz to shipping, and it's continued to criticise Israel's occupation of southern Lebanon. Matthew Doran, ABC News, Jerusalem.
1: The Australian government has committed $2 million in humanitarian aid for Venezuela after two earthquakes hit the country last week. More than 2,300 people have died after the quakes devastated the northern state of La Guaira. Assistant Foreign Minister Matt Thistlethwaite says the government's providing support for the relief effort.
2: To offer Australia's support, we're providing $2 million financial support through the Red Cross and the UN World Food Program to provide humanitarian assistance on the ground in the form of food and shelter and support for first responders.
1: In tennis, Australian Daria Kasatkina is through to the third round of Wimbledon. She defeated Indonesia's Janice Chen in three sets, 7-6, 6-1, 6-1. Kasatkina will next face four-time Grand Slam champion Naomi Osaka. Nick Kyrgios's return to Wimbledon has ended in defeat in the men's doubles. He was also fined for swearing at an umpire. In soccer, England has survived a huge scare to progress to the last 16 of the FIFA World Cup, beating DR Congo 2-1 in Atlanta. England will next play co-host Mexico on Monday. The weather for Queensland: showers and periods of rain in the state's southern interior, isolated showers along the east coast, a partly cloudy day elsewhere. Cairns, Townsville and Rockhampton 27, Mackay 25 degrees, Bundaberg a top of 26, Mount Isa 30. In the state's southeast, partly cloudy, Brisbane and Ipswich 25, Logan, the Gold and Sunshine Coasts 24, Toowoomba 19 degrees.
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5: It is 25 to 7 on this second day of July 2026.
6: G'day,
5: it's
6: pretty
5: wonderful to have your company this morning. We are curling. This morning I did get up and do a few exercises. I knew by day four what I was in for. I've done a few side stretches, a couple of forward folds, a few downward dogs already.
6: Ready to go. Okay, well, I hope everyone out there listening is ready to go as well. We've had the first question. We've put it out there because all you have to do was listen to some of the news headlines this morning, and I reckon you'd be well placed to answer this first one in the early curly. Do we go through it again, Mel? What do you reckon?
5: Yeah, read the
6: just
5: question again.
6: Everybody.
5: Yeah,
6: okay.
5: For sure.
6: A 28-year-old Tenerife man, he's become the first person to be charged under Queensland's tough new e-mobility laws. The question is, how long were they in effect before police pulled him over?
5: If you know, 1300 222 612, even if you don't know, you know what we love? We just love you having a red hot go. That's what it's all about here.
6: Crack at it. Yep.
5: Safe space.
6: Yep.
5: No judgment. If you want to curl this morning, 1300 222 612. You can jump on the text line as well at any point throughout the program. 0467 922 612. We're just about to jump into your traffic, but on the text line, Arthur from Jindalee has given us a heads up. He says, "Morning, Mel and Bill. Fog moving in at Jindalee currently." So Brad will no doubt have an update on that. But just be careful, extra careful out there on the roads if you are around Jindalee. Also on the text line, Kath from Kingaroy says, "Good morning, Bill, Mel, Holly and Michaela. I've enjoyed waking up and getting to know you both this week." Thank you, Kath. And she says, "Is there any chance that we will get to meet you at Open House Day in a few weeks' time?" For me, I'm saying yes, because that is the Saturday morning and that's when I normally am right here at 612 ABC Brisbane. Yeah. Doing Saturday Breakfast.
6: Big days, aren't they? I've never been to one, but I've seen the social

0: put on some clothes we might wear if we were actually on the telly. Get out of the jammies. Yeah, got to dress up.
1: Look the part.
0: So I'll be down in the foyer broadcasting from 8 till 9 on that morning. We're going to have some live music for you down there, some great guests, and I will be the one who will be greeting you if you are lucky enough to have those tickets to the open house on the 18th of July. Let's check your roads.
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3: Traffic.
0: Good morning, Brad. How are you today?
4: Yeah, very good morning. I'm well, Mel and Bill, at the moment. There is some fog about, yes, so take it easy for the drive and extra care on the roads generally this morning. If you're driving along, don't put your high beams on. That's not good in fog. You basically get a reflection off the fog. So just extra care in those foggy conditions. Though, Tingalpa, no delays. A broken down truck, Gateway Motorway southbound, one lane block to Wynnum Road, and a breakdown at North Lakes on the Bruce Highway northbound shoulder before Plantation Road overpass. Ipswich Motorway is quite slow around Riverview through to Goodna. That's a very foggy area, that one. Mount Lindsay Highway northbound, Crest Road to Green Road, Baronia Heights, and the M1.

0: Fanny Grove. Good morning.
1: Morning, Mel. Good morning, Bill.
2: G'day, Grant. Been listening this morning. I reckon you've got this all sorted?
1: Yeah, I think so.
2: You on the way to work or just out and about?
1: Yeah, I'm on the way to work.
0: Before you give us your answer, it's time to officially launch the Early Curly. Sometimes you need that Pavlov's dog bell to get the brain firing, and that's the bell.
2: Gotta get you in the vibe,
0: for the Early Curly. So I reckon just hearing the theme song, Grant, if you didn't know it already, you're going to know it now. So the question is, a 28-year-old Tenerife man has become the first person to be charged under Queensland's tough new e-mobility laws. How long were those laws in effect before police pulled him over?
1: I think it was 7 minutes.
0: 7 minutes doesn't sound like a long time, does it?
1: No, it does not.
0: I almost feel sorry for the poor bugger. Seven minutes. Face on the news.
2: All over the place, famous for being the first person to get caught under these rules. But you know what? Is that right, Mel? Well done. You were listening, Grant.
0: Grant, I don't reckon that fella from Tenerife woke up in the morning and thought, this is where my day's going today. I'm going to find myself on the news.
2: Yeah, but maybe there's a fair warning out there to a lot of people that have gone, ooh, okay, I'm going to think twice about jumping on that e-scooter again after I've maybe had one or two.
0: Had a few, that's right. So those new laws are in effect. Police can now do that. That is part of the new law reform, and we're going to be hearing more about that after 7 o'clock. Question two, how do you go with the suburb questions, Grant?
1: Usually they, I either get them straight away or I haven't got a clue.
0: All right, okay, well, we're about to find out which way you're going today. Question two, this is the suburb question in the Early Curly. Which Greater Brisbane suburb shares part of its name with a famous sporting club dating back to the late 1800s?
1: Oh, geez, that could be anything.
2: Think of your footy codes.
1: Okay, so Greater Brisbane means that it's not actually in Brisbane, it's just outside, like in Moreton Bay or Redcliffe or something. Something like Carlton or Penrith Panthers. I don't know.
0: I'm going to give you a little bit of a time bump.
2: Yeah, I can hear you ticking along there, working it all out. Pressure's on now, the clock's going.
1: Wynnum. I'll say Wynnum.
0: Grant says Wynnum, but unfortunately no, Grant. But you have a beautiful day today.
2: Yeah,
1: and thanks, Grant. Thank you.
0: Thanks for being the first brave soul off the rank for Early Curly this morning. Aprilla, hello.
3: Hi, how are you going, Mel?
0: I'm great. That's a beautiful name.
2: Yeah, lovely name. Whereabouts are you based?
3: Thank you, family.
2: Where are you calling from, Aprilla?
3: Greenmount, just outside of Toowoomba.
0: Oh, nice.
2: Oh, you got some fog out there? We were talking about fog in the traffic this morning. What's it like out where you are?
3: Oh, yeah, I'm having trouble seeing my hills.
2: Yeah, okay. Well, I'm happy you don't have trouble getting the answer to our second question in the Early Curly this morning. You right to go?
3: Yeah, let's go.
2: All right, just remind you of that question. Which Greater Brisbane suburb shares part of its name with a famous sporting club that dates back

0: Aprilla, with a beautiful name from Greenmount, says Fernvale.
1: Is it right?
2: Oh.
0: Unfortunately, no. Aprilla, what are you up to today?
3: Just off to work like everyone else.
0: Okay, all right. Well, I hope it's a wonderful day for you and good luck for the early curly tomorrow. Please play again. David from Flagstone, hello.
4: Hi, how are we again?
0: Great.
2: Good
0: now,
2: mate,
0: question
2: good.
0: Two of the early curly. Which greater Brisbane suburb shares part of its name with a famous sporting club dating back to the late 1800s? We know it's not Fernvale. We know it's not Wynnum. What do you reckon?
4: I reckon it's Newtown.
2: Hmm. What thinking was put into that one? What made you come up with Newtown?
4: Well, Newtown Jets were a rugby league team in Sydney, and I grew up in Ipswich, and that's how I know the suburb of Newtown.
2: Ah.
0: Well, I mean, it's pretty straightforward thinking. I'd love to be able to play the other sound, but unfortunately, David, no, that is not correct either. What are you up to today, mate?
4: Just load the truck up and head out the sunny coast and load of whitewoods.
0: All right, you get to look at the ocean today, but do you get a chance to jump in it?
4: No, don't get anywhere near the sea when I do this run, so...
0: No.
2: All inland, yeah.
4: Highway driving, so it's good.
0: All right, David, well, you have a great day and stay safe out there on the roads. Ira from Carindale, good morning.
5: Good morning. How are you?
0: Very well.
2: Well, thank you, Ira. Now, you've heard a few of the answers we've had this morning. Do you reckon you've got this sorted out?
5: I've no idea, but I'm going to give it a crack.
0: Oh, that's what we love.
2: The greater Brisbane suburb that shares part of its name with a famous sporting club that dates back to the late 1800s. What could it be?
5: Chandler. Because of the rifle range just next door.
2: Ah,
5: that's
2: yes.
5: That's been there for a long time. But yes. I don't know if that's right or not.
2: No doubt that'll be busy too, I imagine, through the 2032 Olympics. That'll be repurposed and used for that, I would imagine.
5: And yeah, probably as a warm-up centre for the pool.
2: Yes, of course. Lots of sporting connections out there. Well, Mel, I don't know. What do you think?
0: So, Ira from Carindale, you are saying Chandler.
5: Chandler, yeah.
0: Unfortunately, I'm saying this. Oh, I don't like that noise, Ira.
5: Nah, that's all right. That's okay.
0: But thanks for having a crack. That's what we love the most. And you have a beautiful day today. We're going to leave that one dangling.
2: Yeah, and here's me earlier saying, this is not one of Holly's tougher ones. And look at this. Hey, I was wrong again.
0: Jinxed
2: Who would have thought
0: Phil.
2: I was...
0: Question
2: Tom
0: Wright's
2: two smile
0: is,
2: on Holly's face.
0: It's still out there. If you are enticed to play the early curly 1300 222 612, which greater Brisbane suburb shares part of its name with a famous sporting club dating back to the late 1800s? Here's a bit of thinking time for you, but if you think you know, jump on the phone 1300 222 612.
6: WFT. Woofty. 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
7: From time to time, our dull and featureless lives are brightened by an encounter with a word which is new or long forgotten, and which is so full of hidden possibilities that the clouds lift, the sun peeks through the gloom, and we are momentarily diverted from the travails of our everyday tedium. Such a word is omphaloskepsis, spelt omphaloskepsis. Or you can spell the skepsis part with a C if you prefer. Omphaloskepsis? It might suggest the Oompa Loompas from Charlie and the Chocolate Factory. Or an overweight elephant. Or the sound we make when sitting down heavily on a whoopee cushion with a tear. Omphaloskepsis. Or some obscure and very painful medical condition. We fall into a reverie wondering about the provenance of omphaloskepsis. I am sure you would like me to put you out of your misery. Well, reverie. Well, what can we guess about omphaloskepsis? Skepsis we know from words like skeptic, from the Greek word for inquiry. But omphalo? I have much pleasure in informing you that omphalos is the Greek word for navel, or your belly button. Omphaloskepsis means navel gazing, or the self-indulgent contemplating of oneself. The sun disappears and the clouds close over again, but the glow of omphaloskepsis lives on. Perhaps you'd like to try the word on your mates in the pub next Friday night. I'm Rowley Sussex, and this has been Your Word for Today.
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0: Thank you very much, Rowley Sussex.
2: There's something so soothing about hearing Rowley's voice this time of the morning.
0: I know, and I am one of those nerds who loves to grab the word and think, how am I going to use that somewhere in my day-to-day? Because once I've done that, it'll be logged in my vocab. But if I don't use it immediately, it will be gone.
2: So, when I was doing weekends that you were doing enamel a while back here at ABC, and then Rowley would come in and sit in the studio, and you know what? He's also a mad

0: AFL and Lions fan. We'd have lovely chats before we get on and talk words.
1: Yeah, and then eventually you'd be like, hang on, we're going to talk about words.
0: We're going to talk words, yeah.
1: Early Curly, that's what we're in the middle of. It is 11 minutes to 6 here at 612 ABC Brisbane. Andy from Birkdale. Well, good morning.
2: Good morning.
1: Sounds like you are out on the roads.
2: Yes, on the way to work.
1: Okay. What do you do for work?
2: Well, I'm considered a production team lead, which is like a production manager, if you like.
1: Okay.
0: All right. Where about you driving from?
2: From Birkdale to Archerfield.
0: Is that normally a good commute, or can it get a bit busy?
2: Yeah, it's quite a good commute in the morning. It's about 30 minutes, but coming home, it's generally up to an hour.
0: Yeah, okay. Well, do you reckon you're ready to go on our question two in the early curly today?
2: Go, yes.
0: All right. What do you think the greater Brisbane suburb is that shares part of its name with a famous sporting club that dates back to the late 1800s?
2: Well, I was thinking there's lots of English names around. I won't give them away up on North Brisbane, but I'm going to go for Murrayfield due to the rugby connection.
1: What's the connection?
2: The rugby connection with the Scottish Rugby Union.
0: Rugby Union, yep. It's a famous sporting field. Yep. Not a bad one.
1: All right. Not a bad guess, but not the right one, unfortunately. Andy from Birkdale, but thanks so much for playing. Alan from Jimboomba, good morning.
3: Hey, guys. How are we doing?
1: Yeah, great. You're Question good, two mate. Is still hanging out there. Which greater Brisbane suburb shares part of its name with a famous sporting club dating back to the late 1800s? What do you reckon, Alan?
3: I'm going to go with Manly for Manchester United, although I don't know if they're around then, so it's a roughie.
1: All right, well, you know, it's a great, we love a rough guess. We love someone who's rough around the edges. We love it all. But unfortunately, regardless of whether we love it or not, it's not the correct answer. Alan from Jimboomba, you have a great day. Bruce from Yamanto, hello.
4: Hello.
0: Bruce, this suburb question, it's the tough one again.
1: Pause, Bill.
0: First time curler,
1: Bruce from Yamanto. Thank you so much for joining us this morning. You get a coaster from Spinners and Weavers. Congratulations.
4: Thank you.
1: So, Bruce from Yamanto, first time player. Question two is?
0: It is. Which greater Brisbane suburb shares part of its name with a famous sporting club dating back to the late 1800s?
4: I believe it would be Geebung, the Geebung Pony Club.
0: Okay. So that's your thinking on it, is it?
4: That's what I think it is.
0: You're confident?
1: What's your confidence out of 10?
4: I'm always confident. I reckon 9 out of 10. Always leave a little bit of a margin.
1: Oh, I'm sorry. I'm going to bring that number down. I'm bursting it. There we go. The pin's in. Bruce from Yamanto, thank you so much for being a first-time curler. But sorry, that answer is not correct. Reese from Victoria Park, good morning.
0: Hello, Reese, you there?
5: Oh, sorry, it was Reese from Victoria Point, not Victoria Park.
0: Of course.
1: Sorry about that. I can't be trusted with anything that I
0: Victoria
1: say between
0: Park,
1: 5 a.m.
0: You'd be behind
1: and 6
0: a barricade,
1: a.m.
0: wouldn't
1: That's
0: you, as
1: right.
0: about to do the stadium. But, All right, what's it like at Victoria Point this morning?
5: Bit chilly, but it's good. I prefer winter.
0: Yeah, okay. You've had to think about this. You've heard lots of responses so far. Have you changed your approach to this, hearing some of the answers, or are you going to stick solid with yours?
5: No, I'm pretty confident with what I've got. It's part of a name, so I reckon it's Everton Park.
0: Of course, Everton Football Club, famous football club.
1: It seems obvious, doesn't
0: yeah,
1: it?
0: Yeah, yeah. You're following World
1: obvious.
0: Cup and football a lot?
5: Say again?
0: Do you follow the football and World Cup at the moment?
5: No, not at all.
0: Okay, fair enough.
5: I've heard of Everton. I just thought I'll put the two and two together, so... We'll see how we go.
1: Oh, this is how you go, Reese.
0: Didn't come up with four.
1: Please ring again tomorrow, Reese. Good on you, mate, from Victoria Point. Wayne from Annerley in Queensland. G'day, Wayne.
6: G'day. Have you flown the Saturday Nest?
1: No, just for this week. I'll be back there the following week. But so good to do breakfast every single day. I'm loving it.
6: I know, and so good to talk to you, not on a Saturday.
1: I know. I did catch someone out earlier in the week by playing the Sunrise Appreciation Society theme who thought it was Saturday, and unfortunately it was only Tuesday.
7: Well, to be honest, I thought about trying to put my answer into a poem and I thought, no, I just don't have the brains.
1: Wayne, I always love chatting with you. What is your guess this morning for question two? Which Greater Brisbane suburb shares part of its name with a famous sporting club that dates back all the way to the late 1800s?
7: I'm also going with Manchester United, so I said Mango Hill.
1: All right, taking a little bit of the man. But sadly, Wayne, you know I don't like to say no to you, but I have to. Oh. I don't make the rules on this one.
7: No, shit. Well, and you don't want to cross her, I can tell you.
1: Do not want to cross Holly Green.
7: See you next Saturday.
1: Thanks, Wayne. You have a great day, mate. Lovely to chat. Jodie from Alberton, hello.
8: Good morning.
1: How are you feeling this morning?
8: Very well, thank you.
0: Well, have you been thinking about this long and hard and hearing all these answers and nobody can get it so far? Do you think you've got it?
8: Is it St. Lucia for St. Kilda?
1: Again, I am just loving the way that the brain is thinking. Yeah. St. Lucia for St. Kilda. Obviously, we've got the matching parts at the beginning there. But unfortunately...
8: Thank you, Jodie.
0: No chance.
1: You have a beautiful day.
0: This is a tougher question than I anticipated. Where are we going? Shannon at Caboolture. Good morning.
9: Good morning. You guys have been doing so well. I've been listening all week. I just haven't had a chance to call in.
0: Oh, thanks, Shannon. Thanks for listening and getting through on the early curly now. If you've got your thinking cap on this morning, do you think you've worked it out?
9: No way. You've got to be kidding me. Oh, my gosh. You're
0: it's too early
9: me
0: for that.
9: This time. Yeah, I was going to say, I'm only on my first cuppa. I was thinking Mansfield.
1: All right, that's the Manchester connection as well?
9: Yeah.
1: Okay, all right, there's been a little bit of that this morning. Shannon from Caboolture says Mansfield, not with a great lot of confidence either. Are you saying that, Shannon from Caboolture, which is probably rightfully placed?
0: For good reason, yeah.
9: Okay.
0: Sorry. So,
1: Shannon from Caboolture, you have a great day. Maxie, hello. Hello, Max from Toowong. Hello.
10: Oh, hello there.
1: Hello,
0: Max.
10: Good morning.
1: Max, you didn't call me yesterday. I was worried about you. I told you if you don't call me, I'll send a welfare check around.
10: You almost should have. I had an early start. I was up at 3 o'clock as well. I had to sort out my ukulele night running sheet and things, and I was running late. But I was with you there on the earphones, and I listened and you lulled me into a sense of rest and all those wonderful things. So thank you for that.
1: Well,
10: I'm sorry I didn't call in.
1: That's okay. I'm glad you're back on the line and we know that you're well and good. Now, Max from Toowong, the question two in the early curly this morning is the Greater Brisbane suburb that shares part of its name with a famous sporting club that dates all the way back to the late 1800s. So well established. We've had lots of guests. What would you like to put forward this morning?
10: Well, there's a big mix between fame and infamy, and I'm going to have to say, against my better judgment, Collingwood Park for Collingwood.
1: Well, that's a pretty obvious one, isn't it?
0: Yeah.
1: I'm surprised we haven't had that one earlier.
0: I'm surprised. See, everyone's been thinking Premier League and football, UK, but bringing it back home, it's not a bad guess, you know, Max.
1: On the AFL, Max says Collingwood Park.
0: In fact, it's that good a guess. It's correct.
10: I can engage in omphalocepsis for the rest of my day.
1: Well done, Max. All right, now you just got to get through question three, the riddle. Are you ready?
10: Yeah, I'm doing my best.
1: All right. The riddle, I feel, is your thing. Okay, all the smells and all the sounds, I'll be there looking around. A sense of friendship you'll find in me, though colour isn't something I see. What am I?
10: Oh, well, dogs are colourblind, so maybe my dog.
1: Max from Toowong.
0: Wow, Max.
10: Oh, no, am I right?
0: Oh, look, you've come in with a couple of good answers this morning. You've come off a long run.
1: But
0: you've
1: does Max get his name in the mug?
0: Is he in the
1: to
0: running?
1: Win the mug?
0: Is he in the running for another one? Well done, Max.
1: Max, you absolutely are. Well done.
0: On fire.
1: And so names going in the mug, which we'll be drawing tomorrow morning. You have a great day, Max. It's wonderful to talk to you. So that's it for the early curly.
0: Just like that, after all those guesses on question two, done.
1: There's a feeling that comes into my chest when the early curly is resolved. I just feel such a great sense of relief, of celebration. Yes, and then tomorrow, it's the big one. It's the last one for the week. And then for the very first time, and my only time potentially, certainly for this round of breakfast, I get to draw a name out of the mug.
0: Yes.
1: Cannot wait for that. All right, let's...
0: That's exciting.
1: Let's check your roads.
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12: Yeah, very good morning, Mel and Bill. There's been some heavy fog about in some areas scattered around the Brisbane metro.

0: metropolitan area, so extra care for the drive. It's all about breakdowns. One at Tingalpa, a broken down truck, Gateway southbound, one lane blocked at Wynnum Road, no delays. A couple of breakdowns on the Brewers Highway northbound shoulder before Plantation Road overpass at North Lakes. And we've got a breakdown at Kalanga as well now, Brewers Highway northbound shoulder after the Anzac Avenue on-ramp. So extra care through there. Quite busy on the Pacific Motorway, Upper Mankavat to Tarragindi, Riverside Expressway is starting to build. The M1 northbound's been a stop-start between Beenleigh and Slacks Creek heading northbound, and southbound a little bit busy around Eagleby at the moment. And the Gateway northbound, that's getting busier between 8 Mile Plains and Belmont. Ipswich Motorway eastbound from Riverview to Goodna. It's been slow through Boronia Heights, a heavy start on the Mount Lindsay Highway between Crest Road and Green Road. I'm Brad from ATN. More details after 6 on 612 ABC Brisbane.
1: Good on you, Brad. And Max took the chocolates this morning in the early curly, and the last answer of question 3 was dog. And on this day in 1956, this is why we had dog as the question, Elvis Presley recorded perhaps one of his most famous songs. Well,

0: Oh, fantastic track there from Elvis Presley and Hound Dog. Love that tune. We are almost at 6 o'clock, which means it is time for your latest news bulletin. Stick around.
1: Everything Brisbane.
2: It was such an iconic wedding and party venue.
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0: ABC News. Good morning, I'm Maria Hatzakis. The federal government's expected to introduce its gambling advertising legislation to Parliament today, but it's already facing calls for amendments and a Senate inquiry. Here's political reporter Lexi Junowick.
1: Under Labor's proposal, ads will be limited during certain times of the day on television and banned on radio during school drop-off and pick-up. It would also ban online ads for users aged under 18 and require social media platforms to develop an opt-out system for adults. Both the Greens and the Coalition have called for stronger reforms and a Senate inquiry into the changes, while Independent Senator David Pocock is among members of the crossbench who want the government to impose a complete ban on gambling ads. Communications Minister Annika Wells has said she'll leave the prospect of an inquiry into the bill up to the Senate.
0: A man's expected to appear in a Cairns court today accused of orchestrating a people smuggling operation in far north Queensland. Australian Border Force says the 34-year-old Taiwanese national was arrested on Tuesday in a supermarket car park at Weipa after community reports of suspicious activity. A second suspect, a 30-year-old man, is also in custody. An investigation was launched after witnesses reported seeing a suspected illegal boat slip ashore in the area, with a number of men vanishing into coastal bushland. A parliamentary inquiry into the extent of fraud in the National Disability Insurance Scheme will today hand down its report. Details from National Disability Affairs reporter Naz Campanella.
2: The committee held several public hearings that looked into the design and operation of the $50 billion NDIS. It heard from law enforcement agencies, disability groups and service providers. This inquiry was separate to the one being held into the government's draft legislation. The government says that bill is aimed at further strengthening protections for participants and integrity of the scheme. NDIS Minister Jenny McAllister said this week the Fraud Fusion Task Force has contributed to 7 successful prosecutions in NDIS cases this financial year alone. In a further 7 matters, guilt was established in 2025-26 and sentencing is expected in coming months.
0: Newly released financial disclosures reveal American President Donald Trump raked in more than $2.2 billion US dollars last year. That includes more than $1 billion from his family's crypto businesses. As North America correspondent Lauren Day explains.
3: The multi-billion dollar haul included everything from real estate investments to Trump brand watches and cologne. But one of the most lucrative parts of the president's earnings came from his forays into cryptocurrency. That means Donald Trump is now a serious player in a market where he is also a rulemaker. The White House has

0: denied there's a conflict of interest, and President Trump told reporters he has nothing to do with his personal finances.
1: I never speak to any of the people that run the money, but they're at big institutions, and they invest in whatever they invest in.
0: Most former presidents sold off businesses they owned or held stakes in that might create conflicts. Lauren Day, ABC News, Washington.
2: Australia will provide $2 million in humanitarian aid for Venezuela after two earthquakes hit the country. Almost 2,300 people have died after the quakes devastated the northern state of La Guaira last week. Assistant Foreign Minister Matt Thistlethwaite says Australia's support will go to the Red Cross and the UN World Food Program to provide food and shelter as well as support for first responders. In tennis, women's top seed Aryna Sabalenka is through to the third round of Wimbledon. She defeated American McCarthy Kessler 6-1, 7-6. Sabalenka has told Stan Sport she struggled in the second sets.
3: She played incredible. She really stepped in. She played super aggressive. It felt like whatever decision she would make, everything would work for her. And that was really tough to handle that set. Once again, I'm glad to power through, I would say, in that second set.
2: Men's world number one Jannik Sinner has also advanced to the third round. He beat Nuno Borges. To the weather for Queensland, showers and periods of rain in the southern interior, isolated showers along the east coast, partly cloudy elsewhere. Cairns, Townsville and Rockhampton 27, Mackay 25, Bundaberg a top of 26 degrees, Mount Isa 30. In the state southeast, partly cloudy Brisbane and Ipswich 25, the Gold and Sunshine Coast 24, Toowoomba 19 degrees.
4: Good morning and welcome to AM. I'm Barbara Miller, coming to you from Gadigal Land in Sydney. A funeral for a Thai teenager allegedly killed by an Australian man has been held in her home village. The body of 17-year-old Thanchanok Domhala was found in a suitcase in Pattaya on Thailand's east coast. 45-year-old Australian Simon Carman has been charged with her murder. Her family says it wants the harshest punishment for her killer. ABC correspondent Rachel Clayton has more.
5: Outside a Buddhist temple in Kalasan province in Thailand's northeast, monks perform funeral rites as the remains of Thanchanok Domhala are laid to rest. The temple abbot says hundreds of families attended the funeral.
6: There was a lot of people, her mum and dad, also the relatives. At the time when the body was here, even the parking lots were full. They felt sorry for her.
5: Thai police allege the 17-year-old was violently killed by 45-year-old Simon Carman inside his rented hotel room in the city of Pattaya before disposing of her body in a suitcase dumped near railway tracks. Mr. Carman denies the allegations. Pattaya Police Colonel Anek Sra Tu Nyu says CCTV shows the teen arriving with Mr. Carman at his hotel, but she's never seen coming out.
6: She had only sent a message to her friend saying she had arrived. After that, she could no longer be contacted.
5: Thanchanok's great-aunt, Mi Boon Suet, says she helped raise the teenager and is struggling to comprehend her loss.
7: I'm just like a mother to her. She called me mum. Before she went, she told me she'd be back soon. I've raised her since she was 3 months old.
5: The 75-year-old says she wants the person responsible to face the death penalty.
7: If he can be killed, I want him to be killed like my niece. I want life for life.
5: Thanchanok's auntie, Miriti Thanachai, says she identified her niece's body.
7: There were six of us that went to the morgue at the police hospital. Her face was bruised and swollen. It had turned dark. Teeth were broken. Her jaws weren't normal. Her head and hair was pulled.
5: Earlier this week, details emerged about Mr. Carman's movements the night he met the teenager. The manager of Marina 2 Bar and Grill in Pattaya says he appeared drunk.
8: He was drunk, yes. He walked, swaying side to side.
5: Police say Mr. Carman will remain in remand for up to 84 days while they build their case.
4: Rachel Clayton there. There's concern thousands of child sexual abuse survivors could miss out on compensation via the National Redress Scheme. The scheme has a backlog of 30,000 applications, but is slated for closure

0: in 2028. Political reporter Claudia Long has more from Canberra.
1: For abuse survivor Chris Coombs, getting acknowledgement of the abuse he suffered and compensation from the scheme has been life-changing.
2: I got a call and I was informed about the successful outcome and I just wept. For me, the money component as well, it allowed me to go to law school.
1: And while he describes the gruelling redress investigation process as among his darkest days, it's also something he's desperate for other victim survivors to be able to access.
2: To finally share my truth, have it believed, have it recognised, and then to no longer have to pay for my own therapy felt like really important opportunity for healing.
1: Chris Coombs is a survivor advocate with the legal firm and support service No More, working directly with people navigating the redress scheme. But the scheme has a backlog of 30,000 applications, with more than 1,500 expected to roll in each month over the next year. No More CEO Jackie Mead wants the scheme extended beyond its planned mid-2028 closure.
3: I can't see any way that the scheme can actually meet the requirements for which it was set up, which obviously includes processing the applications of all of those people that came forward.
1: The federal government told the ABC it's made significant improvements to the scheme's operations, but in the first half of 2026, the scheme's processed an average of 993 applications a month. It's an increase on the previous 5 months, but that current rate of progress isn't enough to clear the existing backlog before the scheme shuts. Griffith University criminologist and former member of the Commonwealth Independent Advisory Council on Redress, Kathleen Daly, has studied redress schemes since 2012.
4: 1 year to close the redress scheme after the close of applications is ludicrous.
1: In a submission to a Senate inquiry, the Department of Social Services said it could process all cases before the sunset date. Professor Daly disputes that.
4: All redress schemes, except very small ones, take more than a year to finalise applications.
1: She's also worried the department is underestimating the number of cases that will come in before the application deadline on July 1, 2027.
4: In the last 3 to 6 months, or in the last month of a scheme, there's a huge surge of applications.
1: It's numbers like these that have Greens Senator David Shoebridge echoing calls to push back the application deadline and extend the scheme.
5: All of those vulnerable survivors, many of them have finally worked up the courage and found the space, found the moment in their lives where they can come and speak about their abuse, they're going to be knocking on a shut door. We cannot let that happen.
1: Senator Shoebridge is a member of the parliamentary inquiry into the scheme's operation and says he's been frustrated with responses from the government during hearings. It's a sentiment that appears to be shared by WA Liberal Senator Dean Smith, who said this to the Department of Social Services at last week's session.
6: Outrageous is how I would describe that.
7: Right.
6: Because this committee took the department on trust that the performance of the scheme was better than the Auditor General's report revealed. Significantly better.
1: Social Services Minister Tanya Plibersek said in a statement, the federal government won't let victim survivors down and is focused on improving how the scheme operates so survivors receive outcomes sooner and with better support throughout the process. A legislated 8-year review of the scheme is now underway and has been tasked with providing advice to government on how to ensure valid applications can be processed before the closure date.
0: Political reporter Claudia Long there. And if you need support, help is available from Bravehearts on 1800 272 831. Donald Trump's personal wealth grew enormously during his first year back in the White House, according to new financial disclosure papers. His family's cryptocurrency ventures alone raked in more than $1 billion for Mr. Trump. North America correspondent Lauren Day has been going through the papers.
8: Barb, there's almost 1,000 pages of disclosures, so it's a pretty extensive look at the president's finances, although I should say not entirely complete. But it does raise fresh questions about just how much his personal wealth has grown during his presidency so far. Overall, he raked in over $2 billion last year, according to analysis by the major newspapers here. And that compares to about $622 million in 2024, so that's more than three times the amount since re-entering the White House. And one of the most lucrative parts of the president's earnings are his crypto ventures. And that's interesting for a number of reasons, but in part because he was once a very outspoken skeptic of cryptocurrency. He once said that it was a haven for drug dealers and scammers, but now he's a major player. And he's made more than $1 billion from his family's crypto ventures at the same time that he's the industry's top policymaker. And we have seen that he's pushed crypto-friendly policies since taking office and lifted those Biden

0: era regulations since he re-entered the White House. So in a statement, the White House spokeswoman Anna Kelly said that he had turned America into the crypto capital of the world, but they denied that there are any conflicts of interest there. Donald Trump himself was asked earlier today whether he is profiting off the presidency. Here's what he had to say.
1: I don't get involved in my personal. We have funds that run my money. And I purposely, I never speak to any of the people that run the money. But they're at big institutions, and they invest in whatever they invest. Well, you know why I'm profiting? Because the stock market's going up. Everybody's profiting.
2: Everybody's profiting. Wow, quite the statement. But Lauren, it's not just crypto, is it? What else is the US president making money off?
0: Well, also included in this haul were, as you'd expect, millions in real estate deals overseas, including projects in Saudi Arabia, the UAE, Romania, India, all over the place. There were millions of dollars in sales of Trump-branded items like Bibles, sneakers, cologne, watches, also royalties from his books, and interestingly, even a $6,000 monthly pension fund from the Screen Actors Guild from his time back on The Apprentice. It also revealed that he has earned $80 million in income from settlements with various media and tech giants that he's sued, including ABC America, Paramount and Meta. And he's also received very lucrative gifts, including to sporting events from FIFA, NASCAR, the UFC, and interestingly, even a $250,000 bronze sculpture of himself. So it's been a very lucrative year for the president.
2: Lauren Day in Washington. Briefly, in finance, the Australian dollar is weaker. It's buying 68.9 US cents. I'm Barbara Miller. That's early AM. It's 6:15.
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5: Good morning, nice to have your company on this Thursday morning, 6:15. Getting into your day, I hope it's going to be a beautiful one for you.
6: We've had our bananas, we've had our muesli, we are ready for the next run.
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6: it's a
5: up.
6: Fantastic hour. We're going to be talking just a moment about these new e-mobility rules. Safer streets or just new rules to break? Matt's on a mission. That's right, he's back. He's already out there on the street. He's going to be taking you roadside. 24 hours since Queensland's tough new e-mobility laws were introduced. And someone else who's always out and about on your roads.
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6: G'day, Brad.
7: Yeah, I love watching traffic.
6: That's a good thing.
5: You're lucky.
7: I don't like being in it, but I love watching it. Broken down truck at Tingau, but no delays. Gateway southbound, one lane blocked at Wynnum Road. And also a couple of breakdowns on the Bruce Highway, one at North Lakes in the shoulder before Plantation Road overpass, and a breakdown at Kalanga, Bruce Highway northbound in the shoulder after Anzac Avenue. Southbound is busy with peak conditions between North Lakes and Mango Hill around the mergers. A lot of scattered fog about this morning, so extra care for the drive. Plenty of heavy spots of fog around the surrounding suburbs around Brisbane this morning. The Logan Motorway westbound has been busy between Parkinson and Larapinta. Plenty of fog around that stretch and also around Heathwood as well. The M1 northbound has been busy, been leading to Slack Street. That's thickening up around the mergers. The southbound through Eagleby as well. And also delays in the Gateway northbound between A Mile Plains and Belmont. Has been busy as well. And foggy conditions around Riverview there, right through to Goodna. And also starting to build through Darra. I'm Brad from ATM. More details at 6:30 on 6:12 ABC Brisbane.
5: Thank you, Brad. Look forward to catching up with you then, keeping an eye on the roads for us this morning. Also coming up in this half hour, a quick about-face from the unions to protect our origin decider. This is some good news. Fans were facing the threat of industrial action, disrupting the trains leading up to the game on Wednesday night next week. But that's been hit on the head, thankfully, as in QR. They have reached an in-principle agreement in this long-running pay dispute, and it has been ongoing. But will it get our train schedules back on track? We'll have the latest from QR. That'll be coming up, as I said, this half hour.
6: Good news for Origin getter-alongerers. That's my new word for this
5: absolutely.
6: Morning. I've decided I'm making up a new word every
5: that's
6: day.
5: Okay. That's how we roll here. You know, we just make it up as we get. No, we don't. Of course we don't. I'm not making these temps up either.
6: Okay,
5: maybe we do a little bit. If you're out and about this morning on your way way to work, maybe going for a walk,

0: It's 14 degrees currently in the River City. A degree warmer out if you live out around the Bayside, 15 at the moment. It's 11. Hi, everyone listening to us in Ipswich. 13 degrees currently in Logan. The mercury's dropped a little bit from 18 this morning on the Gold Coast. It's now down to 16, but still, that's a gorgeous temp at this time of the morning. 13 up on the sunny coast, and if you live around the beautiful Moreton Bay area, it is currently 14 degrees.
1: If you've ever walked around Brizzy, chances are there's a very good chance you've almost been taken out by an e-bike or e-scooter. But now the government has introduced a suite of new measures cracking down on e-mobility devices. They're designed to improve safety for both riders as well as pedestrians. So 24 hours it's been since the new laws came into effect. Are you feeling any safer on your morning commute to work, either as a rider or a pedestrian? We've sent 612 ABC Brisbane reporter Matt Hepworth out there onto the streets to find out for himself. Good morning, Matt.
2: Yeah, good morning, guys. So we know that these new laws were introduced as a result of a parliamentary inquiry looking into all e-mobility devices. So the most common ones you probably see around the streets are those e-scooters, but of course e-bikes, anything that really gets around as a result of battery powered. So this parliamentary inquiry looked at cracking down. A suite of new laws were introduced by the government. On July 1, they came into effect. So I'll run you through a few of those now. One of the big ones. Riders of personal mobility devices, that's e-scooters, e-skateboards, e-bikes, must be aged 16 years or older to ride unsupervised. Now that's between July 1 and August 31. Come August 31, riders will also be required to hold at least a learner's permit to ride without supervision. And of course, one of the other big changes that have been brought in from July 1, e-bikes and e-scooters are limited to 12 kilometres an hour speed limits on footpaths and when passing pedestrians on shared paths. I've come out to observe that this morning, and guys, I can tell you it's a little bit hit and miss. The ones that you hire, the branded ones that anyone can just pick up any time, they seem to have speed limits on them. So when you are going, I'm at the bottom of the Goodwill Bridge this morning, just out the front of River Stage. If you're on one of those hired ones, everyone seems to be doing, I would say, that 12 kilometres or under, particularly because they are passing pedestrians and it's a very busy spot. What I have noticed this morning, though, is the personal devices. These are the ones that you can actually buy from a bike shop. Walking along the Goodwill Bridge this morning, I would say I had at least two or three that went flying past me. Now, I'm a brisk walker, but they were doing a lot more than 12 kilometres an hour, I can tell you that. So that's been my experience this morning. But hitting the streets, I've spoken to a few people out and about this morning to see how they feel about e-scooters.
3: Mostly teenagers, what I'm seeing, not only here in South Bank, but I would mention around Fort Tooth Valley, sometimes they're just liking to play it around in a dangerous way, it seems. Other than that, I'm seeing mostly other people just using actually to get the commute to work in a responsible way. But yeah, definitely it's something to be aware of it and to be changing or to be provoking, that it'll be responsible, that it'll be careful for everyone.
2: Some new rules have just been introduced to crack down on that kind of behaviour. They were introduced earlier this week. Have you seen any changes so far, or do you hope you'll see changes as a result of it?
3: So far here in South Bank, it's pretty safe. It's pretty stable. I haven't seen anything like here, but especially in more, not on concrete, in places that are a little bit more slippery, or near cultural centre, or either Queen Street Mall, it's more obvious to see.
4: And I come down here every morning, more or less, in my little disability scooter. I use the bikeway because it's the best surface to ride on, but the number of times I have to stop and push scooters that have been dropped in the middle of the bikeway to the side so other people don't run into them in the dark. They have absolutely no consideration, these people who use these scooters, on other people using pavements and even trying to cross the road.
2: I think Sydney have just introduced some where they're like parking zones, so it stops people effectively, you know, dropping them in the middle of the footpath. Would you be happy to see something like that instead?
4: It's got to be brought in, because otherwise you're going to have even more accidents with people running into the bloody things that, you know, just been dropped on the pavement or, you know. Yeah, no, I mean, it's essential that something happens.
2: Ethan, tell me how you feel about e-scooters around Brisbane.
5: Yeah, honestly, it's about the same as Sandra, because sometimes it can be a little bit dangerous. It just depends.

0: in the way that you like look at safety around that. Yeah.
1: And the government's just introduced some rules to, you know, hopefully make e-scooters and e-bikes safer. Do you feel it will make a difference at all?
0: If the laws are implemented well enough, that yes, it can help, because I have seen some reckless behaviour on e-scooters. So yeah, I do hope that it will help. Yeah, of course.
2: It's a bit of a mixed bag in there, isn't it, Matt? And it's interesting, one of the things that people are bringing up is, you know, what we were talking about earlier with those bikes being scattered around everywhere now seems to be the next thing that needs to be refined.
3: Yeah, and we know that some Sydney councils are looking at doing that, where you've got designated parking zones. I think the interesting thing with that will be that the benefit of these e-devices, particularly the higher ones, is that you can get from point A to point B. So I'm at the bottom of the Goodwill Bridge at the moment. I can see a stack of scooters in front of me at the moment. If I wanted to ride one to get back to work, where we are on the other side of the river in Southbank, if the parking zone only took me as far as the other side of the Goodwill Bridge, I'd still have to walk 10 minutes or so across along the river to actually get back to work. So no designated park. There are some, sorry, in Brisbane City Council areas, but they're not mandated, so you don't have to park it in those zones. So if they were to introduce something like that, it would be interesting to see whether there was a reduction in it. And of course, it will be interesting to see over the coming days as well whether we do start to see a reduction in the use of those higher ones, given that children under the age of 16 now need parental supervision. So school holidays at the moment, if kids are coming down to Southbank, they can no longer, if they're under the age of 16, just jump on a scooter without parental supervision.
2: Thanks so much, Matt Hepworth. It's wonderful to have you back, and great to be able to send you back out on another mission.
3: Bonjour, ciao, ciao. Oh,
4: good on you, Matty. Oh, Mario, we'll start to call him now.
2: That little nuance around those parking zones, rather than make them, this is the whole area where you can park and this is the whole area where you can't. What Sydney's looking at doing is simply these painted rectangles, that's all. So rather than having these big designated areas, it's this painted area on the footpath, which might be, you know, every, you know, couple of dozen metres. So yep, it's not talking about these long distances that restrict where you can go. It's simply when you need to stop, you put it between these lines. That's
4: some of the numbers I've seen, though, thrown around for those painted lines were $6 million all up, with $200,000 going to each council. I reckon there'd be other things that better you could spend on that sort of money on if you're allocating it to councils than painting some lines on a footpath that
2: I'd get
4: may
2: out
4: not
2: there
4: even
2: with,
4: be used.
2: I get out there with my paintbrush, Bill.
4: Yeah.
2: Let's lean into a bit of Cat Stevens, shall we? This beautiful track, Moon Shadow, as we head up to your latest news bulletin.
4: What a classic.
2: Good morning to you.

0: Oh, Cat Stevens. The amount of times I've sat on the beach on Moreton Island at night with the boys and that song has played, it's brilliant.
1: It's a stunner from 1971, Cat Stevens and Moon Shadow. And Fred on the text line agrees. He says, Cat Stevens, great music. Thank you. If you want to get involved, 0467 922 612, with anything, any conversation we're having, thoughts, feelings, opinions, jokes, we'll take it all. We'd love to hear from you. Also on the text line, Dennis says, hi, e-bike laws are only as good as policing by overworked police service.
0: Yeah, well, what about your e-mobility device? Has it passed the new pub test? Because if it doesn't, you ride at your own risk and you may find out the hard way, as one person has already. 7 minutes in since these laws came into effect. Police, as you know, now have the power to seize illegal bikes and scooters. And the warning is, they absolutely will. We've seen that, and you'll hear a bit more about how they will do that after 7 a.m.
1: Yeah, so particularly if you've got kids. I mean, I know in my place, I've got one teenager left at home. They've been pushing for an e-bike for a long time, but I've just been saying we need to wait. We need to see what these laws look like, and from there we can start to make some decisions. All of that's coming up and more after your latest news at 6:30.
2: Everything Brisbane. It's where you live.
3: Well, my memories are growing up locally. My grandparents lived around the corner here.
2: It's where your passions lie.
4: Place where my shoulders can drop. He loves it here. It's like coming home.
2: 612 ABC Brisbane.
5: ABC News. Good morning, I'm Maria Hatzakis. Investigations are continuing into an alleged people smuggling racket that saw a suspected illegal boat land in far north Queensland. A man's due to appear in a Cairns court today, charged over the matter, as Hannah Moon reports.
6: Federal authorities swooped on a Weipa supermarket on Tuesday, arresting a 34-year-old man in the car park. The Taiwanese national has been charged with one count of the aggravated offence of people smuggling, involving at least five persons. A second suspect, a 30-year-old man, is also in custody. An investigation was launched after witnesses reported seeing a suspected illegal boat slip ashore in the area, with a number of men vanishing into coastal bushland. Home Affairs Minister Tony Burke says Operation Sovereign Borders continues to ensure people smuggling ventures are never successful.
5: The federal government has announced a change to the process that decides how much aged care funding Australians can receive to help them live at home. An algorithm currently determines a person's eligibility for in-home aged care, and it can't be overridden, even if human assessors believe the decision is wrong. It's prompted hundreds of complaints, and the government's had to reassess more than 100 decisions. The aged care minister, Sam Ray, says under the changes, in special cases, a health bureaucrat will now be able to override a decision.
7: In some limited circumstances, people's complex circumstances don't necessarily fit neatly into a framework. And in those small number of circumstances, we want the system governor to be able to make the necessary decisions to get the most appropriate outcomes for older people.
5: The federal government's expected to introduce its gambling advertising legislation to Parliament today. Under Labor's proposal, gambling ads will be limited on television during certain times of the day, and they'll be banned on radio during school drop-off and pick-up times. The Greens and the Coalition have called for stronger reforms and a Senate inquiry into the changes. Well, Independent Senator David Pocock is among members of the crossbench who want the government to impose a complete ban on gambling ads. Overseas, Venezuelan authorities say the death toll from two earthquakes last week has risen to almost 2,300 as citizens work to recover those still trapped under rubble. Jono Wakely reports.
8: In La Guaira State, one of the hardest hit areas, heavy machinery has been hard to come by, leading to groups of civilians digging through the rubble with pickaxes, shovels, ropes and even their hands. Many have been attempting to supplement what they describe as a slow and inadequate state response to the country's strongest tremors in a century. Senior government officials have attributed growing civilian anger and even reports of military personnel looting and slowing aid deliveries to misinformation. The UN's World Food Programme says it's been rapidly scaling up its operations and expanding food assistance.
5: Karl Stefanovic says he had planned to quit the Today Show months before he was eventually sacked from Channel 9. is Europe correspondent Elias Kluwer.
9: After Karl Stefanovic was sacked by Nine, he's been here in London interviewing right-wing activists and a man who believed Shane Warne died from a COVID vaccine. On his latest podcast, he hosted broadcaster Piers Morgan and told him he'd planned to leave Channel 9 all along. Stefanovic also claimed that his podcast episode with Stephen Yaxley Lennon, a far-right activist and convicted criminal who goes by the name of Tommy Robinson, was a legitimate interview, despite criticisms that he asked softball questions and said to Robinson, "God, I love you." Elias Kluwer, ABC News, London.
5: In tennis, Serena Williams is in doubt to play in the women's doubles at Wimbledon after reports that she suffered a knee injury in her first singles match in almost 4 years. Williams lost to Australian Maya Joint and did not speak to the media after the match. Serena is scheduled to play alongside older sister Venus in the doubles for the first time since 2022. The Williams sisters are six-time doubles champions at the All England Club. In soccer, England has survived a huge scare to progress to the last 16 of the FIFA World Cup, beating DR Congo 2-1 in Atlanta. England will next play co-host Mexico on Monday. The weather for the southeast, partly cloudy. Brisbane and Ipswich 25, Logan, the Gold and Sunshine Coasts 24.
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10: and Bill McDonald.
1: Good morning to you. It's wonderful to have your company. 25 to 7
0: hello,
1: on this 2nd of July. This year is rocketing along.
0: I know.
1: Put the brakes on. We'll nearly slow it down.
0: Yeah, absolutely. Well, I don't want to slow it down too much because my son James, he's back from an overseas trip today after 2 weeks. I'll be looking forward to that. So it's been like slow time for me.
1: Now, James actually lands while you're on air this morning. This is how dedicated you are.
0: 25 minutes you'll
1: missing,
0: be landing.
1: You're missing that pickup at the airport, dad and son, but you are going to be seeing him as soon as you get off air. So yeah, I know that absolutely. You can't wait for that.
0: And he might find a couple of helium balloons saying welcome back when he gets home as well, and maybe even a packet of peanut M&M's, his favourite.
1: Some banner, yeah, a banner, some balloons.
0: A banner across his bedroom. I've gone to a tiny bit of trouble.
1: Good on you, Daddy Mac. At 24 to 7, we're going to get into your traffic very shortly. But coming up soon, a quick about face from the unions to protect our Origin decider. Fans were facing the threat of industrial action, disrupting trains to the game, but that's been hit on the head, or as in QR reaches an in-principle agreement in the long-running pay dispute. But will it get our train schedule back on track? The latest from QR is coming up after early AM, which we've already done, but time to get into our traffic.
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11: Yes, morning, Mel and Daddy Mac. At the moment, got some debris about Upper Mangabat, Kessels Road westbound from Logan Road. Looks like a truck has dropped some panels there, some looks like fibro panels. And also, we've got large chunks of tyre debris on the Gateway northbound lanes between Brackenridge Road and Waiapa Road overpass there at Bald Hill. So just extra care through there. Crews are on the way to clear that, but very large pieces of tyre. Still got breakdowns at Kalanga, Bruce Highway northbound shoulder after Anzac Avenue. A breakdown northbound as well on the Bruce in the shoulder before Plantation Road over past the North Lakes. And a truck broken down at Tingau, but no delays. Gateway southbound, one lane blocked at Wynnum Road. Has been some heavy fog in some areas this morning, so take it easy for the drive. We are seeing build up on the Logan Motorway westbound, Parkinson to Lara Pinta. Also busy around Heathwood and delays in the Gateway northbound between 8 Mile Plains and Belmont. I'm back from ATN. More details around 10 to 7 on 612 ABC Brisbane.
1: Thanks very much, Brad.
0: Good on you, Brad. This is Daddy Mac here with you. Look, our movie man also is going to be joining us a bit later, Matt Toomey. That'll be coming up this half hour. Some rather quirky offerings in your and some cinema suggestions as well. And I mentioned James, and it's like, he must have heard me because I'm getting texts already, getting the instructions as to how he wants to be picked up at the airport, sir. Okay.
1: But the big question is, Bill, will his cat still be there when he gets home? I know you haven't been having a great time with those cats.
0: The cats will be there. And the big question this morning is, will

0: his bigger brother be up in time to be at the airport to make the pickup.
1: That's some responsibilities there.
0: There may be a text sent during the news at 7 o'clock just to make sure he's awake. Hey, got to check some temps as well, because James will be coming home to some nice Brisbane weather. 14 degrees currently in the River City. 15 out on the Bayside, looking at 11 degrees still in Ipswich as the day warms up. 13 to those in Logan this morning. Hi to you on the Goldie. 16 degrees. Great part of the world to be these school holidays. No doubt about that. As is the sun coast. It's currently 13, and the mercury is sitting on 14 degrees around Moreton Bay as well.
1: It is 26 to 7 here at 612 ABC Brisbane. Bill McDonald and Mel Bampton keeping you company.
0: All right, State of Origin punters can breathe a sigh of relief. You should be able to get the train to and from the big game next Wednesday night. I reckon all hell would have broken loose if you couldn't get onto the train and get there. But that's only after the union suddenly did an about-face and withdrew this notice for industrial action. The Rail, Tram and Bus Union, they had

0: individual notices of industrial action throughout these negotiations. And what was really interesting, Kelly, is that just yesterday we reached in principle agreement on three replacement agreements covering, 3,500 staff. So we were in the throes of sorting that out and advising staff of the outcome of that, and this dropped in the inbox, which was, we must say, it was a surprise.
1: What, if any, concessions had to be made by Queensland Rail to get these trains back on?
0: Well, we just asked the RTBU and the Services Union to reconsider, and saying, look, if you want to get fair dinkum and negotiate a fair and reasonable deal for the remaining agreements, and including for train control, you just need to demonstrate that you're going to negotiate in good faith and lift that industrial action, and then let's get around and talk about the nitty-gritty of what the agreements will be all about.
1: Nev, any guarantees from the union it won't try to play this particular card again?
0: Well, fortunately, Origin is in now the safe zone, because what the unions have to do is give us 7 days notice for those sorts of things so that we can make alternative arrangements, if possible.
1: Nev, as it is, commuters have been putting up with months of rail disruption, fewer suburban regional services, all the things we know we've been going through.
0: Yep.
1: Is that gap between what the unions want and what QRail will accept getting any closer? Are we actually going to get trains back where they should be?
0: Well, we hope so, Kelly, and I think we're not far from that. Like, we made progress overnight with our negotiations to replace all our existing enterprise agreements. We reached in principle agreement to replace three existing ones covering about 3,500 staff, and we essentially agreed to a pay increase of what we've been offering all along, which we've always said is a fair and reasonable offer. And we want to make sure that our staff are well paid, they have good working conditions, and that's what we believe has occurred. And with in principle agreement, it appears the unions and the workers are also agreeing. But we're putting on the table a pay increase of 10.5% over 3 years, which includes cost of living payment relief. And we also negotiated a strategic delivery allowance, which is an incentive payment for staff covered by agreements who are helping us build the rail network of the future. So that's how we're negotiating, and we've been negotiating in good faith with the assistance of the Fair Work Commission, and we will continue to do that over the coming weeks, and hopefully we can get agreement with the remaining ones and then get our services back to full timetable.
2: That's Queensland Rail's Head of Corporate Affairs, Nev Conway, there speaking on 612 Drive. It is a 17 to 7. Good morning to you. Don't go anywhere, because in just a moment, we're going to be talking, can nurturing be taken a step too far? That's the question in the latest flick hitting our screens. But was Matt Toomey, our movie man, sold? You're going to be hearing his verdict very soon. Mel Bampton and Bill McDonald here with you. Should I say Bill McDonald, or should I say Daddy Mac?
3: You're bopping along there, Mel. Nice to see you. Now, I'm travel coordinator at the moment between the two boys to make sure they get each other connected at the airport now that he's getting back. So we'll keep you posted.
2: I need to declare something else as well to the audience who can't see you, but Bill McDonald just had the foot tapping.
3: I did have the foot tapping, and I might have gone a bit red in the face as well.
2: You are listening to 612 ABC Brisbane. Getting to your movies next.
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3: All right, let's talk movies now. So, A Good Boy is from Polish director John Kamasa, and it's a quirky tale about a family who kidnap a drug addict and, against his will, attempt to rehabilitate him. Okay, tell us a little bit about this. I don't know whether I've stolen some of your thunder there, but let's hear about your movies that you've got today.
6: I like you've done the research, Bill. I like that.
3: And you know I've done none.
6: No, it's a weird film. Probably the most, what allured me into this is that it stars 52-year-old British actor Stephen Graham, and he has just had the most incredible year of his life. He produced, he wrote, he starred in the Netflix series Adolescence.
2: Oh, okay.
6: And so he's now won, in the last year, 3 Emmy Awards, 2 British

0: Academy Television Awards, two Independent Spirit Awards, a Producers Guild Award, a Critics' Choice Award, and I could go on.
1: But he needs a much bigger trophy room.
0: Yeah, his mantelpiece, very clogged right now. And it's nice to see him back on the big screen again. So John Commissar, who we've mentioned, is the director of this. He made a film, Corpus Christi, which came out a few years ago, which I really loved. So in this movie, he plays Chris, and he's a married man. He's got a wife, young son, very remote residence. And yes, he's kidnapped this drug addict, Tommy, and locks him up in the basement, chain tied around his neck. And these actions, like, this is illegal, but his intentions, they're perversely honourable. He's seen videos of Tommy bullying folk, vandalising property on social media, and he wants to rehabilitate him. And the first goal is to get him off the addictive substances, and that's probably the easy part. But the next step's to realise the error of his ways, because Tommy starts to mellow and he shows remorse, but is it genuine? Or is he just trying to bluff the family with hopes that he'll get his freedom?
2: I did not behave in the way I should have. And for that, I want to apologise and say sorry.
3: This isn't easy for all of us, you know. But now I'm more hopeful that you appreciate what it is we're trying to do for you.
0: I'm not convinced there's enough material here for a two-hour movie. They're very heavy themes, and I think the film weirdly lingers on these tangents. So there's this romantic connection with Chris and his wife, and I think they're vague about certain elements too. Like, what's the history of this family? Have they done this before? Why are they doing it in this particular instance?
1: That seems like a rather important part of the backstory.
0: Yeah, and I do like the element of mystery there. You don't want them to spell everything out, but I just wanted a little bit more out of this. Anson Boone plays Tommy, the man who is kidnapped, and I think he does a really good job with his performance. So not fully sold on the climax, a little bit Hollywood, but good boy, I'll give it a B-.
4: It's 2 hours normal for a movie now or long? Where does that sit in the range of things?
0: Well, it depends. I always think if you're a big-name director, you can get away with 2.5-3 hours. My personal preference is I like a story that can be told in 90 minutes. I mean, if I'm seeing a couple of hundred movies a year, I don't really want to waste time, you know, dragging it out. But, you know, I'm generally pretty comfortable with anything under 2 hours. But if it's good, I'll go longer.
1: So, good boy, you've given it a B-, Matt Toomey. I still couldn't really gather from that clip. I mean, it sounds like it sways towards the serious, but some of those elements actually have the capacity to make a dark comedy.
0: Yeah, I think there are splashes of comedy once you see Stephen Graham's character and his wife, but I'd say it's more heavy than light.
1: Okay, all right. Keep that in mind for the mood that you want to be leaving the cinema in if you're going to go and see that one. What about Silent Friend?
0: Right, I'm going to get deep here because that's what this film wants us to do, and I'm not a history expert, but if you think about the world, is there been another period in human history where so much has changed over the last century? And I'm talking population growth, technology advances, changing environment, shifts in societal values, workforce, medical discoveries. The world's just moving at such a rapid pace. And the Hungarian director, Ildikó Enyedi, she made a film 10 years ago of Body and Soul, which was nominated at the Academy Awards for International Feature. It won the Golden Bear at Berlin. So she's tapping into these themes. So what it is, it's three short stories, but they're interwoven. And this is a longer film. This is 2.5 hours. The first story, set in 1908, a woman trying to become the first female to study botany at this German university. The second is set in 1972, and it's about two carefree youngsters with a fleeting romantic connection. And the third's in 2020, follows an academic neurologist doing research, but is interrupted by the impacts of COVID-19. So these tales show how much the world has changed over the last 100 years, but so too the filmmaking techniques, because the 1908 period is shot using black and white 35mm film, 1972 16mm colour film, and the 2020 story with digital cameras available today.
1: So that's fascinating.
0: Creates a different vibe. Mm. But this is where I'm getting to the heart of the film. Despite all of this change, the premise is the way it contrasts with nature, because what connects these three stories is a large ginkgo tree that is there, unchanged. It's been there for centuries. And if it could talk, and don't worry, this is not a Disney film, there's no talking tree in this.
4: But, no animation.
0: But yeah. But imagine, you know, these trees, how many stories they could tell, the people that have walked past, that have sat under its branches, and they've just been around for so long. I mean, nature is just goes along at its own pace. It's not like us humans. And it brought back memories. It was a great film I loved last year, Sentimental Value, about like if a house could talk, all the people that have come through that house and whatever. So I really did like what this film is trying to get at. I thought the

0: stories could have been a touch more interesting, the three short stories, but I admire its ambition and the way you can, you know, think about society, you can think about nature. So Silent Friend, I'll give it a B.
1: It's not very often that you hear of a film or any idea really these days that's doing something that is quite strikingly different, to use those different mechanisms of presenting those pieces, those stories, using those different mechanisms of film or types of film. And I love that as a central theme, this Ginkgo tree. It's very clever.
0: Yeah, and I don't think it's for everybody, and I don't think it's going to set the box office on fire, right? There's no big explosions and there's no superhero sweeping through, but yeah, it's just wonderful to see these different types of cinema on our screen.
1: Speaking of explosions, should we get to Jackass?
2: Yeah, I'm tipping this is one of those that maybe not for everybody either. Well, is it going to be the best and last?
0: Well, yeah, apparently it's not for critics either. They didn't want to show it to us, so it wasn't previewed. So it's pitched as the fifth and final installment, and again, I don't think they care what critics think about this. Like, there's no plot. It's just guys hurting themselves and people getting laughs out of it. So Jackass, Best and Last is out today. And the only other film out today, which I haven't seen as well, 100 Nights of Hero. So a period piece romance about a woman caught up in a love triangle. It's got Emma Corrin and Nicholas Galzatine.
1: Okay. All right. Well, you don't have your eyes around those yet, so you can't give us your professional opinion. So we'll have to get out there and see them ourselves when they're out and about.
0: Indeed.
1: Matt Sumi, thank you so much for your time today.
0: Thank you.
2: Good on you, Matt.
1: Out of those, Bill McDonald, which one do you reckon will be on your cinema list?
2: I didn't mind Silent Friend by the sound of that review there. Jackass is not for me. I've seen enough of those stunts on social media and previous movies, and yeah, it gets a bit passe, you know. But Silent Friend, I didn't mind that. Is it the Boab tree?
1: The Ginkgo tree. Yeah, it sounds like a really beautiful film. It sounds like it'll just get, you know, the neurons, maybe building a new neurons, unlike Jackass, which might steal a few neurons if you go and see that one. And having toured with the central guy whose name eludes me. He was actually on one of the Soundwave tours that I was touring on many years ago. And not getting any Jackass footage watching from me.
2: See, there's any different than what you've already seen.
1: Too naughty, too annoying.
2: Of the same theme.
1: No, not at all.
2: I want to be stimulated a bit. So yeah, for me, it's Silent Friend, that lovely tree.
1: And I think I'm going to go Good Boy on that one.
2: Okay.
1: Big thanks to Matt Toomey for coming in this morning. In just a second, we'll check your weather.
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1: Shane Kennedy from The Bomb. Good morning.
5: Good morning, Mel and Bill.
2: What's happening, Shane? What are we looking at today around southeast Queensland?
5: So quite a bit of fog around, particularly in the west and the southern suburbs this morning. So expect that will start to lift off in the next few hours. There is some more cloud streaming in from the far west as well. So just coming ahead of a trough system, but not expecting any showers today. So should be at least a few sunny breaks today, but expect that cloud will start to move over later today, but only a slim chance of seeing a light shower or two. And otherwise, should be quite a bit warmer than yesterday. So just sitting around 12, 13 degrees at the moment, but forecast to get up into around 25 degrees, both in the city and the west later today.
1: Oh, Shane, I just got one day of being able to say mostly sunny instead of partly cloudy. What about the weekend? I mean, I think that's the big thing here. As we go into Friday, I know the temps are picking up. Is it going to give us a bit of sunlight out there on the weekend, get a bit of vitamin D?
5: So it's looking promising at this stage, Mel. So we'll have that weak trough system should move through tomorrow afternoon. So temperatures are pretty warm ahead of that, as you mentioned, and unlikely to see too much in the way of rainfall with that trough. Mostly just be a bit of cloud moving across. And behind that, it should really fine up late on the Friday. And Saturday looking good. Should be back to mostly sunny conditions then. And even on Sunday, should be plenty of sunshine. We may have the return of some coastal showers, but I think they really should struggle to make it too far inland. So it should be looking pretty promising for the weekend ahead.
1: Yeah, oh, that's good news.
2: Sounds pretty good coastal, if anyone's holidaying up on the sunny coast or down the coast.
5: That's right. So it should be a bit better chance of seeing some showers over the Sunshine Coast, in particular on the weekend. But again, it should stay very coastal and should be plenty of breaks in the cloud there.
1: And you know, Shane, I always like to ask you about those swell conditions. Will I be putting my surfboard under my arm? What will those wind conditions be like as well as the swell?
5: So it's pretty mild at the moment. We do mostly just have north and northwesterlies around that 10 to 15 knot range for today and tomorrow. So we'll expect to have that late change, a swing around to the southwest late on Friday in the wake of that trough. And those winds will start to freshen up on the weekend. So it could be a little bit choppy at times, particularly offshore on the weekend. And we will start to see a bigger swell eventually arrive, probably early next week. There'll be more of a southerly swell, so it shouldn't impact the coast too much. Otherwise, we'll mostly just have some easterly swell around 1 metre.
1: Excellent. Thank you so much, Shane Kennedy from the Bureau. You have a great day.
5: Thank you. You too.
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0: morning, got a crash at Eagle Farm, Kingsmith Drive, eastbound left lane after Southern Cross Way on ramp. No delays, but crews are just about cleared there. Also, some large chunks of tyre on the gateway northbound lanes between Bracken Ridge Road and Wyampa Road overpass of Bald Hills. And a truck has dropped some fibro panels there on Kessels Road westbound. Left turn lane affected from Logan Road at Upper Mangavad. Traffic is still getting through and crews are currently picking up those panels. And that's just about cleared, which is good news. I'm Brad from ATN, back after 7.
1: Here, we'll catch you then. Looks like things are building up okay out there if you're on the morning commute as we tick up to 5 minutes to 7 here on ABC Breakfast.
2: I want to throw the choice to you right now, Bill McDonald. Debbie Harry, Sherbet or Wendy Matthews?
1: Oh, I love Debbie Harry. There you go. That might surprise you. You probably thought I'd go Darryl Braithwaite. But it depends on what the song is, but I love a bit of Debbie Harry.
2: I've learned already 4 days in to be ever surprised
1: a little
2: by
1: surprise.
2: You, Daddy Mac.
1: Surprising me with a bit of Debbie Harry. Blondie.
2: French Kissin' in the USA at 6:12 ABC Brisbane. Good morning.

0: Oh, that sax solo comes into full effect. That is Debbie Harry from Blondie and French Kissin' in the USA. Now, yesterday we were talking about Johnny Farnham's birthday, turned 77. Well, it turns out that Debbie Harry and Johnny Farnham share the same date, the same birth date. She turned 81 yesterday, as good as ever.
1: Happy birthday to them. Hey, look, if you're wondering whether police would actually be out en masse enforcing these e-mobility reforms, I'll tell you what, we'll have the answer for you after we get the latest news headlines.
0: And, of course, we want to be hearing from you, you know, your thoughts. We sent Matt Hepworth out there on the streets earlier this morning to just see what the atmosphere was like. Was there a sense of change out there, particularly for pedestrians, but also for e-mobility users out there? And he was saying there was definitely a little bit of a feel of that, but we want to hear from you.
1: I got the sense people were aware of them, because that was another thing. I wondered whether people paid attention, were aware, and took it on board, and it seems like they have.
0: 1300 222 612 is the number to call. Are you an e-mobility user? How does that change the way that you might be using your e-bike? Does it change your travel times now with these new speed limit laws? We would love to also hear from you on the text line 0467 922 612. Time for your latest news.
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3: It was such an iconic wedding and party venue.
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3: The Brisbane that I know is vibrant, modern and progressive.
2: It's when and where you need us. 612 ABC Brisbane.

0: In this bulletin, a man to face court charged over an alleged people smuggling operation in far north Queensland. The federal government to introduce legislation to Parliament to restrict gambling advertising, and spider venom among the latest weapons being tested in the fight against varroa mites, which are wreaking havoc on Australia's honeybee populations. ABC News. Good morning, I'm Maria Hatzakis. A Taiwanese national is due to face a Cairns court today, accused of orchestrating a people smuggling operation in far north Queensland. Hannah Moon reports.
1: Australian Border Force says the 34-year-old man was arrested on Tuesday in a supermarket car park in Weipa after a community report of suspicious activity. He's facing one count of the aggravated offence of people smuggling involving at least five persons. The offence carries a maximum penalty of 20 years jail. A 30-year-old man was also detained under the Migration Act, pending further inquiries. It follows the arrival of a suspected illegal boat in the area. Witnesses report seeing a number of men come ashore at a remote beach camping spot. Investigations are continuing.
0: The federal government's expected to introduce its gambling advertising legislation to Parliament today, but it's already facing calls for amendments and a Senate inquiry. Here's political reporter Lexi Junawick.
2: Under Labor's proposal, ads will be limited during certain times of the day on television and banned on radio during school drop-off and pick-up. It would also ban online ads for users aged under 18 and require social media platforms to develop an opt-out system for adults. Both the Greens and the Coalition have called for stronger reforms and a Senate inquiry into the changes, while Independent Senator David Pocock is among members of the crossbench who want the government to impose a complete ban on gambling ads. Communications Minister Annika Wells has said she'll leave the prospect of an inquiry into the bill up to the Senate.
0: The Defence Industry Minister Pat Conroy will today use a key speech to urge the Labor faithful to back the AUKUS submarine deal. Defence correspondent Tom Lowry has details.
3: Pat Conroy's speech to the National Press Club comes weeks out from Labor's national conference, where the Albanese government is preparing to hear from some party members unhappy with its ongoing support for the AUKUS nuclear submarine pact. Mr Conroy will argue for the party's vision of progressive patriotism, that progressive politics should defend democracy, sovereignty and Australia's way of life, and that self-reliance can be built alongside an enduring alliance with the United States. He'll also point to a shake-up within defence, trying to tackle the ongoing issue of cost overruns on major projects.
0: The extent of fraud in the National Disability Insurance Scheme will be laid bare in a report expected to be released today after a federal parliamentary inquiry into the issue. National Disability Affairs reporter Naz Campanella has the story.
4: The inquiry examined the extent of fraud and non-compliance, hearing evidence that about $3.7 billion of National Disability Insurance Scheme money was handed out inappropriately last financial year. Widespread reports of fraud and criminal rorts have recently plagued the NDIS and have damaged the scheme's standing. NDIS Minister Jenny McAllister said this week that jail sentences had been handed down in 17 of the 26 NDIS-related criminal convictions secured since December 2022. The longest sentence imposed was 6 years jail time for two offenders.
0: Iran insists it won't begin negotiations on the next phase of any peace deal with the United States until an interim agreement between the two countries is fully implemented. Middle East correspondent Matthew Doran has details.
5: US and Iranian officials have met with mediators Qatar in Doha for technical talks, but the two sides are not sitting down face-to-face as they try to make progress on a lasting agreement in the Middle East. Iran's chief negotiator says that process is stalled because the US hasn't upheld its side of the interim deal, which demanded an immediate end to fighting on all fronts, including in Lebanon, and the beginning of some frozen Iranian assets being handed back to Tehran. The US President Donald Trump has insisted progress is being made, including on things such as the denuclearization of Iran, comments which appear at odds with Iran's stated position. Matthew Doran, ABC News, Jerusalem.
0: Newly released financial disclosures reveal American President Donald Trump

0: raked in more than $2.2 billion last year, including more than $1 billion from his family's crypto businesses, as Lauren Day reports.
1: The multi-billion dollar haul included everything from real estate investments to Trump brand watches and cologne. But one of the most lucrative parts of the president's earnings came from his forays into cryptocurrency. That means Donald Trump is now a serious player in a market where he is also a rulemaker. The White House has denied there's a conflict of interest, and President Trump told reporters he has nothing to do with his personal finances.
2: I never speak to any of the people that run the money, but they're at big institutions, and they invest in whatever they invest in.
1: Most former presidents sold off businesses they owned or held stakes in that might create conflicts. Lauren Day, ABC News, Washington.
0: Back home, spider venom and genetic disruptors are among the latest weapons being tested in the fight against varroa mites, which are wreaking havoc on Australia's honeybee populations. This report from Jessica Ross.
3: The parasitic mite Varroa destructor has now been detected in five states and territories. The Queensland government's announced about $100,000 in funding towards two University of the Sunshine Coast research projects. Associate Professor Volker Herzig is examining the use of spider venom peptides to kill the pest.
4: It doesn't kill any other organisms. It's quite selective to the Varroa mite.
3: Meantime, Associate Dean of Research Rob Harvey is exploring using the mite's genes against itself.
5: As soon as the end of July, we could have a product that we could commercialise.
3: Many of the mites have already developed a resistance to standard chemical treatments.
0: In soccer, England has survived a scare from the Democratic Republic of Congo to advance to the round of 16 in the FIFA World Cup. National sport reporter David Mark reports.
6: The Democratic Republic of Congo shocked England by scoring in the seventh minute of the match at Atlanta. It took until the 75th minute for England captain Harry Kane to equalise with a header. Kane scored the winner 11 minutes later with a stunning shot from the edge of the penalty area. The 2-1 result sees England through to the next round, where it will play Mexico. In other matches today, Belgium is playing Senegal and co-host the USA is playing Bosnia and Herzegovina. David Mark, ABC Sport, Dallas.
0: Now with more sport, here's Daniela Intilli.
7: Sprinter Lachlan Kennedy says he wants to create history as Australia's first gold medalist in the men's 100 metres at a Commonwealth Games. The 22-year-old leads a stacked team of Australians in Glasgow and has told ABC Sport he'll have to be at his best.
8: 10.02, I think I'm going to need to run a bit faster than that to win this year. And I think if I'm on my best, then I think there's no reason why I can't win gold.
7: Australian tennis player Daria Kazatkina is through to the third round of Wimbledon for a fourth straight year. She defeated Indonesia's Janice Chen in three sets, 7-6, 6-1, 6-1. Kazatkina will face four-time Grand Slam champion Naomi Osaka next. Nick Kyrgios's return to Wimbledon ended in defeat in the men's doubles. He was also fined for swearing at an umpire. Both men's and women's top seeds Aryna Sabalenka and Jannik Sinner advanced to the third round of Wimbledon, but Serena Williams is in doubt to play in the women's doubles after reports she suffered a knee injury during her first singles match in nearly 4 years, where she lost to Australia's Maya Joint.
0: In finance, Wall Street stocks have ended slightly lower. The Dow Jones Industrial Average closed flat. The broad S&P 500 lost a fifth of 1%. The tech-heavy Nasdaq dropped 0.7%. The Australian share market is set to open lower later this morning. Oil is down. The global benchmark Brent crude is trading at $71.20 US a barrel. Gold is down at $4,037 US dollars an ounce. And the Australian dollar is lower. It's buying 68.9 US cents. Recapping the top stories in this bulletin, the Taiwanese nationals due to face a Cairns court today, accused of orchestrating a people smuggling operation in far north Queensland. And the federal government's expected to introduce its gambling advertising legislation to Parliament today, but it's already facing calls for amendments and a Senate inquiry. To the weather for Queensland, showers and periods of rain in the southern interior, isolated showers along the east coast, partly cloudy elsewhere. Cairns, Townsville and Rockhampton 27, Mackay 25, Bundaberg 26, Mount Isa 30. In the southeast, a partly cloudy day, Brisbane and Ipswich 25, Logan, the Gold and Sunshine Coast, a top of 24 degrees, Toowoomba 19. 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
1: On Mornings, you'll hear more about the class action that is seeking refunds for millions of toll trips and travel warnings for long lines.
0: Cathy Schnitzeling, this morning from 8:30 on 612 ABC Brisbane. 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
2: and Bill McDonald.
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4: 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Nice to have you on board this morning on this Thursday, 10 past 7.
3: How long does it take to break a new law? That's the big question. Well, about 7 minutes, it would seem. We're going to be talking about that more very, very shortly. But first, let's check your roads.
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0: Traffic.
3: Bradley, hello, hello.
5: Hello, hello. At the moment, we do have a truck has dropped some fibro panels. They've been cleared up just about from that left turn lane. From Kiss Road westbound from Logan Road there. So at Upper Mount Gavatt, traffic's still getting through, but that should be all cleared up fairly shortly. Large chunks of tyre debris, Gateway Motorway northbound lanes between Brackenridge Road and Wyampa Road overpass the Bald Hills. Got a crash getting cleared up at Eagle Farm, Kingsmith Drive eastbound left lane to Southern Crossway on ramp. No delays there. And still a breakdown sitting at Kalanga, Bruce Highway northbound shoulder after Anzac Avenue. The other breakdown's been cleared before Plantation Road overpass the North Lakes. And a broken down truck at Tingalpa Gateway southbound, one lane blocked at Wynnum Road. No delays in that stretch, but take it easy when towing does remove that. There has been some heavy fog about. Some of that fog starting to disperse at the moment. Jubilee Terrace inbound, a little bit of stop start around Coopers Camp Road at Barden and Ipswich Road inbound. Some minor delays as you make way through Annerley. I'm Brad from ATM. More details at 7:30 on 612 ABC Brisbane.
4: Look forward to it. We'll catch you then. Thank you, Brad. Let's check your temps around southeast Queensland before Mel makes a big confession this morning. Can't wait for this one. Now, it's 14 degrees currently in the River City. It's the same out on the Bayside at the moment. It's warming up slowly but surely in Ipswich. 12 currently in the gauge. Logan, you're looking at 13 degrees right now. It's 17 down on the Gold Coast. A beautiful start to the day down there. Not too bad either on the Sunshine Coast and around the Moreton Bay area out near the water. 13 degrees currently. Now, this morning I've been talking about our pets at home, the cats. James, my son, he's back from an overseas school trip, and thank goodness, because he'll be able to look after the cats again. They've been annoying me a little bit at home, but Mel,
3: can I just remind everyone, and for those who weren't tuned in at 5 a.m. this morning, the cat wasn't just annoying you. The cat urinated on your coffee machine.
4: It did. Not the thing you want first thing in the morning. Just before 3 o'clock, and you turn the coffee machine on, and it didn't smell like coffee, and it wasn't coffee. And anyway, that's a whole other long story. I could go into all of that. But Mel, you've got something more interesting here, I think. You've got this new love affair that's happening, and I think it's time you went public with it. And I think we lift the curtain on this. There's no suppression orders or anything on this one. It's not what you're thinking, though, folks, if you're listening at home. Mel, please explain about Neil.
3: Well, it might be exactly what you're thinking. And the reason why Bill's felt it's time for me to out it, because I'm just talking, as you do when you first fall in love with someone new, all you do is just bang on about them, right? It's just all you can do is talk about.
4: All I've seen on your social media is Neil, Neil, Neil.
3: Neil, Neil, Neil. And you might actually share this love affair. I mean, Neil, he gets around. Let's put it that way.
4: He's an interesting fellow.
3: Turns up twice a year, and right now's one of those times. I'm talking about
4: a bit of exercise, but anyway.
3: You know, that's
4: probably tricky.
3: Hey, back it up, Bill.
4: Okay.
3: Back it up. Do not body shame my Neil, okay? I'm talking about Neil the Seal. Neil the Seal. Now, if you have anything to do with an online presence, you would have seen my new obsession, Neil the Seal. I cannot get enough. Now, Neil is a southern elephant seal, and a couple of times a year, he turns up in Tassie. Now, I know this is a Tassie story, but it's one for the world. I mean, I've seen CNN reporting on my new love, Neil the Seal. And what I love about Neil is that he is an agent of chaos. Like, Neil is my spirit animal. Neil is a god. So Neil crosses the highway. So
4: it's 1,000 kegs. He's a big god.
3: He's 1,000 kilometres, but that's just a small fella. That's
4: 1,000 kgs.
3: 1,000 kgs. That's right.
4: He's a big unit.
3: He's a big unit, but not for an elephant seal. He's going to potentially double or even triple in size. So Neil, he's just a strapping young lad at the moment. So Neil, he's got so much weight behind him that he gets about halfway across the highway, and then Neil just falls asleep in the middle of the road.
4: Oh, bugger it! So I'll stop here.
3: Yeah, and I'm like, I watch Neil climb over the bonnet.

0: lots of cars. I watched Neil climb over the bollards and the fences that they've put in place to keep Neil back on the beach, but Neil's not having any of it. Neil's like, I'm going over. There's footage at the moment of Neil climbing over the fence, and you know what happens? He's up and over the fence. He's straddling. The top fence paling is his belly. Next minute, fence collapses. Neil's championing himself. He's away. He's into the town. He lays on people's front lawns. He comes to their doors. He lies on their bonnets. And I just find him irrepressibly adorable. He just does what he wants.
1: I love the fact that this happens every year. He keeps coming back. And every year he's a bit bigger. And like you talk policing and councils, they must see lots of different things. But I don't know if they ever expected they would have to deal with a problem or an issue like this.
0: Well, how fantastic is this? Is that what policing are having to do down there and the councils is that they've put in contingency plans.
1: They're accommodating him.
0: For when Neil, what are you going to do? He's a 1,000-kilo elephant seal. What are you going to do, right?
1: I've got to bet there's one photo there. He's got a gorgeous face. Gorgeous little
0: so
1: smile.
0: Those big black eyes.
1: He just looks at you, the doughy eyes.
0: I have got serious affection aggression about Neil. Like, if I saw Neil, like, I know I couldn't do it because it would probably break all kinds of laws, but I would want to just jump on Neil's back and just give him the hardest little, you know, right? So they've got laws in place now, plans in place to accommodate Neil. So when he does fall asleep in the middle of the highway, they've got traffic contingencies. They divert traffic down another route. So Neil can just recover from his, you know, 3 metres. He's just, you know, toddled along and fallen now asleep. So it got me thinking anyway about Neil the seal and Brisbane's version of that. Now, there's got to be an animal out there that is an agent of chaos, wreaks havoc, but is at the same time unbelievably adorable, irresistible. What is Brisbane's version of Neil the Seal, an agent of chaos that can become our postcard mascot animal? Is it your pet? Do you have a guinea pig?
1: It's not my cats. I know that after the episode with the coffee machine this morning. Love them, but it's not like Neil. So let us know what your pet is. 0467 922 612 on the text line. We'd rather hear from you on the open line, 1300 222 612. Your version of Neil.
0: Brisbane's version of Neil the Seal. They must be adorable, but they also must be an agent of chaos. Get those calls into
1: us. Chaos stuff down, Pat.
0: Nominate your pet and tell us why they should be Brisbane's version of Neil the Seal. Let's talk e-mobility next.
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3: and Bill McDonald, 612 ABC Brisbane.
1: 7 minutes. That's how long it took police to catch someone breaking the new e-mobility laws. The 28-year-old became the first person charged under the tough new reforms after allegedly riding over the legal alcohol limit.
4: You just been stopped for the purpose of a breath test?
5: Have you had any alcohol tonight? How long ago?
6: One big, long, continuous breath for me. Keep going. Stop.
5: So this test indicates to me that you're over the general alcohol limit, so I now require you to accompany us to Brisbane City Police Station for further testing.
0: Now, this Tenerife man's day did not go, I'm sure, as planned. After making some decisions, he learnt very quickly he shouldn't. He was initially stopped on Queen Street in the CBD for not wearing a helmet. And under the legislation, police were now able to carry out a breath test, which showed a reading of 0.067. Just a day before, police didn't have the power to do that, but now they do. And make no mistake, they are exercising their power. Acting Superintendent Steve Newland is with Queensland's Road Policing Command. Steve, good morning.
7: Good morning, Mel.
0: It didn't take very long, did it?
7: No, it didn't. And I think that demonstrates that there's a culture prevalent around our cities at the moment where people think it's acceptable to have a few beers and then jump on their scooter and ride home. We've had such strong RBT laws for our cars for so many years, people are taking an alternative choice and riding e-scooters. But what we've seen is thousands of people have been injured as a result. So an impairment has been a leading cause of all those injuries.
0: Is this a new law, though, in the sense, I mean, we've never been allowed to ride our pushies after we've had too many, have we?
7: No, but there hasn't been a random breath testing program. We could never just stop them randomly like we can cars. But now the government has brought in these laws, we can do random breath testing. So before it was on indicia, so if people were unsteady on their feet, etc., that's when we were able to take action. But now we've got the ability to stop anyone, anytime, and give them a breath test.
1: So that would mean that the gone are the days of hitting the town, having a few drinks and thinking, oh, look, I'll just jump on an e-scooter and get my way home without getting...

0: into a taxi or a rideshare.
1: 100%. So people have just jumped on, had a few beers at the local pub down the valley or wherever it might be, and hopped on a scooter to get home. But unfortunately, they've been crashing on the way home, and the alcohol's been the contributing cause.
2: We are speaking with Acting Superintendent Steve Newland on 612 ABC Brisbane this morning. Now, when the legislation was announced at the start of June, Queensland Police Union President Shane Pryor, he raised a concern about the added pressure being put on police.
3: What else are the police supposed to do in Queensland? We've got 60,000 more calls for service to the Queensland Police from this time last year. That's 165 calls extra a day that police need to attend to. This cannot just be a QPS-led proposition. We've got, we need the Department of Transport to step up here. And my understanding is that they need to be organising the storage facilities and the safe transport of these devices. As you can appreciate, they're lithium batteries. And we cannot have a situation where police are dumped with another government department's workload because they've failed.
0: That's the Queensland Police Union President Shane Pryor. And look, he probably has a good point there. Between now, or then and now, has the QPS worked out what to do with regards to all of those factors that he mentioned there?
1: 100%. So we're working in partnership with our road safety partners, and the Department of Transport and Main Roads have taken responsibility for the collection, transport and storage of these seized devices.
0: How will this fit into the workload? We know that there's a ton of workload and a ton of calls. There's DV, there's mental health, there's so many things. How is this going to affect the workload on the QPS?
1: Well, we're responsible for making the community safe, and that's what this is all about. This is about community safety and making people safe in their homes, in public places and on our roads. And when we see, tragically, people dying on our roads, we have to take action. And we have, the government has, and the police will be out there enforcing the laws.
2: It is important to acknowledge that it is school holidays right now. Have police noticed that kids are out riding their e-bikes? I mean, we want these kids outside on their, you know, various devices, provided that they're legal. But some of their devices up until Wednesday would have been that, and now they're not. So are you seeing a bit of an overhang?
1: Actually, yesterday when we did the launch on the Gold Coast, we noticed an absolute absence of these devices on the roads. So we think that the messaging is already getting out there. We undertook a small operation in Surfers Paradise yesterday morning, and there was a distinct absence of devices. So we're hoping that the message is getting across.
2: Do you think that's because parents have kicked into the fact that the fines are going to be on them?
1: Oh, well, we hope so. And that's one of the powers that we're using. So anyone under 16, if they're riding an illegal device, the parent will be held responsible. And there's big fines, over $600 for a parent.
0: Speaking of the school holidays, Mel, we know it's that time of the year when the risk rises on our roads. Have drivers also been behaving?
1: Bill, unfortunately, no. We have been running Operation Cold Snap since Saturday, and we're still seeing driving at speed and whilst impaired being an issue. They're the two leading causes of our injury and fatal crashes. So far since Saturday, we've lost two lives on the road, tragically. We've also had 138 people put in hospital because of injuries as a result of those crashes. We've had 204 drink drivers and we've had 144 drug drivers detected since Saturday. So I can't say that the message is getting across.
2: Well, if this bloke's anything to go by, he's a young fella, 19 years old, on a motorbike, clearly with a death wish, clocked more than 40 k's over the limit in the Moreton Bay district.
4: Highway Patrol, what is your reason for that actual ridiculous speed that you're travelling at?
2: Expensive ride for that young fella, Steve?
1: Yes, it is, absolutely. But what we're seeing is there a culture at the moment of our motorcyclists travelling at very high speed on our highways, and we see them here in Brisbane on the Gateway or the M1 or the Bruce Highway. We're regularly detecting speeds that are almost double the speed limit. We got one a couple of weeks ago who was doing nearly 180 kilometres an hour in the 100 zone just on the Gateway motorway. So it's unacceptable. And then we've also lost 35 lives this year to motorcycle crashes. So we need to get the message out there that those speeds are dangerous and it's not acceptable.
0: While we're talking in that neck of the woods at the moment, north of Brisbane, the hooning continues to be a huge problem. I heard one listener recently on Steve Austin's show talking about trying to get police to respond, even going into the police station, but without any luck. They want the help to put the brakes on hoons with you, but they don't seem to be getting anywhere, at least in that particular case.
1: Each district deals with the traffic complaints for dangerous driving and hooning, as you referred to it. you can contact PoliceLink. There is a line there where you can report online and through PoliceLink telephones any concerns that you have around hooning, whether that's happening at the time and it's dangerous and you feel that police need to attend. You can ring PoliceLink, and there is an online portal. If it's a regular occurrence and you just want to report it so that we can take some action, you can jump on the PoliceLink website to report that.
0: Just on that one, I know Kathy Schnitzling on Mornings was talking to someone out on the peninsula in Redcliffe about hooning earlier this week as well, and the capability for the QPS to respond to that. And there was questions raised over the numbers available for that. Any response there?
1: No, we prioritise all our calls for service. So if there is something happening at the time and it is dangerous and lives are at risk, we will respond immediately. But we prioritise that through our Police Communication Centre and PoliceLink, and we will send the resources as required.
2: Acting Superintendent Steve Newland is the voice that you're hearing right now, Queensland's Road Policing Command. Just quickly, Steve, on the text line, Janelle, she asks, coming back to those e-mobility devices, what is the alcohol limit for hire scooters? Example, if my son is a P-plater for his car, is it zero like a car or 0.5?
1: Thanks, Janelle, for the inquiry. It's 0.05, so it's the same as a car with an open licence, so it's 0.05.
2: That's for an open licence, and a P-plater would be zero.
1: Yes, e-mobility drink riding laws are 0.05.
2: Brendan from Seven Hills has joined us on the line. Brendan, we know you're an avid e-mobility user. Explain what you've just experienced.
5: Well, it only took me a few minutes to get abused by motorists yesterday, guys. Just remember now, with the new laws, e-scooters can ride on roads at 60 kilometres per hour, as in roads of that speed.
2: Okay, so you experienced that you were doing that, but people were looking at you, presuming that you were breaking the law.
5: Yeah, motorists are not aware of that one yet, I don't think.
2: Because you end up there, Steve, with a danger as well, don't you? When motorists start to get a little bit vigilante in how they are dealing with these new laws, you create a whole other situation of tension.
1: Well, as an avid cyclist myself, I can relate to Brendan. He's correct. He can ride an e-scooter, so a personal mobility device, on a road as long as the speed limit does not exceed 60 kilometres an hour. So he has the right to be on there as long as he's not going more than 25 kilometres an hour and obeying all the road rules.
2: Acting Superintendent Steve Newland from Queensland's Road Policing Command, thank you so much for your time today.
1: My pleasure.
0: Well,
6: Mel Banton
7: and Bill McDonald.
6: 6:12, ABC Brisbane.
0: Great to have a bit of clarity around there. It's early days as well, so there's going to be some teething problems and issues along the way, I'm sure, until these sort of become bedded in. But Kathy Schnitzling, I just mentioned you, joins us now from Mornings. Good morning to you.
8: Good morning, Bill. Good morning, Mel.
2: Good morning, Kathy.
8: Have you ever considered that IVF would be a way to save koalas?
2: No, but I kind of like where this is going.
8: Yeah,
2: continue.
8: Yeah,
0: it wasn't on my bingo card, no.
8: No, it's new, isn't it? So they're at Gatton, UQ is setting up a egg and sperm bank for koalas to keep the genetic diversity going. That's at Gatton. So we're looking into that because IVF's fascinating. Started with sheep, went to people, it's now come back to animals. So that's interesting.
2: I have a lot of questions.
8: Well, you were just going to have to stick around so that you can find out what the answers to those questions are.
2: Bit of IVF for koalas. I'm fascinated to know the processes on that one. Kathy Schnitzeling, thank you so much. We'll join you on the radio after 8:30. What about Neil the Seal? I mean, do we consider a little bit of a romance setting up for old Neil the Seal? I mean, imagine little baby Neil the Seals.
0: Oh, no, I couldn't imagine another Neil down there in Tassie or anywhere, given the size and the damage that he's causing down there.
2: This morning we are looking for Brisbane's version of Neil the Seal. I mean, he's hard to top and we're not really looking at that, but do you have a pet that is an agent of chaos that causes all kinds of no good? I had a pig up until a few months ago. We had to rehome Tina because we've left the farm, but her name was Tina Hemsworth. She did start her life in the mansion of Chris and Tiz in his part and his family. She got too big. She became about 160 kilos. So we thought, you know what we can have out on the farm? A pig. And Tina, yeah, she was hands down, I would nominate her as Brisbane's agent of chaos. She would get inside the house, destroy the kitchen, get inside the pantry. Nothing was left untouched. Do you have an animal in your life that you want to put forward as Brisbane's version of Neil the Seal? We want to hear from you. 1300 222 612.
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0: ABC News. Good morning, I'm Maria Hatzakis. The federal government has announced a change to the process that decides how much aged care funding Australians can receive to help them live at home after a surge in complaints. An algorithm currently determines a person's eligibility for in-home aged care, and it can't be overridden, even if human assessors believe the decision is wrong. It's prompted hundreds of complaints, and the government's had to reassess more than 100 decisions. The Aged Care Minister Sam Ray says under the changes, in special circumstances, a health bureaucrat will now be able to override a decision.
1: In some limited circumstances, people's complex circumstances don't necessarily fit neatly into a framework. And in those small number of circumstances, we want the system governor to be able to make the necessary decisions to get the most appropriate outcomes for older people.
0: A federal parliamentary inquiry into the extent of fraud in the National Disability Insurance Scheme will today hand down its report. National Disability Affairs reporter Naz Campanella has details.
2: The committee held several public hearings that looked into the design and operation of the $50 billion NDIS. It heard from law enforcement agencies, disability groups and service providers. This inquiry was separate to the one being held into the government's draft legislation. The government says that bill is aimed at further strengthening protections for participants and integrity of the scheme. NDIS Minister Jenny McAllister said this week the Fraud Fusion Task Force has contributed to 7 successful prosecutions in NDIS cases this financial year alone. In a further 7 matters, guilt was established in 2025-26 and sentencing is expected in coming months.
0: A man's expected to appear in a Cairns court today accused of orchestrating a people smuggling operation in far north Queensland. Australian Border Force says the 34-year-old Taiwanese national was arrested on Tuesday in a supermarket car park at Weipa. A second suspect, a 30-year-old man, is also in custody. An investigation was launched after witnesses reported seeing a suspected illegal boat slip ashore in the area with a number of men vanishing into coastal bushlands. The leader of a progressive group of Jewish Australians will today front the Royal Commission on Anti-Semitism and Social Cohesion in Sydney. Gavin Coote has the story.
3: The Jewish Council of Australia is a group of academics and lawyers who support Palestinian rights and was formed in 2024. Its executive director, Sarah Schwartz, who's a human rights lawyer, will give evidence at the Royal Commission today. The organisation's submission to the inquiry argues conflating anti-Semitism with criticism of Israel risks undermining the credibility of anti-Semitism complaints. It also recommends imposing a digital duty of care on social media platforms, a move expert witnesses have also called for while giving evidence this week.
0: Newly released financial disclosures reveal American President Donald Trump's family's crypto ventures raked in more than $1 billion US dollars last year. North America correspondent Lauren Day reports from Washington.
4: Newly released financial disclosures raise fresh questions about the growth of Donald Trump's personal wealth during his presidency. The man who once slammed crypto as a haven for drug dealers and scammers is now a major player in the industry, raking in more than $1 billion US dollars through his family's crypto holdings. At the same time, he's the industry's top policymaker. Donald Trump dismissed questions from reporters about his personal finances.
5: Well, you know why I'm profiting? Because the stock market's going up. Everybody's profiting.
4: The White House denies any conflicts of interest. Lauren Day, ABC News, Washington.
0: In tennis, women's top seed Aryna Sabalenka is through to the third round of Wimbledon. She defeated American McCarthy Kessler 6-1, 7-6. Sabalenka has told Stan Sport she struggled in the second set.
6: She played incredible. She really stepped in. She played super aggressive. It felt like whatever decision she would make, everything would work for her. And that was really tough to handle that set. Once again, I'm glad to, you know, to power through, I would say, in that second set.
0: Australian Daria Kasatkina is also through to the third round of Wimbledon. She defeated Indonesia's Janice Cheng in 3 sets. To the weather for the southeast, partly cloudy, Brisbane and Ipswich 25, Logan, the Gold and Sunshine Coast, a top of 24, Toowoomba 19 degrees.

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1: Hi, I'm Barbara Miller on AM after 8. Young Australians facing a higher interest rate repayment burden than their parents did, and demands for the harshest punishment for the killer of a Thai teenager.
2: After AM, join me, Cathy Schnitzeling. 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
4: And Bill McDonald.
5: Good morning, good morning. Lovely to have you on board this morning as we just tick up to 25 minutes to 8. Look, he first told you not to open the book, then not to watch the show. Now he doesn't want you watching the new season. We'll find out who's behind all of that next. Look, there's not a lot Andy Lee wants you to do, but we do want to hear from him very, very soon. So stick with us. Before we do that, let's check out the roads.
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5: Hello again, Brad. What's going on?
6: Hello, hello. Underwood got a breakdown, M1 northbound in the left shoulder before Underwood Road overpass. Still got those large chunks of tyre debris. Cruise to attend the Gateway Motorway northbound lanes between Brackenridge Road and Wyampa Road overpass at Bald Hills. Still a breakdown, Bruce Highway northbound shoulder after Anzac Avenue at Kalanga. And the truck that's dropped all the fibro panels, that fibro panels have all been cleared now. Kessels Road westbound in the left turn lane from Logan Road up to Mount Gravatt. No delays there. I'm Brad from A10. More details for freight on 612 ABC. Brisbane.
5: Thank you, Brad. Warming up nicely this morning. 14 degrees currently in the River City. It's the same out around the Bayside at the moment. A pair of 13s when we're talking about the temps right now in Ipswich and Logan City. Gold Coast still sitting on 17 degrees, warming up nicely. It's 15 degrees if you're listening to us up around the sunny coast. Good morning to you. And 13 is where the temperature gauge is sitting currently in Moreton Bay.
7: Now, I don't know about you, but when someone tells me not to do something, it kind of makes me want to do it just that bit more. So when Wiz, the blue monster, graces the screen telling you not to watch his show, you just don't want to switch off. That's why Do Not Watch This Show has come back for a brand new season for anyone who doesn't like following the rules. And it's a good morning to the mastermind behind Wiz, Andy Lee. Good morning.
8: Mel, Bill, how are you both?
5: Hello, mate. Very well, very well. Look, the masses haven't listened. They just keep watching your show. What's going on?
8: Yes, it's a worry for the next generation of Australians that we are bringing them up, telling them to defy orders. But exciting that Do Not Watch This Show is back out again.
7: I've got to say, Andy, that I am almost as big a fan of Wiz as I am of Neil the Seal. He's quite the quirky character. I just want to play a little bit of him for people who aren't familiar with his handiwork.
9: Here's the deal. I want to stay and you want to keep watching. It's a pickle. But given I'm now obscenely rich, if you stop watching, I'm willing to give you one gold coin.
10: Stingy.
9: Are we agreed? Yes?
10: Keith usually cuckoos by now. Maybe they have stopped watching.
9: Hurrah! It worked!
7: Andy Lee, I was watching what I could of the latest episode yesterday at my desk, and I'm a 51-year-old woman, and I was laughing out loud. Yes, I was lolling. It's just so brilliant. Why do you think it catches the eye for any age?
8: That's been an interesting question because we've seen a lot of co-viewing, a lot of parents getting involved and enjoying it. It was written by all adult comedy writers. It was the first time we've kind of delved into this and decided not to use children's writers and relied on the ABC to correct us, which they do often. They keep writing back saying, you can't say that, that's not appropriate, etc. But it means that you get a different style of writing in there. So Jason Ray, who our head writers, are amazing. But also the performers, just in that little bit, Joel Creasy was in there. Denise Scott plays the tortoise. And that episode is, they go back in time. And Sean McAuliffe is in there as Mozart and Kate Langbrook as Cleopatra. So I think some of the great comedy performance is good as well.
7: Oh, that moment.
5: The all-star cast, yes.
7: That moment where Mozart's saying, should I credit the furry fruit? I was losing my mind.
5: Hey, what is it about Wiz for you and the voice? And like, he's quite a quirky character. And remind us again of like how you came up with the voice. And I've done a few voices and lucky enough to have done an animation. How did you come up with it? And do you ever slip into that outside?
8: I'd love to say it was well thought through and there were several thousand voices.

0: She said it comes a lot easier to the Scandinavians because all their ooh, they actually move their lips and mouths, and so they can get their head around other dialects. So it was interesting, and she gave me a lot of exercises, and my mouth was sore at the end of it.
1: He knows how to embark. Like, we're talking about Wiz here. He knows how to embark on quite the journey, doesn't he? So what are some of the adventures that, you know, he's got up to?
0: Yeah, for people who haven't seen him, he's a blue monster who doesn't want you to get to the end of the show because something will happen to him. So he's trying to trick the kids or any of you into stop watching, into turning off. Yes, goes back in time this series. He has a space creature arrive in his house, played by Becky Lucas. Lee Sales is in that episode as well, which is fantastic. And Dave Lawson, who people might know from Utopia. He has a pet goat girl called Keith. He accidentally sprays with Boom Bloom, a fast-growing garden spray. And Keith becomes as big as Godzilla at some point. His dad comes round and tries to fix things in the house where it just makes things worse, and Glenn Robbins plays his dad. So a lot of my friends have enjoyed trying to pick the voices they go through.
2: Look, Andy Lee, I'm just going to put it out there. You know, there's no obligation here whatsoever, but at any point in time down the track, you're like, you know who could voice this, whose voice would be perfect? Perfect, Mel Bampton, you just give me a call, okay? I will voice anyone.
0: Absolutely. Yeah, the more the merrier, I reckon.
2: Andy Lee, congratulations. Do Not Watch This Show is one of those fantastic accidental success stories. Like you said, you just wrote this book for your nephew. Next minute, it's just blown up your world and people are loving it. You must just shake your head some days.
0: We do. It takes so long to make them, though. This one's been 14 months, so I just can't wait for people to be able to see it tomorrow. Animation's not a quick process, so my attention span wanes from time to time, but I hope people enjoy it.
1: Brilliant. But lovely to chat with you, mate, and can't wait to see it. That's Andy Lee, the voice of Wiz from Do Not Watch This Show.
2: Andy, thank you so much for your time today.
0: Pleasure, guys. Love being on.
2: 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You can catch up on Season 1, Bill, if you haven't seen it yet. Absolutely fantastic. Doesn't matter what age you are. I guarantee you will be laughing out loud watching Wiz. So Season 1 of Do Not Watch This Show is on ABC iView right now. Okay, so I'm throwing Keith the Goat. I mean, Keith's not really from Brisbane, because Andy's not from Brisbane. He's from Melbourne. But Keith the Goat, I wish he was ours so we could say he could be Brisbane's Neil the Seal. We are finding so many fantastic animals out there in the world. We've got a couple of suggestions on the line.
1: There's a dog that some people bring down to the gym that I go to. Gary the Golden Retriever. He's a legend. Everyone loves Gary. So I love these names, these old names that you give to a pet.
2: Well, I think as soon as you give an animal a human name, they become something else. Like I had a Trevor. That was my Jack Russell Terrier, Trevor the Terrier. And he seemed to take on a new personality in giving him a human name.
1: Our dog, we've got a dog as well, the Labradoodle Ted. Ted just rules the house as well. Not as much as the cats, but Ted's a legend as well.
2: Yeah, cat's a boss. Absolutely, cat's a boss. Nick from Alberton, hello.
3: Hello, how are you, Mel?
2: I'm great, Nick. Now, you have a crazy fairy friend of your own that you'd like to put forward as Brisbane's Neil the Seal.
3: Yeah, well, we got Sunny, the agent of chaos. She was 6 months when we got her back in September last year. She's a yellow lab, little girl. She's now about 15 months, and she is an absolute darling, but she is just so chaotic, it's ridiculous.
2: Nick, did you say a lamb?
3: A lab.
2: All right.
3: That'll be lamb chops.
2: Tell us some of the things that Sunny gets up to.
3: All right. Well, Sunny started off okay, but now Sunny has become. We have a doggy door, and we live on an acre, on a semi-rural area down at Alberton, by the way, not Alberton.
2: Oh, sorry. I knew that as soon as I said it, Nick. But thank you.
3: She is a perfectionist in mud art, because with all this rain that we have a dam at the bottom of our acre, and she goes down to visit the dogs down the back in the mornings and runs up and down the fence line, and she comes in, she looks like one of those top deck chocolate blocks where she's gold, yellow on the top and black on the bottom, and she proceeds to come into the house and put it everywhere. Thus, we now put our mattress protectors instead of under the sheets on the bottom of the bed. We make our bed and put the mattress protectors on the top of the bed to keep the beds clean.
2: So you're not even trying to go. You know what, Sonny? You need to abide by the rules. You're like, okay, Sonny, we'll change the rules for you.
3: Yeah, we just.

0: Go with it.
1: She drags in sticks and chews them up. So we have stick splinters all through the house all the time, everywhere. The vacuum cleaners are getting the work out. We've even lost house sitters from the fact that we went away and somebody came in for a few days to look after and said, no, not again. They didn't get any sleep for the whole 3 nights they were here. So
2: Nick, I'm actually looking at a photo that you've sent in to us. It's so great that you did. So if you didn't know that you could do that, you can send us pictures of your furry friends that you're putting forward as Brisbane's version of Neil the Seal on 0467 922612. And it looks like you're almost wearing Sunny as a hat.
1: We've nicknamed her the early girly wake-up call, because when we wake up in the morning for the early curly, and the minute you open your eyes, she's on top of your head licking you to death. So we've nicknamed her the early girly.
0: That's a lovely pick. It's a lovely pick, Nick.
2: She's almost our...
0: I can see why you've fallen in love with her.
2: She's almost our mascot.
1: She's gorgeous, yeah.
2: All right. Yeah. Nick from Alberton, put her forward as Brisbane's potential answer to Neil the Seal is Sunny the Lab. But Lana from Forest Lakes also got a suggestion. Lana, good morning.
3: Good morning.
2: Now tell us.
3: I've got two drama animals. So one is Bowie, the curlew. He flies back home every 3 or 4 days at the front door, waits for us to open the front door so that he can walk through the house out to the patio, and that's when he gets his supplement feed, because I'm a wildlife carer. He's wild, so we don't handle him, and he's, you know, released and does his own thing, but he comes home for supplement feed every now and then. And then the other one is his partner in crime, which is Snowy, which is the quintessential Brisbane bin chicken.
0: The ibis.
3: Snowy comes home, the ibis. Snowy is home every day without fail, and taps on the door and demands his tucker. And if you don't give it to him, he then goes and proceeds to pull out all of your flowers and all of your plants. And somehow or another, my mother is the only person who can have blood drawn by a toothless bin chicken. She just rubs his beak against her leg. And we've tried. We've like, okay, you know what, we're not going to feed you anymore. You can go. We'll give you, a bit of a spray with the hose and you can leave. And we've just relented and gone, fine, here's your food.
2: I'm fascinated by this because the ibis, the AKA bin chicken, I mean, it has a bad rap. There's not a lot of people who form a relationship or speak fondly about the ibis, but they are a native bird. They are actually one of the totems of the Eora people in Sydney. They don't like you saying bin chicken, an important animal culturally. But it's hard to look at a bin chicken doing what they do in a bin and be going, I respect you. So tell me what, that nature of Snowy is like when he's not just hassling you for things. Like, how close a relationship do you have?
3: Well, he won't let, we can't pick him up. So the most we can do is sort of push him away. So, again, he is wild. So we don't, we can't cuddle him, et cetera. He has that natural smell, that ibis smell when you walk under a nest. It's natural. Yeah. He's had that since we first got him as a chick. And even though we're not sort of around mud, he still manages to come in looking a little bit dirty. But he is highly intelligent. It's actually really interesting to watch when he's eating. If I leave the food in a container, he's incredibly skilled and adept with that beak in getting, it around to the side and digging the food out from the back of the container. So it really is fascinating to watch their skills and abilities and the fact that he's just learnt all this himself and not being taught from his parents. He flies over the fence, he flies off at night and sleeps somewhere, we don't know where. He pokes around the garden and does his own thing, but when he wants his food, it's tapping on the window or harassing the mother.
2: I'm loving Snowy the ibis.
0: You reminded me of a story about with birds. So I think they're butcher birds. I don't think they're magpie. Butcher birds at our place. And there's a couple that follow me around the yard. And I mean, if I get down and if I'm weeding, I'll look around and they'll be next to my hands and they'll look up at you. And it's almost like I'm their big buddy, their human buddy. And but when I mow the lawn,
2: you're
0: they're down
2: time. You're their human pet, Bill. Let's clarify.
0: I would go to the front yard. And I was like, oh, you're here as well. How did you find me here? It's uncanny the way they seem to track you.
2: So intelligent. So we had Snowy the ibis. What was the name of the curlew again, Lana?
3: Bowie. Bowie the curlew. And we currently have Ducky, the cygnet.
2: All right, okay.

0: So there's a couple of bird options in the mix. It could be the version, Brisbane's version of Neil the Seal. But if no one's heard a curlew before, just check this out. And that's just part of their range. I mean, they can make some noise.
1: They can make a...

0: cider and they, you know, get everybody all riled up?
1: It's interesting. We're actually fortunate that Bowie has not learned to do that call yet, even though I've played it to him. But he does do the growl. You know, if you get too close or if he feels cornered, he does do the growl and puts the wings out and looks, you know, frightening and scary. But, yeah, thankfully, because sometimes when he does stay the night, he sleeps right outside my bedroom window, so I don't need that wailing.
0: They have a tendency to do that, and they sound like a woman screaming in the night when they really...
2: You wouldn't need an alarm clock if you've got that going off in the morning.
0: So we've got Snowy the Ibis has been put forward as potentially Brisbane's Neil the Seal. We've got Bowie the Curlew and Sunny the Lab. Any more suggestions? Now's your time to get him in. 1300 222 612. Up next, we're going head-to-head on our 2-0 suburbs, Oxley or Ormiston.
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2: Well, it's going down. I tell you what, going head to head to convince why your suburb or why their suburb is the very best. The councillors for Oxley and Ormiston, they are coming up next. The boxing gloves are on.
0: All right. Okay. So it's time to get this party started. Now, we do this on Saturday breakfast, but thankfully for me this week, it's fallen on a weekday breakfast, so we get to go head-to-head to convince you to vote for either Oxley or Ormiston. We've got Redlands Councillor Wendy Boglery is on the line, repping for Ormiston. Wendy, good morning.
5: Good morning.
0: All right, how are you feeling?
5: Oh, very confident. Ormiston's a gem.
0: All right, okay. Confident, repping for Ormiston.
2: On the other side of the line is the Jamboree Ward Councillor Sarah Hutton, repping for Oxley. Welcome, Councillor Hutton. How are you feeling?
6: I'm great, thank you. How are you?
0: Yeah, we're really great. Now, I've got to explain the rules here. So you've got three shots. We go a bit ping pong, pickleball or tennis, whatever is your jam. So it's one for one. So we're going to kick you off in just a moment. Somebody serves and then a return, then a return and a return and a return and a return until you've got your 3 points across, one to one, for those listeners to decide if they're on the fence, are they going to vote for your suburb? All right, let's get some theme music up and happening. We've got our two councillors representing Oxley and Ormiston on the line, about to go head-to-head and give three reasons why their suburb is the best. Wendy, let's start with you repping for Ormiston.
5: Oh, look, Ormiston's a fabulous suburb in Redlands. It's green, it's leafy, we've got parks with activities for all children, bushwalks, cycleways, or if you don't want to go into the bush, you can just kayak along our fabulous foreshore of Moreton Bay and see dugongs, dolphins and turtles.
0: Oh, she's pulled out the dugong.
2: Yeah, you've come out strong out of the box. Really
0: all right.
2: Strong.
0: Okay.
2: Okay, how are you going to beat that, Councillor Hutton?
6: Oh, that's okay. I'm very happy to be talking about Oxley. Now, Oxley is like a little village. So at the heart of Oxley, we have got everything you need. You don't actually need to leave the suburb to get anything because it's all there. So it's got a real village vibe. We've got shops on either side of the streets. It's green and leafy. You've actually got Bunnings as well. So we've actually got a really connected little community.
0: All right.
6: And yes.
0: All right, Sarah, you are throwing out the convenience card. Wendy, repping for Ormiston. What's your return?
5: Oh, Ormiston's also got a very strong community and a lot of history. We've got Ormiston House, which is noted as a Queensland historical site built in 1858, and it was the pioneer of the sugar industry in the area. And if you go down there on a Sunday, you can have beautiful Devonshire teas overlooking the Minjera Bar by our volunteers.
0: Oh,
2: okay.
0: Pulling out the Devonshire
2: tea. Pulling
0: up
2: the history and the Devonshire teas. Oxley, can they shine through that one, Councillor Hutton?
6: Oh, no, we can shine through that one. We have got so much to see and do in Oxley. We have got amazing parks. We've got Ricky Bailey Park, which also has a huge colony of flying gliders. And we've got a bush care group that volunteer there once a month, go and help out. We've also got possibly the most popular dog park in the western suburbs on Englefield Road Dog Park. And we've actually got a sausage dog party that happens there every Sunday at 3 o'clock.
0: Okay, well, I mean, that is a tough one, Councillor Wendy Boglery, for Redlands representing Ormiston. This is your last chance. Hit it home.
5: Oh, I saved the greatest asset to last, and that's our wonderful community. 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We've got coffee roasters. 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

0: for local convenience. We've got everything in Ormiston. It's lovable and livable.
1: Oh, big wrap there for the people. Can you bring us home, finish it off for us, Councillor Hutton for Oxley?
2: Well, I'm actually going to talk about the people as well. The people of Oxley are incredible. So in the 22 floods, they banded together and supported each other. And I really want to give a shout out to Belinda and Charles Fisher, who are the unofficial Oxley mayor and mayoress. And also Charles, and Shelby and Kylie Robinson, because these guys go above and beyond. But this community banded together after the 22 floods, and can I say, I'm so proud to represent them.
3: Oh, Councillor Wendy well Boglery and Councillor Sarah Hutton representing Ormiston and Oxley. Woo! That was some great work there. Thank you so much, both of you, for your time today.
2: No worries. Thank you.
1: Well done. That was brilliant.
0: Very proud,
3: Councillor. Oh, very, very proud. And we love that. We love to hear that. So if that's pushed you one way or another, you were a little bit on the fence, well, now's the time to get your vote in. Are you voting for Oxley or Ormiston on the text line 0467 922 612? We're going to check the roads in a moment, Bill, but I've worked up a sweat.
1: Yeah, that voting is open until Thursday evening as well. So jump on board that text line.
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3: 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At 3 minutes to eight.
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7: Yes, I'm working up a sweat as well this morning.
3: You take it easy, Brad.
1: Looking at that traffic.
7: Oh, mate, exactly. At the moment, a broken-down truck with a trailer drew Vale Logan Motorway westbound in Emergency Bay after Wembley Road at Redbank. Got a breakdown as well. Ipswich Motorway westbound left shoulder after Collingwood Drive. The large chunks of tyre have been cleared on the gateway northbound between Brackenridge Road and Wyampa Road overpass the Bald Hills, which is good news. And just a reminder, those fibro panels are being cleared on Kessels Road westbound from the left turn lane at Logan Road, Upper Mount Gravatt, which has been great. Still a couple of breakdowns, one at Tingalpa, Gateway southbound, one lane blocked at Wynnum Road, no delays, and still a breakdown sitting on the Bruce as well, northbound shoulder after Anzac Avenue at Kalanga. The Bruce Highway southbound, busy around Mango Hill, but northbound between Burpengary and Morayfield, there has been a nose-to-tail crash in the left shoulder near Buchanan Road, and that's just been cleared now on camera, which is great news. More details, 8:30.
1: Great work. Thank you, Brad. Nice to chat with you this morning. Now, we have been talking a lot about e-scooters and these new rules and the regulations and the legislation that came into effect yesterday, July 1. If you're not sure, if you want some clarity around them and you want to understand them and where you sit within them all, just go to Street Smart on the Queensland Government website and everything is explained there. There is not one detail that you won't be able to get across.
3: It's almost your latest news. It's almost time for us to say goodbye, but a couple of last nominations for Brisbane's version of Neil the Seal. Check him out. Mike says on the line, Jake the Rescue Dog, alias El Yapo, alias the Public Relations Officer. And also Joe from Thaguna says, I have a pet called Zephyr, and she apparently causes a whirlwind of fun and destruction.
1: And up to the horse. Wow, okay. We've had that's a menagerie of animals this morning. So thanks very much for taking part and letting us know and sharing with us.
3: We'll catch you tomorrow morning.
1: Bye.
4: Everything Brisbane.
8: It was such an iconic wedding and party venue.
4: It's where your passions lie.
8: The Brisbane that I know is vibrant, modern and progressive.
4: It's when and where you need us. 612 ABC Brisbane.
9: ABC News. Good morning, I'm Maria Hatzakis. The federal government has announced changes to a controversial tool used to decide funding for in-home aged care support. Will Murray has details.
10: The algorithm-assisted tool currently determines a person's eligibility for in-home aged care, and it can't be overridden, even if human assessors believe the decision is wrong. It's prompted hundreds of complaints, and the government has had to reassess more than 100 decisions. Aged Care Minister Sam Ray says under the changes, in special cases, a health bureaucrat will now be able to override a decision.
11: We've listened and we've done the policy work to make sure that we get the best outcomes for older people.
10: He says the government will consult with stakeholders during the parliamentary winter break and intends to legislate the changes when Parliament resumes.
9: Investigations are continuing into an alleged people smuggling racket that saw a suspected illegal boat land in far north

0: Queensland. A man's due to appear in a Cairns court today, charged over the matter, as Hannah Moon reports.
1: Federal authorities swooped on a Weipa supermarket on Tuesday, arresting a 34-year-old man in the car park. The Taiwanese national has been charged with one count of the aggravated offence of people smuggling, involving at least five persons. A second suspect, a 30-year-old man, is also in custody. An investigation was launched after witnesses reported seeing a suspected illegal boat slip ashore in the area, with a number of men vanishing into coastal bushland. Home Affairs Minister Tony Burke says Operation Sovereign Borders continues to ensure people smuggling ventures are never successful.
0: Venezuelan authorities say the death toll from two earthquakes last week has risen to almost 2,300 as citizens work to recover those still trapped under the rubble. Jono Wakeley has the story.
2: In La Guaira State, one of the hardest hit areas, heavy machinery has been hard to come by, leading to groups of civilians digging through the rubble with pickaxes, shovels, ropes and even their hands. Many have been attempting to supplement what they describe as a slow and inadequate state response to the country's strongest tremors in a century. Senior government officials have attributed growing civilian anger and even reports of military personnel looting and slowing aid deliveries to misinformation. The UN's World Food Programme says it's been rapidly scaling up its operations and expanding food assistance.
0: Carl Stefanovic says he had planned to quit the Today Show months before he was eventually sacked from Channel 9. His Europe correspondent, Elias Kluwer.
3: After Carl Stefanovic was sacked by Nine, he's been here in London interviewing right-wing activists and a man who believed Shane Warne died from a COVID vaccine. On his latest podcast, he hosted broadcaster Piers Morgan and told him he'd planned to leave Channel 9 all along. Stefanovic also claimed that his podcast episode with Stephen Yaxley Lennon, a far-right activist and convicted criminal who goes by the name of Tommy Robinson, was a legitimate interview, despite criticisms that he asked softball questions and said to Robinson, "God, I love you." Elias Kluwer, ABC News, London.
0: In tennis, seven-time Wimbledon champion Novak Djokovic has stormed into the third round at the All England Club with a clinical victory over Stefanos Tsitsipas. He won in straight sets 6-3, 6-4, 6-2. The 39-year-old Serbian has told Channel 9 he's playing with plenty of confidence.
4: Yeah, I like the terminology vintage. You know, it's nice. Brings back the best days, and you know, obviously you feel very happy and satisfied and joyful on the court when you're playing this way.
0: The men's and women's top seeds, Aryna Sabalenka and Jannik Sinner, have also advanced to the third round. In soccer, Senegal and Belgium are level at 2-2 in extra time in their round of 32 clash at the FIFA World Cup in Seattle. Earlier, England beat DR Congo 2-1 in Atlanta. The weather for Queensland, showers and periods of rain in the southern interior, isolated showers along the east coast, partly cloudy elsewhere. Cairns, Townsville and Rockhampton 27, Mackay 25, Bundaberg atop of 26, Mount Isa 30. In the state southeast, partly cloudy Brisbane and Ipswich 25, Logan, the Gold and Sunshine Coast 24, Toowoomba 19. Looking ahead, partly cloudy tomorrow for the southeast, mostly sunny on Saturday, partly cloudy with a medium chance of showers on Sunday with daytime temperatures in the low 20s. 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
5: Good morning and welcome to AM. I'm Barbara Miller, coming to you from Gadigal Land in Sydney. On today's program, the family of a Thai girl allegedly murdered by an Australian man demands the harshest possible punishment for her killer, and a huge backlog in applications to the National Redress Scheme has thousands of child sexual abuse survivors fearing they could miss out on compensation.

0: can't see any way that the scheme can actually meet the requirements for which it was set up without an extension of processing time.
1: It's been a source of debate and commentary for many years. Who's had it tougher, households of today or older generations who were paying mortgages when interest rates were in double digits in the 1990s? Now, new economic analysis from KPMG has found Australian households have faced greater mortgage pressure in the past 2 years than they did when the RBA's cash rate reached 17.5% in 1989. And Gen X, that's those in their mid-40s to early 60s, who were paying mortgages through the global financial crisis, have experienced the greatest hardship in the past 40 years. Bridget Fitzgerald reports.
2: It is likely an argument that many Australians have had around the dinner table or at a family gathering. Which generation has had it the hardest? Terry Rawnsley, a senior economist at KPMG, believes he's found the answer, in the past 40 years at least. Those born from the mid-1960s to 1980, Gen Xers, have faced the greatest mortgage burden.
3: Even though those Xers got into the market in the late sort of 2000s, they've probably still got a sizable loan they're paying off now, even 30 years later. So they're still carrying the burden of those high house prices even now.
2: KPMG's analysis examined ABS data on home loans, personal loans and credit card interest repayments over the past 40 years. Terry Rawnsley says the Gen X cohort were hit with the global financial crisis just as house prices had started to accelerate.
3: The period around the GFC from sort of 2006 to 2013, there was an extended period when interest payments were over 6%. The typical length of a loan sort of had gone from 20 to 25 years up to sort of that 30-year period.
2: He compared interest payments to incomes as an average across all households, not just households with home loans. He says things are worse now than they were almost four decades ago.
3: Interestingly, we found that kind of the last couple of years, households have spent about 6% of their gross income on interest repayments. That's higher than that period when interest rates were around 17% in the late 80s.

0: home?
1: We're seeing a lot of multi-gen at the moment, where the parents are actually either assisting monetary or they're assisting with like a multi-gen situation where there's two dwellings on the one property, dual occupancy. I'm also seeing with the younger demographic that they still have to continue working. They may be having families, but the children are predominantly having to be minded by grandparents or going to daycare so that both partners can actually continue working to pay the mortgage and the cost of living.
0: Diane Bulmer says younger bidders, and in particular first home buyers, have vacated the market at the moment as they wait to get an idea of where it's headed in the wake of the federal government's recent tax changes and interest rate rises. The mother of four says her children's generation are definitely facing tougher conditions repaying a home than previous generations.
1: Without a doubt. I have four adult children and fortunately three of them have homes, but for the fourth one that actually still has a young family, he's definitely struggling to get into the local market.
0: Terry Rawnsley says the proportion of income Australians are spending on interest repayments has a ripple effect across the entire economy.
2: Over the last 3 years,

0: next month.
1: Brigid Fitzgerald there. There's concern thousands of child sexual abuse survivors could miss out on compensation via the National Redress Scheme. The scheme, set up in response to the Royal Commission into Institutional Child Sexual Abuse, has a backlog of 30,000 applications, but is slated for closure in 2028. Advocates are calling for that timeline to be extended. Political reporter Claudia Long has more from Canberra.
2: For abuse survivor Chris Coombs, getting acknowledgement of the abuse he suffered and compensation from the scheme has been life-changing.
3: I was at the shops and I got a call and I was informed about the successful outcome and I just wept. For me, the money component as well, it allowed me to go to law school.
2: And while he describes the gruelling redress investigation process as among his darkest days, it's also something he's desperate for other victim survivors to be able to access.
3: To finally share my truth, have it believed, have it recognised, and then to no longer have to pay for my own therapy felt like really important opportunity for healing.
2: Chris Coombs is a survivor advocate with the legal firm and support service No More, working directly with people navigating the redress scheme. But the scheme has a backlog of 30,000 applications, with more than 1,500 expected to roll in each month over the next year. No More CEO Jackie Mead wants the scheme extended beyond its planned mid-2028 closure.
4: I can't see any way that the scheme can actually meet the requirements for which it was set up, which obviously includes processing the applications of all of those people that came forward without an extension of that processing time.
2: The federal government told the ABC it's made significant improvements to the scheme's operations, but in the first half of 2026, the scheme's processed an average of 993 applications a month. It's an increase on the previous 5 months, but that current rate of progress isn't enough to clear the existing backlog before the scheme shuts. Griffith University criminologist and former member of the Commonwealth Independent Advisory Council on Redress, Kathleen Daly, has studied redress schemes since 2012.
5: 1 year to close the redress scheme after the close of applications is ludicrous.
2: In a submission to a Senate inquiry, the Department of Social Services said it could process all cases before the sunset date. Professor Daly disputes that.
5: All redress schemes, except very small ones, take more than a year to finalise applications.
2: She's also worried the department is underestimating the number of cases that will come in before the application deadline on July 1, 2027.
5: In the last anywhere from 3 to 6 months, or in the last month of a scheme, there's a huge surge of applications.
2: It's numbers like these that have Greens Senator David Shoebridge echoing calls to push back the application deadline and extend the scheme.
6: All of those vulnerable survivors, many of them have finally worked up the courage and found the space, found the moment in their lives where they can come and speak about their abuse, they're going to be knocking on a shut door. Well, we cannot let that happen.
2: Senator Shoebridge is a member of the parliamentary inquiry into the scheme's operation and says he's been frustrated with responses from the government during hearings. Social Services Minister Tanya Plibersek said in a statement, the federal government won't let victim survivors down and is focused on improving how the scheme operates so survivors receive outcomes sooner and with better support throughout the process.
1: Political reporter Claudia Long there. And if you need support, help is available from Bravehearts on 1-800-272-831. The federal government is expected to introduce its gambling ad legislation to Parliament today, but it's already facing pressure to make changes. Political reporter Sarah Tomevska joined me from Canberra.
7: Labor's legislation seeks to limit gambling ads to 3 per hour during daytime TV and early evening. It would impose a complete ban during live sports broadcasts, but no restrictions on gambling advertising after 8:30 at night. It's also seeking a ban on radio gambling ads during school pickup and drop-off times. Online ads for under 18s on social media platforms would also be restricted, and there'd be a requirement for social media platforms to offer opt-out systems for adults, as well as banning of gambling ads in stadiums and on jerseys once existing commercial and sponsorship contracts run out. Now, in order for the government to actually pass this legislation, which has been much anticipated and delayed by 3 years through the Parliament, it will need support from either the Greens and Crossbench or the Coalition. But there's no one in Parliament apart from Labor that believes this legislation goes far enough to protect particularly children from gambling harms.

0: Now, the Greens and crossbench senators like ACT Senator David Pocock are calling for amendments like setting up a national regulator to actually have oversight of the industry, as well as to ban inducements, which are when gambling companies offer people credits that they can only cash out, essentially, if they keep betting. Independent Senator David Pocock's been a particularly harsh critic of Labor's proposed reforms and says this is an opportunity for the Parliament to de-link sport from gambling.
1: The government needs to look after Australian children. This is an opportunity to actually stop the normalisation of gambling amongst Australian kids. We now know that 3/4 of Australian children think that gambling is just a normal part of enjoying sport. We should be enjoying sport for what it is, rather than just this opportunity to flog off a harmful product. And so, you know, I really am disappointed with the government's approach here, but I'm working with the opposition, working with the Greens in the Senate, and there's a real opportunity for the Senate to actually stand up and put Australians and Australian children ahead of vested interests.
2: That's Independent Senator David Pocock. And Sarah Tomevska, what's the Coalition's view on this?
0: Well, the Coalition says it wants to work with the government to pass this legislation, but it's also raised concerns around children still seeing gambling advertising on television, particularly during evening sports. So, look, the Coalition has supported the Greens' push for a Senate inquiry into this bill, which will now take place over the winter break and report back on the 17th of August.
2: Sarah Tomevska, you're listening to AM, where it's 17 minutes past 8. A funeral for a Thai teenager allegedly killed by an Australian man has been held in her home village. The body of 17-year-old Toncharnok Donhamala was found in a suitcase in Pattaya on Thailand's east coast. 45-year-old Australian Simon Carman has been charged with her murder. Her family says it wants the harshest punishment for her killer. ABC correspondent Rachel Clayton reports.
3: Outside a Buddhist temple in Khalsan province in Thailand's northeast, monks perform funeral rites as the remains of Toncharnok Donhamla are laid to rest. The temple abbot says hundreds of families attended the funeral.
4: There was a lot of people, her mum and dad, also the relatives. At the time when the body was here, even the parking lots were full. They felt sorry for her.
3: Thai police allege the 17-year-old was violently killed by 45-year-old Simon Carman inside his rented hotel room in the city of Pattaya before disposing of her body in a suitcase dumped near railway tracks. Mr. Carman denies the allegations. Pattaya Police Colonel Anek Sra Tu Nyu says CCTV shows the teen arriving with Mr. Carman at his hotel, but she's never seen coming out.
4: She had only sent a message to her friend saying she had arrived. After that, she could no longer be contacted.
3: Toncharnok's great-aunt, Mi Boon Surf, says she helped raise the teenager and is struggling to comprehend her loss.
5: I'm just like a mother to her. She called me mum. Before she went, she told me she'd be back soon. I've raised her since she was 3 months old.
3: The 75-year-old says she wants the person responsible to face the death penalty.
5: If he can be killed, I want him to be killed like my niece. I want life for life.
3: Toncharnok's auntie, Miriti Thanachai, says she identified her niece's body.
6: Six of us went to the morgue. I was standing 1 meter away from the body. Her face was bruised and swelling. It turned dark. Teeth was broken, her head and hair was pulled.
3: Earlier this week, details emerged about Mr. Carman's movements the night he met the teenager. The manager of Marina 2 Bar and Grill in Pattaya says he appeared drunk.
7: He was drunk, yes. He walked, swaying side to side.
3: Police say Mr. Carman will remain in remand for up to 84 days while they build their case.
2: Rachel Clayton there. Donald Trump's personal wealth grew enormously during his first year back in the White House, according to new financial disclosure papers. North America correspondent Lauren Day has been going through the documents.
8: Bob, there's almost 1,000 pages of disclosures, so it's pretty extensive.

0: look at the president's finances, although I should say not entirely complete. But it does raise fresh questions about just how much his personal wealth has grown during his presidency so far. Overall, he raked in over $2 billion last year, according to analysis by the major newspapers here. And that compares to about $622 million in 2024. So that's more than three times the amount since re-entering the White House. And one of the most lucrative parts of the president's earnings are his crypto ventures. And that's interesting for a number of reasons, but in part because he was once a very outspoken skeptic of cryptocurrency. He once said that it was a haven for drug dealers and scammers, but now he's a major player. And he's made more than $1 billion from his family's crypto ventures at the same time that he's the industry's top policymaker. And we have seen that he's pushed crypto-friendly policies since taking office and lifted those Biden-era regulations since he re-entered the White House. So in a statement, the White House spokeswoman Anna Kelly said that he had turned America into the crypto capital of the world, but they denied that there are any conflicts of interest there. Donald Trump himself was asked earlier today whether he is profiting off the presidency. Here's what he had to say.
1: I don't get involved in my personal. We have funds that run my money. And I purposely, I never speak to any of the people that run the money. But they're at big institutions, and they invest in whatever they invest. Well, you know why I'm profiting? Because the stock market's going up. Everybody's profiting.
2: Everybody's profiting. Wow, quite the statement. But Lauren, it's not just crypto, is it? What else is the US president making money off?
0: Well, also included in this haul were, as you'd expect, millions in real estate deals overseas, including projects in Saudi Arabia, the UAE, Romania, India, all over the place. There were millions of dollars in sales of Trump-branded items like Bibles, sneakers, cologne, watches, also royalties from his books, and interestingly, even a $6,000 monthly pension fund from the Screen Actors Guild from his time back on The Apprentice. It also revealed that he has earned $80 million in income from settlements with various media and tech giants that he's sued, including ABC America, Paramount and Meta. So it's been a very lucrative year for the president.
2: North America correspondent Lauren Day. Locals in far north Queensland are calling for greater border surveillance after a group of foreign nationals travelling by boat made landfall north of Weipa earlier this week. A Taiwanese man has now been charged over his alleged role in a people smuggling venture. Roseanne Maloney reports.
3: Sand whips into the air as a Border Force chopper ascends from a picturesque Cape York beach. Holidaymaker Dan Tonnen says word had quickly spread at his beachside campground when the boat came ashore in the middle of the night.
4: It freaked them out, as you can imagine. We don't really have any boats up this side pulling in at that time of night. And then one of them actually walked right into their camp.
3: It was a long night.
4: And so they hid in their tents and then actually hid in their car at one stage. And they went on for a few hours before the men, there was about 15 of them, they reckon, just walked into the bush and disappeared.
3: The boat contained at least five foreign nationals who were likely seeking asylum. Mr. Tonnen says their arrival earlier this week had unfortunate timing.
4: To be honest, if they had have probably not picked school holidays to come ashore, they probably would have got away with it.
3: The Australian Federal Police, Queensland Police and Australian Border Force have declined interviews, but issued a joint statement confirming a 34-year-old Taiwanese man has been charged over his alleged role in a failed people smuggling venture. He was arrested at a supermarket in Weipa in northern Cape York. Another 30-year-old man was also detained. Queensland Police Minister Dan Purdy says his officers have been assisting federal authorities to detain the group.
5: But this is an absolute embarrassment for the Albanese government. The federal government needs to secure our borders.
3: Boats with people seeking asylum rarely bypass Border Force's maritime surveillance measures to reach the Australian mainland, but it does happen. In February 2024, a group of 39 men from Pakistan, Bangladesh and India successfully made landfall at a remote beach near Beagle Bay, north of Broome in Western Australia. Months earlier, another vessel carrying a group of asylum seekers arrived undetected to the remote Andro Peninsula, also in WA. This latest incident in Queensland has some Weipa residents remembering previous incidents being flagged by commercial fishers.
6: So if they look like foreign vessels, we used to ring, or we usually try to ring Canberra and get someone to see if they could check it out.
3: Lynette Olsen runs a seafood business in Weipa and used to run fishing boats off the coast there.
6: There's not many people that do a lot of fishing here now, so the coast is virtually open to whoever wants to come in.
3: The 34-year-old Taiwanese national will face Cairns Magistrates Court today.
2: That report by Roseanne Maloney and Oliver Gordon. Online hate is the focus of this week's hearings at the Royal Commission on Anti-Semitism and Social Cohesion. And today's first witness is Sarah Schwartz, who heads up the Jewish Council. The group, which says it represents about 2,500 Australian Jews, was established in the wake of the October 7 attacks. It's highly critical of Israel's conduct during the war in Gaza. The council says it formed because its members disagree with many of the views held by the main Jewish organisations, such as the Executive Council of Australian Jewry or the Jewish Board of Deputies. The JCA's Sarah Schwartz joined me earlier.
7: My experiences of anti-Semitic targeting and abuse over the last 2.5 years come from my public advocacy as a Jewish person in support of Palestinian freedom and justice. I've been targeted in a pretty sustained way by two main groups, the first being neo-Nazi and far-right actors, and that targeting's occurred through online content, but also through sustained campaigns involving my personal details and other types of harassment. And then the second group is pro-Israel actors who conflate Jewish identity with support for the state of Israel. What is really, really important is that the Commission and governments and institutions understand the harm caused by the conflation of Jewish identity and Israel. We know that, you know, one of the drivers of anti-Semitism is, is Israel's conduct and blaming Jewish people for Israel's actions. That's been spoken about by the Commission a lot.
2: On this issue of classification, you take issue with the way that the Executive Council of Australian Jewry classifies anti-Semitic incidents. What's your concern there?
7: Look, I want to preface this by saying that, of course, anti-Semitism is rising. And so many of the examples that are in reports that have been documented by ECAJ and others are really legitimate instances of anti-Semitism. And, you know, we only have to look at the context in which this Royal Commission was created, the context of Bondi, to understand how serious the risk of anti-Semitism is. And so what we say is that it's really important for these reports to have clear definitions of anti-Semitism, to not conflate it with criticism of Israel, so that governments and institutions and we and Australian society are better able to understand what is actually anti-Semitic, so that these reports aren't undermined. And I think that that's why it's really important to have independent reports.
2: Given that the majority of Jewish organisations in Israel and the Australian government and the Commission are using the IRA definition, isn't it a question of clarifying that definition rather than throwing it out?
7: Look, the IRA definition, there's a real documented history globally of the IRA definition being used to chill speech. And our position is that it's simply unworkable at this stage. Not only is the headline definition of IRA exceptionally vague, but the examples themselves promote so much confusion.
2: We heard earlier in the week from Stephen Loy on this program. He advocated for specialist police units to be focused on protecting the Jewish community. I just wonder what your thoughts are there.
7: Look, it's really clear that that security issues and fears are very live and in the minds of a lot of Jewish people, and that people are really scared about whether police can protect them, and so, you know, I think it's really important for that trust to be rebuilt and for Jewish people's safety to be rebuilt. I don't think, in my view, there is a need for a specialist police force. I think that sends a really bad message, particularly when we have, you know, other racialized groups also being subjected to increasing forms of hatred and violence. I think we really need to see safety measures that engage in an anti-racist approach and also really ensure the protection of Jewish people and make Jewish people feel safe and secure.
2: The Jewish Council's Sarah Schwartz. In finance, Wall Street stocks have ended slightly lower. The Australian dollar is buying 68.9 US cents. That's AM for today. It's 8:30.
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3: Good morning. Hope you're having a lovely day so far. I'm filling in for Steve Austin till he's back with you on Monday. In a few moments, you'll hear from the Rail, Train and Bus Union about developments in the negotiations with Queensland Rail and whether or not they've weaponised travel to the state of origin, as described by the Acting Transport Minister yesterday. Have you ever put together a mock song using AI? It's pretty good fun. They sound great, but you may not have thought about where the material came from in order to create that song. It actually comes from artists around the world, musicians and writers who say their copyright has been breached by big AI companies scraping, or as they say, stealing their creative work to create something else and not being paid for it. There'll be more on that in the program later. If not today, we will come back to it. And coming up later in this program, saving koalas by freezing their eggs and sperm. And there are warnings about travel queues in Europe that are 6 hours long. Imagine that after a long-haul flight. What's the longest you've ever stood in a queue? It doesn't happen as much now as it did, but waiting for concert tickets, waiting to buy a new mobile device, waiting to catch a bus. Give me a call on 1300 222 612. I never queue, but give me some hints on how to withstand a long queue. The number to call is 1300 222 612. Right now that we have news headlines with Chelsea Malunga.
4: Good morning, Kathy. A man's expected to appear in a Cairns court today accused of orchestrating a people smuggling operation in far north Queensland. Australian Border Force says the 34-year-old Taiwanese national was arrested on Tuesday at Weipa after a community report of a suspicious activity. A second suspect, a 30-year-old man, is also in custody. An investigation was launched after witnesses reported seeing a suspected illegal boat slip ashore in the area, with a number of men vanishing into coastal bushland. The federal government's expected to introduce its gambling advertising legislation in Parliament today. Under Labor's proposal, gambling ads will be limited on television during certain times of the day and banned on radio during school drop-off and pick-up. The Greens and the Coalition have called for stronger reforms and a Senate inquiry into the changes. While Independent Senator David Pocock is among members of the crossbench who want the government to impose a complete ban on gambling ads. Australia will provide $2 million in humanitarian aid for Venezuela after two earthquakes hit the country. Almost 2,300 people have died after the quakes devastated the northern state of La Guaira last week. Assistant Foreign Minister Matthew Thistlethwaite says Australia's support will go to the Red Cross and the UN World Food Programme. And in the FIFA World Cup, Senegal and Belgium are still tied 2-2 in extra time. Earlier, England survived a huge scare to progress to the last 16, beating DR Congo 2-1 in Atlanta.
3: Chelsea, thank you very much.
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1: Traffic.
5: Well, it's all about breakdowns at the moment. A very good morning, Kathy. At Druvale, got a breakdown. Logan Motorway westbound in the left lane, adjacent to the Gateway Motorway off-ramp. No delays, but speeds down at 40. A broken down truck with a trailer at Druvale as well. Logan Motorway westbound. That's sitting in the emergency bay after Wembley Road, but be careful through there when towing does have to remove that. At

0: Bank, no delays, but a breakdown westbound on the Ipswich Motorway. It's in the left shoulder after Collingwood Drive. A pretty good run through eastbound this morning, looking good around Redbank and Darra. Got a breakdown at Kalanga, Bruce Highway northbound shoulder after Anzac Avenue on-ramp, and a breakdown, a truck at Tingalpa Gateway southbound at Wynnum Road. No delays in that stretch. Speeds are reduced. We have seen delays on the Bruce Highway. Southbound is east through Mango Hill with those peak delays, but northbound has been easing between Burpengary and Morayfield. There was a minor nose-to-tail crash in the left shoulder near Buchanan Road, so that's still recovering through there. The M1 northbound, busy through Yatla, Tanimura to Slacks Creek, and also southbound between Upper Coomera and Gavin. There was an early crash around Smith Street. I'm Brad from A10. More details in 15 minutes on 612 ABC Brisbane.
1: Thank you very much, Brad. It's 25 minutes to 9 here on 612 ABC Radio Brisbane. A lovely day outside. I feel it's just getting warmer, but we were warned. It's 15 degrees in Brisbane right now. On the Bayside, it's 16. 14 degrees in Ipswich, 15 in Logan. Moreton Bay, once again, up there at 20 degrees. I think it led the temps yesterday as well. And it's 18 degrees on the Gold Coast and 17 degrees on the Sunshine Coast.
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1: Finally, some light at the end of the tunnel between Queensland Rail and the unions. Yesterday, Queensland Rail confirmed an in-principle agreement has been reached with the unions in the long-running pay dispute. Following that announcement, Acting Transport Minister Sam O'Connor said that the unions were holding the State of Origin decider to ransom with proposed industrial actions for next week. This is what he had to say.
4: We were informed that the union intend to take protected industrial action targeting the State of Origin next week. That is absolutely not on. They are targeting footy fans and holding them to ransom.
1: Nev Conway is Queensland Rail's head of corporate affairs, and he told Kelly Higgins Devine on 612 ABC Drive that they were blindsided by this. However, the action was called off.
5: Just yesterday, we reached in-principle agreement on three replacement agreements covering, 3,500 staff. So we were in the throes of sorting that out and advising staff of the outcome of that, and this dropped in the inbox, which was, we must say, it was a surprise.
6: What, if any, concessions had to be made by Queensland Rail to get these trains back on?
5: Well, we just asked the RTBU and the Services Union to reconsider and saying, look, if you want to get fair income and negotiate a fair and reasonable deal for the remaining agreements, and including for train control, you just need to demonstrate that you're going to negotiate in good faith and lift that industrial action, and then let's get around and talk about the nitty-gritty of what the agreements will be all about.
1: Steph White is the president of the Rail, Tram and Bus Union and joins me now. Good morning, Steph.
7: Good morning.
1: What do you think of those comments? Were you holding the State of Origin hostage?
7: We definitely weren't holding the State of Origin hostage. We did notify of some action over State of Origin that would have had some impact to trains, but there would have still been trains running. But as mentioned, that was withdrawn a few hours later, really. The point of putting on industrial action is to apply pressure, to have those discussions, to continue making progress. And we believe that we made some progress yesterday. We were able to withdraw that action, and the footy continues with no impact.
1: So that was due to ongoing negotiations, not the union feeling the pinch that perhaps footy fans would not be very happy?
7: Look, we don't want to impact footy fans at all, and I would have liked to have not had that go be splashed across the media, because we obviously had withdrawn that quite quickly, so it was quite unnecessary. But nonetheless, it was out there, very small, a very short window of time. But yeah, there is no impact to footy fans. Our members, they want to get people to and from their destination. They want to make sure that the public can get where they need to go. So, these are the things that are happening behind closed doors that probably don't need to be splashed across the media because everything changes so quickly. But, that's where we are with that.

0: It was probably always going to be splashed across the media if there was industrial action set down for that time. That's just what I think, my opinion, but I'll move on. How are you feeling about the interim agreement that has been reached with Queensland Rail?
1: So we've settled three of our agreements. There are a few discussions to be had around the finer details, but that's three out of six. So we are making progress, and we're back in the commission again today in the hopes of continuing those discussions on one of our agreements to hopefully make some progress there and finalise that as well. So we're feeling hopeful about finalising these EAs, and hopefully everybody can, feel some relief around that as well.
0: Well, it has been going on for quite some time, for since May, I believe. What are the sticking points that remain?
1: There's only a few sticking points. The Fair Work Commission has asked us to not discuss the details of the negotiations publicly, so we'd respect that process.

0: we do. Yeah, there are some sticking points, but we are motivated. We want to continue these discussions as long as we need to have them. So yeah, we're hopeful that we can settle this today.
1: Is there a good bank of good faith there with Queensland Rail now?
0: Yes, I believe so. We are interested in working together to try and work through these final outcomes, so that way we can settle these the remaining agreements. Today we're focused on one of those agreements, so there will still be a couple more that carry on as well, but there's six agreements at play, so we're sort of tackling them one by one now.
1: So you came to agreement on three yesterday, so today will it just be one or more than one?
0: It'll just be one, but we are continuing some of those discussions around the finer details of the others as well, because there are some more details to be worked out, but they're mostly related to drafting and things like that. So, yeah, we'll be looking in today to hopefully finalise that.
1: Even if you do reach agreement, there's still going to be some delays, aren't there, because of maintenance of rolling stock? A backlog.
0: Sorry, I lost you for a second then. What was the question?
1: Even if you reach another agreement today and you keep on reaching agreement on the rest of those six that need to be agreed upon, there will still be some delays due to the backlog of maintenance in rolling stock.
0: I don't believe so. We have not had any industrial action in rolling stock for quite some time. So I'm not aware of any. I think that we are starting to see the return of a lot of services, regional services, Queensland Rail has announced. So I'm not aware of that at all. And we don't have notified action. We've got a few that are no impact to the public whatsoever. But yeah, nothing to do with rolling stock at all. So I can't really comment on that, but I'm not aware of that.
1: Steph, what's your message to commuters who have been impacted by the industrial action for months now?
0: I mean, I guess our message is just simply our members do not intend to have an impact to the public. They are usually quite considered in their industrial action, which is why we are not going, despite what's been reported, we are not putting on strikes, none of that. They want to continue to run trains, and where they are notifying of industrial action, it's more low impact to have some disruption, but not to cancel trains. So we are all very keen to get a deal done, to reach agreement, to get everything back to where it needs to be. So hopefully we can start to see that happen over the next week or so.
1: Not just you, Steph. I think a whole lot of people who are used to catching trains would like to see that as well. So I wish you very well in your negotiations today, and also to Queensland Rail, because the Queensland public would like to see it all resolved, as I'm sure you would.
0: Thank you.
1: That is Steph White, who is the president of the Rail, Tram and Bus Union. It is 8:45 here on 612 ABC Radio Brisbane. Let's see if there are still as many breakdowns.
2: 612 ABC Brisbane. Traffic.
3: Yes, still the same, actually, breakdown-wise, Cathy. So we've got a breakdown at Drew Vale, Logan Motorway westbound. Still in that left lane adjacent to Gateway Motorway off-ramp. Speeds are down to 40 through there. Still the broken-down truck at Drew Vale as well. It's got a trailer on the back, Logan Motorway westbound. It's in the emergency bay after Wembley Road. And a breakdown at Redbank, Ipswich Motorway westbound, left shoulder after Collingwood Drive, waiting for towing there. And a breakdown, Bruce Highway northbound shoulder after Anzac Avenue at Kalanga. And a broken-down truck at Tingalpa Gateway southbound, one lane blocked at Wynnum Road, no delays. The Bruce Highway northbound has improved, still easing around Moray Field after an earlier nose-to-tail crash near Buchanan Road, but looking much better through there. No delays southbound around North Lakes and Mango Hill. That well and truly cleared about half an hour ago. I'm back from ATN. More details after 9 and 6:12 ABC Brisbane.
1: Thank you very much, Brad. Have you ever heard of The Precinct? It's a startup hub in Fortitude Valley where innovators, businesses, researchers and investors can collaborate and build on their ideas. And those who lease the space have now been told they have 6 months until it closes permanently. Steve Baxter is an entrepreneur and lead investor with Beaton Zone Venture Partners. And I spoke with him earlier about his involvement in The Precinct.
4: I was intimately involved with it.

0: Vans Queensland back when that the precinct was birthed. I actually had a large leasehold tenancy in there with River City Labs, which ended up selling to Australian Computer Society. So I'm very, very familiar with the project. So it's a shame because I think that in order to change societal attitudes when it comes to commerce, it's a multi-decade process, not a 5 or 10 year process. It's probably a 20, 30 year process. And what the work done under the previous government under Vans Queensland, I think was very directionally good, and a part of that directional goodness was the precinct and what it was trying to do. So I think it's a shame to abandon that probably a third the way through its journey, and that's where I suppose my lament comes from.
1: Will it be abandoned, though, if people can't stay in the same location? What do you think the impact of that is going to be? Will innovation be abandoned, or will it have to be restarted, or will people work from home? What's going to happen?
0: Well, innovation won't be abandoned. So the concept of the precinct was about a central focal point where I suppose activities could be concentrated. With that, you get a lot of things. You get people in close proximity. They bump into each other. They have these convivial conversations. So we're trying to engineer conviviality to some respects. It's a great place to do efficient events and conferences and other networking things, which are vital for innovation. So innovation won't stop. But I think it will be rate limited because we don't have something like the precinct available.
1: The people who are in the precinct now are free to actually recreate that, though, aren't they?
0: Yeah, look, imagine they are. Look, I have a lot of I have a lot of thanks to Anastasia Palaszczuk, Kate Jones, and Leanne Enix, who were involved in the whole Advanced Queensland project. But I also feel sorry for the current state government. I mean, whilst I like what those three politicians did and that government to some degree, they also left us with over $200 billion in debt. And if we're to be a sensible state and, you know, not saddle our kids with debt, then there has to be some losers when there's budget repair involved.
1: Should it be innovators?
0: Well, it should be something. That's a discussion we have with the community. But, you know, $219 billion, I believe, is what the debt will peak at, if you know what I mean. So there has to be something done. Like I said, I think this is probably short-sighted in that respect. I mean, I think take a page out of Campbell Newman's book and gut the public service. I don't think they're doing very good for us, to be quite blunt. So there's a lot of wastage inside of government, which I think they should have been started with first, personally.
1: I think he got burnt by doing that, so maybe that's why no one else is doing it either. Could you give us some examples?
0: It doesn't mean he wasn't correct.
1: But it might mean why people don't do it again. Yes, I take your point. Mm. Do you have some example of companies that have used and grown this space and have gone on to success?
0: Oh, very much so. So one there, one I'm intimately involved with as an investor was Clipchamp, which is a browser-based video editing tool. They were there from the very early days in the precinct. They may still have a tenancy in there. I don't know. I haven't followed them for about 18 months, so I do apologise. They were sold to Microsoft during the COVID sort of era. That was a great outcome for Queensland. Another business in there called FloodMap. So Juliet, she's got a great business there selling flood intelligence and water and irrigation intelligence to government and rescue authorities, I suppose, for want of a better term. There's another bit, yeah, I got a ton if you want. I mean, the great defence business, Hypersonic Launch Systems, they had an office in there for a while as well. So these guys have just successfully launched, you know, a hypersonic aircraft for the US government back in February. I could speak all day on the successes that have come out of
1: it. It sounds like you've got a whole list there. How strong is the innovation community in Queensland?
0: It is strong. It's a lot stronger than it was, let's say, 12, 15 years ago when I sort of got really heavily involved in this journey, and things like Advanced Queensland and the precinct have contributed to that. As a counterpoint, I was in Sydney a couple of weeks ago, I want to say, and I did, on behalf of a friend, I did a startup event at the UTS startup campus in Sydney there and the outskirts of the city. Man, that was brilliant. And that whole area there with it's created and attracted. That's what that could have been with the precinct it could still be if we continue to do it, if you know what I mean. So there are models out there that have worked. I lament the fact that we seem to be abandoning this, I think, sort of 10, 20 years earlier than we should.
1: This comes at a time when the federal government has made changes to the capital gains tax for enterprise businesses. Are those changes affecting innovation?
0: They are the most destructive changes for innovation and entrepreneurship I've come up. I cannot believe we're willfully out to destroy the innovative part of the economy. Forget the precinct and error compared to the willful damage and the willful vandalism those changes will bring.
1: Will it see businesses move offshore?
0: It will, and it won't be a great flock, understandably, because that's not an easy thing at the same time. So it will see. Essentially, it's a tax on investment. And if you want less of something, you tax it. So we'll get less investment, and with less investment, we get less businesses, or we get less well-funded businesses that are less capable of taking on big global large challenges. So anyone who thinks this is a good idea or believes the rhetoric that somehow destroying business innovation will help housing, what a joke that is, really needs to take just a basic economics 101 lesson. I can't say enough bad about what that budget has done, to be honest.
1: How strong is the investment community in Australia for innovation?
0: Strong as look, it's pretty good. I mean, for all of my sort of hyperbolic words on the budget just there was one thing that came out of that budget that was actually very good for innovation, and that was increasing a scheme called ESVCLP, which is basically a tax advantageous scheme for venture investors, which is only a small sliver of what we're talking about here. So there was one highlight out of that. However, then they moved for the discretionary trust issue, which will destroy all the advantages. So in general, look, it's stronger than it was 12, 15 years ago. So I like looking at things relatively. I mean,
1: You'd
0: if
1: hope
0: you're
1: so,
0: better
1: though,
0: than
1: wouldn't you?
0: today, yeah. Well, if you're better today than you were yesterday, then it's a good thing, right? Keep advancing forward. So I do worry because with respect to these capital gains tax changes, there's a 1 year ticking clock. So they actually come into play in 12 years, excuse me, 12 months time. And then there's a whole bunch of revaluation, other bits and pieces. We haven't seen the impact of the discretionary trust changes that government want to make. They're probably worse than the capital gains tax changes. So it's really hard to pick out highlights, if you know what I mean. I don't know why we've done it. We're an exceptionally high taxing society, and now we're going to tax more. So we don't have a taxation problem. We have a spending problem. So we're not fixing the root cause of this. So nothing in respect to that is a bright spot for innovation.
1: And locally, with the closure of the precinct, as you've said earlier, we need to make cuts somewhere, and this appears to be one of those cuts. What's your advice for innovation companies about establishing hubs like the one that you visited in Sydney?
0: Well, I don't think companies should do that. I mean, companies should fix their problems. I mean, so it's ecosystem players. It's the people like governments, and when I have my River City Labs, which is my philanthropy, I suppose it's they're the people who sort of run and control and try and corral something into action there. So the advice there is: I mean, is there an opportunity? I don't really know. Whilst the current government is shutting that down, they've also enabled something called, I can't remember what it's called now. God, I do apologise. I think it's the Sovereign Something Development Fund. There's been about $140 million, for example, they're putting into more sovereign industries, critical minerals, defence, for example. There was a recent award, I believe, of some money to heli mods up in the Gold Coast, excuse me, up at Caloundra with that Will Shrapnel. That's a business a chap you should interview. So they are, they're changing focus potentially, might be one way to look at it. So it's not that they're stopping everything. They're doing some other things, but with respect to people doing the innovative stuff, it really is this. It's built on the backs of people who want to give back, if you know what I mean. So we need to be able to harness that somehow and find the next generation of people who want to give back. And what that typically is people who have actually gone through the system, they've had their success, they've made some wealth, and they want to contribute, which is what I did back between 2000 and sort of 10 and 18 and 19. Unless we're creating a lot of those people, then it's hard to make this flywheel self-sustaining. We need to sort of get the momentum built up in the system so we're generating the new people to come along and take charge.
1: Will this create an obstacle, like the closure of a hub like this?
0: No, the bigger obstacle is the fact that we're going to punitively tax people on their gains. That is, it can't be underestimated just how economy-wrecking that move is. And I think to the point where within 18 months' time, it won't be there because we'll wake up in 18 months' time, we'll see how bad it is, and we'll go, what the hell do we do? And we'll change it back. So, look, the precinct is a rounding error. Look, the problem is the punitive investor-hating regime out of Canberra.
1: Steve, thanks very much for your time.
0: No worries, Cathy.
1: Steve Baxter, entrepreneur and lead investor with Beaten Zone Venture Partners. And no one could say that Steve isn't a man of firm and strong opinions.

reached out to the state government regarding their decision to close the precinct, and Andrew Powell, the Minister for Science and Innovation, provided the following response, which says, I appreciate the passion of all members of our science and innovation community who are working to grow and create opportunities for Queenslanders, and we will continue to support tenants through the transition after the planned end of lease put in place by the former Labor government. News will be along at 9 o'clock, but I'm going to give you a little musical interlude from Ed Sheeran, Eyes Closed, before then.

0: After the news, why are people under more stress now from interest rates than they were in the late 80s and early 90s? And also, I want to know the longest time you've ever had to wait in a queue. Can you top 6 hours? The number to call, 1300 222 612, or you can send a text to 0467 922 612. It is 9 o'clock.
1: Everything Brisbane. 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
1: It's where your passions lie.
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0: ABC News. Good morning, I'm Maria Hatzakis. A second man has died after a suspicious house fire on the Gold Coast. Gemma Sapwell reports.
1: The blaze broke out on Sickle Avenue at Hope Island just before midnight on Tuesday. A 38-year-old man was found dead at the scene. Police are now investigating whether he started the fire. An 84-year-old man was taken to hospital with life-threatening burns. He died in hospital yesterday. Another man, aged 44, remains in a critical condition with life-threatening burns in Royal Brisbane and Women's Hospital. A 54-year-old woman is in Gold Coast University Hospital in a stable condition with a back injury after jumping from a first-floor balcony to escape the fire. Police investigations are continuing.
0: Independent Senator David Pocock has welcomed a federal government change to an algorithm-assisted tool that's used to decide funding for in-home aged care. There have been hundreds of complaints about

0: Another tool, which uses an algorithm which can't be overridden by human assessors, even if they think it's wrong. The government says in special cases, a health bureaucrat will now be allowed to override a decision. Senator Pocock says it's an important change.
1: It's been a huge amount of work done by Senator Rustin from the Liberals, Senator Ormond Payne from the Greens. I've been working with them to really push the government and ensure that there is human oversight over this algorithm, which we know isn't working for older Australians.
0: The leader of a progressive group of Jewish Australians will today front the Royal Commission on Anti-Semitism and Social Cohesion in Sydney. Gavin Coote has the story.
2: The Jewish Council of Australia is a group of academics and lawyers who support Palestinian rights and was formed in 2024. Its executive director, Sarah Schwartz, who's a human rights lawyer, will give evidence at the Royal Commission today. The organisation's submission to the inquiry argues conflating anti-Semitism with criticism of Israel risks undermining the credibility of anti-Semitism complaints. It also recommends imposing a digital duty of care on social media platforms, a move expert witnesses have also called for while giving evidence this week.
0: The United States and Iran have held indirect talks in Qatar as they try to thrash out an agreement on a lasting peace deal. Here's Middle East correspondent Matthew Doran.
3: It's now 2 weeks since the US and Iranian presidents signed the interim deal, but Iran is insisting not enough progress has been made in implementing it, and further negotiations on more difficult issues, such as the future of Iran's nuclear ambitions, won't happen until that occurs. Regardless, officials from Washington and Tehran have held meetings in the Qatari capital, Doha, with the Gulf state acting as a mediator, and Donald Trump claims they are making progress. Iran wants some of its frozen assets thawed as reward for agreeing to reopen the Strait of Hormuz to shipping, and it's continued to criticise Israel's occupation of southern Lebanon. Matthew Doran, ABC News, Jerusalem.
0: Newly released financial disclosures reveal American President Donald Trump's family's crypto ventures raked in more than $1 billion US dollars last year. North America correspondent Lauren Day reports from Washington.
4: Newly released financial disclosures raise fresh questions about the growth of Donald Trump's personal wealth during his presidency. The man who once slammed crypto as a haven for drug dealers and scammers is now a major player in the industry, raking in more than $1 billion US dollars through his family's crypto holdings. At the same time, he's the industry's top policymaker. Donald Trump dismissed questions from reporters about his personal finances.
5: Well, you know why I'm profiting? Because the stock market's going up. Everybody's profiting.
4: The White House denies any conflicts of interest. Lauren Day, ABC News, Washington.
0: In soccer, Belgium has scored a dramatic 3-2 extra time victory over Senegal to progress to the FIFA World Cup round of 16. Down 2-0 after 85 minutes, Belgium fought back with two late goals to send the game into extra time. Yuri Tielemans converted a penalty in the 125th minute to send Belgium through. Belgium will now face the winner of the game between the United States or Bosnia and Herzegovina in the last 16. The weather for Queensland: showers and periods of rain in the southern interior, isolated showers along the east coast, partly cloudy elsewhere. Cairns, Townsville and Rockhampton 27, Mackay 25, Bundaberg 26, Mount Isa 30. In the southeast, partly cloudy, Brisbane 25 degrees.
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9: Coming up in this hour, you're going to find out why people are under more stress now from interest rates than they were in the late 80s and early 90s when interest rates were around 18%. And you'll also find out how scientists are working to preserve Australia's koala population by freezing eggs and semen. And the retail panel will look at why Amazon is being sued by the ACCC. But what I want to know from you is, what is the longest time you've ever had

0: to wait in a queue. Was it more than 6 hours? Can you top that? 1300 222 612, or you can send a text to 0467 922 612.
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2: Traffic.
3: Well, there's been quite a few breakdowns, but unfortunately a couple of crashes now. We've had a truck into traffic lights at Kangaroo Point, Wellington Road northbound, left lane block there at Shafters Avenue. A lot of debris there from those traffic lights and some minor delays, but just be very careful approaching that intersection as crews get that cleared, and repair crews may have to block another lane to repair those traffic lights. That's only occurred in the last 10 minutes. And also a single big crash has just occurred as well in the last 10 minutes at Holland Park West, Pacific Motorway southbound in the right lane. Just at after Marshall Road there at Holland Park West, delays are past Marshall Road getting back to Greenslope. So a car's gone into the centre medium strip there, but the right lane is blocked by emergency services. Still got the breakdown at Druvale, Logan Motorway westbound, left lane adjacent to Gateway Motorway off-ramp. No delays, but speeds are reduced. And also a breakdown in the Emergency Bay westbound on the Logan as well, just after Wembley Road. A breakdown at Redbank has been cleared. Ipswich Motorway westbound after Collingwood Drive from the left shoulders. No delays on the Ipswich Motorway eastbound. It's been looking really good around Darra and Oxley this morning. And still a couple of breakdowns at Kalanga, Bruce Highway northbound shoulder after Anzac Avenue, and a broken down truck at Tingalpa waiting to be towed. Gateway southbound at Wynnum Road. No delays there. I'm Brad from ACN. That's the latest traffic on 612 ABC Brisbane.
0: Thanks for that happy news, Brad. It sounds like it's a mess.
3: I know. It's just gone a little bit bad.
0: A little bit haywire.
3: Yeah, a little bit haywire. So a bit of patience on the roads, especially over the school holidays. Just drive with a bit of extra care. We'll get there in the end.
0: Hey, know. Brad, have you ever queued for anything, like for concert tickets or getting into, you know, a footy game or a museum?
3: No, it's all. I've been pretty lucky with all that, and I just don't really like standing in queues. It doesn't matter how much I like a gig, I'll never stand in a queue for ages. But on the flip side of things, I've got to say, Kathy, I really, you know, feel for ladies when you go to the rugby league or a sporting event, the men's toilets, in and out, no worries for the guys. But the poor ladies, there's a queuing. Massive line.
0: It's the same everywhere, Brad.
3: It's huge.
0: It's going to be my passion project, I think. More toilets for ladies. Thank you.
3: Agree. See ya.
0: That is Brad. And, yeah, he's right. Queues at toilets. How long have you had to queue to get into a toilet? There could be disasters there. Give me a call, 1300 222 612. Andrew from Pullenvale said that he waited for 4 hours on a school language tour in 1984 to the Soviet Union. Get this, waiting to see Lenin's body in the mausoleum in Red Square. And we were in the special line. It wasn't very exciting for a 14-year-old boy. I'm pretty sure the body was wax. But you remember it, Andrew. Was it the queue or was it the body? What's the longest queue you've ever been in? 1300 222 612. Give me a call. Stunning day outside, 17 degrees in Brisbane right now, 18 degrees on the Bayside, 15 in Ipswich, 16 in Logan. Moreton Bay still sitting on 20, and the Golden, the Sunshine Coast have both gone up to 19 degrees. Do you remember... Here you go. Cast your mind back. Do you remember the interest rates hitting 17 and 18% in the late 80s and the early 90s? I do, because that's what I paid on my first home loan. Mind you, we were saving money at 18 and 19% as well, which was very useful. But anyway, that period has long been considered the ultimate experience of extreme financial pain. However, new economic analysis of ABS data on home loans, personal loans, and credit card interest payments over the past 40 years reveals households are now facing one of the heaviest interest burdens on record. Dr. Asti Mardiasmo is Chief Economist at PRD and joins me here in the studio. Asti, break this down for us. Why are people under more pressure now when the interest rates are lower than what they were in the late 80s?
4: Hello, everybody. Good morning. You know, that is actually something that many people have asked me on, why is it harder now as opposed to back then? And sorry to have used that word.
0: It's okay. It was back then.
4: Back then when it was 17, 18%. The reason being is, Kathy, that house prices have increased so much to the point that it is, for most households, it is either 10, 15 or 20.

0: 20 times their current wage.
1: My house, that first house, was $133,000 in Baden. That same house today has had some renos done to it, but it's worth about 1.2.
0: Exactly. Mm. And at the moment, so not only has the house prices increased so much to, like I said, to that level, but also if we look at how the cash rate has happened since post-COVID and the severity and the how it's been, you know, 13 cash rate hikes back to back, that sort of severity in that short amount of time. And since then, we haven't recovered. We haven't had 13 cash rate cuts.
1: No. Right? I think we'd like to have 13 cash rate cuts.
0: So, you know, A, it was 13 cash rate hikes. B, it happened pretty much back to back every single month. And since then, we've had a period of about a year or so of a cash rate being held steady. We had a grace of 3 cash rate cuts 2025. And now we've had 3 cash rate hikes in 2026.
1: Is the global economic situation more or less stable now than what it was then?
0: So back then, the period that you are referring to was when we were, when it was around that global financial crisis just before. So whereas now we're in a period where we're not in a global financial crisis, because no one really wants to call it that, but we are definitely in a period where there is a lot more uncertainty because of the Middle Eastern conflict, where it's a bit different to a global financial crisis. The global financial crisis was because the financial markets dropped, right? So it was an economic financial issue. Whereas now the Middle Eastern conflict is not that. It's a political issue where, you know, the decisions of certain leaders around the world is going to impact how things are being done on a day-to-day basis. So it's a completely different sort of like background as to why our cost of living is so high right now, as opposed to when the global financial crisis happened.
1: There were figures out yesterday that there has been a downturn in the housing market, that prices have dropped in some cities, mostly Melbourne and Sydney, by 0.4%.
0: Yes.
1: Does that put people into negative equity?
0: So that's a worry that many people have had, and it really depends on your starting point. It depends on whether, unfortunately, the one that will be most stressful at the moment is first home buyers that went in with just 5% deposit, right? Because that definitely puts them in a much more sort of like, you know, potentially negative equity territory if their house values goes down. If you have been in the market for a while, or if you went in with the traditional 20% to avoid, you know, lender mortgage insurance, then the chances of that negative equity is much lower. The latest data that we have, which is March quarter of this year, shows that less than 1% of Australian households who have a mortgage is in negative equity. So less than 1%.
1: And that is a good figure.
0: That is definitely a good figure, because what that means is that only at the moment, only 1% of, if there's someone who is in trouble, for example, in terms of, you know, not able to pay their mortgage loan or something along those lines, that they will default. Whereas 98-99%, if they were in trouble financially, they could sell their house and it will still cover all of their loans.
1: Which is good news.
0: Which is good news.
1: How does that figure of less than 1% compare with before the pandemic?
0: So before the pandemic, it was about 2%.
1: So it was worse then than what it is now.
0: So it was worse than what it was now because of house values at the time. Whereas between the pandemic, if we just look at Brisbane, you know, before the pandemic, Brisbane would normally grow at about 5-6% year on year. After the pandemic, we had massive growth.
1: Yes.
0: You know, like, I think many people remember that we had like 25% growth, 30% growth. It has slowed down since then to an average of about 14% year on year.
1: 14% is just mind-boggling though, isn't it?
0: It is. It is mind-boggling. And because of that difference in growth, you know, prior pandemic and post-pandemic, that's what's created that decline in negative equity for most household mortgage owners.
1: Do you think with that decline in housing prices, or they're coming down, not necessarily in Brisbane, they're just not growing as quickly as what they were?
0: Yes.
1: Is that going to bring about a levelling out of the market, which is what I believe everybody's been crying out for, and then it drops by less than 0.5% and everyone thinks the sky is falling? Is it a correction?
0: It is a slight correction. You know, it's not, like you say, it's not a property crash, right? Like many people have used that headline, and it's not. And the reason being is, if it was a property crash, then you'd see house values drop more than 50%. Whereas at the moment, you know, it's dropping anywhere between, like you said, 0.5, and in some certain more extreme cases, which is normally units, if it's an oversupply, they drop to maybe about 3-5%. So it is a slight correction. Definitely in Brisbane, it's just slower growth. We're still in the positive. So, you know, it is a little bit of a leveling out. It really depends on what will happen in the August meeting for the RBA, and to see what will happen for the rest of 2026.
1: We'll all be hanging on that. Thank you for coming in and sharing your knowledge and wisdom. It's always enlightening. Good
0: Thank
1: to have you here.
0: Thank you so much. Thank you.
1: Dr. Asti Mardiasmo is Chief Economist at PRD. Coming up, freezing koala eggs and sperm to help save this endangered species.

You, the powerful voice of Marsha Hines from 1977. I wanted to hear about what cues you've been caught in and whether they were good or bad. Anne of Nudgee has sent in a text which says, cues at Expo 88 were huge, but oh, what fun and worth waiting for. Yeah, lots of friendships, I think, were made in cues at Expo 88. Give me a call. What is the longest queue you've been in? Cues for ladies' toilets. Dr. Asti Mardiasmo said queuing to see Cinderella at

0: Hong Kong Disneyland with a whole lot of little princesses was not a whole lot of fun, but give me a call on 1300 222 612. Now, a team of scientists at the University of Queensland are working to preserve the genetic diversity of koalas. Queensland's first koala egg and sperm bank is being established in Gatton in an effort to save the endangered species. University of Queensland's reproductive biologist, Dr. Andreas Gambini, explained to me earlier why a facility like this is vital to preserving the genetic diversity of our cute little mammals.
1: What is very important to highlight is that koalas are now considered endangered. In 2022, the status moved from vulnerable to endangered. So this means that the koala population is declining. And because of this, the genetic diversity within the population is shrinking. So it's very important for us to maintain and keep genetic diversity if we want to be successful on preserving the species. And that's where our project comes into play, because we're going to create this genetic safety net for koalas by freezing sperm and eggs from animals that are dying.
0: It sounds just like IVF.
1: Well, yes, it's, in some aspects, the project mimics what's happening in other animal species and what's currently being done around the world with the concept of biobanking. So the idea is to preserve live cells. In our case, this will be sperm and eggs. This is something, as you mentioned, that it can also be done in humans and other species. In the future, these reproductive cells can potentially be used for breeding technologies, those assisted reproductive technologies, such as IVF or artificial insemination.
0: Koalas are quite territorial, I believe.
1: Yes. I don't know exactly what sense are you asking that question.
0: I'm talking about how you introduce the genetic diversity. Like, where do you actually get the sperm from and the eggs from? Are they from koalas in different colonies?
1: Oh, yeah. So basically, the idea of the project is to establish connection with wildlife hospitals across Southeast Queensland. We already have those partnerships, and many koalas arrive every year to wildlife hospitals, and half of them, approximately, they do not survive. And every koala that die, that's a unique genetic that we're losing. So mm-hmm. The idea of this project is to rescue that genetic that is lost, but it's not just freezing that sample. The project is more ambitious in the sense that we really want to create a systematic and coordinated way of collecting, processing, analyzing the sample. We're gonna test the genetic merit of the animals, because part of the team is Linda Hulz. She's the genetic expert in koalas. So we're gonna be able in the future to go back to our frozen bank and select samples and go back to the information of that animal, including what's the genetic of that animal. And also, which is very important in koalas, because koalas are really suffering disease and a problem with a bacteria, which is chlamydia. What we can do with our frozen bank is we can test whether the samples that we're collecting has bacteria, has chlamydia or not, and only preserve the samples that are negative for the presence of the bacteria. So that helps us to, in the future, if we need to use these samples, we know we're not going to transmit the disease to the animals.
0: Is this similar to what the work that was done with Tasmanian devils with the facial cancers? Was work done there in looking at the genetic diversity of saving the genetic diversity of those animals?
1: Yes.
0: Without the facial tumours?
1: Yeah, that's a really good comparison on how important it is to keep genetic diversity within a population, because the more genetic diversity you have, the better those animals can cope with challenges. And in the case that you're mentioning, that's exactly a good point, because the genetic diversity is not that big, then a

0: big challenge as like a disease or a tumor will, wipe the population down too fast compared if you have enough genetic variability in that species, and some animals will be naturally resistant to that disease or more prone to survive that, climate extremes, for example. So yeah, that's what we really, the main focus here is keeping that genetic diversity in the population. And this is the right time for koalas because we, as I said, they are, the population is declining, and we don't want to wait until the genetic diversity is even lower than it is today. So we want to keep the genetics from today so we can provide future conservation programs to a new tool to be used.
1: And when will the facility be up and running, or has work already begun on this project?
0: Yeah, that's a really good question. For the past 3 years, a PhD student, Patricio Palacio, he has been working with wildlife hospitals, and we have been really putting a lot of efforts in understanding what are the best conditions that we need to provide to the samples once that the animal is dead until the sample arrives to the lab here at UQ Gatton. What are the conditions that we need to provide to those samples? How much time we have until the animal is dead, until from the animal is dead until the sample arrives to the lab? So all those questions are now solved. So we now know, we now have protocols that allow us to collect and preserve good quality cells that can be part of the frozen bank. So we already have a few samples collected and stored, but from now on, and this is because we got support from Queensland government to build the egg and sperm bank, we're now going to do this in a more systematic way. So all the data is going to be collected, and we're going to follow international standards. We have the support from the Smithsonian National Zoo from United States. They are also part of this big project, and they have extensive experience in the area of biobanking from wildlife species. So we're going to be having their support as well.
1: It sounds like a very exciting and very timely project, given the endangered status of these very valuable native animals. Dr. Andreas Gambini,
0: Yes.
1: thank you very much.
0: No worries, absolutely. Thank you.
1: Great work that they're doing there at the University of Queensland. Dr. Andreas Gambini is a reproductive biologist and looking at the endangered koalas by saving their sperm and eggs to make sure there is a range of genetic diversity. News headlines will be up right after Elvis.

the summer breeze. It's a groovy night and I can show you how to use it. You come along with me and put your mind at ease. Less conversation, a little more action. All this aggravation ain't satisfaction in me. A little more bite, a little less spark. A little less fight, a little more spark. Close your mouth and open up your heart. And if you satisfy me, satisfy me, baby. Come on, baby, I'm tired of talking. Grab your coat and let's start walking.

0: Let's go to the newsroom for a little bit of conversation about news headlines with Maria Hatzakis.
1: Hello there, Kathy. The federal government has announced changes to a controversial system used to decide funding for in-home aged care. An algorithm-assisted tool currently determines a person's eligibility for support, and it can't be overridden even if human assessors believe the decision is wrong. It's prompted hundreds of complaints, and the government's had to reassess more than 100 decisions. The aged care minister, Sam Ray, says under the changes, in special circumstances, a health bureaucrat will now be able to override a decision. A second man has died after a suspicious house fire on the Gold Coast. The blaze broke out on Sickle Avenue at Hope Island late on Tuesday night. A 38-year-old man died at the scene. An 84-year-old man who was taken to hospital with life-threatening burns has since also died. Two other people injured in the fire remain in hospital, and one of them's in a critical condition. A man's expected to appear in a Cairns court today, accused of orchestrating a people smuggling operation in far north Queensland. Australian Border Force says the 34-year-old Taiwanese national was arrested on Tuesday in a supermarket car park at Weipa. An investigation was launched after witnesses reported seeing a suspected illegal boat slip ashore in the area, with a number of men vanishing into coastal bushland. In soccer, Belgium has scored a dramatic 3-2 extra time victory over Senegal to progress to the FIFA World Cup round of 16. Belgium will now face the winner of the next game between the United States and Bosnia and Herzegovina, with that clash set to start in about half an hour. Earlier, England beat DR Congo 2-1 in Atlanta. More news at 10.
0: Maria, thank you very much. 612 ABC Radio Brisbane. You're with me, Kathy Schnitzeling. Lovely to have your company today. I've been asking you about queues. What's the longest queue you've been in? Well, this is the reason why. Imagine this. You've just endured a 22-hour flight, probably from hell. You're tired, hungry, cranky. And then when you get out of the plane, the queue to get through customs is 6 hours long. That is what's facing Aussie travellers to Europe this northern summer, with dodgy electronic passport checks, which have just been introduced at the height of the season, and it's causing chaos at airports from Athens to Frankfurt. Paul Rickard is the owner of Hello World Travel at Caloundra and joins me now. Hello, Paul.
2: G'day, Kathy. How are you this morning?
0: I'm good, thank you. Now, look, this is just not random anecdotes, but the Department of Foreign Affairs and Trade has told travellers to take food and water if needed to eat in the passport line. Are they serious? What is going on?
2: Look, when I read the same article, and anyway, so we have a very good chat group amongst our fellow franchisees across the country, and I put the message out saying I was going to be on radio today and said, please give me feedback of, you know, everyone travelling, and the longest I've heard is 2 hours. So
0: it's not as bad. Just the 2 hours.
2: 2 hours. And that was that the electronic system went down, and they stated that. They said, we arrived and they announced that the electronic system had gone down. They need to check everyone manually. And that was a 2 hour wait. Most people sort of reported, a friend of mine who's traveling at the moment with a family, she arrived in the morning, got through in 15 minutes into Rome.
0: Wow, because that was one of the critical places, wasn't it?
2: Correct, yes. But her children who arrived 5 hours after her took an hour to get through by the time they were standing airside, and they said it seemed to be a busier period for arrivals at that time. Look, the longest I've had for a client that's reported back in the last 3 months is an hour and a half, but most people were finding anywhere, and that was the consensus with what I put out, and I had a lot of my fellow franchisees reply to me yesterday, anywhere from 15 minutes through to, and as I said, 2 hours was the worst that was reported. So
0: I think I've waited that long entering the United States on just any regular time.
2: Yes, anyone that has travelled to the US, and actually, I'll put a caveat on that one. Anyone that has gone through Los Angeles.
0: Yeah, and you've got another plane to clutch. Yeah, it's very nerve-wracking.
2: Yes, it does get a little bit tense at Los Angeles Airport. Again, the last time I went through LA, I was 15 minutes at San Francisco Airport. That was just to get through the immigration process without the luggage. My best ever was Canada. They've got the new e-system. Everyone's moving to this system. It was 17 minutes aircraft to land side.
0: Wow.
2: 17 minutes.
0: 17 minutes.

0: That's excellent.
1: 17 minutes.
0: So okay, what's the worst?
1: It works. My worst, honestly, Brisbane Airport, 1 hour 45.
0: Brisbane Airport was the worst that you had to spend.
1: 1 hour 45 coming in, yes. And I went through Europe last time when Frankfurt, they were trialling this system last year, and I got through Frankfurt in about 15 minutes through the immigration process. So it was fairly quickly. Just before it came in, I went through Paris and the same thing. I got through the immigration process in about 15. We're hearing it's a lot of the littler airports, Athens, can yes. be affected. Lisbon has been another, I think Prague was another we had from a client where they had, and I used the word an extended wait, and that was about up to about an hour, you know, getting through.
0: So it's really, it's not too bad. So there may have been this, you know, nightmare situation that occurred in one of those smaller airports, like say maybe Athens with a 6 hour wait, which would be terrible, but it's the exception rather than the rule.
1: I think it is an exception. A 6 hour immigration issue to me, or a wait at immigration, I've never heard that in ever in, you know, I've been doing this job for 37 years. That's an extreme issue at an airport somewhere. I have heard that there has been some teething issues with the electronic system. Look, I say this all the time. You know, we're moving to pretty, not practical always, right? So everything sounds great in theory, but when it collapses, and that's where my delay happened at Brisbane Airport. The system collapsed and chaos. As soon as that system collapses, everyone has to go back to manual. No airport is set up to take the manual anymore because they don't have the staff.
0: Of course.
1: So, yeah.
0: Of course. All right, well.
1: On the electronics.
0: Just when they work, it's a dream. When they don't, 100%. A bit of a nightmare.
1: Look, all I say is, put on comfortable shoes, pack your patience, and as soon as you get outside that airport, let the fun begin.
0: Paul Rickard, thank you very much for joining me this morning.
1: My pleasure. Thank you.
0: Paul Rickard is from Hello World Travel at Caloundra, and I've been asking you about the longest queue that you've been in or how you deal with being in a queue, and you can call me on 1300 222 612 or send a text 0467 922 612. Catherine Kingaroy has done that. She says that she is with Brad, the traffic guy, and hates having to line up. But last year, for the first Women's State of Origin game at Suncorp, she stood in line outside the gates for almost 2 hours waiting because she'd arrived so early that she wanted to avoid the crush. I'm lucky as I can sit on my wheelie walker while waiting and watch the world go by and see all the fun going on. Give me a call about your queue story, 1300 222 612. Coming up, the retail panel, why the ACCC is suing Amazon, and also why is KFC selling breakfast?
2: G'day, Craig and Loretta here.
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0: The financial year has just ended, so there's no better time to engage our expert panel on how the billion-dollar retail industry is faring. My experts today are, I'll let them introduce themselves,
6: Jan Pastor from Anita Deloitte.
0: And
7: Catherine Michael from CM Inc. Communications and Marketing.
0: Catherine, to you, consumer confidence has been fragile for some time. Has this affected the end of financial year sales at all?
7: So, Kath, it's been a little bit, you know, in some parts of retail, they've been reporting things are a bit slower for the end of financial year sales. But the really big vicinity centres have recorded, you know, that's Bondi Junction, Chermside, some of our major centres around the country, they're back to pre-pandemic foot traffic. So that's quite a different confidence sign in terms of people coming back into stores. I think it's sometimes misleading, these sorts of measures, because people are doing a lot of the research online before they go into store. And for some items, they do the purchase online as well. And for other items, they like to touch, feel, play, experience, you know, and depending what it is it high involvement, low involvement? So sometimes we get caught up on the measurements, but they're slightly misleading.
0: Jan, if I can just ask

0: consumers sometimes actually return products in stores as well.
1: Right. Okay. So I also saw a study about, which was quite a large study, 2000 of the Gen Z generation, and they are looking for an experience when they go shopping. Now, to me, I would have thought that Gen Z will like just get it online and get it over and done with. Do you find that surprising?
0: No, not at all. Actually, I'm working with a lot of Gen Z and younger demographics as well. And I think there's a bit of tiredness of digital channels. And there's also a love and rediscovery of browsing, just actually being able to find the treasure among, you know, messy stores. We have to be careful as retailers of clean stores. There's actually joy actually browsing and discovering things. And that generation is actually really good at doing that and love doing it as well. So it's not surprising at all to see the comeback of in-store experience. We've seen actually Culture Kings, as an example, has been actually a, they've done really well in terms of actually delivering a great experience. They're selling products that you can find online, products from America and product from overseas, selling it here and doing and actually reselling it sometimes to Americans as well because of the experience they're creating. It is actually the value of that experience.
1: And Catherine, is that something that retailers are waking up to, that there's a real opportunity to be had in the experience in store?
2: I think good retailers have always known that it's like a busy restaurant. You get a lot more confidence going into a busy restaurant than one with just two people sitting at a very lonesome table at the front. The theatre, you know, and also a bit of education while you're there. And this generation also, there's a bit of a cultural movement, sort of anti-digital, run clubs, morning clubs, things to get people off their phones and in real life, but also that thrifting, that discovery, that hunting. But especially younger females like to make it sort of an afternoon with a couple of mates, go and do some things together, have a coffee, have a matcha, go and look at this, try out this. But it's the retailers who also do a bit of education, show a customer how to use it, how to style it, show, and that's where your Mecca and Sephora, and they're totally geared, their format and their layouts, totally geared to let people play, touch, sample, provide little samples, and actually get a little bit of education along the way. People love

0: And that's where different stores with, you know, crafting, Bunnings has got a range of, you know, DIY educational classes alongside what they offer. So you can go and learn how to pot something or do.
1: Then you can go and buy it.
0: Well, then, of course, they're not doing it for their health. They're there really to help educate, because people feel that's a very value add, but it's also they remember who they got the lessons from.
1: I like your point about being able to touch and feel and try and sample when you go into those very popular makeup shops compared with going to some older bricks and mortar stores where you go in and, no kidding, you could shoot a gun through that place and not find a staff member to help you find something.
0: And that's very intimidating too.
1: It's horrible.
0: And even, you know, I'm in the mid-50s range, but some stores and some obviously some department stores, Their staff are sort of located along brand, not along store lines. And so you say,
1: they can't help you with something else.
0: Can I get this in a size 8.5? Oh, no, that's not my, it's not my brand. And you know, that's a classic sort of department store gripe at the moment. But it's also when the counters, when the setup, glass, everything under glass, lock and key, it says, we think you're going to steal. When things are, you have to ask someone or be, you know, they're very sort of overwhelming or intimidated. People don't feel like they can grab, touch and feel. But also, you know, that's where bookstores, you know, everyone sort of said bookstores were going to be gone with the Kindles and, you know.
1: No, apparently not.
0: But bookstores, because people, there's stacks, you've got great staff who love telling their favourites. It's a pretty buzzy environment. A good bookstore is doing really well.
1: It is 14 minutes to 10 here on 612 ABC Brisbane. My name's Cathy Schnitzling and this is the Retail Panel with Catherine Michael and Jan Pastor, our retail experts. Jan, AI, how are shoppers using it and does that help or hinder retailers?
2: It depends actually how retailers are using and getting ready for AI. There is actually a large portion of us, I think half of Australians are actually already shopping using some form of AI, either to browse, search, etc. There is actually 88% of us are actually ready to even let AI, Gen AI or agentic AI shop for us as well. So retailers have to be absolutely ready for this eventuality. It's already happening. We essentially not just searching or browsing or getting an advice from AI, we're also letting AI agents actually buy for us.
1: And I think we're letting AI do that and we don't even realise it. Is that right, Catherine?
0: Oh, no, we're probably asking the agent to search on something. For retailers, the step change is you also now need to, like it used to be pester power, you needed to promote to the little person or someone that was doing the pestering and also appeal to the purchaser. This now you need to have information for the AI agent, and that's got to be quite factual. It's got to be information that can be compared. It's got to be quite clean. And then you've also still got to have the more, what I would say, maybe promotional message to stimulate that search to begin
1: in
0: with.
1: In the first place.
0: So you've now got sort of trade, agent and an eventual purchaser. But what it does, if you've started an AI search, you're already along the path towards purchase. But people, again, like we were just talking about, sort of using it to help them maybe narrow their choices, do a bit of searching, what choice, you know, some of that stuff that choice would have done for us. Let's compare 5 TVs that do at this size. And so the retailers, the Harvey Normans, whoever, need to actually have that information in a format that can be easily compared and then make some decisions from.
1: And are retailers doing that well? Or beginning to?
0: Not all. It's
1: Jan's laughing. He's looking at the ceiling.
2: They're starting.
1: They're starting.
2: The investment is starting, and it's starting, but it's significant investment. We've seen calls. We've seen pledges actually to actually invest more in that space. It's billions of dollars going into that investment. So retailers know that. Sorry, most retailers know that it is actually really important for them to do that because they could actually be lost in the AI advice, and so the consumers, if they trust, this is the big challenge, if they trust the AI tool they're using, they would actually, their purchase will be influenced by the AI tool. You mentioned choice.

0: as an example of an agency which is trusting and providing actual advice to consumers, there is actually a bit of a challenge for that agency versus actually AI tool going forward.
1: And this is where the AI models, and they call them LLMs, large language models, actually draw from lots of different inputs. But one of the inputs that they value very highly is what we call in the trade earned media. So it's actually from quality journalism, quality sites. So if it's referenced, or your service or product is referenced on quality sites, that is a third party, like a classic endorsement, editorial, or it's actually ranked higher than an ad or what you say on your website. So there's been a real shift back to having people understand your content, them talking about it in a very authentic, factual, objective way, which appeals to everyone who's always loved the classic tenets of journalism and PR. And it actually then, that's what the language models are rewarding at this point.
2: I have to say, you know, as a journalist on the receiving end, we've always had hundreds of emails, but I have really seen an uptick in that. And being a

0: You know, as a journalist on the receiving end, we've always had hundreds of emails, but I have really seen an uptick in that and being approached for that earned media. But there's been a real shortfall at the other end. So public relations experts, and I use that lightly, that term lightly. So as the executive producer of Landline, which is my day job, I will get approached to, here's this great issue and you can interview this man on it, this woman on it, this expert on it. We don't do interviews on Landline. So they have obviously not watched the show. So while they're all pushing for the earned media, they need to educate themselves on where they want it to go as well, wouldn't they?
1: Absolutely. So that's your TED talk about PR operators. Great operators know exactly the right platforms and audiences, but also how to actually, what we would say, talk to someone about a possible story idea and actually humanise it and make it accessible so that your Landline audiences or, again, Steve Austin's and this
0: show. What sort of show it is.
1: How relevant. So it's all, I still love the theme of relevancy. How relevant is this and will this resonate and will this audience find this information useful? So that's a really good thing to remind people. So when they're searching and say it's, you know, Jan and I talk about whether it's TVs or homewares or different things, it's what's going to be useful to us as the audience. That's what it should be serving
0: us. Yeah, and it always does come back to the audience.
1: Yeah.
2: There is a tension as well on to what extent is it human certified as well. So I've seen actually the rise of, especially in the podcast world, on human certified. It is actually sometimes for
0: like a blue tick.
2: Yeah, saying essentially it's generated by humans as opposed to an AI. We see a proliferation of podcasts that actually have no human input in any case. And I think there is a tension there. We actually just at the tipping point where consumers, shoppers are getting smarter, are using those tools and actually giving a lot more freedom to those tools to do the purchase as well. At the same time, there's a bit of a backlash and saying, hang on, I want to make sure that there is actually a human at the other end of the line, that the product, the service I'm receiving is generated by a human as well. There's a tension there. We don't know where the future is going to go.
0: It is 7:07, and I'd like to turn to Amazon being sued by the ACCC. So big tech seems to be in the crosshairs in Australia at the moment. So Amazon's Prime subscriptions streaming service started without ads. Then ads were introduced and subscribers had to pay about $3 extra to opt out of the ads. So that put up the subscription price. I can see why Amazon thought that was a good idea. What's the ACCC trying to do, Jan?
2: They're trying to actually make sure that there is greater transparency in the pricing policy. Also, the deal, and I think the biggest issue has been actually for probably the subscribers who were subscribing for an entire year, were suddenly actually having to pay more to actually get the service they had essentially subscribed to and purchased in the first instance. So the ACCC is trying to make sure, protect essentially the consumers from getting the deal they thought they were getting in the first instance and not being deceived by additional pricing and hike to remove ads.
0: It's changing the terms of the contract.
2: It is changing the terms of the contract. It's changing the way the consumers were perceiving that contract as well. And that's what the ACCC is trying to do, is actually make sure that the fine prints are not ruling. It's essentially what the consumers thought they were buying that's ruling.
0: If anyone ever reads the fine print on a streaming contract.
1: And this is sometimes, you know, we talk about fairness as one of the sort of basis of our sort of legal world. But it's also how many people read it, but it just makes sure that people are aware of what they're paying for. But the ACCC in just the last, let's say, 3 months are really dialing up some of their high-profile targets, let's say, in terms of the everyday brands that people are interacting with and fighting the good fight, which sort of puts then everyone else on notice. Mm-hmm. So it's a decent thing to be doing. But again, you know, these contracts, sometimes it gets caught up, oh, we did this globally. And then, you know, oh, the Australian, you know. I will say Australia seems to have a bit of a global reputation of
0: pushback.
1: Pushback and also, hang on, this doesn't pass our

0: legal situation here. So it might be great globally, but this doesn't work here. So go back to the drawing board, Mr. ACCC, you know, Mr. Amazon.
1: Sorry, Mr. Amazon.
0: Yeah. Sorry, but it's also when the consumer is adverse to them. So whenever there's something that says, hang on, not what I signed up for, didn't appreciate it, and now you're making me pay more for something that I was getting 2 weeks ago for this price, and you've locked me in. It's this lock-in piece, mm-hmm. which from a business point of view, we love, you know, subscriptions and annual or 2 years if we can get them. But from the consumer's point of view, that's unfair.
2: It's interesting because it's happening right on the back of the ACCC suing major supermarkets around price gouging. So it's a bit, it feels like a bit of levelling the same, field, essentially.
1: The same genre, really, isn't it?
2: There you go, yeah.
1: Now, before we go to the news in about 3 minutes' time, I just wanted to quickly go to KFC. It's going to stay open later to target those lucrative Gen Zers, and they're also going to be serving breakfast. What's that about?
0: What's that about? That's about trying to capture what they call in their industry day parts. So every day in the 24-hour clock is split into day parts, and they have realised that the day part pre-10 a.m. and from 9 to 12 is actually potentially quite lucrative for them. So they're looking at this breakfast trial. It's just a trial in the Gold Coast stores. So that's what they do. Prudent operators do a trial before they roll it out everywhere and then realise that no one wants breakfast in Townsville or someone doesn't want anything at night.
1: Is breakfast a big market in Australia? Because like McDonald's has been doing it, Guzman and Gomez have been doing it.
0: Breakfast is a huge market, and you only need to see the explosion of how many cafes weren't around 10 years ago, even five. Breakfast is big. People eat out of home for that day part quite regularly.
1: And so that's what
0: KFC
1: is trying to do.
0: They're trying to tap into that morning day part, but also the late at night when the rest of retail and restaurants have potentially closed down because of a variety of reasons, trading hours, wages, lots of those.
1: Everyone's
0: sorts of
1: gone to bed.
0: Everyone's gone to bed, especially in AM economies. They're tapping into that's where you go and hang out and get something at for those later hours.
2: The name of the campaign is Always Chicken, or all it's
1: Always Chicken.
2: I think it's Always Chicken. I'm probably misquoting it. So, but it's essentially trying to actually make chicken acceptable for breakfast.
1: I don't know how I feel about chicken. I'm okay with the eggs for breakfast, but chicken for breakfast, which was my next question. I haven't seen what KFC has on the menu for breakfast.
0: So the same way that Guzman Gomez has diverted or created a Mexican option for a breakfast burrito, you will find chicken-based things. And you've got to remember, in a very multicultural country, chickens are very permissible and accessible protein.
1: Mm-hmm. Permissible protein. I love that.
0: Do you like that? That's our quote for today. But Collins Foods runs, I think it's 300 stores here. Mm. They also have got Germany and Netherlands stores that they run that aren't going as well. So